0: Jamal, thank you for your call, and I hope things settle down for you very soon. Now, Karen has called in from Adelaide. Now, Karen, what is your remedy?
1: Nasturtium leaves. So I had hay fever from the age of 35 through to 65. And I had it so badly, you know, from August, wake up with it, 5 pills before lunchtime, bad. And a friend said, try nasturtium leaves, 5 or 6 nasturtium leaves straight in the gob, and even the flowers, just depending on the size of the leaf. Within 5 minutes, you'll have relief.
0: Yeah.
1: And within 20 minutes, you won't have any symptoms. And so I grow it now at home and at my apartment and my weekender. I have it in the kitchen all the time. But after about the first year, having it almost every day and sometimes topped up, you know, during the day, the second year, I needed it about 6 times.
0: Yep.
1: The third year, I needed it about 2 or 3 times. This year, I've had it maybe once.
0: Wow.
1: And it's changed my metabolism. I'm absolutely convinced of it.
0: Well, Karen, I'm very pleased to hear that you've had some benefit from jumping into nasturtiums. Back to you, Nigel Cooper. I need to ask as well about antihistamines. Now, and can you confirm when it comes to dealing with hay fever, the need to potentially change brands from time to time?
2: Yeah, look, I've heard that you can become a little bit sensitive to them. And generally, antihistamines are not recommended for long-term daily use for persistent symptoms. So you're spot on. If you go speak to your local pharmacist about which is the best one for you, but also don't dismiss things like the saline irrigation, which can really, like I said before, can really clean out your sinuses. So they can really work. And then just doing other things like making sure your doors and windows are closed on high pollen count days. Don't hang your washing out when it's high pollen, because when you bring it in, the pollen is stuck to it, and you're breathing it in on your sheets, your t-shirts, your pillowcases. And when you're in your car at home and with air conditioning, put it on to recirculate. So there are things like that can also have benefit. And then also, if you're an avid exerciser, again, look at the pollen count. And if it's a high pollen count day, maybe do exercise indoors and avoid maybe going outside. So I'd say when you're managing your hay fever and your asthma, it's a whole collection of things that have benefit.
0: Let's go to Alex, who's called in from Broadview. Hello, Alex.
3: Good morning, Rory.
0: You want to talk about vacuum cleaning?
3: Well, you know, it's one of my favourite things, and I think I've just heard an excuse to not exercise with hay fever being an issue. But I'm a chronic hay fever sufferer as well, and we've got one of those stick vacuums. And it's a wonderful tool, but we've got a head on it that has a little light that shows all the dust on the floor. And I hadn't used it before, and I used it for the first time the other day, and I was shocked. What I thought was a clean floor was how much dust was on the... And quite frankly, I'd rather not know.
0: Alex, I can confirm we have a similar vacuum cleaner in our house as well, and it is a little bit mind-bending and disconcerting when you first see the light shining on your floor. Let's head over to Kangaroo Island. Hello, Barbara.
4: Hello.
0: How are you feeling this year?
4: Well, I feel that death would have been a happy release yesterday.
0: Oh, no, Barbara.
4: It's the worst hay fever I've ever had in my 81 years of life. However, I'm overdosing on antihistamines. I'm taking a morning dose and an evening dose. I know you're not supposed to overdose on them, but so far I've got away with it. And I'm using nasal sprays, and honest to God, it's just, I just don't know where it's all come from, because there's not that many blossoms on the bough yet. I mean, the fruit trees are showing signs of budding, and, you know, and all the wildflowers. But it's got me a little bit bamboozled. I'm comforted by the fact that I'm not the only person in South Australia suffering so bad.
0: Yeah, Barbara, trust us. You have good company, hopefully, for the wrong reasons at the moment. Barbara over there on Kangaroo Island. To you, Nigel Cooper, Director of Asthma Australia. If people are looking for advice, where should they go?
2: Look, come onto our website, so asthma.org.au, and we've got a whole page there on what medications you can take, the tips that you can do about using those sprays so you can optimise them and get the best value out of them, and also just general tips about living life through this time of year. And we'd also recommend go visit your pharmacist, because they are well stocked with information and medications and things that can help you. And also,

0: there are other allergy websites that you can check into. So, but come to us, and you can also ring us on 1-800-ASTHMA, and our asthma educators, even though we're Asthma Australia, they can talk to you about your hay fever. And then, look, the last thing again, just bringing back, this time of year also impacts people with asthma, so it's a really good time to get your asthma action plan updated. Make sure you're on the right medications, because there's been a significant change to asthma medications as of September last year. So again, give us a call at 1-800-ASTHMA, chat to an asthma educator. It's all free, and we'll help you with your asthma and your hay fever.
1: Nigel, thank you.
0: No problem. Thank you.
1: 24 minutes to 10 here on 801 ABC Adelaide Mornings. It is Thursday. It is the 24th of September, which means you get the opportunity to rewrite the playlist. We get a set playlist of songs that we can pick from to play on the show every day. But as so many of you would be aware, a lot of the songs on the playlist, they are not our favourites. So this year, the Mornings program, we are giving you the power to rewrite the playlist on a Thursday. If you vote for a song to be removed, we will not play it on the Mornings program for the rest of the year. That power, it is in your hands. So here are your two choices today. Which song do you want removed from the playlist? Is it REM Orange Crush?

0: right, there you go. They're your choices today. All you need to do is text CUT REM or CUT MONDO to 0467922891. Whichever songs gets the most votes will not be played again on the program this year. Now, it is a slightly different science spotlight for you today. Professor Chris Daniels, he is away. So you'll be hearing from an international expert in forensic odontology. What is that? It's your teeth. They're far more important than you might think.
1: Hi, Deb Tribe here. Have you noticed galls appearing on your citrus trees? Are you wondering what to do about them? Citrus gall wasps are indeed preparing to emerge. So what are the most likely dates and what can you do to tackle them? Join Brett Draper and me in Talkback Gardening. Our special guest, expert entomologist Dr. Peter Crisp, will provide up-to-date information on this season's gall wasp emergence. We'd love your questions too. On Saturday from 8 on 891 ABC Adelaide.
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0: So how can your teeth help tell the story of your life? Your next guest is an absolute global expert when it comes to forensic odontology, the science of using dental evidence to help identify people. Professor Emilio Nuzzolesi is a global expert in dental, public health and humanitarian action. He is in Adelaide at the moment, but he is normally based at the University of Turin. And with the devastating events in Nepal, his work is particularly timely. Emilio, welcome.
3: Thank you. Good morning.
0: Let's start with the basics. What is forensic odontology?
3: Thank you, Rory, for asking me. Forensic odontology, or also forensic dentistry, applies our knowledge of teeth, mouth and jaws to questions that have legal or investigative importance. One of its best known applications is helping identify people who have died, particularly when changes after death, such as decomposition, make visual recognition practically impossible. But forensic dentistry also includes examining oral and facial injuries, analyzing bite marks, estimating age through dental features, and contributing also to investigations involving possible abuse or neglect of children and vulnerable people. That's the work I am sharing here in Adelaide as the 2026 visiting professor

0: professor of the Northern Community Health and Research Foundation in South Australia. It is an opportunity to exchange experience with students, healthcare professionals, and forensic colleagues, and to explain why forensic dentistry matters to the wider community.
1: Emilio, I want to know about you. Tell us about the decision you made to get involved with the Italian Red Cross back in 1995 now.
0: Well, as you have explained, I'm a dentist. I started dentistry in 1994. I graduated at the University of Bari, and I decided straight away to become a Red Cross volunteer. Part of my work, part of my time is definitely dedicated to humanitarian efforts. Now in two areas, the community dentistry, which means support dental assistance to vulnerable people in Italy as well as abroad. And then in the forensic area, because there is also the need of supporting families of the missing when unidentified human remains are recovered and they need to be supported during the human identification procedures. The Red Cross was something that gave me a lot of experience. So I offered my services, but I learned so much from other colleagues. The experience are based not only in the exchange of different expertise, but also different areas of involvement. One of which, for example, is related to the phenomena of irregular migrants that we face in Europe. Mm. And I decided, for example, last August 2025, to serve as a volunteering doctor of the Red Cross in Lampedusa. Lampedusa is an island beneath Sicily, is very near to Africa. And of course, it is an island where most of illegal migrants, irregular migrants, arrive with boats. They have a hot spot where the Red Cross manages the first welcome and identification. And to this regard, the Red Cross societies, Italy, as many others, all others Red Cross societies, they make a lot of effort in contributing not only in the assistance of the living, but also in the restoring the missing to their family. This is something that is one of the challenges when we have to face the identification of those unfortunate migrants that don't make it and they die in the Mediterranean Sea.
1: It's very scientific work, Emilio, but it's also very emotional. You know, take us to how you handle what you are required to do to help and also managing, you know, the impact it can potentially have on you.
0: It is a little difficult to express the feeling that you have, because when you first are involved in forensics, you think you want to offer an expertise to a process. So you act as a technician within a process which starts as a scientific process. Then when you are involved in situations where, for example, families grieving, people who are missing, you are involved in these scenarios and you meet directly with those families, and because you have to collect also the information of the missing person, then you realize that your role is much wider than a simple technical role, because you put inside the empathy, the sensitivity, the feelings, and you start understand what is behind a missing persons and what is behind an unidentified human remains. That feelings can create some suffering, what we call technically vicarious trauma, because you are exposed to an indirect trauma, which is the grief and the suffering of people that are still looking for their beloved. This is one of the issues where a forensic dentist can make the difference, because in the identification process, dental teeth and dental records are pivotal for the human identification process.
1: What does it look like to go into potentially, I take what you're saying here about the work you've been doing when it comes to migrants, but what about into a disaster zone?
0: In a disaster, you actually have

0: another area of involvement because, first of all, you are working in teams and you have the support of many other colleagues coming from other disciplines like forensic pathology, forensic anthropology, and forensic biology. This means that at the end of a tiring day where you have been managing and performing a lot of post-mortem examinations of sometimes very often commingled human remains, at the end of the day, at least you have the support of the entire team because they've all been exposed to this examination. And at the end of the day, you have the support of the teams. The feelings you have there is of something which is more organized because when there is a disaster victim identification process, let's imagine, for example, a car crash, a flight crash with the flights, or a train crash, then you, at that moment, you have the list of the passengers. This is what we call closed mass disaster because you have, unfortunately, the list of the people who have been involved. And at that point, the process of identification is much more structured because you follow a precise protocol offered by Interpol.
1: You've got a body of information to work off. Take us into potentially something like an earthquake, and the challenges that then might present in that sort of situation.
0: Well, we have heard about what is happening, for example, in Nepal. That is an open mass disaster. So you don't actually know the exact numbers of people who have been involved. The first priority is, of course, recovering the injured, the living people. Then you recover the dead people for the identification process. But in those scenarios where you have many, many nationalities involved, there are several challenges because the identification process, it's a process where you compare what you collect from the post-mortem site, from the autopsy site, with the information of the people who have been missing. But you need to have that list of the missing people. And from those missing people, from their families, you have to collect the information. So in a real situations like an earthquake, you have to start the investigation by assessing what we call a biological profile, which means, for example, your age, your sex, your geographical origin, and in terms of teeth, also your dietary habits.
1: Well, just how it, to go back to basics, if we can here, Emilio, just how unique is everyone's dental record? And exactly how is it used through the process of identification as well?
0: Okay, well, we have forensic dentistry because teeth can preserve a remarkable amount of information. They are among the most durable and resistant structures in the human body and survive decomposition, prolonged immersions in seawater, and exposure to heat, as well as to dental treatments. So their shape, position, together with fillings, crowns, root canal treatments, and other dental features, provide so many useful points of comparison. In this sense, teeth can be considered a repository of information about a person's life. This is why accurate dental records matter. To any dentist listening to our interview, then records you create for treatment today could one day help restore someone's identity.
1: That is the voice of Professor Emilio Nuttallalesi. He is a global expert in dental public health. This is Science Spotlight. It is almost 10 minutes to 10. More after this.
2: Matt O'Kine, disruptive in class. Becky Lucas, too clever for her own good.
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2: 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Ron Lewis, made her teacher cry. Luke McGregor, permanent detention.
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0: McLaren.
1: And this is Science Spotlight. Thanks for this text. Iron Bank Road at Iron Bank. The road is closed. A car versus bike accident there. Emergency crews are on the site. So take care if you are moving around that part of the Adelaide Hills right now. Always happy to hear from you on 0467 922 891. You're joined now for this edition of Science Spotlight by Emilio Nuzzolesi, who is a global expert and taking photos of studio. Emilio, you're welcome to do that.
2: Thank you.
1: You're getting relaxed in here. I like this. Emilio, can you tell us a little bit about SOFI?
2: SOFI is a volunteering association dedicated to community dentistry. It is another area of involvement of dentists because in my country, in Italy, dental services are mainly private, so there are some vulnerable area of the community that cannot have access, and this is specifically important on minors and also unaccompanied minor migrants. To that regard, with other colleagues, we founded this Solidarity Dental Association in 2010, and we provide free dental treatments to a specific sector of minors from 3 to 12. This aspect is actually also connected with forensic dentistry from the point of view of fighting dental neglect, because child maltreatment is not only something related to a physical abuse, but it also related to anything that can be harmful for the well-being and the well-growth or growth of a child. So this means that, for example, if you don't get proper dental treatment, even on deciduous teeth, you can have some serious problems in communication, you can have pain, you can suffer, you can jump school days. So we offer also this treatment in order to fight another aspect, which is dental neglect.
1: Give us a sense as to what you have been seeing in Italy since SOFI has been up and running, the organization.
2: Well, it happened because I have been experiencing several humanitarian missions in this field of community dentistry abroad. I realized that if you go 1 week, 2 week to developing countries, you can do a lot of work, but it's not enough because you should stay there the entire year or for many, many months. So I decided to put all these efforts in the city where I have my dental clinic so that I could create a project that you can follow and you can continue to support during time. This is why I also decided to act as a honorary juvenile judge for the juvenile court of Bari, because one of the aspects that you realize is that there is actually a great need of dental assistance within your community. In Bari, we have more than 1,000 minors who are under the social workers' attention, and most of them, they don't have put dental treatments as a priority, which is a wrong decision, because teeth are so relevant for not only for eating, but also for well-being, for smiling, for communicating, for speaking.
1: Can I go back to your work in forensic dentistry? Can you give us a sense as to how dental records can be used, particularly when it comes to potentially looking at missing persons cases or cold cases?
2: Thank you for this question, Rory. It is related to not only dental records, but also to anything which is dentally related. We start like a detective to create a generic profile, and we start creating this profile simply looking even to your social media profiles, because for us, for a forensic dentist, a portrait picture, as a selfie picture showing your smile, is already a good starting point, because you can see so many features when you see somebody smiling. And those features are so interesting in creating the first generic profile, which will be useful in the process because it will narrow down the search of people who could be compatible with that profile. So we don't need to necessarily to start with dental records, because at the very beginning, you don't know the identity. So you cannot contact the dentist, because until you know or you have a clue of who this person was when he was alive, you cannot contact dentist. So you have to start by creating what we call dental profiling, which means a profile of a person which allow authorities, police officers, and also other colleagues in the search, because it will narrow down the number of possible candidates.
1: Now, we've got a message here. A lot of TV crime shows and movies, they have storylines which have victims that are identified through their teeth. Do these sort of programs or movies, do they get it right? Do they get the details right? Or is it nothing like that in real life?
2: It is mostly right, because if we have to speak, generally speaking, on the use of teeth and dental data, I think we can say that at least more than 60-70% of the identifications can be achieved together or with dental information. So what you see in those, let's say, CSI shows or CSI programs is mostly correct, because teeth can be considered a repository of information of a person's life. They tell so much about that person that you need to combine your clinical expertise as a dentist, because we treat patients, so we know and we learn a lot of information on their habits, alimentary habits, and then you also combine the forensic expertise on top of that.
1: I'm curious to know as well, Emilio, how closely do forensic dentists work across country lines? Like, you're clearly, you know, based in Italy. You're here in Australia, though. Obviously, the Adelaide University has a highly regarded program as well. How closely do you collaborate?
2: There are many opportunities of collaborating, unfortunately, when there is the need to be deployed for a real disaster. We will be working one next to another one, because we will share the same technical knowledge. This is one of the nice aspects about forensic dentistry, is that it is universal, because the codes and the Interpol protocols are applied universally worldwide, differently to, for example, medical legal aspects of professional liabilities, which have national jurisdictions. So we meet in those areas, but we also collaborate today with the tools, that one of which I have been proposing, which is the virtual and remote forensic dental consultation. I have been defining it VIRDENTOPSY, virtual dental autopsy, because we are also using a lot of technology and innovations.
1: Well, obviously, as you've been hearing this morning, we've been talking about artificial intelligence.
2: Exactly.
1: It's 2:50, so we've only got a couple of minutes left, but how are you incorporating?
2: We are using AI, because it's very helpful in the, for example, in the analysis of images when you have to sort from a number of unidentified human remains, so you have a lot of work to do by reading papers. It is also used to support the dental age estimation, and AI is also something that we use in forensic odontology, and we are still starting to understand the responsibility behind it, because one of the aspects is to always keep in mind that the expert opinion must be human. So in my view, the responsibility cannot be delegated to an algorithm. So AI is definitely a strong tool that we use also in forensic odontology, but we have to always keep in mind that the reasoning process must remain human, because we have to be accountable for what we say in our expert opinion.
1: Emilio, it has been utterly fascinating discussion. Thank you for finding time to come and speak to us here on 891 ABC Adelaide Mornings.
2: Thank you for having me, and it has been a pleasure. And perhaps after today, your listeners will look at their teeth in a slightly different way.
1: Emilio, please enjoy the rest of your trip here to Adelaide and to South Australia. Professor Emilio Nuzzolesi there for you. You are making your way towards the 10 o'clock news. Keep your views coming in on 0467 922 891. After the news, we'll be talking about this latest release of the HILDA survey results and what it means for you.
0: Matt. Matt Coleman in Adelaide with ABC News. Police say they've had people call them after yesterday's appeal for more information about Gus Lamont's disappearance, and the focus of their investigation remains on someone known to him. It's nearly a year since the four-year-old disappeared from a station near Yunta, and there's now a $1 million reward for information. Major Crime Detective Superintendent Darren Fielke has told 891 ABC Adelaide that analysis of digital imagery of Oak Park Station may lead them to return there.
3: There are some anomalies that have been located enough for us to review what that footage or that imagery looks like, which may ultimately result in us having to return to Oak Park. So I won't rule that out.
0: The Prime Minister has revealed an artificial intelligence agent hacked into an Australian Medicare data portal earlier this year. Anthony Albanese says the OpenAI agent accessed both public and private data during the breach in June. Political reporter Claudia Long has more.
4: The AI agent isn't believed to have accessed any personal data when it hacked the Medicare data portal in June. But Anthony Albanese says OpenAI, which also owns ChatGPT and has been meeting with ministers in recent weeks, should have informed the government far sooner.
5: This incident is a clear illustration of why we are moving to establish Australian standards for AI.
4: Greens Senator Sarah Hanson-Young says the hack should prompt a moratorium on the tech in Australia.
6: It clearly can get out of control.
4: The Australian Signals Directorate is investigating the incident.
0: Iran's leader has told the United Nations it needs to become so powerful that nobody will threaten it. America's editor John Lyons has more.
7: In a defiant address to the United Nations General Assembly, Iran's President Masoud Pezeshkian rejected comments made the previous day by US President Donald Trump, who described Iran as a terrorist country and threatened to annihilate the country if it did not reach a deal. Mr. Pezeshkian said his country had been attacked by the US and Israel, and he held up pictures of Iranians killed by American and Israeli strikes. But the president also left the door open for new peace talks and said Iran was ready for dialogue. It comes after US and Iranian officials held talks for 3 hours, which President Trump described as productive.
0: The US judge presiding over a bid by three media outlets to have their White House credentials restored says he'll make a ruling soon. The lawsuit by CNN, MS Now and Politico says their ban by the US President Donald Trump violates the Constitution's protection of the right to a free press. While Judge Kelly did not immediately rule on the bid, he told the court that journalists were entitled to advance notice and a chance to respond before their credentials were withdrawn. An Adelaide City Councillor is preparing for a $4,000 trip to Fiji for a COP31 pre-conference event. Adelaide's bid to host the major climate change conference was unsuccessful and it went to Turkey in November last year. It takes place from November the 9th to the 20th this year. Councillor Mark Siebentritt has told 891 ABC Adelaide that while the city's received recognition for its efforts, there's still room for improvement.
8: We set Adelaide up as a place that people want to come and live and work in. So on one hand, we're looking at how do we manage costs in the future and responding to climate change, but we do want to continue to position Adelaide as a global leader.
0: Two pollen monitoring devices have been installed at the SA Ambulance Emergency Operations Centre in Adelaide CBD. They'll provide daily forecasts and real-time monitoring with results available on the SA Health website. It's the first time pollen has been actively monitored in the metro area since 2017. Asthma Australia Programs Director Nigel Cooper says there's a range of measures people can take to protect themselves.
9: Making sure your doors and windows are closed on high pollen count days. Don't hang your washing out when it's high pollen. If you're an avid exerciser, again, look at the pollen count. And if it's a high pollen count day, maybe do exercise indoors and avoid maybe going outside.
0: Police are searching for a driver who fled the scene after crashing into a stoby pole at Selig's Beach this morning. Crews were called about 5 o'clock, finding a car on its side. Senior Constable Rebecca Stokes says the pole stayed upright despite being broken by the crash.
10: The stoby pole was cut off at the base but remained standing. SA Power Network's crews are working to replace that stoby pole.
0: South Australia's weather: Renmark partly cloudy, 31. Mount Gambier, a possible shower, 21. Port Lincoln, a shower or two, 24. Port Pirie, partly cloudy, 31. Adelaide, partly cloudy, a top of 26 degrees, currently 23. Tomorrow, partly cloudy, 23. ABC News.
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11: 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ABC Adelaide. 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
1: Well, that's $40 million on that intersection of Adelaide Road, Flaxley Road and Alexandra Road as well, isn't it?
17: Yeah, exactly.
1: Does there need to be more of a conversation about a bypass or a ring road being built around Mount Barker?
17: There definitely does. It's good that the government is spending money to upgrade particular parts of the infrastructure in Mount Barker, but that's just basically going to provide a band-aid solution. It's not going to address the root cause of the issue, and that is just the volume of traffic that's trying to force its way right through the middle of town.
1: Rory McLaren. Young Australians are living at home longer while more people are dealing with food insecurity. They are two of the headlines from the latest HILDA report you've been hearing about right across the morning here on 891 ABC Adelaide. Is this consistent with what you're experiencing in your life? Do you have children that are staying with you longer? 1-300-222-891 is the number to ring. You'll start this hour of the program, continuing that discussion. Hello to everyone across country, South Australia, tuning in at this time of the morning as well. Also this hour, you got a little taste of this in the first hour of the program, but Popeye is getting a makeover. A local artist has been charged with transforming a boat which calls the Torrens home. You'll be taken there shortly. And it is Thursday, so it is the day of Rewrite the Playlist. Some of the music power is being put into your hands. You get to choose which song stays on our playlist and which track is banished for the rest of the year. These are your choices. Do you want to cut REM Orange Crush?

0: So all you need to do is text 0467 922 891 with Cut REM or Cut Mondo. Lots of votes in the first hour of the program. Thank you for this offering. Cut REM forever and ever. As offensive as Coldplay. Oh, no, we're not starting that debate again. Thank you for that text. Cut Mondo Rock, please. That's from Bruce up in Belair. Cut REM, remove Orange Crush. And while you're there, shiny happy people. That's Susie's opinion on the text line. And another one here, Cut REM, you cannot cut Mondo Rock. Trucker Pete has called in. Hello, Trucker Pete.
1: Oh, Rory McLaren. I just wanted to tell Bruce, you've got to keep Mondo Rock. Number one, they were a fantastic band. I've still got the Chemistry album on vinyl. But in addition to that, Rory, I was in a band back in the early 90s, and my musical highlight, definitely not theirs, was we got to open for Mondo Rock at a lovely establishment in Hindley Street called The Venue. And I remember a couple of things. I remember sharing a green room with them and watching them eat their expensive fruit platter and alcohol while we sort of sat in the corner. But I used to hand paint my outfits and as the lead singer. And I remember Ross Wilson picking up one of my shoes and admiring it. And I also remember we had to provide roadies, and we couldn't afford roadies. So, of course, myself and the guitarist had to turn up and lug these really heavy speakers up the stairs. But anyway, you've got to keep Mondo Rock, mate. It was a good memory.
0: I understand your reasons and your rationale here, Trucker Pete. How long was the set? Do you remember?
1: How long, what, my set?
0: Your set, yeah.
1: Oh, no, we did a solid half hour, I reckon, to a whole crowd full of people just standing there with crossed arms waiting for Mondo Rock to come on. It was awesome.
0: Just the vibe yeah, of it, Pete.
1: No, it's good. Oh, I'll tell you what, I still can't get the smell of the carpet out of my nostrils, you know, some of those nightclubs back then.

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1: but
0: Trucker Pete, as always, your contributions to the morning program are appreciated. Thank you.
1: Cheers, mate.
0: Continue to share your votes for Rewrite the Playlist. It's either Cut REM Orange Crush or Cut Mondo Rocks No Time. Cut REM or Cut Mondo to 0467922891. It is 10 minutes past 10, and half of Australians aged 18 to 29 are now living with mum and dad. Half. Back in 2001, it was 39%. This comes from the enormous Hilda survey, the largest longitudinal study of its kind in the country, which follows the same group of around 17,000 people year on year to build a unique picture of exactly how life in Australia is changing over time. And housing, what seems to be a very big part of the story. At the same time, food insecurity is on the rise, with more than one in six Australians struggling to access enough food. So, what does this all say about the cost of living, the housing market, and the future, particularly facing young Australians? Ben Scales is the Chief Executive Officer at Food Bank SA. Ben, what are you seeing when it comes to the rise of food insecurity?
2: We're seeing similar statistics, Rory. We've seen a 15% increase in people turning to Food Bank this year. We're supporting 152,000 people each month. So, unfortunately, there's been an increase on this year, and we're expecting with the current cost of living crisis to also see further increases moving forward.
0: And Ben, is that statewide?
2: That is statewide. Yeah, look, and food insecurity is an issue both in the metropolitan areas, but also in regional communities. And with the price of petrol and diesel at the moment, we're seeing increased demand in regional communities in particular.
0: Ben, are you able to nail down exactly where the demand is highest?
2: As I said, it is across the board, so metropolitan areas, and we've seen increased demand for our new food hub at Salisbury, but the regional areas are really increasing. We've got a small site in Port Lincoln, for example, and we've outgrown that, and we're seeing those pressures with increasing numbers through the food hubs each week, but it's across the board, Rory.
0: And what about the sort of the groups of people who are seeking help now? Has that changed in recent years, Ben?
2: Yeah, unfortunately, a third of people that are experiencing food insecurity are children. We've seen a 24% increase in demand for our school breakfast programs, and we're servicing over 108 agencies across the state as well. Unfortunately, there's also an increase, two-thirds of households that include someone with a disability or have a health issue have experienced food insecurity over the last 12 months. And interestingly, one in five households earning over $90,000 a year are experiencing food insecurity as well in the past 12 months. So the demographic is changing, Rory.
0: That definitely is. That's the voice of Ben Scales. He is the Chief Executive Officer of Food Bank SA. We are talking about the latest release of data as a part of the Hilda survey, with a real focus today on food insecurity and housing on the morning's program. So, Ben, given your experience, given what you are seeing, what do you believe some of the answers could be?
2: Look, obviously, we've got to continue to look at the cost of living and making sure that we're supporting people that need it. It's something that's not a quick fix. Food insecurity is a byproduct of housing, which I'm sure you're going to talk about as well, or other issues as well. So we just need to be mindful of that there's people struggling out there, and if people are able to help, then it's important that we're doing that, whether that's from a government perspective or the general community as well, Rory.
0: Ben Scales, thank you.
2: Thank you.
0: You are making your way towards a quarter past 10 here on the morning's program. Another headline out of this, speaking to just how many younger Australians, people aged between 18 and 29, are staying and living with their parents for, you know, longer and more time than they otherwise were, you know, more than 20 years ago. Let's go to Eden, who's in Modbury. Hello, Eden.
3: Morning, how are you going?
0: What's your family's experience here?
3: We have a 25-year-old stepdaughter living with us, which is absolutely no issue whatsoever. She just feels a bit hopeless, like she can't see herself ever being able to buy a house. And the more, I guess, the more it's discussed and it's in the media and things, that it upsets her.
0: What about her friends and her colleagues?
3: Well, most of them have managed to find housing or buy housing.

0: housing. Both of her brothers have bought houses, so she feels like she's getting a bit. She works full time. She has done for a long time. She just struggles that if she's buying it on her own, she doesn't think that's ever going to happen.
1: That they must be hard conversations to be had in your house, Eden.
0: It's just not very nice for her. I mean, we keep saying to her that, you know, we bought a house at we were a second house when we bought our house. We were about 45, so that, you know, it was a bit later in life. So there may still be opportunities, but she just feels like a bit hopeless, which is a bit sad, I think. Anyway,
1: thanks for your call. Let's go to Aldinga. Steve joins you. Steve, what's happening in your house?
2: Oh, hi. Yeah, we have still one of the youngest of our three sons in his 20s living with us. The older two lived with us until their 20s, and in each case their partners also lived with us for a little while. Our second son just recently moved out into a little unit with his partner, but there's no such thing as savings for them. It's scrimping and scraping just to pay the rent, and they're very pessimistic about actually ever being able to buy a house of their own. But our youngest son, still living with us, as is our daughter, but she's still at school. But he's studying as well, so he's 22 now, so there's not any real foreseeable future for him moving out at the moment, unfortunately. So,
1: and is there a desire, in an ideal situation, Steve, would he like to be out?
2: I think he's quite happy as he is at the moment. And amongst numerous friends of ours, it just seems to be accepted these days that the kids are going to be there until they're in their 20s. It's not many people that we know that their children are moving out before that nowadays.
1: Yeah. Steve, so, thank you for your perspective on this. Continue to share your views on 1300 222 891. Professor Emma Baker is a director at the Australian Centre for Housing Research at Adelaide University. Emma, welcome.
3: G'day, Rory.
1: What's your research saying about young people staying at home for longer?
3: Yeah, it was really interesting listening to Eden and Steve. I mean, I suppose we've all seen it in our households. You know, the Australian population's changing the way that kind of it transitions through housing, and it's a pretty short change that we've seen between 2001 and now, where, you know, the age at which people are leaving home is older. And, you know, some young people will also rent for longer and may never end up owning a home in their lifetimes.
1: What sort of strain does this put on families?
3: Yeah, look, I think when we speak to Australian households, it's almost like the rite of passage has changed slightly. So young people are expecting, you know, that they might not get into home ownership, you know, quite as early as their parents, and definitely not as early as their grandparents. So I think there's a change in people's aspirations. Mm. But also, you know, when you speak to young people, that, you know, they're sad about it, because they'd love to be, you know, out and starting on the housing ladder as early as possible.
1: And then does that potentially have an impact on, you know, that sort of so-called classic, you know, young person share house experience as well, if more people are staying at home?
3: Yeah, well, I think more people are staying at home, and when we look at share houses in Australia, it tends to be older people in share houses than, you know, in the time that we were probably in share houses. It wasn't that automatic leave home when you start university, go into a share house, and then kind of partner up and get into the housing market in your mid-20s. What we're seeing more now is people staying at home for longer, and there's lots of reasons for that, not just the cost of housing, but also, you know, through their housing career, they might return home at different points, you know, as kind of their position in the housing market changes.
1: Mm. And among the young people renting privately in our mainland capital cities, and we're looking at this, the HILDA survey, one in four is now experiencing housing stress. Explain to us, Emma, you know, what some of the contributors are to that stress.
3: Yeah, well, it was really interesting when you were speaking to the fellow from the food bank. I mean, housing stress is important because people tend to pay for their housing before they pay for everything else. So it becomes a really important indicator of how Australia's doing, because if you're spending too much on housing, you're then not able to put money into things like food. So it kind of masks a whole lot of other things going on in the housing system. So we think of people in housing stress as paying more than 30% of their income for their housing costs and also being lower income. So, you know, if you're paying 30% of your household income on housing, it doesn't leave that much for all the other things that you need to do.
1: And even given what you've just said there, Emma, the report also points to the fact that, you know, around half Australian workers feel like they're overeducated for their job. So we're still, have high levels of education, yet people still experiencing housing stress.
3: Yeah, certainly. Look, I think, some of the other kind of contributors to people living at home for longer, other than affordability itself, is, the cost of utilities as well. So, young people are making rational decisions about when they leave home. And it might just not be the cost of housing alone. It might be, not being able to foresee being able to pay for their electricity and their gas. But at the same time, younger people are in education for longer. A whole lot of things are delayed.
1: Emma, what would help?
3: What would help?
1: Because we talk a lot about supply. It is, mm-hmm. and I feel like in these sort of discussions, supply can potentially sometimes be grabbed onto as the answer, but it's not the only answer, is it?
3: No, it's certainly not the only answer. Look, I think one of the really promising things that's happening in Australia at the moment is this shift in the way that we think of renting. So, young people might not make it into home ownership at the same age as their parents and their grandparents, but there's other things that they can be doing to kind of get into the housing market in other ways. Like, for example, we see young people they might still be living at home, but we also see in the data that many young people who are living at home might also be a homeowner in another housing market. So they've bought into a cheaper regional area so that they're beginning that journey while still living at home.
1: And as we have spoken about, I think previously, Emma, as well, when you've joined us for discussions about housing, the other challenge here is there is always a time lag. There is delay that comes with either, public policy, but then also the actual construction when it comes to getting houses into the market.
3: Yeah. And I think the kind of the promising policies that we're seeing at the moment seem to be a look at rental and a move by governments to say, well, if people aren't going to be getting into home ownership or they're going to be doing it later and they're spending longer in the rental sector, how can we make rental somewhere that's like a good place to land? So we've seen across Australia some really good developments over the last few years in trying to make ultimately rental indistinguishable from home ownership in the kind of life that it gives you. So more security of tenure, the ability to do things like keep pets and put pictures up and things like that. So I think there's some really promising policy responses that mean there isn't just, one journey that young people are going on. They could have a journey into rental for their life and have that as a good outcome.
1: Professor Emma Baker, thank you.
3: Thank you.
1: Emma is the director at the Australian Centre for Housing Research at Adelaide University. Thank you for this text. Our situation will be like Europe. I have second cousins in their 40s still living with their parents. Unless you have help from parents, forget it, is one text. Another text here. The reason for housing stress is that the housing trust has been so diminished. People on low or fixed incomes should have access to housing that is pegged to their income. They shouldn't have to be at the mercy of property investors. Continue to share your views on this topic, the Hilda survey, or anything else you've heard across the course of the day. Anton, thank you for your text. I'm going to read this because I think you really need to hear this. Anton writes, I struggle to survive. To eat at all, let alone healthy foods that I want to eat. I haven't eaten a piece of fruit that I haven't reached over a fence for someone's yard to pick off the tree. My health, in particular my eczema, is the worst it's ever been, and I generally do not feel healthy. With due respect to all those involved in food banks, they are dumping ground for what no one else wants, or it's so close to expired that taste and nutrition are all but gone. The fruit and veg, which is free, is a perfect example. With appropriate refrigeration, it is lucky to last 2 days, and their location is ridiculously difficult to get to. Anton, thank you for texting us. I really hope you do get assistance as well, because it's clear that you're finding it quite challenging at the moment. But thank you for sharing your views here on the morning's program. That's what the Statewide Soapbox is also for. In about 20 minutes' time, that is your opportunity to have your say on this Hilda report. Maybe, you know, how we started the program talking about artificial intelligence. As I talk to you, the acting Prime Minister, Richard Marles, is speaking to the media in Sydney right now as well. So we'll bring you any update from that particular press conference when we get it. We're also hoping, should the technical gods work, to connect with Phil Khoury, who is travelling with the Prime Minister, Anthony Albanese. He's in New York right now. Of course, he is the political editor with the Australian Financial Review. He was, you know, obviously on the ground when this announcement was made regarding the OpenAI hack of Medicare data portal. Hopefully, fingers crossed that we can hear from Phil on the ground in New York very soon. Next, though, roving reporter Bobby McCumber, you get a little taste of this early. She's heading to the River Torrens, where Popeye is getting a splash of colour.
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1: There is a splash of colour making its way along the Torrens today. Bobby McCumber is there. What's happening to Popeye?
9: Well, Popeye has had a revamp, a very beautiful one at that. I'm standing here at the Elder Park Landing at the River Torrens. I'm actually standing next to the Luisa O'Donoghue statue. I think she'd be really proud of what she can see in front of her. This morning, South Australia's iconic Popeye has unveiled its third floating artwork on the River Torrens. So the Ramsey Art Boat Project pairs local artists with Popeye to create unique public art experiences. The captain on board and owner, Tony Schumann, he's there greeting people as they get onto the boat, but I had a chat with him just to see what was happening here this morning.
10: Morning, Bobby. We're having a launch of the an unveiling of the new Ramsey Art Boat. So we get wrapped up by vinyl artwork from a local artist. This is Kath Moore this time around. It's a beautiful, beautiful job. Must come down and have a look.
9: Now, this is the third time. Tell me about the partnership that you have with Ramsey Art Boat.
10: Well, it's just an arts foundation, and they approached us and said, would we like to do something like such and such? It was just an idea a few years ago, 3-4 years ago, and this is the third artwork, and might I say my favourite, not sure. Hear that, but
9: of course
10: it's
9: you
10: beautiful.
9: Can. What is it specifically about this artwork that really draws you in?
10: It's vivid. It's action-packed. It's about flora and fauna. From the length of the Torrens, from the top down to the river mouth. So that's the theme behind it.
9: What's your relationship like for artists? You're supporting artists, them putting their artwork on your boats, but do you get many artists coming on your Popeye's boats?
10: We have fringe shows on board. We've had lots of stuff earlier rather than just more recently. A lot of plays on board. So the fringe does rather well for us as well. A lot of artists there internationally as well. DJs, of course, they're an artist these days, aren't they?
9: And just finally, how long will the wrap be on the boat for?
10: A good year, probably 2, maybe 3. We'll see.
9: Wonderful. Well, I appreciate your time. I know you're going to be driving this boat very soon.
10: Very soon, in a minute. Thank you very much, Bobby.
1: Bobby, while you're still there, give us a sense as to some of the colours that have been used here on this new wrap.
9: Yeah, look, it is very vibrant. There's beautiful, strong pink and purple colours, but there's a mix of colours. There's yellow there as well. There's some bottle brush. There's Aboriginal dot paintings in parts. There's boomerangs on the back of the boat. You can see a snake and some kangaroos there as well. It is just sailing off as we speak now. Deputy Premier Kaya Ma is on there.

0: It makes perfect sense because vaudeville was very much about variety. That's pretty much describes my act.
1: We'll find out what new niche instruments he's been learning and the importance of getting people in a room together to laugh.
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3: The Australian Financial Review's political editor is Phil Currie. He joins you now from New York. Hello, Phil.
4: Good morning, Rory, or afternoon or evening, whatever it may be.
3: I can confirm, still morning here. Where exactly are you, Phil?
4: I'm in West 4th Street in Manhattan, in the West Village. Yes, yeah, so it might be a bit noisy.
3: That's okay. We're happy with atmosphere, Phil. As you and I talk, we have the acting Prime Minister Richard Marles and the Finance Minister Kate Gallagher. They are giving a press conference in Sydney. Let's rewind a few hours, though, Phil. Take us to New York. Take us to how this all played out when it came to the Prime Minister addressing the media to confirm that an OpenAI agent had accessed public and private data after hacking into the Medicare data portal in June.
4: Yeah, that's pretty much it, Rory. We've been here at the UN General Assembly all week, and the Australian government, the Prime Minister, and a lot of the like-minded middle powers, the French, the Spanish, the Canadians, everyone else, has sort of been urging some sort of, we get on top of AI before it gets on top of us, and that's a pushback against Trump and the Chinese, Xi, who's meeting Washington tomorrow. There's sort of more of the let it rip mindset, and smack bang in the middle of it, the PM announced a couple of hours ago, as you said, that an open AI agent, which is there was an internal sort of exercise conducted by OpenAI, which is one of the big US tech companies, to sort of scrape data around the world on medicine prices. You know, they just said let this thing rip, and it broke into Medicare. So we got to. You've got the Medicare to its statistical division, so there was no sort of private or sensitive information accessed. But the sort of frightening thing is, though, it sort of made inquiries as to Medicare. Medicare's got these blockers, basically, protections against hacking, and it worked out a way. And when it came up against these protections, instead of doing the right thing and backing off, it worked a way through and hacked through them and got in there. And it turns out they also got into the Victorian Health Department, the Australian Institute of Health and Welfare, and the New South Wales Bureau of Crime Statistics. So it's another example. It's the first time it's happened in Australia that the government's aware of. You know, in terms of its impact, it wasn't serious, but in terms of the precedent or the effect, it is. It exposes huge holes in cybersecurity, but it's a whole new game now. So the PM wasn't too happy. He rang Sam Altman, who's the American CEO of OpenAI, and sort of paradoxically or whatever else, he was about to address the UN Security Council to say, you need to control us.
3: Yeah.
4: You know, it's not good, him and the head of Anthropic. So the industry itself is mindful that it needs some sort of control. The Australians and a lot of other countries over here want it. They said we need some sort of global regulation. They use the language, Rory, like nuclear non-proliferation, Antonio Guterres, when he started the General Assembly session yesterday, spoke of it in those terms and said to Albanese that we need protocols around it like we had around nuclear non-proliferation. So, you know, it's sort of interesting this week we've had back home in Australia. Now, the government, through Jim Chalmers, saying our economic salvation lies in AI, but over here, no one's disputing the economic sort of potential of it. There's a lot more talk about the downsides of it.
3: Well, Phil, I want to pick up on what you've said there, about this is the first time that, the federal government's been aware of this happening. But as you clearly articulate in your piece, this is a breach that occurred on the 18th of June. The incident was only acknowledged by OpenAI on the 10th of September, via an email to a public mailbox. So which raises so many questions.
4: Yeah. Well, that's why the PM was unhappy. I mean, it wasn't. I mean, OpenAI says, look, they were doing some sort of this exercise. They use all this jargon for it. I can't even remember. They discovered in August that they had breached these Australian websites. And then they sort of had to then spend the next month sort of working out how serious it was and what sort of data had been accessed. And then when they worked that out, they notified, instead of sort of ringing the government or ASD or one of the securities, they sent it to the public mailbox.

0: the Medicare public mailbox. So the government agency that, it's called Government Services or Services Australia, they noticed that 5 days later they contacted the Australian Signals Directorate, which is the security agency. They had a look at it. They told the government late last week. The Prime Minister was told on the weekend. Now he says it took a few more days for AST to determine the veracity of the hack, and that's why he's only announcing it today. But yeah, that's sort of he was A, annoyed that it happened, but B, sort of realistic that this is the sort of world you live in. But he was super annoyed that it took him so long to A, inform the government and the mechanism by which they did inform the government.
1: Now, just to bring you up to speed with some of the commentary that is coming out of this press conference in Sydney right now, the acting Prime Minister back here, Richard Marles, he's saying, of course, well, there'll be a government task force to examine this. And has doubled down, of course. What has happened is unacceptable. When it comes to the finance minister, she's had to say that the breach had nothing to do with patient records. So,
0: yes, no, that's right. It was just some statistics and stuff, but it was nothing. No, well, as far as they know, no personal data or patient records. But it's just the precedent, that, it could be that next. And that's what the PM announced, and that's what Richard Marles is now doing in Sydney. He's just sort of joining the dots or filling in the holes. The PM sort of said we're going to have this sort of super-duper urgent inquiry with sort of everyone you can think of being part of it. I mean, they're a little bit embarrassed because obviously it shows holes in cyber security.
1: Correct.
0: But in this brave new world, these things are going to be tested and discovered, so... here we are. This is the world in which we now live, or is, sadly.
1: And that is the voice of Phil Currey, of course, the political editor with the Australian Financial Review, speaking to you live from New York. It is 20, almost 22 minutes to 11 here on 891 ABC Adelaide Mornings. Phil, how much of the chat has been about, obviously, we saw President Trump and President Xi, they've had that first touchdown arrival. How is the conversation shaping ahead of tomorrow's meeting, I guess? Give us a sense as to what people are saying on the ground there in New York.
0: Well, it's a split focus, Rory, because, we've been here in New York since the weekend, and the General Assembly is always a big event, but Xi Jinping is not coming to New York. He's going to Washington. So everyone's going to traipse over to Washington tomorrow for that, not us, because the Prime Minister is actually delivering his UN address around this time tomorrow, but the world's media attention will shift to the Xi-Trump meeting, principally on AI, but not just AI. Obviously, it's always a big deal when those two meet. I mean, the war in Iran is just, as people at home would know, is just now a disaster, and I think there's a hope that maybe there's some progress made on that, because if anyone can sort of persuade that, Trump's just a lost cause, basically. That's the view of the Western world, but if anyone can persuade the Iranians to open the Strait of Hormuz, it would be the Chinese. So there's going to be a lot of chest beating and sort of preening at this thing. But, a lot going on in the world is pretty important. And, and there's a feeling here all week. I was in the chamber the other day when Trump addressed the UN. And people are just laughing at him now. Everything he says, no one believes. All his bluster and bluff. I mean, he said we're going to annihilate Iran, and the sort of view was, yeah, right, sure you will. This sort of thing, it's not great. when you're over here with all the big hitters on the world stage, and it's also too, Rory. You've got the United Nations, and you've got the three biggest members of the P5: the US, the Russians, and the Chinese. None of them sort of have any particular regard for sovereignty or the international rule of law at the moment. That's why you're hearing a lot of calls from, us, the French,
1: the middle powers chat.
0: Yeah, someone's got to be the adult in the room, and that was the theme last year, and it's even more pronounced this year.
1: Phil, it is 9:10 there in New York. I will let you go about your evening. Thank you for being available.
0: Terrific. Good luck, Ed. See you.
1: Phil Currey there, political editor at the Australian Financial Review. Always great to have access to Phil when he can make time for you here on the morning's program. It is now 20 minutes to 11 here back in Adelaide. The verdict on Rewrite the Playlist. This is your opportunity to have your say when it comes to which particular piece of music is played on the program. I'm going to give you the result in a moment, but I want you to think about the statewide soapbox. What do you want to talk about on the program today? Could it be, this AI hack? Do you have reservations about what you've heard this morning about this access from this AI agent into the Medicare data portal? Maybe you want to talk about

0: pollen, hay fever. How bad has it been for you in your part of the state? We had a bit of a conversation about pollen in the first hour of the program with this new real-time monitoring centre that has been set up in Adelaide as well. What about the Hilda Report? Are you finding the younger people in your life are living at home longer? That is one of the main findings from this latest body of research, which has been released overnight as well. Or food insecurity. Are you struggling with when it comes to accessing food? We heard from Anton and the challenges Anton was facing. Let me know. 1-300-222-891 is the number to call. But it is Rewrite the Playlist Day. This gives you a chance to have some of the music power. And the song with the most votes, it disappears from the playlist for the rest of 2026. This is how you voted.
1: Cut it.
0: Yes, Mondo Rock, I'm afraid. No time for Mondo Rock at all on this Thursday. It's Orange Crush by REM.

That is the verdict for Thursday, the 24th of September, when it came to rewrite the playlist. Farewell to No Time by Mondo Rock.

0: Orange Crush. Stays on the playlist for the rest of the year. Look, 0467922891. That is the number you need to use if you want to cast a vote in this. If you want to have a say, it is up to you. It is not up to me. It is up to you out there. A text here. I demand a royal commission into this REM decision. I'm sorry. Another text here. Stuart, it's un-Australian to cut Mondo Rock. Another perspective. Cut both. Look, this is the thing about Rewrite the Playlist. The power is in your hands. You can't win if you don't vote. Simple as that. And then another text here. Love both bands. Orange Crush is just a cracking tune. You'll have another chance to rewrite the playlist next Thursday when I'm not going to be in the chair. Caroline Winter will be. So I'm sure she will make things a lot of fun for you next Thursday as she guides you through your morning. It is almost 13 minutes to 11. I want to hear from you next, though. It is the statewide soapbox. It is your chance to have your say on any of the topics we have covered on the program today. Get calling now on 1300 222 891.
1: Who knew that the school run could be so funny?
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3: And I'm Edith Vale.
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0: Good morning, Michael.
9: How are you, Rory?
0: Michael, you want to have a bit of a discussion about the AI hack. Tell us what happened in June.
9: Okay, it was 16th of June. I had a skincare appointment, so that happened. The girl at the counter said Medicare weren't taking my rebate. And I went, oh, okay. Right, I've never had a problem before. Anyway, she told me to ring Medicare, so I rang Medicare. They didn't want to really talk to me. They told me I had to talk to Services Australia.
0: Mm.
9: So I went to Services Australia the next day. I had to take my passport, my license, and prove who I was to get Medicare reinstated under my name. And I'm just going, they said no details were compromised, but nobody would talk to me about what the problem was. But, you know, I'm 65, so I've had Medicare since it began, and I just don't understand if they said that they didn't know or the government didn't know. Somebody knew something on the 16th of June.
0: I guess here's the thing, Michael, is, you know, with these systems, could it have potentially been another issue?
9: Right. There you go. So, yeah, it's just an interesting thing. I just overheard, your conversations today in regards.
0: Yeah.
9: And I just thought, well, look, it's sort of around the date and you don't know, do you? Because nobody would talk to me. Medicare definitely wouldn't talk to me.
0: And did you end up getting it all straightened out, Michael?
9: Yeah, at Australian Services Australia, I had to just prove who I was, and it all got sorted out. But I had to sort of, reapply for Medicare.
0: Get things straightened out that way. Michael, look, thank you for listening and thank you for adding your voice to the statewide soapbox. It is almost 10 minutes to 11. G'day, Chris.
10: How are you, Rory?
0: Oh, Chris, I'm well. How are you?
10: Always good. Sitting up here at Flatwood enjoying a lovely cup of coffee.
0: Oh, fantastic. I'm already three coffees deep, Chris, so I probably shouldn't go there again this morning. Chris, let's talk AI as well.
10: All right. Look, I think there's misconception about AI, but there's also a struggle with people trying to actually understand what it does. Part of the areas that I look at within my research is AI is actually scraping. So it's actually crawling to data that's already there. What it does after that is it brings it together into a synthesized structure that people can read and interpret. So there is two avenues of it. One is to actually certainly to go out and try and hack, which is part of code, but a big portion of it is scraping data. And then we're using what people still call us AI, but really machine-assisted synthesis to actually understand the core elements of what it's gathered, and then how does that improve ongoing research?
0: Mm. And that's the evolutionary cycle, Chris.
10: Yep, the evolution. And the one key important factor in machine-assisted census is always a human in the loop.
0: Yeah, and if you go back and listening to the conversation we're having with Emilio as well before 10 o'clock about in that forensic dentistry setting, obviously the decision-making still sits back with the human.
10: I would say that in his context, it's actually machine-assisted censuses because they're looking at existing material that they're feeding it, and now it's asking it to interpret. That's not artificial intelligence. That's built intelligence on known parameters.
0: Chris, always great to hear from you. Thanks for the call.
10: Cheers.
0: It is 8 minutes to 11. Keep your calls coming in, 1-300-222-891. This is the Statewide Soapbox. Let's head down to Ruth in Port Elliot. Hello, Ruth.
4: Morning, Rory.
0: You want to talk about hay fever. How are you faring so far this year, Ruth?
4: Absolutely no problem at all.
0: Oh, must be nice, Ruth.
4: Well, for 60 years, I've had the solution.
0: 60 years?
4: 60 years. I had terrible hay fever when I was about 20, went to a new place, New Pollens. The clue, go to the sea, double, triple somersaults back in the sea, get the seawater up your nose, clears out all the mucus, then the pollen doesn't stick there. Instant relief.
0: Backflips into the sea.
4: Yeah, salt water up your nose. Free cure. It's wonderful, it's instant, and it keeps it going.
0: Ruth, I need to ask, are you still managing to pull off a backflip or two?
4: Look, I might be doing a forward flip now rather than a backward flip, but you can still get seawater up your nose, and yes.
0: And I need to ask you as well, how is the seawall going down in your part of the world? We had a bit of a chat with Caroline Horn about it, our wonderful ABC reporter based down there on the Fluro. We know there's been some damage to the seawall down in your part of the world.
4: There has. I've actually had a conversation with council workers just a week ago to suggest ways of dealing with that. It's a big issue. It's not just sea level rise. That's not the main issue. It's the height or the profile of sand on the beach. That's the one that needs to be dealt with. But whether it's a short-term or a long-term fix with replacing or just repairing the seawall or actually understanding that we've got to move back and come back to the original contour of the sand dunes, that's what we've got to pay attention to. And if you've got bowling greens and cafes and car parks built along that zone, then maybe we need to go longer term and have better solutions than just putting up a new seawall.
0: Ruth, wonderful to hear from you down there at Port Elliot. Thank you.
4: Thank you.
0: Lots of you texting in as well today as part of the Statewide Soapbox. Always happy to take a text on 0467 922 891. This one is from Joe in Warradale. Joe writes, years ago, we were worried about AI harming humans. Sadly, we are already there, but thanks to human decision makers. When we allow algorithms rather than humans to make decisions that can't be overridden about the NDIS and aged care support, we know that humans are being harmed and families being fractured through the physical and emotional tolls. It's ironic that the government is creating legislation to allow individuals to opt out of algorithms on their personal accounts, but algorithms are enforced by government in life-altering health decisions. It's a time in social history that is difficult not to be in a state of despair. And another thought back here on the Hilda report as well. My daughter's partner, who is in his early 30s and has a very good deposit due in part to still living at home with his parents and a good job. He's been attending auctions over the last 12 months and has been beaten at the post by developers who seem to be buying up many of the wonderful older family homes with big backyards. Sadly, they're being demolished and replaced with 2, 3, or 4 dwellings. What hopes do our young ones have? That's from Kim there in Mitchell Park. And another text here. There are intergenerational implications with the housing crisis as well. Our daughter's marriage broke up last year following a betrayal, and she has been renting since then. She would never been in that situation to be able to buy a property on her own.

0: And so my husband and I will now find ourselves with a significant mortgage in our 70s, as we need to know that she has a secure roof over her head. That is from Judy. So always happy to hear from you in the statewide soapbox. 1300 222 891 is the number to call. Now, very quickly on the press conference, which is wrapping up there in Sydney with the acting Prime Minister Richard Marles back on this AI breach. He would not be drawn on a question about whether what occurred with the AI agent, the OpenAI agent, and the Australian government website was a breach of law. He says determining that will fall to the task force the government has just announced. He went on to say, this is an unintended access, that is clear, but it definitely does raise questions about whether the law has been broken in respect of this. It is almost 3 minutes to 11. Jason Chong has made his way into the studio. Hello, Jason.
1: Rory.
0: What t-shirt have you got on there?
1: Oh, this is a Mogwai, the gizmo from Gremlins. The best Christmas movie, Gremlins. People don't often give it the credit it deserves.
0: Are we calling it a Christmas movie?
1: Set at Christmas.
0: Yeah.
1: Mogwai's got Christmas lights all over it.
0: Yeah, but we're then down the Die Hard debate.
1: I'm just saying maybe Gremlins is better than Die Hard. We don't have to have that conversation.
0: You're not saying that, Jason. We're not.
1: I haven't seen Gremlins in so long, and I've been really wanting to watch it again. And I thought maybe I could watch it with my daughter, but I forget sometimes how scary it is. Mm. It's probably not good for a three-year-old.
0: You know what else is scary?
1: What?
0: In 3 months' time, it'll be Christmas Eve.
1: Can't wait. So excited.
0: There's head shaking going on in the room behind the glass here.
1: We've got to get through Halloween first.
0: Oh.
1: Yeah. There's a lot to get through. There's lots of dressing up and lollies to eat. Hey, guess what's happening?
0: Are you eating lollies today on the afternoons program?
1: Well, I walked past. There's a lolly jar in the office, and I had to stop myself.
0: Plus today, did I?
1: Yeah.
0: Oh.
1: I don't know what the roster for filling up the lolly jar. I've never been asked, but someone's doing it.
0: Don't ask. Don't ask. Just show restraint.
1: More power to everybody. On afternoons, there's a new fangled development with the Popeye. If you get on, I don't know how long since you've been on the Popeye, but if you get on it as of maybe an hour from now, you might find it's changed a little bit.
0: We had a little chat with Bobby McCombe. She was down there.
1: Oh, she was. It's out.
0: Launched.
1: I was trying to be all secretive.
0: Yeah.
1: Anyway, we're going to speak to the artist who's done the newfangled paint job, which I'm very excited of. We're going to talk in the panel about jobs that don't exist. Have you ever had a job that just doesn't exist anymore? What was your first job, Rory? I've worked in restaurants, delivery driver. I don't know if I have done a job that doesn't exist anymore. Although
0: it's vanished. It's changed.
1: Yeah.
0: But I don't think I've worked a job that's vanished altogether.
1: We were talking about it in the office. Is there a paperboy still? Who delivers the paper? Is it drones?
0: No. Still getting home delivered papers,
1: there'd just be a lot less.
0: It's not the same volume. Yeah. No. And you've got to remember that the local papers are, depending on where you live,
1: true.
0: In the metropolitan area, they're
1: gone.
0: Yeah, the messenger press is pretty well gone.
1: Yeah. So I want to find out from you the jobs maybe that you've had that don't exist anymore because it's apparently half of school kids are worried.
0: That is Jason Chong. He'll keep you company through the afternoon. I'll be back tomorrow. It's news time.
2: Matt Coleman in Adelaide with ABC News. Police say that the phones are starting to ring after yesterday announcing a $1 million reward for critical information about Gus Lamont's disappearance. The four-year-old was reported missing from his family's outback property nearly 1 year ago. Detective Superintendent Darren Filkey has told 891 ABC Adelaide the Task Force Horizon members will work through the investigation. And work through the information, rather, and will investigate.
3: We've had some Crime Stoppers calls that have already come in yesterday afternoon and overnight. We take all of it seriously, and we either include it or exclude it, depending already on what we know about the investigation. But the phones are starting to ring, which is a good thing.
2: OpenAI says it's conducting a review after an artificial intelligence agent accessed an Australian Medicare data portal in June, Isabella Tolhurst reports.
4: Prime Minister Anthony Albanese says an AI agent has accessed unauthorised areas of the Medicare website while conducting research on Australia's medical spending. He says he's spoken to OpenAI boss Sam Altman to express his concerns.

0: including that the government was only informed 3 months after the breach had taken place. An OpenAI spokesperson says the breach was discovered during a review of its systems in August. It says its AI model took actions that were not intended and accessed health statistics and internal file names on the site. OpenAI says it found no evidence the agent accessed patient records.
1: The last piece of key data to be released before next week's interest rate decision will be made public later this morning, Glenn Lauder reports.
2: Reserve Bank Governor Michelle Bullock has long suggested unemployment needs to be higher to reduce pressure on inflation and reduce the risk of rate rises. But the August employment figures are today forecast to reveal around 30,000 jobs were created in the month, keeping the unemployment rate steady at 4.5%. That's unlikely to shift the needle on the RBA's thinking, with most economists forecasting an increase in interest rates when the board meets next week amid higher oil prices and the global AI boom.
1: An organisation focusing on preventing homelessness says that SA needs a homelessness peak body to solve the homelessness crisis. The Adelaide City Council has declared the CBD and North Adelaide is in a homelessness emergency. A report by the South Australian Alliance to End Homelessness shows the number of people sleeping rough has remained the same since 2023. That's between 200 and 240 people. An independent review into SA's homelessness system last month says services and the government have not been working together effectively. CEO of the Australian Alliance to End Homelessness, David Pearson, says the state does not have a government-funded peak body on the issue.
3: That enables the government to have a partner to work with the sector as a whole, rather than going and consulting with frontline services that are overwhelmed with the demand for communities.
1: A truce in the trade war between America and China has been extended into next year. Ahead of a meeting between the leaders of the two nations, China correspondent Alison Horn has more from Beijing.
4: President Xi has arrived in Washington ahead of a sit-down meeting with Donald Trump, where trade, AI and Taiwan are expected to dominate discussions. US Treasury Secretary Scott Bessent says the two nations have also agreed to extend a bilateral trade truce that was brokered after Washington launched a tariff war with Beijing and China responded with export controls. The truce will now remain in place into next year, which Washington says will allow time for further negotiations.
1: The state government says it spent hundreds of thousands of dollars repeatedly patching a road in SA's Murraylands. Oliver Brown reports.
5: Criticism emerged on social media last week about a number of dangerous potholes on Ridley Road between Manham and Cambrai. A Manham resident who's been documenting the road says one large pothole has been repaired at least four times over just a few days. The Department of Infrastructure and Transport, which admitted the road's condition is not acceptable, says it spent about $340,000 on patching it during the last financial year. Mid-Murray Council CEO Andrew Johnson says it's been a particular issue over the past few months. In a statement, a government spokesperson says permanent repairs will begin next month, with the scope and cost of that work still being finalised.
1: South Australia's weather, Renmark partly cloudy, 31. Mount Gambier, a possible shower, 21. Port Lincoln, a shower or two, 24. Port Pirie, partly cloudy, 31. Adelaide, partly cloudy, a top of 26 degrees, currently 24. Tomorrow, partly cloudy, 23. ABC News.
6: Hello, I'm Jen Leake, a Conversations producer, and today we're bringing you a really special episode. As you may have heard, Australian music icon Angry Anderson has died. He passed away just weeks after being admitted to a hospital in Germany during Rose Tattoo's most recent European tour. The 79-year-old spent 50 years in the music industry. He was also a TV presenter, a charity worker, and a youth advocate. Rose Tattoo's hits include Bad Boy for Love, Rock and Roll Outlaw, and We Can't Be Beaten. While Anderson found solo success with the song Suddenly, after it was used as the song for Scott and Charlene's wedding in the TV show Neighbours. Today, we're bringing you Richard Feidler's interview with Angry Anderson, which was recorded with him in 2007 when the band was getting ready to tour Russia.
7: So there I was in Auntie Jean's frock.
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8: I can't feel my legs.
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14: Hello and good morning to you. Richard Feidler with you. Lovely to have your company today. And my guest for you today is Angry Anderson. Now, I've got vivid memories of watching this man perform on Countdown with his band Rose Tattoo. Yes, they looked wild, a bit dangerous and a bit thrilling. And I remember seeing Angry Anderson, very short, covered in tattoos, reflecto sunglasses, and I thought it was perhaps the toughest thing I had ever seen on Australian television.
15: Or are likely to see.
14: Looking back on those clips today, though, you can sort of see how evident, two things are evident. One, the musicianship, and two, that the band look like they're laughing so much they can hardly stop laughing. These days we think of Angry Anderson as an activist for kids' charities and a kind of emblem of modern fatherhood as well, and he's got an Order of Australia medal for all his good work. And the past couple of years, though, have been challenging for Angry Anderson. He's lost his bandmate Pete Wells, and he's still a single dad bringing up teenagers. But now in his 60th year, Rose Tattoo are coming together once again for an international tour. Angry Anderson, raging rock and roll animal, incurable romantic, loyal dad, friend of the little guy. Welcome to the Conversation Hour.
15: Thank you very much.
14: Angry, your mum's been a big thing in your life. You took her as your date to the 2006 ARIA Awards when Rose Tattoo were inducted to the Hall of Fame. Tell me about your mum.
15: Well, I took her because Mick and I decided to actually take our mums because we're both Melbourne boys. Our mums have never seen the band play. Not that they'd have any interest in seeing the band play. Very supportive, both very supportive of our careers in inverted commas. But they'd never seen the band play except on television, and that was enough sort of basically because we are alluding to those Countdown visions. And, they sort of, mums they're their main influence in any boy's life. They are, indisputably. And unless, of course, you've had a mum in absentee, but sadly that's too common too. But my mum was probably responsible largely for the values that I have now, the values that I even live my life by. I mean,
14: what are they? What are those values?
15: Well, mum used to say things to me like, you know, they're really, really cliche things. She'd say things like, you know, honesty is the best policy. Always think good of people before you think bad. It's all too easy to find faults in people. Why don't you try and look for the positive things? All those wonderfully really reinforcing things about, because what they do is that they allow us to find the good and or the worthwhile in anyone, let alone any situation, before we discover all too readily or too quickly that there, you know, of course there is the balancing negativity, if you like, or the downside of any situation. But you see, I've found, and this is very, very true, and it's a philosophy or a way of life that I pass on to my kids and anyone else that will listen, is that if you discover the negativity first, it's very difficult then to find the positive. If you find the positive first or recognize the positive initially first, then you can deal with the negativity. But anyway, it was a way of saying to our mums, thanks, mums, for, you know, all that wonderful support. Thanks for putting up with the embarrassment, particularly in those early years. Like, oh, your boy's in Rose Tattoo, isn't he, Rose, mate? Yes, he is. And they say that, you know, and you could imagine the tone in their voice, like, poor woman, you know.
14: Poor woman.
15: Yeah, really.
14: And there you are. You just the arias.
15: Yeah, it was a way of sort of saying, thanks, mum, and a way of saying too that it's like when acceptance speeches, you know, like you want to acknowledge, you know, the most important people in your life, and it was a way of doing that without actually saying it in so many words. Well, here we are, we've turned up with the best girls in our lives, you know, and I mean that's no besmirchment on current partners or past partners, but this is the best girl in our life.
14: Indeed, but mind you, you've got a date in your arm that says, I think that's quite enough beer and cigarettes for one evening for you, isn't it?
15: That's exactly right too. And of course, you're on your best behaviour.
14: You are on your best behaviour.
15: With your mum, yeah.
14: With your mum on your arm.
15: Yeah.
14: Now, you were born as Gary Anderson, and great relationship with your mum. Your mum's pretty much, you rock throughout your life, but your relationship with your dad wasn't that great.
15: No. He, He was a deeply troubled man. And of course, you come to realise these things, you know, later on in life, whether it be through, you know, like, you know, trying to solve your own problems or whatever through therapy, or whether it's self-discovery or self-realisation, whatever terminology you want to employ. But we all

0: have similar experiences about discovering certain things about ourselves along the way. And finding out about where Colin fitted and how he fitted, you know, it changed, obviously, over the years. I mean, in those early years, I was very, very belligerently, you know, like, I mean, I just had no good memories and or very few. I mean, the good memories, if you like, or the more positive memories came as I got older and realized he was a deeply troubled man, as was I. I was able to identify that within him through my own experience, and I've dealt with my rage, my pain, my, you know, you don't get a nickname like angry for nothing. I mean, I was a very angry, you know, boy. I grew into a very young, angry young man.
1: What was the most difficult thing about dealing with your dad, though?
0: Just the confusion over it. You know, just the fact that he was away for long periods of time, and when he was around, he was a very explosive person, and he would just, as they say, go off at the drop of a hat. His rage was it was very unreasonable, which is very why we've got to be careful with kids. And I've had the same experience with my kids. Sometimes it's like a hair trigger thing, bang, and I'm off, you know. And I pull myself up and I go, whoa, wait a minute, that's way over the top as a reaction to all they've done is broken a glass, you know, like or you know, turned around and given me the finger or something. Stuff that kids do to their dads, but. It's not that big a deal. I mean, it's a big deal as in you've got to deal with it.
1: Funnily enough, I heard a similar story about from Deborah Byrne when she was on the Conversation Hour about her relationship with her dad. You've got Deborah Byrne and you're very different ends of the musical spectrum, I know, but she said the effect of it was that the kids were always on tenterhooks. The kids
0: absolutely
1: are always nervous, yeah. and it's like, don't set dad off.
0: No, and you would. You would. All of a sudden you realise, well, later on I realised that I didn't want my kids to have the same experience where I was so unpredictable or so volatile that they couldn't relax around me. It's very, very important for kids to be able to relax around their parents, let alone anybody else, because then they can develop trust and they can develop, you know, like, well, I'm secure here. I don't have to worry about my personal safety. With Colin was what it was. I mean, apart from it's a horrifying thing for a kid to see his father mistreating his mother and his wife. But you, as a little boy, you don't think of it as, well, that's his wife. I mean, I was thinking, that's my mum. So that's a disturbing.
1: And that's your dad too.
0: Well, yeah, there is that too. Yeah, I think it's when I've thought about it, you know, in latter years, I've tried to put it, try to put those things into, I suppose, perspective, if you like, for want of a better word, so that I can write about it. I want to write about in more detail than I did in the first book with the next book, whenever it finally gets to be a book. I want to write about it in more detail. I want to explore the emotions and so I have to recall these things because people have said to me, they've come up to me and they said, I read your book. It's me. It's my story. And it means that there's just so many of us out there, you know, that have those experiences. But it's awful to not be able to rely on a parent or parents in some cases, because both parents are as destructive as one another in some relationships. You can't rely on the peace or the security of your own home. That does almost irreparable damage to kids.
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3: Today we're bringing you Richard Feidler's 2007 interview with the late Angry Anderson.
1: Did your dad belt you as well, Angry, as well as your mum?
0: Yeah, he was physical enough with me when he was physical, which wasn't habitual. It wasn't sort of like every day, and it wasn't sort of like it was usually for very very little reason. Like I said, I remember once I spilt paint on myself. I was out collecting stuff. He was a great, you know, like the throwout week, which I still do to this day. Can't resist a good heap, you know. And
1: love a good heap.
0: And you say, oh, look at that, you know, I'll find a lid for that, you know. Like I remember picking up an Esky and it was in pristine nick, and the kids are going, but Dad hasn't got a lid. And I'm going, yeah, but I'll find one.
1: Yeah, I know. It's from a heap.
0: It's from the heap. It's for nothing. But where were we always on?
1: You're talking about getting yourself covered in paint.
0: Yeah, and, yeah. I spilt paint on

0: my trousers and one of my shoes. And I went home and he belted me for spilling paint on my, you know, like he got, you know, he said, get into your room. I went into my room and I knew what was coming. And he's had a leather strap about 2 feet long and about 2 or 3 inches wide. And he came in and walloped me with that for a bit. And, I mean, okay, I'd done something wrong, but years later I thought, now wait a minute, it wasn't that bad. I spilt paint. It was an accident. It was, do you know what I'm saying? It was like.
1: Happened to me all throughout my childhood. Yeah, to my kids too.
0: Yeah, there you go.
1: What do you think it was going on there? Was he? Do you think he was mentally ill, or do you think he was angry about something else and taking it out on you?
0: He was a little of both. Unfortunately, he was a jockey, Colin, and he had some horrific falls where it really damaged him. I mean, he was in a coma for 12 weeks once, never woke up, but he fell over. He used to ride steeplechases. And he fell over on the last hurdle and he was leading. And they've all come around the corner, which they didn't see him go off, saw his horse running up the straight. And they've all jumped over this hurdle and a pack of about 18 to 20 horses jumped on him. And he was just a rag doll, apparently, but didn't even open his eyes for 12 weeks. And there was apparently brain damage from that. But having said that, he was brought up by a very brutal man. And he was... Colin wasn't so much as I said, it wasn't daily beatings, but the beatings came spontaneously and irrationally, and they were his anger was really frightening.
1: These things are passed down from father to son, and it takes one man to sort of put a line under it.
0: Well, you've got to stop. I think what's caused me to get into television all those years ago. I was trying to assist people working with street kids, but then I got a job on TV with Ray Martin doing Midday Show, and we discussed those issues very, very early in the piece, and we dealt with just those things, breaking the chain, and the people that I was attracted to work with, stopping abuse of kids, and or neglect, which is a passive abuse, emotional neglect, if you love your kids, you have to be demonstrative about that. I mean, it's no good telling them you love them without giving them a hug and a kiss. I mean, it's as simple as that, if you know what I'm saying. And I started to work with these people. I started to pick up this terminology and started to really, really learn about, well, what causes things and how do we, you know, cut things off. Anyway, one of the concepts was to break the chain. And I'd already made up my commitment. And it was great to have that put into words, if you like. And someone said, well, that's what you're about. You're about, you know, and that's why I wrote in
1: this
0: the book.
1: This has to stop. It has to stop.
0: Yeah.
1: And that you'd already figured that out yourself.
0: Yeah. Yeah.
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3: Today we're bringing you a special episode of Conversations, the late Angry Anderson's interview with Richard from 2007.
1: Let's go back again to your childhood a bit. You grew up in the northern suburbs of Melbourne, Coburg, around there.
0: Pascoe Vale,
1: right. Rough as guts. Yeah. And you're a short guy.
0: Yeah.
1: How did you survive bullies?
0: I think I survived bullies two ways. It's so cliche, it's fantastic. Because a cliche is basically a truism.
1: Yes.
0: Is that I made people laugh. I was a funny guy. My current girl says to me quite often, I do quirky things or strange things, and she just looks at me and says, you're a funny guy. And, it's about laughing at you or with you, whatever. But no, I was popular at school because I was my teachers – you know, they said there was later on, I remember teachers saying there's, you know, there was a bit of a sadness about me. And there was a dark thing too. I remember an art teacher saying to me in tech when he was giving me the advice about reading as much as, because I love to read. And I was never really good at school, too distracted, had too much on my mind, too much going on, you know, in another area of my life, which is, that's another reason why we've got to be careful about home life for kids. So I suppose, you know, in the other thing too was that you become belligerent.

0: driven in your behavior. And I think there's something, and I learned this very, very early, there's something very disturbing about someone that you consider to be slightly just not all there. Like, you know, like I remember being taunted by kids at school because it was common knowledge around our area that my old man was like he was. You know, he was a violent guy who was, you know, he came and went. You know, he'd been put into care a couple of times. His behaviour was so irrational that he'd been taken by the authorities and put into down in Melbourne. There was a mental institution down there, Royal Park, which was near the zoo, and he'd spent some time there, etc. So I used to get sort of, there was a couple of kids at school that used to sort of, you know, like say I was a loony and that I was insane, or you know, I just, you know, like you've inherited it off your dad, blah blah blah.
1: Oh yeah, and how did you respond to that?
0: Well, I just sort of, I suppose, added fuel to the fire. Some of my behaviour was a little strange, but it kept people away. I mean, if you go off as a kid, like I remember at school, even in primary school, but particularly in tech, there was a couple of incidents with other kids, as the way it always is now, and I went ballistic. But that wasn't a premeditated thing. I mean, I just did, and I was mimicking his behaviour.
1: And people conclude he's just like his
0: dad.
1: He's
0: crazy. Stay away from him. Yeah. You know, because you know he's capable of anything.
1: Angry, where does music come into your life? At what point does music become a big thing for you? Listen to the radio a fair bit.
0: It's always been there. Luckily, my mum was brought by my dad from Mauritius. She's a Mauritian. And came out here as a 19-year-old, pregnant with me, dumped at my nan and pa's place, and he took off because he was still riding in those days. So he'd come and go, come and go, come and go. We spent a lot of time at Nan and Nana's and Pa's place, just me and Mum, in this tiny little room. My Uncle Ivan, at that stage, he was the youngest son. He just left home, but he wasn't like any of the others. Jack, my grandfather, was a real teetotaler, a real wowser of a guy. So no one in the family smoked or drank or, you know, basically did anything that was... Ivan, on the other hand, was a cigarette-smoking, beer-drinking, leather jacket-wearing, motorcycle-riding drummer in a swing band. So, I mean, here's this perfect role model for a guy, a young, 3 to 4, wide-eyed, you know, kid.
1: So like, if it weren't for him, you could be a Methodist minister these
0: absolutely.
1: Days.
0: Absolutely. Yeah, I've got Ivan to thank for everything. And he played drums. My first ride on a motorcycle was on, he thinks it's the AJS or it might have been the BSA, but he used to carry his drums in a sidecar. And I can remember as a kid, I remember it, the wind on my face, the smell of the petrol, the sound of the motorbike. I was sitting on the tank in between his arms and it was nighttime and he took me somewhere and I was maybe 3 or 4 years old. And I just thought, that's it. I mean, I know now that I made some sort of soul commitment at that moment. That's what I'm going to do. I'm going to be just like him. You know, I'm going to drink beer. I'm going to smoke cigarettes. I'm going to ride a motorcycle. I'm going to play drums in a swing band. Didn't get it all right, but got the motorcycle and I smoked when I was a kid, but I gave it away when I was my early 20s. But yeah, he introduced me to wonderful sounds. You know, he introduced me to, through his record collection and his, you know, radio stations that he listened to swing music, to jazz singers, you know, like, gee whiz, you know, the early Frank Sinatra, but, you know, all the wonderful jazz singers and other singers like Jolson and those kind of people and the bands, the sound of the music. And as I got a bit older, his music changed too. I mean, he started to listening to and you know the records, the radio stations that would play things what I listened to as a kid is reflected in what I listen to now. And you know, I listened to Peggy Lee. I listened to Nat King Cole, June Ellison. I remember going to More Music and saying, you know, I've got an album of June Ellison. I know there are other albums, and they got them in for me.
1: Angry Anderson, in between your childhood love these singers, and here you are at this point in your life, you've discovered that.

0: there's been this big arc of absolute raging mad rock and roll madness in your life as well.
1: Yeah.
0: So where does rock and roll start to happen for you?
1: Well, it started very early because it had this affinity or relationship, a very, very close relationship with music. In other words, it came into my life very early and affected me very deeply. I can remember voices, you know, like that. And these days I put the album on and it's just like, ooh, you get that little shiver because you've actually, it's not that you can remember the exact moment, but you remember hearing that voice.
0: And the feeling.
1: Yeah. And the feeling that it promoted. So rock and roll, as rock and roll developed, which, you know, like the late 40s into the early 50s, there was a transition period. And I was there soaking. I don't remember, the moments, but I remember the influences and the feelings. So by the time you first started to hear rock and roll, leading up to and including, of course, Bill Haley and that kind of era, so the 54, you know, I was old enough to really, really like this is, I mean, you know, I was at 50, I was born 47. So, you know, I was 7, 8, 9, 10, 11 years old as rock and roll just became part of our way of life.
0: So you're hearing J.O.K., Johnny O'Keefe?
1: Eventually.
0: Eventually.
1: Yeah.
0: And then, of course, as you come of age, it's the 60s and the Beatles and the Stones, and all that stuff is hitting you all of a sudden. And when was the point where you thought, oh, I want to do this. This is what I want to do.
1: Way before that. I have maybe they're romantic notions on my part, but I feel very deeply that I wanted to be a singer. You know, like around about just as it came into rock and roll. When it came into rock and roll, when I first heard, Jimmy Reed or even Frankie Lane, that was the first, you know, it was a wonderful voice. The really, really early, just like I said, the transition period, it hadn't become rock and roll yet as we really know it, but it was becoming that. And you're hearing these new influences in phrasing and that starting to creep in. All of a sudden, it wasn't just country music, you know. All of a sudden, it was taking on a bit of an edge. And so I was lucky enough to be there for that. And I remember the first time I heard things like Heartbreak Hotel or whatever. And I'd already...
0: Made up your mind?
1: I'd already. But that's I'm going to do that.
0: That's me.
1: Yeah, yeah. And it didn't matter about, you know, because you hadn't discovered flash cars and big, you know, rock and roll mansions or whatever. It was about the music.
0: Making the noise.
1: Yeah.
0: What were your first bands like? Tell me about those.
1: The first bands, I got with a couple of guys in school, around in fourth form at school. And one guy called Wayne, his big brother was in something in the Tornadoes or something, you know, like, but it was like a Shadows type band with a singer. He'd come on and do like a 20-minute bracket. And he played guitar and we were sort of doing sort of, I don't know, by that stage, you know, the early sort of like Everly Brothers sort of stuff. And there was another guy, Ron Ferguson, that he was at Tech 2 the last year. And so we moved out of the fourth year at school and...
0: You're doing this pleasant sort of Everly Brothers stuff.
1: Well, yeah, pleasant. I mean, we were singing the songs. I don't think we sang them quite as well as the Everly Brothers, no. But that kind of music was starting to come out. Two acoustic guitars, two guys and me. You know, we got out, we got a few jobs. I started to become really, really into Bob Dylan. Like as soon as the first time I actually ever heard Bob Dylan, that was enough for me. So I remember the first sort of real gig that myself and Ron Ferguson actually ended up doing before the band, before we formed a band, we did it as a duo in a folk club. And I sang Tom Dooley. I sang Masters of War. I think we did Times Are a Changing or Blowing in the Wind, and I think we did Girl from the North Country.
0: Graham, just have to ask you, sit tight for a moment. We've got ABC News headlines coming up. I am absolutely fascinated to hear the evolution of Angry Anderson from Dylan singing folky into hard rocking rock and roll legend. And we'll talk about that and your time with Rose Tattoo, fatherhood, and your charity work.

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1: Matt Coleman in Adelaide with ABC News. SA police have received calls since announcing a $1 million reward for information into Gus Lamont's disappearance. Police say they continue to believe someone known to the four-year-old boy has been involved in his disappearance and suspected death. The Prime Minister says an artificial intelligence agent hacked into an Australian Medicare data portal earlier this year. Anthony Albanese says the OpenAI agent accessed both public and private data during the breach in June, and two pollen monitoring devices have been installed at the SA Ambulance Emergency Operations Centre in Adelaide CBD. They'll provide daily forecasts and real-time monitoring with results available on the SA Health website. It's the first time pollen has been actively monitored in the metro area since 2017. More news at midday.
0: Today, a special episode of Conversations with the late Angry Anderson, who passed away this week at the age of 79. Richard spoke with him about his life story back in 2007.
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3: My guest this morning in conversation is rock and roll legend Angry Anderson himself. Angry, we're just speaking about some of your early career, which has really surprised me as a folkie, as a folk song, Bob Dylan loving folk song singer. Did you have long hair in those days?
4: Absolutely.
3: Yeah?
4: Absolutely. I got photos. There's photos in the book, which, you know, like I had hair down around about my elbows at one stage, and a beard, of course, as one did in the 70s. And I remember someone making the comment, there's a photo in the book, and then they said, "Geez, there's got a bit of Charlie Manson about you." Thanks very much. But
3: tell me how you evolved then into the bald, tattooed, reflecto sunglasses wearing blues, hard rock and roll band star that I first saw on Countdown all those years ago. How does that evolution happen?
4: I know it's probably a broad bow, if this is the correct way of putting it. It's a broad bow to draw, but pardon me, in the same way that I identified with the rage, although a very, very contained rage of Bob Dylan. I mean, my favourite singers and my favourite influences up until that time, even to this day, are people like, I mean, I loved Jerry Lee, and I loved, you know, all the great rock and roll songs of, you know, Little Richard and all that. But the people that I really, really identified with were the blues singers. I made a decision many, many years ago that I wanted to be a blues singer. I wanted to sit on a stool with a guitar and sing about the pain and the angst of life, because that's what I knew. So whether I knew that as an articulate process or not, I understood pain. I knew what pain was about. I knew how lonely you can be. I knew how frustrated. So at a very, very early age, here's a teenage white kid who thinks, I'm a blues singer. I can sing the blues. Don't tell me I can't sing the blues. I've been through it. I am it. So John Lee Hooker and those kind of people.
3: Howlin' Wolf.
4: Howlin' Wolf, Bill Brunsey, you know, all those guys. I was listening to them because if you were into jazz clubs and stuff, they'd give you radio stations. And then the ABC's always had those kind of stations anyway, where you play music that you don't hear on mainstream. So take that and have it evolve over you know, so many years. One of my first bands was Peace, Power and Purity, which is a hippie band.
3: Peace, Power and Purity?
4: Peace, Power, yes. Scoff you may. Mock me. Go on. I can do it. But Peace, Power and Purity was a band that we used to do things like we did electric versions because by that time, of course, we're talking early 70s, so Dylan had identified himself as an electric player. So we did Rolling Stone and stuff, but we did Masters of War and we did Times Are A-Changing as electric songs, you know, two guitars, bass, drums and a keyboard and me. And two of the kids were at uni, so we did a lot of campus stuff. You know, we all had long hair and beards and wore fringe jackets and we did, like, we did Crosby, Stills and Nash, but we did Four Dead in Ohio instead of doing, you know, Blue Eyes Sweet.
3: But then you formed the band Buster Brown,
4: well,
3: and quickly picked up a Sharpie audience. I remember Sharpie culture from suburban Melbourne. I don't know if it went much beyond Melbourne, but it had that definite look, didn't it? Like certainly. The Connie jacket, the black cardigan with the red.

0: red stripe around it.
1: Or brown, or if you brown. Live in Coburg.
0: Right. Okay, right. Pardon, you'd get in big trouble wearing a red stripe there, couldn't you?
1: Absolutely.
0: And short on top with long sort of rat's tails at the back and a certain kind of dance. And
1: The original thing started in, as far as I, and most of us that were there agree on this, it came out in the coming out sense in the summer of 64. How wonderful a phrase. I've actually written down a song. In the summer of 64, Sharpies started in Melbourne. They very, very quickly evolved into factions, if you like, droogs or droogies, as was taken from the Clockwork Orange thing. But there was a big influence came into Melbourne a couple of years later, which became skinhead. And that's when the tails and stuff come in. In the early days, it was a college cut or a boxer cut. So the little bit on top with the, you know, sheared off at the sides and around the back, or a square cut, short sideburns. The whole look was a sharp. Sharpies is an old term for a spiv.
0: Right. Like, was that a spin-off of the mods as well? Was there mod influence in that as well?
1: There was definitely a mod influence, but it was a Melbourne thing, a very, very Australian thing, very Melbourne thing. And I argue this point with anybody. It was, well, we don't need the English to tell us, you know, I mean, mod was a good look. There's no doubt about that. But Melbourne invented, if you like, or brought into being its own look. And they were working class kids. They had tattoos. They were very aggressive. They were very clanny, very gangy. So it was like all of a sudden it was the Box Hill kids against, you know, the Brunswick kids against the Cowboy kids against the St Kilda kids or whatever. And there would be real fierce clashes, big street fights, hundreds of kids involved. They'd invade one another's dances, et cetera, et cetera. Out of that, there came a music, which came first, the chicken or the egg, I don't know. But bands became identified. But then on the other hand, too, in later years, they identified Skyhooks as a favourite Sharpie band. And, you know, there was nothing sort of like tough or aggressive about Skyhooks. But the three favourite bands they had was Billy Thorpe and the Aztecs, was Lobby Lloyd and the Coloured Balls, and Buster Brown. And we all had a real tough street cred image, and the music was full on. Not so much aggressive, but it was played aggressively. And it was all blues-based, and it was all about, you know, those sort of things, like, you know, get out, party, let it go, let it get it really wild, you know.
0: Then you formed Rose Tattoo.
1: Yeah.
0: Join Rose Tattoo. Yeah. Okay, and that was one of those key bands that was taken on by Harry Vander and George Young from the Easy Beats. They set up AC/DC and John Paul Young and yourself. I think, like, I don't know, AC/DC were in the middle of that spectrum, I think, somewhere. They sort of pop-covered with JPY,
1: well,
0: rock and roll with AC/DC, and something else right out in the fringe with Rose Tattoo.
1: Well, the thing to recognise and to remember about Elvis was Vander and Young started the recording part and under the guidance and with the almost blank checkbook of the then Mr. Albert, as we all used to call him, Ted. He basically said, look, you do this. You know, you guys were the Easy Beats. They were the writers, the two guitar players. I mean, apart from Stevie, who gave that indelible stamp to the Easy Beats, George and Harry were the engine, if you like. They wrote the songs, or most of them, etc. So they started this recording label. Albert's the recording label. They signed up Willie Shakespeare, for a start, who's probably one of the great manifestations of pop, pure pop in Australia. Ted Mulry, John Paul Young. I mean, real pop stuff. On the other end of the stick, and nothing in the middle, they had, you know, the crunchiest bands. They had AC/DC.
0: Crunchiest.
1: They had the Angels. They had Rose Tats. They had the Choir Boys. You know what I'm saying? Like,
0: pop and rock and roll covered. Yeah.
1: Both. Yeah. So yin and yang. I mean, it was a perfect environment. And apart from the fact that it was the only record company that would even have anything to do with us, that would give us the time of day. If it hadn't been for Bon and Malcolm, largely, I mean, Angus, yes, but Malcolm's always been the boss in AC/DC. When Malcolm went to George and said, you got to see this band, you know.
0: Malcolm Young being the brother of George Young, one of Vander and Young.
1: Yeah, and the brother of Angus.
0: Yeah.
1: Malcolm used to come and jam with the band. Bond would always want to get up and sing with the band. And Angus would just love to get up and roll around the floor and play guitar like only he can. And we used to do that with one another. When they were in town, we'd go and actually, their drummer, Phil Rudd at the time, he came out of Buster. He left Buster to go and join AC/DC when Buster was sort of disintegrating. But it was a wonderful stable to belong to, because they just said, you go in there, set up as much amps as you can or you want to, and just play us your stuff.
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0: Let's play one of your most famous songs, Rock and Roll Outlaw.
1: Absolutely.
0: Tell me about what this song means to you. Just tell me, give me a little bit of background before
1: Very quickly, it's a blues song. It has all the elements. What brought Peter and I together was he was a bass player who wanted to play slide. My favourite instrument in all the world is slide guitar. I can't play it, so I needed to get into bed, so to speak, with someone who could. This is Pete's and my favourite song because it says, this is who we are.
0: Angry Anderson is my guest in the Conversation Hour this morning. Here he is fronting his band, Rose Tattoo, playing with Pete Wells here, and this is perhaps their most famous song, Rock and Roll Outlaw.

0: That's Rock and Roll Outlaw with Rose Tattoo. My guest in conversation is the singer with that band, Angry Anderson. Angry, just listening to that again, it's got that killer riff in it, that fantastic blues guitar riff.
1: Yeah.
0: Was that created by Pete Wells?
1: It was just one of the things that Pete was so easy fell off his lips, so to speak. I mean, it came, I mean, he just never tried. He just exuded. You know when people say people exude sex? Pete was, he just exuded the blues. And for a great blues song, which Outlaw is, that's what you need. You need a simplistic vocal, a hooky chorus if you're lucky enough to get it, which we were, but you need that identifying lick or riff. And
0: you've got that with that song, the dum-dum-dum-dum-dum, the sly guitar thing. Yeah. When Pete came up with that, did you know you had a hit on your hands?
1: We knew we had a great song. You instinctively. I just said, because Geordie came up with the pattern. And he was just doodling around with it. And being a bass player, he'd come up with a progression that he knew and a feel, a tempo. He said, what about this? What about this? And he just started to play it. Dump, dump, dump, dump, dump, dump. And Mick just sort of joined in because they were rhythm guitar and bass guitar. I mean, in a real rock and roll band, they've got to be locked as one with the drummer. So you really have most people think of a rhythm section as a drummer and the bass player. But if you've got a real rhythm section as a guitar player or a keyboard player and a bass player and a drummer, they just play as one. And that was why Pete was able, he had the freedom to just be. I mean, he's one of the greatest slide players that ever drew breath.
0: Angry, you're a famously affectionate man. You're affectionate with your kids, affectionate with your band members. This brings us to perhaps the greatest crisis in your career. A moment on
1: good
0: countdown.
1: On you. I always thought we were going to get away with it. Just for once, I thought I was going to get away with it.
0: In a moment of exuberance, you turned on Countdown, kissed the bass player.
1: Oh, that part.
0: Kissed the bass player.
1: And it was Mick, actually.
0: It was Mick, was it? Yeah. Okay. And everyone thought that was hilarious. And it was just a fantastic moment. But you got banned from Countdown.
1: Forever.
0: Forever. Banned from Countdown forever on a show hosted by Molly Meldrum. I'll just say that.
1: Yes,
0: okay?
1: Yes. Yeah, there is that. And, of course, there was two other people involved in the production side of it. Who shall remain nameless. One of them was Shrimpton, and the other one was, I should remember his name.
0: But you got banned from Countdown as a result. Do you remember?
1: It was a ban off the ABC.
0: Entirely. That's hilarious. How did you take that? Were you furious or just laughed?
1: Laughed it off because we thought it was the best publicity you could ever have. We laughed because of the outrage of it. I mean, we talk about the Archbishop had gotten involved. I think he was on the board of the ABC at that stage. And he and a collection of other people were just this blatant homosexual behaviour.
0: An expression of affection from one mate to another. Well, surely,
1: I've been kissing blokes all my life. You know, I ride motorcycles and I've played football. You know, and you know, kissing blokes is second nature. We were watching the grand final. We were locked up in the ABC studios doing Countdown a whole day. It was the grand final. Most of us were into AFL. They locked us in a room in between rehearsals with two bottles of whiskey, you know, and about four slabs of beer and said, look, we'll let you out every now and again to rehearse. And during this day, we were watching the grand final. And Mick and I used to do stuff like that together on stage live. And I think actually he started. I remember him saying something once and I've leant over and he was whispering on purpose and I'm leaning closer and closer to him and he bit me on the nose. And from then on, we were trying to G one another up, you know, like to do stuff, you know. And
0: trying to make each other laugh on stage.
1: Yeah, or bring one another undone.
0: Yeah.
1: And it just so happened that that particular shot is over that solo in Outlaw. It had to be Outlaw, didn't it? How perfect, which I got to say, brothers and sisters, that's one of the best solos you'll ever hear on any rock and roll record. But there we were, the solo, and every rehearsal up until that moment had featured on Pete playing the solo. So I was over the other side of the stage, horsing around with Mick, and I thought, I'm going to G him up.
0: I'm off camera.
1: And then just as I've sort of said to him, and I went to bite his nose at one stand, he pulled away, and I've grabbed him by the back of the head with my hand, his neck, pulling towards me and just kissed him straight on the mouth. But unfortunately, I've stuck my tongue in his mouth at the same time. And lo and behold, we're screen to screen you know, right around Australia.
0: The vision switcher brought you undone at the time.
1: Yes. For some reason, the producer, the camera producer, whatever, said, like, cut to them.
0: No, I wanted to play Rock and Roll Outlaw because with that song particularly, a whole lot of bands come out of that.
1: Mm.
0: And many people would say Guns N' Roses came out of that.
1: Yeah.
0: That song, well, like I think Guns N' Roses came and they saw you tour around the United States.
1: We were working with, we were touring with Aerosmith. What a bunch of naughty boys they were. We were touring with Aerosmith and this young band kept turning up to certain gigs and they were all down that side of the country and it was the Guns N' Roses boys. And they were sort of into makeup and teased hair and wearing girls' clothes and stuff and a bit you know, glam, this sort of East Coast, West Coast.
0: Very
1: sort of,
0: very tight skinny jeans and glam, very big
1: yeah,
0: curly hair.
1: Yeah, yeah. Poison, Cinderella, Motley Crue, them and...
0: Not that, one of rock's finest moments.
1: Well, no. not for America, no. Maybe, but not for us. But and we were sort of slightly amused, as I recall. I mean, Slash recalls years later how he was a young teenage kid and he tried to talk to me. I told him, oh, sorry, I'll never say that, am I? Anyway, basically, weren't interested because they were sort of like this bunch of, pansies, the way we looked at it. But years and years later, they took that look, the look that we had and the stance that we had, they took that and basically sort of said, well, okay, we want to stand out. We don't want to be like all the other glam bands trying to make it in LA. So they went out and got tattooed and cut their hair and started wearing leather jackets and the rest, as they say, is history.
0: Now, there was a moment in your career with Rose Tattoo where you could have been very big and you were invited by a US record company to stay there and go, what happened there?
1: Yeah.
0: This is... What went wrong for you there?
1: Well, we just
0: or right, as the case may be.
1: Indeed. It could be right. I mean, it has been. History's proven it. What happened was we went over there, we signed to a major,

0: We signed to a minor label out of a major, which was Atlantic. And the smaller label was looking after us. Now, we'd started the touring, and all of a sudden, the major label, Atlantic, smelt that this could be, because AC/DC were with them. You know, they had big bands like Zeppelin and Stones and all those kind of bands. And I think what happened was that they could smell that we were going to be successful.
1: AC/DC, you would be another AC/DC.
0: Possibly, yeah.
1: And they were prepared to throw a whole lot of money at you.
0: They put it on the table. They basically said, okay, we're going to take it to the next level. We're going to commit to 3 to 5 years of touring, at least 3 years. So move to America. And basically, we've got to have a couple of, does anyone play keyboards? We need a ballad. Or it can be acoustic guitar. We've got to tone down, the way you behave, basically. And all of a sudden, we were going to become a product. And, of course, to Pete and I and to the rest of the guys, I mean, no one wanted to do that. No one in the band. Pete was always, until he died, leader. And he's leader in absentee in a way these days, in a romantic sense. But he just said, this is not for me. And I said, well, no, not me either.
1: Because you had a kid.
0: On the way, born during that tour, actually, and just towards the end of the tour. And I came home 2 weeks after she was born. And
1: and what happened then?
0: Oh, I know it sounds almost too glib to say, but I kind of the most moment in my life when people say to me, "What can you tie it down to a moment?" Yes, I can. I can tie it down to the moment I looked into her eyes. She was asleep, and I was standing there at the foot of the crib, the base, bassinet, whatever, and she opened her eyes and looked at me. And I'm not even sure she could focus on me. She was 2 weeks old. And my life just changed like that. My life was changing anyway, but it changed in an instant. All of a sudden, keeping the band together, no disrespect to the band or the other guys in the band, but going to America, being a rock star, blah, blah, blah, paled into insignificance. Being a drunken lout was a thing of the past. I thought, my child is going to grow up with a sober dad, a responsible dad. She'll have the dad that all kids should have.
1: Did you have any misgivings about being a father up until that moment?
0: Yeah, I mean, until Lindy found herself that she was pregnant, I always thought that I was best suited, I thought, to possibly not. And it was getting a bit late on, traditionally you have children in the mid to late 20s, and I was sort of already in the 30. And I kind of thought, maybe I'm not cut out to be a dad, and I was quite happy with going to be, a singer in a band for the rest of my life,
1: Were you thinking of your own father too, that you might somehow be a bit like him?
0: Yeah, I had not yet fully escaped from those influences and those things that, like getting back to breaking the chain, can't talk about this ever without being getting upset and emotional about it, but... I kind of thought the best way to break the chain was not to, in other words, you got to fear that possibly you'll carry it on. There's definitely that in it. And the best way, I mean, it's a coward's way out, but just avoid it. And a way of breaking, the chain of violence in the family, if you like, was to just not have kids.
1: But you did.
0: The best thing that ever happened to me. Yeah, four of them.
1: Well, there was a moment in a Channel 7 documentary done on you, and there's a lovely moment in it where you're there with your son. You're giving your son a great big hug, a very warm hug, and he's hugging you right back, and you plant a big kiss on his cheek, and your son sort of staggers away, and as he's walking away, you're doing the ironing, and you say to him, "Don't scuff your feet," and then you say, "Clean your teeth." And I thought, watching that, that's the whole of fatherhood, all of
0: this. Yes, it is.
1: That's all. That's what it's all about. That's in 7 seconds, Angry Anderson has sort of shown what fatherhood is all about.
0: I can't stand kids at scuffs. I loved his reply, though. I'm wearing scuffs, which he threw back over his shoulder. But I can't stand. But my mum used to say to me, "Don't scuff your feet. People think you don't care about yourself or you're lazy. And clean your teeth, yeah." I mean, the fundamentals, I kind of feel that, I'm a great believer, if you get the fundamentals right, at least you've made one of the most significant, if not one of the most important contributions to

0: your children's life that you can. It's about fundamentals, and we all have to deal with, from one generation to another, new things, new accoutrements, new trappings or whatever. But it's the fundamentals that are really, really important. And I mean, if kids respect their parents and they love their parents, and if they're loved and respected, and that's how they learn that, they are going to carry that on into their, you know, reactions with actions with other people throughout their lives. I mean, it really is about fundamentals.
1: It's been great speaking with you today. Fantastic for you to give us the time and share your life with us. I just have one really juvenile question for you, Dan, which is, you let your kids have tats?
0: Absolutely. Up to this moment, none of them have.
1: Their rebellion.
0: I'm not real sure about if it's reverse child psychology, but the kids have all said, I want a tat. And I said, when you're 16, I'll take you and get a tat. Roxy hasn't, and she knew that I would. I would have taken her and got her a little butterfly on a, you know, buttock or something. But Galen said to me when he turned 16, well, I'm 16 now, and we're going. I said, name the day. I said, I got to pick the tattooist, you know, I'll get a good one. Same with the boys. I mean, how could I possibly say to my kids, no, you can't have a tattoo?

Richard's conversation with Avery Anderson was recorded in 2007. This conversation was made on the lands of the Turrbal and Yagara peoples. I'm Jen Leake. Thanks for listening.

0: Matt Coleman in Adelaide with ABC News. Police have received calls since announcing a $1 million reward for information about Gus Lamont's disappearance. Police say they continue to believe someone known to the four-year-old boy has been involved in his disappearance and suspected death. Detective Superintendent Darren Filkey has told 891 ABC Adelaide they want to encourage people to share information, but did not make a comment on whether they could be charged.
1: That information is something that can lead to those convictions or finding the remains, then we'll work with that person in terms of how the information is used and what happens. So it's not something I want to make a comment on now about whether that would be an accessory after the fact.
0: The Prime Minister says an artificial intelligence agent hacked into an Australian Medicare data portal earlier this year. Anthony Albanese says the OpenAI agent accessed both public and private data during the breach in June. Political reporter Claudia Long has more.
2: The AI agent isn't believed to have accessed any personal data when it hacked the Medicare data portal in June. But Anthony Albanese says OpenAI, which also owns ChatGPT and has been meeting with ministers in recent weeks, should have informed the government far sooner.
3: This incident is a clear illustration of why we are moving to establish Australian standards for AI.
2: Greens Senator Sarah Hanson-Young says the hack should prompt a moratorium on the tech in Australia.
4: It clearly can get out of control.
2: The Australian Signals Directorate is investigating the incident.
0: The CEO of Foodbank SA says demand for its services has increased 15% statewide this year. CEO Ben Scales says it supports about 152,000 people each month, and he expects that number to grow. The latest House

0: World Income and Labour Dynamics report found 18% of respondents experienced food insecurity in 2024, up from 13.7% in 2020. Mr Scales says that more support is needed amid a rising cost of living.
1: We've seen a 24% increase in demand for our school breakfast programs. There's also an increase, two-thirds of households that include someone with a disability have experienced food insecurity over the last 12 months. One in five households earning over $90,000 a year are experiencing food insecurity as well. So the demographic is changing.
0: An organisation aimed at preventing homelessness says there is not enough funding to help solve the issue in SA. The Adelaide City Council has declared the CBD and North Adelaide as being in a homelessness emergency after new figures show people sleeping rough in the city has stayed the same since 2023. An independent review into the SA homelessness system last month says services and the government have not been working together effectively. The Australian Alliance to End Homelessness CEO David Pearson says housing and support will help to solve the problem.
2: It takes housing and support, but in South Australia we've seen an 8% growth where in homelessness funding, whereas places like Queensland have seen 151% growth.
0: Two pollen monitoring devices have been installed at the SA Ambulance Emergency Operations Centre in Adelaide CBD. They'll provide daily forecasts and real-time monitoring with results available on the SA Health website. It's the first time that pollen has been actively monitored in the metro area since 2017. Asthma Australia Programs Director Nigel Cooper says there's a range of measures people can take to protect themselves.
3: Making sure your doors and windows are closed on high pollen count days. Don't hang your washing out when it's high pollen. If you're an avid exerciser, again, look at the pollen count. And if it's a high pollen count day, maybe do exercise indoors and avoid maybe going outside.
0: China's President Xi Jinping has arrived in Washington for a summit with the US President Donald Trump. Emily Grimmens reports from Washington.
4: After touching down at Joint Base Andrews just outside Washington, Xi Jinping and his wife Peng Liyuan were welcomed with a rare plane-side greeting by Donald Trump and First Lady Melania Trump. The welcome ceremony involved a red carpet, a 21-person honour guard and a military flyover. It kicks off a three-day visit by the Chinese leader. There are many points of tension between the US and China, including trade, rare earths and the AI race. Many analysts believe it's unlikely this visit will lead to any major breakthroughs. Emily Grimmens, ABC News, Washington.
0: South Australia's weather: Renmark, partly cloudy, 31. Mount Gambier, possible shower, 21. Port Lincoln, a shower or 2, 24. Port Pirie, partly cloudy, 31. Adelaide, partly cloudy, a top of 26 degrees, currently 24. Tomorrow, partly cloudy, 23. Saturday, a shower or 2, 20. Sunday, partly cloudy, 21. ABC News.
5: G'day, this is The World Today. I'm Andy Park, coming to you from Gadigal Land in Sydney. Nice to be with you. This Thursday, Australia's Medicare system hacked in a concerning AI breach. And Betty Gregory from the Gold Coast likes to skydive on her birthday and why this year is no exception.
6: Oh, I don't suppose there are very many people jump out of aeroplanes in 95, but I thought, well, you only live once, and 95 is just a number.
5: A rogue AI agent hacked Australia's Medicare data in a breach the government described as deeply unacceptable and extremely concerning. The OpenAI agent was able to push past security guardrails and access files held in a public-facing portal. It took 3 months for the company to report the incident to the federal government, which Anthony Albanese has said is an unacceptable delay. Here's Bridget Fitzgerald.
7: It's a troubling breach of a critical government platform.
8: I want to update Australians on an incident in which an artificial intelligence agent has infiltrated an Australian government website.
7: Prime Minister Anthony Albanese revealed this morning an OpenAI agent hacked a Medicare data portal in mid-June. It occurred after the agent was instructed to conduct research into public medicine spending.
8: So there's an AI agent looking for information, asking questions. There were blocks clearly which were coming back telling the AI agent, no, the AI agent found a way around those blocks. And this led to unauthorised access into some other areas.
7: The Prime Minister says it doesn't appear at this stage

0: acknowledge that any personal or sensitive data has been compromised.
1: The AI agent accessed both public and non-public files. A forensic investigation aided by the Australian Signals Directorate is now underway to ascertain more information, including what other government systems were affected.
0: One of the most concerning revelations is that the breach went undetected for almost 3 months until the company sent an email to a Services Australia inbox in early September, which was then reported to the Australian Signals Directorate's Cybersecurity Centre, the government now taking the matter to the company's top man.
1: Today I spoke with the CEO of OpenAI, Sam Altman, to express Australia's extreme concern about this incident. And I also expressed my disappointment that it took the company way too long to inform the government what had occurred and the nature of the way that that notification occurred as well was unacceptable.
0: Katie Gallagher is the minister responsible for Services Australia, which operates the Medicare portal. She says the government has taken steps to protect the data.
2: This is a legacy system. It dates back decades. It's been used in the same way, but the data that was on that website is being transferred to data.gov.au. It is public data. There's no concerns with that, and that portal is no longer active.
0: Opposition leader Angus Taylor says the incident should serve as a serious warning about the security of government systems.
3: This has to be a top priority for the government. Keeping Australians safe is always the top priority of government. It must be true for AI. I thought it was disappointing, and I said it at the time when the Prime Minister gave his much heralded speech at Sydney University on AI back in July. He didn't talk about cyber defence. I would have thought that cyber defence is the number one issue when it comes to AI. It's not the only issue, but it's got to be top of the list.
0: Dr. Greg Austin is the research director and co-founder of the Social Cyber Institute. He says it's clear the government isn't doing enough to respond to the threat posed by AI.
4: To be radical, the government needs to spend about $1 billion over 5 years on AI education. We're just not cutting it in terms of the knowledge levels of the officials who have to try and regulate this stuff. The government wants to set up an AI safety institute, or already has set up one inside a government department. That's never going to be very adequate for regulating safety risks in the AI ecosystem. So we really need to sort of change course. We need to have a minister for AI and we need to start passing really effective laws which control and regulate the companies and introduce very stiff penalties. The government has introduced legislation or draft legislation for new penalties, but the application of the penalties and the sorts of circumstances in which they can be used are really few and far between, and most commentators don't believe that those penalties will be applied very often.
0: A task force led by the Prime Minister's department will conduct an investigation into the incident. The government has also released proposed digital duty of care legislation, which would hold tech companies accountable if safeguards are breached. In a statement, a spokesperson for OpenAI said the company is conducting its own review and identified its models took actions it did not intend. It adds the company has no evidence that patient records were accessed, and it's working with the organisations affected to help address potential vulnerabilities in their systems.
5: Bridget Fitzgerald there. Well, joining me is Alastair McGibbon. He's previously held roles such as the National Cyber Security Advisor, the head of the Australian Cyber Security Centre, and special advisor to the Prime Minister on cyber security. Alastair, I'm interested in the timeline here. The incident occurred in June this year, but the Commonwealth government was only informed via an email from OpenAI on September the 10th. That's more than 72 days. Is that appropriate?
6: Well, I think there's a lot of water to go under the bridge here. Firstly, we need to understand that OpenAI started looking to see if their agents had done anything else bad after the Hugging Face incident, which you would have reported and your listeners would know about. So that was quite a public breach where some OpenAI agents essentially colluded to break out of a test environment, hacked into a company called Hugging Face successfully, got the answers to the exam question they were given, broke back in and passed the exam clearly in flying colours. After that incident, OpenAI and frankly the other frontier labs have gone about looking to see, have their agents gone and done anything else unintentional but bad? Clearly, OpenAI has found that to be the case and has notified the federal government. I also question whether OpenAI only sent an email. I'd be a little bit surprised if they didn't have other communications, but they've let the federal government know, you know, and I don't work for them, so I don't know whether it was as expeditiously as possible, but at least they've let them know. Andy, I'll finish on this point. We need to ask the question how the federal government didn't discover this themselves, because these attacks are known to be pretty noisy, so noisy that a lot of people in the cybersecurity community are really sceptical of the ability of these agents to clearly do what they can do.
5: The other timeline issue is it's been 14 days since the federal government learnt about this until now, and when we have. Is that unusual? Is that an appropriate amount of disclosure time?
6: I think so. Look, they have to obviously investigate what was touched. They need to verify whatever they were told by OpenAI. They need to obviously ask a lot of officials what actually did happen and why didn't you find this yourselves. But I guess my biggest concern is we want these labs to be more open. People have been calling for them to put more guardrails in, be more open and honest about what they're doing. And the only concern I've got is that we're smacking a company that's actually gone out and at least tried to notify, even if they, and I'm not sure if they did, in a ham-fisted way, do that. This calls into question a whole range of other things, not just the frontier labs, but the open weight labs as well, on where's the transparency coming from others? And if they are transparent and they get treated this way so publicly, will they just stop telling us?
5: There is draft legislation which aims to get companies to give a more timely response in reporting breaches, although it's unclear to me whether that would apply in this case with OpenAI. Do you think that that draft legislation should be revisited to include breaches such as these?
6: Well, essentially, and you know, while it wasn't malicious, OpenAI hacked the federal government. Legislation compelling hackers to tell people that they've hacked them probably will fail. I think what we should do is establish communications paths between these frontier labs. Australia's in a perfect position to do that. We're a close ally with the United States. We have our differences clearly occasionally, but we should have those labs operating here in Australia, training on Australian data, building models here. So we're a lot closer to that conversation. That's the best way for us to influence these labs. But what we should be doing, of course, is demanding transparency from anyone that's creating tools that potentially, remembering this wasn't malicious, this was just agents thinking they were frankly doing the right, well, they weren't thinking at all, right? They were just doing what they did. Imagine if it was a malicious person that had either breached the guardrails or worse, were using open weight models that notoriously don't have guardrails to any extent, to actually do something malicious. This could be catastrophic. We've had this wake-up call since April when Anthropic came out and talked about Mythos. And we've, frankly, in many respects, just hoped nothing bad would happen. And weirdly, it's starting to happen, and this won't be the last time.
5: So do you think that the federal government is taking this as a serious national security threat, as it would if it were a Chinese firm responsible for a breach?
6: Well, I think they are, and they're setting up a task force and a range of other things. What I'd urge the federal government to do, though, is to properly fund the Office of AI, to properly fund the AI Safety Institute that they've literally just put tiny dollars into. And I'd urge them to better engage with Frontier Labs and the Open Weight Labs as well, to get better understanding of what these tools can do. If we're not in the discussion, if we're not in the development of these tools, then we're always going to be on the receiving end of these types of communications. We're much better becoming an AI nation ourselves, because this game's happening with or without us. I just think that we need to clearly take it seriously, as the federal government is, but act on the right things. Why couldn't we detect this? How could it be that these things were exposed? And how better can we have communications with those labs?
5: Alistair McGibbon, appreciate you joining me on The World Today. Thank you.
6: Cheers. Thanks, Andy.
5: 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Just search for The World Today. Unemployment has risen to the highest rate in the post-COVID era. The August figure is 4.6%, up from 4.5% seasonally adjusted, which in fact could be good news heading into the RBA's rates decision next week. For more, business correspondent David Taylor joins me.

0: David, talk me through these figures.
1: Andy, yes, we've got an increase in the unemployment rate. It's only at the margin, from 4.5% in July to 4.6% in August. Now, the key here is that we've actually got a bit of a lift, a significant lift. Tens of thousands of jobs have been created that are part-time. The full-time employment situation went in the other direction. We've also had an increase in the participation rate. So what it looks like is happening here is that a lot of people that were not looking for work at all, that were out of the labour force, have joined in the labour force in search of a job, perhaps to make ends meet, and they've found themselves unable to find a job. That participation rate has gone up, and the number of unemployed people has increased with it. So they've been out of work, they've tried to get in work, and it hasn't been successful. At the same time, hiring managers look like they're preferring or preferencing part-time workers over full-time workers, which could be a sign of the times. But essentially, it's a little bit, just a little bit of a bump up in the unemployment rate.
0: What does it say about the economy at large?
1: Well, just mention then that the part-time jobs have gone up, and that's often a sign of insecurity or a lack of confidence among businesses in terms of investment. So you lock in someone for a little while or on a casual contract and just to see how it goes. So businesses, we know, aren't that confident. We've had a National Australia Bank third quarter business survey that has just dropped, pointing to exactly that, that firms continue to be under pressure. So there's a reluctance to throw permanent, ongoing staff behind long-term projects. It's the opposite. We're seeing short-term projects with a reluctance to see things right through to the end. But in addition to that, taking a bit of a back step, the unemployment rate itself at 4.6% is not too bad. It's the highest in the post-COVID era, but in terms of what we would describe as full employment or an unemployment rate that is okay, where demand for work equals supply, it's around about anywhere between 4.25% and 4.5%, depending on whether you talk to Treasury or the Reserve Bank. So an unemployment rate of 4.6% shows the economy is chugging along reasonably well. But Andy, as we've discussed many times before, the problem is inflation is too high.
0: So if you were looking for some good news here, you might hark back to the RBA Governor Michelle Bullock's comments about her expectations around this figure. What did she say?
1: Well, earlier this week when she was speaking at a CEDA event gathering in Sydney, that she thought that to get inflation back down to where the Reserve Bank wants it, between 2 and 3%, or the midpoint of that at 2.5%, we would need to see higher unemployment, something between 4.5% and 5%. Now, the reason for that, of course, is that fewer people in work means there's less demand in the economy. And the Reserve Bank wants to make sure that what we ask for in the economy, the demand for all the things we buy and the services that we purchase, has to be equal to what the economy can actually provide us. If it goes the other way, if demand is too strong, then inflation goes up. So fewer people in work reduces that equation. So $2 trillion question is a bump up in the unemployment rate to 4.6% enough to keep the Reserve Bank on the sidelines next Tuesday? Look, time will tell, but I think that given the fact that Michelle Bullock has indicated that an unemployment rate as high as 5% might be necessary, it's a line ball call, Andy.
0: Business correspondent David Taylor there. Well, fathers could be screened for perinatal distress or depression alongside their partners under a proposal put forward in a wide-ranging parliamentary inquiry into women's health. 1 in 10 dads experience postnatal depression, and research shows that when they are better supported, so are the mothers. Catherine Gregory reports.
2: When Thomas Docking first became a dad over a decade ago, he felt anxious and isolated. Despite that being a classic sign of postnatal depression and anxiety, he was never diagnosed because it wasn't on the radar to screen dads for the condition before or after birth.
3: My experience was that with a highly educated midwife as a mother and a very strong support network, I thought I was quite ready for becoming a dad. And when Kate and I had our surprise pregnancy, yeah, I realised that I wasn't as equipped as I thought.
2: He says it was all compounded by a lack of confidence in his abilities and understanding of what his new role should be. But the most surprising, he says, was feeling like an imposter in the health service.
3: So the maternal health services all felt like dads were invisible from a system perspective.
2: That inspired Thomas Docking to set up the organisation Dads Group to help support fathers in their new roles and their families.
3: But there was no system level catalyst support or any kind of notion the system would support fathers getting together doing the fathering piece. And so for 12 years, we've been literally working on that.
2: It's an area being examined in a federal parliamentary inquiry looking at women's health and postpartum care in Australia. Nicole Hyatt, the chief executive of COPE for the Centre of

0: perinatal excellence is calling for better screening of fathers for perinatal depression and anxiety, given that 1 in 10 will experience postnatal depression.
1: COPE is already developed through the iCOPE screening solution. We already have screening available right now for dads. The reality is, though, our funding commitment with the Commonwealth is restricted to public maternity hospitals and child and family health services only. Now, the reality is that fathers are not the clients or the patient of the maternity hospital, and rarely are they the presenting parent at the child and family health clinic. So as a result, even though we have, 250,000 screens for women, less than 2% of those are for fathers.
0: She says this is essential to the health of the whole family.
1: Look, it's really important for both parents and for the baby that both parents are well. We know that if one person is struggling, the partner is 50% more likely to develop depression or anxiety themselves.
0: Nicole Hyatt also believes screening for fathers could also pick up on signs of family violence. So what needs to change?
1: We might need to think even a little bit more laterally, like going into workplaces and offering screening through workplaces or dads groups. But to do that, we need to have follow-up systems like nationally funded services who can follow up after the screening and make sure that fathers are okay and have the support they need.
0: Assistant Social Services Minister Jed Carney is also calling for fathers to share their experiences to the inquiry, saying their support and health is integral to women's health postpartum.
2: But right now, there's very little support for dads during that time. And dads would like to be involved, we know that, but there's very few resources out there to help dads during that prenatal, that antenatal period. Parenthood is a huge transition, and there is a rare opportunity for us to reach out to the entire family unit.
0: Jed Carney likes the ideas being put forward by COPE, but we'll wait for the outcomes of the inquiry.
3: Catherine Gregory there. And if you or anyone you know needs help, you can call Lifeline on 13 11 14. Hundreds of airport security and Qantas ground staff have walked off the job across major Australian airports, including Sydney, Brisbane, Adelaide and Perth, in a 24-hour industrial action today, days out from the AFL Grand Final, one of the busiest air traffic weekends of the year. Reporter Julia Andre joins me now from Sydney Airport. Julia, why are workers striking?
4: Workers are striking because they're demanding better pay and conditions. The Transport Workers Union said that some workers are working for less than minimum wage at the airport and they can't really survive living in a city such as Sydney, which is one of the most expensive cities to live in across the world. Let's take a listen to what the Transport Workers Union had to say this morning.
5: These workers are on minimum wage and in some cases less than minimum wage, so they need to have job security. They often work over 40 hours a week, but only are contracted for 15. So it makes it hard to get a mortgage, hard to get a loan. These workers want job security, they want consolidation, and they want a decent pay rise that keeps up with the cost of living.
3: That's Josh Milroy from the Transport Workers Union there. And Julia, how disruptive has it been for travellers at the airport this morning?
4: It hasn't been as disruptive as I thought it would be. There hasn't been any disruption to flights themselves. And Qantas says there has been no disruptions to flights across the country. This is airports in Sydney, Adelaide, Brisbane and Perth. But this morning when I arrived here at the airport just after 8 a.m, there was a huge line for bag drop. I've never seen it so bad. People were waiting up to half an hour to 45 minutes in security to get through the security screening. Let's take a listen to what some people had to say here at the airport.
6: We're not fast. They're entitled to protest. They're entitled to decent working conditions and job security.
7: It's rather disruptive and I don't know what the issues are, quite frankly, but there are a lot of people here. They've got to catch flights and they're going to miss them, so I don't know how they're going to deal with that. I suppose your freedom to make these sort of claims exists, but you shouldn't disrupt the community as a whole.
8: I think the workers should be looked after and it's always a good thing.
3: Some of the frustrated travellers at Sydney Airport this morning. And Julia, how long is the strike set to last and has there been any response from Qantas?
4: Well, the Qantas strike is set to last for 24 hours, so it'll lift at about 7:30 tomorrow morning. Qantas says it's committed to delivering pay rises for its staff and a fair deal for its staff.
3: Julia Andre reporting there. Well, finally today, a lot of people tend to slow down as they get older, but Betty Gregory isn't one of them. The Gold Coast great-great-grandmother says age is just a number and hopes others will take the occasional

0: leap of adventure during their older years. Danielle Maher has this story.
1: In shout Geronimo!
2: Jumping out of a plane isn't how most people celebrate turning 95, but Betty Gregory isn't like most people. And with the parachute out, it's just Betty and her instructor, James Throsby, floating gently through the sky above the Gold Coast.
3: Was it as good as the last one?
1: Oh, yes!
3: Yeah, it never gets old, does it?
1: No.
2: This year marked the sixth time the thrill-seeking great-great-grandmother has been airborne on her birthday after she first took flight at age 80.
1: Well, I don't suppose there are very many people jump out of aeroplanes at 95, but I thought, well, you only live once and 95 is just a number, so why not make the most of it? And that's what I'm trying to do. I just live one day at a time and anything I feel like doing, I do it.
2: This year's dive was another smooth landing.
3: All right, Betty. How good was it?
1: Great.
3: Great. Better than the ones before?
1: Oh, yes.
3: Yeah, they get better and better, don't
1: they?
3: Well, we get better at it too. What do you reckon? Are we going again?
1: Yeah.
3: Yeah? There's no stopping, Betty. Well, thanks for looking after me.
1: Thank you.
3: Did a great job.
1: Thank you.
3: And we'll see you again next time. Happy birthday, Betty.
2: Melinda Griffiths is a general manager of the Southern Gold Coast Aged Care Facility where Miss Gregory now lives. She says while Betty's skydiving might be an extreme example, the idea that aged care residents should sit quietly on the sidelines is long gone.
4: And it's the first resident I've had who's gone skydiving while living with us. But it's really exciting. I said it's important for us to take the opportunities to try new things, to make sure that we're still involved in the community, understand what they like, what their passions are.
2: Betty Gregory's 70-year-old son, Jim Gellatley, says her adventurous streak has always been there.
5: Oh, no, we're all happy with it. I got two sisters. Yeah, we got no worries. We've never tried to talk my man of it. As I said, look, she's got to get a doctor's certificate to say that she's fit enough to do it. And she's had that the last couple of times she's jumped. As long as you can just lift your knees up when they land, that's about all you've got to do, really.
1: My friends are used to me doing things that are rather unconventional. I'm not your usual 95-year-old, I'm afraid to say. I'm rather cheeky.
0: Good on you, Betty. 95 years young, Betty Gregory, ending that report by Danielle Maher. And that's all from the World Today team this Thursday. Thanks for your company. I hope you can join me at the same time tomorrow. I'm Andy Park. Have a great afternoon.

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2: Tomorrow on Breakfast, well, it's grand final weekend and many of you will be organising your traditional barbecues. 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And if you want to sound knowledgeable on Saturday Arvo, take some notes as you listen to ABC's Clint Wilden, who'll be calling the big game. Go Dockers!
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4: Good afternoon, Jason Chong, filling in for Joe Laverty, who's filling in for Breakfast, for Sonia specifically. I don't know if you know this, Sonia is on a DJ tour at the moment. She's holding raves for older Australians. It's called the 5:30pm Club. And she promises you'll be in bed by 7 if you want to go and listen to some of her hard house and jungle trap beats. Big fan. how's your afternoon? My weather app says it's 27 degrees at the moment. It is. That's, I don't know. My brain doesn't process that. How is it where you are? What are you doing a day like today? I've forgotten how to summer. I imagine if you're home, maybe today is a good day to open up the house, get the last of winter out. Maybe get the doona on the line, give it a bit of an air. Surely this weather has to last till next May, right? We're home free. I had a look ahead. It's looking 29 next Tuesday. So maybe that's a good day to take off if you've got some leave. I also, just as we're about to go to air, my wife just texted me a photo

0: community grants have just been announced. They were announced this morning. I think it's $750,000 going to people doing good in and around the state. You're going to hear from one of the programs that's received almost 30 grand. So good news there. We're going to find out how they're putting it to use. Also, there's nothing like a fresh coat of paint to give something a new lease on life. The Popeye today has done one better. There's a gorgeous new artwork on one of the boats called Yata. We're going to speak to Naranjeri and Ghana artist Kath Moore about that and how proud she's going to be seeing it cruising down the Torrens for the next little while. And later in the panel, we're talking about how half of Aussie kids between 16 and 18, they're worried about the fact, well, they fear that the jobs that they're going for aren't going to exist in the very near future. That is not an unreasonable fear. We hear a lot about it in the news, but I feel like it's something that every generation has faced. So I'd love to get your opinion on it and hear your stories. 0467 922 891 is the text line number. You can also call through 1300 222 891. I want to hear about the jobs that you had back in the day that don't exist anymore. What did you do during your working career that you'd have to have a whole flowchart and background Wikipedia page to explain to someone of a different generation? Were you a milky, a typesetter? Do you also work in traditional broadcast media? We might have to explain that to future generations. 0467 922 891. That's the text line for that or anything else that you want to chat with me about today. We've got a lot of coming up. A lot of good music too. Here is a sample of some of the music you're going to hear today.
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0: Jason Chong.
1: Good tunes on the program today, and the song quiz coming up after two as well. I don't know why. I'm a little chilly. It's 27 degrees outside, but I forgot that the ABC has its own microclimate inside that big old building on Northeast Road. And I feel like I need a cup of tea or a hot water bottle or something because I'm only in a t-shirt today. Anyway, neither here nor there. Right. That we have some extinct jobs already coming through. What do we have? Video shop attendant from Phil in Adelaide. Yeah. There was a time where you could go to a video store and like there are certain video stores in Adelaide where you could actually ask the person's opinion on what was good to see, and they had an encyclopedic knowledge of things that were coming up. Yeah, we don't have a video shop attendant anymore. Kirsten Mount Barker says retail CD shop manager. Yeah, same basket, isn't it? She's had a big career. Worked there for 15 years in an Adelaide independent. Worked in Edinburgh at the coolest record store. I think that one still exists with the comeback of vinyl. Worked in a CD shop in London. This career path started with year 10 work experience at the Virgin Megastore in the Myer Centre in 1992. Excellent years. Oh, yeah. I'd love a recommendation from someone from Big Star or one of the record stores that don't exist anymore. If you have other jobs that don't exist, hopefully you had those jobs and you can speak to them. But if you can just think of ones that don't exist, 0467 922 891. There's not as many things like paper routes and things like that as well. I remember back in the day there was a sushi delivery company that had a big sushi on the back of their small

0: all white cars. We've got other, I guess, other avenues for getting food delivered, but you used to be able to get, you used to be able to get specific restaurants had their own delivery services. Oh, I did that for a while. I totally forgot. Anyway, keep coming through. 0467-922-891. We'll be talking about them a little bit more in later on in the panel. Let's get a bit of breaking news now, though. ABC reporter Carolyn Horn has a bit of a traffic update on the Fleurieu. Hi, Carolyn.
1: Hey, Jason. Yeah.
0: What's going on?
1: So I was just actually coming back along Victor Harbour Road. So for the locals, I'm kind of in the area of Mount Jagged where the second overtaking lane is. And just at the end of that overtaking lane, as you're heading towards Adelaide, it looks like there's been a collision between two cars. One Mitsubishi has ended up on its roof. The other one seems less damaged. But thankfully, I've just had spoken to the daughter of the lady who was driving the Mitsubishi, and she said, look, her mum's gone to hospital, but she seems like she's okay. So they're very, very relieved. But yeah, at the moment, traffic is getting let through one way and then the other way. The CFS doing a great job here with their, you know, controlling the traffic. But yeah, obviously there's delays and yeah, everyone just needs to be a bit careful.
0: Yeah, so there's already a build-up of traffic up and down the road.
1: Oh, that was another CFS truck. There's a lot of CFS trucks here, and yeah, it's going to take a while for them to right the car and get it out of the way.
0: Yeah, and so the woman who's gone to hospital, but not nothing too threatening. She was the one in the overturned car.
1: Yeah, her daughter says who came. She said she was very. She's quite relieved. She said, "No, mum's gone to hospital, but we're okay." So hopefully it looks a lot worse than it actually was, which is what you want.
0: Yeah. Okay. So yeah. Victor Harbour Road. Did you say Jagged Hill? Was it?
1: So around Mount Jagged, for the locals. So, yeah, sort of just a bit south of Crow's Nest.
0: Okay. Are there alternative routes around that area, or is it just one of those things you've got to be patient?
1: Well, just be patient. Yeah, the CFS are letting through. They've got their stop and go signs, and they're letting traffic through at this stage. So, yeah, everyone just to be aware. And everyone was doing a great thing. Like, I knew there was something coming up way before I got here because everyone was flashing and letting us know. So, yeah.
0: Okay. Thanks, Caroline.
1: Thanks,
0: let us know if it changes. All right. Caroline Horn there, ABC reporter. There is a car crash on Victor Harbour Road. Just be very patient if you're in that area. Emergency services are there. They're taking control. So it should be cleaned up as soon as possible. All right. Let's move on now. The most recent round of state government social impact grants has been announced. The funding goes towards community organisations around South Australia to put towards projects that are going to help those from vulnerable or disadvantaged communities. One of the recipients is the Lions Club of Tintinara. And we're speaking now to Tasman Rowntree, who is a co-facilitator of a project they're hoping to put into the Lions Club in Tintinara, the Women's Circles program. Hi, Tasman.
2: Hi, how you doing?
0: Good. Congratulations. Lovely day for you. Now, how excited are you?
2: We're so excited. We can't wait to tell everyone in our local community. We've been keeping it kind of just between our families. So the fact that we can now share it is really exciting.
0: Excellent. So maybe let us know a little bit about what a Rural Women's Circle program is.
2: Yeah. So, well, a Rural Women's Circle is designed for women experiencing isolation. Quite often women carry an invisible load. So it's the things like the caregiving pressures, the emotional and financial stress. Our sessions, they include a guided discussion, some journaling, meditation, nourishing food and drinks, and reflective activity. So we like to do a lot of craft. We like to connect it to relevant topics and books. So women can come into this amazing comforting space and know that they're in for a good discussion, a good chance to, you know, get whatever's on their chest off their chest, but in a safe way that's, you know, a guided discussion rather than a free-for-all.
0: Mm. And what's the process of getting this funding? How does it all work? Is it? It sounds like it's very competitive. The list of grants is very long. But do you need to approach the Lions Club first, or did they approach you? How did it all get started?
2: Yeah. So this program. So Dee, the other facilitator, and I, we ran a similar program out of the Carnarvon Hub in 2025, and that had huge success. We were running multiple sessions. We had, you know, 40 women per

0: a month, looking at
1: Wow.
0: coming to the circles. And we had people traveling 2 hours to come to the circle. So we knew that this was something that was needed. And unfortunately, that grant that ran out. And then we were kind of just, chatting amongst people who, because every time we'd catch up with someone, they'd say, "Oh, are there women's circles running?" We're saying, "Look, we want the program to be accessible. So we want to wait until we get a grant." And someone said, "Oh, you should get onto Lisa from the Lions Club." And she's just been absolutely amazing. She sees the program. She's like, "This is really good. I want to support you girls in doing something similar." And so, yeah, she has worked, and we've helped her, with all the wording, in terms of like, what is a women's circle? She doesn't run women's circles. But yeah, a bit of a team effort, I guess, in getting this grant. And yeah, it's not as hard as you'd think it is. I think that sometimes we get a bit scared, hearing the word grant, especially when it's a competitive grant. But I think that when something is worth doing, it's, easy to write about.
1: 40 women a month in Canalpin. That's were you surprised at the uptake?
0: Absolutely, yeah. So, like, we are running our circles, probably going to open them to 20 people a month in Chintanara, and we know that there will be women that will miss out, unfortunately. And the reason we ended up running two sessions last time was just because we had so many women who couldn't make it and really wanted to come, and we can't have 40 women in one room. Then no one's going to feel heard. So unfortunately, we do have to cut it down to a nice number. But yes, we're hoping that we can, in some way, yeah, that like even even if these women aren't able to make it, the discussion and the conversation and the self-reflection and the education that goes that comes that leaves with those women, that spreads through the community. So that's really exciting.
1: Yeah, Sally has given us a text on 0467 922 891. Excellent to hear women's circles are being supported. They're a fantastic resource for supporting and connecting women. How's it all going to roll out in Tintinara then? It sounds like there might have to be a wait list people we need to get onto.
0: Well, we're very lucky to start with a mailing list. And so, of course, we're just going to, I mean, this is the first time that we're talking about the grant that has come through. And so it kind of gives us the okay, we can share this news with our mailing list. And then we'll obviously share that on our social media as well. And then, yeah, we'll just go from there, see if we can get 20 for the first circle. And we're hoping on starting them basically immediately in the new year, and then run straight through. So women who join, they get almost a whole year of coming to these sessions, making beautiful friendships, and just knowing that they're not the only one going through the tough time that it is out here. Yeah, quite often, like I said, with that invisible burdens that everyone is carrying, it's good to have time to replenish yourself and feel spoiled. And that's what we aim to do at these circles. We want to spoil the women and make them feel really worthy. And yeah, hopefully we do that.
1: Excellent. So the plan is kind of like monthly kind of catch-ups throughout all of 27. Is that how it kind
0: Yeah,
1: of, yeah, nice.
0: absolutely. Yeah. Well, the grant officially ends in October. So we want to get 10 sessions in across 2027. Yeah.
1: Wonderful.
0: Meaning that the rest of the year is all of us planning and making sure that we absolutely nail it when we start the session.
1: Yeah, well, congratulations. I guess you've got a bit of work to do now, though.
0: Yeah,
1: You've got the funding, like, oh no, now I actually have to do it. But it sounds like it's
0: oh,
1: something
0: but
1: that
0: we love
1: you,
0: it. Like,
1: yeah.
0: I'm actually a secondary teacher trained, and I always love planning. And so we were up until 11:30 just last night having a meeting, discussing what books we're going to bring in, what podcasts, like what guest speakers, because that's another one. We want to bring in some guest speakers, because we acknowledge that Dee and I don't have all the answers, but we also believe that, like, to our collective problem, we know that there's wisdom in the room. Like, the women that come to this, and we have women from their nine we had a 16-year-old last year, but yeah, so about 19-year-olds to 80-year-olds. There's so much wisdom in that room. There's optimism, there's learnt people that have been through situations, and we're very excited to facilitate the discussion in that room.
1: So if people wanted to, also put their names in the hat, do they go to the Lions Club of Tintinara and poke their head in and sign up? Is there a sign-up sheet? Or you mentioned a

0: mailing list that they can jump on?
1: Yeah, so I think if someone's looking to get in contact with us, they could send a Facebook message to the Rural Women's Circles, and that would come straight to Dee and myself, or they can get in touch with the Lions Club, and the Lions Club will pass on our details as well.
0: Wonderful. Tamsin, congratulations, and better get to work.
1: Yeah, thank you. We're very excited.
0: Excellent. Thank you so much. Tamsin Roundtree, co-facilitator of the Women's Circles program. That is going to be popping up at the Lions Club of Tintinara, thanks to the community grants announced today from the State Government Impact Grant Program. Congratulations to everyone doing good work who managed to secure a grant. It's always good to see that people are allowed to do good work. It is 12 minutes to 1. Coming up next, we are going to catch up with the artist behind the fresh coat of paint and artwork on one of the Popeye boats as of this morning. We'll be back very, very soon.
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3: 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Everything Adelaide.
0: Might have been a while since you've stepped foot on a Popeye, but I know that you know what they look like. They're blue and white, fiberglass, that kind of hollow sound when you're walking on them. A little bit of mud in the corner from someone who didn't wipe their feet properly when they got on. Well, not anymore. One of the Popeyes has a new lease on life. There is a gorgeous new artwork on there called Yata by Narangeri and Ghana artist Kath Moore. Kath joins us on the phone now. Hello.
4: Hi.
0: Congratulations. I saw some photos. It looks absolutely stunning. How was the unveiling this morning?
4: Oh, it was amazing. Thank you. Yes, very exciting. It all went very smoothly and the Popeye's floating around the River Torrens now.
0: Tell us about yourself and your arts practice. You've been doing this for a while now, right?
4: I've been doing the art practice since I was little. Did a lot when I was growing up, and my auntie taught me how to tell our stories through our Aboriginal culture, through our art. And then I had a bit of a break while I went off and went to uni and worked and had family, and now back into it the last 5 or 6 years.
0: And tell us a little bit about the artwork and what it means to you, and what people who come across it, they might be able to point at things and go, oh, I know what that means.
4: Yeah, so it's I was inspired by the River Torrens, the Karra River Parry, and the river follows the native plants and the animals that follow the river from the Adelaide Hills in Tamarack country down to West Beach on Ghana country. I wanted to really showcase the beautiful plants and wildlife that the Ghana people used to live in harmony with and still do, and using those native plants for medicine and food.
0: Mm. And did you actually paint the boat, or is it like you make a design and then they transfer it onto the boat? How does it work?
4: Yeah, so I created the design and then I did it using digital media, and then they were able to print it using vinyl on huge printers, and then they wrapped the artwork onto the boat.
0: That sounds like quite a process. Is this the biggest your artwork has ever been?
4: Absolutely. I've never done anything like this before, and I never ever thought I would. So it's just been an amazing experience. I think it's such an honour to have my artwork on such an icon in Adelaide as the Popeye.
0: Yeah. And so what does it feel like when they unveil it and you see it, I guess, bigger than you've ever seen your work before?
4: Very surreal. Couldn't believe it. It was amazing. It looked really vibrant, and I've got all the colours, the natural colours of all the native plants. So there's some hot pinks and bright yellows and deep red. So it was really, yeah, just looks stunning coming down the river.
0: Yeah. Is it something that you were approached to do, or was it a design competition? How did you get involved?
4: So I received an email from the Guildhouse, and they provided me with information on an opportunity that I'd been shortlisted, one of four artists, to come up with a concept design. So I worked on the concept design, and I managed to get it, which was, even that was really shocking. It
0: surprised. I think you're doing yourself a disservice. It looks stunning. And this is the third iteration of something called the Ramsey Art Boat Project. Are the other two boats still in the water, or is it the same boat that gets redone every year?
4: So there's one still in the water. The first one has ended, and they last around 2 years, depending on how much they, sun they get and the weather. But yes, there is still the last boat that's still floating around with mine, which is really lovely.
0: Nice. So I guess just due to the fact that, you were saying things are in the sun and they fade, the plan isn't to get a floating art gallery over time, is it? Because I guess they don't last as long as they do.
4: That's right. It really is that you can actually step on board this art and go for a ride on it.
0: How long do you think yours is going to last?
4: Well, I'm hoping at least a couple of years. Let's hope. See how this summer goes.
0: Yeah. We might see you on the weekends putting another coat of varnish over the top of the vinyl just to eke
4: it
0: out.
4: That's right. Make it last longer.
0: Very nice. Where can people see your other artworks?
4: Sure. Yeah, I have prints online. I have a website, which is kathmoreart.com. And from there, I have prints available on canvas and paper. And I also have a beautiful native plant candle range, which people can purchase from there as well.
0: Is Yatta indicative of your other art, or did you try anything new with this one?
4: It actually is. I've got a thing for native plants and nature and the ocean and rivers. So you do see it a lot in my other artwork.
0: Great. Usually when people say, I've got a thing for, it's not good. But native plants and native animals is the most wholesome thing I've heard anyone finish that sentence with. So definitely worth checking out Kath's art. Kath, congratulations. Thank you so much for joining us and letting us know a little bit about the work.
4: Thank you for having me.
0: There we go. Kath Moore there, contemporary artist, Narangeri and Kaurna woman. And you can see her artwork every time you walk past the Torrens. It'll be floating towards you or away from you on one of the Popeyes. Definitely worth checking out. Looks absolutely stunning. Let's get a song on. I did promise some Taylor Swift at the start of the show. Let's do that one. This is I Knew It, I Knew You. It's from the Toy Story movie, the latest one that's come out. So you might not have heard it, but it is Taylor Swift, which means you're going to hear it a lot from now on. It's 5 minutes to one.

0: knew it.
1: Taylor Swift there. I knew it. I knew ya. She says I knew you on the back of the album, though, from the Toy Story 5. Can you believe we've got all five of them now? Have you looked at the first Toy Story recently? It looks like a video game from the 80s compared to how far the animation's come. It's pretty stunning. Right, the panel is in the next hour. We have two excellent panelists for you. The things that they want to talk about: cultural leadership, reliance on technology and computers, and I want to talk about extinct jobs. Emily and Unley says, my first job was helping a drag queen with their Barbie doll exhibition, followed by charity charity galas with drag queens, mime artist assistant, more drag queens, assistant to a flamboyant puppeteer in Sydney, metal and punk door witch, SSO fringe stuff, totally stable. Now I have the totally stable journalism thing. Send food and mood stabilizers. Please do. Just drop them off in Unley if you're nearby. I want to know the jobs that you had that don't exist anymore. All of those still exist if you know the right people. 0467 922 891. Looking forward to getting to that and much more after the news. See you then.
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3: 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We've just been undervalued. It's making things hard to maintain that position and stay here and actually work as a lecturer.
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4: Good afternoon, Sarah Maunder in Adelaide with ABC News. A coronial inquest has found that the death of a woman killed by a falling tree branch on an Adelaide Hills road could have been prevented. 59-year-old Judith Ann Ditter died in November 2020 when she, her daughter and two others were travelling along Mount Barker Road at Stirling. A heavy branch from a property fell on the moving vehicle. Acting Coroner Ian White says it will never be possible to eliminate the risk of limb failure in all trees across the state, but he says better systematic approaches can be implemented to identify those at most risk of causing harm. Seven recommendations were handed down to several government agencies. A magistrate will decide today whether former MacKillop MP Nick McBride and his father, Philip, will be tried separately or together over assault charges. Sam Bradbrook has more.
5: Nick McBride and his father Philip are both charged with aggravated assault against Nick's former wife, stemming from an incident at Conmara Station on December 27 of last year. Nick McBride is charged with a further six counts of assault against his former wife, alleged to have occurred in 2024. In the Mount Gambier Magistrates Court yesterday, Jane Powell SC for Philip made an application to have his charge tried separately to his son, saying he has no connection to Nick's other charges. They argued any evidence given relating to the other charges would be prejudicial and inadmissible against Philip. Kiara Fanning-Walsh for the prosecution argued the charges relating to both men are linked and the evidence would be the same, meaning a separate trial would be superficial. Magistrate Kylie Schultz will give her ruling later today.
4: The Federal Greens are urging the government to call in the US Ambassador to Australia, David Bratt, over the OpenAI data breach. Earlier today, the Prime Minister revealed an artificial intelligence agent from OpenAI hacked into an Australian Medicare data portal in June this year. Both public and non-public files were accessed by the agent, but Anthony Albanese said it did not appear anyone's personal Medicare details were accessed. Greens Senator David Shoebridge says the government must respond with utmost seriousness.
6: Should start with calling the US ambassador in to explain. The US ambassador needs to explain when the Trump administration knew about this, what the Trump administration knows about it, and why it did not reach out to Australia to help with damage control and to explain clearly.
4: An AI ethics expert from Sydney University says the data breach against Medicare by OpenAI is unacceptable. Dr. Rebecca Johnson told 891 ABC Adelaide the incident highlights several failures on behalf of OpenAI.
7: OpenAI appears to have treated the outside world as part of its experimental environment without sufficiently accounting for the institutions it could affect.
4: In a statement to the ABC, OpenAI says it understands no patient records have been accessed as part of an ongoing review. Back home, and a cyclist has been taken to hospital with serious injuries after being rescued from underneath a car this morning. Emergency services were called to Iron Bank in the Adelaide Hills just before 9 o'clock after reports a cyclist had fallen from his bike onto the road on a bend and then struck by a car. The bike became wedged under the car's tyre, pinning the 19-year-old cyclist until he was freed by emergency crews. Former Sydney AFL coach John Longmire says all five of the banned Swans players apologised to the entire club yesterday. Isaac Heaney, Chad Warner, Nick Blakey, James Jordan and Riley Bice returned to the Swans base for their season-ending exit interviews. Longmire, who is now the director of club performance, told Fox Sports that all five addressed the club.
0: They come in and apologised to everyone. Each of them spoke to the group and had a chat, and as you'd imagine, tough for them, tough for the people that were hearing it, tough for a lot of people today.
4: Pop superstar Kylie Minogue says there will be surprises for fans during her performance at the AFL Grand Final this Saturday, but she's remaining tight-lipped on the details. Minogue has spent the week rehearsing for her hotly anticipated pre-show game at the MCG before Fremantle take on Brisbane. At a press event this morning, Minogue was asked about what's in store for fans.
8: No surprises that you can share with us?
9: I don't think there's any I can share.
8: Okay.
9: Question. I've even forgotten how many there are because they've become part of doing the show, but I'm like, oh yeah, there's that. So yeah, there's a few Easter eggs.
4: SA's weather: Port Lincoln 24, Port Pirie and Renmark 31, Mount Gambier 21, Adelaide 26. ABC News.
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11: Someone mentioned that Bill Bailey's like a modern-day vaudevillian. It makes perfect sense because vaudeville was very much about variety. 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
10: We'll find out what new niche instruments he's been learning and the importance of getting people in a room together to laugh.
2: 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Everything Adelaide.
1: I am filling in for Joe Laverty. This week and next, Joe is on breakfast this week, but then she gets a week off, which is lovely for Joe. Sad for us, but she'll be back the week after. I promise. I don't know if I can promise that. I assume she'll be back. I won't be here. So it's someone else's problem. Right, we have 1 week and 2 days and a bit to get through. So let's maybe narrow the focus and find out what's just coming up in this hour. After the panel, we are going to go back to your childhood home. Have you been back to your childhood home as an adult? Maybe you knocked on the door to show your kids where you grew up, or maybe it's now a historic monument, or maybe it's just still in the family. What did it feel like? What were your memories that came flooding back? I'd love to hear them. You can let us know, 0467 922 891. That is the text line. Or you can give us a call on 1300 222 891. Your childhood home shapes your entire life long after you've moved on. You're going to hear from a former architect who has been researching the relationship between our adult selves and our childhood homes. He's going to join us soon to discuss that and a whole lot more. And in the panel today, well, you know what? Let's just get into it and I'll tell you.
2: People, pundits, and pros.
1: On the panel today, cultural leadership, extinct jobs, and are computers making us more unsmart?

0: I don't know the word. Basically, three deaths. The death of leadership, the death of employment, and the death of intelligence. Fun stuff for a Thursday. Your custodians of those topics. Tim Looker, who is a lawyer and volunteer justice at the Magistrates Court. Hello, Tim.
1: Hello, Jason.
0: First time we get to meet each other. I'm excited. I like to just Google the guests quickly. There was a lot of different reports saying that you're a lawyer, some at 74 and some at 75. Can you correct the record?
1: I managed to recycle that story from being admitted on my 74th birthday.
0: Yes.
1: And I was appointed state ambassador for Adult Learners Week. So that all came out again, and the media picked up on this strange bloke who just sort of wandered into university for something to do and walked out with the Supreme Court as a barrister and solicitor.
0: So it feels like it's a how big was the Fisher Court story.
1: Yeah.
0: Soon you're going to be 106 years old, admitted to the bar. Thank you so much for coming in. Looking forward to your topic.
1: And I was a teacher too before that.
0: Oh, yes.
1: Amongst other things. So it's relevant to today's topic.
0: Oh, yeah. Yeah. You've seen it all.
1: So.
0: And Greg Mackey, former CEO of the History Trust, cultural commentator. And what did you do when you were 74?
2: I am looking forward to that point.
0: The look you gave me just there. Oh, my God. How are you, mate?
2: Yeah, I'm very well, thank you.
0: Excellent.
2: I'm very well.
0: Lovely to have you here for the last time. So let's start off with your topic, Tim. There's been things that have... just eating away at your brain, it sounds like. Lead us through it.
1: Well, look, I had a career in industry before I even looked at teaching, which I got in my 30s. So I came into teaching with a wider world view and a fair bit of cynicism. And anyway, I happened to be around in the 90s when computers first started coming into school. And I thought, oh, hang on a minute, I'm not so sure of this. Oh, they're fantastic with troublesome boys. You just put them in front of a screen, away they went, shut up for the rest of the day.
0: It's a technique still being used today, isn't it?
1: But yeah, but I recall a story of a tribe in New Guinea that started worshipping the aeroplanes, this god that flew in from the sky and delivered things and then flew out again, became a god. And I thought... the computers, particularly in primary school, high school is slightly different, but primary school, it's a bit of a cargo cult. And I think what has been thrown out, and I'll get called an old pariah for this, a lot of the very good stuff in teaching that actually worked. You know, one of the first things to go was handwriting, a flowing handwriting. Believe it or not, your hand is connected to the brain. So when you write... it's a kinetic thing, a flowing handwriting style. I've been an advocate of that. But now they sit there on laptops and there's no flow, there's no spelling. You just get spell check and get the wrong word spelled correctly now with spell check. So I think there should be, and it's starting to emerge, a rethink of computers in school.
0: Mm.
1: I know Westminster College here, technology when necessary. They've gone back to the old hazy maths book and you have a hard copy of the book. So it's starting. So I don't know what other people think, but I'd chuck the whole lot out. Incredible expense for these things. I was at Pulteney Grammar when all the kids got laptops, which meant they were left on buses, dropped in the change rooms. Yeah, so that's my thing. Computers in school, I think we're looking at the NAPLAN test. Results for the kids have gone backwards.
0: Yeah.
1: Yeah. And so...
0: Greg, what do you think? What's your opinion on technology and chasing the next big thing?
2: Well, as a Southpaw, my... cursive was shocking.
0: Mm.
2: And if I were to attempt to write in cursive now, it would just be blotted because, of course, you stretch your hand over the print you've just done. So from that perspective, I do like a keyboard, but spell check just drives me spare. It tries to turn the word intended into a completely different word. It drives me crazy.
0: Do you think that kids should learn to drive an automatic car? I know it's a little bit off topic, but I'm going somewhere.

0: this. Do you think it's important for kids to learn how to drive an automatic?
1: I learned in a manual.
0: And oh, sorry, I meant manual. Yeah. I don't know why.
2: Manual.
1: Yeah, I thought that's what you meant.
0: Yeah, no wonder you're both looking at me weird.
1: I think it teaches you how to understand the motor and the gear ratios, and that served everyone in my generation well.
0: What about you, Tim?
2: Can you still buy them? Can't buy a Toyota with a manual gearbox now, unless it's a Land Cruiser.
0: Yeah,
2: The hybrid drive is just genius and far more efficient, less bits and less troublesome than either manual or automatic.
0: Yeah.
2: So that, but everyone learnt in a manual. Holden, three on the tree, no synchro on first. Yeah. Wow, they had to double D clutch and pull it back and down and
0: I guess my point is I learned to drive a manual. I've just gotten rid of a manual. It just died on me. But I had to buy a new car and it just has a backwards and forwards knob. That's it. So, like, I guess sometimes we want kids to learn the things we learned, but maybe those skills aren't relevant anymore. We've kind of bypassed those skills. Do you think I don't write handwriting much at all. Like, whenever I need a pen, I can't find one. It's easy to type into my phone. And then at work, I'm just using a computer. So why is handwriting so important?
2: There is a lot of research that says the kinetic movement of a flowing handwriting style aids in thinking, because you're not thinking about where your fingers are on the keys, you're flowing. It's that. And I think, you know, there's another thing too about maths, if I can sort of jump to another sort of topic. It was poo-pooed, rote learning. Oh, terrible, learning your times table. So I don't think they teach them anymore. And all those quick number facts that we should know. But there's research emerging now to say that maybe that is. They've rebranded it. What they call it, instead of rote learning, it's called retrieval practice. So you memorise it. Sounds like something from Wankonomics. to teach those things you don't have to think about. And I taught year four for a number of years. The kids were, kids like to know when they've learnt something and when it's finished, not sort of open-ended stuff. Boys in particular, do this and you can get out to recess. Right, bang, away it goes. Right, done, hand it up, out to kick the footy. Not these vague, drifting projects that are a bit wishy-washy.
0: Yeah.
2: You know, Monday, 9 o'clock at school is spelling lesson. At 9:30 we do some maths. At 10 o'clock we go for a run in the park. I taught at St John's Grammar, which was a dyslexia specialist school, and you needed routine. So no, don't poo-poo me because I'm not talking you, but there's probably somebody out there phoning up saying, what's this dinosaur saying? But, you know, some of the old ideas, don't just chuck them out because they're old. They probably work.
0: But, I mean, kids are also learning so much different things now, whether it be, you know, coding or, you know, things that... And I guess there's only so many hours in a day and some things have to go. And often it's arts and, you know, you could never get rid of sport. So what do you get rid of to make room for new things?
1: Oh, trigonometry... That was so helpful in the rest of my life.
0: Yeah, I mean, you don't even have trains with smokestacks anymore. So how can you tell what direction the smoke is going if it leaves at 44 miles an hour?
2: Yeah.
0: Martha in the Mid-North says, students don't learn cursive writing. How do they sign their name? Yeah, that is maybe the only time I write consistently nowadays. But then often someone sends you a contract, it's an email. You just type your name and it makes its own signature.
2: Yeah.
1: That's very true. Signature is the only time I write in cursive anymore.
0: Yeah.
1: And to the extent that I do still grab a pen and write, it's shopping list and it ain't cursive. It's block print.
0: Yeah. It's one of those.
1: And then I can't read it either.
0: Yeah, it's whatever font that has to be like handheld in front of the eggs going, how many eggs do I need?
2: I've just had 8 years at uni and I was the only one with papers all over the table and a fountain pen, which was hilarious one day because I had an exam and I said, well, I don't own a laptop. You're going to have to print a copy of this exam for me, which they did. So we get to the end of the exam. I finished.

0: look around the room and everyone's looking at each other. The internet had gone out. So
1: Oh.
0: I just stood up, handed up my paper and left. They're all scratching their heads because the internet wasn't working. So,
1: Wow.
0: but I did all my handwrote my, because I know retention. Instead of sitting there with a laptop, I'd sit there in lectures looking down the array of students with their laptops, flipping in between the lecture notes and Facebook and texts. How good's that for learning? It isn't.
1: Yeah.
0: Yeah?
1: Yeah.
0: I handwrote everything. And my handwriting's probably not a lot better than yours, but
1: my handwriting,
0: I love it. Yeah.
1: Got so bad.
0: And I love fountain pens. Yes.
1: Oh. I have a friend who's really into pens. You have a favourite pen, Greg?
2: I do. And now I can't for the life of me remember what it is, but it's a medium point because being a left-hander, fine points you scratch into the paper as you're pushing it across. For a right-hander, you're pulling
1: you're dragging
2: the pen along. And so, yeah, I like a good medium thick ink.
0: So you weren't at school when they started whacking kids with rulers on the left hand if they were using the wrong hand.
2: Well, no, they didn't whack me for that, but they did discipline me for illegible writing.
0: Oh, right.
1: Oh, yeah. All of my reports mention that at some point as well. Bill in the CBD says a lot of young families don't have a proper clock, a numbered 1 to 12 with two hands in their house. It's all digital these days. Little kids can't even tell the time anymore. But they kind of can. They just use something that you know, a lot of other people don't use, and they may never have an analog clock in their life. So why do they need to? It's complicated, isn't it? Anyway, I want to quickly get onto mine, and then we'll spend some time with Greg's topic as well. It's kind of related. So 45% of young Australians are worried they're studying for careers that may not exist in the future. When I was at school, I got told that 30% of us would have jobs that aren't invented yet, and that was science fiction to us. But I want to talk about jobs that you've had that no longer exist. Greg, have you ever had a job that doesn't exist anymore?
2: No, but I have had significant parts of jobs that no longer exist because technology made the difficulty, the long hand version, metaphorically speaking, redundant.
1: Such as,
2: well, now you can, not that I'm any expert at all in Excel spreadsheets, but you know it can do all the adding up, and you just set your calculation, and it extrapolates it all for you. Back in the day, there was no such thing as that, and you had to do long division in order to work out your answer.
0: I know the days, yeah.
1: How happy you are about
0: my heart warms.
1: We've had some texts. First of all, Tim, have you had jobs in your career?
0: Well, no, but you got me fired up now because I was a member of a lovely credit union in Jetty Road. And then they wrote me this long-winded letter about how great and glorious they're going to turn into a bank. Well, I went to the teller machine the other day and it spat out two $100 bills. I thought, oh, that's no good. Drug dealers use those things. So I went into the teller. Now, sorry, there was some youth who was a consultant with no ID. And no, we don't have tellers anymore. I said, well, what do I do here? Oh, you have to go back out to the machine. I'll take you out.
1: Oh.
0: I said, no, I just want a teller. The teller used to know my name. So the tellers are gone somewhere. I don't know. I just think it's tragic. And probably broadening this topic, we're losing jobs. Not everybody can be a lawyer, a company director, or some kind of genius. There are lots of... and I taught lots of them, good, solid people that are never going to soar the heights, and they need jobs. They need ordinary, good, ordinary jobs, like bank tellers or, working in stock firms like they used to do, or...
1: retail, just, any of that stuff.
0: Those jobs are going.
1: Yeah.
0: Yeah.
2: Well, being a tradie now is the new black.
1: Yeah.
2: Because there is such a shortage and such a demand for electrical, plumbing, etc., that tradies are making a lot of money these days, and they're not having to complete a PhD.
1: Mm.
2: They need to, nevertheless, to continue to upskill

0: and in various ways technology finds its way into their trades as well. I'm all for rehabilitating the dignity of the trades.
1: Absolutely.
0: Yeah.
2: Oh, and if you're a tradie, I taught two boys that went into business together, and they at 20 something, I went to their 21st. They owned their van, they owned their tools, and they didn't have a hex debt. Here's me at 75 with a $52,000 hex debt.
1: Yeah.
2: Well, so you're right, absolutely right.
1: Yeah. John in Uraidla says, I was a teller in a bank. They're a very rare breed now. Darren in Mitcham has a similar. He says, my first job was in a bank. I was the batch clerk, a job that wouldn't exist anymore. I guess that was the people that did all the processing at the end of the day, all the little slips.
2: Yep.
1: Back in the days of early ATMs, I timed it. It was actually quicker to go into the teller than use the ATM. I got a smile with it as well from Tim. And a lot of other people. This person, Julian Port Lincoln, I don't think it still exists, but my first job was in a microfiche business.
2: Oh, yes.
1: How great is that? Sheila in Whyalla was a mathematical checker in a woolen mill, designing and printing knitting patterns. I worked in National Insurance, dealing with workers and their status as regards to making payments into the pension fund. I don't think either job exists now. There we go. Lynn... Oh, I love this. Lynn's nana was a lift lady at Moore's department store.
2: I remember them.
1: There we go.
2: Yeah.
1: It made me think of, remember the people that used to, the guy that used to play piano in John Martin's when you walked in?
2: Yeah.
1: I wonder what he's doing now.
2: I don't know. I think Foodland up at Pasadena.
1: Oh, that's true. They still exist. All right. Well, I don't want to go too far up because Greg's got a topic as well. Greg, you're lamenting cultural leadership.
0: I am. Once upon a time, not all that many years ago, South Australia was well respected and regarded nationally by the arts bureaus of each of the states and territories. We innovated, others imitated, as I was told by my counterpart back in the day from Victoria. She said, Greg, let me tell you how it is. Adelaide innovates and Melbourne imitates, and we will always have so much more money to throw at things than you. And so we steal it and we perfect it.
1: Something we've known all along.
0: And we tend to just let things go. We're kind of the smart but poor cousin of cultural innovation these days. We do festivals brilliantly, and I love festivals, and I've had a hand in making our biennial festivals annual back in the day.
1: Mm.
0: And I knew that you get more when you give more. And we grew the audience, we grew the box office, we grew the cultural economy. We now are 10 years away from the bicentenary of the proclamation of the province of South Australia. In 2036, it will be 200 years. We're all old enough to remember the SA Jubilee 150, the sesquicentenary in 1986. Governments of both persuasions, because there was a change of government in the early 80s from David Tonkin's Liberal government, which came after the Dunstan years, and then, of course, John Bannon and the Bannon decade. Both of those governments collaborated to create a program that required a considerable planning horizon. It led to the establishment of the Migration Museum, to the establishment of the South Australian Maritime Museum, to the further development of the National Motor Museum. And that's just the museums that were in my bailiwick at the History Trust of South Australia. We had a bronze plaque procession along North Terrace, and you can still see them there, 150 of the Jubilee 150 commemorative plaques.
1: Before you, like, there's a long list, I know, but I don't know what's going on there. I don't want you to run out of time. We've only got about 2 minutes left. So what are you asking for? What would you like?
0: Well, in 2021 on Proclamation Day, so before the 2022 state election, then Premier and Minister for the Arts, Steve Marshall,

0: committed that if re-elected, he would establish a small but effective commission for the bicentenary that would play not a an owning role, but a coordinating and communicating role to elicit the ideas that were relevant to individual communities right the way across the state, and of course metropolitan and city centre, and developed proposals, worked them up, did business cases, got money into the forward estimates so that these things could be realised. We have no Aboriginal Arts and Cultural Centre on North Terrace. It's sitting, there's a massive hole in the ground. It could be turned into an extension of the Botanic Gardens Lake if nothing else happens. We have we'd have no Museum of South Australia's History, and I did a full business case for that project, and with all the market research and evidence that it would just be a sensational success, but it was of no interest to the current government. And in the 5 years, almost 5 years, that the current government have been in power, I've not heard one whisper about ideas for the future. Of course, to give credit where credit's due, they love cars and motorbikes, and we're going to see massive swathes of bitumen across the eastern parklands, but there's no concert hall, there's no Museum of South Australia's History.
1: They cancelled AusAsia Festival. They've cancelled the Guitar Festival. What's going on?
2: Well, I feel like there might be a lot more to say and a lot more to explore with that. But the panel is out of time, so we're going to have to get you back to do that at some point. Our panellists today, Tim Looker, lawyer and volunteer justice at the Magistrates Court, and Greg Mackey, former CEO of the History Trust, social commentator, and a man with a plan, it sounds like. Thank you so much, both of you, for coming in today and lending your big brains. We will have you back very soon. And also shout out to Bill, who used to work in a petrol station as a petrol station attendant. They don't exist anymore, do they? Right, we're going to work them in the regions. We'll be back in just a couple of seconds.
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2: Welcome to the regions and Broken Hill as well. Jason Chong filling in for Joe Laverty this week and next. Almost half done if you're not enjoying it. Oh, half done if you are enjoying it. Something for everyone on the program today. In fact, coming up very soon on the program, we are talking about your childhood home, or the concept of your childhood home. I don't know if you've ever had the opportunity to go back and revisit your childhood home. You know what you can do? You can go to Google Maps and go to the Street View, and you can get really close to your old childhood home. And there is a small, like, time-lapse feature, or, like, you know, you can go back in time. And it only goes back, you know, 15 years or however long we've had Google Maps, but you can check in on it over the years and see how it's changed, when it was turned into apartments and all that kind of stuff. It's worth doing. I went through one night and had a look at all the places I lived when I was backpacking and see how they were. It was a lot of fun. Anyway, there's a bit, someone's done some research about how our childhood home impacts us. And it's really interesting. A lot of interesting things have come out of it. So we're going to have a chat to them very soon. We are also been talking about jobs that don't exist anymore. There are about half of kids age, you know, 16 to 18, about to graduate or recently graduated, that are worried that the jobs that they were looking forward to might not exist very soon. So we've been talking about your jobs that don't exist anymore. We've got a couple of callers. Bernie is in Brighton. Hello, Bernie.
4: Yes, good afternoon, Jason. I feel like a dinosaur too, in two areas, actually.
2: Oh, two areas?
4: Yes, I used to work in research and manufacture of medical X-ray films. And just to give you a picture, it's photographic films, but specializing for X-rays. The production machine, the film roll was 2 meters wide. Wow. And it was coated with 15 layers of emulsion simultaneously, running at 200 feet per minute into a dryer that was 5-

0: bigger than the size of a family pizza, with a
1: Wow.
0: capacity of, wait for it, 10 megabytes. That's the size of one high-resolution photo. So, and I have been stayed in this business a bit, but when I saw the end of the film was nigh, I quit my job, and my colleague said, "Oh my God, you're quitting this wonderful job, well paid, a secure future," and migrated to Australia instead. And 5 years later, most of my colleagues had gone. The whole thing went digital. And a little reminder, some of the technology or the principles are still here when you go to a dentist. It puts a little thing into your mouth. That's basically a tiny bit of X-ray film. It gets exposed, but then gets stuck into a machine that digitally read out, and it can be reused about five times. But so thinking about it the other day, so I'm over 50 years in IT, and I'm still interested and up to it. But the most exciting life I had, seeing all these massive changes from a computer that filled a whole room to a mobile phone with more capacity. So,
1: Incredible. You've seen it all. Thank you so much, Bernie. Lovely
0: no
1: to
0: worries.
1: get your opinion. Not only quit the industry, but quit a country as well. Start again. When you see the writing on the wall, burn it all down, according to Bernie. Thank you very much for that, Bernie. He gave us a call on 1-300-222-891, as did Rob in Happy Valley. Rob, you've also got two jobs that don't exist anymore.
2: Yeah, hi Jason. I got the right name, didn't I,
1: Yes, that's
2: Jason?
1: right. Yep.
2: Yes, yeah, good. Well, when I was in high school in Whyalla in the 70s, I used to collect money for the news agent that collected that delivered newspapers to each house.
1: That's right. Yeah.
2: So I had to go around with my little money bag and knock on the doors, and I think we started Thursday night, Friday night, Saturday, and sometimes Sunday, Monday. Going around just to collect the money from all the customers, and got paid 4 cents for every dollar I collected.
1: Yeah, and because you're only getting asking people for like $4.80 if they, get the paper delivered every day. So
2: Yeah.
1: it wasn't that much money, but it was worth someone's time to go and collect it.
2: Yeah, at the time, I don't think they do. Yeah, anyway, I don't think it's done anymore. There was also with there were guys who collected the milk money from the milkman who did delivered as well, so they used to get a better pay than we did for some reason. But so the other job just wanted to cover was, it's been covered before on the radio station, is driveway attendant and service stations. I've worked in a number of service stations over the years providing driveway service, and I think there's only one in Adelaide now that does it. And yeah,
1: Did you ever
2: so.
1: get tipped when you were doing that, or was it just all part of the service?
2: Oh, that's a good question. I don't think I ever did.
1: Maybe you weren't very good at it, Rob.
2: I thought I was, but no. I did make a few mistakes during my time. I haven't got a long time to go through some of the mistakes I made, but some of them quite embarrassing. And
1: Rob,
2: so.
1: you'll have to start a podcast with all the mistakes you've made.
2: I have actually done a bit on Facebook
1: Oh,
2: for
1: there you
2: some of
1: go.
2: those experiences.
1: Jobs like that are really important too for teaching, especially kind of young people, customer service and, having a good mood even if it's a rainy day, especially if you're working, outside and in the fumes as well.
2: The benefit, Jason, to us as a business, because it was a family business at one of the places I worked with my family, was that doing driveway service, you actually generated more income. Because you check the oil, so you could sell them a litre or half a litre of oil. A radiator hose is leaking. Oh, you need a new radiator hose, fan belt, or all those little items that we could identify that needed replacing while we were doing the driveway service. So it generated more income for us.
1: Very clever. I didn't know that. Rob, thank you, mate. It's been a lovely chat to find
2: Thanks,
1: out.
2: Jason.
1: Yeah, thanks, mate.
2: You're welcome.
1: Alison Nairn says, not exactly a job, but a skill. I did T-line shorthand course at the WEA about 20 years ago. I could never really master it, so it wasn't very helpful to me, unfortunately. Found my course notes the other day, and it looks like an alien language. My kids were fascinated. Imagine doing a shorthand course these days, though.

0: Yeah, I saw a report today that said the next watch, smartwatch you put on your phone does it for you. And you can, at the end of the day, say, oh, remind me what happened in that conversation, and it'll give you a note. Terrifying. Hopefully it's not in shorthand. Rod, who you might know from Walking SA, has also given us a call with jobs that don't no longer exist. Hi, Rod.
1: Hello, Jason. How are you?
0: Good, lovely to have a chat with you again. What did
1: Yes,
0: you
1: good.
0: do back in the day that doesn't exist anymore?
1: Oh, gee, I was a retail marketing executive with Festival Records back in the day when
0: Oh.
1: they had an office and a warehouse here.
0: Right. And I mean, record companies always had good junkets. That
1: Good
0: doesn't exist
1: junkets.
0: anymore at all. What kind of junkets did you, what were the perks of the job?
1: Weirdly now, I had an expense account to buy drinks at gigs for retailers and media and whatever, which was great, but kind of sort of very off piece now. And of course, samples would get a brown paper bag every week with samples in it of new releases for 10 years, but the length I did it, which was just superb and broadened my music knowledge way further than I would have ever done without the role.
0: Yeah, and did you get to travel and stuff as well?
1: Of course, yeah. I started as a country rep and in South Australia and Northern Territory, so did the drive a few times, and then I was suburban rep, so driving around the suburbs forever, and then city rep, and occasionally we'd have the junkets interstate, the national
0: Yeah.
1: conferences and what have you. But yeah. A good way to spend your 20s, but there comes a time when you got to grow up, I guess.
0: Yeah, do you think that that job might exist in some form or another, or do you think it's all emails and, I don't know, Zoom calls now?
1: Very, very limited. My job was to pretty much service retail, Brash's, Carrig's, Muses, CC Records, and all those back in the day to trigger everyone's memory. And there's really very few of them now. People go. Stores do their own stock counts. The charts are done, well, used to be done by sales. They're not even done by sales anymore. They're done by downloads and plays and what have you. So yeah, it's very limited. Certainly a different market, and I'm not sure how many record company execs are in South Australia anymore, if
0: Yeah.
1: there are any at all.
0: Yeah. All of those record stores you mentioned, I believe I still have gift vouchers for all of them in a drawer somewhere, unused.
1: I don't think though. I don't think you'd be able to cash them in anywhere. I'm sorry. You'd keep them
0: No,
1: as mementos.
0: I actually have. I've got a Brash's voucher I know that I found when I was going through my room at my dad's house, and it's like, well, I can't throw it out. It's worth something, so I'll keep it somewhere. Rod,
1: Indeed.
0: thank you so much, mate. That is a lovely of you to share your memories. There you go. Record store, retail executive, or market. I love the term retail executive. It could be anything. Could mean absolutely anything. There we go. Rod from Walking SA, the chairman there. When we come back, we are going to talk about more nostalgia, but this time the home you grew up in. If you've ever been back to your home, I'd love to hear your memories. 0467 922 891 or 1300 222 891 if you want to have a chat about it. My mum grew up in a place in, oh, I've blanked on it, but it's called Campbell Park in Lake Alexandrina, Kadena, I think. Is that right? I think so. And it's now a bed and breakfast. And every decade or so, we go back and walk through. And she says, "This is the room I grew up in, and it's a beautiful place." And she wants to tell us all of the memories. And oh, I remember in this corner, I had a big fight with your uncle. And great stuff. I'd love to hear your memories too. 0467 922 891. We're going to have a chat about how your childhood home shapes you throughout your entire life next.
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3: 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Tony Wood, Senior Fellow of the Energy Program at the Grattan Institute.
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3: What does fuel secure actually mean?
4: We have three sorts of fuels: petrol, diesel and aviation fuel. We have a requirement that a certain minimum number of days of supply in storage. And that number is looking reasonably good.
2: Mornings with Rory McLaren. 891 ABC Adelaide. Live across Adelaide, South Australia, and Broken Hill, this is Joe Laverty.
0: Joe Laverty here. Lovely to have your company on a

0: Thursday afternoon. I'm working on my Jason Chong impression. What do you think? Let me know. 0467 922 891. A couple of other excellent jobs before we get into our next guest. This person says, I was a draftsman. No such thing as a draftswoman, in parentheses. Manually drafting cadastral survey plans to scale. I don't even know what that is. Cadastral survey plans. And, I mean, I'm assuming I'm allowed to say this on the radio. From Vicky in St. Kitts. Hello, Jason. Not sure if this job still exists, but a friend used to collect and measure shark farts for spirit levels. Is that true? Flake. Flake farts. I used to work in a factory and sew buttons on baby cardigans as well. There we go. I'm going to need someone to fact check this for me. Does anyone know what exactly is in a spirit level? What's the gas in a spirit level? And did it come from the water tightness of a shark? 0467 922 891. Maybe the most important text you'll send today. All right, let's change the topic slightly. If you think back to your childhood home or homes, what comes to mind? Are they good memories? Are they not so good memories? I'd love to hear them if you've got them. 1-300-222-891. Or once you've finished texting me about sharks, 0467 922 891, same number. My next guest has been looking at the significance of the memories we have of our childhood homes and how they shape us as people. Really interesting topic. I'd love to get into it with Christian Jewell, who's an educator, facilitator, and former architect. Hello, Christian.
1: Hi there, Joe. How are you going?
0: Very, very good, mate. So set the stage for your research. What have you been looking at?
1: Yeah, so this is several years ago now that I wrote a thesis called The Recurring Significance of the Childhood Home. And this is just a curiosity for me as a young architect to understand some of my own experiences of childhood spaces and why they mean so much to me as an adult. And then, of course, I go down the rabbit hole and there's a lot of research in developmental psychology and then a lot of sort of meaning and a lot of interviewing. And so on. This has been sort of a topic of lifelong learning for me since. And we've been having this conversation across the country recently, and we get these calls and stories from people, and the memories are just so rich. So I just love hearing what other people's perceptions are of their childhood home and sort of matching that against what I've learned through my research.
0: Right. There is a topic in your research, a word that I'm unfamiliar with. What is phenomology?
1: Phenomenology.
0: Phenomenology.
1: It's a fancy word for how we perceive human experience from a first-person perspective. So it's a branch of philosophy. When it comes to the child at home, we're basically looking at how a house is felt and how it's remembered as well. So it's quite qualitative, you know. Like what we've learned in the research is we don't remember our homes as historians. We remember them as poets. There's so much meaning. It's more than the bricks and mortar. And, yeah, I'd love to hear from your listeners as well, because I'm sure that'll come through in the stories you hear.
0: Yeah. So, I mean, what are the things that you're kind of discovering then? Is a weatherboard house person more evil than a brick house person?
1: the evidence is conclusive on that.
0: Good.
1: There's a few levels to this, right? So we all experience a physical part of our house, and that in itself can set up physical habits that shape how we move through the world in adulthood. So a kid growing up in, you know, rural Queensland will experience physically the world very different to a kid growing up in Mumbai because of the way that our buildings are made. Mm. But then it is also, I guess, there is a developmental psychology thing where there's an ideal developmental process that we all go through where we are safe in the womb. That's as good as it gets, pretty much. Then once we're out in the world, we have our needs provided, we have food, water and shelter, and the home becomes an extension of that feeling of safety. Now, of course, nobody has a perfect childhood. So when that does go well, our home has a very special meaning in terms of where we start to experiment and explore the world and take risks and feel confident. But for some people, that's not the case as well. And either way, it irrevocably shapes how we go through life in either repelling us away from types of experiences we had in our childhood home or, you know, toward them if they were positive as well.
0: So it's less the bricks and mortar and it's more the safety and experiences within those walls.

0: it's a both end, because you can't take the stage away from the experience. So we sort of say that an action needs a space to take place. So the backdrop to our memory and to those places where we have memorable experiences that go on to shape our identity has a physical element, an architectural component. And what we also know from the research is that the richer the kind of multi-dimensional, the multi-sensory component of that experience, the more it sticks in our memory. And this is the cool thing about the research, is that it's usually the undesigned, accidental, crappy spaces of flaking paint and cracked fibro and mold and all these daggy vinyl and lino and all those sorts of things that seem to stick in our memories the most. And that's very interesting, when you think about how much we try to over-design our homes these days.
1: For a lot of people, I mean, everyone's, like you said before, everyone's childhood home experience is different, but everyone's like some people moved a lot. Maybe they had, parents that had military or other jobs. Some people just didn't have kind of positive experiences in the childhood home. Is that something that you can kind of overcome?
0: I think so. I mean, now that I'm sort of in that period of my life where I'm a parent and have young children, we've been on a journey to find and secure a family home for our kids. And it's a real existential thing that I think we all go through in some way. And I know nationally we have this sort of housing crisis where we're all trying to figure out and secure a sense of home that feels right for us. So I think that's a journey we all go on. And we're trying to, in some way, create the ideal home, whether that is to heal, potentially what didn't work for us as kids, or just something more intuitive as humans, to just have that kind of safety and shelter as well. So that's what I've heard in the stories of lots of people who haven't had the most ideal childhood, where we're moving away from those types of experiences toward ones that are very different to our childhood in order to ideally, improve the next generation, I guess.
1: Do you find that people consciously try to solve the things they didn't like about their childhood home? Or do you think, is it more of a subconscious thing? So say they, like I grew up, between two parents' houses. It was a lovely childhood, like very positive, but stability is really important, I think, for me now. Do you find that people are conscious that they try to fill in those gaps?
0: Well, I guess it depends on the person, Joe. Like, do you feel like you're aware of that? Obviously, in your experience, that moving around a lot, you crave a bit more stability. It depends on the person, definitely, and your level of consciousness, I suppose.
1: Have you ever gone back to your childhood home, I guess, through either in person or virtually through like Google Maps, Street View kind of thing?
0: No, of course. And this is one of the kind of common phenomena that a lot of us have. So my childhood home, my parents are a little older now, and we helped them to downsize a couple of years ago, and we packed up our family home, and we pulled out all the furniture and the kind of the elements that made it feel like home. And you get this eerie feeling that that you've sort of ripped out a bit of the heart and soul of the home, and then you drive past and you see the new owners have built a new fence, or they've painted a different color, and there's this shock and horror. Like, how could they do that? Didn't they know how special this home was? So that's even worse if your house has been knocked down. It can be. It's definitely more than a real estate transaction. You actually feel like a little part of you has been hurt because of that sort of change to that place that was so important to you.
1: Have you noticed any trends for, I guess, family homes that have stayed within the family and you never really have to say goodbye to them? Are those people any different to the rest of us?
0: Yeah, actually, that's fascinating. And this is also this sort of operates at a bigger scale in terms of cities that maintain an element of heritage as well, that where there is an ability to kind of retain layers of history and build on that over time, there does seem to be a greater legibility in terms of knowing who we are, who we've been, who we are, and who we're becoming. So a lot more research would need to be done in this area, but I think it's fascinating where you hear these intergenerational homes where families have passed this down, and the grandparents can tell stories, and the kids, have had their own kids' experiences as well. that these sort of layers can have a compounding effect as well that can be very positive.
1: I guess there's also the opposite of that is that, going out and telling your own story and, making your own history, there's probably something positive about that as well. So I guess that there's no wrong way to live your life, is there?
0: No, well, there's no right way, but I think, what I love about this topic is anytime you hear, your story about growing up or anybody's story, it's so personal, yet there's a universal element to all of it that we're all seeking this universal and kind of utopian version of home where we feel like we can most be ourselves and we feel safe and playful and free. And yeah, that's a lifelong journey for everyone, and we never quite get there, but it's fun, That's why we have so many TV shows on renovations and grand designs and real estate programs as well, because we're all on the same path, I think.
1: Yeah. Jane has given us a text on 0467 922 891. She says, great program, many interesting topics. Revisiting the family home is not always a great experience, particularly if the much loved family home has been destroyed, replaced by a tri-level concrete box, along with cherished childhood memories. So we're left with just those memories. It's always nice to be able to go back to your phone, but to your home, but sometimes the homes don't exist anymore. Sometimes, you might have moved states or countries, and you never see it again.
0: Yeah, I think exactly the way that Jane describes it, that trauma or like shock of seeing your home taken away and feeling like a part of you is being ripped out. But also, I think this also just demonstrates the subjective kind of component to this, where even if your family home is exactly how it was physically when you grew up in it and you go back to it years later, there will be a shock because it wasn't how you remembered it, because you remembered it as you are, not as it was. In other words, there was a poetry, there's a kind of an imagination to it where things felt like more than they were, or more magical or more meaningful than they were. So it's very interesting, just that relationship, and how that changes over time as well. And you use the word nostalgia in the last segment as well, that sort of amplifying of the emotion of an experience over the kind of facts, it's very common.
1: I've had that experience where, the rooms just feel smaller and you realize, oh yeah, I was half the size when I experienced this home, and things just you actually get a different perspective because you're 1 foot taller, as you're walking down the corridor, and it just doesn't quite seem right anymore.
0: Well, I mean, that's also the other thing we find when people tell these stories, or the spaces that mean the most to people from childhood, they're often proportional to the size that you are at the time. So I know for myself, there was a little staircase at my grandmother's house in Bundaberg in central Queensland that fit me perfectly as a 5-year-old, and I
1: Yes.
0: could sit underneath the staircase and I could peek through the treads, and I could see everyone else and they couldn't see me. And then I remember feeling really sad when I was 10 and I couldn't fit under there anymore. But it's these little, like, I'm sure you get a couple of those from your childhood as well, Joe.
1: Yeah. Shara's texted through just the first word, just wow. And then she says, does the research cover the connection between harder, in inverted commas, childhood homes and mental resilience? So her mum grew up in a bag house. I don't know what that is. And never saw anything as impossible.
0: That's not something I've covered in my research, but in my current work, I do a lot in youth and adolescent mental health as well. And there's evidence that overcoming childhood trauma or challenges, if it can be done and can build resilience, that's not the case for everyone as well. And I guess the evidence would point toward ideally having a stable and safe environment for the best possible outcomes. But that is not to say that overcoming adversity won't build resilience, because it definitely shows up in so many ways, I think.
1: I've only got it to you for a couple more minutes, Christian. Christian Jewell is an educator, facilitator, and former architect who has been researching your childhood homes and what it means to you as you grow up. What happens to this research now?
0: Well, it's something that's just ticked along in the background for a while for me, but I'm particularly curious in terms of just how we can design our homes in a way that facilitates this sort of memory making in a way that is empowering for people as they grow up. And in the context of the housing crisis and housing affordability, wondering,

0: as our houses get smaller, as houses are, increasingly less affordable or we're renting, whether this sort of positive development and identity forming in our homes can be engendered and supported in better ways within the kind of challenges of housing in this current age as well.
1: Yeah, the architecture is getting optimized to the point where it feels like it's hard to have a lazy day, running around the house because there's no fun places to be anymore. So, yeah, well.
0: I think the kids are the best at turning in, boring spaces into a playground. We had a caller yesterday on Radio National who talked about their home staircase being the perfect width for a mattress to fit and slide down, and no architect designs a staircase for a mattress slide, but that's the great thing that kids do. We're
1: They
0: awesome for
1: probably
0: that.
1: used to, and now it's illegal because of people like
0: Yeah,
1: that.
0: exactly.
1: John in Ural also said, sent through a text, taught my son how to kick a footy and how to bat in cricket up and down our passage. Now the grandkids are doing the same. That is a lovely memories to be making, John. Congratulations.
0: Awesome.
1: Christian, it's been lovely to have a chat with you. Unfortunately, we're out of time, so I'm going to have to let you go, but keep your texts and phone calls coming through. Christian Jewell, educator, facilitator, and former architect. Thanks so much for your time today, mate.
0: Thank you so much, Joe. Thanks to your listeners. All the best.
1: No worries. 0467 922 891 if you want to keep those texts coming through. News is up next on the other side of the news. How do you survive your school holiday?
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4: Good afternoon, Sarah Maunder in Adelaide with ABC News. A coronial inquest has found that the death of a woman killed by a falling tree branch on an Adelaide Hills road could have been prevented. 59-year-old Judith Ann Ditter died in November 2020 when she, her daughter and two others were travelling along Mount Barker Road at Stirling. A heavy branch from a property fell on the moving vehicle. Acting Coroner Ian White says it will never be possible to eliminate the risk of limb failure in all trees across the state, but he says better systematic approaches can be implemented to identify those most at risk of causing harm. Seven recommendations were handed down to several agencies. A magistrate will decide today whether former MacKillop MP Nick McBride and his father Philip will be tried separately or together over assault charges. Sam Bradbrook has more.
5: Nick McBride and his father Philip are both charged with aggravated assault against Nick's former wife, stemming from an incident at Conmurra Station on December 27 of last year. Nick McBride is charged with a further six counts of assault against his former wife, alleged to have occurred in 2024. In the Mount Gambier Magistrates Court yesterday, Jane Powell, SC for Philip, made an application to have his charge tried separately to his son, saying he has no connection to Nick's other charges. They argued any evidence given relating to the other charges would be prejudicial and inadmissible against Philip. Kiara Fanning Walsh for the prosecution argued the charges relating to both men are linked and the evidence would be the same, meaning a separate trial would be superficial. Magistrate Kylie Schultz will give her ruling later today.
4: The head of OpenAI has warned that the rapid acceleration of artificial development calls for extreme care. Sam Altman made the comment to the United Nations Security Council before the Australian government revealed that an OpenAI agent hacked into a Medicare data portal in June. Prime Minister Anthony Albanese says the agent gained unauthorised access on June 18, but OpenAI did not report the breach to the government until September. Earlier, Mr. Altman told the UN that AI systems are becoming more capable and more autonomous and can move faster than institutions.
6: That concern becomes especially important as we approach systems that can improve themselves and future versions of themselves, often called recursive self-improvement. As the process of building AI becomes more automated, the pace of AI progress could accelerate rapidly. This moment calls for extreme care.
4: Employment and Workplace Relations Minister Amanda Rishworth says the latest labour force figures show the resilience of Australia's job market. In August, the nation's unemployment rate rose to 4.6%, up from 4.5% in July, marking the highest unemployment rate since the

0: COVID-19 pandemic. The economy added 39,500 jobs and 28,000 more people became unemployed. Ms. Rishworth says the unemployment rate is in line with the Reserve Bank's forecast.
1: We can see that Australia's job market is incredibly resilient and indeed incredibly strong compared to countries around the world. Since 2022, Australia has had a stronger employment growth than all major advanced economies.
0: A cyclist has been taken to hospital with serious injuries after being rescued from underneath the car this morning. Emergency services were called to Ironbank in the Adelaide Hills just before 9 o'clock after reports a cyclist had fallen from his bike onto the road on a bend and then struck by a car. The bike became wedged under the car's tyre, pinning the 19-year-old cyclist until he was freed by emergency crews. The chief executive of Foodbank SA says demand for its services has increased 15% statewide this year. Ben Scales says it supports about 152,000 people each month and that he expects that number to grow. The latest Household Income and Labour Dynamics report found 18% of respondents experienced food insecurity in 2024, up from 13.7% in 2020. Mr. Scales told 891 ABC Adelaide, more support is needed amid the rising cost of living.
2: We've seen a 24% increase in demand for our school breakfast programs. There's also an increase, two-thirds of households that include someone with a disability have experienced food insecurity over the last 12 months. One in five households earning over $90,000 a year are experiencing food insecurity as well. So the demographic is changing.
0: Adelaide, a top of 26 today and cloudy. ABC News.
3: What do you get when you put a bunch of comedians, criminologists and Australia's most compelling crimes on telly together? 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Turns out, funny people ask the best questions.
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6: Filling in for Jo Laverty on Afternoons until she decides she's had enough of breakfast and then a week off and comes back and reclaims the Iron Throne she rules from 12:30 to 3 o'clock weekdays. Hello, Jason here. Lovely to have your company. We have another excellent hour of interesting things that are happening around the place for you on the ABC at the moment. Yesterday, we learned that SA is seriously lagging behind with wait times for aged care beds. There's another review that's come out today that's also highlighted where the state is dragging its heels compared to the other states. This time it's homelessness. We're going to get into that very, very soon. And school holidays are just days away. So you might, hopefully it's something you're looking forward to. You're wrong. No, that's not true. Hopefully it's something you're looking forward to. Some people, it may not be. It may not be something that you feel like you have the mental capacity to deal with every 10 weeks. We're going to speak to someone who might have some tips to share with you about how it's a pretty big change in your daily routine. You might still also have to be juggling work at the same time, or maybe you're a grandparent used to living your own life and you're suddenly roped in for 2 weeks of babysitting the kidlinks. We have someone who has a whole bunch of strategies in how to best deal with school holidays and how to make it not just a chore, but how to actually get some stuff done and form some excellent memories and relationships during the process. So we're going to go both ends of the spectrum in this hour. Before we do either of that, though, it's the song quiz. So producer Emma has given you one full metric second today, exactly on the dot. If you know this song, you need to tell me. 0467 922 891. You could be just... We need to at least have a certificate that we send people that they can print out themselves, just so you've got something to wiggle in the face of your enemy for 24 hours. It'll have an expiry date on it. But you might get 23 hours and 45 minutes to whittle it in someone's face. Here is today's song quiz snippet. Aww. That's way too long, Emma. All right. Wrong answers only. Can we do that? No. Okay. I'm only going to give it to you one more time just in case you were sneezing. But there's no other excuse. Here it is again. Every other time you're going to hear that, I'm going to be talking over it. Too easy. 0467 922 891. Be part of the winning cohort for the song quiz challenge. Yeah, Emily, you got it right. She's good on the tech. She's very quick. Join Emily. It's 8 minutes past two now. Let's get into something probably a little more challenging. The government released a review into homelessness today. There are some damning statistics for South Australia. We're falling short in a number of categories. And to lead us through the report and what we can possibly do about these things is David Pearson, CEO of Australian Alliance to End Homelessness. Hello, David.
7: G'day. Thanks for having me.
6: Thank you so much for joining us. So tell us what this report has told us about South Australia's homeless problem.
7: Yeah, so what the report was a review of the homelessness system in South Australia, and it identifies a whole range of improvements that can be made and those sort of things. But I think one of the things that was really probably the most concerning for me in there is it shows that the amount of investment the South Australian homelessness system has seen over the last couple of years has been an 8% increase. Now, that might sound good, 8%, but the demand that we're seeing is overwhelming, with people would understand, with a housing crisis and a cost of living crisis. And when you compare that to Queensland, for example, they've had a 151% increase in their funding for homelessness services. And even if the South Australian government times five the amount of investment that they've put into this system over the last little while, we'd still be below this national average. So we are just woefully underinvesting in our homelessness system. And it's little wonder that you see so many people on the streets when you walk around, that we have got a housing crisis, we've got a cost of living crisis, we've got challenges on our healthcare system, and the support, the safety net that is there is just not meeting the demand that is there. And so, yes, reform's needed, and the government has released a review, and there's a bunch of options for reform, but reform without investment is going to get you the same outcome as what we've got now, which is unmet demand.
6: Mm. The review you talk about is the Hill report that was released today, is that right?
7: No, it was released just last week, and it reviews the overall homelessness system in South Australia, yeah.
6: Yeah. That has some recommendations, though. But did the federal report said that we're the only state without a strategy for homelessness?
7: Yeah, that's correct. It says that one of the things that we need to do is put in place a strategy that says, what is our plan for dealing with this challenge in South Australia? Now, the minister's, you know, in response to the review, has been really positive and is out there listening to the sector today, which is really, really positive, wanting to hear ideas for change and reform and those sort of things. So there's a commitment to sort of really address that. And, you know, it's important to put in context, the South Australian government right now is doing more on housing than any government's done in living memory. The problem is there's a homelessness crisis as well as a housing crisis. And whilst they've put out a roadmap for housing, there's no strategy for homelessness. And you know, hence it's unsurprising when you walk around the city, you see so many people sleeping rough, and why just this week the City of Adelaide has declared a homelessness crisis.
6: Mm. Yeah. So if we don't have a strategy, but we have recommendations, can't we just make them the strategy?
7: Well, I mean, it's always complicated. The strategy, the review that was done is not necessarily the government's recommendations. It's a review that the government will now consider. So the government needs to respond to that review. They need to take a view. They haven't done that yet. And what they're wanting to do is some more consultation. Look, to be honest, I think that's a good thing. But what I would say is that what is glaringly obvious from their review is that the amount of investment in this system is woefully inadequate. And so, yes, you can drive reform and you can make improvements, but if you don't invest more in a system that's buckling at the knees, you're not going to get the reform outcomes you want. And that is one of the key reflections from this review, because the previous Marshall government imposed a whole series of changes on the homelessness system with no new money, and imposed big changes in a very short period of time. And, you know, forgive the analogy, but it really just

0: shuffles deck chairs on the Titanic. And if we try to do that again, we'll get the same outcome, which is increasing homelessness, more people needlessly dying. That's effectively what happens when you have long-term experience of homelessness, that the exit pathway is premature death. We know that people who experience long-term homelessness can die up to 40 years younger than those of us with stable housing. And so it's preventable. But the other sort of tragedy to all of this is it's actually more it costs us as taxpayers more to continue to underinvest in this system. By not investing in the support that people need, that means they rock up in our emergency departments. That means they need more hotel rooms and crisis accommodation. It means they spend more time interacting with the criminal justice system. So if we just made the investments up front to provide the housing and support, it would save lives and it would save money. So my call to the government is, yes, it's important to consult and those sort of things, but you've really got to invest too, and the investment is urgently needed.
1: I am just kind of stuck on something I think you said then. I just want to clarify. Did you say that people who experience homelessness can have an up to 40-year age life expectancy?
0: Yeah.
1: That is a lifetime.
0: That is, yeah.
1: That's two life sentences.
0: It's costing people, yeah. It is just phenomenal. And we don't, like, that is based on research from around the world and research that's been done in here and those sort of things. So it can be up to 40 years. And the tragedy of that is two out of three of the conditions that sometimes people have are treatable if they were treated earlier. So you go out onto the street and you sleep rough and you catch pneumonia and, it leads to a whole bunch of health conditions that are treatable had stable and support, stable housing and support being provided.
1: So you mentioned before that the City of Adelaide has declared homelessness emergency. Is that what you need to do to unlock more resources, or is it part of like a strategy? You've got to declare it so that you can put a plan into place, or is it something else entirely?
0: I think it's the level of government that's got the problem but not the responsibility trying to do something different. Like, local government is not responsible for providing housing or homelessness supports, but they are the ones, the City of Adelaide, who have got this problem in spades, and their residents and their local businesses are like, what are you doing about this, council? And the council have declared an emergency as a way to sort of, you know, be the canary in the coal mine here and say to federal and state governments, you need to step up. This is a crisis. We need to treat it like a crisis. And the evidence around the world is when you do that, you can really transform the lives of these people who are slowly dying on our streets.
1: Is there any positive news about South Australia in this report, or is it all negative?
0: No, there's lots of positives. So I'm really highlighting the sort of the funding gap. But one of the positives in the report is that we know that the homelessness services in South Australia are very efficient at what they do. So for the costs, because it's so underinvested, they've had to be really efficient with the resources they've got. We know that there are really pockets of excellence in the way the services are delivered. There's some innovation in some of that. There's some real place-based collaboration that happens, so the services work really well together. The problem is there's not enough coordination across government, so just homelessness services on their own need to be better integrated with our health system, with justice systems, and we need to stop discharging people from homelessness out of jail, out of the hospital system and into homelessness. We need to make sure that support is there, because when you discharge people out of a hospital into unstable housing, they are back in the hospital very soon with even more severe and chronic health issues. So this needs a whole of government response. It can't just be the housing or the Department of Human Services that's responsible for homelessness. It needs health, it needs justice, it needs housing. And, you know, in South Australia, we have led the nation on this issue before, and that was when it was led from the Premier. So in the Rann government, we reduced homelessness here in South Australia when it increased across the rest of the country. And it happened because we invested, we started building the type of housing and support that is needed for the people who've got a long-term experience of homelessness. But we took that leadership across government to coordinate, to make sure that we're doing what we know works, which is providing the housing and support that people need, and also preventing people from falling into homelessness in the first place.
1: Mm. If we're the only ones without a plan, and all the other states have their own plans, what are the things that would be the best for us to copy and paste into our plans?
0: Probably our previous plans that have expired.
1: Okay, right.
0: You know, like in what I was just talking about.

0: Yeah.
1: with around government experience. Like, I would say that we need to get that whole of government response where we're not discharging people into homelessness. I would say we need to continue and invest in housing with support. So, many of your listeners would be familiar with public housing, which is, the usual housing trust kind of properties out in the suburbs. You also need houses where there's a nurse who lives on site or a social worker that's on site to provide care for people who've gone through really traumatic experiences of homelessness or family domestic violence and those sort of things. So you need support to go with the housing. And when you invest in that, you're able to stop people constantly cycling in and out of homelessness and in and out of our government services. So we pioneered that here in South Australia. That's Common Ground model is one model of that kind of supported housing. We were the first community in Australia to build those. The WA government's just is built one and building another one. We haven't built one in years in South Australia, so we need more investment like that. I should say, to the government's credit, they did announce some supportive housing in the last election or the last budget, but it's just not meeting the scale of the challenge that we've got. So, in answer to your question, the strategy really needs to dust off what's worked in the past. We don't really need to start with a blank sheet of paper. But the only other big new thing that I think we're learning from around the world is the importance of prevention. That we can rescue as many people as possible, but the best way to support the system is to prevent people experiencing homelessness in the first place. And we're doing very little on that at the moment as a system.
0: Lots of people are texting in to give us their point of view as well. 0467 922 891. Stephen KI says there's no point developing a strategy and projects if there's no new money. Plenty of great answers to homelessness overseas that work. Why reinvent the wheel? Do what is known to work overseas. Duncan in Wavell has a similar text. He says, has SA considered the solution adopted by Singapore? I'm not familiar with that solution, and I hope it's not terrible one, and he's being sarcastic. But around the world, are there answers that we can learn from as well?
1: Yeah, absolutely. I think my organisation, the Australian Alliance on Homelessness, what we do is we take evidence and practice of what's worked around the world and try and help support its implementation here in Australia. And so there's two models that I'd really point to. One is Finland. And I know, many people in Australia go, oh, the Norwegian countries, we're not like them. And it's true. We're not. We don't pay, 60% taxes, and you don't get to choose which school your kids go to in Finland. Like, it's a very different culture, but it leads to much less poverty, much less homelessness. So it's the only country in the world that is incredibly close to ending homelessness for particular groups of people, like families and people experiencing rough sleeping, that kind of thing. Well, the other experience is the US and Canadian model, which, you wouldn't think, homelessness experience is what's worked. Think about the US, but it's a big country. And they have communities like Arlington County in Washington, where they have ended homelessness for rough sleeping homelessness for veterans. And Arlington County, which is a local government area, is the sort of, it's the home to America's war dead. It's the Arlington Cemetery. It's where the Pentagon's based. And so that community got together and said, how can we be this, military community and have veterans sleeping rough? And they, at different points in time, have ended veterans rough sleeping. So we've tried to support communities to implement that kind of model in Australia, and Adelaide was the first one of these initiatives across Australia. There's now 30 of them across the country where you have real-time data that coordinates the support, and you treat it like an emergency. So when there's a bushfire declared, you have a command centre, and you make sure that you rally the resources that are needed to address the issue. That's the sort of model we've tried to implement here in Adelaide. It's called the Adelaide Zero Project, but we haven't had the investment to support what that strategy is trying to achieve. So there's 30 of these initiatives across the country. So that's one model, and the Finnish model is another one that we know what works. And that Finnish model, sorry, I should say, is what's called housing first. So just get people into housing rather than trying to work them through different programs before they get them housing. So housing works is what the Finnish experience shows.
0: Yeah, that is also being shared by Sharon KI. She says, we need housing for homeless and vulnerable people, not endless investments into the fairy tale notion that building housing developments for people with money to buy is somehow going to result in the problem being solved. On that too, Sheila in Whyalla has texted through. Every person, even children, want their own bedroom with an ensuite. Ridiculous. No one knows how to share anymore. There's no trust anymore. It's a sign of the times. There are enough houses if people would share, and one house, three bedrooms, one bathroom, a shared kitchen and toilet, and share the household duties. Yeah, lots of opinions coming through. 0467 922 891. David Pearson is for the CEO of the Australian Alliance to End Homelessness. Where to from here? We have a report, we have recommendations. How do we put them into action?
1: Well, I think that ultimately the investment is the point I come back to, and that comes down to governments willing to make the investment. And governments act at the speed of public opinion. And we live in a democracy, so my advice would be to people listening, if you think this is outrageous, if you think that people dying 40 years younger, if you think that we're wasting money, we need to get this as something that more of our political leaders want to talk about and discuss and invest in. And unfortunately, I just don't think homelessness rates as a political issue high enough in our community. And we need to change that. And that's what's going to change the outcomes because that's what's worked in other communities.
0: I love that phrase, governments work at the speed of public opinion. Yeah, if it's something that concerns you, let them know. David, thank you so much for lending your big brain to this topic. I'm sure you've got a lot of work to do on this, but it's good to know where we are right now.
1: Thanks for the interest. Appreciate it.
0: David Pearson, CEO of the Australian Alliance to End Homelessness there. Lots of text still coming through. 0467 922 891. I'll get to them when I get a second to read them all. But before we do that, I also have some more Shark Popoff texts that I need to read. I might not read them at the same time. I feel like that is a bridge too far. And let's go to the song quiz. Now, let's see where people have guessed so far. I thought that it might be 100% correct answers. It hasn't quite been. So let's find out where we are. The song quiz snippet today. Let's have a listen to that. Oh, did you not miss it? Let's hear it again. And then when you can hear it, then you'll know. Yeah, right. Okay, good. I told you, you're never going to hear it in its entirety again. Someone has guessed something that I was like, oh, it could be this. Mike in Salisbury East says, is it Gold by Spandau Ballet? I mean, not this bit, obviously. This feels like a video game from the 80s. Oh, it's hang on. What's the bit I'm thinking of? What I think Mike's done is he's misremembered the wrong song. I think that he knows what it is, and he said, oh, that song's called Gold by Spandau Ballet, and it's not. All right, it is not that, Mike. Congratulations. You've made this somehow interesting. Prue is in Adelaide. Hi, Prue.
2: Hi, how are you?
0: Good. Did you immediately know what this song was?
2: I thought I did until I just heard it again.
0: Oh, no. What did you reckon it was?
2: I thought it was Cyndi Lauper, time after time, but I
0: Let's have
2: don't
0: a
2: think it is.
0: listen. You never know. No, it's not,
2: No,
0: Prue.
2: I know.
0: Sorry.
2: Thank you.
0: No worries.
2: Okay,
0: That
2: bye.
0: soft synthesizer might be. I got a bit depressed when I heard it, and I feel like that's the exact soundtrack to when you realize you get the song quiz wrong. Okay. It's not Time After Time by Cyndi Lauper. It's not Gold by Spandau Ballet. What is it? Give us a call. Let's have one more listen to it, and I'll shut up this time. Just kidding. I'm not going to shut up ever again. You know what that song is, even over my voice. If you know what it is, jump on the winning team. There's a lot of us today. 0467 922 891. I can't list everyone that's going to win this. All right. School holidays are up very soon, and I want you to have all the skills to thrive when you have got to spend 2 whole weeks with the little ones. We're going to speak to an expert who's going to give us some strategies next. Let's listen to some Gene King, though. 27 minutes past two. This is, sorry. Oh, Gene Knight. I have this thing where I look at a word on the screen and I just say a different word. And I probably shouldn't be working here. Gene Knight, Mr. Big Stuff, 27 minutes past two. My name's Joe Laverty.

Gene Knight is her name. Mr. Big Stuff. It is 2:30 on a Thursday afternoon. You're with Jason Chong filling in for Joe Laverty this week and also next week as well. In the last hour, we were talking about childhood homes and the links between how you felt in your childhood home and how you grow throughout your life. Rosemary texted through, could you please tell me the name of the fellow just interviewed about your childhood home? I tried to Google his name, but must have misheard what Jason said. A fascinating interview. It was very good. His name is Christian Jewell, and I was saying that, but it's not really spelt that way. So Christian, and then D-U-E-L-L. So Jewell as in like dueling with pistols at dawn with two L's. Duel. And you'll be able to find out a little bit more about him and the work that he's doing. And another great memory, well, a bit spooky actually. This person texted in, I was about 64 years old. I had an urge to drive past my childhood home, which was about 8 kilometres from where I lived. I imagine my surprise when I arrived there to see a huge bulldozer knocking it down. I was pleased but sad that I got to see the bathroom and a bedroom go. A bit spooky that I somehow knew to go there. Yeah. Thank you for sharing. That is a weird memory. I don't know if it's excellent or not. Now, earlier in the program, someone mentioned something about spirit levels containing the flatulence of sharks, and I wanted a fact check, and you did not disappoint. A creepy amount of text messages have come through about the pop-offs of our largest fishy friends. Craig in Port Nolunga said, I was always told the spirit as a kid, the spirit level bubble was a lobster fart. There we go. Andrew in Hope Valley, very passionate about this. He says shark farts, absolutely fake news. They use crab farts. Everyone knows shark farts are too big, which totally makes sense. You'd need a bin liner to catch that one, surely. Someone diving with a upturned wheelie bin. David and Hose, it's an old joke, Jason. It's an old building gag for telling apprentices the defining of a fact. What's a fact? It's a microorganism that floats underwater collecting shark farts for a level vial, and that's a fact. I don't think I would have been successful as an apprentice. I reckon I would have been buying a whole bunch of blinker fluid and left-handed spanners or screwdrivers, as the case may be. Thank you very much for...

0: Do not ruin this for me.
1: I won't. I just...
0: Babe.
2: It was the dad. The hot one.
0: Oh, I actually hate you.
1: You'll still finish it though, right?
0: Yes.
3: 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Stream ABC iView. We've got a story for you.
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5: School holidays are just days away. They're going to be around all the time. And if you're a parent, you might be forced to take some or all of the next couple of weeks off work. As a grandparent, you might have been volunteered to chip in. Hopefully you got a bit of notice. What a joy, apple of your eye, yada, yada, yada. The days can be long and the fuses can be short, and we want to make the best of it. So Dr. Terence Shepherd is a clinical psychologist who has been working with kids for over 40 years, and he might have some tips. Hello, Dr. Terence.
6: Hello, Jason. How are you going?
5: Very good. Lovely to spend a bit of time with you. You've been working with kids for over 40 years. So some of your earliest clients might be grandparents themselves.
6: I've had letters from kids that I saw when they were 20, 30 years ago, and they now have their own children. I haven't had one from an ex-client who was a grandparent, but I'm sure they're out there.
5: Yeah, not bad for someone in their mid-30s, mate. Well done.
6: Mm-hmm.
5: School holidays can be tough on caregivers and kids as well, can't they?
6: They can be. They can be a giant pain for everyone, including the children, but they also create an opportunity. You have more time. You can plan. You've planned your holidays. You're a parent or you're a grandparent, and you've got the time. What we recommend is that you establish a series of projects aimed at equipping kids with practical skills that they are going to need as they mature towards adulthood. So rather than saying, oh, yeah, drop the grandkids off and we'll do something with them, which, of course, will involve planning and, you know, maybe a bit of television, bit of footy and so on and so forth. But also we recommend that grandparents or parents set out a set of outcomes they're hoping to achieve in the course of the holidays. For example, getting children, when children are six to eight, they should be able to walk to shops which don't involve crossing freeways or super busy roads, but basically going to the shop with an order, making the purchase, bringing it home. Now, obviously, you're not going to kick them out the front door and say, go to the shop and bring me back, you know, some milk. It's a gradual process, but you say, all right, what we're going to do over the next week, we'll walk together. We'll make sure that everyone knows how to use pedestrian crossings. Then we will give you an opportunity to ask for what you're looking for, to pay for it, and then to bring it home. We might do that a couple of times. We all go together. The second time or the third time, you go, and the parent or the grandparent or both will walk behind at a distance. So the kids are taking responsibility for getting to the shop safely, getting what they need from the shop, and then returning safely as well. And the fourth or the fifth time, you say, right, here's the list, here's the money or the credit card, away you go. And by the end of a week or so, you'll have kids who now can move independently through the community and look after themselves and younger siblings. That's an example of many of the practical skills kids need if they're going to become confident, secure adults.
5: Yeah. So that would be good for a 6 to 8 year old.

0: old kid. I'm guessing all the different age groups, have different milestones they need to hit.
1: Do. That's exactly right.
0: Yeah, so hopefully your 18-year-old can can go to the shops by themselves. Otherwise, you've got to buy your own cigarettes, don't you?
1: 18-year-olds, Jason, who can't because they're
0: Right.
1: out there. And why can't they? Often because there's never been any expectation. There's never been any hands-on training. There's never been any reasonable pressure from parents that this is something that a skill they need to acquire. In fact, we have a website people might be interested to go to, Positive Parenting, all one word, positiveparenting.com.au, and there's a little ebook there called Milestones to Maturity, and it's exactly what you're saying.
0: Ah.
1: It sets out practical skills, accomplishments that children need to acquire as they progress from 0 to 18. Now, it's not a formula, it's not a cookbook. Some kids, are in some areas are faster than others, other children are slower. That's fine. The important thing is that parents are aware of these milestones, of these steps towards raising a confident young adult who can go out into the world and make the most of their opportunities. And one of the reasons that we developed this tool was because of what can only be described as a sort of rising tide of anxiety in adolescents and young people. The most common reason for school refusal, for kids not turning up at school these days, is anxiety. And the schools are asking parents to work on this so that kids, school can be scary, school can have its good days, its bad days, but just like when you grow up and you are employed, we have to face up each day if we are going to hold down a job and build a successful life for ourselves. So all these steps, cooking meals, going to the shops, as I've mentioned, riding their bike to school, again, provided that it's a reasonably safe path that they can follow to school. Packing their own their school lunch, packing their school bag. If it's football tomorrow, it's worth asking, at what age should I expect my children to prepare themselves for tomorrow?
0: Mm.
1: Or on top of everything else I've got to do this evening, am I also running around looking for footy boots and socks and balls and other sporting equipment?
0: Yeah. Terence, oh, have we lost Terence? I think he's just, we've just lost him. Sorry, I feel like we might have just lost our guest. I think he just dropped off the phone. We'll try and get him back, but I don't know if we have a lot of time. The website he was talking about is positiveparenting.com.au, and you can find a set of milestones on there, which may help you if you're looking for things to work on with your kids this school holidays. We have Richard on the phone, though. Hi, Richard.
2: G'day. How you going, Jason?
0: Good.
2: I had a bit of a laugh about this when you were saying about sending the kids out to buy things. My mother used to send me out quite regularly to get her cigarettes.
0: I love these stories.
2: Needless to say, she died from lung cancer.
0: Right. And you were still alive because of all the walking you did. How old were you when you had to go buy ciggies for your mum?
2: Probably about 7 or 8, I should think.
0: Right. You must have had a very good fake ID.
2: Yeah, this was in England too.
0: Oh, right. The first thing that happened to me when I went to England was I got asked for cigarettes by some 11-year-old boys. well, there you go. Richard, thank you very much. That is I feel like if you walk into a room, that is something you can connect with someone else in that room at all times. Did anyone else have to buy cigarettes for their parents when they were growing up? Thank you, Richard. Have a lovely day. Dr. Terence Shepherd is back on the line. Thank you very much for calling back, man. I don't know what happened then.
1: Yes.
0: Is it also important that kids get a chance to actually relax and not have to think about learning and bettering themselves and just reset for a bit?
1: Absolutely. Absolutely. one of, if we hark back to when we oldies were kids buying cigarettes for our parents, etc., one of the common sights in every suburb in the Western world were mobs of kids wandering around on their own, playing in the parks, riding their bikes, playing football, basically spending time on their own, playing together, what psychologists call free play.
0: Mm-hmm.
1: And this is something which has contracted steadily over the past 50 years, where it's these days, if you see a child on their own walking down the street, your first response may well be, that child, what's wrong with that child? I need to do something about it. Whereas what we need is to get kids back out with their friends, with their neighbors, on their own, making up their own games, forgetting about the world of school, the world of expectation, but learning. What do kids learn during free play? Communication, how to keep friends, how to negotiate, how to deal with their emotions, which they don't learn if there's an adult standing there supervising. So let's get them away from worrying about all that other stuff. Let's get them out on their own, taking charge of their own lives.
0: Dr. Terence Shepherd, you can find out more of his work at positiveparenting.com.au. He's co-authored the book Positive Parenting, and there is a guide with milestones for what your kind of kids, how you can challenge them at the different ages. So if you're looking for things to work on with your kids in school holiday time, that is a great place to start, positiveparenting.com.au. Dr. Terence Shepherd, thank you so much for your time today.
1: It's my pleasure, Jason. Thank you.
0: That's a lot of good stuff came out of that. I really enjoyed listening to him. I could have listened to him for a lot longer, but it's almost the end of the program and we need to discover who has won the song quiz today. So many people got it right. Very few wrong answers. Someone texted in, John in Aberfoyle Park. I had to Google something to come up with for a convincing wrong answer. He said it was Everything I Do by Bryan Adams. Correct in the fact that you were incorrect. John, well done. More power to you. On the phone, I have both Robert from Hope Valley and Sarah from Harndorf. Hello, Robert.
3: Hello.
0: Hello, Jason. Sarah. You are both absolutely correct. What did you say it was?
3: Video Killed the Radio Star.
0: By Sarah?
4: Yes, Video Killed the Radio Star, one of my favourite songs.
0: There we go, by the Buggles. You are potentially our two song quiz champions, but I want to split you. So your name is your buzzer. And the song quiz of the day goes to the person who can tell me one of the many films that this song, one of the many movies that this song has been featured in. Go.
3: No idea.
0: Sarah.
4: No idea. Sorry.
0: Well.
3: No idea. Was that a movie?
0: No idea was not one of the movies. There's an Adam Sandler songs movie set in the 80s.
3: Wouldn't have watched that.
0: That's a great response. Okay. Sarah, any Adam Sandler 80s films about him potentially singing at weddings? I did not think this was going to go this badly.
4: I won't answer that because that's a bit unfair. So.
3: A tiebreak.
0: Okay. Can anyone finish this movie, Empire
3: of the Sun?
0: No. Video Killed the Radio Star was not in Empire of the Sun, Robert. Sarah, Empire Records?
4: Empire Records?
0: Congratulations, Sarah. I don't know how you did it, but you are today's Song Quiz champion. Robert, you're a worthy adversary, but I think you need to go and rewatch Empire of the Sun again.
3: All right, yeah.
0: Thank you, guys. That was a lot of fun. Sarah, you get to introduce your favourite song.
4: Okay, here we have Video Killed the Radio Star.
0: By the Buggles.
4: By the Buggles.
0: Thanks, Sarah. Congratulations. That went terribly. Who would have thunk it?

0: Congratulations to everyone who successfully guessed the Buggles video killed the radio star. If you're in the regions, Narelle will be driving you home. Say hi to her for me and give her a little kiss.
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0: While our regional listeners gave Narelle a kiss, for everyone left in the Adelaide metropolitan region, Nikolai Bailharts. G'day, mate.
9: Hello.
0: Give you a quick little smooch. Hello.
9: Hello.
0: I will eventually remember to turn your microphone on.
9: Thank you.
0: I didn't even do it that time. No,
9: that's all right.
0: Emma saved the day once again.
9: Yeah. We'll get there one day.
0: Hello, mate.
9: Hello.
0: Now, we've been talking about kind of, it started with a things you can do with your kids in the school holidays discussion, but then it turned into, you know, when have your kids found independence? When did you feel like you were doing things on your own?
9: I think probably the thing that comes to mind it's pretty much straight away is when I first started to, when I was allowed to walk to school by myself, which was in year six.
0: Yeah.
9: Yeah, I mean, I went with a bunch of other kids, like we kind of all met and walked along the way. But I mean, it was a 15-minute walk across. Well, I guess it was only one major street, but that was kind of quite liberating. You know?
0: Yeah,
9: because I think it's kind of interesting. You think back to childhood, and certainly in the really early years of being a child, you basically have no say over anything. You just do what.

0: is asked of you. I mean, at least theoretically. But you know, you have no autonomy at all, really. You just do what your parents want you to do, and then all of a sudden it starts to widen out. And then you're getting the bus to school in high school. I remember that being quite I've got my own ticket. You know, I don't.
1: Oh yeah, having your own stuff.
0: Yeah, rather than just going, "Mom, have you got the ticket for me?" You know.
1: I remember getting my first kind of wallet. It was like, you know, a Velcro plastic thing, and thinking, I've got my own money. I could do my own stuff.
0: Yeah, surf wallet. Nearly everyone's seen had a surf wallet, even if you'd never... I've never surfed a day in my life, but I still had a surf wallet. Then I had a wallet with a chain. That was pretty cool.
1: And when you get your first key, when your parents trust you with a key, that's a big one as well.
0: Excuse me. Yeah, because... I'm so shocked. because that's also the kind of the indication of, at some point, you're going to come and go independently of us as well, right?
1: Like, yeah.
0: You'll be home when we won't be home and vice versa, which is that. I mean, that was a weird feeling. I remember, not super strongly, but I do remember, you know, the first couple of times when your parents say, you know, like, we're going to the shops, something super innocuous, or we're going out to dinner or something like that, and you can stay home, and you think, what am I going to do? Eat all the chocolate. That's probably the first. They'll never know. They'll come home and see chocolate wrappers in the bin and suspect things.
1: That's when my parents came home and was like, we're taking the key back.
0: Yes. Yeah. You cannot be trusted.
1: And I'm keeping your pocket money until you've paid for the
0: chocolate. Pay it off.
1: Yeah.
0: Mm.
1: I've just got a text from William in St. Mary's who said that my left-handed spanners and screwdrivers comment was discrimination against left-handed people.
0: Mm. I'm a lefty. Oh, yeah.
1: Yeah.
0: It is.
1: That's why I'm so clumsy.
0: I quite like being a lefty, but it is mildly inconvenient sometimes.
1: You know, like handwriting sucks.
0: Yeah, handwriting's no good, and just smudging. I mean, you kind of try and write with your hand almost off the page, but
1: everything, you don't realize how many things are made for writing, like scissors and a can opener.
0: Yeah, scissors are no good.
1: It's wild that is even a dexterous instrument.
0: Well, I mean, we just need Ned Flanders, Leftorium. To come to life.
1: I would have... that'd be the reason why I don't have superannuation. Because
0: we just bought everything from the Leftorium.
1: Absolutely.
0: Yeah.
1: Even coming in here, the mice are set up for the wrong hand for me, and, you know, they're on the wrong side of the keyboard.
0: Yeah. But I use my right hand as well.
1: I feel like
0: hand.
1: Society has pressured you into changing.
0: I mean, I'm so grateful that I didn't have to go through school with the... You know, no, you do not write with your left hand. You will learn to write with your right hand. Because you can imagine how hard it feels to write with your non-dominant hand. And
1: we've all done it. It sucks. Yeah.
0: And I'm sure you kind of get used to it over time, but the threats that were accompanied with...
1: Yeah, the meter ruler.
0: Yeah, with trying... you will write with your right hand because that's the way it's done. I'm grateful that I managed to avoid that. Yes.
1: All right. Let me know what's coming up on Drive today.
0: Lots of different things. We're talking about this AI hacking situation.
1: Yes.
0: Yeah.
1: What's happened since I've been on air?
0: So task force has been announced to look into it.
1: That's the first thing.
0: Yeah.
1: Great. So
0: what does that actually...
1: We're over it.
0: What does that do? The Treasurer will be joining us this afternoon to bring us the latest details on whether there has been any ramifications from a South Australian point of view, because we know that alongside Medicare, I think it was New South Wales Health and Vic Health, there were attempts, but I'm not sure how successful they were, to get data out of those data sets and data banks as well. So what do we know about what's happening at the state level? And given that this happened federally, what could be done? Because I think perhaps maybe a bit naively, we kind of think data banks, databases, websites like Medicare are so robust because it's so important for them to be robust. But when you've got AI tools that's intelligence is growing at such a rate of knots, maybe we can't kind of keep that assumption anymore.
1: Yeah, I'm having a hard time at the moment reconciling how much information we're required to give to prove our identity. But then all of these random companies have my driver's license number or my passport number or my Medicare details. And it's so easy for that data to now be public knowledge.
0: Yeah.
1: What is the point of asking for it in the first place?
0: Yeah.
1: It's eventually going to go and then we're going to... Yeah, it's useless now.
0: We'll delve into that this afternoon. We've got a couple of other things. Bill Bailey's going to be joining us. Looking forward to talking to
1: Bill Bailey.
0: He's a very funny man.
1: My cousin has two kids, one called Bill and the other called Bailey.
0: Oh, really?
1: Yes.
0: I presume intentionally?
1: Yes, and he once posted a thing on social media saying...

0: I'm from a concert saying this is I'm at my favorite comedian's show tonight, and I replied underneath him, "You're no longer my cousin."
1: Ouch.
0: But yeah, Bill Bailey's, I love Bill Bailey. He's so clever.
1: Yeah, very funny. So looking forward to talking to Bill Bailey. And we're also going to find out where the best tasting water in South Australia is.
0: Hello.
1: Because you might think, well, surely the best tasting water is the water that tastes like nothing. But no, it would be unwise of you to make such an assumption.
0: I'm intrigued.
1: Yeah, the best tap water in SA. Are you going to all of a sudden have to drive somewhere else in Adelaide to get and ask a stranger, knock on their door and say, "Can I have a
0: It's
1: cup of
0: in
1: water? I
0: Gary's
1: heard yours
0: house.
1: is I heard yours is the best."
0: I love the idea of creating a specific house has the best water. That would be amazing. Well, Nikolai Balhartz, if you wanted my attention, you now have it. I am out of here. Nikolai is taking over. Thanks to Emma. Thank you to Penny for producing. See you tomorrow.
2: If it's being talked about in your community.
3: 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Why are there no sanctions for people who are essentially creating the market for organised crime?
2: It's on 891 ABC Adelaide.
4: Good afternoon, Sarah Maunder in Adelaide with ABC News. A coronial inquest has found that the death of a woman killed by a falling tree branch on an Adelaide Hills road could have been prevented. 59-year-old Judith Ann Ditter died in November 2020 when she, her daughter and two others were travelling along Mount Barker Road at Stirling. A heavy branch fell from a property on the moving vehicle. Acting Coroner Ian White says it will never be possible to eliminate the risk of limb failure in all trees across the state. But he says better systematic approaches can be implemented to identify those at most risk of causing harm. Seven recommendations were handed down to several government agencies. Federal opposition leader Angus Taylor says the coalition is willing to work with the government to strengthen artificial intelligence guardrails following a breach by tech company OpenAI. An OpenAI agent was conducting research on an Australian Medicare data portal when it acted improperly and accessed unauthorised information. Mr. Taylor says it highlights the gaps in Australia's preparedness for the AI boom.
5: We will work with the government to fix the situation. I mean, we understand how important this is. Fixing it should be above partisan politics, but the key to fixing a problem is to recognise the problem. And the problem with this Prime Minister is he doesn't identify and accept that there are problems.
4: Overseas, and all eyes will be on US President Donald Trump and his meeting with Xi Jinping later tonight as world leaders are set to gather for a third day of discussions at the UN General Assembly. America's editor John Lyons is in New York.
6: Whatever the 130 leaders here have been talking about over the last 2 days, that doesn't compare to the firepower in that room in Washington tomorrow in the White House. President Xi has landed here. President Trump actually went to Joint Base Andrews to meet him. Normally, the president waits at the White House and the Chinese president comes. It shows you the importance with which the US president regards his Chinese counterpart, the fact that he went to Joint Base Andrews, he met him.
4: Meanwhile, both China and the US have extended a trade deal into next year, which Washington says will give them more time for further negotiations. An organisation to prevent homelessness says there isn't enough funding to help solve the issue in South Australia. The Adelaide City Council declared the CBD and North Adelaide is in a homelessness emergency after new figures show people sleeping rough in the city has stayed the same since 2023. An independent review into the SA homelessness system last month says services and the government haven't been working together effectively. The Australian Alliance to End Homelessness Chief Executive David Pearce says housing and support will help solve the problem.
7: It takes housing and support, but in South Australia we've seen an 8% growth where in homelessness funding, whereas places like Queensland have seen 151% growth.
4: Genesis Owusu and Tame Impala have both nabbed 8 nominations each ahead of this year's ARIA Music Awards. Here's Chelsea Hetherington.
8: This year marks the 40th anniversary of the ARIAs, and a host of Australian musicians, artisans and performers are lined up across the ceremony's 29 categories. Leading the pack are Genesis Owusu and Tame Impala.

0: while Ekka Vandal is close behind with 7 nods. Last year's breakout winner, electronic producer Nina Jirachi, has scored 5 nominations. The Best Music Festival Award is also back for a second year, featuring CMC Rocks, Laneway, Spilt Milk, Victoria's Beyond the Valley, and the Lismore leg of Groovin' the Moo.
1: Socceroos star Nestori Irrinkunda says he won't be resting on his laurels despite the brilliant start to his international career. Irrinkunda will be a key part of the Australian attack to face Brazil in Townsville tomorrow night in the first of 2 friendlies against the powerhouse nation in Queensland. Irrinkunda announced himself to the world with his brilliant goal against Turkey at the World Cup and says he's hungry for more.
2: To get here wasn't easy, and you know, I just have to do everything in my abilities to stay here. I can't just stop doing what I'm doing now and then people forget about me. So I want to be remembered, and I want to stay here with the Socceroos and keep doing well.
1: South Australia's weather for today: Port Lincoln 24, Port Pirie and Renmark both 31 and partly cloudy, Mount Gambier 21, possible shower, Adelaide a top of 26 today and cloudy, tomorrow 23. ABC News.
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5: 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Go Dockers!
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6: Peter Malinauskas, why is now the right time to introduce a $1 million award?
7: There's a range of tactical, strategic questions that SAPOL apply in deploying various operational tactics. There have been examples recently where rewards have been paid out, so it does work, but it's not a guarantee of success. But it is yet another strategy that SAPOL formed a view was best now applied.
3: Drive.
6: Well, it is 3:05. Thanks for your company this afternoon of the program. Lots to talk about. We will speak over the course of the afternoon about this AI hack into aspects of Medicare. Of course, I think it's one of those things that understandably has a lot of people talking today because so many of us have the feeling of, oh, hang on a second, are we affected? How do you feel about the potential of your private health records being revealed? Now, it seems that that's not the case in this instance. But nonetheless, the fact that for an institution like Medicare being affected by AI, which was kind of given a task and it thought, well, I can't get all the information I want, I'll just hack my way in, and then did so, you could kind of see why there are some alarm bells going off. So we'll talk about how that works over the course of this afternoon. You'll also hear from the Treasurer later on this afternoon too to find out to what degree, if any, South Australians have been affected at the state level in terms of whether there were any hacks or attempted hacks on state-level data, as it appears there have been in New South Wales and Victoria. So we'll talk about that. If you've got any questions or comments on it, I'm happy to keep them coming right through the afternoon. The text number 0467 922 891. We'll be talking music, being a Thursday afternoon. We're talking places this afternoon. Now that, to a degree, is open to your interpretation. It could be towns, it could be cities, it could be countries or even continents, potentially. So have a think about what place comes to mind for you. When you think about music and you think about place, what are the songs that instantly spring to mind? Again, love your suggestions through the course of the afternoon. We'll also talk about Reserve Bank meeting in coming days. Wide expectation is that interest rates will rise again. And for some people, I think that's almost seen as an event that's going to happen and you just have to respond. If you're a mortgage holder, you think, okay, well, probably not much I can do. Just have to try and deal with it, try and figure out where I can trim some costs, how I can absorb that extra money that will be coming out of the bank account, out of the mortgage. Others, though, are asking the Reserve Bank to keep a few things in mind at that meeting. Indeed, an open letter has been written by a prominent economist, someone you know well here in South Australia. So you hear from David Kosh after 4 o'clock as well about why he's written an open letter to the Reserve Bank governor. That's all to come. At 3:08, though, does feel like spring is well and truly here. Real warmth in the air today. So a little bit of everything. The sun shining at the moment. A few spots of rain earlier today. It's not just humans that have noticed that spring is

0: here. Bees have been buzzing as well. And interestingly, Port Adelaide Enfield Council has detailed a free bee relocation service where a hive has formed. If you've ever had a swarm appear at your place, what have you done? What are the options? We'll get into that now. Gavin Hutton's with us from the Eco Pest Group, contractors to Port Adelaide Adelaide Enfield Council. Gavin, good to talk to you this afternoon.
1: Yeah, you too. How are you going?
0: Good. What can you tell us about why this has been set up?
1: So it's part of the ratepayers, I guess a service for the ratepayers. So we provide a service to the council. So basically what happens is the ratepayers submit an inquiry through their portal, and then that comes to us and we sort of assess it, qualify it, contact the ratepayer, the resident, run through what they've seen, what they've found, what's going on, and then we action it from there. So that's sort of the process.
0: What kind of reports do you tend to get?
1: It's just about to kick off. So we've had a couple already. So normally what happens, it sort of really kicks off full steam sort of around sort of mid-October, so early to mid-October, but it's just starting to move now. So most of them are, it's sort of half and half. So what we get is inquiries that are swarms that often move on, and the others where there's a hive quite established. So if they don't, normally if they don't move on within sort of 48 hours, they're not going to. So the two main ones we get are a clump of bees on a tree or a hive on a tree. Often they move on. The lots that don't move on are normally established inside a wall cavity or going in and out of a vent brick or something like that, a gap in brickwork, and they don't move on. They're normally established and don't move.
0: And so then part of your job is removing them and relocating them?
1: Correct. Yeah, look, there's probably about half that we can actually remove. They're the clumps and hives on trees, so we'll put them in a box and take them away, normally let them go in a park away from the public, and then there's quite a high survival rate. The only ones that we can't do, which normally isn't viable if they're well established in a wall cavity, particularly like in a brick wall or something like that, there's really not much we can do. And the only other way to get rid of them then is insecticidal dust them, which unfortunately kills them. But it's sort of not too viable to leave them in there either. They make a right mess with their honeycomb and if they're left in the cavity too long. So the earlier the better is to get them out of there.
0: Why is it easier to relocate them from a tree than a cavity? Is it just the physical nature of trying to help them move on?
1: Spot on. Like, it's just the viability. So if they're established in a cavity, you've got to basically knock bricks out or cut wall linings out, either one on the external or on the internal, to actually get them out of there, which, like I said, the viability and the cost, and then even the chance of them surviving. And we have tried, like, several sort of other methods trying to vacuum them out, but the survival rate, once you go to that extent, is very low. If you don't get the queen out on those sort of jobs, the survival rate is very low.
0: You mentioned that it will get busier for you when you get to that kind of peak of the season. How many calls, how many reports do you tend to get, like, say, over the course of a week?
1: Sure, it depends on the season too. So we do European wasps as well as part of that service. But on average, I reckon last year we did about 140 for the season, and the season sort of, like I said, it normally peaks around sort of November, so it starts off sort of early October, and then finishes around sort of April, May-ish, which then starts to peter off a bit. But yeah, we can do, the very busy season is a couple of hundred through that council, and then, like I said, and then we do probably five times that through just other services that where people are just calling in outside that council area.
0: And, Gavin, we're getting a couple of questions on the text line wondering about whether or not bees are particularly aggressive at this time of year. Is that something you have to be wary of?
1: Oh, definitely. They're actually sort of, you've got to be quite careful with them. Like, they can be quite passive, but if they're swarming, we tell people to stay right away. Like, it's not a good idea to try and be a hero around them. They can be pretty aggressive. And then once they start becoming aggressive, they look out. They, you know, they're not to be messed with. We suit up, so we've got a full bee suit on, veil. And we certainly, and our guys have been stung even through a veil. So, like I said, it's best not to muck around with them.
0: Gavin, appreciate your time this afternoon. Thank you.
1: No worries. Thanks, guys. Thank you.
0: Gavin Hutton, who's from the Eco Pest Group, who contractors to Port Adelaide Enfield Council, which is one of the councils around Adelaide that are offering a free bee relocation service where a swarm has formed, or where the potential for a hive has formed as well. 14 past three is the time, 891 ABC Adelaide. One person on the text line says, most bees aren't aggressive, generally won't bother you if you leave them alone, and of course are great pollinators. So if they're just visiting your flowers, there's usually no reason to get rid of them. If you've got thoughts, I'd love to keep them coming through. 0467 922 891. To find out more about what kind of behaviours are driving bees moving around at this time of year, Chris Messenger's with us from Bugs and Slugs. Chris, good to talk to you this afternoon.
2: Hi, Nikolai. That's actually my council. I'm so pleased to hear that they're doing that.
0: Is it a service that you? Well, but you'd be able to deal with that yourself, wouldn't you? Being a master of all things.
2: Bees don't bother me. But it is important when they first swarm, right? They do that in response to the queen's getting old, the hive's getting full, it's very busy. Her pheromones that she uses to control the hive, if the hive gets really big, her pheromones can't spread wide enough to control the whole hive. So she kind of has to split the hive, right?
0: Yep.
2: So she leaves with about half the workers. And while they're in that, you know, we've just left home and we haven't found a new home yet kind of space, they are pretty docile. They're full of honey. They've got nothing to defend. They're not defending the hive. And their main mission is to keep the queen safe while scouts go out and find a new place for the bees to live permanently. And that's why the previous caller was at Gav.
0: Yep.
2: He said, you know, once they get into a wall, there's not a lot they can do. And that's absolutely true, because once they're in a wall, the queen's established. They can't survive without the queen. So unless you can safely get the queen out, the hive will usually just perish, particularly if it's new. Yep. And if they're in your wall, my mum had some in her roof and walls, and unfortunately we had to get rid of them because they were all through the house. They were making a mess. There was honey dripping down walls, you know.
0: Really?
2: Like they
0: wow.
2: are yeah they can be problematic. But I've had them in a wall of my old house, a double brick wall, and they just didn't bother me. I just left them there. But, you know, but that's me. That's not everyone. But I've also had a big swarm in my backyard that was just transient. So what happens is they leave the hive and they'll just usually sort of stop somewhere within, you know, 100 metres of the original hive, and they'll just hang out and get their bearings, and then they send scouts off. Now, the scouts could travel lots of kilometres.
0: Yep.
2: Right, so they could travel, you know, more than 10 kilometres to find an appropriate place for the new hive to establish itself. And while they're doing that, the bees are just protecting, the other scouts are just protecting, the workers, sorry, are protecting the queen. But when they come back, I think bees are pretty interesting, ants as well, but, you know, that whole group, the bees and the wasps and the ants. So when they come back, they do this crazy little dance, and it's like a figure of eight, right? Mm. And they waggle their, you know, for want of a better word, they waggle their tail feathers, you know, they waggle their bum.
0: Yep, yep.
2: And the number of waggles tells the other bees how far away the new location is, right? So roughly every 1 second of waggles, I think, equates to, I think it's a kilometre. So the you know, if they're waggling for a second, it's within a kilometre. And the figure of eight, the way they orientate that figure of eight towards the sun, tells the bees the direction to travel in. That's crazy,
0: wow.
2: Isn't it?
0: That's amazing.
2: That's crazy. So if you can get them and relocate them when they're in that sort of you know, itinerant stage where they're calm, they're not aggro, they're not protecting anyone except the Queen, and they're going to stay around her, that's a really good time to get somebody to relocate them. I personally don't love the idea of relocating them into a

0: local park, because feral bees are an issue for native wildlife and for native pollinators. And, you know, I love my bugs, and I think bees are a domestic animal that need to be kept in a domestic situation, so in a beehive where they can be monitored and their health can be managed. Really good beekeepers maintain the health of the hive. That's their main mission. Mm. And at the moment, with varroa mite and some of these pests and diseases that are getting into our beehives, I think that's really important, not to just, you know, chuck them off in the nearest park where they're going to fill up a hollow that a parrot or a possum could live in, because hollows like that are getting pretty scarce in our urban environments. But I do think it's a really important service that Port Adelaide Enfield are providing, and it'll become more. So it starts about now. It's even a bit early, really, but spring is the new summer. So I think they'll ramp up pretty quickly. And the European wasps can also live in that same, you know, you can have a wall cavity, and if you find where the bees are entering and leaving from, you might discover that European wasps are also entering and leaving from that same wall cavity and sharing that hive.
1: So they can cohabitate to a degree.
0: Well, to a degree, I think eventually, you know, probably what would happen is the European wasps would, if they're big enough, they can form colonies of thousands of wasps. And I think they would probably knock the bees off eventually. That's just my guess. A beekeeper might know more about that. But, yeah, I've certainly seen that. Yeah, so the trick is to get those bees when they're still on the run and they're easy to manage, and then see if you can find a, you know, a beekeeper to donate them to. Lots of beekeepers will take hives because, you know.
1: It's, yeah, I guess for them it's free, but that doesn't matter in that sense that they're, you know, in air quotes, wild.
0: Well, sometimes I think it does. I think it depends on the particular strain of bees. And I reckon beekeepers would have a whole, you know, that's a rabbit hole I've never been down. But I reckon there's a few beekeepers that I've spoken to who, really, really manage the genetics of their queens.
1: Mm.
0: And so I don't know what happens when a wild queen comes in, whether they assess it for, you know, certain traits that maybe they're looking for. I'm not sure, but I reckon there'll be a beekeeper listening who will probably text in and
1: let us know.
0: Tell you everything I'm saying is rubbish, but I don't think so.
1: 0467 922 891 is the text number. We're getting some great questions coming through on the text line, which I might put to you if that's all right, Chris.
0: Oh, yeah.
1: Kirillie says, you're talking about the scout. Once the scout comes back and waggles where the location is, does that then need to be checked out by another scout, or do they pack up and trust the one that's gone to have a look?
0: No, I think there is a bit of a process of
1: fact checking.
0: We'll go back and we'll say, look, we've got this spot and this spot, and a few more scouts will go out and have a look at those spots, and then the bees might start making their way towards that new location, but they probably won't do it all at once. If it's a long way away, they might take a couple of days to get there, but they usually won't. I had some in a tree in my backyard, and they did stay longer than 48 hours. But only about, I think they stayed for about 2-3 days.
1: Okay.
0: And when they left, I was actually shocked because they'd already made a piece of wild honeycomb in the tree. Like,
1: wow.
0: That quickly.
1: That quickly, yeah.
0: Not a massive piece, but, you know, a piece the size of my hand, yeah. And I was pretty amazed at that.
1: Yeah. And Larry wants to know, why don't we ever see juvenile bees, baby bees?
0: Oh, because baby bees are larva.
1: Mm.
0: So just like a baby butterfly is a caterpillar, a baby bee is also a larva, and then it has to be a pupa in a pupal shell in the hive, and then when it emerges, it's an adult.
1: So it's bad. Yeah, it comes out as a formed adult in that sense. It doesn't come out as a smaller and then grows kind of type of thing.
0: Yeah, it has a complete metamorphosis, like the very hungry caterpillar. So it has an egg, a larva, a pupa, and then an adult. And when you see an insect with wings, it's always an adult because they don't shed again after they've got wings.
1: You mentioned that one of the triggers for a swarm moving can be, you know, the queen, the hive getting too big, the queen saying, right, it's

0: time to move. How coexistent is that with the weather in terms of things get warmer? Does that make them more likely?
1: Totally. Because and disease can also be a reason why they might move. But so I don't know how varroa mite affects them in that sense. But I'm not up with that. But certainly the warm weather, because they're cold blooded, like all of the invertebrates, the warm weather makes them more active. There's lots of things flowering now, so they're able to forage more and further and get more nectar and make more honey, and so that just amps things up in the hive, and they can start to reproduce much more quickly. There's a lot more cells that are, pardon me, a lot more cells that are producing more workers, so everything just sort of speeds up at this time of the year.
0: Chris, always appreciate you explaining the world to us. Thank you so much.
1: Awesome. Thanks for letting me bug you, Nicola.
0: Very well done. Chris Messenger from Bugs and Slugs. 24 past three is the time, 891 ABC Adelaide. One person on the text line too saying, yeah, I think they should be going to beekeepers, maybe more so than being released into a park. If you've got thoughts, questions, 0467 922 891 is the text number. Very soon we'll be talking music. We're talking about places in songs this afternoon. Open to your interpretation. Have a bit of a think about the songs that come to mind when you think about songs that have a sense of place or a literal reference to place in them. Love to get your suggestions coming through. To take us there, beautiful piece of music. This is Crowded House. She can-

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You're on Drive with Nikolai Bailharts. Now, we need to get to the winner of your ABC. The votes for your A, B or C before we get to talking music with Troy Sincock. 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You decide which one you want to hear. Option A this afternoon from Kiki D

0: So those are your three options for your A, B, or C. Get your votes in 0467 922 891. 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
0: Well, it is time to talk music. We're talking songs about places this afternoon with our roving reporter and one of the busiest DJs around town, Troy Sincock. Troy, good to have you here.
5: I'm getting really suspicious. Yesterday you sent me to the beach. Today I'm in the studio.
0: Yep.
5: What have you got brewing for me in the days to come? I feel way too comfortable.
0: Yeah, don't worry. Something horrible will turn up that we'll send you to.
5: I'm sure you will.
0: Don't you worry. But you're safe in the studio at the moment. And yeah, you wanted to talk place this afternoon. How did this come about?
5: Yeah, you know, places, towns, cities, countries, continents, that kind of thing. I just remember when we were doing streets and roads and highways and things like that, you know, you discover one. You don't have to think that hard, and all of a sudden a plethora of songs that focus in that area just seem to arise. Very much the same when you're talking places as well. Mm. Makes a lot of sense. I'm sure, you know, there's a lot of inspiration that comes from singer-songwriters and their environment and that kind of thing, or experiences they've had in different places when they've been touring. And I bet ABC Adelaide listeners are going to have so many more than what I discovered.
0: So get your votes in and your suggestions in 0467 922 891 for songs about place. And like you say, it kind of does make sense because of the link that we forged to different places and the nostalgia of places that we've been over time and what is home, you know, all those kinds of things.
5: Absolutely. I'd like to know if there's a song about Kangaroo Island. There may well be, but
0: it'd have to be.
5: If I was to write a song, I reckon it would be about Kangaroo Island.
0: Yeah. Well, there's some homework for yourself. Singer-songwriter.
5: No one wants to hear a song that I create, I can tell you.
0: Where should we start?
5: I reckon we'd start way back. 1930, this song was written by Hoagy Carmichael and Stuart Gorrell, but the song has been most associated with Ray Charles. In fact, I'll never forget seeing him. I reckon it was, maybe it was a day on the green. It was some sort of performance in the Barossa from what I can recall. And I was just standing to the side of the stage, so I had full view of this, where he got helicoptered in.
0: No way,
5: and
0: really?
5: Then he, you know, and then he was guided up on the stage, performed, kind of had literally the last note had played. He gets ushered off into the helicopter, and I see it flying over the horizon. And then the rest of us had to battle for hours getting out of the car park.
0: While the applause was kind of still ringing out.
5: It really was. Yeah. It was. And there he was flying over the top of us. But Ray is a native of the U.S. state of Georgia in the States, and here he is with Georgia on My Mind.

0: Georgia.
1: Almost a love letter in a way, isn't it?
2: Very much so.
1: You can kind of feel the affection there.
2: Yeah, and given it wasn't actually his song, but he has that close ties with, you know, the place he was born, it makes a lot of sense. It really feels like it's his song and it comes from the heart.
1: 1-300-222-891 is the phone number if you've got suggestions. Greg's got one for us from Windvale. Greg, good afternoon to you.
3: Good afternoon. Yes, I remember this one back from, I think,

0: Keep yours coming in, 0467 922 891.
1: I reckon I remember this guy's shirt as much as the song. I actually got to see the shirt the next artist wore in famous footage of him performing this song at an exhibition at Hamer Hall in Melbourne. There was a piano, maracas, a lot of flamboyance in the clip as well. It's the first Aussie song of the day, and it really was his signature song from 1976, Peter Allen, I Go to Rio. When my

0: hard not to just have a little bop along with that, isn't it?
1: It's very high camp. In fact, you know, from the doorway of that exhibition, when you look skyward, you now see that amazing mural of Kylie Minogue in Melbourne, just painted ahead of the grand final. All right. Now, this song tells a nostalgic romantic story of a fleeting romance by the sea in Italy. And the singer was a proud Italian-American who was also a movie star. It's all about falling in love under the stars, sharing a night of tenderness, and then waking up at dawn to find that lover gone. This song is from the 1950s, and keeping with the Italian theme of so many of his songs, like That's Amore, Volare, Mambo Italiano, Dean Martin in Napoli.

0: classy, isn't it?
1: It really, I mean, so much of my childhood, I remember watching the Elvis movies that were on around midday and the Dean Martin and Jerry Lewis movies. I used to love those as a kid. I mean, obviously, Jerry Lewis was super entertaining as a child, but Dean Martin, you know, and those movies just wouldn't have been the same without Dean Martin.
0: No, absolutely. Lots of good suggestions coming through on the text line. Lee says, oh, it's actually from son Reese, Istanbul, not Constantinople, by They Might Be Giants.
1: Okay.
0: And Tony says, LaGrange by ZZ Top. I think one of the few times you're allowed to say ZZ Top doesn't.
1: No, it doesn't work.
0: It doesn't have it's one of the few times you can kind of get away with it. Green River by CCR, another good suggestion from Tony as well. Emily says PJ Harvey, A Place Called Home, Nick Cave and the Bad Seeds, Tupelo, and The Saints, I'm Stranded. There's another couple of votes there.
1: Fantastic. Now, John Phillips from the Mamas and the Papas co-wrote the next song. It's from 1967. He plays the guitar on this one as well. Weirdly, it was biggest in Germany and New Zealand, so maybe it was aspirational to people from those countries, but it is considered somewhat of an unofficial anthem of the counterculture movement of the 1960s, including the hippies, anti-Vietnam War, the flower power movements. It's Scott McKenzie and San Francisco.

0: It's an interesting thing, isn't it? The kind of aspiration of America.
1: Yes.
0: As a whole.
1: Yes. Gentle people with flowers in their hair.
0: Yeah.
1: That really builds a picture, doesn't it? But, you know, I suppose during the 60s as well, the focus was so much on that area, wasn't it? You think of Woodstock and, yeah, and things like that.
0: Yeah, yeah, you know, absolutely. And we're staying in America for our next one?
1: We most certainly are. And we were talking about ZZ Top a moment ago. Mm-hmm. Weirdly, they covered this song. It's from the movie of the same name, but the artist we're about to play never performed it live. It was left to people that covered it, like ZZ Top. Also, the Dead...

0: Kennedys, Sean Colvin, they all covered this song. And so did Bruce Springsteen as well. But here's Elvis Presley, Viva Las Vegas.
1: Bright light city, gonna set my soul on fire. Got a whole lot.

0: it's got such a sense of energy, doesn't it? That kind of showman kind of, you know, jazz hands.
1: Do you know what? I reckon that I Go to Rio should have been more like that.
0: Oh,
1: should have had more percussive and been more shaky. That one sounds more like Rio, and perhaps I Go to Rio sounds more like Viva Las Vegas.
0: You could, I was going to say, surely someone could do a little version of that that does not involve AI.
1: No, please, no.
0: That is done.
1: Yes, I love the idea of it. I love the idea.
0: It's done organically. Victoria from Selix Beach has got a suggestion for us. Victoria, good afternoon to you.
2: Good afternoon.
0: What did you want to mention, Victoria?
2: Well, I thought it was the obvious one, which is Paul Kelly's Adelaide.
0: Oh, yeah. Why did that come to mind for you straight away, Victoria?
2: I happened to be living in Seattle, which is actually was originally my hometown, when I saw him perform, and that was one of the songs that he did.
0: Wow.
2: It was just kind of a nice full circle.
0: And now you're here.
2: I'd been here. I'd gone back to Seattle.
0: Oh, gotcha.
2: And then I saw Paul Kelly perform Adelaide in Seattle.
0: Oh, we've got some of it, Victoria. Thank you.

0: to if you can picture a place that is being talked about in a song. If you live there or if you've been there, it really hits home.
1: Boy. Definitely. Yeah. I think the sentiment of that song is a real match for this city. And isn't it wonderful that he still performed that overseas?
0: Yeah, yeah.
1: Because he could easily have left that off his set list, you know, when he's performing in America.
0: Yeah. 19 to 4 is the time. You're on Drive on 891 ABC Adelaide. Troy Sincox with us. We're talking best of music and best of songs featuring places this afternoon.
1: Yes, the next song was inspired by the singer's experience busking and hitchhiking throughout Europe, especially in Paris, and the individual stories are taken from Parisians. He was originally going to call the song Streets of Paris, but eventually London was chosen because he actually realised, hang on, I am singing about London. Anyway, there was another song called The Poor People of Paris too, so that may have persuaded him to change the name. It's Ralph McTell, Streets of London.

0: getting a couple of other London suggestions. Perhaps unsurprisingly, that London would feature the Clash, London Calling.
1: Great song.
0: Ange said that. And London Still by The Waifs too, which is a beautiful song.
2: Most certainly is. Now, this one is back from 1982. The video clip actually features the band in a library showcasing this place's culture. It's a massive hit. In fact, it's achieved over 1 billion views on YouTube and has received a resurgence in popularity on social media. So it now has a younger audience as well. It's got a very distinct sound. This came about after they were experimenting with a new keyboard, the CS80. It's about a man's love of a continent, Toto with Africa.

0: Lots. That's probably, I would say, overall the most suggestions. Most nominations have been for Africa, including from Monica, but Lee as well, saying, not just because I know the song name, it's got one of my favourite lyrics as well. I know that I must do what's right, sure as Kilimanjaro rises like Olympus above the Serengeti.
1: Fantastic.
0: It does paint a picture, doesn't it?
1: It definitely does, and it's an absolutely brilliant song. It is one of those ones, although, you know, recorded in the 80s, it just feels like ever-present, not necessarily from the era, although they were experimenting with that keyboard.
0: Yeah.
1: You know, it doesn't feel beholden to the technology at the time.
0: Lots more suggestions coming through on the text line. Jane from Corn says, a Mid-North musician, John O'Day, has a song about Parachilna.
1: Oh, really?
0: So there you go. So local songwriting. Good to see some representation. Bruce says, Martha and the Muffins, Echo Beach is in the beach being the place.
1: I've got to tell you about this.
0: Oh, yeah.
1: Seriously.
0: Oh, here we go.
1: Seriously, my high school, the only song the band could sing was Echo Beach. Seriously. Whenever
0: like the
1: they
0: school
1: were
0: band.
1: Out, yeah, it was, you know, it was fine. You know, the first time, it's like, oh, actually, they're very good. You know, when I was eventually in year 12 and they were still performing that one song, I'm like, sure, you've been here for, you know, you've been in school for 12 years. Surely you've learned another song anyway.
0: That really, do that awoken song.
1: Oh my goodness.
0: So it was like every, like at every reception, every kind of end of term thing.
1: Yes.
0: Whenever the band needed to get rolled out.
1: That's all I remember. And I kind of liked the girl that was the lead singer. And then, you know, 5 years later, I decided that, you know, you know, perhaps there was no future for us.
0: The sheen had worn
1: off. That's right.
0: Wow. Okay. Now I want to just play that
1: no,
0: for the rest
1: please,
0: of the hour.
1: Please do not play that.
0: No, we've got other songs to talk about instead.
1: All right. Now, this one, you know, when I come to do the music segment with you, there's many things I already know, but as I'm looking a little bit closer, things pop out. I'm like, you know what? I seriously did not know this.
0: Mm.
1: I think particularly when it comes to these songs where often they're the signature tune of the artist, but I did not know that Liza Minnelli was the first person to record this song. It was from a Martin Scorsese film. 2 years later, though, another guy made it his own, Frank Sinatra. He used to perform a medley of Autumn in New York, The Sidewalks of New York, and then the theme from New York, New York. It was kind of like an overture for his act. He'd kind of run them all together. But when he did that, the audiences seemed to love New York, New York so much that he started leaving it later in his set because he was closing with My Way, which was kind of his signature up until then.
0: Yep.
1: But by 1980, it ended up becoming the closer of his performances. It was the song that people most looked forward to. It eclipsed My Way. Here's old Blue Eyes, New York, New York.

0: think one of the things that, that intrigues me about this, and, you know, always at the risk of sounding a bit silly, is, you know, there could be the tendency for someone like Frank Sinatra to go, right, well, I've done the New York song. That has been done. Now I'll move on to something else. But to go, yes. no, there is more ground to toil here. Let's do another couple of songs about New York. But you can understand why. They're beautiful. Tennille is with us, 1-300-222-891. You got a suggestion for us, Tennille?
1: Yeah, I do. Hello. Vienna by Billy Joel.
0: Oh, why did that come to mind for you, Tennille?
1: I don't know. I was just driving in the car and I heard you guys talking about the topic and I was like, I like that song. I like the city. Yeah.
0: That's all we need, Tennille. Thank you so much. We'll see you some of it.
1: Thank you.
0: Thank you.
2: Vienna definitely is a beautiful place.

0: Some of Vienna. Billy Joel, heaps of suggestions coming through on the text line as well. Michael at St. Peter's says, Carolina on my mind. James Taylor.
1: Yes.
0: Massachusetts.
1: I was going to say, James Taylor also does a wonderful song called Mexico.
0: Mm-hmm. Ultra.

0: Massachusetts by the Bee Gees, love it. David says there's good light in Broome. Salisbury Hill by Peter Gabriel, that's from Christopher. Wings, My Love Kintyre,
1: yeah.
0: A song that paints such a beautiful picture.
1: Mm-hmm.
0: Marty has suggested to Bruce Springsteen's Nebraska as another suggestion, and a good New York one too. Robin says Fairy Tale of New York.
1: Yes, and Bruce Springsteen, yeah. we mentioned him earlier about covering Viva Las Vegas. He did that Streets of Philadelphia song from the Philadelphia movie with Tom Hanks as well, didn't he? So he likes to sing about places for some reason.
0: Mm.
1: Now, we heard a song focused on where we are right now, and here's another one from American singer-songwriter Ben Folds, who moved to Adelaide back in 1999. He married a local filmmaker and actress, Fraley Hines, and his band had broken up in 2000, so he sort of effectively traded in that kind of touring lifestyle for a bit of a quieter life here, raising kids. And through that period, though, he continued writing and recording. And this song is a real love letter to our capital city. And I reckon we love him for it. Ben Folds, Adelaide.

0: Bitfolds with Adelaide. Lydia from St. Peter's, you've got a suggestion for us too, Lydia. Good afternoon.
1: Talking about places, must go, but I didn't know who sang it, but the ABC person said Genghis Khan.
0: Oh, yeah. Why did that come to mind for you, Lydia?
1: I don't know. It just came into my head, so I just thought you would add to the conversation.
0: And thank you so much for doing so, Lydia. Here's some of it.

0: Like I say, like to say from time to time, hasn't aged a day.
1: Wow.
0: Could have come out in 2026.
1: I would not have heard that for 40 years, I reckon.
0: And now it will be stuck in your head.
1: Yeah, thanks so much for that, guys.
0: For the rest of the day. You've got one more suggestion for us, Troy.
1: I think this one kind of covers all bases, particularly in Australia. I thought we'd finish with an Aussie song. It's a bit of a novelty, but it really does encapsulate the theme. Written by Australian country singer Jeff Mack in 1959, popularised by Lucky Star, the song's lyrics comprised mainly of place names in Australia, all sorts of towns visited by the singer. But he actually released an EP which contained four different versions related to the United Kingdom, the United States, New Zealand and Australia. It's Lucky Star's I've Been Everywhere. 'Cause

0: year, but listen here, mate, if you've been
1: to... I've been to Maury, Tari, Drillaby, Bamboot, Wombar, Gunnadar, Carringbar, Willamaloo, Dalveen, Tambourine, Ningadeen, Jindabyne, Lithgow, Casino, Brigalow, Narromine, Megalong, Wyong, Tuggerong, Wangarilla, Morello, Okathela, Brindabella. I'm the fella who's been everywhere, man. I've been everywhere, man. Across the desert, spare man. I've breathed the mountain air, man. Of travel, I've had my chair, man. I've been everywhere.
0: Yeah, I know that, but if you've been to...
1: I've been to Wollongong, Geelong, Currajong, Malambin, Mittagong, Molong, Grong, Grong, Gundawindi, Yarra, Yarra, Boondar, Wollongara, Taramarabo, Garagundaga, Narrabri, Tubara, Golgong, Adalong, Billabong, Cabramatta, Parramatta, Wangaratta, Coolangatta. What's the matter? I've been everywhere, man. I've been everywhere, man. Across the desert, spare man. I've breathed the mountain air, man. Of travel, I've had my share, man. I've been everywhere.
0: Yeah, look, that's fine, but how about...
1: I've been Wedalong, Dandenong, Woodenbong, Ballarat, Canberra, Moolpara, Yundam, Skunk, Clack, Cronkai, River, Murray, Curry, Curry, Gurawin, Terry, Goldstock, Mibble, Collaroy, Narrabeen, Bendigo, Dorigo, Bangalore, Windapuri, Kirribilli, Yerrumpilly, Wallangilly. Don't be silly, I've been everywhere.

0: Okay, mate, you've been every place except one, and you don't need my help to get there.
1: That drawl, it's something else, isn't it? Now, thank you so much for everything, Troy. You are on assignment this afternoon as well, though.
2: Yes, that's right. Let's just say I am not thirsty. Okay. And may not be thirsty for days.
1: We'll find out more about that later on, Troy. Thank you so much.
2: Thanks, Nikolai.
1: Our roving reporter, Troy Sincock.
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1: The winner of your ABC. Thanks for all your votes. Taking out this afternoon, Kiki D.

0: Kiki D, the winner of your A, B or C, thank you for all of your votes and so many great suggestions for songs about place, including Shah from KI. Troy was talking about songs about Kangaroo Island. The Island was written by local artist Christine Rourke, recorded by John Paul Young to raise funds for bushfire relief after the fires in 2019-2020. So there we go. I'll try and mention a few more of your suggestions after the news. We'll be talking about, the potential for another interest rate rise very soon. You'll hear from one economist, David Kosh, who's penned an open letter to the RBA governor. We'll find out exactly what's in that letter after the news.
1: When you need the latest information about your world...
2: What the reform should do, in my view, is it should say that any device used to record someone's image needs to indicate that a recording is taking place, because that's really the problem here.
1: It's on 891 ABC Adelaide.
3: Good afternoon, Sarah Maunder in Adelaide with ABC News. SA Police says it's received 34 calls and 2 emails since yesterday after announcing a $1 million reward for information about the disappearance of Gus Lamont. The reward will be paid for information that leads to a conviction or the recovery of the boy's remains. The 4-year-old was reported missing from a remote station in SA's outback last September, and his disappearance was declared a major crime in February. Detective Superintendent Darren Wilkie told 891 ABC Adelaide, Gus's parents are grateful for everyone's efforts in the search for the boy.
4: But we, particularly like them, they want to know what's happened to Gus, and they really want to be reunited with him, and we're determined to make that happen.
3: Ambulance Victoria says more than a dozen people have been injured in a bus crash in the Yarra Ranges northeast of Melbourne. There's a significant emergency response at the site of the crash on the Melba Highway at Glenburn. Vision from the scene shows a large coach that has veered off the side of the road and 2 seriously damaged cars with debris strewn around the crash scene. It's not yet clear if anyone has died in the crash. A teenager who labelled himself so evil for setting up wire traps along a bike path in Adelaide's southern suburbs, injuring cyclists, has avoided jail. Levi Michael Young Henderson previously pleaded guilty to 2 counts of acting likely to cause harm and 4 counts of damaging property in January last year. He was previously facing the more serious charges of acting likely to cause serious harm. Today, the now 20-year-old was sentenced to 11 months and 5 days behind bars, but it was suspended upon him entering a good behaviour bond for 2 years. A magistrate has delayed a decision on whether former MacKillop MP Nick McBride and his father Philip McBride will face separate trials over an alleged aggravated assault. The pair are both charged with assault against Nick McBride's former wife over an incident at Conmara Station in December 2025. Nick McBride is also charged with a further 6 counts of assault and has denied any wrongdoing. Yesterday, Philip McBride's lawyers applied to have him tried separately from his son, saying he had no connection to the other 6 charges. Magistrate Kylie Schultz was set to make a ruling today, but it's been delayed to a later date. Independent MP and former intelligence officer Andrew Wilkie says Australia needs to look at strengthening its artificial intelligence guardrails. Prime Minister Anthony Albanese has revealed an agent developed by OpenAI infiltrated an Australian Medicare data portal in June. A government task force will conduct an investigation, while OpenAI says it is conducting its own review. Mr. Wilkie says Australia needs to prepare for the future.
5: Because, in this case, okay, no personal information was revealed, but it does signal a real threat to our systems, including to our national security, I would add.
3: A US federal judge has ordered President Donald Trump to restore White House access for journalists from CNN, MS Now and Politico, saying his ban on the 3 media outlets is likely unconstitutional. In what is a major setback for Mr. Trump, District Judge Tim Kelly has issued his order after the media outlets launched a lawsuit. Justice Department lawyers were seeking to justify the ban on national security grounds. An organisation to prevent homelessness says there isn't enough funding to help solve the issue in SA. The Adelaide City Council declared the CBD and North Adelaide is in a homelessness emergency after new figures show people sleeping rough in the city has stayed the same since 2023. An independent review into the SA homelessness system last month says services and the government haven't been working together effectively. The Australian Alliance to End Homelessness CEO David Pearson says housing and support will help solve the problem.
6: It takes housing and support, but in South Australia we've seen an 8% growth where

0: homelessness funding, whereas places like Queensland have seen 151% growth.
1: To the AFL, Brisbane star Lachie Neale is fronting the appeals board in a last-ditch bid to play in Saturday's grand final against Fremantle. The hearing is now underway, with the veteran midfielder challenging a one-match ban for striking. The club failed to overturn the suspension at the league's tribunal on Tuesday night. South Australia's weather for today: Port Lincoln 24, a shower or two, Port Pirie and Renmark 31, partly cloudy, Mount Gambier 21 today and a possible shower, Adelaide a top of 26 and cloudy, tomorrow partly cloudy 23, Saturday shower or two and 19, Sunday 18. 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
6: Angry Anderson and the tattoos and all that kind of stuff. But he also seemed to be quite down to earth and friendly as well.
7: It should be noted that Angry did have that very benevolent side to him that cared for others. It wasn't just a wild rocker on a highway to hell, shall we say. A lot of people will be remembering that side of his personality for sure.
2: Drive.
6: Well, it is 4:05. Thanks for your company this hour of the program. As you heard in ABC News, that hearing at the AFL Appeals Board underway now to see whether or not South Australia's own Lachie Neale will be cleared to play for Brisbane in the grand final. We'll keep you across that when a decision is made there. We'll bring that to you. Of course, we'll be checking in with Mark Soderstrom from Channel 7 Sport. Talk sport more broadly later on this hour as well. We're also going to be talking about hearing loss shortly. If you've got it, if you've got friends or family members who have some hearing loss, you'll know how much it can affect quality of life, not only in terms of your ability to communicate, you know, to have that sense of hearing and being heard, but more broadly than that as well, the kind of some psychological effects it can have. And we're going to look at why it seems, and tell me if I got this wrong, but it seems there's still kind of a bit more stigma attached to, you know, for example, getting hearing aids than wearing glasses, given that both of them can, you know, help in such a significant way. So why is that still there? We'll talk about that very soon as well. If you've got thoughts about anything we're talking about this afternoon, love to hear from you. 0467 922 891. Before all of that, though, the board of the Reserve Bank is going to be meeting in coming days. The pretty widespread expectation is that interest rates will probably rise again. And I think for some people that seems to be an inevitability. It's the announcement is made, and then if you're a mortgage holder, you try and figure out what to do, how to absorb it, how to trim a little bit more out of the budget to be able to service that mortgage. Others, though, are asking the Reserve Bank to keep a few things in mind at that meeting. David Kosh is Compare the Market Economic Director, is with us this afternoon. He's written an open letter to Reserve Bank Governor Michelle Bullock. Koshy, thank you for joining us.
8: Thanks for having me, Nikolai. How are you?
6: I'm well. What prompted you to write this letter?
8: Expressing the frustration of the people that you just talked about, average Australian households that once again will have to tighten their belt. Those with a mortgage, an average mortgage, are paying an extra $4,200 a year in mortgage repayments from the most recent interest rate increases, plus the equivalent of another increase in interest rates through higher petrol prices because of the global oil price, and going to be expected to tighten their belt again. And my question is, Australian households are doing the right thing. Why is there so much demand in the economy that's pushing inflation up? And, you know, I balance that with the fact that all levels of government, and this is just not federal, it's state, it's local government, all together, both sides of politics, are spending way too much at the moment and creating that demand and pushing inflation up. But we're the ones that pay the price for it. And I think Michelle Bullock should be putting a focus on not only just sort of warning us as consumers to tighten our belt, but also do it to government because they're offsetting our good work and we're paying the price for it.
6: When you say they're spending too much, how so? Yeah.
8: Public sector spending, government spending as a percentage of the economy is at almost levels of during the pandemic when they had to spend to stop us going into a Great Depression. Well, it's now business as usual and they're spending at the same sort of level. And that's just the facts. They're Bureau of Statistics figures. And then also sectors that they have influence in, like healthcare, like childcare, like public sector wages, are all rising, the costs, way more than the private sector and households. So they have an influence in the market. And we have what's called a statement of monetary policy, which the Treasurer and the Reserve Bank sign off to keep inflation in that 2-3% band and to fight it. I think there should be a statement of fiscal policy that all treasurers, state and federal, sign on to, and they say we will only spend within limits that don't fuel inflation. And that basically is keeping spending at about the same rate as the economy grows, which is about 2% at the moment. And that's seriously fighting inflation. The Reserve Bank only has one lever to fight inflation, that's interest rates. Governments have plenty of them, but they're not using them. They all want to be the good guy. They all want to say, give us your vote because we're spending here, there and everywhere. And the Reserve Bank has just got to take that money away from us through higher interest rates because it fuels inflation. So there's got to be accountability, not only on households, but also governments.
6: When it comes to if a government was, and I guess this could, as you say, happen at a federal level, happen at a state level, was to rein in spending, what effect would that have on things like employment levels, people not undertaking projects which create work? What kind of effect could that have?
8: Well, at the moment, higher interest rates are putting people out of work. The impact of restraining spending would mean interest rates would start to come down and boost the economy, boost households that would go out and spend at retailers, encourage businesses to invest. So what I'm saying is that we shouldn't be lecturing governments on what they're spending money on. Like, the infrastructure projects are terrific. Like, South Road is fantastic. Some of the new airports around the country and motorway, the transition, energy transition projects are all terrific. But there's a time and a place for them. You don't need to do them all at once. You don't need to pump all this money into the economy at once and push inflation up. So it's just being accountable. For example, you know, when the federal government agrees that private health insurance premiums can go up 4% or 4.1%, call it out and say, hey, that's not within the 2-3% target range for inflation. That's actually adding to inflation because it's outside of the target range. So that's what I'm calling for, that transparency to governments to say, hey, we want you to put in the same effort to fight inflation as we are around the kitchen table.
6: I presume there's a balancing act there between overcooking or undercooking, though, as well, right? Sure. You don't want to overcorrect.
8: Yep. Oh, no. And look, as I said, pin spending to economic growth, because that's not inflation, right? If the economy is growing at 2-2.5%, yeah, keep going with that. But if you're outpacing economic growth with your spending, it means you're creating more demand. And you only need to talk to builders and how tough it is to get staff at the moment, because they're competing with these big government projects that are paying a lot more, and their staff are naturally going there. So it's when the economy's hot, you got to cool it down a bit. And, you know, we're starting to see those unemployment figures weaken a bit. Now, the economists sitting in their ivory tower and sort of policymakers would say, hey, we need higher unemployment to take the heat out of the economy. Well, that's great when you've got your own job pretty secure. If you're one of the people that lose their job to add to the unemployment, that's terrifying for families and not only financially, but emotionally as well. So we don't want that. You're quite right. There needs to be a balancing act, but there's got to be that transparency on everyone to make sure they play their role.
6: 14 past four is the time. You're on Drive on 891 ABC Adelaide. David Kosh with you this afternoon. Compare the Market Economic Director has written an open letter to the Reserve Bank Governor, Michelle Bullock. One thing that comes up a lot when we talk about this, and you touched on it earlier around the Reserve Bank having the lever, the one lever, and that it's a pretty kind of blunt instrument. An idea that comes up quite a bit is, and it's a big one, but could you look at a variable GST instead to affect everybody rather than just mortgage holders? What do you think about that?
8: Yeah, that is real tax reform. That is not Band-Aid tax reform that we've been going through. My challenge, and I've said this to the Treasurer on a number of occasions, he did his PhD on Paul Keating, who I think was the greatest Treasurer to we've ever had. You know, when you think of the fact that he introduced compulsory superannuation, he floated the dollar, deregulated financial markets, cut tariffs to make us more globally competitive, just an extraordinary series of reforms that has set us up for 40 years, for almost 50 years. It's the reason we have one of the few countries in the world to have a AAA credit rating from all three major credit rating agencies. We don't want Jim Chalmers to be a disciple of Paul Keating. We want him to be Paul Keating 2.0. And looking at consumption, the GST, what you mentioned, and maybe broadening it or increasing it and reducing it, I think is a really smart idea. And I'm all in favour of increasing the consumption tax, but it's got to go hand in hand in focusing on reducing income tax to build incentive to work, to make it, to give people an incentive to work overtime or to take a chance in their business or whatever. A consumption tax taxes those that want to live a big flash lifestyle and rewards those who are more frugal in their lifestyle. And, you know, I think that's not a bad thing. And so it's those sorts of ideas, I agree with you, that could be used as some of the levers. But don't forget, that's a fiscal lever. That's a government lever. That's not a Reserve Bank lever.
6: Just finally, this open letter that's been written to Michelle Bullock, are you expecting a response?
8: It certainly created a lot of commentary and debate. I've even had a couple of former treasurers and finance ministers send me a note saying, you know, about time, that because apparently Treasury and the Reserve Bank do model this on a regular basis and have over the years of how much, they call it public demand, is economic speak for the impact of government spending at all levels. And I'm not being political here. It's all sides of politics and all levels of government have got to be in on this. It's not just, in fact, the states are amongst the worst. But it is a focus on some sort of accountability and saying to the Australian public, well, you know, we've had to increase interest rates, sort of roughly half of the increases because of global oil prices and the impact on inflation. And the other half is that demand being created by government.
6: David Kosh, really appreciate your time this afternoon. Thank you so much.
8: Thanks for having me.
6: David Kosh, Compare the Market Economic Director. 18 past four is the time on Drive, 891 ABC Adelaide. Lots of your thoughts coming through on this. Paul says government spending is massively too high. Sheila says people who do not earn enough to pay tax from income will still have to pay GST. If that goes up, we go under. Frosty says raise the GST and restructure its distribution. Everybody pays then and not just mortgage holders. And John says you do need government spending to keep things going. Keep your thoughts coming. 0467 922 891. 18 past four is the time. 891 ABC Adelaide. And this is Michael Bublé.

0: Michael Bublé, haven't met you yet. A couple more texts through on our previous discussion. Tom from Fullerton says, what happens to services and really important infrastructure projects if we cut government spending? And Wiley says, the problem with tax reform is there'll be losers financially and they're voters, and that might change their allegiances. The age-old issue, economists versus politicians. It's 23 past four.
1: The deaths of Jesse Baird and Luke Davies shocked Sydney. Their bodies found 200 kilometres from where they were last seen. Now the trial of Beau Lamar Condon, the former cop charged with their murder, is underway. On the case of Jesse and Luke, we're your eyes and ears inside the courtroom, talking you through the witnesses and evidence that's put before the jury. Search the Case Off podcast on ABC Listen or wherever you get your podcasts.
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0: Now, if you've had some hearing loss or have friends or family members who've had it over time, you'll know how much it can affect quality of life, not only in terms

0: of your ability to communicate, but more broadly than that as well. It's something that researchers at Flinders University has been looking at, including Dr. Katie Ekberg from Flinders College of Health and Enablement. Katie Ekberg, thank you for your time this afternoon.
1: Thank you for having me.
0: What have you been looking at?
1: So for a while now, we've been doing research that looks at some of the what we call more psychosocial impact of hearing loss, and how hearing loss impacts people's everyday lives in lots of different ways, and also some of the barriers that prevent people from seeking help for their hearing.
0: What are some of those above and beyond, I guess, the more obvious side of things?
1: Yeah, so not just impacting our everyday communication, but hearing loss can then have follow-on effects, like leading to emotional stress in social occasions, social withdrawal, strain on relationships, reduced enjoyment of social activities, and also fatigue. And that can then lead to more longer-term things like loneliness and emotional difficulties as well.
0: One of the things you've been delving into as well is, not for everybody, but seemingly for some people, a bit of a reluctance to address hearing loss if they're noticing it.
1: Yeah, that's right. It can actually take often 7 to 10 years from when someone notices having hearing trouble to when they actually go and seek help and get their hearing checked. So it can be a really long time before people actually go and seek help for their hearing, and there's a real reluctance to do that.
0: Yeah, I wondered how much of that is the kind of the stigma side of things, which is just intriguing to me, that if you kind of look at the social side of things, and if you use, you know, in air quotes, what is seen as kind of socially acceptable or not, when, you know, a lot of people have hearing loss, but so many people have other you know, senses that degrade over time. You know, you think about, you know, I've worn glasses for years, decades and decades.
1: Yeah, yeah.
0: You know, kind of why, it's kind of hard to define, but why it's, you know, again, in air quotes, okay to wear glasses, but a bit shameful to have a hearing aid.
1: Yeah, that's exactly right. And that's something that really interests us as well. And there is much more of a stigma related to hearing loss still. And part of that from the research seems to be that there's still this negative stereotype of hearing loss being about old age and getting older. And that's just not true. There's many factors that impact our hearing throughout life. It's not just about aging. So for some people, their hearing might start to decline in their 40s or even earlier due to work or other lifestyle factors. But a lot of people still see it as something that indicates that they're getting old.
0: You mentioned some of the kind of flow-on effects of this. I'm sure one of them that's right up there, which you'd kind of touched on, is strain on relationships. That can be something that gets quite serious quite quickly.
1: Yeah, that's right, because hearing loss doesn't only impact the person with hearing loss, but it impacts their family members and partners and people that they're spending a lot of their time with as well. So both people can often experience frustration, embarrassment, or like difficulties in social activities. So then it's, affecting their relationships as well.
0: So what do you think can be done to try and change some of these perceptions and for some people that reluctance to seek assistance?
1: Yeah, I think firstly, trying to overcome that stereotype that hearing loss is not about old age, and also that's, you know, sometimes people don't want to have a hearing check because they don't want to get hearing aids. So it's also about raising awareness of the fact that audiologists and hearing care professionals can provide you with all sorts of help for your hearing. It's not just about hearing aids. And often it's quite a journey to get to a point where you're wearing hearing aids, but there are a lot of other things they can do to help, like other bits of technology that can help with hearing, communication strategies that might help you, and other strategies like where best to sit in a restaurant or things like that to help you hear better. And the fact that getting help earlier helps protect your hearing from further decline. So the sooner that you can seek help for your hearing and

0: do some things to start helping and protect your hearing, the better in the long term.
1: Just quickly, Anthony from Adelaide on the text line says, what about cost? Are people holding off because of the cost of some of these technologies, including things like hearing aids?
0: Yeah, I think cost definitely comes into it. There for pensioners and some other concession card holders, they can get free hearing aids. But I think as well that that cost barrier is often sort of prevents people from seeking help when there are actually lower cost options available for people as well, so you don't have to go straight to the really expensive hearing aids. There might even that you know there's some things you might already have at home even that you can use for mild hearing loss. So there are some earbuds and things like that that have technology in them to help with your hearing. So whilst cost I think is a barrier, I think it's related to that factor of people are just thinking about hearing aids all the time.
1: Katie Ekberg, appreciate your time this afternoon. Thank you.
0: Thank you.
1: From Flinders University's College of Health and Enablement, Kim from Hallett Cove's been in touch. Kim, you wanted to share your experience?
2: Yeah, I answered one of those ads for have you lost your hearing during your work years, and going through that system was fairly long and extensive, but it provided me with some very high quality hearing aids, which I've had for a year-ish, a year and a half, something like that. And they changed so much. I used to find myself having to ask people to say what they said again, and I still wouldn't catch it. And I'd ask them again, and it became embarrassing. You just stop asking, even though you didn't know what they'd said. And in a social situation like at a table at a pub or something like that, could only hear the people next to you either side or straight across the table. You couldn't join in a wider conversation. So I would just switch off and stop trying, you know. And in a car, I couldn't hear the people talking in the front seat if I was in the back or the back seat if I was in the front. There was so much I was missing out on. So I'm glad I answered the ad and did all the hearing testing that was done, and I believe they would have set me back about $5,000 if I had have had to pay. But because they came through the, I guess the workers' compensation system, I got very high quality. They have several settings, so if I'm just talking to someone alone, there's a personal setting, there's a restaurant setting. I got him to make me up a couple custom settings. One is if you're called noise, if I'm in a noisy stadium or something watching a kids' basketball match, and then one if I'm outdoors and trying to project my voice to someone 20 or 30 meters away so I don't blow my own ears off, you know. And so he made a couple of custom settings for me, and I just think it was one of the best moves I made. And as far as the stigma of do you mind wearing them, I was a little bit uncomfortable first up, but I decided I won't pretend I'm hiding them. I will mention them myself. So there was no, oh, I wouldn't mention he's wearing hearing aids because he doesn't want people to know, sort of thing. They are. They sit behind my ears. They're not the in the ear type. But most people, when I mentioned that I had them, they hadn't noticed them.
1: Okay, Kim, thank you. Thank you so much. And I'm so glad, I'm grateful to you for sharing your story with us and how much of a difference it's made as well. Because, like you say, hard to take that first step, and it's a process. But when the quality of life changes that much, that says a lot. Quite a few of your thoughts coming through on that as well. We'll talk about that in just a moment. But we need to get to news headlines first. Sarah Maunders with us. Sarah, good afternoon.
3: Good afternoon, Nikolai. SA Police says Crime Stoppers has received more than 30 tip-offs since a $1 million reward for information was announced yesterday regarding the disappearance of Gus Lamont. The reward will be paid if information leading to a conviction or the recovery of the child's remains is received. Detective Superintendent Aaron Filkey says investigators are taking all information they've received seriously. Legal action has been lodged over the SA government's plans for a MotoGP circuit in the Adelaide CBD. Documents filed with the federal court last week show the case has been brought by someone named Joshua Hogan against the state of South Australia in a

0: sells a crash at the moment in Klemzig on OG Road near Vine Terrace, a breakdown in Crafers West on the freeway up track near the Meesdays ramp, a blackout affecting the lights at the moment in the parklands on Port Road near the old Adelaide Jail. Ongoing works continuing this afternoon, Eden Hills, Shepherd's Hill Road near Sturt Road. That has speeds at 40 affecting both ways there. This is also the case Camden Park, Anzac Highway near Morfitt Road, North Haven, Victoria Road near Sir Keith Smith Drive, outbound Bedford Park, Marion Road near Sturt Road, and Sledam for a speed camera, Blacks Road, Gillis Plains, and Foster's Road, Oakden.
1: Thank you so much, Dorian Tisato from the Australian Traffic Network. Let's head to the Bureau of Meteorology. Christy Johnson is Senior Forecaster on duty. Christy, good afternoon to you.
2: Good afternoon, Nicolai.
1: Interesting day in Adelaide today. There are kind of just a few spots of rain in the morning. It almost looked like it wanted to rain a bit more and then warmed up and now cloudy as well. Bit of everything.
2: Yeah, that's right. It is a bit of everything. We did have a sort of a weak trough that slid past this morning. Yes, there were a few spits. We could see them on the radar and none of them made it into our rain gauges, or at least not enough to tip the bucket. So we haven't actually had any recorded rainfall, but yes, a few spits is probably a good description of it. There's been mostly high cloud today, so the sun sort of shone through it at times. It has thickened up a little bit more this afternoon. But yeah, it's been a warm day as well. It's been northerly winds, so that's been bringing that warm air down from inland. And we've gotten up to about 27.1 in the city, which is actually the warmest day since the 1st of May. So the warmest day since before winter.
1: Wow.
2: So quite a warm day. And with the warm temperature today and the cloud that's come in and will probably stick around for much of the night, we're expecting quite a warm night tonight as well. So only going to get down to about 15 degrees overnight. Then tomorrow, well, we've actually got a sort of cool change that's going to be coming through in the afternoon. So a touch cooler tomorrow. We're expecting top of 23 degrees with that, yeah, cooler air coming in later in the day. It does bring the slight chance of a shower. I think it's probably more likely that the showers will be sort of south of the city, but maybe one or two creeping up into the city. It's probably more likely that we see showers into Saturday when we've got sort of more of a southeasterly flow, much cooler air too, just a top of 19 for Saturday and for Sunday, in fact. But we'll have a cloud band, it looks like, on Saturday that extends right from WA across Adelaide and even across southern Victoria. That's the system that might bring us a wet AFL grand final on Saturday. So maybe a bit more of a chance of some showers around Saturday, just 19. As I say, 19 on Sunday, showers should be clearing, slight chance in the morning, then tending to clear up. And we warm up through the week, 23 for Monday and up to 29 on Tuesday ahead of our next change, which comes in the middle of next week.
1: And probably hard to say exactly what will happen when that change comes through, but it looks like it'll drop temperatures back and there could be some rain associated with it?
2: Yeah, so at this stage, it's sort of a slow system. So it looks like, yeah, there's probably sort of a trough that's going to linger across the state, and it just depends exactly where that goes. But it does look like it could have some showers with it. Maybe the chance of a thunderstorm. It's probably more likely into Thursday or Friday, maybe by Wednesday. But yes, it will drop the temperatures a bit, not super cold, back to 23 for Wednesday, 24 at the moment on the forecast for Thursday.
1: Christy, thank you so much.
2: No problem. Thanks, Nicolai.
1: Christy Johnson, Senior Forecaster on duty at the Bureau of Meteorology. Lots of texts coming through about hearing loss and hearing aids. Discussion around some of the ramifications of not addressing it, but also the understandable hesitation that at least some people have when it comes to addressing hearing loss, the kind of the stigma, in a sense, that's still attached to hearing aids. I think it's fair to say, in a way, that doesn't exist so much with glasses, which is really intriguing because they both help you and both help your senses. Alex says, hearing aids should follow the course of glasses by making them all sorts of colours, sizes, different designs. Hearing aids are being made to be subtle or invisible by manufacturers. Maybe that'd be a good first step. Steph says, many elderly people are reluctant to make appointments to have hearing checked, as it appears they're very wary of being caught up in unnecessary sales pitches prescribing very expensive hearing aids, and cost is one pretty constant that's coming through from you. John says, the sheer cost of hearing aids puts so many people off. Bill in the CBD too says, why are hearing aids so expensive? We can get glasses that improve vision for vision-impaired people for $150.

0: jobs, but no advancements in new technology. 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
1: Evenings with Spence Denny.
2: I'm a Farnham fan and I've seen him live a few times. 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The two that spring to mind for me, When the War is Over. He also did what I think is the best version of the Beatles song, Help. That song also inspired other people to do Farnham's interpretation, the likes of Tina Turner. She did a version of Help as well, inspired by John Farnham.
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0: Time to talk sport with Mark Soderstrom from Channel 7 Sport. Soda, a very busy Thursday afternoon. Thank you for chatting to us.
3: It's a pleasure, mate. It's absolutely fantastic. I'm just out in the front of Flinders Street Station now. There are people everywhere. I've got to say, there is a whole lot of purple in this town right now, and it feels like there is a lot more Fremantle support than just when you're looking around than Brisbane. It's been really remarkable.
0: Well, that's interesting, isn't it? Because you'd think, I mean, I suppose geographically they're both almost equally, it's as big a trip for the hardcore Brisbane fans or Perth fans, although that certainly if you're driving, that trip across the Nullarbor, that is a big one.
3: It looks like a nightmare, doesn't it? I could think of nothing worse than having to do that trip. But look, everyone's really, really pumped up, mate. And just bizarrely, only about a minute or two ago while I was waiting here, Chris Fagan and Phil Smyth were out for a walk.
0: Oh, really?
3: Walking through the crowd. So, because obviously Phil Smyth, the SA basketball great, does a lot of work mentoring Chris Fagan, looking after him. So both the boys were just like two old men cruising along, going for a stroll and through the city. So just had a quick chat there and said, obviously, Lachie Neal's going up right now. And he said, well, it's in the lap of the gods. If he's through, he's through. If not, we go without him. So very, you know, philosophical. The fact he's just out walking while that's all going on doesn't seem to be too stressed. Yeah.
0: That's amazing. That's very zen to not be sitting in front of a news service keeping a very close eye on it. On that, so we're 45 minutes into the appeal process. I don't know how much longer we're expecting it to go, but one of the really interesting points that has come forward so far that has been an argument put forward by Brisbane is, well, okay, how about Lachie Neal serve the suspension at the start of the regular season in 2027? Rather than
3: when he's not
0: final.
3: A Brisbane player.
0: Oh, yes.
3: When he's playing for Collingwood.
0: Yes, yeah.
3: No wonder Brisbane have put that up. They'd probably draw Collingwood in round one and don't want to play against Lachie Neal.
0: the strategy. But it is interesting. I mean, they basically seem to be saying, which is one of these arguments that's come up, right? Like a grand final is not a regular season game, so could we shuffle it around? But you're right, maybe there's a couple of different layers of strategy going on there.
3: Look, I think as we saw, everyone was pretty clear that that type of incident got a week throughout the year. Obviously, the tribunal followed that. Whether they can get off on a technicality, and don't forget, there's been so many precedents over the years. Once that, you know, a few years back, they said that a charge was laid in the middle of the week, and I think it might have been Barry Hall, didn't give him enough time to have a proper defence, so they deferred it. Then he got 3 weeks later. So, look, they'll try absolutely anything. But unless they've got a legal technicality, you would think that that 1 week's got to stand.
0: Well, yeah, we will keep an eye on it and bring you the outcome of that as soon as it comes to hand. But as you're saying, a lot of attention on the weekend. And one of the things that's come through is, well, yet another aspect of, is this going to happen, is this not going to happen, is that Wharfie time is going to be allowed at the grand final. Now, people might be thinking, what on earth is Wharfie time?
3: Yeah, well, it's essentially when they start playing their big music, and they do it rarely over in Perth, and it's like this big call to arms for all of the fans there. So what they've done is, obviously, you know, Brisbane play a whole lot of things that when Charlie Cameron kicks his goal, we get a bit of Neil Diamond, we get a bit of John Denver, we see all these different things. So they're allowed to play their music after a goal. So what they've decided is that Wharfie time can be one of the songs. So it could be introduced at some point. And when they've rolled it out, it's been quite at significant times in games. But they're only saying it can come after a Freo goal. So you can't play it after perhaps a Brisbane goal to try and fire the Freo people up. Look, should it make a difference? No, but it certainly gets the crowd going. But it's interesting because they sort of own the Wharfie side of it, but we know that there's always those traditional premiership posters that the Herald Sun in Melbourne put out.
0: Yep.
3: So Brisbane, obviously, Mark Knight does them now. Jeff Hook did them many, many years ago before his passing. Mark Knight does them, and what's happened is the Brisbane one, the Fremantle one is a really tough-looking docker, right? A real tough wharfie. He's got the tattoos, he's got the beanie on, and he looks aggressive and angry. Brisbane said it's too aggressive. Fremantle said it's too aggressive.
0: Oh,
3: they
0: really?
3: They wanted it toned down, so they made Mark Knight go again. So
0: wow. He's
3: had to do one with, like, a man bun and a long flowing locks, a bit like Alex Pierce style, and he's standing on top of a boat now, so it's not quite as aggressive. So he's saying it just doesn't really fit their image to have that, which is sort of seems to go against the whole wharfie thing.
0: Yeah. There also has been a bit of debate over when the grand final should be held. I mean, this is one of those things that kind of comes up from time to time, but there was a push from, I think it was Eddie Maguire, to maybe move it to move the public holiday from the Friday to the Monday. And the opposition leader in Victoria has said if she comes to power after the state election, she'll use ministerial powers to block a night grand final happening.
3: Well, there's an MCG Act, I think, here, and what they're saying is that they'll try and ensure that it's always a 2:30 grand final. I think it is absolutely inevitable that it is going to change at some point. There is no doubt about that. It's locked in next year at 2:30. The year after, they're perhaps talking twilight, 5:15 kickoff, and it's all about getting eyeballs onto it outside of people at the game. It's going to happen. There's absolutely no doubt it will happen at some point. But, I like the 2:30. It just, maybe it's a bit of a traditionalist, and I love the build-up. But you've got to remember, it's a national competition, and Brisbane are going to be running out. Fremantle are going to be running out at about 12:15 Perth time.
0: Yeah. So it doesn't fit quite so well there.
3: No, and yeah. So look, it will happen. It's going to change its time slot at some point. You know that will happen. Do you like the 2:30, or would you prefer or the twilight?
0: I probably don't have the strongest opinion about it, but I think it suits well during the day. Obviously, very family friendly, which is a factor. And I do have a bit of a soft spot for the kind of tradition that that's when it is. You know, almost that expectation.
3: Yeah, me too, but. Yeah, look, I think there is absolutely no doubt in the next few years it'll go to twilight, and if it could go even later than that at some point, I'm sure the AFL would like to do that.
0: All right, well, so to enjoy yourself, we'll do a full preview tomorrow afternoon.
3: Beautiful, mate. Look forward to it. It's going to be huge.
0: Mark Soderstrom, thank you so much. From Channel 7 Sport, 13 to 5 is the time on 891 ABC Adelaide. In a moment, could $4 a litre diesel become the next barrier that's broken? I don't think many people would welcome that, but it's certainly being suggested. So we'll talk about that. Before that, though, just some news to bring you. We have received a statement from the Attorney General Kai Marr's office. I'll just read it to you. It says, the South Australian government is aware of an application that has been filed in the federal court seeking an urgent interim injunction in relation to works associated with the MotoGP. The Crown Solicitor's Office is currently considering the application, including the orders sought and the grounds on which they're sought. The government intends to defend its position and will respond through the appropriate court processes. The processes are now before the court. So that's the statement from the Attorney General Kai Marr's office. We've since found out that it's been lodged by a man named Joshua Hogan. So this is a developing story. We'll bring you more details on it as they come to hand.
4: Who knew that the school run could be so funny?
5: I'm Maureen McGillicuddy.
6: And I'm Edith Vale.
5: And we host another cover.
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4: That weeding the garden could be so educational.
7: Why does that song make you cry?
8: It gets me immediately.
4: Or that brushing your teeth before bed could be so gripping.
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0: Well, it is 11 to 5. Well, it's already painful to fill up at the Bowser, but could diesel now go beyond $4 a litre? A guest you'll hear from very soon says that's a possibility, depending on what happens in the United States, amongst other things. But Troy Sincock, our roving reporter, has been out and about seeing what the lay of the land is in Adelaide. Troy, where do we find you?
7: Well, I'm on Main North Road at Nailsworth right now, Nikolai, and petrol prices are most certainly on the rise. Thankfully, here it's a little lower than the current average, but a week ago, unleaded was peaking at about 218.9, and those prices continue to soar skyward. The most expensive

0: Massive is 238.9 Paynham Road at Felixstowe and Glenburn Road at Tranmere. That is a 20-cent increase in a week. Next in line is 237.9, and that is everywhere from Blair Road at Kingswood to Fullerton Road, Hawthorne and Torrens Park, Duthie Street in Unley and Lobethal and Balhanna. But I'd say 235 is about the average across the metropolitan area. The cheapest is 222.7 at Kilburn, but for diesel it is much worse, up to 296.9 on Henley Beach Road at Torrensville. That's really closing in on $3. 295.9 in Keswick, 294.9 in Fulham. 293.9 is about average, and the cheapest I could find was 276.7 at Churchill Road, Kilburn. But is that really cheap? It doesn't feel like it.
1: No, that's very true. It's funny how quickly we adapt. But interesting that there's still a bit of variability out there, but it looks like you got to search for it.
0: Yeah, and let's take a look at, you know, where we generally buy petrol. It's in those areas, you know, to and from work. There is a, you know, general sphere from which we operate. I can't see too many people, you know, travelling 20 kilometres to try and get cheaper fuel. So it really does matter how things look in your neighbourhood.
1: Troy, thank you.
0: Thanks, Nikolai.
1: Our roving reporter, Troy Sincock. Also with us, Saul Kavanagh, who's the head of energy research at MST Marquee. Saul, there's a possibility. We've just heard that diesel's very close to $3 a litre, but you're suggesting there may be a possibility we could get across $4 a litre.
2: Yes, good afternoon. And that could be the unfortunate way this plays out. You know, since the war began, we've been lucky in the sense that the global market has still held together and found ways to adapt. But the risk now is we start to see countries play, you know, just look after themselves and remove themselves away from the market. In particular, we're seeing the United States consider banning its diesel exports. Now, the US currently accounts for a third of the seaborne global diesel market. And if they were to start cutting that off, I don't think the market's going to be able to balance. And you'll see other countries, particularly in Europe, then look to do the same to protect their markets and with everybody out to protect themselves. That leaves certain countries very vulnerable who are at the end of that supply chain and don't have any refining capacity themselves. And Australia is the most vulnerable of those because we are actually the biggest importer of diesel in the world. Mm. We actually account for 10% of the world's seaborne diesel because we have big agriculture and mining industries, and we barely refine any of it ourselves. So we would be the one which faces the most risk if other countries start going down this path.
1: Why do you think the US is looking at this potential export ban?
2: So experts in oil markets like myself are aghast at the idea that the US will do this because actually it can't work for the long term for the US. They're very interconnected into global markets. And as an example, if they restrict exports of diesel, that would create excess diesel in the southeast of the United States, but cause shortages on the west coast of the United States. But what's driving this is the politics. We've got the US midterm elections at the beginning of November. You've got rising prices at the pump, and particularly the Republican farming states are seeing high diesel prices, which is impacting their farmers, and they're demanding action. And so this political pressure is seeing the Trump administration go down a path that they actually know is not the right thing to do, but they feel politically compelled to be seen to be doing something and provide some near-term price relief heading into election, even if it's going to cause a worse outcome to play out after the election.
1: How likely is the US president to follow through on that, I guess? And that's probably quite a tricky question to answer, given the unpredictable nature sometimes of the announcements that are made and then either follow through on or not follow through on.
2: Look, it's a very brave person to say anything with confidence about what the Trump administration will do, but the signs are that they're going to at least restrict diesel exports to some degree, and that's looking more likely than not at this point. They've been putting together plans for this since March. You've seen the voices of reason within the administration really push back on that. But given the political pressure now, and particularly from within the Republican Party and key influential Republican members of Congress want to see this, it looks like those more moderate voices are going to cave in, and we are likely to see something in the next few weeks.
1: And it's something that you know, motorists will absolutely be feeling the pain on if it does come to pass. But of course, as you touched on too, particularly those in agriculture at the moment comes to mind because

0: the grain harvest not far from taking place in South Australia. It's going to be a bumper crop, and farmers will need more fuel to get that crop off.
1: That's right. And look, the Australian government's not been sitting in its hands and doing nothing for the last 6 months. They did disband the Emergency Fuel Task Force last month, but they can always reinstate it. And I think if we continue to see the conflict escalate in the Middle East and that gets worse, and Trump goes through with close to a full ban, very quickly, I think the Australian government will look to if we need to go to rationing measures. And part of going to stage three and stage four of our rationing program in Australia would be about protecting our agricultural industry, as well as our resources industry and our critical service sectors. And that could mean, for example, at the local servo, diesel's kept aside for folks who work in those critical industries, including in our farming sector, but it means less available for others.
0: If the US goes ahead with this, is there a flow-on effect for unleaded prices, or given that it's just talking about potential restrictions of diesel exports, is there not so much correlation there?
1: Well, I think, look, prices would go up across all fuel types, but the risk for shortages, particularly for Australia, would be in diesel, not in your general unleaded at the pump.
0: Mm. And you touched on the rationing side of things. How would you describe the odds of that being put in place at the moment?
1: Well, since the war began, I've been very consistent in the view that I hoped and expected we wouldn't have to go through rationing. I'm now more worried than at any point we've been during the war. I think the risk is now highest. If you see the US go down this path, and if the war doesn't continues to get worse in the Middle East, we're getting to the point where rationing could actually move to being likely. So those two things haven't actually happened yet. They're just being talked about. But I've never been more worried than since the end of February and this war began.
0: Saul, always appreciate your time. Thank you so much.
1: Anytime.
0: Saul Cavanec, who's the head of energy research at MST Marquee. Love your thoughts on this. 0467 922 891. A number of ideas, suggestions coming through. One person says, why not force miners to fund the establishment of a number of oil refineries in Australia? They have the profits to do so and still get public money. Brian says, just stop mining. It only goes to export anyway. Larry says, capturing the Dockers fans travelling across to Melbourne, plus school holidays are starting on Monday as well. When you think about the timing of this. And Lynn says, well, if diesel continues to rise, our food, shopping, everything else we buy will increase as well. Just horrendous for ordinary families. So some pretty sobering suggestions there. I mean, and it is always contingent on the if, isn't it? That if the US goes ahead with banning the export or significantly reducing the export of diesel, well, as we heard from Saul Cavanec there, the potential for rationing may be back on the table, and $4 a litre for diesel. Wow, you didn't think you'd say that, did you? You didn't think you'd hear that. Speaking of hearing, still getting a lot of your thoughts coming through on hearing loss. We were talking about that earlier on this hour and the ramifications it can have not only on your ability to communicate, but relationships and things like that. Jenny says, I got a hearing aid in one ear in my early 50s. I was told my hearing in that ear would deteriorate over time. You'd think the cost of one hearing aid would be half, but it was actually not. It was more like two-thirds. This doesn't seem right to me, and definitely would be a barrier to some people being able to get a hearing aid. Ange pointing to you know, if you've got hearing loss, does it increase the risk and speed of cognitive decline and the like? And many other thoughts coming through on that as well, including Jared, who says the patrons hearing at restaurants, patrons who seem to think it's okay to yell when out at dinner hardly helps. What became of polite conversation? It certainly can be one of those pretty noisy environments. Now, it's almost time for the news at 5 o'clock. After that, we're going to delve into the world of this hack of AI agents into Medicare. We'll look at the details of what may be at risk in terms of your personal information, what can be done to try and protect us from AI agents hacking into things like Medicare. We're also going to continue to talk housing as well, some prefab modular homes on display as a solution to try and home essential workers. Or could that be put in place in other parts of our lives as well? We'll look at that after the news.
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3: The exciting thing about this announcement is that project now is real. It's a great endorsement by the South Australian Government in our vision for this project and what it can create for South Australia.
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4: Good afternoon, Sarah Maunder in Adelaide with ABC News. SA Police says Crime Stoppers has received more than 30 tips since a $1 million reward for information was announced yesterday regarding the disappearance of Gus Lamont. The reward will be paid if information leading to a conviction or the recovery of the child's remains is received. Gus was reported missing from Oak Park Station in SA's outback last September. Detective Superintendent Darren Filkey says all reports are being assessed and investigated further where appropriate. He told 891 ABC Adelaide, investigators are taking all information they've received seriously.
5: We don't believe that a four-year-old can just disappear. I've been up to Oak Park Station on 11 different occasions with hundreds of resources, and we have not found any evidence at all, no physical evidence at all of Gus. We believe somebody knows something.
4: Legal action has been lodged over the SA government's plans for a MotoGP circuit in the Adelaide CBD. Documents filed with the federal court last week show the case has been brought by someone named Joshua Hogan against the state of South Australia. In a statement today, Attorney General Khayyam Ma says government lawyers are currently considering the application, including the orders sought and their grounds. He says the government will defend its position. The federal government says artificial intelligence company OpenAI is engaging with it following a data breach impacting Medicare. Here's political reporter Lexi Junowick.
6: Today, the Prime Minister revealed an artificial intelligence agent from OpenAI hacked into a Medicare data portal in June this year. Anthony Albanese said both public and non-public files were accessed by the agent, but it doesn't appear anyone's personal details were accessed. He's met with the company's chief executive, Sam Altman, to express Australia's extreme concern over the incident and disappointment that it took 3 months for the government to be alerted. Government Services Minister Katie Gallagher says OpenAI is engaging with the government as a rapid review into the incident gets underway.
7: We're really pleased about that.
6: The incident has also been referred to the Parliament's Joint Select Committee on Artificial Intelligence.
4: Back home, and a South Australian coroner has found different actions could have prevented a tree limb from falling and killing a woman in the Adelaide Hills. Eva Blandis reports.
8: Judith Ann Ditter died in November 2020 when the car she was travelling in was struck by a falling tree branch on Mount Barker Road in Stirling. Three others were also in the car, including Mrs. Ditter's daughter, who sustained serious injuries. In his findings, Acting Deputy State Coroner Judge Ian White said he was satisfied that different actions could have prevented her death. He made seven recommendations, including that councils employ arborists in their planning department to consider if proposed developments might create safety issues with nearby significant trees.
4: A magistrate has delayed a decision on whether former MacKillop MP Nick McBride and his father Philip McBride will face separate trials over an alleged aggravated assault. The pair are both charged with assault against Nick McBride's former wife over an incident at Connemara Station in December 2025. Nick McBride is also charged with a further six counts of assault and has denied any wrongdoing. Yesterday, Philip McBride's lawyers applied to have him tried separately from his son, saying he had no connection to the other six charges. Magistrate Kylie Shores was set to make a ruling today, but it's been delayed to a later date. To cricket, and dumped Australian test opener Jake Weatherold says his move back to South Australia is helping him rediscover his best form. The returning star scored 92 runs in SA's one-day cup victory over his former side Tasmania yesterday. The seven-run win was South Australia's first of the season after a washed-out opener against Western Australia. Weatherold was dropped from the national side after a poor first test against Bangladesh last month, but says he feels he's next in line to return.
9: I do believe I'm the best opener in Australia outside the Australian team at the moment. There's no criticism to the blokes there. But yeah, I feel as though I've done it for quite a long time now, and my game's in a really good place, and I've found ways to get back into teams and do really well.
4: South Australia's weather for tomorrow. Port Lincoln, a shower or two, a top of 20. Port Pirie, partly cloudy, 30. Renmark, also partly cloudy, a top of 31. Mount Gambier, showers easing, 19. Adelaide, a top of 23 tomorrow and partly cloudy after an overnight low of 15. Looking ahead, Saturday, a shower or two and 19. Sunday, also 19. Monday, 23. Tuesday, partly cloudy, 29. Wednesday, shower or two, 23. ABC News.
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11: Tomorrow on Breakfast, well, it's grand final weekend and many of you will be organising your traditional barbecues. But can you imagine a grand final tradition that involves chartering a plane to one of the most remote pubs in South Australia? Our mystery guest will reveal all. And if you want to sound knowledgeable on Saturday Arvo, take some notes as you listen to ABC's Clint Wilden, who'll be calling the big game. Go Dockers!
2: 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Traffic.
12: Afternoon, Doreen Tassato from ATM with Adelaide's latest traffic. Watch out for a breakdown in Angle Park on the north-south motorway overpass near Grand Junction Road. Heavy delays in all directions for that one. Might want to avoid that on the way home. Another breakdown in Crapers West on the freeway up track near the Methase ramp. No surprises there. A blackout affecting the lights in the parklands on Port Road near the old Adelaide Jail. And just be sure to check your speed, Gort Road, Paracombe and McGill Road, McGill.
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0: It is 5:06. In a moment, quite a bit happening on the housing front, as tends to be the case these days. The state government says it's working on supplying modular homes to certain parts of the state for essential workers to try and encourage people in, for example, the health or aged care sectors to move to regional areas and maybe help in finding a home for them. So is that something in terms of modular housing, prefab housing, that could play a growing role here in Adelaide as well? And alongside that, some fresh questions have been raised around where are all the AUKUS workers going to live as well? Are they going to largely take up existing residential properties around Osborne and probably further afield, you'd imagine? Or does more need to be done to ensure that when those thousands of workers begin those jobs, there's somewhere for them to stay? We'll talk about that this hour. Later on this hour as well, comedian, musician Bill Bailey will be joining us. Always a lovely treat to be able to speak with Bill Bailey. Such a funny guy. He's coming to Adelaide very soon and bringing with him some instruments that he says should probably be in a museum, not in and amongst his luggage. So we'll find out more about that later on this hour as well.
2: Live at 5 with Nicolai Bailhards.
0: Of course, the big piece of news today is that an AI agent has hacked into an Australian Medicare data portal. An open AI agent gained unauthorised access to the Medicare statistics. That happened earlier this year in June. It accessed both public and non-public files. The Prime Minister, Anthony Albanese, who's in America at the moment, said he had a frank discussion with OpenAI's Chief Executive Sam Altman, saying that the company took 3 months to notify the government of the breach, and when it did, it was in an email sent to a public inbox at Services Australia. So how concerned should you be, and what effect is playing out here in South Australia? Tom Koutsitonis is the Treasurer of South Australia. Tom Koutsitonis, good afternoon to you.
13: Hello, Nicolai.
0: How concerned are you about this news?
13: I'm always concerned when there are security breaches, especially with websites or platforms that contain personal information about Australian citizens, especially South Australian citizens, which is our responsibility. The government collects a lot of data. We have dates of birth, we have health records, we have driving information about people who've got medical conditions. So it's very sensitive information that we don't want to get out. And we spend a lot of time, a lot of effort, a lot of money making sure that we have the appropriate security measures around all of that information to ensure that your data with the government is safe. Thus far, most of the data breaches that have occurred and that have impacted South Australians have been from third parties who've held South Australian information. A lot of people use driver's licenses as verification or identification for bank loans or other information. Mm-hmm. So some of the breaches we've had have not been ones held by government, but held by others. So we spent a lot of time thinking about how do we protect your data, because Now, we pass laws that compel South Australians to tell us very sensitive information, and we have to hold that information for appropriate reasons. You know, we hold records on age, on health conditions for driving. We have all sorts of information about personal medical records held by our public health care system, and we've got to protect it. And that's why this is very, very sensitive.
0: This the primary concern has been about the Medicare side of things, but there has been details today as well that

0: some state-level websites have been targeted as well, predominantly New South Wales and Victoria. Have any South Australian sites been targeted? Has any South Australian data been taken?
1: No, so the way it was explained to me today is that this OpenIA agent breached its sandbox, as it were, and it was searching for statistics because it was an unreleased model and it was being tested. And it was looking for software, or looking for platforms that had patches. Now, it's scanned, I think, the Australian Institute of Health and Welfare, New South Wales Bureau of Crime Statistics and Victorian Department of Health. There's no information to verify that OpenIA breached those three agencies, and there's no information that's come to light, and I've had no advice that any South Australian platforms were breached. And I don't want to test fate, but we do have a very systematic approach to patching all of our vulnerable sites here in South Australia and make sure that we are not vulnerable. That's not to say that these models that are, these agents that are constantly working trying to find breaches for their own training, who do escape their sandboxes, are potentially having an impact in looking through our platforms. But thus far, touch wood, the work that the Chief Information Officer has been conducting to secure our platforms has been very good.
0: Isn't that the great worry, though, that this technology is developing so quickly, it's going to find vulnerabilities over time, and the capacity that you have, or that the authorities have, is to respond rather than to stop?
1: Well, we've been preemptive. I mean, you're right. It is a risk. They are getting smarter. They are getting more compute, and they are doing a lot more damage. And you've seen things like it was announced, I think, earlier this few months ago, the Mythos program that was released in the US. Look, we're spending about $35 million over 5 years to strengthen and patch our entire information network to make sure we can protect South Australia's information. But that job is ongoing. And as these things become smarter and more capable, we will have to respond. And the trick for us is not to be catching up, but to be a step ahead of it, which is what we're doing. And the irony is here, Nikolai, is that you use AI to be ahead of it as well as catching up. So thus far, we have done a lot of work to secure people's information. That's not to say we're not at risk. Of course, we're always at risk, not just from AI, but from foreign governments. There's all sorts of foreign actors who are attempting to hack in and see where they can find vulnerabilities, whether it's our electricity network, whether it's our personal information, whether it's our grid network. There's always risks, and governments across the country, all the state governments, including the Commonwealth government, are working with the Signals Directory to make sure that we keep our information and our network safe.
0: When you look at events like this and reflect on them, does it start to change the way that you look at AI, or make you question whether the potential advantages AI could provide are outweighed by the risks of events like this?
1: Me personally, no. I think this is a great opportunity for humanity. The idea that we can create an artificial intelligence that can solve problems that we're incapable of solving, or solve them in a faster time frame than we can, could be a great leap forward for us. I'm excited about it. I do like the idea of regulating it. I do like the idea of guardrails. I do like the idea of making sure that we can learn how to commercialise this, how to make it more productive. I am worried about what it would do to workforce. I am worried what it would do to a lot of working people. I am worried about its implications. But the truth is, Nikolai, there's no world where we don't press the accelerator on this when everyone else is. I mean, could you imagine the Australian economy if we decide to not go down this path when every other major economy is, we'll be left behind. So there are advantages for human health, there are advantages for science and research, there are advantages for academia, for productivity in the public sector and the private sector, but there are risks to workforce, and obviously the other risks that are being ventilated now about, you know, actual risks to humanity, we have to guard against. But I think, you know, the more sensational stuff is what we're hearing about. The day-to-day work of solving, you know, really critical issues that help humanity aren't getting as much media as the other parts.
0: Tomkins, I appreciate your time this afternoon. Thank you.
1: Thank you.
0: The South Australian Treasurer, 14 past

0: 5 is the time. Keep your thoughts coming on this, 0467 922 891. Also with us this afternoon, Dana McKay, Associate Professor in Innovative Interactive Technologies at RMIT University. Dana McKay, thank you for your time.
1: Not a problem, Nikolai.
0: How worried are you about what's come out today?
1: Look, it doesn't worry me as such. I think this is, we've seen it reported as the first attack of an unsupervised agent on a sovereign government. And I think that is sadly probably accurate, that we will see these attacks occur again in the future. Whether, you know, we're told about them or not, that's an open question. But I'm not totally surprised by this, I have to be honest.
0: Why not?
1: Well, we've seen AI agents hacking other things. Why would we think that a government database would be any more secure than, say, Hugging Face or the local gym website, as we've seen already here in Australia?
0: I'm glad you mentioned that, because I wondered whether, if, it's kind of making an assumption over the population, which is always perhaps a risky thing to do, but do we have that kind of collective assumption that government websites and databases are more secure than everything else, have higher levels of protection than everything else, and is that an unfair assumption to make?
1: Look, I think we can reasonably assume that they have higher levels of protection than we would typically expect to see. But at the same time, these tools are becoming more and more and more sophisticated, and they're programmed to overcome obstacles in their way, right? Like, they're literally told, go and get this data. If you find an obstacle, overcome it, right? So that's what they're told to do. These breaches, they aren't, I know that Sam Altman's referred to it as a misalignment, but it's actually the model doing exactly what it's supposed to do, the AI agent doing what it's supposed to do. So, you know, even if government security is really good, these agents will try pretty hard to get around the obstacles because of what they've been told to do.
0: On that, can you talk us through the paperclip thought experiment when it comes to AI? Because it seems to have some relevance here, and it certainly kind of helped me understand the way that AI is set up a bit better.
1: So the paperclip thought experiment is, what if we had an AI that was optimized around making paperclips? So its main job was just go and make as many paperclips as you possibly can humanly make, right? And AI doesn't have a conscience, you know, it's not a rational actor. So, you know, that AI could reasonably start consuming materials that human beings need, or indeed human beings themselves, to get the raw materials to make paperclips, because that's what it's been told to do. That's the short version of the paperclip thought experiment.
0: And kind of brings in this idea of there's almost an unspoken set of moral and ethical rules that we have in place that, you know, if you're going to go and make as many paperclips as you can, humans would not, you'd imagine at least, ideally not destroy the environment in the process or hurt people in the process. But if the AI is just being told make paperclips, it's not kind of being evil as such, if I can put it that way. It's just doing what it's told.
1: Well, it doesn't have a conscience. And I mean, look, if you did train its moral conscience on the annals of history, we might not come out as well as we would even hope.
0: That's true. Yeah.
1: It's a problem in that respect. And this is why we talk about the need for human supervision of what AIs are up to, essentially.
0: And can that, I mean, is that achievable to say, okay, using the paperclip analogy, you can make paperclips, but it's subject to X, Y, and Z. Don't hurt people. Don't destroy the environment. Is that practically achievable?
1: Look, I think it is, but I think it's more important to establish lines of responsibility, right? Like, we cannot assume that a model is responsible for anything. Fundamentally, they are technologies, any more than a car that runs over someone is responsible for that person's death, any more than, you know, a machine that malfunctions in a factory is intentionally doing anything. Just because these things act like people doesn't mean they're people. And so essentially we need to establish lines of responsibility. Who's responsible for the car? Well, it's the driver, you know, or maybe it's the manufacturer if it's had some kind of system malfunction. Who's responsible for the machine in the factory? Well, you know, that might be a complex question, but we do have mechanisms for establishing responsibility, and we simply need to do the same with these kinds of technologies.
0: Does that then, on that line of responsibility, come to some of the frustrations from the Prime Minister around how long it took to be told about this, and the fact that seemingly the way that the government was informed was an email to a generic Services Australia email address.
1: Look, I definitely think that was not ideal on the part of OpenAI, understatement. You know, if we have a data breach like this, the onus is on these technology companies, morally at least, if not legally, to say, oh, hey, look, we found something and maybe you want to patch that server over there. But I do think we're going to see some changes in legislation around notification, timely notification, notification to a sensible location as a fairly rapid response to this, and then probably the responsibility issue will be tackled later.
0: 20 past five is the time. You're on Drive on 891 ABC Adelaide. Nicola Bailhart's with you. You're hearing from Dana McKay, Associate Professor in Innovative Interactive Technologies at RMIT University. We heard a few moments ago from the Treasurer, Tom Coates, and Tonis around the response at the state level of trying to keep up with these kinds of developments. As the technology develops so quickly, how hard is it for governments generally to try and respond quickly to events like this?
1: Look, it's not just hard for governments, it's hard for everyone, right? Like these technologies, you know, one of the things that we used to be able to protect data with is prime numbers, right? This is the whole mess around prime numbers. But these technologies are, you know, able to generate prime numbers faster than other technologies that we've seen before. Like, it is going to be really, really hard to keep up with these technologies, although, you know, the vast majority of cybersecurity breaches are down to a human being that does something. So we all need to make sure we're doing the right things with our passwords, you know, right up to the Prime Minister and all of those good things as well. So, you know, like, let's not give it any more vulnerability than it needs. But I do think we're going to come to a time where, you know, the arms race is just too hard. Mm. So I think we need to be thinking about it in those terms and going, okay, so if we've got mutually assured destruction, what should we maybe do instead?
0: Yeah, look for the alternative, hopefully. Just finally, some of the discussion I've seen around this today is around kind of comments which are kind of along the lines of, we're not quite sure exactly how or why our agents make these decisions to go beyond perhaps what their initial instructions are, kind of around that idea of a lack of clarity in the decision-making process. It feels like in kind of more traditional technologies, we understand or have more control over these agents. And it's probably a bit of a layman's way of putting it, but is there a risk that they start to act in ways that we don't understand?
1: Look, they already act in ways we don't understand. So traditional computer programs were told exactly what to do, and, you know, that was part of our frustration with them, is they were told exactly what to do, but it turns out we're not very good at giving instructions. You know, so we'd say, oh, do this, and it'd do exactly that, and it's like, oh, no, not quite that. Hmm. But these new technologies sort of examine a wide solution space, and it's, again, there's a lot of maths behind this, but essentially the solution they pick is unpredictable and may not be one that we've actually thought of, and it can be hard to explain how they arrived at a given random solution. So yeah, we are seeing a big problem of explainability, and that means, of course, that we don't have great predictability either. So it is something to be cautious of going forward.
0: Appreciate your time this afternoon, Dana. Thank you so much.
1: Not a problem, Nicola. Have a great afternoon over there in Adelaide.
0: Thank you so much. Dana McKay, Associate Professor in Innovative Interactive Technologies at RMIT University. Lots of your thoughts coming through on this. One person says it's alarming that the federal government can't build secure sites. Another person says, if government systems are so hackable, why do we need to give not only the government but so many businesses all of our details, passports and driver's license and bank details and the like? Scott says, if I hacked Medicare, I'd be arrested and thrown in jail. This sounds like double standards to me. 0467 922 891 if you want to share your thoughts. Thanks to Dustin, too, who's called in to let us know that there's a fire burning at Murray Bridge, plumes of black smoke going into the air. We have checked with the MFS. They have confirmed they're aware of the fire. There are three appliances on site at the moment. They will keep us up to date as more information comes to hand.
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5: 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Have your say. Call 1-300-222-891.
0: Now, when it comes to trying to help to ease the housing crisis, a lot of different options being looked at. As part of that, the state government's looking at modular housing and whether it could play a role, particularly in regional areas, for essential services workers. Nick Champion's the Minister for Housing, Urban Development. Minister, good afternoon to you.
6: Good afternoon.
0: So what are you looking at in terms of modular homes in this instance?
6: Well, we've already got a pretty significant contribution that we're making out in regional South Australia through the Office of Regional Housing, building homes for state government workers, essential workers, cops and nurses and AMBOs and the like. Often we have to pay to go into the private rental market there. And so it just makes sense to build and own our own homes. And that way you're expanding capacity in regional towns. And what we've done is essentially put together a display village of a number of different homes, so that regional councils can come down and have a look at them and perhaps participate in buying them and getting a lease for a government worker. And so it's a pretty good economic model for regional communities. We've been working with regional communities around, you know, enabling civil works and the like. So this is a logical extension to do that.
0: What do they look like? I mean, do they look like small houses? Do they look more like what we'd maybe think of as prefabs or even as, you know, the kind of like the donga accommodation on FIFO work sites?
6: No, they look like homes. And if you were to put them down any, you know, normal suburban street with the appropriate sort of garden around them, you probably couldn't pick them from a conventional house. A modern house. So they have modern frontages and they're pretty good to walk around in, and I had a look through all five today, and you wouldn't know when you're inside them that they're a modular build or a prefab build. Obviously, a sort of lower price point, so that's a good thing. Faster to market, that's a good thing. So, you know, they're a pretty good option. They're not your traditional build, but for the type of accommodation that we're looking for, that is good quality accommodation that can be put in quickly into regional communities to accommodate workers, they're a pretty good option.
0: You just mentioned quality. I mean, if you talk about lower cost, you tend to think there's some correlation between cost and quality, but also potential lifespan as well.
6: Yeah, look, I think they're like most homes. I mean, you know, even your old historic bungalows and asymmetric cottages typically have had a lot of maintenance over the last 100 years, and anything that was built in the 60s, 70s or 80s also needs, you need to maintain properties. And it's no different to modular construction or prefab construction. If you take good care of them, if you maintain them, they'll give you a pretty good lifespan. In this instance, really, it's speed to market and the ability to, get them into communities. Typically, the traditional builders in regional South Australia have got, full work order books for a couple of years. So this gives us a speed to market. It gives us additional building capacity, and in this case, because they're rentals for state government workers, we don't have to worry about lending from banks and your traditional, preferences for a traditional build. So it's a way of enabling housing in country areas and particularly rental capacity, which we know is a pretty big issue.
0: Minister, if we can move to a different kind of housing for workers, there's been some reporting that one of the construction companies that's working on the AUKUS project at Osborne is recruiting for a construction accommodation strategy manager. I mean, basically it's someone whose job is to try and find accommodation for the workforce as it grows there. What does that say about how hard it's going to be for some people or some workers to find housing in that area as the jobs grow?
6: Well, look, it's certainly going to be a challenge, but if you look at what we're doing in a macro sense, we're building, you know, 14,000 homes this year. We've completed 14,000 homes as a community and an industry and a government. And we want to keep that pace up. Obviously, we've set ourselves a target of 13,500. That figure is really about accommodating the surge of workers.

0: that are going to come in. And obviously there's going to be different types of people, people coming in permanently with their families. There's going to be tradies and white collar people. And then there's going to be people who are coming in from interstate or overseas, the UK and the US in particular, who will need short stay accommodation. So if you look at what we're doing in Seton or West Lakes, with some of the, you know, the code amendments that are going on and some of the building that is intended to build, that's really about, I think, looking forward to the boom years of AUKUS.
1: Minister, we've got to get to news headlines in a moment, but I've just got a couple of questions on the text line, if we can get through them rapid-fire style. Anthony's wondering whether the public who are interested in building a prefab home can inspect those ones that are on display.
0: They sure can. Just look up Office of Regional Housing and in Renewal SA, and we'll happily accommodate anybody from the public.
1: And Robert's wondering whether these are the kind of the transportable type homes that we might have heard of in the past.
0: They're both. So there's prefab transportable and there's also modular construction there. So, and you know, you can have a walkthrough and look at both.
1: Minister, appreciate your time this afternoon. Thank you.
0: Thanks, mate.
1: Nick Champion, the Minister for Housing and Urban Development. 29 to 6 the time on Drive on 891 ABC Adelaide. Let's get to the latest in news headlines now. Bethany Alderson's with us. Beth, good afternoon.
2: Good afternoon, Nikolai. More than 30 new tips have come in about the disappearance of Gus Lamont after police announced $1 million reward for information. The outback community from where the four-year-old went missing is hopeful the reward and an emotional appeal from his parents will help solve the case. Legal action has been lodged over the state government's plans to build a MotoGP circuit in the Adelaide CBD. Documents filed with the federal court in Queensland show the case has been brought by Joshua Hogan against the state of South Australia. He's asking for an urgent order in relation to work associated with the $96 million track, but no further details of the application have been released. And Brisbane Lions star Lachie Neal is fronting the AFL Appeals Board in a last-ditch bid to overturn his one-match ban ahead of this weekend's grand final against Fremantle. The veteran midfielder lost on Tuesday with the AFL Tribunal upholding his ban for striking Hawthorn's Jack Ginnivan. And Nikolai will be crossing live to AFL House in the 7 p.m. TV news, hopefully with an outcome.
1: Yes, perhaps unlike last night where it just went on and on and on. Beth, thank you.
3: 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Traffic.
4: Good afternoon, Doreen Tassado from ATM with Adelaide's latest traffic. Watch out for a crash in Salisbury on Tendon Road near Sandbell Road. Also, a few breakdowns too. Wingfield on the Port River Expressway near the Wingfield ramp. Angle Park on the north-south motorway overpass near Grand Junction Road. And Crayfords West, we've got residual delays for a breakdown on the freeway uptrack near the Meastays ramp. A blackout affecting the lights in the parklands on Port Road near the old Adelaide jail. And smile for the camera, Blacks Road, Gillis Plains and Grand Junction Road, Northgate.
1: Thank you so much, Doreen Tassado from the Australian Traffic Network. 25 degrees in Adelaide at the moment. We've got about 10 degrees to drop to the overnight low of 15, back up to 23 tomorrow. Then we do see a change come through. There's the potential of a shower or two on Saturday. At the moment, the Bureau, though, suggesting between 0 and 3 mils, and there won't be a whole lot in it. It'll drag the temperature back down to 19. That'll be replicated for another top of 19 on Sunday. Then we go into a warming trend, 23 on Monday, 29 on Tuesday. Then another change coming through with, again, looking like there may be a shower or two there, but probably, well, at the moment doesn't look like there'll be a whole lot in it, but that could obviously change as we get closer to it. 27 to 6 is the time, 891 ABC Adelaide. Up next, Bill Bailey is on his way to Adelaide, bringing his music and comedy to the Thebe. You'll hear from him next.
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7: Now, the median wait of 295 days is the longest in the country. In the last decade, we've added about 550 beds.
6: So you're saying over nearly a decade, there's only been an increase of 551 aged care beds in South Australia?
7: That's correct.
3: 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Have your say. 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
1: Well, vaudeville is back. At least it is if Bill Bailey's got anything to do with it. He's coming back to Australia and to Adelaide with the new show Vaudevillian at the Theberton Theatre on Tuesday, the 6th of October. And lucky enough to have him with us this afternoon. Bill, so good to talk to you.
8: Thanks very much. Good to be here.
1: This idea came to you while you were doing your previous show, I gather.
8: Yeah, that's right. Some comment was made. I think, I don't know, it was a review or someone

0: world, and that's pretty much describes my act. So, so I thought, actually, you know, what a great way to. Firstly, finally, maybe after all these years, I've found the ideal title for a show, and I thought I'd lean into that.
1: And so, it obviously, as you say, kind of plays to your strengths already. But does it mean too that you've looked back at that era, because it's kind of viewed as like a golden era of entertainment?
0: Sure, absolutely, yes, and I have done, and it's actually a very interesting, kind of fascinating history that it's had, and you know, it started off in France, as right back in the 1400s, and it started out as basically songs, really, comedy songs, you know, satirical songs, drinking songs, songs about daily life, about the court, making fun of those in authority, you know, and then it sort of evolved into more of a formal theater, really, in France, which is where it started in Normandy in that sort of 1440. And then it kind of went over to America, and that's where it really it sort of took off as a kind of a new form of, I suppose you'd call it family entertainment, because prior to that, entertainment was pretty blokey. It was pretty rowdy in bars and such like. But then there's a fellow called Tony Pastor, who was an impresario and also a singer and a performer himself. And he had this great idea to broaden the notion of entertainment, to incorporate sort of women, children, and so it became a sort of much more acceptable form of entertainment, and became hugely popular,
1: and became a kind of social gathering place as well. Yeah. I imagine, which I'm sure you've been asked about this, but it just seems such a striking comparison to the modern age. You know, this all this stuff about the screen time and social media.
0: Yeah,
1: the idea of everyone actually kind of getting in a room together.
0: Yeah,
1: was that a factor in putting this together too?
0: Yeah, definitely. I think that now more than ever, we need this sort of moment for, you know, a bit of communal enjoyment, because, you know, so much of entertainment, and also not just entertainment. I mean, every kind of major business model requires you to stay at home. Don't go out.
1: Yeah,
0: you know, order your food in.
1: Yeah,
0: watch something on the laptop.
1: For God's sake, don't go out the front door.
0: Don't leave the house, you know. And so this is almost like it's, you know, counter to all the sort of major kind of all the modern, you know, business model. I think it's a need. We all have it. I think we all crave that. We love to be amongst others. It's one of the things that we, as humans, we love to be in a group and enjoy something together. And I think that's what this is very much about at a basic level. It's about people come together for a live performance, which kind of there's nothing really like it. There's no real kind of substitute.
1: A room full of, or a theatre in this case in Adelaide, full of laughter. I mean, it's infectious from the crowd's point of view. What's it like from the performer's point of view?
0: Well, I've tried out a little bit of this show already, and it's I've just realised that there's so much of it which involves the audience in a way that's, you know, a kind of sing-along. So there's a few cases of songs which then have just naturally, I don't know, just by the nature of the song or whatever, or I encourage the audience to sing along. This is the kind of exactly the thing that vaudeville was about. It was about involving people, getting people to sing along. You go along, you sort of, for a couple of hours, you know, whatever your troubles, worries about your job and life and the world, just, you know, recede for a little bit. And that's very much what's happened already with this show.
1: Can we talk instruments? Because you have a love for all manner of instruments, including those exotic. What's exciting you at the moment, instrument wise?
0: Well, there's a few things actually. I've got an electric oud, which it's a Persian instrument, which was predates the guitar really as we know it. In as much that it doesn't have any frets, so it is a sort of fretless lute, if you like. And

0: But this the acoustic one is devilishly hard to play and was a court instrument, and it has a sort of curve back, and it would slide off, and it was difficult to tune, and so I found this thing. I saw somebody busking with one in London. I thought, I've got to get myself one of them. And so it's that, but only it has a pickup, so you can electrify it, and it's a beautiful sound, quite an unusual looking thing. So I've got one of those, and I've also got a Swedish keyed violin from the 1500s, which I think really ought to be in a museum, but I've decided to take it on tour with me. I have to look after it, because I don't think I'll be able to get another one in Australia anytime soon, called a Nyckelharpa, and it makes an extraordinary sort of sound. It's like it looks a bit like an old hurdy-gurdy or something.
1: Okay.
0: But it's a violin, but it's instead of pressing the strings against a fretboard, you use little wooden, beautifully carved wooden pegs that sort of press the string upwards and thus create a tune, a different note. So yes, it's a lovely thing.
1: You mentioned the oud has its challenges. I'm sure other instruments that you've encountered over time have. Has one ever defeated you? Is there one ever you just gone, you know what, too hard?
0: Yeah. Do you know what? I've been learning the trombone, and I got to say, it's the making of the sound. I can do that, but just the basic bits of it I've found to be difficult. The maintenance of it. You know, like you've got to keep the slide going, and then the slide would get stuck, and then the little catch which stops the slide falling off, that's jammed, and then I was playing it and the slide fell off, and then the thing, and then the mouthpiece came. I don't know what I'm doing. I got very frustrated with it. I think I I'm going to leave it alone for a bit, and then I'll come back to it fresh.
1: I can imagine you hear performers coming to town and the tales of huge riders and all the debauchery, but maybe your rider is just a good sound tech, someone that can help try and make sure these instruments stay online.
0: Yeah, that's right. Yes, medieval string tech.
1: Not easy to find.
0: No, that's right.
1: I mentioned coming to the Theberden Theatre on Tuesday, the 6th of October, one of the great venues that we're really lucky to have in town. How important is the actual space that you're in when you're playing a show?
0: Well, I think everywhere's got its own atmosphere, and I always think that there's a kind of each place has its own character, which is formed by the collective experiences of all the previous shows. Mm. Is something in the walls of a place, and those you pick up on. And everywhere's different. I mean, everywhere's got a different sort of feel about it. But I guess you know, some of the older men, like the Thebes, got a great character to it. You know, and it suits this. It suits my. This kind of show.
1: And maybe this is the start of the, you know, everything old is new again. Maybe this is the start of the next entertainment cultural revolution. Maybe you can be the leader of vaudeville in the 2020s.
0: Version 2.0. I think that it's here anyway. I mean, I do think that we have it. And I think that the reason for that is gives me hope, because you know, like we were saying, you know, there's plenty of other options and distractions for us, and yet there's people want to go out and see shows. You know, in London, in the West End, the theatres are pretty busy. You know, concerts are busy. People want to go and be part of something, and I think that perhaps in spite of the fact, you know, that we have all these other distractions. People see a show, they see something online, maybe they watch someone in a concert online, and it almost encourages people to want to be, to have that experience. And I think that what we're seeing actually now is a bit more of a kind of a revival, a renaissance of vaudeville, if you will.
1: Oh, we can't wait to have you back here in Adelaide very soon. Bill Bailey, so lovely to chat. Thanks for having a chat to us this afternoon.
0: Thank you. Thanks. Cheers.
1: Bill Bailey, as I say, here in Adelaide very soon at the Theberden Theatre. 6:15 is the time, 891 AB.

See Adelaide. Well, believe it or not, very soon we are going to be talking about a water tasting competition that has been taking place here in Adelaide. Find out more about, well, exactly what that entails after we hear from Graham Bonnet and Warm Ride.

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0: Roving reporters find themselves doing all kinds of things here at 891. Troy Sincock, though, has had a unique assignment today and is with us. Troy, good afternoon.
5: G'day, Nikolai. Yes, I've been at Holdfast Bay Bowls Club in Glenelg North today, but unfortunately not to play lawn bowls. Water suppliers from across South Australia were invited to submit a sample of their finest drop of tap water to the Water Industry Operations Association of Australia. And the Bowls Club is where the judging took place today, with workers in high vis and people in polo shirts taking shots of H2O in a blind tasting, and then they got to cast their vote. Now, SA Water's Happy Valley Water Treatment Plant took out top honours in South Australia. It's the second time that Happy Valley has claimed that title, having previously won in 2016. And the Happy Valley plant then progressed to the national competition. I even got to vote in the national competition. I know nothing about water, and they really were encouraging me to vote. So wow. I don't know if that says anything else about the other people voting, but there were six canisters of water. The water looked exactly the same in each. Tasted remarkably similar too, maybe only just a slight aroma separated some. But it was the Northern Territory who holds the title. And as the winner was about to be revealed today, I had the chance to speak to Liam Tothill, water production engineer at SA Water. This is how it all went.
6: We're just going to do a collection now of the votes. If you could start making your way down, or if you just sit down. Or you can stand. I'm not really fussed. Vanessa and Kathy are just going to count the votes. We will get started into the award ceremony. Hopefully there's a clear winner. Let's have a look.
5: So Liam, what's the process? What are you actually looking for when it comes to judging?
7: The different water samples that we have here today at the Best Tasting Tap Water, they've come from all around Australia. And what we're looking for really is any differences in the odour, in the flavour, in the look or the mouthfeel of the water. But let's be honest, the winner from each state, they're all going to be pretty good. So it is really difficult to try and pick an absolute favourite out of each of these, because they're all excellent quality.
5: Is there any preparation for the judges? Do you have to clear the palate or anything like that?
7: Yeah, definitely recommend doing it before you've had lunch or before you've had a coffee, because you want to have a nice clean palate so you can taste any differences. The differences are going to be really subtle. Coming in with a clean palate, that's a good idea.
5: Is identifying a winner difficult?
7: I find it really difficult. There might be one or two samples that taste a little bit different, but a lot of them will taste almost identical. So it's really trying to pick your favourite out of those excellent quality water samples.
5: And when you say favourite, is it your personal favourite, or is there a formula that determines what becomes your favourite?
7: It's all blind tasting, so we don't know where each sample has come from. So it's actually impossible to say which one is your favourite beforehand, unless you've got a favourite number.
5: Now, SA Water's Happy Valley Water Treatment Plant has taken out top honours in the state. How do you now lift the water quality across the state to equal what Happy Valley has achieved here today?
7: We don't need to, because the work that we do 24 hours a day, 365 days of the year, ensures that the water from all of our plants is top quality. We really want to build that confidence in the product that we produce, so that our customers don't have to worry about turning the tap on. The water should just flow, and it should be excellent quality all of the time.
5: We turn on our tap, we take it for granted. But moving from region to region, people seem to have pretty strong opinions about what tastes best. What do you think they are noticing, the layman?
7: Each different region, the tap water will taste different. The main reason for that is differences in the source and the treatment. So depending on where you live, whether the water comes from underground aquifers or the River Murray or the reservoirs that we maintain in the Adelaide Hills, all of those have got different characteristics. And after we've treated them up to beautiful drinking water standard, they will all taste different, and that's just a local characteristic of the tap water. And same thing when you go interstate, the water in Melbourne will taste a little bit different to the water in Sydney, which will be a little bit different to the water in Adelaide. And that's the really exciting thing about the industry, is we can compare all of our notes and share that knowledge across different authorities that are still trying to achieve the same thing with providing beautiful tap water.
4: It's stunning to think that water treatment wasn't always a thing.
7: Yeah, so the history of water quality is long and varied. Just thinking of Adelaide, it wasn't until the 70s and 80s that we saw the introduction of our filtration plants that really lifted the quality of the water that we supply into our distribution networks. So as the years have progressed, more and more of our towns, more and more parts of regional South Australia have been upgraded to receive filtered, clean, excellent tasting tap water. So, you know, we've recently commissioned water treatment plants in towns as small and far away as Oodnadatta and Marla. So you can go to those tiny towns in the middle of the outback and expect excellent quality water when you turn on the tap these days. So it's such an exciting industry to be part of.
4: Well, Liam, thanks so much for the conversation today. One thing's for sure, you are very hydrated.
7: Yeah, there's certainly no shortage of water here today.
6: Oh, there we go. All right. So, Todd from Osmoflow, if you could come up, please, and present our national best tasting water. I really struggle saying that. Don't say it three times fast, that's for sure. So we have a very, very close competition for this one. So in third place, Rouse Water. Woohoo! Now there's only one chip difference between one and two. So in second place, Taz Water. And the winners of our national best tap taste water goes to Queensland.
0: There was outrage, Troy.
8: Go the Dockers.
5: Go the Dockers. I love that because Queensland. And of course, the Lions in the AFL Grand Final, and someone just, you know, kind of letting them know that, hey, if you won today, don't expect to win on the weekend.
0: Wow, there we go, Troy. Thank you so much. I look forward to bumping into you in the kitchen and seeing you drink a glass of water and say, the mouthfeel on this is disgusting.
5: I'm just concerned that I may have been the casting vote.
0: Oh, the power
5: they
0: that
5: won,
0: you...
5: They won by one. Did I just rob Tasmania of a victory?
0: Troy, the power that you wield as a roving reporter. Thank you so much.
5: Thanks, Nikolai.
0: Troy Sidcock, our roving reporter. Spence Denny has walked into the studio just as the news has come through. Spence Denny, Lachie Neale's ban has been overturned.
9: I thought that might be
0: and
9: the case.
0: He will play in the grand final.
9: I was just saying to...
0: There you go. That's huge.
9: Yeah, I was just saying to Sarah and Mel, I've got a feeling he's going to get off.
0: Yeah.
9: Yeah.
0: Wow. So overturned, the initial ban overturned. He said, thank you, Mr. Chairman, and he will be able to take his place at the MCG on Saturday.
9: So one of the things I read about that is that there were some similarities between the deliberations over what happened with Zach Butters and in this case, because there was a burden of proof. And the vision didn't categorically or just completely determine exactly how hard he hit him, if he hit him with an open hand, if there was any staging. Yep. None of that could be ruled out. So having sort of looked at the way they were approaching, I thought, you know what? There is a chance who's going to get off here.
0: And there he is. So he'll be playing.
9: Wow.
0: Interestingly, on the ABC News website, they had a little poll, a big poll actually, saying should he be suspended or not. 29,000 people voted. 58% said yes, he should be. 42% said no, he shouldn't be. So pretty close feeling there.
9: I thought it might have been a lot stronger for the yes.
0: Yeah, there you go. But he'll take his place.
9: What's the most you've paid for a bottle of water?
0: Oh, good question. I reckon at an airport, probably $8, something like that.
9: We were at a
0: not happily, I no. should say.
9: We were at a restaurant in Melbourne once, and it was a reasonable steak restaurant. $67 steak, so it was an up there restaurant. And we got a bottle of sparkling water. And they said, would you like sparkling or still?
0: Yep.
9: And I said, I'll have sparkling, please. And so we went to pay the bill at the end. And I looked at the itemized bill, and the bottle of water was $21.
0: I think they have to tell you if it's
9: $21.
0: I think there's a kind of moral obligation to say.
9: I would have thought so.
0: By the way.
9: Yeah. I did question this. Is that right? He says, yeah.
0: And what can you do? You've already drunk it. You
9: okay.
0: Can't, you can't say, hang on a while and I'll give it back.
9: Yeah. Actually, turning water to wine is something we might try and do tonight because we're going to speak with a sommelier.
0: Oh, yes.
9: And I'm always interested how a sommelier, regardless of qualifications, actually develops the ability to accurately detect whether or not a wine is going to be suited to a certain meal.
0: Yeah.
9: It's all the study you like, but that's a tough gig. Mm. And also the jukebox tonight. And the jukebox is songs or artists or performers who have links to Fremantle and also to Brisbane.
0: That's to come.
1: News as heard on 891.
10: Because of the changes that have been made at the federal level, new builds will be more attractive to investors. So we will have to make sure new builds are appropriately available for first-time buyers.
1: 891. ABC Adelaide.
11: Good evening, Sarah Maunder in Adelaide with ABC News. Locals living in an outback town near where Gus Lamont was last seen say their hearts are broken for his parents following their emotional plea for information about the disappearance of their son. Gus's parents, Jess and Josh, released a video statement yesterday asking anyone who knows something about where their son is to come forward to police. A $1 million reward for information leading to a conviction or the discovery of Gus has also been announced. He was reported missing last September from Oak Park Station in South Australia's outback. Local Cherie Kelly says she hopes Gus's parents will eventually get answers.
12: My heart goes out to them because it'd be a horrible thing to happen, and to not know like where your child is a horrible thought. It'd be nice for them to know what actually happened and have that closure for them.
11: Three teenagers in South Australia have contracted measles linked to a positive case reported last week. SA Health says they attended multiple locations while infectious between Thursday last week and Monday this week. Those include Brighton Secondary School, a cafe and restaurant at Hyde Park, the Westfield Marion Kmart and Costco at Kilburn. A full list of exposure sites and times can be found on the SA Health website. A South Australian coroner has found different actions could have prevented a tree limb from falling and killing a woman in the Adelaide Hills. Eva Blandis reports.
13: Judith Ann Ditter died in November 2020 when the car she was travelling in was struck by a falling tree branch on Mount Barker Road in Stirling. Three others were also in the car, including Mrs. Ditter's daughter, who sustained serious injuries. In his findings, Acting Deputy State Coroner Judge Ian White said he was satisfied that different actions could have prevented her death. He made seven recommendations, including that councils employ arborists in their planning department to consider if proposed developments might create safety issues with nearby significant trees.
11: Legal action has been lodged over the state government's plans to build a MotoGP circuit in the Adelaide CBD. Documents filed with the federal court in Queensland show the case has been brought by someone named Joshua Hogan against the state of South Australia. He's asking for an urgent order in relation to work associated with the $96 million track, but no further details of the application have been released. Construction is due to begin in December. In a statement, Attorney General Khayyam Ma says the government will defend its position. Overseas, and a US judge has temporarily overturned Donald Trump's White House media ban. William Howard Evans reports.
14: Last week, the US president barred CNN, MS Now and Politico from entering the building, posting on social media that they shouldn't be able to constantly write or report fiction and lies. The three outlets filed a lawsuit in response, calling the ban unconstitutional after their reporters had their passes for the White House confiscated. Today, a District of Columbia court has issued a temporary restraining order, meaning access must be immediately restored for a period of 14 days, with Judge Timothy Kelly saying the Trump administration has not exercised adequate due process.
11: And in news just in, Brisbane star Lachie Neale will play in Saturday's AFL Grand Final after having his one-match ban for striking reduced to a $10,000 fine at the appeals board. To finance, the Australian share market has fallen today following losses across all major exchanges on Wall Street. The ASX 200 has closed down 0.7% to end on 8,702. Oil is up. The global benchmark Brent crude is trading at $103.30 US a barrel. Gold is flat at $4,281 US dollars an ounce. And the Australian dollar is higher. It's buying 70.4 US cents. The head of Canberra's National Zoo and Aquarium says the zoo chose to welcome three new capybaras because it was looking for an animal that would easily share an enclosure next to llamas. The capybaras are brothers and were born at Sydney Zoo about a year ago. Director Renee Nassipour says the animals have a perfect temperament to live nearby llamas.
15: We all know capybaras, they're chilled, relaxed demeanour. They get along with all different animal species. It was a perfect fit to go into the space and cohabitate with our llamas.
11: South Australia's weather for tomorrow. Port Lincoln, shower or 2 and 20. Port Pirie, partly cloudy and 30. Renmark, also partly cloudy, 31. Mount Gambier, showers easing in 19. Adelaide, a top of 23 tomorrow and partly cloudy after an overnight low of 15. Saturday, shower or 2, 19. ABC News.
16: Good evening, this is PM. I'm Barbara Miller on Gadigal Land in Sydney. Tonight, the federal government launches a task force to investigate how a rogue AI agent hacked into health data. Also, what can we read into the choreography of Xi Jinping's state visit to Washington? And concerns about a spike in domestic violence as the footy finals approach.
17: Women and children are harmed at a much higher rate.

0: rate at these times of high, intense feelings, either winning or losing, and that's extremely problematic.
1: It seems hardly a day goes by without another alarming headline about artificial intelligence. The latest involves an AI agent from the OpenAI company breaching a Medicare data website. The Prime Minister broke the news on the sidelines of the United Nations General Assembly in New York.
2: This incident occurred in June this year and involved an OpenAI agent gaining unauthorised access into the public-facing Medicare Statistics Reporting Service portal, which is administered by Services Australia.
1: More on the political fallout in a moment, but first I asked National AI Technology reporter Cam Wilson to break it down for us, starting with what exactly is an AI agent?
3: Many people have interacted now with an AI chatbot where you kind of ask it a question and it usually gives you an answer. In the last year, we've had this new kind of development in the technology they call agentic AI, which is where you have essentially like an AI usually delegating to another AI to go and do a task, to actually go and do something. You know, the example that many of these AI companies give in their promotional material is, you know, can you book me a holiday? You go, can you book me a holiday to the chatbot of your choice? And then it kind of creates a little AI agent that will then go and check your email to see what kind of holidays you like, check the website for what's available, look at flight websites, hotels, that kind of stuff. In this incident today, we're hearing about the actions of some of these like delegated AI agents trying to do something from these companies.
1: So this AI agent that accessed a Medicare data website, mm-hmm. did a human ask it to be on that website in the first place?
3: So we don't know exactly what OpenAI asked its AI models to do, but we do know that OpenAI said this was a task to do with, I think it was health or medical research. So I imagine it's unlikely that someone in San Francisco was like, can you please look specifically at the Services Australia's Medicare statistics portal? What conceivably could have happened, and this is that agentic thing, is you can say, I want you to do something, you know, I want you to find out about, you know, how much money people spend around the world on certain medicines and health treatments. And then one of the tasks that was kind of delegated down was, well, one of the places that would have this information would be Services Australia and Medicare. And then from there, you know, continued delegation or trying to do this task, well, we should try and visit the website. Oh, it's not obvious. So maybe there's other ways we can get around some of these locked fences until we've ended up with what we, again, we still have limited information, is the AI agent of OpenAI accessing what is a non-public piece of data from this Medicare aggregate health information.
1: So we keep hearing about these AI agents going rogue. There's talk of them breaking out of their sandbox. In this case, are we saying that that agent was instructed or was coded not to access non-public information, but did so anyway?
3: Yes. So this is where we get into this concept of what they call in the industry alignment. Does AI do what is aligned with your, you know, values and ideas and laws when you ask it to do things? Because the way that these systems work now is you ask them to do something quite broad, and then they have to kind of come up with all their own little tasks to do to achieve that. And the question is, when you don't explicitly say, please don't access non-public information on a government website, is the AI agent or, you know, AI generally going to choose to do that? Is it aligned with those values and, you know, laws that you kind of have? And the companies have been saying, we do a lot of research, we're doing a lot of efforts now to make sure it does that.
1: And briefly, what is the sandbox that it breaks out of?
3: So I don't know that a sandbox was involved in this one, but in the past, what they've done is they have given AI a challenge. They're saying, do this challenge in this enclosure. And in the case of the best known hack, the OpenAI Hugging Face hack, which we learned about a month or so ago, it broke out of an enclosure.
1: And what about nefarious actors, perhaps a young sort of computer nerd in a basement? How easy is it going to be for someone like that to hack into the AI and to use it to cause mayhem.
3: We are seeing bad actors use AI in their attempts to hack people. There are a number of incidents that are now well known where intruders have used AI to hack into governments. You know, we've heard a lot about AI doom over the last few weeks. I think that some of that conversation has been a bit like fuzzy about exactly what they mean about ending humanity. I personally think that the risk of AI-assisted cyber attacks is a more real risk right now. You know, this has happened autonomously, which is scary in and of itself, but seeing how people could use this, you know, potentially to assist with attacks on critical infrastructure is actually the stuff that I think is both relevant right now and could be really damaging. It's not sci-fi, it's really happening.
1: National AI reporter Cam Wilson. The government has stressed that while the AI incident is serious, the impact this time was minor. But it's facing pressure from the opposition and the Greens, who are calling for greater transparency and safeguards. Tanya Dindrinas reports.
4: It was revealed by the Prime Minister from New York, and so it was Acting Prime Minister Richard Marles left to answer the questions at home.
5: This is a very serious incident, as the Prime Minister has made clear overnight. It is utterly unacceptable.
4: In June, an OpenAI agent interacted with four government websites: the Australian Institute of Health and Welfare, the Victorian Department of Health, the New South Wales Bureau of Crime Statistics and Research, and the Medicare Statistics Reporting Service portal. The government says the AI agent only accessed public information on the first three sites, but not when it came to the Medicare portal.
5: The agent of the AI model, on first requesting the information and that information being denied, engaged in what's described as misaligned behaviour and engaged in an unauthorised access of that portal in order to gain the information.
4: The premiers of both Victoria and New South Wales received calls from Prime Minister Anthony Albanese regarding the incident overnight. Chris Minns says it's a big concern with the technology and the potential vulnerabilities of government agencies to be examined.
6: The mere fact that the agent was told not to access the information, it's not a malevolent company, they weren't attempting to steal confidential information, and it did it anyway. That's the power of artificial intelligence. That's the battle that we'll have to contend with.
4: Acting Prime Minister Richard Marles says the federal government is taking the incident very seriously, but described the impact as relatively minor in an attempt to reassure the public.
5: We are talking about aggregated medical statistics. No individual's medical data was accessed here. The system itself has not been in any way compromised. So the impact of this event is minor, but it is a very serious incident.
4: Green Senator David Shoebridge accused the government of downplaying the incident.
7: A foreign corporation worth hundreds and hundreds of billions of dollars, linked directly to the Trump administration, sent a rogue agent out into the world, and it caused direct damage to an Australian database. It launched an attack on a critical Australian database. This should not be swept under the carpet or minimised, as we saw the Deputy Prime Minister try to do today.
4: The government says a task force is being established to investigate the breach and determine whether any laws were broken. Government Services Minister Katie Gallagher says the incident will also be referred to Parliament's Select Committee on Artificial Intelligence.
8: I think this incident actually accelerates or amplifies the need for us to respond in a regulatory sense as soon as we can, and certainly by the end of the year.
4: Meanwhile, the Prime Minister has spoken with the CEO of OpenAI to express his concerns, particularly given it took the company 3 months to notify Services Australia of the incident, and when it did, it was via an email sent to the public mailbox. OpenAI has said it's conducting an extensive review and has found no evidence of patient records being accessed. Opposition leader Angus Taylor says the coalition would support putting tougher laws in place, but argues the government has failed to adequately address cybersecurity as part of the AI debate.
9: Of course, we'll support appropriate initiatives to make sure that we've got the cyber defences in place in this country to protect our critical systems. Of course we would. But here's the problem. The government hasn't even acknowledged there's an issue. To give a keynote speech on AI and not even mention this, I mean, cyber is a real issue with AI. It is an obvious issue. And this Prime Minister did not even mention it. They should have been getting access to to the best possible models to strengthen our cyber defences in government and across critical systems across the economy.
4: Artificial intelligence.

0: emergence has been one of the key talking points in New York this week, where world leaders are gathered for the United Nations General Assembly. More than 20 nations, including Australia, issued a joint statement calling for the UN to consider the creation of an international body to help safeguard against AI risks and to ensure AI remains under human control. Prime Minister Anthony Albanese will deliver his formal address to the Assembly tomorrow.
1: Tanya Dendrinos there. The US president didn't just roll out the red carpet to welcome the Chinese leader to Washington at the start of a three-day visit. In a rare move, Donald Trump and his wife personally greeted Xi Jinping and his wife as they touched down at Joint Base Andrews in Maryland. There was a guard of honor, a military band, and a flyover by two B-1 bombers. But behind the pageantry, there's plenty of tension over trade, technology, and Taiwan. Sam Roggeveen is director of the International Security Program at the Lowy Institute. There has been criticism of the lavish welcome afforded the Chinese leader, including from within the Republican Party. Is it a tactical error?
2: Oh, look, I think it's easy to overstate the theatre around these things. If anything, it is an acknowledgement, an implicit acknowledgement from the US president that he's dealing with an equal. And that is something that the US foreign policy establishment in Washington has a great deal of trouble internalizing. President Trump himself doesn't seem to have that problem.
1: Yeah, it's been almost a decade since Xi's last state visit to the US. What's your read on where the balance of power between the two superpowers sits now compared to then?
2: Well, it's interesting you mention the fact that there was a military flyover when Xi Jinping arrived. President Trump puts a lot of weight on those kind of displays of military power. He did the same thing with President Putin in Alaska last year. The irony there is that Chinese military power has come along in leaps and bounds over the last decade. President Trump still believes that the United States has a massive lead over every other country in the world when it comes to military power. That's simply not true. China has made massive strides and continues to do so, and in some areas is now clearly ahead of the United States in military technological terms. And certainly the closer you come geographically to China, the greater China's advantage is, and that's definitely true across the Taiwan Strait, which is, you know, generally the place where if the US and China were ever to go to war, that it would be over Taiwan. And, you know, the military balance across the Taiwan Strait has shifted dramatically over the last, well, let's say generation. And the movement is still continues to be only in one direction.
1: Well, on the issue of Taiwan, there's a significant package of US military assistance currently on hold. Donald Trump is being urged to release it, including, again, from within his own party. He suggested it's a good bargaining chip. What could he feasibly extract from President Xi if he agreed to further halt that assistance or even to stop it?
2: As it happens, I was in Taipei quite recently, and the sense I got there was that there is no prospect of that arms package being released this year. So there's some time to wait on that. It's not exactly clear to me what the United States could get from China in return, except perhaps for some trade measures, some concessions, for instance, to buy more American goods, including potentially, you know, American passenger aircraft, Boeings and so on. But I don't think we can expect the Chinese to make any concessions on their demands about Taiwan. I mean, they are absolutely resolute in their position on Taiwan. And one of the reasons the standoff between the US and China is moving China's way is not just the fact that the military balance of power has shifted, but the balance of resolve is so unequal. Taiwan is just much more important to China than it is to America. And so I don't expect China to offer any concessions there at all.
1: Is there any world where perhaps President Trump could extract some kind of quid pro quo in terms of China's support for Iran and Moscow in return for halting that package of aid to Taiwan?
2: Look, I think that's possible at the margin, but let's be clear, China has not offered military aid, direct military aid, either to Iran or Russia. Certainly intelligence support and certainly lots of parts and equipment for both countries, but it's not transferring weapons directly to either country during these conflicts. So I'd be very surprised again if China offered many concessions there, because after all, the US is doing the same for Ukraine and has offered much greater support, of course, for Israel.
1: Sam Rogoveen is International Security Program Director at the Lowy Institute. This is PM. I'm Barbara Miller. The AFL Grand Final is a time of celebration for many of us, but ahead of this weekend, authorities are preparing for a potential spike in domestic and family violence. Experts say while sport is not the cause of this violence, there is a significant link between alcohol consumption and the risk of heightened family violence on Grand Final Day. Alison Shaw reports.
3: Domestic violence victim survivor Pip Ray vividly remembers watching sporting games on TV with her then husband.
4: You would see the yelling and the screaming and the unpredictable outbursts and the swearing and the aggressive language and you know, the behaviour, the stomping around, the slamming of the doors. You know, if one of the children get upset or there's some sort of, you know, argument that spills over from that, that's all it takes for domestic violence to trigger off.
3: A former police officer, she now helps other women going through domestic violence and says experiences like these are a familiar tale for many.
4: That is also the story that I hear from thousands of women who talk about what it's like. I've been called out numerous times over the grand final weekends when I was policing to break up fights. And you find out that there's this combination, whether it's gambling, alcohol, drugs.
3: Victoria Police says it saw a 5% increase in family violence incidents on grand final day last year. Frontline services are bracing for a spike in calls, while the Sexual Assault and Family Violence Centre says it's a great shame that specialist services like theirs have to prepare, including strengthening safety planning processes and getting emergency accommodation ready. While domestic violence occurs all year round, experts point out that additional stress or disappointment around a big game, coupled with gambling or alcohol consumption, can be a dangerous combination.
5: Well, what we've known for a long time is that there's a correlation between the use of alcohol, major sporting events and domestic violence.
3: Dr. Catherine Ordway is a sports integrity expert and visiting scholar at the University of New South Wales Canberra Business School. She's also worked closely with the Foundation for Alcohol Research and Education, which released a new report last month revealing that every AFL and NRL club in Australia is now sponsored by alcohol companies, while every NRL club and five AFL clubs also have gambling sponsors.
5: I'd like to see there to be a really conscious cutting between the nexus between alcohol and sport. It's really important that we have a good hard look at the sponsorships of alcohol and the infiltration of advertising.
3: She also believes other policy levers can help.
5: We've seen recently that the South Australian Parliament has led the way by restricting the same day service of alcohol through delivery service operations from 10 p.m. to 10 a.m. and stadiums around the country reduce the levels of alcohol available so that there are cutoffs after half time, for example, you can't buy any further alcohol. But the fact that we see teams run onto the ground with alcohol advertised on their jumpers is really problematic.
3: Philip Ripper is the chief executive at No to Violence, which operates the National Men's Referral Service, a telephone and online counselling helpline for men. He says weekends like this one can be dark days for many families.
6: This country is living through an ongoing crisis in family violence. New South Wales Police alone responding to a family violence call out every 3 minutes, particularly on grand final days. The rates go from appalling to astronomical.
3: He's calling for more funding for men's behaviour and support programs to address the problem before it escalates into a crisis.
6: We need to intervene much earlier. We shouldn't be leaving police as our first response. There are men's behaviour change programs that have existed across this country for 30 or 40 years. They run on the smell of an oily rag and they are under-resourced, and the the availability is patchy at best. But I think it's fair to say the culture within AFL clubs needs re-examining again. But this also goes right down to local sporting clubs. We

0: all have a part to play in our community to address family violence and to really create safe spaces for women and children.
1: That's Philip Ripper, the Chief Executive at No to Violence, and that report by Alison Shaw. If you or someone you know needs help, you can call 1-800-RESPECT or Lifeline on 13 11 14. The Men's Referral Service is on 1300 766 491. New data suggests medical specialist shortages in rural and regional Australia are being compounded by a lack of training programs in those areas. The Royal Australasian College of Physicians is campaigning for more specialist training pathways in the regions to help bridge the healthcare gap between the country and the city. Rachel Hayter reports.
2: It's hard to raise a child and run a business when for half of every month you're dizzy, nauseous and fatigued.
3: It's a feeling of like having a bad hangover. So it's sort of, I feel as if I've had a bottle of wine the night before, but without any of the fun.
2: 46-year-old Tori lives near Albury-Wodonga on the New South Wales-Victoria border and told her GP about her symptoms 4 years ago.
3: I had a conversation with her about seeing a specialist, seeing a neurologist. She said she would refer me, but she wasn't very optimistic about my ability to get in. I waited about 6 months to get a call from the neurologist. Nothing happened. So I rebooked with my GP and found out at that point that the neurologist had just kind of dropped me off the list, that they were too busy to take me.
2: Tori is finally booked in to see a neurologist in Melbourne via telehealth next week. The undersupply of specialists is well documented. The Federal Health Department's own projections show the country is heading for a shortage of almost 7,000 specialists by 2033. But a new report from the Royal Australasian College of Physicians shows just how much worse it is for rural and regional Australia and suggests it's compounded by a lack of regional training pathways.
4: We have a fantastic workforce that we begin to train in rural areas and we lose them to metropolitan training programs.
2: Dr. Annabelle Martin is a regional nephrologist, also based in Albury-Wodonga, who laments watching her valued colleagues leave to complete their specialist training in metropolitan programs, which reduces the likelihood they'll return.
4: It's a time that they're meeting partners, setting down their roots in their community, and they're the years they're forced into metropolitan centres for training.
2: Almost 30% of Australians live outside our major cities, but only 10% of physicians and trainees are practising in those areas. The Royal Australasian College of Physicians argues the mismatch is exacerbating health inequality. Dr. Martin says the uneven distribution of specialists hurts not only patients, but the medical workforce too.
4: The moral injury and loss of workforce is significant, and we'd love to be able to keep them.
2: Dean of the Royal Australasian College of Physicians, Associate Professor Kudzai Kanutu, believes it's possible and points out a jurisdiction where a regionally based specialist program is already working: the Western Australian Rural Physician Training Pathway.
5: One of our members came to us and said, hey, look, I think I can establish an end-to-end rural training pathway in my hospital, but what I need from the college is for you to support me with some of the governance around how will I do supervision differently, how will I make sure that trainees are still able to get all of the experiences that they want.
2: The RACP is also calling for relocation and retention packages to better support physicians moving into regional areas.
1: 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And that's all from PM on this Thursday evening. 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Good night.

Good evening. Sarah Maunder in Adelaide with ABC News. SA Police says it's received 34 calls and two emails since yesterday after announcing a $1 million reward for information about the disappearance of Gus Lamont. The reward will be paid for information that leads to a conviction or the recovery of the boy's remains. The four-year-old was reported missing from a remote station in SA's outback last September, and his disappearance was declared

0: A major crime in February. Detective Superintendent Darren Filkey told 891 ABC Adelaide Gus's parents are grateful for everyone's efforts in the search for the boy.
1: But we, like, particularly like them, they want to know what's happened to Gus, and they really want to be reunited with him, and we're determined to make that happen.
0: A woman has died in a multi-vehicle crash in Victoria's Yarra Ranges, northeast of Melbourne, with four other people taken to hospital. Joseph Dunstan reports.
2: A V-Line bus driving from Mansfield to Melbourne has crashed into a ditch on the Melba Highway near Glenburn after reportedly colliding with two cars earlier this afternoon. Police say the driver of one of the cars died at the scene. Ambulance Victoria says paramedics assessed 21 people, and a man and three teenagers who were on the bus were taken to hospital, two of them seriously injured. Vision shows debris strewn across the highway with all three vehicles seriously damaged. Detectives from the Major Collision Investigation Unit are on the scene.
0: An SA coroner has found authorities could do more to protect the public from falling tree limbs after a 59-year-old in the Adelaide Hills died 6 years ago. Judith Ann Ditter was driving through Stirling when a branch fell on her car. Acting coroner Ian White found the accident could have been prevented if the tree was inspected during council development applications or if there was an obligation to alert the council about works which could damage the tree, such as excavations around the root zone. A teenager who labelled himself so evil for setting up wire traps along a bike path in Adelaide's southern suburbs, injuring cyclists, has avoided jail. Levi Michael Young Henderson previously pleaded guilty to two counts of acting likely to cause harm and four counts of damaging property in January last year. He was previously facing the more serious charges of acting likely to cause serious harm. Today, the now 20-year-old was sentenced to 11 months and 5 days behind bars, but it was suspended upon him entering a good behaviour bond for 2 years. SA's Treasurer Tom Koutsantonis says there's no information to suggest any South Australian government platforms were caught up in an AI data hack that impacted Medicare. Prime Minister Anthony Albanese revealed today an AI agent was conducting research on medical funding in Australia when it hacked into the Medicare portal earlier this year. Mr Koutsantonis told 891 ABC Adelaide the breach was concerning, but says SA has done a lot of work to keep the state's systems secure.
3: I've had no advice that any South Australian platforms were breached. I don't want to test fate, but we do have a very systematic approach to patching all of our vulnerable sites here in South Australia and make sure that we are not vulnerable.
0: OpenAI says it's found no evidence that patient records have been accessed and a review remains ongoing. Star Brisbane midfielder Lachie Neale will play in Saturday's AFL Grand Final against Fremantle after his one-match suspension for striking was overturned by the appeals board. The panel ruled his disciplinary record as exemplary. The Lions will name its final team shortly, with Neale now cleared to take his place in the side as the club chases a third straight premiership. Adelaide AFLW coach Ryan Davis says his side's Sunday match against Fremantle is shaping up to be high stakes as the Crows fight to make finals. Despite a mass exodus of veteran talent and a coaching change, Adelaide are only one win behind the top eight, but four of their remaining five games are against higher ranked sides. David says his list remains in the hunt for a spot in the finals.
4: There's a lot of season finals campaigners and we've been able to add some good talent through the draft. So I think when you start out at any year, you do want to qualify for finals. We're still well and truly in the hunt. We've got our next sort of four or five games. There's teams that are in and around us on the ladder, so they all become pretty important from now on.
0: South Australia's weather for tomorrow. Port Lincoln, a shower or two in 20. Port Pirie, partly cloudy, a top of 30. Renmark, also partly cloudy, 31. Mount Gambier, showers easing, a top of 19. Adelaide, heading for a top of 23 tomorrow and partly cloudy. That's after an overnight low of 15. Looking ahead, Saturday, shower or two, 19. Sunday, also 19. Monday, 23. Tuesday, 29. ABC News.
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0: went through all the stories and all that, and then we went for a walk, and then I caught the bus to work. I feel like I've done a day's work before I've actually come to work. So I think I've worked it out while I'm feeling on a little on the weary side. You know, one of the funny things, say it's become a bit of a tradition on Thursday, and I wonder if this still happens at your butcher. But when we go to the butcher on a Thursday, Nora always gets a piece of Fritz. It's got to the stage now where she expects the Fritz. And she said, we're going to get some Fritz. I said, I don't really need anything from the butcher today, Nora, but you can't just go in and ask for a piece of Fritz if you're not going to buy something. He said, why not? I didn't have an answer, but we didn't. We went to the cafe instead. Does your butcher do that with your children or your grandchildren? Do you still get a piece of Fritz when you go in there? She absolutely loves it. We go outside, sit on the bench. She counts the number of yellow cars going past and eats a Fritz. It's all pretty exciting stuff. And it's all part of the puzzle that is life in its early stages. It's lovely. I just love it. I adore it. Tell you what I don't adore. I'm not enjoying all this coverage of the AI situation at the moment. AI is supposed to make your life easier, isn't it? Isn't that the rationale behind AI? It's stressing me out. I still haven't decided. I've lifted out some audio from the conversation that our breakfast program had with a cyber security expert this morning about this AI breach involving Medicare. And I don't know if I want to play it because it's freaking me out. AI is supposed to be something that is going to help me, that's going to make life better. And I am not at all confident that is the case, particularly when you hear stories like that. So I tell you what, you make a decision on my behalf. Am I going to replay part of the conversation that Breakfast had with Alistair McGibbon this morning? It's very interesting. He's a cybersecurity consultant. And he was addressing this data breach by OpenAI, which was part of an experiment into the use of it. So I'll make a decision about that. You're welcome to have your say in that. Should I replay part? If you're interested, I'll play it. One thing I am interested in, it's been all over the news the last couple of days, and you'd know the announcement of a reward for information that might lead to solving the disappearance of Gus Lamond. Well, as you've just heard in the news, SA Police say they have received 34 calls and 2 emails since yesterday, after announcing the $1 million reward for information about the disappearance of Gus. The reward is going to be paid for information that leads to a conviction or the recovery of the boy. Boy, that's a hard thing to read. So Breakfast this morning spoke with Detective Superintendent Darren Filkey about the rationale behind the reward.
1: Rewards are there for people to come forward with information that will help the investigation and, in this case, help us find Gus and help us convict someone who may be involved in his disappearance. People shouldn't be discouraged about coming forward and giving police the information. If that information is something that can lead to those convictions or finding the remains, then we'll work with that person in terms of how the information is used and what happens. So it's not something I want to make a comment on now about whether that would be an accessory after the fact.
2: Darren, could I ask, your emotion was obviously noticeable during your press conference, and I'll preface this by saying, obviously, compared to the emotion of Jessica and Joshua, that is infinitely larger, but it does also suggest the effect it's having on not only you, but other police officers working this case. I mean, you do see police as being hard boiled, but I guess, is it getting to know the family, seeing the grief up close? Is that what is causing, your emotion?
1: My emotion shouldn't take away from the emotion of Gus's parents. They're dealing with something significant in their lives. But for us, it's the investment that our people and the Task Force Horizon detectives have put into this. And I think...

0: think, and I know the work that they do, and there's some people might in the public might not know that the hours and hours and hours, both during working hours and after hours, that these detectives have put in trying to locate Gus. And, you know, I know how much work they do. I got a little bit overwhelmed yesterday, clearly, when I go to thank the people that work at Major Crime, knowing that they come to work every day, really invested and determined in this. So, you know, I can't thank them enough, and the public need to understand how much work they're actually doing.
1: And Detective Superintendent, remind us, what sort of information are you specifically after, and how should people get in contact with you?
0: Sure. Look, we'll take any information that will help us locate the remains. We believe they are remains. We don't believe we're going to find Gus alive. The remains of Gus Lamont, and/or information that may lead to the conviction of a person involved or persons involved in Gus's disappearance. Now, I don't know exactly what that information might be or what that people's specific information that they may hold. So please come forward. We'll assess the information. If any of that information meets the criteria for award, those people can apply for a reward. And the best way to get in contact with the police and for Task Force Horizon to assess that information is to call Crime Stoppers, 1-800-333-000, and we'll look at everything.
2: Do you believe in your heart of hearts that this is going to be solved?
0: We are determined to solve it.
3: Detective Superintendent Darren Filkey, who spoke with our breakfast program this morning. 17 to 7 is the time. Eileen wants to talk about Fritz. Oh, that's a good thing to talk about. Hello, Eileen.
4: Hello, Spence. How are you?
3: I'm going okay.
4: Oh, that's good. Yeah. I've got 3 granddaughters around here.
3: Yep.
4: The oldest one's 7 now, but I've been taking them shopping since she was about 3. And the local supermarket, they'll give you out Fritz. If you go to the supermarket deli counter and order some Fritz and some ham and stuff, you say, can I have a slice for the granddaughter? They'll give it to you.
3: Oh, so the supermarkets are doing it. That's
4: well, mine's one of the smaller supermarkets.
3: Okay.
4: Yes.
3: All right. See, because our butcher, they actually make their own bung Fritz.
4: Mm.
3: And so they cut off a good kachunka.
4: Yeah, well, this is already pretty fast, but the girls love the Smiley Fritz.
3: Smiley Fritz is always a favourite. My kids always got a piece of Smiley Fritz when we went to the butcher. I think it's just a tradition that we do need to maintain, isn't it?
4: I think so, yeah. Mm. I mean, you don't, like you say, you don't want the kids to expect it and think it's a right. But it's lovely that they can get it.
3: Yeah. Oh, I agree. Hey, good. I'm glad to hear the supermarket's doing it too. Thanks, Eileen. See ya.
4: Okay. Bye-bye.
3: Bye-bye. Via text, I'll read some of these. This is in reference to the AI thing. I still haven't decided if I'm going to play it. I want to play a nice story. This is, I'm not sure who it's from. How touchingly naive you are, Spence. AI is simply a way of funneling further squillions upwards to the already super-rich tech bosses and their mates. Okay, yeah, that's made me feel a lot better. And this one as well. Spence, play it. Let's not put our head in the sand. That's from Nick at Mount Pleasant. Hi, Spence. We're both old enough to remember them saying that same thing about computers, and we all know how that panned out. That's from Greg in the up north. And over AI now today, writing about it too, so a bit tired and also freaked out. Maybe I took Terminator way too seriously. I don't know. But I am a little freaked out by the way this is all panning out. This is a lovely story that Jason did today. To be honest, I'm a bit envious he did it because I wanted to, because it's lovely. I'm a big fan of Popeye. And one of the Popeyes has now been decorated with this new Indigenous artwork, and it looks amazing. The boat's actually called Yata. It's artwork that's been done by Kath Moore, who is a Narrangeri and Kaurna woman. And she spoke to Jason this morning, or in the afternoon program, I should say, just about the process and the work that's on the Popeye.
5: I was inspired by the River Torrens, the Karawira Parry,

0: and the river follows the native plants and the animals that follow the river from the Adelaide Hills in Pemmerup Country down to West Beach on Kaurna Country. I wanted to really showcase the beautiful plants and wildlife that the Kaurna people used to live in harmony with and still do, and using those native plants for medicine and food.
1: Did you actually paint the boat, or is it like you make a design and then they transfer it onto the boat? How does it work?
0: Yeah, so I created the design and then I did it using digital media, and then they were able to print it using vinyl on huge printers, and then they wrapped the artwork onto the boat.
1: That sounds like quite a process. Is this the biggest your artwork has ever been?
0: Absolutely. I've never done anything like this before, and I never ever thought I would. So it's just been an amazing experience. I think it's such an honour to have my artwork on such an icon in Adelaide as the Popeye.
2: Isn't that lovely? I haven't looked at it yet. I've seen some images, but it looks fantastic. Just a beautiful way of getting around on the Torrens. Now, Paul has just handed me a smoke advice for Murray Bridge. So you may be aware there's a structure fire affecting Murray Bridge at the moment. Travelling south to southwest toward the Murray Bridge Golf Course, there is smoke in that area, and the Metropolitan Fire Service advises people that smoke can be harmful to your health, so stay inside as much as you can, and drive carefully because the smoke may make it difficult to see. The current situation is that smoke is expected to clear at around about 9 o'clock tonight. Until then, you're advised to monitor for symptoms of smoke exposure and also to take care. And the MFS will keep us up to date if the situation changes. 12 minutes to 7. This is a bit concerning. I don't know about you. But I love the roadside stalls that you see, particularly if you're going through a drive through the Adelaide Hills or if you're driving in a Murray River community and all sorts of places. Often their product is in a box and on a box, and you put some money in there and you take what you want, and you really look after them. So this was interesting, a story from the country here today, and it's a story involving someone named Michelle Carter. So every Saturday morning, Michelle and her family fill, they've got a small meat safe at the end of their driveway. It's in Manham. And they fill it with jam, sourdough, and lots of other stuff in between. And it's all been going quite well. Occasionally things, a little get stolen, but I guess the expectation is that's going to happen. It is the classic honesty payment system, isn't it? And I reckon it adds to the experience. And in fact, normally if I buy something, I put more money in there than they're asking for. So it probably works to their advantage in many cases. But recently, in broad daylight, they lost around about $300 worth of stock, and also there was a level of vandalism as well. So Isabella Kelly from the Country Hour spoke with Michelle about the experience on the weekend.
3: I was leaving the stock up there overnight on the weekend, and then someone pinched a couple of things out earlier, but they didn't take any money. They just took some cupcakes and stuff, and I originally thought, oh, it's just someone on a Saturday night drunk and felt hungry. I wasn't too upset about that, but this time it was the vandalism and stuff that upset me more.
4: Can you run me through, what you found over the weekend? What happened?
3: We had just collected the eggs from the chooks. My children, my 15-year-old and 13-year-old, thought it would be an idea. They were going to go add these eggs into the pantry for someone to buy because I didn't need them. And they found the pantry face down, the money box ripped off the side and thrown to the side. And it's looked like they've had to use some force to get the money box out because the other side of the pantry has actually been pushed out. So it's either taken two people to do what they've done. And we're only assuming, I guess, because there's no cameras. So there was money stolen out of the money box. Not all of it, because some of the notes didn't fall to the top, so they couldn't get their hand in there to get it all out. So there was around $60 missing. And obviously they've pulled the pantry over onto its front. When the glass jars have broken, it's actually cut some of the fly mesh on the front that we've just replaced recently.
4: Right. And was this during daytime?
3: It was in the middle of the day. And we were in the paddock doing some fencing. But when people stop there, we don't get like

0: Oh, what are they doing up there? People stop there all the time.
1: So how far away is the like pantry area from, I suppose, your homestead?
0: About 1 kilometer down the driveway.
1: So what value of all up damages do you think happened?
0: Well, so they've pushed out the original meat safe side, and there's only one place in South Australia that still make it, and that's in Port Pirie. So we're in process of trying to get some more of that to, so we can keep it original. So we're not really sure what that's going to cost us. The pantry needs repainting on the inside because tomato relish actually stains. So all the interior after wash, it is yellow now. Put new fly mesh on the front, which is a bit of a process because we've got to take all the bits of wood off the front to put the new fly mesh up. And we will put the money box back up, but we are reinforcing it harder down to the side of the pantry. We have also installed cameras.
1: What next? So you're planning obviously on, reopening it.
0: I am. I've got the camera up. We put that up last night and we are looking at reopening. Not this weekend, though. I'm going to have a break. This weekend, we'll be focusing on getting the pantry all cemented down as well. So we're going to cement the pantry down to the ground. It'll be screwed into the fences. If people are going to take stock and destroy that, then fine. But yeah, the pantry was expensive and we've spent a lot of time revamping it as well. But in saying that, I've had a lot of messages, I've had a lot of love, and I appreciate all the support I've had from people.
2: Michelle Carter, who with her family, they every Saturday morning they've got a meat safe at the end of the driveway, which is about 1 kilometre long, in Manham, and they fill it up with jams and sourdough and everything in between, which sounds fantastic. I would definitely pay over the odds for that opportunity, but someone obviously decided that the money was better off in their pocket, and better off if they destroy everything there as well. So great. There's some awesome humans in the world, isn't there? Lots of text coming through about AI, I must say. I love this one. Less AI and more music, please, Spence. A few suggestions for the jukebox, no doubt already mentioned. So the jukebox tonight is bands or performers who have an association with either Fremantle or with Brisbane. Fremantle was a little more challenging than Brisbane, as you can possibly imagine, but I reckon I've come up with a reasonable list there. Anything you want to add would be fantastic. I guess the obvious one, Fremantle, even though he wasn't from Fremantle, but he certainly spent a lot of time there, is Bon Scott. And Fremantle, of course, was the stop-off point for many people who migrated from the UK. I remember Dad when he came out from England just after the war, and when they pulled into Fremantle, he said it was a ridiculously hot day. It does get hot in Fremantle. And initially I thought, what on earth have we done here? But he stayed on the boat with a lot of other people and they went around to Sydney. And then he thought, wow, I've arrived in paradise. So Fremantle was a big stop-off point for a lot of people coming to Australia. And so that gives you an idea of the sort of people that might be on the list for tonight's jukebox. Some other AI comments. Can't go through them all. There's a lot of them. What this one's got, I won't read all of this. What no one is talking about with AI is the financial crash that's coming associated with its investment. Of over $3 trillion went into major companies, but they're finding now that AI doesn't actually generate a lot of revenue. That is an interesting point of view. Sandy says, I don't like AI. It's an accident waiting to happen. Bring back a pen and paper. The worst that can happen is you can run out of ink. Lots of others as well. I'll try and get through some of those later on. In the meantime, it's 5 to 7.
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5: South Australian government has announced it's offering a $1 million reward to help solve the disappearance of missing 4-year-old Gus Lamont. Premier Peter Malinauskas, how hopeful are you that it could lead to the case being resolved?
6: Oh, you've got to have hope. You've got to have hope. I mean, it's no guarantees, of course. There have been examples recently where rewards have been paid out.
3: Nikolai Baylharts with Drive. 891 ABC Adelaide. Welcome to Evenings with Spence Denny, 891, ABC Adelaide, South Australia and Broken Hill.
2: Last night I did a little scout around the state, just trying to determine what diesel prices were like around the state at the moment. It's all around about the $3 mark, except in the very remote areas, the likes of Innaminka, William Creek, Oodnadatta, places like that, Daly Waters. And I guess you would expect to be paying more there because of the cost of getting diesel there. However, there is some discussion at the moment that there is a proposal from US President Donald Trump to put a ban on the export of fuel. And so Nikolai spoke with Saul Cavendish, who is head of energy research at a business called MST Marquee. And Nikolai asked the question, which scares the bajingos out of me. He asked the question, is it possible that we could be looking at $4 a litre for diesel?
4: That could be the unfortunate way this plays out. You know, since the war began, we've been lucky in the sense that the global market has still held together and found ways to adapt. But the risk now is we start to see countries play, you know, just look after themselves and remove themselves away from the market. In particular, we're seeing the United States consider banning its diesel exports. Now, the US currently accounts for a third of the seaborne global diesel market. And if they were to start cutting that off, I don't think the market's going to be able to balance. And you'll see other countries, particularly in Europe, then look to do the same to protect their markets and with everybody out to protect themselves. That leaves certain countries very vulnerable who are at the end of that supply chain and don't have any refining capacity themselves. And Australia is the most vulnerable of those because we are actually the biggest importer of diesel in the world. Mm. We actually account for 10% of the world's seaborne diesel because we have big agriculture and mining industries, and we barely refine any of it ourselves. So we would be the one which faces the most risk if other countries start going down this path.
7: Why do you think the US is looking at this potential export ban?
4: So experts in oil markets like myself are aghast at the idea that the US will do this because actually it can't work for the long term for the US. They're very interconnected into global markets. And as an example, if they restrict exports of diesel, that would create excess diesel in the southeast of the United States, but cause shortages on the west coast of the United States. But what's driving this is the politics. We've got the US midterm elections at the beginning of November. You've got rising prices at the pump, and particularly the Republican farming states are seeing high diesel prices, which is impacting their farmers, and they're demanding action. And so this political pressure is seeing the Trump administration go down a path that they actually know is not the right thing to do, but they feel politically compelled to be seen to be doing something and provide some near-term price relief heading into election, even if it's going to cause a worse outcome to play out after the election.
2: Wow, something to look forward to, isn't it? Not far away from the latest in ABC News. Let's do something positive. Let's do the quiz. Your chance to pick up the torch. 1-300-222-891. Actually, this is my last quiz for a week, actually, because next week Troy Simcock will be presenting the evening program, because I am going to be presenting the breakfast program with Sonia for a week next week, while Jules has a week off as well. So the quiz is 5 minutes away. Get involved. 1-300-222-891. That's the number to call.
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9: Good evening, Sarah Maunder in Adelaide with ABC News. SA Police have received more than 30 calls since announcing a $1 million reward for more information into Gus Lamont's disappearance. Police say they continue to believe someone known to the four-year-old boy has been involved in his disappearance and suspected death. Detective Superintendent Darren Filkey told 891 ABC Adelaide they want to encourage people to share information but didn't make a comment on whether they could be charged.
10: If that information is something that can lead to those convictions or finding the remains, then we'll work with that person in terms of how the information is used and what happens. So it's not something I want to make a comment on now about whether that would be an accessory after the fact.
9: Three teenagers in South Australia have contracted measles linked to a positive case reported last week. SA Health says they attended multiple locations while infectious between Thursday last week and Monday this week. Those include Brighton Secondary School, a cafe and restaurant at Hyde Park, Kmart at Westfield Marion and Costco at Kilburn. A full list of exposure sites and times can be found on the SA Health website. SA Treasurer Tom Koutsantonis says there's no information to suggest any South Australian government platforms were caught up in an AI data hack that impacted Medicare. Prime Minister Anthony Albanese revealed today an AI agent was conducting research on medical funding in Australia when it hacked into the Medicare portal earlier this year. Mr Koutsantonis told 891 ABC Adelaide the breach was concerning, but says SA has done a lot of work to keep the state's systems secure.
11: I've had no advice that any South Australian platforms were breached. I don't want to test fate, but we do have a very systematic approach to patching all of our vulnerable sites here in South Australia and make sure that we are not vulnerable.
9: OpenAI says it's found no evidence that patient records have been accessed and a review remains ongoing. Legal action has been lodged over the state government's plans to build a MotoGP circuit in the Adelaide CBD. Documents filed with the federal court in Queensland show the case has been brought by someone named Joshua Hogan against the state of South Australia. He's asking for an urgent order in relation to work associated with the $96 million track, but no further details of the application have been released. Construction is due to begin in December. In a statement, SA's Attorney General Kaya Ma says the government will defend its position. Markets are factoring in a 90% chance of an interest rate rise next Tuesday, even as unemployment increases. The Reserve Bank governor has long indicated unemployment would need to rise to help reduce pressure on inflation. But even after an increase in August, rates are still expected to be raised when the board meets next week. CommBank market analyst Stephen Daglian says there is still inflationary pressures on the economy. A truck driver was lucky to escape serious injury after a load of timber smashed through his cabin in Adelaide's northern suburbs this morning. A traffic camera at Dry Creek captured the moment the planks went flying through the cabin as the truck came to a stop on Grand Junction Road. The 57-year-old driver from Craigmore's been reported for not properly restraining the load. Police say no serious injuries were reported. To the AFL, Brisbane has confirmed its final lineup for Saturday's grand final against Fremantle, with star midfielder Lachie Neale cleared to play after successfully appealing his one-match suspension. Ariana Levy reports.
12: The veteran midfielder was handed a one-match ban for an off-the-ball gut punch on Hawthorn's Jack Ginnivan during last weekend's preliminary final. The Lions failed to overturn the suspension at the AFL tribunal last night. The club argued the contact was a bump or a body check, but the panel ruled it was an intentional strike of medium impact. It also rejected Brisbane's argument that Neale's unblemished disciplinary record over his 320-game career amounted to exceptional and compelling circumstances. The two-time Brownlow medalist has travelled to Melbourne with the Lions squad, with tomorrow afternoon's appeals board hearing set to determine his grand final fate.
9: And Canberra's National Zoo and Aquarium has welcomed its very first capybaras. The three capybaras are brothers and were born at Sydney Zoo about a year ago. The zoo's wildlife manager says the capybara enclosure has been designed to keep the animals comfy and healthy in Canberra's climate. SA's weather for tomorrow: Port Lincoln 20, Port Pirie 30, Renmark partly cloudy 31, Mount Gambier showers easing 19, Adelaide a top of 23 tomorrow after an overnight low of 15. ABC News.
13: Hi, I'm Deb Tribe. I loved the original Star Wars from the first second it hit the big screen. How about you? George Lucas' masterpiece is our Saturday Film Club focus. Where and when did you first see Star Wars? 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
2: Right, hop to it, get to it, 1300 222 891. Let's get into the quiz, 1300 222 891. The categories for tonight: I've done two, and Kishi has done... I've done three, and Kishi has done two. So I've done Albert Einstein, The Caribbean, which I've misspelt, but anyway. Endangered Creatures is another category. More Than a Game. Obviously, that reflects the fact that we have the AFL Grand Final this weekend. And if you are a fan of aircraft, Kishi has put together a series of questions about aircraft. It's called Plane Speaking. 1-300-222-891 is the number to call for the quiz. Oh, and by the way, Australia is playing South Africa in a one-day international at the moment. Australia chose to bowl. And South Africa in the 17th over are 2 for 70. John is the genius.
14: I'm just going to throw something out there so I can put everyone out of their misery.
15: Sounds like I should know the answers because they're important.
16: Look, Descartes, big in philosophy. Lagrange, I have no idea. So I'm going to go Pascal.
2: She'd be a waning gibbous tonight, wouldn't she?
15: Is that a question?
17: Thanks for playing soft, Ben.
2: Looks like I might be here late tonight. Better make a new opener for Troy for next week. So Troy is going to do the evening program for you next week. And I get to work at a different time of the day, which is a problem. Having done breakfast for 20-odd years, or been involved in a breakfast program for 20-odd years, the body does get used to waking up at ridiculous o'clock. And it's taken me 2 years to have the ability to sleep in till 7. So I'm going to have to try and reverse that for a week. We'll see how we go. If I'm not there some days, just forgive me. Just say, it's okay. Spence, you know, it's not your fault. The categories for tonight are Albert Einstein, The Caribbean, Endangered Creatures, More Than a Game, and there is a category on aircraft as well called Plane Speaking. Your chance to pick up the torch. We head to Tuparang first. Hello, Julie. How are you?
18: Good evening. I'm great, thank you.
2: Good. What has inspired you to ring, Julie?
18: Well, Spence, every time we drive home from Adelaide of an evening, we listen out for you and we play the quiz.
2: Oh, good. So you're on your way home now, are you?
18: Yeah, we're only a few minutes away, so hopefully I'll get more than one question right, but okay. If I don't, it doesn't matter.
2: Okay, so which category would you like to have a go at?
18: Let's go for the plane.
2: The planes. The planes. Okay, here we go. I've got to go to the back. Here we go. How many wheels are there on a Boeing 747? I'll give you three choices, okay?
18: Thank you.
2: Okay. A is 18, B is 12, and C is 3. I think we can rule out 3, can't we?
18: Let's go 12.
2: Oh, no, have another go.
18: All right, let's go 18.
2: Perfect. One from one. Until 2011, where were all the Airbus A320s assembled? I'll give you three choices again. Bearing in mind it's Airbus. So A is Seattle in Washington, B is Toulouse in France, or C is Frankfurt in Germany.
18: I've got someone to help me here, and he says Toulouse.
2: Toulouse is correct. Two from two. All right. From 1976 until 2003, what commercial aircraft was not only the fastest but also flew at the highest altitude? I don't think I need to give you three options here.
18: Concorde
2: is correct. Three from three. Did you ever see Concorde?
18: No.
2: I did, and because I was, they must have been doing test flights before 76.
18: Not in South Australia, surely.
2: No, I was living in England at the time. And so, yeah, so I saw Concorde fly over, and wow, it actually wasn't that big an aircraft.
18: No, it has to stay small so it can get up there and
2: yeah,
18: fly up.
2: Yeah, so there were the 12 remaining Concorde were finally retired in 2003.
18: Yeah, after the big fiery crash on the airfield.
2: Yeah, well, that was Air France one. They lost one. And you know what? In fact, I've been wanting to track him down. There's a pilot in Broken Hill, right, who was taxiing behind that Air France Concorde.
18: Oh, Oh, wow.
2: Yes, yeah. I've been told of him a number of times. In fact, if you're listening, you want to give us a call, that'd be great, because that is something that would never leave you, isn't it?
18: Mm. Hey, I used to live under the flight path of the really fast planes out of Edinburgh. You know, Edinburgh in the northern suburbs?
2: Yeah, yeah.
18: And back in the day, this is back in the 80s, they used to fly over Smithfield planes, really low altitude. And so I'd get up on the top of my roof, lay on my back and watch them go over and count the bolts.
2: Brilliant. So they would have been F-111s in that era.
18: It was, and they were flying like in formation as well.
2: Yeah, yeah. Well, if you want to have that experience again, Julie, I've got a tip.
18: What's that?
2: So, at West Beach, where the Pat comes in next to the airport, right?
18: Yes.
2: And there's a skate park. In that skate park, there is a half pipe.
18: There it is, and you go up the top, and you lay on your back, and you watch them. My son skates while I do that.
2: Yeah, I love doing that. If the aircraft are flying in from that way, landing from that direction, you can seriously count the rivets.
18: You can.
2: It is fantastic.
18: And we always look down and see who's on the skateboards.
2: Yeah, brilliant. Okay, one more in plain speaking. You've done very well so far, Julie.
18: Oh, well, I've got
2: Jazz here. Okay, in modern aircraft, where is much of the fuel stored?
19: The wings.
18: In the wings.
2: Yeah, in the wings and in the centre of the lower part of the fuselage. Four from four. Right, that's plain speaking out of the way. There are lines free. 1-300-222-891. What would you like to go? Albert Einstein, you have the Caribbean, endangered creatures, or more than a game?
18: Do you know anything about Einstein?
19: Yeah,
18: let's go Einstein.
2: Einstein. Where was Albert Einstein born? You have three options. A is Zurich in Switzerland. B is Ulm, U-L-M, in Germany. Or C is Berlin in Germany. Where was he born?
18: Yeah, we're thinking, because it's so weird, we'll go Ulm.
2: Ulm it is. 5 from 5. In what year did Einstein receive the Nobel Prize in Physics? 1905, 1921, or 1915?
18: Well, there was a war on in 1915.
19: Yeah, 1905.
18: Whoa, we're going 1905.
2: Wow, that would have been early. No, that's not it, though. Hey, drive carefully. Thanks for calling, Julie.
18: Thanks for having us.
2: Okay, bye-bye. Bye-bye. Bye for now. Another Julie from Broadview. Hello, Julie.
20: Hi, Spence.
2: Okay, you've found yourself in this.
20: I've got Tony here with me too.
2: Oh, okay, Tony, welcome. Okay, in what year did Einstein receive the Nobel Prize for Physics? Was it 1915 or 1921?
20: 1921.
2: Correct. 1 from 1. Do you want to stick with Einstein or do you want to move to another category?
20: What are the other categories, please?
2: The Caribbean,
20: mm-hmm.
2: Endangered creatures,
20: yes.
2: Or more than a game, which is about football finals.
20: Football. Do you want, Tony, more than a game?
19: Yes.
20: Yes.
2: More than a game,
20: please.
2: Which team did the Adelaide Crows defeat when they won their first AFL Premiership in 1997?
20: Was it St Kilda?
2: It was. 2 from 2. The West Coast Eagles became the first non-Victorian club to win a premiership in the VFL-AFL era when they beat Geelong. Who was the captain of West Coast during that game? Do you want me to give you three options?
20: Yes, please.
2: A is John Worsfold, B is Ross Glendinning, and C is Peter Matera.
20: John Worsfold?
2: It was John Worsfold. 3 from 3, Julie. In his post-match speech after winning the 2004 AFL Grand Final.
20: Yes.
2: How did power coach Mark Williams, publicly denounce? Who did Mark Williams have a go at? In his speech, I can give you three options.
0: Yes.
2: It was Alan Jones, Alan Scott, or Peter Allen?
20: Alan Scott.
2: Alan Scott, who said that they'd never win a flag with Williams in charge. 4 from 4. You're in the lead, Julie.
0: Wow.
2: Which former Adelaide

0: Pro helped Melbourne break its premiership drought when they won the flag in 2021.
1: Oh. Adelaide Crow helped Melbourne in the premiership.
0: When they won the flag in 2021, he was the senior coach.
1: Oh.
2: Senior coach. Malcolm Blight?
1: We're going Malcolm Blight?
0: Oh, no. Not Malcolm Blight. And you're in the lead, Julie.
1: Yes,
0: you're in the lead. Okay.
1: Enjoy breakfast next week.
0: Thank you, Julie. Okay.
1: Thank you.
0: Bye bye. Bye bye. To Berry Springs. Hello, Lindy.
3: Hi, Sam.
0: How was the chicken Alfredo?
3: It was amazing.
0: Oh, good.
3: Loved by all.
0: Oh, you know what I had today? Because normally I bring something, some leftovers or something like that for my tea, and there just wasn't anything to bring. So I've got a couple of emergency frozen, you know, from the supermarket type meals in the bottom of the freezer.
3: Oh, yeah.
0: So I brought a creamy chicken and leek pasta, a frozen one.
3: How was it?
0: Revolting.
3: Yeah. Yes, absolutely.
0: It was truly, truly awful. It was just horrible. I can't believe it.
3: You can't beat homemade and the love that goes into it as well.
0: Yeah, indeed. Yeah. And you can't beat homemade bickies and cakes and things like that as well.
3: Absolutely. Absolutely.
0: Bought ones are never the same. Never the same.
3: They just can't stand up.
0: No, they just can't. Yeah. You know, a friend of mine, a friend of ours, she makes the itty bitty yo-yos with the custard cream in the middle, right?
3: Oh, yum!
0: But they're only about the size of a 50-cent piece, or maybe a bit bigger.
3: Yeah.
0: And they're always perfect, and they are and they are fantastic because the actual yo-yo mix is quite a soft biscuit.
3: It is.
0: Ah, beautiful. Oh, I want one right now.
3: Yeah, exactly. You're making me crave a sweet now.
0: Yeah, yeah. I want one right now. I had a hankering for chocolate this afternoon and I found some. It was good. Now, which former Adelaide Crow helped Melbourne win its premiership in 2021? It's a grand old flag, it's a high-flying flag, it's the end of the man for you. Who was it? Who was the senior coach of Melbourne that year in 2021?
3: I was just hoping that I wouldn't get asked this question or anything like that because football is not my thing.
0: I'll give you three options, which Julie won't be happy about. I'll give you three options. But Julie's in the lead anyway. So we'll go with Tyson Edwards, Brett Burton or Simon Goodwin.
3: Simon Goodwin sounds good.
0: One from one is Simon Goodwin.
3: I have no idea who he is.
0: You've just answered a football question.
3: Oh, my goodness. Hallelujah. Praise the Lord.
0: Get out. Now, Albert Einstein, the Caribbean, or endangered creatures?
3: Oh, endangered creatures.
0: Which big cat is the world's rarest with fewer than 30 individuals left? I'll give you three options. Is it A, the snow leopard, B, the Amur leopard, which is spelled A-M-U-R, or the Sumatran tiger? So is it A, B, or C? A being snow leopard, B being Amur leopard, or C being Sumatran tiger?
3: We'll go with A.
0: Snow leopard is not right. You know your football, but not your leopards.
3: It's crazy.
0: See you, Lindy.
3: All right, thanks so much.
0: Okay, bye. Malcolm in Barunga with Hoppy, who's predicted that the Brisbane Lions are going to win the grand final tomorrow on Saturday. G'day, Malcolm. How are you, buddy?
4: G'day, Spence. I'm really well, thank you.
0: Good. How's your world?
4: Yeah, it's good up here today. Beautiful weather, and as it is every day. Barunga's about 100 kilometres southeast of Katherine, just for those people who
0: Southeast of Katherine.
4: Yes, yeah, so you go from Katherine, you go about 55 kilometres down the highway and turn left.
0: Okay.
4: Heading off up to Gove or Nullumbuy on that

0: road up there.
1: Okay. Yeah. All right. Okay. Mm. Yeah. How far are you on a river? Does the day?
0: Oh, yeah. Yeah, yeah, we have just what's called Beswick Creek.
1: Mm-hmm.
0: It's a small river that flows through us, but further along on the road, further up the Nhulunbuy, you cross over the Waterhouse River, and also you go up to the Wilton River, and all those rivers flow out into the Roper River.
1: Yeah.
0: Out through Nooka, out into the Great Australian Bight.
1: How'd you go with the rain last year? Because that area got a lot of rain.
0: I've been up here for 10 years, nearly 10 years now, and the bridge, the road where we go to the next community at Beswick, I used to tell people and say, oh, we drive over this road, and we say, oh, see this river. Sometimes this river's been known to be 3.5 metres up above the bridge, or 3 metres above the bridge. This year it was 3.5 metres above the bridge.
1: Wow!
0: And to see it. Instability. Honestly, it was. We weren't cut off. We don't get cut off here, except for one night. But the next community over, there was so much water spent. Unbelievable.
1: Yeah.
0: Great experience, though.
1: Did you get any of those unwanted critters make their way inland or not?
0: Well, they do. They've been known to be this far inland, and we're a long way inland, and it's quite amazing to think that they can actually come this far. But they have been caught, as I said, Catherine's up near us, and they've been caught up in the Catherine River, and we're talking, you know, hundreds of kilometres from the sea.
1: Yes, you're a long way from the sea. Yeah, the guy who runs the tackle shop in Catherine, whose name escapes me at the moment, he was saying that a lot of people were catching barramundi in the roadside culverts.
0: Look, I'm sometimes stories are embellished, but let's go with that one. or we could go with the one to say that they've been caught. The potholes in the roads were so big we're catching barra in them. Spin.
1: Don't talk about potholes, blimey.
0: Oh, I know, but yes, look, when you say culverts, we're talking about in this area. There's a lot of rivers that flow, and they all overflowed. And yes, look. It's called the runoff. You catch them when in the runoff period, when the water's flowing back into the river. Yeah, so yes, that would be true.
1: Mm. Wow. Why'd you move there?
0: I came up for work. Mm. I'm principal at the school here in Barunga.
1: Oh, good.
0: And I came up first for a little while in 2018 and then 2019, and then I've been full-time here at Barunga since 2020.
1: Oh, brilliant. How many students in the school?
0: We have between 90 and 100, and we go from birth through to year 12. So we're quite even though we've only 100 kids, we have a very extensive program with a childcare centre, and then we go through to vet and year 12 and vet. So we're a small community of only about 300 people, and I have a staff of approximately 9 or 10 teachers and community people. Beautiful place, Finn. So I wanted to, you know, I when I got the idea of coming to the Territory, I thought, oh, maybe I'll go out to the desert areas down south from here. But when I've been up here with the green and the grass and the floods and the river, and you can fish and catch yabbies and barra and bream and all sorts. This is it. I don't want to go to the desert now, Finn.
1: No,
0: I've got all this behind me.
1: So there's plenty of vegetation then.
0: Yes, there is where we are, yes. So we're about 450 kilometres directly south of Darwin. So it's not as humid as Darwin, so we get a really good balance of minimum of 17 overnight and maximum of 35 during the day at the moment. So I wouldn't want to be anywhere else.
1: No, why would you? Why would you?
0: No.
1: Yeah.
0: Oh, no.
1: What are you paying for... Go on.
0: Sorry. No, $2.95 we're paying for diesel.
1: Oh, $2.95, are you? Yeah, okay.
0: That's in Catherine, but down here at the local here, it's probably $3.30, $3.40.
1: Yeah, which is not surprising.
0: It's gone crazy.
1: We're in much of South Australia, we're about to start the harvest, and it's going to be a bumper harvest this year, but... with fuel prices where they are now, because they go through a lot of diesel with a harvester. And so that is going to take some of the gloss off the return from the crop this year, that's for sure.
0: There are no winners in India, dispensers there. I mean, you know, we talk about fuel prices, but the impact of transporting most of the food, the fresh fruit, vegetables and all those foods that go to the supermarket actually come up through Adelaide.
1: Mm.
0: That's where we get most of our supplies. And when people, you know, the transport companies are paying that much for fuel, there's no winners for anybody, particularly at our remote communities, because you don't, there's no concessions around cost of living out this way. Everyone feels it harder than most.
1: Yeah, and the other challenge, I guess, is also getting fresh produce there and keeping it fresh.
0: Yeah, that's true. Yeah, the climate up here isn't kind to fresh produce, for sure.
1: Mm. All right. Now, let's have a go at the quiz. Now,
0: you want me to answer a quiz question too?
1: Yeah, well, you're under pressure here, Malcolm. Okay. Here we go. Yeah, okay. We've got to get this one out of the way. You've got two options. Mm-hmm. This is endangered creatures. Which big cat is the world's rarest? And apparently there are fewer than 30 individuals left. Are we talking about the Amur leopard, which is spelled Amur, or the Sumatran tiger? They're your two options.
0: Right. Well, on the principal of the school, and as a principal, you're supposed to know everything, of course.
1: Mm-hmm.
0: My forte is sport. Wild animals, not so much. But I'll go the Sumatran tiger.
1: Don't go that. Have another go, Malcolm.
0: I'll go the other one, the Amur cat.
1: the Amur leopard. So apparently it lives in the far east of Russia.
0: Oh, okay.
1: And there's only 25 to 30 wild individuals left because basically they're chopping down the habitat and they're poaching as well. Appalling. Mm. I mean, humans can be horrible, can't they? One from one. Okay, do you want to stick with endangered critters or you can... I don't have any sport ones left.
0: Oh,
1: the football ones have all gone. Who do you support?
0: Oh, I'm a Hawks man.
1: You're a Hawks man.
0: Yeah.
1: You wouldn't have been thrilled by the weekend's outcome then, would you?
0: No, but I will tell you something to compensate that.
1: Go on.
0: That wasn't the most important final in Australia. The most important final in Australia on that Saturday, same Saturday afternoon, was the Arnhem Crows women's team playing in the Big Rivers football competition here in Katherine. We won our fourth premiership in a row and six from seven.
1: Wow. Brilliant.
0: That's our community team.
1: Brilliant. Yeah. And that's a women's team?
0: It's a women's team, yes.
1: Brilliant.
0: Yeah.
1: Any trouble getting players, or they're all enthusiastic?
0: Yes, they're all enthusiastic, but getting into the match, I'm the coach of the team.
1: Oh, are you?
0: I do have to say.
1: Yeah.
0: Getting into the match every weekend does. I would love to sit down sometimes and tell the stories that go with it. But yes, put it this way, we always get the required number on grand final day.
1: So good. Strange about that.
0: Bound for the other categories, Spence?
1: Albert Einstein. Endangered creatures, they're all gone. Hang on. Albert Einstein. Or the Caribbean.
0: Oh, goodness me. Let's go to the Caribbean.
1: Which are these are all multiple choice.
0: Oh, good.
1: Okay. Which island is known for the Pitons, Pitons, twin volcanic peaks? Is it A, St. Lucia, B, Grenada, or C, Antigua?
0: St. Lucia.
1: Correct. Two from two. What is the capital of Trinidad and Tobago?
0: Oh.
1: I'll give you three options, okay?
0: Yep.
1: A is Port of Spain, B is Georgetown, and C is Paramaribo.
0: I think it's Georgetown.
1: It's not Georgetown. Oh, no. Malcolm. Hey, Malcolm, call again.
0: Yes. Okay, I'd love to.
1: I've enjoyed our conversation. Thank you, mate.
0: Yeah.
1: Thank you.
0: You.
1: And goodbye. Congratulations on the Arnhem women's team, too.
0: Thank you very much.
1: Okay,
0: appreciate
1: bye for now. Bye-bye.
0: Your sentiment.
1: Okay,
0: goodbye.
1: Bye-bye. 29 to 8 is the time. 891 ABC Adelaide, South Australia, Broken Hill, 1057 ABC Darwin and the Northern Territory. Kim.
2: Spence, good evening.
1: The voice of the Murray. Did you get my did you get my note?
2: What note was that?
1: Did you get your have you received your parcel?
2: I want to thank you for that torch. I got it a couple of days ago.
1: Yeah.
2: Absolutely superb.
1: Brilliant, isn't
2: it? One diode, one LED.
1: Yep.
2: And it's better than other torches I've got 7, 8, 9, 10 in.
1: Yeah, yeah. It's brilliant.
2: It is superb.
1: Doesn't it light up a room?
2: Oh, it does. It shows you the advance in technology. It's
1: sure,
2: marvellous.
1: It sure does. Did you read the note? There was a note on the card that I sent through to you.
2: I've got the note up.
1: What did it say?
2: I don't know.
1: It said, I don't know if we can be friends anymore.
2: I don't recall that.
1: After you guessed Bathurst first up.
2: is that what you meant? I wouldn't put it there. No, you're such a lovely fella.
1: Oh, okay.
2: Lovely fella.
1: Thank you.
2: You wouldn't have any grudges.
1: No, not at all. Not at all. Okay. All right.
2: Neither do I.
1: Okay. Now, what did we get up to? We got up to... Oh, the question about... What was it? I can't remember. Oh, the question about
2: the capital of Trinidad and Tobago.
1: Is it A, Port of Spain, or C, Paramaribo?
2: I thought it was Port of Prince, but I don't think a capital would be called another country. So I'll go the second choice.
1: No, go the first one. Kim.
2: Oh, of course. No, on second thoughts. I think you might be right. I'll go number one, please.
1: Port of Spain is correct. Now, which Caribbean island? Do you want to stick with Caribbean?
2: Endangered
1: creatures or Caribbean or
2: Albert
1: Einstein. Okay. All right.
2: What
1: university position did Einstein take in America in 1933? Was it A, Harvard professor, B, professor of theoretical physics at Princeton, or C, dean of MIT? Which one of those positions did Einstein take up when he arrived in America in 1933?
2: How about the middle one?
1: Theoretical.
2: Professor.
1: Is correct.
2: Oh, well, that's the only one that it could be.
1: Yeah, two from two. You know what? You got me thinking. And you're absolutely right. I must have mistyped that because it got me thinking because the capital of Trinidad and Tobago isn't Port of Spain. It's Port of Prince, isn't it? Is it Port of Prince? I need to revisit.
2: Well, I couldn't think of it to be Spain. Port of Prince.
1: Yeah.
2: Or Port of Prince. With a French accent.
1: I must have mistyped that for some reason. I wonder why would I think of Spain at the time? I don't know. It is Port of Spain.
2: Really? I won't say you're right or wrong.
1: No, Kishi is rechecking it. Is it Port of Spain? Okay, I'm self-doubting myself for no reason.
2: Oh, right.
1: Yeah.
2: No.
1: Actually, Emily just texted through saying Port of Prince is Haiti. Ah, of course. All right. No worries. Okay, thank you.
2: All right. Yeah.
1: So I thought I was wrong once, but I was mistaken. Now, you are two from two. Why did Einstein emigrate to America in 1933, Kim? Was it for a better job offer, family vacation reasons, or political reasons?
2: I think he was getting worried about the Jewish question in Germany.
1: It was.
2: In those times.
1: Well, he was vehemently opposed to Hitler and the Nazi regime.
2: Yes, yeah.
1: Yeah, so...
2: He wouldn't have gone down too well.
1: No, so that he moved to America at that stage. You are three from three, Kim. Now, where am I going? Who's in the lead here? Is Julie in the lead on four? Is it Julie in the lead on four? Yes, it is. Okay. All right.
2: But never fear, Julie. I'm windbend.
1: Oh, okay, good. All right, now.
2: I think.
1: So we can go back to the Caribbean, or we've got a couple left in endangered creatures.
2: Endangered creatures.
1: Okay.
2: Please.
1: What's the only surviving member of the great ape family in Asia? Is it A, orangutan, or orangutan, as they sometimes pronounce, gorilla, or chimpanzee?

0: There was a TV show on this. I think it was a kakapo.
1: Kakapo is correct. They're a nocturnal flightless bird.
0: Yes, yeah.
1: They're a parrot. And apparently there's about 67 mature adults left.
0: And they have a very long beak.
1: Yeah.
0: It gets stuck in into your rear vision mirror
1: Yeah. The
0: or
1: thing.
0: mobile power cables.
1: Oh, is that. No, that's not kakapos. That's. What are they? They are. Oh, maybe it is kakapo. Because they pull your windscreen wipers out and all sorts of things. Yeah. I'm not sure.
0: Just enjoying yourselves.
1: I'm not sure if it's kakapos. I think it's something else. I need to look that up. Now, you might be right. Now, what ocean mammal is the rarest with fewer than 500 individuals? Is it A, the blue whale, B, the vaquita porpoise, or C, the North Atlantic right whale?
0: Probably the I reckon number three.
1: The North Atlantic right whale, it is not. But
0: Oh!
1: Kim, five is a great score. You will probably win, but Julie's probably going to get the torch, okay? Okay. All right,
0: Oh, well, Spence. That's affirmative action.
1: It is. Okay, it is. See you, Kim. Bye-bye.
0: Right.
1: Bye-bye. Vitex, Frosty's on the money. He says, the torch. It's the best ABC prize ever. Better than the squeezy brain. Better than a cocoa mug. Because I dropped mine. That's a problem. Better than a fridge magnet. Hello, Fran.
2: Hello, how are you?
1: I'm okay. What ocean mammal is the rarest with fewer than 500 individuals? Is it A, the blue whale, or B, the vaquita porpoise?
2: I think it's B.
1: It is the vaquita porpoise, Vaquita, and again, humans, because they inhabit the Gulf of California, and they number under 10 because of illegal gillnet fishing. Gosh, what are we?
2: Humans, what can I tell you?
1: What are we? Are just we are just not good
2: And
1: people.
2: you've heard about the big fires in Indonesia where the Indonesians have deliberately lit the fires to clear it for palm plantations and causing a massive amount of pollution.
1: Oh,
2: Massive.
1: massive. All right. Now, Fran, you only have the Caribbean left.
2: Yes, go for
1: Which
2: it.
1: Caribbean island gained independence in 1973? All right. It's actually not really an island, it's a country. Okay, I'm going to rephrase that. Which Caribbean country gained independence in 1973? Was it A, Bahamas, B, Jamaica, or C, Barbados?
2: I think it might have been Barbados, because I think Jamaica went earlier.
1: Not Barbados.
2: Right.
1: It's not Barbados, Fran.
2: Never mind.
1: Okay, that's
2: I
1: okay.
2: need to tell you my favourite Einstein quote. He was a wonderful man,
1: Go on.
2: and my favourite Einstein quote is, "I know about two things, the expanding universe and human stupidity, and I'm not sure about the expanding universe."
1: It's very astute, isn't
2: He was a great man.
1: He
2: Great man.
1: sure was. What was that recent movie where Einstein was a character? Oh, it was who was the American who invented the atomic bomb? What was that movie?
2: Oppenheimer.
1: Oppenheimer. Oppenheimer. And there was a scene because Oppenheimer was really put in a very awkward position because he had some what looked like a secret conversation with Einstein, which and it was only they were just having they were just having a friendly chat, but the dean of the university where he was accusing Oppenheimer of being a traitor and all sorts of things. Did you see that movie?
2: I didn't see that movie, but I know the story fairly well. But I
1: It's a,
2: think there was a lot of tension at the time because the Manhattan Project was secret, so
1: yes.
2: there were discussions between the Americans of whether they should do it, whether they should develop it, and trying to get people out of Germany so they could work on it. And so Oppenheim was a Jewish boy as well, and
1: Yes.
2: so was Einstein. So there was a lot of discussion about were their loyalties divided because they were German, or Einstein was anyway. And they actually offered Einstein the presidency of Israel, and he turned it down.
1: Oh, I didn't know that.
2: So he wasn't a political person, but he
1: No.
2: decided no, he didn't want to be.

0: involved with that.
1: I
0: He was
1: know.
0: quite happy to
1: Yeah.
0: stay and working in America.
1: Well, he clearly saw the light with Hitler, didn't he? He got out of there as quickly as he could.
0: Oh, yeah. Yeah. Many people did.
1: Yeah.
0: Many.
1: Yeah, he did. Hey, if you haven't seen Oppenheimer, the movie, I can recommend it.
0: Yeah, a lot of people have seen it. I thought, oh, it's one I must put on my list of things to see.
1: Yeah, it's very powerful. It's on the streaming services. It may even be on something like SBS On Demand or something like that. Cracking movie. It's a cracking movie. See you, Fran. Okay.
0: All right, darling. Take
1: bye-bye.
0: Care.
1: Bye. 18 to 8. Greg.
2: G'day.
1: Which Caribbean country gained independence in 1973? Was it Bahamas or Jamaica?
2: I'm thinking Bahamas.
1: Bahamas is correct. They became independent from Britain on the 10th of July in 1973. Now, Greg, this is the last question.
2: Well, I wanted to say about Einstein is that I was in a theatre production called History of Autism a bit over a decade ago, and one thing that we said in that was that there was evidence that Einstein had Asperger's syndrome.
1: Ah, well, that would make sense, wouldn't it? That would make sense because that ability to really put numbers in place is one of the skills that people on the spectrum do have, don't they? Yeah. Ah, that's something else I didn't know. We've all learned something today. Right. Now, what famous mountain in Antigua was renamed Mount Obama? All right. Was it A, Boggy Peak, B, Blue Mountain, or C, Pitten?
2: I have absolutely no idea. One thing I know about Antigua is that that's where Jeff Richards is from.
1: Ah, yes. Yeah. Okay, so A,
2: Stephanie's saying choose B.
1: B, Blue Mountain is not correct, Greg, but that's okay.
2: Yeah.
1: Take care, my friend. See you, mate. Bye-bye.
2: Yeah.
1: Bye. 16 to 8. Bart, hello, mate.
3: Okay. How are you, friends?
1: I'm going okay. Bart, you leave your run a little bit late. There's only one question left.
3: I was getting all involved with Nick Dacos on 360.
1: Oh, what's he had to say?
3: I can't get enough Nick Dacos in my life.
1: Oh, really? So you're a mad Collingwood fan?
3: Well, there's only two types of Collingwood fans. mad Collingwood fans and dead Collingwood fans.
1: Did you ever see his dad play?
3: Yes. I was there just near where the bar was at Victoria Park, in the pocket there, and I saw him thread so many goals from there.
1: Yeah.
3: And you just go, how does he keep doing it?
1: I don't know.
3: You understand it's a fluke once, but when he does it every time.
1: Every time. He is unbelievable. I saw him a couple of times, but the most memorable was a game at VFL Park when they were playing against Carlton. And, you know, there's no greater there's no greater rivalry than Collingwood-Carlton.
3: No.
1: And in fact, it was the game when Justin Madden, who I was mates with at the time, haven't seen him for years now, burst out of the centre and had two bounces in the centre square and kicked the goal.
3: Yeah, well, Justin and Simon Madden, they played for, I think, St Bernard's in the Catholic footy thing. Mm. They were from Essendon.
1: Yes.
3: And, my school, Salesian, we played against them.
1: Oof.
3: And every time we had to go to St Bernard's, which was way across town because we were in Chadston there.
1: Yeah.
3: And we just got one handed to us on a platter.
1: Yeah.
3: Those two men, and they were men, we were boys, just killed us every time.
1: They were a force of nature, weren't they? Yeah. Yeah. Well,
3: boys playing men.
1: Yeah, well, when they played together at Essendon, they were they were formidable. And I think it was a bit of a surprise when Justin left and went to Carlton. And what was a bigger surprise is that Justin pursued a career in politics.
3: And became... and.

0: on the labor side. Like,
1: Yeah.
0: he'd had such a privileged upbringing, and
1: Yeah.
0: then he went to labor. God, it's
1: And
0: frightening.
1: he was a Labor minister. It was
0: Yeah.
1: just quite extraordinary, really, when you think about it. Yeah. But tremendous fella. Tremendous fella. You know, a good friend of mine went to Simon's wedding.
0: Right, yeah.
1: And when he and his wife, you know how when they have the reception and then they go off and get changed to go off to the honeymoon. They came back in gorilla suits.
0: Good sense of humor.
1: Yeah, I reckon. I reckon. All right. Now, Bart, what famous mountain in Antigua was renamed Mount Obama? Was it Boggy Peak or Pitten?
0: Well, I know nothing really about what do you call it, the West Indies. So I'll say Boggy Peak.
1: And you would be correct. You see,
0: I'll get one out of one.
1: you're an above average footballer and you're a genius.
0: Thanks again, Spence. It's
1: No.
0: always fun, this quiz.
1: No worries. Nice to talk to you, Bart. You take care. See you, buddy.
0: Keep well.
1: Okay,
0: Bye-bye.
1: bye bye. Bye bye. 12 minutes to 8 is the time. You're listening to 891 ABC Adelaide, South Australia, Broken Hill. And 105.7 ABC Darwin and the Northern Territory. Now, I'm going to play a song which, I kind of could play in the jukebox, but I'm not going to because I got a text from Sarah before. Because the theme for the jukebox tonight is bands or performers that have a connection with either Fremantle or with Brisbane. Fremantle was a bit of a challenge, but we got there. We got there in the end. And Sandy texted her and said, Spence, the tune by The Waifs actually mentions Fremantle, and that song is Bridal Train, which I'm going to play now. So the Waifs wouldn't really, it'd be a stretch for them to qualify for the jukebox because they actually formed in Albany in Western Australia. So they're a WA band. But because they mentioned Fremantle, and I didn't know Fremantle was in the lyrics, so thank you for letting me know. It gives me an excuse to play it. This is The Waifs and Bridal Train.

0: You know, I've never really listened to the lyrics of that song. I haven't heard it that many times. All the girls around Australia, married to a Yankee sailor, your fare is paid across the sea to the home of the brave and the land of the free. From west to east, the young girls came all aboard the bridal train. It's a farewell crossing of their land. She's gone to meet her sailor man. Wow, there's a story in that, isn't there? 6 minutes to 8 is the time. Spence Denny is my name. You're listening to ABC Radio across South Australia and through the Northern Territory. One of my most precious memories when I was working for the ABC in North Queensland is that I got a chance to spend some time with Laurie Lawrence. And he is such an advocate for teaching kids to swim early. And I have a signed copy of his book. And my young son, who is now 36... went for a swim with Laurie Lawrence in a public pool in Townsville. Laurie's daughter's on the phone. Hello, Emma. How are you?
1: Hello, Spence. Thank you for talking to me about swimming and water safety.
0: No, so you're now the operations director of Kids Alive, which is an entity that really does take very seriously the importance of getting kids to swim as early as possible.
1: Yeah, that's right. And, you know, drowning prevention and water safety education has been Laurie's passion for decades. And he sort of passed the baton on to me a little bit, but he's still doing a bit of work too. But look, at this time of night, it's a bit late for an old swimming coach.
0: How old is your dad now?
1: He is about to celebrate his 85th birthday.
0: No
1: but
0: way.
1: You would not know it.
0: Really?
1: Honestly, he's still very active, still gets up, heads down to the pool early in the morning, and yeah, he loves it. He's a very active 85-year-old, I can tell you that.
0: So really your future career was predetermined, wasn't it?
1: Well, I grew up at the swim school in the backyard, and I always loved swimming, of course, and I think when I had my own children and I saw the joy that came from them learning to swim and, you know, how much I got out of it as well, I sort of thought, you know what, he's onto something here. This is really such a fantastic thing for families to do. So I think it's always been there for me, but I think it just solidified once I had my own baby.
0: Of course, yeah. And you just cannot even imagine, let's get serious for a second here, just how devastating it would be to lose a child in a backyard pool. What are the figures around young ones that are at risk of drowning in a backyard pool?
1: So last year we had 11 children under the age of 5 who drowned. And for every one child that drowns, you actually have up to 8 others that will present at emergency departments. And many of those children go on to live with a lifelong disability as a result of a non-fatal drowning. One-year-old toddlers are at greatest

0: risk. Okay, they're the big risks in the under five age group because they're naturally curious. They're seeking out water and they haven't yet, you know, got those water safety skills yet. So they're particularly vulnerable. Backyard pools, still the leading location where these children are drowning.
1: What's a reasonable age then to start teaching your kids water safety?
0: Well, I like to say maintain their natural affinity with the water as soon as you can, but I also don't want parents to feel guilty if they haven't started early learned swim lessons, because of course any time is a great time to teach your kid to swim. And even if you're an adult and you don't know how to swim, you can learn as well. You know, our actually administrator at our swim school who works for us, I taught her to swim as an adult.
1: Really?
0: And now she works in the office at our swim school.
1: Wow.
0: Yeah, that's right. So any age is a great age to learn to swim. But, you know, from birth, I love to maintain their natural affinity with the water. So
1: yeah. In
0: swimming lessons before 6 months.
1: I think my son was about 6 months old when he jumped in the pool with Laurie in Townsville. Yeah, he was just a youngster. And I was so glad we taught him early. And now my grandchildren are learning early as well. So Laurie has rubbed off on me there. It's just such an important thing, isn't it?
0: And I've never heard anyone say to me, oh, I really wish I didn't teach my kids to swim. You know, everyone that you talk to, they say, it has been the biggest joy of my life teaching my kids to swim.
1: Mm.
0: And we've had so many family memories around the pool, enjoying the water. But, of course, we've got to keep water safety front of mind and just things and communicating with your friends and family about water safety. It can really save a life.
1: Yeah. You know, in many ways, it should be government funded, really, shouldn't it? This is something that's so important that you shouldn't have to pay for this. We live in a country,
0: you know,
1: surrounded by an ocean, you know.
0: Accessibility is an issue for people. You know, some people can't get into swimming lessons. They want to have them and they can't get in. Some people can't afford swimming lessons.
1: Yeah.
0: But I don't want people to be put off as well, because anyone can learn to swim. And you can learn through play and regular exploration, taking your child to the pool and just playing with them. They'll learn, because how do kids learn? They learn through play. Of course, I love formal swimming lessons, but play with your child in the water and they will learn to swim.
1: Indeed.
0: There's basic skills that you can do, that breath control, floating. Floating's the basis of all learn to swim. Once you get that good floating, relaxed floating happening,
1: you'll
0: be able to move anyway. Yeah. You are on your way.
1: You're underway. Hey, Emma, how lovely to talk to you. Thank you. Emma Lawrence is Laurie Lawrence's youngest daughter and operations director at Kids Alive. After the news, we're going to talk about buffle grass, which is growing rapidly.
2: ABC News with Glenn Lauder. The government says that OpenAI is cooperating following a data breach. An OpenAI artificial intelligence agent gained unauthorised access to a Medicare data portal in June. The federal government's launched a task force involving the Australian Signals Directorate. Senator Katie Gallagher, the government services minister, has told 7:30 that the Labor Party is now in open and constant dialogue with the company. And there's currently no indication that anyone's personal information was accessed.
3: They are assisting us and they are providing information, including technical logs around what they understand to have occurred, to assist us in going back and looking at what happened.
2: Major collision detectives are on the scene of a fatal multi-vehicle crash in the Yarra Ranges, northeast of Melbourne. Police say a bus was involved in a collision with two cars before it crashed into a ditch on the Melba Highway at Glenburn. A woman driving one of the cars died at the scene. Paramedics assessed 21 people. Four bus passengers have been taken to hospital, two of them with serious injuries. A second child has died after a stabbing in the New South Wales Blue Mountains at the weekend. Emergency services were called to Valley Heights on Sunday and found a five-year-old boy deceased in a vehicle. Paramedics treated two other children aged 1 and 3 and their 42-year-old mother at the scene before they were taken to hospital. Police say the one-year-old has died in hospital. The three-year-old remains in a critical condition. The woman remains before the courts and will now face an additional charge of murder. She's next due to appear in November. Police in New South Wales say they've foiled more than 100 acts of violence, including some murder plots in their war against gangland violence. With the story, here's Charlie McLean.
4: Police say they've arrested almost 300 people in the last month in connection to acts of organised crime. The latest is a 21-year-old man charged with murder over the fatal shooting of 40-year-old tradie Joshua McDonald in Marylands. Police believe it was a case of mistaken identity and linked to organised crime. Criminal Organisations Directorate Acting Director Matt Crafton says intelligence agencies have helped them stop more than 100 planned acts of violence, including some murders.
5: So it's a full-time job. It's labour-intensive, but we're up to the task.
4: Police expect to arrest more people in relation to Mr McDonald's murder.
2: Security experts say a lot has changed since the Chinese President Xi Jinping was last in Washington. The high-stakes visit is Mr Xi's first since 2015, and is expected to include closed-door meetings and a state dinner. Key items on the agenda will likely be the rise of AI, the Iran war, Taiwan, and an extended trade truce. US military might was on full display when Mr Xi touched down, but Director of the International Security Program at the Lowy Institute, Sam Roggeveen, says that no longer carries much weight.
6: President Trump still believes that the United States has a massive lead over every other country in the world when it comes to military power. That's simply not true. China has made massive strides and continues to do so.
2: Meanwhile, press freedom advocates say the strength of the US Constitution is being tested as the Trump administration fights to ban some journalists from the White House. Last week, President Donald Trump barred CNN, MS Now and Politico from entering the building, saying they consistently publish fiction and lies. The three outlets filed a lawsuit in response, and a District of Columbia court has now ordered it be revoked for at least 14 days. As legal process plays out over the coming months, Australian author and journalist Peter Grester says the US right to free speech will be debated in court.
7: The First Amendment is the one that I think most of us will be watching for, because that is the one that really underpins press freedom in the United States, and it's become something of an icon for advocates like myself all over the world.
2: Updating sport, and Brisbane Lions midfielder Lachie Neale has successfully overturned his one-match ban at the AFL Appeals Board ahead of Saturday's grand final against Fremantle. With the story, Henry Hansen.
8: Two-time Brownlow medalist Neale will play in the season decider, with the midfielder successfully overturning his one-match ban for striking Hawthorn's Jack Ginnivan during last Saturday's preliminary final. Neale, who had seen his suspension upheld at a mammoth four-and-a-half-hour tribunal hearing on Tuesday night, has his run of 320 games without a ban to thank for the reprieve, with the appeals board determining his exemplary disciplinary record enough to trigger the exceptional and compelling circumstances clause. Neale will instead pay a $10,000 fine. Meanwhile, neither Fremantle nor Brisbane have made changes to their teams for the grand final.
2: And you've been listening to the latest from ABC News.
9: Rory McLaren with Mornings.
10: New guidelines regarding prescribing practices. I mean, growing concerns that consumer demand for certain medicines like peptides, weight loss medications and medicinal cannabis are on the rise. Justin Utersteiner.
11: We found practitioners who were prescribing thousands of scripts each year relating to medicinal cannabis. It was very clear to us that those practitioners couldn't possibly be meeting their requirements.
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1: 8:05 is the time. Emily, always nice to hear from you. She says, to cleanse my ears of the waif, some better WA music, The Victims, The Scientists, and my very awesome, Kill Devil Hills from my new favourite team's city. So I just looked up Kill Devil Hills, and they indeed are a Fremantle-based band, and they're pretty good. I'm on your side with that. I like that form of folk country that they seem to be able to produce. I'm not sure how successful I'm going to be with trying to get one of their tracks. I'll give it a go, but thanks for the tip. And if I don't play one tonight, I'll try and track one down. I can't next week. I'm not doing this program next week. Anyway. At some stage, I will play some because I really like their sound. The lead vocalist has a pretty impressive voice. There's no doubt about that. And reference to, I read the lyrics from that

song by the Waifs. And David says, Spence, read the song about war brides. I think Macca interviewed a woman who wrote a book about them. It was maybe 8 years ago. Yeah, I do vaguely remember that as well. It's a interesting story, but I'd never really listened to the lyrics of that song previously. Like Emily, I'm not a huge Waifs fan, but I don't dislike them, but I wouldn't go out of my way. 8 past 8, and in the one-day match being played between Australia and South Africa, and South Africa in the 32nd over is 4 for 163, and Matthew Britsky, who I've never heard of, B-R-E-E-T-Z-K-E, is on 74 not out of 71 deliveries. Oh, it's doing all right, isn't it? We're going to talk Bufflegrass shortly. It is taking over a lot of inland Australia.

0: Leanne Rimes, Can't Fight the Moonlight. I think she had her first hit when she was about 14 years old, did Leanne Rimes. 11 past 8 is the time. In around about half an hour time, we're going to meet a sommelier. And I'm always interested in the concept of being somebody who has to make recommendations about the wine that might be suitably paired with the food that you're eating, which I guess is ultimately the job of a sommelier. I mean, they also make recommendations to high-end restaurants as to the sort of wine that they should stock. And it's all very well to do all the study required, but I'm really interested in the sort of people that want to do it and how you go about making a recommendation that you are completely confident about. Because you might be talking about a really expensive bottle of wine, and someone might get it and say, well, hang on, this isn't living up to expectations. So we're going to talk to a South Australian sommelier who has been named in the top 10 in Australia. So he's good. In the meantime, this is very different. If you have travelled through the APY lands or much of outback Australia, you would see vast savannas of grass which can range in height from 6 inches to about, I don't know, I guess, but 2 feet in places and things like that. And that's called buffle grass. And buffle grass, from my understanding, was introduced as a cattle feed. But it found a very hospitable home in Australia. It's also very flammable. So there is a balance between whether or not the risk associated with buffle grass, particularly over the summer months, can be balanced with the need for primary producers, etc. And so that's a conversation we want to have with Tegan Ryan and James Johnson now. They are both with the Invasive Species Council, and they are about to embark on a trip through the area I've just been describing. Hello, Tegan. Thank you for coming in.
1: Hello. Thank you very much for having me.
0: And James, thank you again. We've spoken on the phone before, haven't we?
2: We have, yes, yeah. Absolutely.
0: So who wants to explain to me what buffle grass is?
1: Yeah, so buffle grass is an introduced weed. It was brought in by accident by a set of Afghan cameleers in the 1800s. And then over a period of time, it has been intentionally introduced throughout the 1900s as first a dust suppressant to subside dust from, funnily enough, other invasive species, and as cattle feed. So that is what we're dealing with at the moment.
0: All right. And it is now widespread, isn't it?
1: Absolutely. So it was initially brought into Central Australia, and the way that wind patterns and transport corridors move through our nation, that has naturally, and also weather events, it has spread throughout the country, and it inhabits semi-arid and arid environments. Unfortunately for us, the risk of that is it makes up, semi-arid and arid environments make up about 70% of this country.
0: Mm.
1: So the risk of that spreading is very high, very possible. It's already happening, and the risks associated with that is obviously fire as well.
0: Yes. All right. Just this may seem like a naive question, but what's the difference between buffle grass and spinifex?
2: So spinifex is a native grass, whereas buffle grass is an introduced invasive grass.
0: And so why is buffle grass seen then as a bigger problem than spinifex?
2: So what we have with buffle grass, and primarily the main impact that it has on our local environments, is that it turns our beautiful biodiverse environments where you have, you know, if you've been out to the APY lands, mm-hmm. and you've seen, you know, wild flower, you know, meadows and, you know, biodiverse in a habitat for mammals and reptiles. Buffle grass, when it comes in, it suppresses everything out. So it actually pushes through and pushes out all of our native grasses and those spinifex grasses. So what we end up having is a monoculture of buffle grass. So wild buffle grass, you know, is often utilized in pasture for pastoralists to be able to have their cattle eat them. When this grass establishes in native vegetation in our national parks, in our public lands, and in culturally sensitive areas, it really has an impact on our local environment.
0: Mm, yeah. I mentioned to you before, I was in North Queensland not that long ago, and it's seen as almost essential because not much else grows in there. And so for a cattle feed, it's actually seen as being really important as part of the process of raising cattle.
2: Mm. And I think just to speak to a South Australian context as well, it's not just in the APY lands. For years now, buffle grass has been moving south, and it is getting down right down to Port Pirie. That's probably where the front line is, if you'd call it that. And there are incursions happening in Adelaide. If you go to Brompton now, there is a particular street where buffle grass is, and they
0: really
2: treat it. And yeah, but yeah, and it keeps coming back. It's pretty shocking. There are parts of

0: parklands, and there are parts of Port Adelaide that also have it as well.
1: Okay, so obviously from your point of view, you are looking to control it somehow. It sounds like something that's pretty difficult to control. What's the plan here?
0: So in South Australia, we're very lucky. We have declared it a weed in South Australia, and that means that under the legislation, it is regulated. So landscape boards, who under the Landscape Act have the power to work with land managers to suppress buffelgrass and manage it. The problem is that is only one piece of the puzzle. We need large-scale action to deal with buffelgrass, and that means money, and that means coordination, particularly that national coordination.
1: All right. And what sort of effort would then be put in place if the money was there?
0: So we just came from Port Augusta today, and we were just with a lot of these local government representatives and state government representatives. All these guys do this work on the ground, but they don't have the funding to be able to do this work. So number one thing we want on action on buffelgrass is stopping the spread. Mm-hmm. So we don't want it to go past Port Pirie, and those hot spots and spot fires in Adelaide. We want to make sure that those are dealt with. But what we really want is that protection of those environmental and cultural assets.
1: Okay. You mentioned also the cultural sensitivities. If it gets into area of significant areas Indigenous heritage, what's the context there, Tegan?
2: Yeah, so buffelgrass is spreading, and it is already established in rural, remote areas and in desert country where culture is so much alive and still so very unique, and it's strong within people that are living there. When buffelgrass is established, and as it has, that has wiped out native vegetation, such as the wildflowers James just mentioned. And with those sorts of things, the native animals that would usually feed on certain bush tuckers and things like that, or people, can't do that anymore. So those animals are moving away if they haven't been forced out from buffelgrass. And so with that, you're losing a connection to animals, stories, language, and passing, like we're an oral culture. So
1: yes.
2: When you lose that language, there is just so much that comes with that, and people don't realise. And it's also a missed opportunity for non-Indigenous Australians to connect with the oldest surviving culture on this continent, on this world. And so not only in those areas where culture is so much alive and practised and respected from people that are living in these areas, you also consider larger, iconic, tourist areas such as Uluru, the Larapinta Trail, Flinders Ranges for a more local context. All of these areas are already have buffelgrass there or are at very high risk of getting it in those areas such as the Flinders.
1: Mm.
2: So it is really on a ground level and a larger social level, you're missing out on that connection to understanding a culture, and then also taking something away from people who have lived this story and this life for so many thousands of years, and just to be undone by a weed. Like, you've Indigenous people, we've survived colonization and the stolen generation, and there's the resilience behind that, just for it to really be undone by a weed. Mm. Is the everyday Australian and Australian government really willing to sit with that?
1: Well, it's already out of control in the most significant Indigenous part of South Australia, and that is through the Anangu Yungunjara Pitjantjatjara lands through there. It's widespread through there, and there's other invasive species through there, like camels, donkeys, and things like that as well, and they all thrive on the buffelgrass.
0: And so I suppose, Spence, this really speaks to what we're trying to achieve here. And that's we really need that national coordination and that national funding. There is a conversation happening across the country at the moment about whether we declare buffelgrass a weed of national significance. And that discussion is happening amongst all the jurisdictions, but it is also happening at a federal level with the Albanese Labor government. Mm. And so that discussion needs to be had, not just in Central Australia. When we're about to go up to Alice Springs, and we're going to be speaking with First Nations representatives and government representatives, and They know that there is action needed on this, but where the real decisions are made are in Canberra, and we need our representatives to be aware of this and look at options to be able to deal with this and have the courage really to stand up for this and to take action and be bold and recognise that we don't want to lose that cultural connection. We don't want to lose that environmental damage. We can be bold in this space and make sure that we land in a place where we have that coordination to protect and remove bufflegrass.
1: What are the control measures?
0: So really it just takes a coordinated approach of people on the ground doing the work. So
1: that's physical labour. I mean, you're not going to poison it. You can't set fire to it. It'll come back.
0: You can poison it and it needs to be sprayed. Yep. And it takes about 7 years for it to be completely removed from the landscape. That's the length
1: of time. Don't you also then place at risk the native vegetation if you start using poison?
0: So you can do localised spraying and spot spraying. And a lot of these guys are already doing that to stop the spread. And to protect areas. So you can actually identify bufflegrass. It's pretty identifiable. It's a tuft of grass. Mm-hmm. So you can really identify that and go, yep, I spray that and I don't spray the native grass. And that's how we can kind of manage this at scale.
1: Is it one of those plants that responds to fire? So if you burn it, it's going to come back stronger?
0: Absolutely. So it just comes back way stronger. And the problem is it responds quicker than our native grasses, so it suppresses it further out.
1: Right. And so that, and we know that we are coming into a pretty interesting fire danger season. We've got, you know, the Indian Ocean Dipole combining with the El Nino. And so there's a lot of nervousness about this year's fire danger season. And the bufflegrass is a really, well, it's a significant source of fuel, isn't it?
0: You've put two and two together, absolutely. And that is why we are doing this tour, because this is so timely. We need action ASAP on this. And we need government really to be putting strategies in place to deal with particularly the bushfire risk. We've had a shocker rain season earlier this season, and now we're going into potentially a massive bushfire season with bufflegrass as a huge risk. So we really need that government coordination.
1: Well, so this is an interesting point via text. I mean, why is bufflegrass getting this attention here? Because there's bridal creeper, African lovegrass, there's other invasive species and things like that. Is bufflegrass seen as being a priority?
2: I think when you put it in that context, first of all, you shouldn't be this or that. Right. It is a this and that. But for this particular situation with bufflegrass, it is unique, and it does require special attention. As we've just discussed, it has wildly proliferated throughout this country because of the rain season that we've just had. We're coming into a bushfire season. There are real human beings living in townships that are surrounded by this grass. That is not only a public safety concern, it's a health concern, it is a tourism concern, and it's a transport concern. There are so many other factors outside of just what it benefits for the pastoral industry that need to be taken into account and addressed at a national level.
1: So how do you come up with a balance then? I mean, there'll be pastoralists listening now thinking, well, hang on, this is actually a pretty important component for us. So how do you come up with a balance?
0: Yeah, absolutely. And look, I think South Australia is a really good model that the rest of the country could learn from. Pastoralists in South Australia can still use bufflegrass. And nothing of what the Invasive Species Council is calling for on this issue would result in pastoralists not being able to use bufflegrass. What we want is a level of responsibility with those land managers. So, you know, we don't, you know, we want them to be able to manage it and not have it spread beyond the boundaries of their properties.
1: Okay.
0: That is really what it comes
1: to. Isn't that a difficult thing, though? I mean, we talked about how easily it spreads via, you know, strong winds and fires and things like that. It can spread very easily, can't it?
0: Absolutely. But really, we are talking about an issue at such scale that really declaring it a weed of national significance would really just unlock that national coordination, that federal funding that would allow for action to be taken at where it needs it most, those iconic areas like Uluru, you know, Kings Canyon, you know, we need to be protecting these iconic Australian landscapes. I think this issue is so big.

0: we're focused, we need to focus on those areas, not necessarily where the pastoralists okay. are having it just necessarily break out of the area or not.
1: Right, so there is a recognition there that it is part of the food chain, even though it was introduced. And if it came in via Afghan cameleers, it would have come in through South Australia.
0: Mm.
1: So that's how it would have come in. And so, I mean, you're broadcasting to the area that you're going to be visiting in the next few days. So we go right through the Northern Territory. How far into the territory are you planning to go?
0: Yeah, so we're going right up to Uluru and Gonesea, Kings Canyon. We really want to go see along the way there. We're going to Coober to see. We're hearing reports that it is just out of control up there due to the rains that they've had earlier this year.
1: Mm-hmm.
0: And then our final stop will be in Alice Springs. And,
1: okay.
0: Really keen to speak to those representatives there. That is ground zero for it in this country, and it is in the town streets. It is everywhere.
1: Mm. Well, I want to know where in Brompton this bubble grass is.
0: I'll have to show you, Spencer.
1: Yeah, I'd like to know. Hey, well, enjoy the trip. And obviously you're passionate about it, and there's always going to be two sides to a story, that's for sure. So let's hope, you know, you're still friends at the end of the end of the trip. Yeah. Tegan Ryan and James Johnson, thank you both so much for coming in.
2: Thank you very much.
1: With the Invasive Species Council. A caller, Barry, says that you can't eradicate it. The rainy season in the Northern Territory has seen it come back massively. He says it'll cost millions. And that's probably true, isn't it?
0: Mm-hmm.
1: You don't, you're not looking for eradication. You're looking to control the spread.
0: Yep.
2: Absolutely. And because it's unique, there's a state or jurisdiction conversation, but there is a national conversation, and it is bigger than one jurisdiction. When you consider it in places like Victoria, you can eradicate it there because it's when you consider its neighbouring states, if it's not dealt with now, which it is in a really positive position, it will turn into those neighbouring states and it will become and it will spread. So we're looking at zoned control, prioritising areas that it shouldn't be and protecting what we can. And that's what that national coordination and national funding is for.
1: All right, okay. Got a text about Salvation Jane. I haven't seen Salvation Jane forever.
0: Ooh,
1: is that coming back?
0: I don't think it's flowering at the moment. I haven't seen it out in the world,
1: Maybe you'll see it because I've got a text from Rachel, and she says that Salvation Jane is, well, as we know, it's toxic and it's part of South Australia. But I must say, we used to be covered in the hills. Used to be covered in stuff, and I haven't seen Salvation Jane forever.
0: Yep.
1: Anyway, it says, as far as the eye can see, purple carpets over the hills from Corn and the Flinders Ranges.
0: It is a declared weed in South Australia.
1: What does that mean?
0: It just means that landholders, if you're a landholder, you have a responsibility to manage the weed on your property.
1: Yeah, yeah, and then you can get support to manage it or not?
0: You can, yep.
1: Okay.
0: So landscape boards across this state, we have landscape boards that landholders can go to for assistance, for advice. But, if it gets really out of control or if people are refusing to take action and it is impacting on your neighbours, landscape boards do have the ability to apply enforcement.
1: Is that one of the wars that we've kind of won? Salvation Jane? As a kid, I remember the Adelaide Hills were covered in Salvation Jane. And as I say, I haven't seen it for ages.
0: Yeah, it's certainly a weed. It's certainly still around.
1: It's around, but we have had some success with it.
0: We have had some success. Landscape boards do a lot of work around that.
1: All right. Again, Tegan and James, thank you. Thank you both for coming in. 29 to 9 is the time. We'll check some weather details for you soon. And we're going to talk to a sommelier as well. In the meantime, this is Procol Harum.

0: What a great song. Procol Harum, Whiter Shade of Pale. A number of you texting through about that. Someone says corn is covered in Salvation Jane. Via text, Scott from Kilkenny says, expensive. I have a little place south of Port Augusta, and we drove around last weekend through Port Germain across to Melrose and back, and the whole area is covered in Salvation Jane, even on the side of the road. Scott from Kilkenny. I'm really surprised to hear that, because I haven't seen Salvation. Maybe I'm just not very observant. Help me out here. Is this something that is a regular thing in that area? I've driven through there often, and I can't recall seeing Salvation Jane for a long, long time. Wow, I guess it's not surprising given the rain we had this year. If it lays dormant, it can come back, I suppose. And Vitex Spence, buffle grass is one of the best grasses for graziers. It's green in summer and dormant in winter and produces large amounts of feed. And that was the point that I was making before, because in North Queensland, when a lot of cattle production through North Queensland, as you know, and the buffle grass is something that they actually rely on through there. It's a very important part of the feed cycle. Not much else to eat otherwise. But I think the intention here is to try and work with pastoralists and keep it in check within properties and prevent it spreading to areas where it can cause problems. And certainly if it's strangling other native vegetation and there's a fire risk, particularly in this year coming ahead, and then there is certainly a conversation to be had there. So thank you for all your text messages on that. We'll check some weather details right after this.
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3: 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Dr. Xanthi Weston is a criminologist. 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
4: 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Somebody out there knows something.
1: Breakfast with Sonia and Jules. 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

the north, turning southwest to southeasterly about western and southern districts. Adelaide tomorrow, a partly cloudy day. There is a slight chance of a shower. That was also the forecast for today, but that didn't eventuate. At least not that I saw anyway. 23 degrees is the estimated maximum for tomorrow. There is the chance now of rain on Saturday. The Bureau is saying it's a medium chance, and if we get any in Adelaide, it'll be about 3 millimetres, 19 the maximum. Sunday, also 19, and Monday, 23 degrees. Boy, that's come down a bit. We were looking at forecast maximums close to 30 when the forecast came out a few days ago. Around other parts of the state for tomorrow, partly cloudy in the Barossa 25, the lower part of the Fluria, Victor Harbour, a shower or two, 21. Partly cloudy for Mount Barker, 24 degrees. On York Peninsula, showers forecast for Edithburgh and for Stenhouse Bay. Partly cloudy elsewhere and temperatures in the high teens to low 20s. Kangaroo Island, showers are also possible as well. 19 for Pandana, 21 for Kingscote. In the lower southeast, 19 and showers easing from Mount Gambier. The mid-southeast, a shower or two, 22 and 11 degrees overnight for Narracourt. And in the upper southeast, Bordertown, partly cloudy, 25 and a minimum tonight of 10. Around 10 degrees in the Murraylands as well tonight and 27 for a maximum tomorrow, partly cloudy through the Murraylands. In the Riverland tomorrow, 31 for both Renmark and Wakerree and 11 degrees overnight. Through the mid-north, partly cloudy and temperatures high 20s, low 30s right through the mid-north. In the Flinders, much the same, 31 for Hawker, 34 for Port Augusta, Oruru 31 for you, and a partly cloudy day. Whyalla 25, partly cloudy, possible storm for both Cleve and Kimber. 25 for Cleve, 30 for Kimber. Storms and showers, well, not storms, but showers forecast for the lower part of Eyre Peninsula. 20 for Port Lincoln. West Coast, showers also for Ceduna, a possible storm. Possible storm also for Woodna. And 22 for Elliston and a shower or two. The northwest pastoral, partly cloudy and temperatures in the mid-30s right throughout. And much the same for the northeast pastoral, mostly sunny and temperatures in the mid-30s through the northeast pastoral. Broken Hill tomorrow, 33 is your forecast maximum, a mostly sunny day. 33 also for Saturday, 25 for Sunday and 25 degrees for Monday. In the NT, a slight to medium chance of showers in the northeast and eastern part of the Arnhem, the eastern Carpentaria, the northern Barkly and the west coast of the Top End. The chance of morning fog in the east and the southwestern Top End. Sunny in the Simpson, partly cloudy elsewhere. Light to moderate southeast and northeasterly winds, tending northeast to northerly in the Lassiter. Winds fresh and gusty south of Renner Springs during the morning and in the afternoon. Darwin, 34 for you tomorrow and a possible early shower. Showers also possible on the weekend for the Top End. 34 for both Saturday and Sunday in Darwin. A partly cloudy day for Katherine and 36 degrees is your maximum. Tennant Creek, 33 and mostly sunny. Alice Springs, 32 and sunny. Much the same for most of the Simpson through the Lassiter, partly cloudy. Temperatures in the mid-30s and in the Tanami, a bit of cloud cover, and temperatures also in the mid-30s. By the way, Peter says Salvation Jane makes amazing honey. Well, that might be true, but have I lost touch with Salvation Jane? I really thought we'd won the war against Salvation Jane, at least in the Adelaide Hills. So, yeah. And as I said, Peter says that Salvation Jane makes amazing honey. Via text, this is from Michael. Oh, thank you, Michael. He says there's been a considerable reduction of Salvation Jane because of the insect beetle, which was introduced quite a few years ago. However, I saw numerous plants on the roadside on Eyre Peninsula last week. It was always in abundance in the Flinders. Yeah. Thank you, Michael. Yeah,
I really

0: I haven't seen The Lost Salvation Jane at all. It is 18 to 9. We'll go fishing shortly with Greg James. In the meantime, I wanted to talk to Dan McAvoy, who's been named as one of the top 10 sommeliers in Australia. He looks after the 2KW Bar and Restaurant in Adelaide and comes from an interesting background. G'day, Dan. How are you going?
1: I am fantastic, Spence. How are you today?
0: Good, thank you. So wine and appreciation of it wasn't your initial career, was it?
1: Absolutely not. I was all set after doing a lot of maths and chemistry as well as a bit of physics. I was ready to be a civil engineer, but I just couldn't get into it. Absolutely despised it. Nothing against civil engineers or the degree itself. I wasn't cut out for it.
0: Okay.
1: So, yeah.
0: It's a lot of sitting in front of a computer and doing calculations, isn't it?
1: Absolutely. Well, I don't know. I wouldn't be able to tell you. I couldn't get past the statics and the maths at the start. So I would assume so.
0: Yeah. Okay. So I am always fascinated by people who are described as sommeliers because I'm of the opinion this would be a tough job because there's a lot of people you've got to please and a lot of people you can potentially upset, aren't there?
1: Absolutely. It's still a people's job. Like, you're serving the people. You're making sure that they can have the best experience possible in regards to what they're drinking, what they're eating, and just their general, you know, feel at the table.
0: Yeah.
1: I often call myself the vibe officer of the restaurant because I'm here to bring up the vibes.
0: How did you get into it? What was your path to become a sommelier?
1: So it's quite interesting. I've got a Genesis wine that I tried with my auntie back in 2010. So we were at a lovely South Australian restaurant. We were at Gaucho's having a lovely steak for my 20th birthday. And she goes, here, try this. And it was a 2007 Domaine Pinot Noir from Coral River Valley in Tasmania. Don't know why we're having it with steak, but, you know, I wouldn't pair it with it nowadays with a steak, but go figure. Mm-hmm. And it just changed my view on what wine could be. As a uni student, I was very much into wine that was probably a lot less expensive than Domaine, and it just really captivated me and took me into the wine sphere.
0: What's it done for you travel-wise? What have you been able to do as a result of getting involved in the wine industry?
1: So I've worked over in Tasmania in Cradle Mountain, been able to check out lots of wineries around the Pipers River. It's taken me to Melbourne to work at Rockpool Bar and Grill. But one of the highlights of mine was always working at the Royal Mail Hotel in Dunkeld, having 2,800 references to sell was always a giddy high that I got when I first got there. It was fantastic.
0: Yeah. Isn't the Royal Mail an amazing story? I mean, for those of you who don't know, and you can tell it if you like, Dan, but basically they spent a lot of money in a tiny Victorian town, which has now become a total destination.
1: Absolutely. If you're heading to Melbourne via car, it's a do not miss. Alan Myers, KC, was the man. He's a proud Dunkeld man that revitalised the town with that wine cellar that is his, and has just got some wines that are just so rare and sought after that you'd be hard pressed to find them anywhere else in Australia.
0: Do you do any formal studies?
1: Yes, indeed. So I've done some accreditation through what's called the Court of Master Sommeliers. So I am one of, I think it's four or five in South Australia that hold the advanced sommelier title, and currently on the waiting list to take the final exam, which is for the Master Sommelier Diploma, of which there are, I think there's 10 in Australia and 290-odd in the world.
0: And what does the exam involve?
1: So the wine, it has three different aspects. There's tasting, there's practical, and there's theory. Theory is done orally, so they just pepper you with questions for a good hour. Tasting is you've got to identify six wines in 25 minutes. The way I always explain that is it's a bit like a closest to the pin situation in golf. You just got to get as close as you can describing different attributes of the wine. And finally, there's a practical exam where they put you through your paces opening champagne bottles and decanting old wines and pairing food to wine as well.
0: Okay. And is part of it also identifying a certain wine from an unlabeled bottle?
1: We taste blind. So there's six wines blind. You've got 25 minutes to identify that wine.
0: Do you have to identify the variety or the actual maker?
1: Not maker, but you'll go variety, or the blend. You'll go where it's from, what quality level, and it could be a classic from anywhere in the world. We could talk Carmenere from Chile. You could be in Mosel for Mosel, Germany for Riesling. You could be absolutely anywhere that's a benchmark wine region.
0: All right. So what would you pair now with a decent eye fillet?
1: Decent eye fillet. I am really getting around Nebbiolo, particularly some from South Australia, but also from Piemonte in the northwest of Italy. It's just a wine that I love to attribute with eye fillet because you don't want something that's too overpowering. As much as I really adore Barossa Valley Shiraz, I like something a little bit lighter from Italy or the Adelaide Hills for this particular cut of steak. For example, I really enjoy the Protero Nebbiolo made by Stephen Pannell. And then there's also a brand called Massolino in northwest of Italy, which I really enjoy their Nebbiolos and what they call Barolo, which is their higher level Nebbiolos from their region.
0: Okay. So let me get this straight. Your day-to-day job, basically, Dan, is to talk about wine and make people happy.
1: Long and short of it, yes.
0: That's not so bad, is it?
1: I love it that way. I think I really hit the jackpot when I came to 2KW because they've really let me express myself on the wine list and being able just to be myself, which I really enjoy and will always be indebted to the Palmer Group for letting me do that.
0: Oh, brilliant. Well, congratulations. So what's next for you? Where do you take this? Do you, maybe try and travel overseas? What's next for you, Dan?
1: Absolutely. So we're looking at, my lovely wife and I are looking to travel next year to some wine regions. We're looking to get to Burgundy and Champagne just to see what all the fuss is all about. As well as that, my role has expanded somewhat from just 2KW's wine list. I now oversee group wine operations. So I'm the group sommelier for the overarching hospitality group that manages 2KW, which is Palmer Hospitality Group. Got some beautiful hotels and restaurants in there that we that I consult the wine list on.
0: So you get a lot of visits from wine reps.
1: Lots, and and I love it. I love it.
0: Yeah, yeah.
1: I love talking wine. I love drinking wine. I love tasting wine. So yeah. couldn't be happier with that. But there just isn't enough hours in the day to see all of them. So I try and be as available as I can be.
0: Yeah, and I'm also told by Tony, Dan McAvoy, that you're an above average footballer.
1: Tony, who's Tony?
0: His name is Tony via text. He says, Spence, ask him about his other talent as a footballer.
1: I wouldn't go as far as saying I'm a skilled football player, but I put my whole heart into it like I do anything I approach in life.
0: Yeah. You're playing for St. Iggy's old scholars.
1: Yes, indeed. I was watching one of my best mate's brothers play in a grand final number of years ago, or 4 years ago, and my best mate and I had a couple of Jim Beam cans under us, and we thought we could do this next year. And the friendships I've made and the camaraderie has just really helped me out with my mental health, and just being able to switch off from day to day. It's been really beautiful.
0: Yeah. I played against St. Iggy's once when I came back to South Australia. I played in the amateur league. I played for, believe it or not, a club that doesn't exist anymore, and that's ANZ Bank.
1: And ANZ Bank? Yeah, haven't heard of them.
0: No, they don't exist anymore.
1: And, understood.
0: Yeah, and I played against St. Iggy's. Had a reasonable game too. I played at centre-half back. And
1: beautiful.
0: I still remember that game very well.
1: Spins.
0: Yeah, I still remember that Love game that. Very well. Yeah, yeah. Where do you play?
1: I play in the ruck. Okay. So It's a thankless position in my opinion, and I have been towed up many a time this year. But I give it everything I've got, and at age 36 in a couple of days, I'm
0: well
1: giving everything
0: done.
1: I've got.
0: 36 and you're still playing. That's brilliant.
1: Absolutely. Yeah. Well, it's one. I had to use this line the other day, a couple of weeks ago. I played on on the league medalist too as a ruckman, and when the B&A graders came in afterwards, they said, "Oh, Dan, how'd you play?" And I said, "Well, I don't need to shower today because old mate out there just gave me an absolute bath."
0: Hey, Dan, nice to talk to you, mate. You take care.
1: Absolute pleasure. You have a lovely day, and thank you for having me on the show.
0: See you, buddy. Bye. Dan McAvoy, who is, as I said, head sommelier at the 2KW Bar in Adelaide at 8 minutes.

0: minutes away from the news. At 9 o'clock, we'll go fishing with Greg James right after this.
1: Mornings with Rory McLaren.
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3: If you're waiting for a residential aged care placement, you could be waiting years. 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
4: Now, the median wait of 295 days is the longest in the country. In the last decade, we've added about 550 beds.
3: So you're saying over nearly a decade, there's only been an increase of 551 aged care beds in South Australia?
4: That's correct.
1: 891 ABC Adelaide. Across Adelaide, South Australia and Broken Hill, this is Spence Denny.
0: Viatek's Neil says, Spence, hearing about Salvation Chain, just to let you know, there's a great spread of Cape daisies this spring in the South Parklands. We haven't seen them for decades. Neil, thank you. Greg James talks to us every Thursday about fishing. He has his own website, which is gregjamesfishing.com. He also writes for the Fleurieu Sun and the York Peninsula Country Times. G'day, Greg.
5: Hello, Spence. How are you?
0: Good, thank you. I'm really surprised. I don't know if you've been listening, but I thought we'd won the war against Salvation Chain, but it clearly is bouncing back in parts of the state.
5: Yeah, I think the really wet season, and I don't know, there's a lot of introduced weeds and grasses that are causing us problems. I remember when the war was on Salvation Chain, probably 30 or 40 years
0: ago. Yeah.
5: And still back. And just quickly, I don't want to change the spread of thought. One of your early speakers talked about the Oppenheimer
0: story. Yeah.
5: And you mentioned the movie.
0: Yep.
5: I'm just two-thirds of the way through the book, which prompted the movie called American Prometheus.
0: Ah.
5: And it's about J. Robert Oppenheimer. And it is a heck of a read. I read a lot of books, probably between 30 and 40 a year. And this is a big book. 600-odd pages, mate. It's a brilliant story. He was an outstanding scientist, this chap. Unbelievable.
0: Mm.
5: Really incredible.
0: Boy, he was persecuted though, wasn't he?
5: Oh yeah, he made a big enemy with Louis Strauss, and Strauss was ridiculed by Oppenheimer well before World War II at some big scientific meeting. And Strauss never forgave him.
0: Mm.
5: And Strauss is also well connected to the FBI guy, Edgar Hoover.
0: Yes.
5: So I think Oppenheimer, just quickly, I think he was a bit ambivalent, ambiguous perhaps, of the smartest of mind, just reading this between the lines, the smartest of people, men, but thought his brilliance might save him from everything else, and it didn't.
0: Mm.
5: Anyway.
0: Mm. Oh, I must revisit the movie.
5: It's a great movie.
0: Mm, it is a good movie.
5: Seeing some of the different actors in their different roles, I really, really enjoyed that. And there was, you know, some American stuff you can take or leave, like anything, I guess. But yeah, pretty good.
0: Yeah.
5: Pretty good. 8 out of 10.
0: Yeah. Yeah. Oh, good. All right. Now I'm just getting a bit lost with what's happening with the weather this weekend, because it was looking, you know, fine and clear, and now there's a bit of amendment over the last couple of days. It's not going to be, you know, unpleasant. I think it's still going to be okay, but it's not going to be as warm as I think they were expecting it to be.
5: No, you're right. It's down to the low 20s for the metro area, and the winds are a little bit stronger than first predicted. Tomorrow's good, and then really early Saturday morning, and then after that it's a bit blowy. So, yeah, you might have to just watch the recheck the weather and wind forecast. Good high tides, 5 a.m., a couple of metres or so, but I think after tomorrow night it might be a bit dodgy.
0: Okay. All right. So let's take a trip around the SA coast and start with the metro waters then, if we can.
5: Whiting from Brighton, West Beach and North Haven in scattered numbers, not big fish, but they're there. The early start to the yellowfin whiting season, which is great news for the beach and shore-based fishers at Tennyson and Semaphore. Just north of the jetty at Semaphore, there are a few fish there on the high tide. Tommy Russ from Brighton Jetty.
0: The Fleurieu and the freshwater options.
5: Yes, there's snook, whiting and snapper again from Victor. Not big snapper, but they're nice. Salmon trout from Wapinga and Goolwa, and kelp and redfin from Renmark up near Lock 4.
0: So I'm just a bit distracted at the moment because Rachel is sending me through photos of the Salvation Chain, and I'm just looking at one here. Wow, the whole hill is purple.
5: Yeah.
0: It is extraordinary.
5: We used to see stacks of it down along the Coorong and, you know, around Strath and places like that.

0: when we used to drive that way 30 or 40 years ago, like I said. But yeah, it must be on a big comeback.
1: It must be. And I can recall, you know, as a kid when we used to drive up through the hills would just be covered in Salvation, Jane. Yeah. Now, where we get to, we did the Fluoro. Now, York Peninsula.
0: Whiting from Wallaroo, Port Hughes and Balgowan. Lovely salmon trout, around not quite a kilo, coming from Berry Bay. And a few blue crabs off the revamped Ardrossan Jetty.
1: Southeastern the Coorong.
0: Again, large but isolated whiting and snapper from Kingston Robe and Beachport. Pardon me. Salmon trout and mullet from the Granites.
1: Spencer Gulf and the West Coast.
0: Yes, I was up that way during the week. Whiting, a few blue crabs, snook and garfish, a mix of everything from Port Pirie, Cow and Fitzgerald Bay near Point Lolly. Garfish on the West Coast from Baird Bay, then back at Tumby. And then nice salmon again from Sheringa Beach.
1: Kangaroo Island.
0: Yeah, diesel's expensive everywhere. It's hitting $3 plus around the place. Mm. Snook, whiting and tommies from Emu Bay, Vivon Bay and Kings Coast.
1: Yeah. Actually, on the subject of diesel, I ran an interview that Nikolai did earlier today with an economist who looks at the fuel situation, and he's not ruling out diesel hitting $4 a litre.
0: It's incredible. And if the Americans stop exporting it, that will send it right through the roof.
1: Yeah. Yeah.
0: I wonder, you know, when you think back about it, I know this is not a political session, but wasn't Trumpy's excursion into Venezuela quite interesting sort of 12 months later? He got all their oil and fuel, and now the rest of us are in trouble.
1: Yeah. All over what seems to be something completely pointless. Hey,
0: absolutely,
1: Greg,
0: yeah.
1: We are getting into political territory there. And sorry, you know, you can't mix fishing with politics.
0: Not anymore.
1: See you, mate. You have a great weekend.
0: You too. Thank
1: okay,
0: you.
1: Bye for now. Via text, all the A6 teams like Wingfield ANZ Bank have gone now as well, like Glandor and teams like that as well. The news is next. Then we're into the jukebox. Bands or performers that originate or have a link with Fremantle or with Brisbane. That's coming up after the news.
2: If it's being talked about in your community.
3: Police also seized handguns, $80,000 in cash, multiple mobile phones and additional drug-related paraphernalia and evidence.
2: It's on 891 ABC Adelaide.
4: ABC News with Glenn Lauder. The opposition says AI companies should be forced to alert governments quicker about incidents such as the OpenAI data breach. The Prime Minister has confirmed an OpenAI artificial intelligence agent gained unauthorised access to a Medicare data portal in June. The company did not notify the government of the incident until 3 months after the fact via email. Shadow Defence Minister James Patterson has told 7:30 the government should place obligations on AI companies to report as soon as they're identified.
5: We want to shorten that loop because in this instance it was not a catastrophic failure or loss of data, but next time it could be, and I don't want there to be any gap between notification and action.
4: A woman's died in a multi-vehicle crash in Victoria's Yarra Ranges, northeast of Melbourne, with four other people taken to hospital. Joseph Dunstan with the story.
6: A V-Line bus driving from Mansfield to Melbourne has crashed into a ditch on the Melba Highway near Glenburn after reportedly colliding with two cars earlier this afternoon. Police say the driver of one of the cars died at the scene. Ambulance Victoria says paramedics assessed 21 people, and a man and three teenagers who were on the bus were taken to hospital, two of them seriously injured. Vision shows debris strewn across the highway with all three vehicles seriously damaged. Detectives from the Major Collision Investigation Unit are on the scene.
4: Locals living in an outback town near where Gus Lamont was last seen in South Australia say their hearts are broken for his parents following their emotional plea for information about the disappearance of their son. Gus's parents, Jess and Josh, released a video statement asking anyone who knows something about where their son is to come forward to police. A $1 million reward for information leading to a conviction or the discovery of Gus has also been announced. He was reported missing last September from Oak Park Station, about an hour from Peterborough in South Australia's mid-north. Local Cherie Kelly says she hopes Gus's parents will eventually get answers.
7: My heart goes out to them because it'd be a horrible thing to happen, and to not know like where your child is a horrible thought. It'd be nice for them to know what actually happened and have that closure for them.
4: A French couple who retrieved and moved almost 500

0: kilograms of cocaine that was hidden inside a yacht docked in North Queensland have been jailed for 13 years. Talisa Saganto reports.
1: Rashid Couture and Matthew Rees pleaded guilty in the Supreme Court in Brisbane to possessing a commercial quantity of a border control drug. The court heard the men, who were aged 54 and 44 at the time, travelled from the ACT to Townsville in May 2023 and drilled into the hull of a yacht which had sailed from Vanuatu. The pair recovered at least 480 kilograms of cocaine, which was concealed inside the vessel, and over several days they moved the drugs to a safe house. The men received $300,000 for their role, which was described by prosecutors as being low level in the wider importation plot. Both men were handed 13-year sentences and will be eligible for parole after serving 5.5 years. Couture will likely face deportation once released.
0: Advocates for press freedom say the banning of some journalists from the White House should be a wake-up call for Australia. Last week, President Donald Trump barred CNN, MS Now and Politico from entering the building. The decision's been temporarily overruled by a District of Columbia court as legal proceedings pay out. Australian author and journalist Peter Grester says everyday democracy should actively reject this type of behaviour.
2: If we allow this to happen, if we normalise these kinds of attacks on what we've really come to understand as fundamental democratic norms, then there's a pretty good chance that we'll see the kinds of actions here in Australia that we've already seen in the United States, and I think that would be very, very damaging.
0: Ukrainian officials say overnight Russian ballistic missile attacks have killed at least two people and injured six others. Debris has crashed down in several districts with concerns that some people may be trapped under the rubble. The southern port city of Odessa has also come under fire. Russia says it's hit Ukrainian defence facilities as well as military vessels. Brisbane midfielder Lachie Neal is free to play in Saturday's AFL Grand Final against Fremantle, having successfully overturned his one-match ban for striking. The panel pointed to Neal's exemplary disciplinary record and will be instead fined $10,000. Meanwhile, both Brisbane and Fremantle have made no changes to their teams for the decider, with Dockers defender Brennan Cox left out despite returning to training following a calf injury. Brisbane's Noah Answorth has been named as an emergency after recovering from an ankle injury. And you've been listening to the latest from ABC News.
3: 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Turns out, funny people ask the best questions.
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7: 9:05 is the time, and for those of you new to this time on a Thursday night, we like to do a jukebox in this time where we come up with a theme and play songs to the theme. We try and play as many as possible, which means we don't play the song in its entirety. But it takes a bit of work to come up with songs that actually fit into the theme. And tonight's theme, I wanted to come up with something that related to the grand final on the weekend. And so tonight it is singers or bands or members of bands that have a link to Fremantle or to Brisbane, all right? Fremantle was a little more of a challenge, as is evidenced by the first track I'm going to play, which is by Tame Impala, who formed in Perth with members from right across Western Australia. One of those was Cam Avery. He's a bass player, and he is from Freo. Interestingly, he actually aspired to be a footballer. The edge of reality. And he wanted to play for West Coast.

It's an interesting interpretation. It isn't an Elvis song, of course. Tame Impala remixed that song for the Baz Luhrmann Elvis film. And I think it's a ripper. I like it a lot. So from Fremantle, let's go to Brisbane. Kind of. Because we're talking about the Brothers Gibb here, who made their way to Australia in the 1950s, having come from the Isle of Man. And they moved to Redcliffe in the Moreton Bay region of Brisbane in that period, named by local DJ Bill Gates. And, of course, there's a very strong connection with South Australia in the Bee Gees because they were managed by Port Pirie's own Robert Stigwood. And as far as I'm concerned, I mean, hard to choose an individual Bee Gees song, but this is up there. I love this song.

11 past nine. All right, let's skirt across the other side of the country again and head to Fremantle. And somebody else who made their way to Australia from Scotland, and a lot of immigrants who came to Australia came via Fremantle. And we are talking about Bon Scott here, landed in Frio as an immigrant and is immortalised via a statue. And in fact, I'm going to play this one also for Paul Price, who texted me before. He just texted me and said it's his birthday today. I've got to come up with a song for him. I reckon this is the one. Happy birthday, Paul. Enjoy a little bit of Long Way to the Top.

a song you won't hear AC/DC do live anymore. Brisbane's turn. The Saints. A garage punk rock band formed in Brisbane in 1973, founded by singer-songwriter Chris Bailey, and of course by Ed Cooper. Again, pretty hard to choose a Saints song, but I think you're going to enjoy this one.

0: Stranded, I'm so far from home. Stranded, yeah, I'm on my own. Stranded, you gotta leave me alone, 'cause I'm stranded on my own.
1: 14 past nine.
0: Stranded.
1: I'm stranded. What a great song. Here's another example of somebody who made their way to Australia via Fremantle, and that is John English, who, like Bon Scott, initially settled in Fremantle when his family emigrated.

John English, that's Words Are Not Enough. Someone else that's difficult to choose one song from, taken from us way too early. This is a suggestion along with a number of others from Vicky in Para Hills, and it's Savage Garden. Darren Hayes and Daniel Jones formed in Brisbane in 1993.

0: Sorry, Emily. She said, I've spent 309 years trying to get this song out of my head. 17 past nine, we head to Fremantle right after this.
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3: 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Greg Mackey, the serious fears of a tidal wave. You're going to be hitting Adelaide.
4: John Nash had a dream and foresaw that a tidal wave was going to wipe Adelaide off the map in punishment for the decriminalisation of homosexuality. Don Dunstan saw the opportunity to have some fun.
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0: We're about 12 minutes into our jukebox for a Thursday night. Bands or performers that call either Fremantle or Brisbane home to mark the AFL Grand Final coming up on the weekend. Here's a band that I didn't appreciate had a link to Frio. They actually formed in Perth, but they certainly had a link to Fremantle, and that is the Triffids. A couple of big hits that they had. One of them was Wide Open Road, and this one.

Bury Me Deep in Love, that is the Triffids. Another Australian band that many of you have suggested that originate in Brisbane is the Go-Betweens. They formed in Brisbane in 1977. I know that Paul Gough is a big fan of the Go-Betweens. And I know he is a big fan of this song. This is called Finding You.

go-betweens. Okay, Fremantle's turn. Emily, you're going to be very happy with this. You have to guarantee me you're going to send Paul Kish a Christmas card. But guess what? He found Fremantle-based acoustic country-tinged rock band, The Kill Devil Hills.

interesting voice. I think I'm a fan. That's called Drinking Too Much. This is another regular suggestion, and it's a good one too. Kate Miller-Heidke, who was actually born in Gladstone in central Queensland, but certainly grew up in Brisbane and studied classically, and has represented Australia at Eurovision as a judge on The Voice. This is one of her more recognisable songs called Caught in the Crowd.

Special voice, hasn't she? 25 past nine. Let's rip through a few more. Frosty has just made a great suggestion. I love this song. This is the Jugites, West Australian. Fremantle Link. You'll like this.

Frosty says he saw the Dugites live at the Bridgeway. I reckon I did too. They were a really good live band. Okay, over to the East Coast again now, and it doesn't get much more Queensland, Brisbane than Bernard Fenning and Powderfinger.

What about You and I? Rusty Hopkinson was born in Frio. He is the drummer and occasional vocalist with You and I.

Purple Sneakers, UMI. How about we finish off with a bit of the Gurge? Polyester Girl, this is Regurgitator. Formed in Queensland and Brisbane in 1993.

0: You got to admit, that's been diverse. My polyester girl regurgitator. Take us to the news. Phil Clark after that. I'll catch you for breakfast on Monday morning. It's 9:30.
1: ABC News with Glenn Lauder. A former Prime Ministerial cybersecurity advisor says OpenAI's hack into a Medicare data portal should be a wake-up call for the government. OpenAI says the artificial agent was researching Australian government websites in June when it took unintended action and accessed unauthorised data. Alistair McGibbon says if he was still an advisor, he'd tell Anthony Albanese the hacking incident could have been much worse.
2: We're lucky this was agents that had no malice, just doing, trying to fulfill the task they'd been given in a testing environment, and yet they still hacked. Imagine if humans were behind it with malicious intent.
1: A young boy has died after allegedly being shot in the face in Sydney's northwest on Monday. The boy was treated by paramedics at the time and taken to hospital, but police say he's now died. Five other people were in the unit but not injured. Three 18-year-olds were arrested, but two were later released. The third man has been charged with concealing a serious indictable offence and remains before the courts, and investigations continue. A New South Wales mother will face an additional murder charge over an alleged fatal stabbing in the Blue Mountains west of Sydney. A one-year-old child has died in hospital following the incident on Sunday, in which emergency services discovered a five-year-old deceased in a vehicle and two others critically injured. A three-year-old remains in a critical condition in hospital. The 42-year-old mother will face the domestic violence charges in court in November. Police in Victoria are investigating a fatal house fire in Melbourne's southeast. Officers responded to reports of a blaze at a home in Frankston, where they found the body of a yet-to-be-identified woman. Victoria police say no one else was inside the property at the time. The circumstances are yet to be determined. A crime scene is in place and an arson chemist will examine the scene. A driver's died and four other people have been injured after a bus collided with two cars in the Yarra Ranges, northeast of Melbourne. Here's Georgia Lenton-Williams.
3: Ambulance Victoria says paramedics have assessed 21 patients at the scene of a bus crash on the Melba Highway at Glenburn. It says a teenage male has been flown to hospital with upper body injuries, and three other patients, including two

0: teenagers have also been taken to hospital. Vision from the scene shows a large coach that has veered off the side of the road and two seriously damaged cars, with debris strewn around the crash scene. The ABC understands the bus was travelling from Mansfield to Melbourne and the driver was experienced.
1: There's been another arrest in connection to a gangland shooting in Merrylands West in Sydney, topping off what police say has been a month of sustained pressure on organised crime. Police allege a 21-year-old man collected and dropped off the gunman who killed 40-year-old tradie Joshua McDonald earlier in September. Police arrested 18-year-old Jimmy Schultz for allegedly surveilling Mr. McDonald's movements in the days prior to his death. Criminal Organisations Directorate Acting Director Matt Crafton says there's been almost 300 arrests connected to organised crime groups in the last month.
2: We have laid more than 1,100 charges, and we have undertaken significant seizures in terms of firearms, drugs and illicit tobacco. These results show that New South Wales Police is actively dismantling the criminal networks.
1: Overseas, Germany's foreign minister says the determination of Ukrainians to defend their country is unbreakable, as is Germany's commitment to supporting Kyiv. Ukrainian officials say overnight Russian ballistic missile attacks on the capital have killed at least two people and injured six others. The strikes follow warnings of Russian hybrid warfare and sabotage on European soil. Johann Vatpool says there's evidence of that in Moscow's recent targeting of a German airport.
3: On the 4th of August, Russia attempted to blow up two cargo planes at Leipzig airport using a drone rigged with explosives. This is not an isolated example of Russia's reckless and dangerous escalation in Europe.
1: Meanwhile, Polish authorities say a fire at a Starlink station is an act of sabotage. The blaze has disrupted vital internet services, including for Ukraine's military. Poland's been on high alert for acts of sabotage since Russia's invasion in 2022. Moscow's repeatedly denied any involvement in such incidents. And Brisbane midfielder Lachie Neale will play in Saturday's AFL Grand Final against Fremantle after having his one-match suspension overturned by the appeals board. The Lions have named its team for the Grand Final and Neale is included after the panel ruled his disciplinary record was exemplary over his 320-game career. That's ABC News.
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2: Yes, well, hello and how are you? Philip Clark with you on ABC Radio. This is Nightlife right across the local radio network in Australia. Good to be with you. Everywhere you are, we should be getting, you should be getting us loud and clear. First hour of the program. It's Eastern Time, 10:06. In Western Australia, it's 8:06. In South Australia and the Northern Territory, 10:24. Right through the Pacific, of course, with Radio Australia as well, and right around the world on the World Wide Web. A number of regions will lose TV channel 25 overnight as TV channels will be off air for planned works from about midnight. Grafton, Kempsey, Coffs Harbour in New South Wales, Quorn in South Australia, Bendigo, Central Victoria, Tamworth after 1 a.m. But the rest of it is available on broadcast, of course, where you can get us on broadcast, on digital. 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Toby's up first with Motor Talk in the program tonight, so if you'd like to grab a line, 1-300-800-222, text him on 0467-922-702. But line's free if you would like to ask Toby a question on aspects of motoring, what things to buy, if you're thinking of getting a new one or an electric or making the switch, getting a hybrid, give him a call, 1-300-800-222. He's either driven most things or

0: conversation last night, which is pretty interesting, we thought.
1: What happened is that these guys got super, super, super wealthy. They became multi-billionaires. And I think that money had a warping effect on their brain. And so this small subculture became the dominant culture of Silicon Valley over the past 10 years, radicalized by the Trump presidency, by social media, by the Me Too movement, which scared a lot of these guys, by the Black Lives Matter movement, which scared a lot of these guys, and by the pandemic, which many of them interpreted as possibly the great apocalyptic event that would change anything. It didn't quite happen like that. Our governments, our societies held together as best as they could. And I think we can't underestimate as well the degree to which AI psychosis is influencing everything in our world right now. Some of these people believe that this invention is some kind of spiritual godlike force, or at the very least will grant maximum power and authority to whoever can gain control over it. And they're in a race to capture that power and thus capture the control of the world.
0: Yeah, there's more there too. So have a listen on ABC Listen. Just put ABC Nightlife into your search engine or in the Listen app, which is a great way to grab it. All right, first up tonight, the cheapest new car in Australia is now an EV. I know. That wasn't the case if we were having a conversation a year ago, I can tell you. BYD's dropped the price of its Atto 1 to just $19,990. The car industry is moving fast. A wave of new Chinese brands arriving. Mitsubishi's brought back the Pajero, and there are recalls. And other issues concerning parts and delivery and service too are affecting the service which you get if you're into buying a new car. We'll have a chat about it with Toby. If you'd like to bring him, 1-300-800-222. Text questions through on 0467-922-702. Nightlife news breakdown led tonight by the ABC's political reporter, Sarah Tomevska. I'm not sure about you. I don't quite get the timeline on this OpenAI agent breaching an Australian Medicare data portal. There's something a bit odd about the whole thing. Sarah will take us through it and give us an update too on talks between Chinese President Xi Jinping and the US President Donald Trump in Washington. In the second hour, we'll shift focus to what's making headlines internationally and have a chat with the foreign correspondent in Berlin, Stephen Erlanger. He's the chief diplomatic correspondent for the New York Times. Gee, some interesting things going on in Germany. Germany's far-right AfD, which is not very palatable to the main political parties in Germany, is now the country's most popular party in national polling, following strong results in two recent state elections. They've got momentum. And what does that tell us about German politics, identity, and the culture and the country's culture of remembrance in and around the Nazi era? We'll have a chat about that as well as Germany's relationship with Russia, which is also part of the concern about AfD. Anyway, more on this in the second hour. Stephen's always very interesting about this. Here's an interesting story. In the second hour, we're looking at the apparent drop in people talking. The drop in the amount that people talk. I know, according to a new study, our daily conversations are shrinking. I mean, not mine. I can't afford to stop talking, as you know. But apparently a lot of us are. We'll be joined by Valeria Pfeiffer, who's had a good look at this and also particularly the reasons why. Mighty Challenge, of course, is on. And hey, issues of the day. Would you jump out of a plane for your 95th birthday? Did you catch these TV pictures of Betty Gregory, a doughty Queenslander who's 95 and jumped out of an aeroplane for a skydive on her birthday? She's been doing the same since she was 80. I think she's stark raving nuts. But anyway, that's just me. Is 95 really the new 75? If you get there, that is. We'll talk some more about that as well. And Dave's in. Of course, Dave will be in Disc Underarm and pay a tribute tonight to David Bowie, angered at missing out on songwriting royalties. The master songman wrote one of his greatest tracks as an act of revenge, becoming an anthem for a generation. It was the sublime

0: that coming your way as well. 1-300-800-222 is the number. Joe from Long Quarry. Hi, Joe. Phil, Lockie, Neil. What a joke. Disgraceful, feeling angry. Footy culture at its best. Yes, news that Lockie Neal, the midfielder for the Brisbane Lions, rubbed out earlier in the week for a striking charge, has been reinstated and he'll be back playing. He's in the team for the grand final. So his appeal was successful. So we'll talk some more about all of that, if you like, a bit later on as well. Okay, everyone set and ready. We've got the garage door up.
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0: Toby, evening.
2: G'day, Phil.
0: How are you?
2: Pretty good.
0: You did say, I think it was a couple of years ago, you'd never see an EV below $20,000.
2: I think I even said we'd struggle to get one below $30,000, so I've been proven well and truly wrong. But yeah, so there's now an EV that is the cheapest new car on sale, $19,990 drive away, which is...
0: This is the Atto 1, is it?
2: Yeah, Atto 1. So it's a very small car. It's only got four seats. It is either the least powerful new car on the market or within 1 or 2 kilowatts of it. So it hasn't got a whole lot of power. It's only got 220 kilometres of range. So it is clearly an around town car only. You're not going to hit the road in it. But it's 20 grand. So it's...
0: So if you're just after an around town car...
2: Run around, yeah.
0: A run around town, which actually that's what most people... I think drive in essentially, don't they?
2: Yeah, absolutely. I mean, look, obviously, some people want to go and explore, but and I guess that is the limiting factor there, because even if you buy a Corolla or something else, and you say, okay, it's my around town car, you can still drive into state if you want to and take off on a big trip. This one you really can't. It's going to be pretty slow going, but yeah, I mean, if all you need is a run around car, then you could do a lot worse.
0: Yeah, okay. All right. Can we talk about this? I had some people grizzling to me this week just because they know that I speak to you. Can you ask Toby? Issues in and around spare parts. There's so many cars on the market now, particularly EVs, that there's been talk that parts are hard to get with long delays, and that some of this is spilling over to the insurance market where... you've damaged the bumper. They can't get a new bumper. Insurance companies are writing cars off as a result because they think we don't want to bear the cost of loan cars for 5 months while they find a new bumper. Are you hearing any of that?
2: Certainly any new brand, and I suspect this is more newcomer brands rather than EV related, but anytime you get a new brand, there's a lot of... they often have teething problems when they're first growing, and the reality is that a lot of the newcomer brands we've seen in Australia have grown extremely quickly. So they've ramped up sales to sometimes pretty big numbers, overtaking previously big selling brands along the way. So they can often get distracted by, okay, we've got so many orders, we've got so many people wanting the cars, we've got to pump those cars out, and they maybe don't worry about the back end so much to start with. It is a super important part of the industry. It's when things go wrong in a car, when something happens, a lot of people accept that, but they want the issues sorted out in a timely manner rather than having to wait too long. So it's been a challenge, but some of the execs I've spoken to, they say they are absolutely prioritising it because they realise it is an issue and they're trying to address it. The insurance one's an interesting one because, there's been no doubt that there have been instances of EVs getting written off too early, and I've spoken to people in the insurance industry who've said this is partly an education piece around the repair industry, trying to say to them, hey, that's a relatively minor problem in terms of the damage. The car is absolutely repairable, but some of the repairers have apparently been saying, no, what about the battery pack? They're worried about the battery pack having issues. And again, the insurance companies are saying, well, no, it's actually fine. It hasn't got an issue, and it's designed to cope with that.
0: Because that's going to flow through into premiums.
2: If they're 100%.
0: If the write-off rate's climbing, insurance premiums are climbing.
2: And that's what we saw, certainly, with EVs a year or two ago. Some of the insurance premiums were pretty crazy, and I've looked around myself and seen enormous variation between insurance companies, sometimes thousands of dollars in terms of what they're quoting. But I also found if you shopped around, you could get it for a reasonable price. But yeah, it's a challenge for sure, and it is. There have been issues of that. As I said, the industry's trying to address it. The other one I've heard, and I don't know how much.

0: truth there is to it, but is when it comes to respraying a car and they have to put it in a paint booth, they also, the paint booth can sometimes have higher temperatures. I'm not sure exactly what temperatures, but, you know, 60, 80 degrees or something. And again, they're worried about, will that damage the battery pack? So there have been issues with that as well, apparently.
1: Mm-hmm. Anyway, you, if you've had experiences yourself in getting parts for your car after a bingle, I don't know if you've run into someone or someone runs into you and, you know, they damage the back hatch, for example, you know, that means a new part. Has that been easy to obtain for you or not? 1-300-800-222 is the number. Paul from Marrickville says, I've been hearing about 90-year-old grannies jumping out of planes for decades. Can't they do something new? That's very funny, Paul. I will put it to them. On the text line here, where are we? Now I've lost it. Here we go. JJ says, if you just want a small, very simple and fun car, even a three-door, are there any EV options yet or hybrid? Actually, I suppose we just talked about it, didn't we?
0: Yeah, we did. So that's basically
1: the BYD
0: it.
1: Atto.
0: Yeah, but there are a lot of, if you step up the...
1: What about the Geely 2? That's
0: our Geely EX2, yeah, is another one. So, but yeah, once you step up, you've got to step up to sort of high 20s, early 30s, at which point you get a lot of choices. So yeah, you get the Geely EX2, you get the GAC Ion UT, the MG4 Urban, all of which are great cars. And certainly once you stack them up against that BYD, they've all got longer range. They're all feel like bigger. Well, they are bigger and feel like more grown up cars. So to some extent, it's you get what you pay for, but plenty of options in the high $20,000, low $30,000 mark. Only one in that 20 grand bracket.
1: Okay. Calls 1-300-800-222. We don't do valuations. We don't do mechanical repairs. There's plenty of places you can go for that. Bob from Tamworth. G'day, Bob.
2: Yeah, good evening. Thanks for taking my call.
1: Pleasure.
2: It's ironical because I want to ask about a car, not for me, but back in 1992, I actually spoke to Toby's dad and he gave me some good information about a Suzuki Swift, which we finished up buying. So,
1: hey. I know. Well, you know, exactly. Toby's daughter, Chloe's been on the show as well. So we've had three generations of Hagens on the show, Bob. Long may the tradition continue. But anyway, what's your question? Yeah.
2: So I got a person in the family that loves the MG3. Me, I don't. Hmm. And I thought I should ring a learned person that knows and then I can listen to what they say and then I can pass some information on.
0: Mm.
2: But she likes the price and she likes what they look like and then, yeah.
0: Yeah.
2: So what, I just wanted to get an opinion and whether I could say to her, well, don't get the MG3, get the MG4 if you want to buy an MG.
0: Yeah. So, well, the difference there is the MG3 is either petrol or hybrid, whereas the MG4 is electric. So it's going to depend to some extent.
2: Okay. Yeah, she only wants petrol.
0: She only wants petrol. Well, rule out the MG4. That's not going to work. So, look, the MG3, we touched on that, cheapest car in Australia. Right now, the MG3 is also the cheapest car in Australia. They're both 19,990 drive away. So it's so they're equal cheapest cars in the country. And that is both of them, incidentally, are limited time offers. So they're not a new permanent price. They've got them as a deal for the moment. But the MG3 is it's fairly basic motoring. That said, it is difficult to argue against at that money because at that price it is super sharp, and it's you know I'm trying to think what in terms of the discount something like a $5,000 discount, which percentage wise is a decent discount. So it's a reasonable discount and it's pretty sharp. And in terms of alternatives, if the budget is only 20 grand, obviously the only other one is that EV we touched on, you're then stepping up to things like a Chery Tiggo 4 or a GWM, Havel Jolion, those sorts of cars. None of them are perfect, but as I said, for the price, the MG3 is pretty sharp. If you want a new car for that price, then it's pretty hard to argue with. But there are better cars around if you spend more money.
2: Yeah, that's what I've tried to tell her. Would it be a 2026 model or last year's 2025 at that price?
0: Oh, I don't know. I would imagine at this time of year, I'd imagine it is a 2026 model. It's not certainly not unheard of for car makers to still be selling previous year's stock. And in recent years, we've actually had some cars that are 2 years out of whack. Like they've been selling, you know, 2024 models essentially in 2026. Yeah. So I'm

0: sure on that car. I'm not sure what they've whether they are a 2026 plate or 2025. Mm. But as I said, I'd imagine it would be 2026. But pretty easy to check. You can just obviously ask the dealer if it's a 2026 yep. build. And yep. and that's an important distinction, is when you're asking the dealer, don't say, is it a 2026 model? Because they can absolutely answer yes, even if the car is built in 2025. Because the compliance plate, which is when it's certified to come into Australia, that can be 2026, even if the build plate's 2025. But so you need to ask them, when was the car built? Give me the build date, not the compliance date, to try and work out if it's 2026.
1: All right. Okay. Thanks.
2: I really appreciate your time, and thanks very much. I enjoy your show. I've been listening for years, and I will continue to do so.
1: Cool. On you, Bob. Thank you. Appreciate it. Now, a lot of people also agitated about the BYD story this week on Four Corners.
0: Yeah.
1: Four Corners did a story how it managed to hack into a Shark 6, and, you know, a general story about all Chinese electric cars are spy cars, reporting back on us. You were at a BYD launch this week. What did they say?
0: Yeah, they addressed it. They said they're going to do their own investigation, and that apparently they've asked for details about how they hacked into it. So they weren't giving any more detail other than that, other than to say, we are going to investigate this. We're taking it seriously. We're going to look into it. There's a lot more to come out in terms of how it was done. But they also sort of pointed out that they believe the car, that the hacker essentially had full access to the car, so essentially could access the thing completely, and then worked out a way in that time. And obviously, you got things like adjusted things like locks, infotainment systems, headlights was probably one of the more concerning.
1: When you say got access, you mean full codes access?
0: No, that as in full control of them. So the ability to change things like, turn off the headlights, for example, while the car's moving, which is obviously a fairly major safety issue, but no control of brakes and things like that.
1: But BYD saying that but that couldn't have happened without a person getting full access to the car in the first place.
0: No, I don't think they're saying that they absolutely can't guarantee that. All they were saying was they believe was that the full access was given in this case. So they're saying, essentially, here's the thing, see if you can hack it, sort of thing. And, you know, with the keys and all that to start with. But, yeah, I mean, look, you know, clearly there's a potential issue there. And I would say, I mean, look, it's interesting. Obviously, these days cars are far more reliant on software, and a lot of the issues that people have these days are sometimes software related. And the challenges there for car makers are making sure that's secure. And it's these days, pretty much all new cars are connected, so they're on the mobile phone network, and you can access a lot of them via apps and so on.
1: Are they all reporting back to China?
0: I'm not aware. I'm not sure whether they are or not. They make the point, I think, with BYDs that the data is held on an Australian server. I don't know how many of them are storing it on other servers.
1: I mean, I presume your phone, your Apple phone's reporting back to Apple.
0: Well, in terms of the ability for phone, for devices, I guess, to
1: report back.
0: To monitor what we're talking about, where we're going, all that sort of stuff. Yeah, clearly phones are a big one. Like there's plenty that can go on there. Interestingly, in China, Tesla was so the Chinese government had issues with Tesla and how it was storing data. So apparently Tesla now has to store its data on a Chinese server because China said the data has to stay in China for the Teslas that are driven and sold in China. So look, it's obviously going to be an issue for the industry globally, and I think there's a lot more work to be done on it. And I think it's fair to say that the technology has been rocketing ahead far quicker than the regulators can monitor it or keep up with it, because there's been so many advances in terms of what cars can do, what they're monitoring. We've got self-driving cars these days. Tesla with the Cybercab, which they showed off overseas. There's one in Australia at the moment as well. A fully autonomous car. You can't drive. You can't not drive them or be in them on the road at the moment. But it shows you where they're going.
1: 1-300-800-222 is the number. Ken from Newcastle. G'day, Ken.
3: Hey, gentlemen. How are you?
1: Very well.
3: I have a question about a plug-in hybrid. I currently own one, which I'm very happy with. But just a general question. Now, firstly, the internal combustion engine, it would have a rev that it's most efficient at, wouldn't it?
0: Yeah, absolutely. I mean, and this is, I think I know where you're going with this, because a regular internal combustion engine, it's got to work over a fairly wide rev range. So they've got to, obviously, you've got to take off and have good performance from low revs, and then you can potentially want higher performance, so you rev the engine harder. In a plug-in hybrid, you don't necessarily need that. You can, as you say, sit it in a it's more efficient zone, which is how they're getting pretty high efficiency out of these things. Some of the most efficient motors, engines in the world at the moment are plug-in hybrids, because they can tune them for exactly that fairly simple task of generating electricity a certain set of revs.
3: Yeah, well, the actual question I have is, I do drive the vehicle quite a bit in what you call series mode,
0: mm-hmm.
3: which means the engine's driving the alternator, charging the battery, running the electric motors.
0: Mm-hmm.
3: When you go to accelerate, the revs increase quite remarkably more, not related to the speed of the car.
0: Yeah.
3: Now, I've got electrical background, so I know you don't have to increase the revs of an alternator to increase the output. It'd be much more efficient to run the engine at its most efficient speed,
0: yeah.
3: and increase excitation to the field of the alternator,
0: yeah.
3: to increase the output.
0: So I'm not I'm obviously not an engineer, but if the electric motors are calling on more power, so if there's not enough power in the battery and it needs to create the power from the engine. The engine itself has to produce more power, and an engine typically does that by revving harder. So I think that's where it's coming from, is the engine will rev harder. There's certainly been there are quite a few plug-in hybrids where you can be driving them and the revs don't necessarily match what you're doing with your right foot. So sometimes the car will say, I need to charge the battery up. So the engine starts revving at, you know, it might only be 2,000 or 3,000 revs, but it starts revving harder. And you're only cruising. You're just cruising along and it's suddenly revving a bit, and then equally, you can be asking for a fair bit of power, and sometimes it'll just draw almost directly from the battery rather than worrying about the engine. But yeah, I think what's happening there is essentially, as I said, if the car needs more power, it's getting it from the engine, and the engine needs to produce that power to supply it to the battery.
1: Okay, thanks, Ken. Prakash from Avely in Perth. G'day, Prakash.
4: Hi, Toby, and hi, Phil. Thanks for taking my call.
1: Pleasure.
4: My question is, we're looking like a family car to my wife, around 50 to 60,000. Which is the car you reckon better, like BYD or Mitsubishi? Which is a better one to take?
0: You're looking at an EV or a hybrid, or what are you thinking?
4: A hybrid, yeah.
0: Okay, so there's a whole bunch of choices in that market. So things like, if you touched on BYD, a BYD C-Line 6, for example, is their mid-sized plug-in hybrid. You've got a whole bunch of other options, Geely Star-A, and then obviously through to, I guess, the legacy brands, the more mainstream brands that we've known about for longer, Toyota RAV4 hybrid, for example, Nissan X-Trail hybrid, or e-Power as they call it, Honda CR-V. So the shortlist I'd be creating, I'd definitely stick that, I mentioned that Geely Star-A, that's pretty solid buying at the moment, and also a GWM Havel H6 or H7 are also really good buying, and also that C-Line 6 and the Hyundai Tucson or Kia Sportage, both of which are available as hybrids. So there's a whole bunch there that'll do a pretty good job. Separating the three Chinese ones that I mentioned there, it to some extent will come down to personal preference, but also the deals they've got on at the moment. None of them are bad cars. They've all got pros and cons. None of them are perfect cars by any stretch. They've got, some of them, for example, the Geely, from memory, some of the controls, things like the volume controls and stuff, a little bit trickier to find, whereas you get in something like that Kia and it's a bit more normal in terms of the layout of the interior.
4: Oh, beautiful. Thanks for that. Thank you.
1: Thanks, Prakash. 1-300-800-222 is the number.
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1: Toby Hagen's with us. This is an edition of Motor Talk. Toby's a professional motoring writer. He also undertakes paid contract work for various brands as an individual and in his business ventures. And this commercial work, of course, is entirely separate from his editorial reviews. He's committed to accuracy and fairness in all his reporting and maintains full editorial independence.

0: across all content he produces. Toby, John from French's Forest says, I can alter our Tesla from home while my wife is out driving on the road. I can turn on the sound system and play music and alter the air conditioning temperature. It's all on the app.
1: Yeah, that's right.
0: So absolutely. Is there anything new in this?
1: Well, there is in terms of it's your car or a car you've been given access to on an app. Whereas if it's not your car and someone's hacked into it, that's a bit different. So if I was driving someone's Tesla and they started, you know, adjusting the music or whatever, you might have a giggle or get annoyed. But if someone I didn't know and didn't know they had control of the car, that might be a bit more of a challenge. Yeah. And all the connected cars, you know, Tesla will tell you exactly where it is and what speed it's doing and all that sort of stuff. So you can monitor that stuff remotely. So,
0: yeah. All right. Any news on the Ace Australian electric EV, says my texter.
1: You mean the ACVs?
0: They think it's an ACE, Australian
1: EV. ACE, yeah, that's right. Yeah. I think they built a few of them a while ago. They started using them as picking up shopping trolleys and that sort of stuff. I think one of the supermarkets did. But I haven't heard much else since. I don't know where they're at in terms of manufacturing. They're certainly not a major player. It was very much a niche operation to start with. Now, that's not where they wanted to be. But, look, as all brands are discovering at the moment, fighting what's coming from China right now is pretty challenging. The price of the cars coming out of China is $10,000, $15,000, $20,000 cheaper than a lot of the legacy brands. So, so competing with that with local manufacturing, and when you haven't got the scale that you require in the car industry, that's when it gets a bit challenging. Interestingly, the ex-boss of Kia Australia was interviewed recently, and he says he thinks by 2030, so 3.5 years. He reckons 60% of the cars sold here will be sourced from China. So he said, if you have a look at the brands now that have been fighting over that market, basically they're going to be fighting over 30 or 40% of the market, not 90 or 100 that they used to have.
0: Yeah.
1: So it's there's going to be some big changes somewhere.
0: Soft Dog says, when a couple are going through a divorce, one of them can control the car while the other one's driving. We're doomed.
1: Yeah, I mean, not necessarily control it, but they can certainly monitor it and see where it's going. Yeah. And I know there's been cases of that, I think, overseas.
0: That might concern a lot of people, actually.
1: Yeah, absolutely. Yeah. Absolutely. So it's...
0: if you split up from your partner, get rid of the car.
1: Yeah. or disconnect or change the privacy settings, all that sort of stuff. There's often various settings that you can tweak with that, but it's not necessarily top of mind when people jump in the car.
0: No. Ken in Goulburn. Hello, Ken.
2: Hey, how are you, Philip? How are you, Toby?
0: Not bad.
1: Good.
2: Listen, I'm a big V8 man. I have a Dodge Ram Laramie and best car I've ever had, but unfortunately Donald Trump and my insurance company have talked me into buying an EV.
1: It's going to be a big change.
0: That's a right turn in life here in Kenya. Go on, yeah.
2: Yeah, so I've been researching a bit, and I've sort of I'm leaning towards the Addo 3, the Evo.
1: Yep.
2: What's your thoughts on that?
1: Yeah, pretty good. I actually drove it today, but I can't tell you about it. We've got the usual embargo thing with the industry. But look, as you probably know, they've now got two models in that range. So they've got the Dynamic, the entry level car, which is essentially a mild facelift, a mild update of the car that's been here since 2022. And they've got the premium model, which is the top of the range, another $5,000. And that is quite a different car because it's gone from a 400-volt architecture to an 800-volt architecture. The only real benefit there is faster charging. So really road trip driving, it's going to be a bit quicker for that. And it's gone from front-wheel drive to rear-wheel drive. So that is quite a significant step. It's something that Polestar did whenever it was, two or three years ago with their car. They went from front-wheel drive to rear-wheel drive. So, yeah, you can probably guess it's going to be quite a different car to drive. But don't ignore some of the alternatives in that class. There's a lot going on in that market, and, you know, even something like a Zeekr X is quite an interesting car, a little bit more than that, a fraction more than that, but not much, and that is a really nice car to drive and also pretty well presented inside. So it's a good place to start to have a look at. A Geely EX5 is also pretty sharp. A GAC Ion V is also really good in that market. And that's a little bit of an underrated one, but

0: But yeah, have a look at those ones as well and see what you think.
1: No worries. Okay, thanks very much.
2: Thanks again. A couple of people on the text line asking about electric cars. You know, if you go overseas for a few months, you come back, how's the battery going to be?
0: Yeah, it should be fine. I mean,
2: the answer is generally pretty fine.
0: Yeah, it'll be fine. You're actually going to have a bigger issue with the 12-volt battery. So all EVs have all cars have a 12-volt battery as well as the high-voltage battery in an EV.
2: Mm-hmm.
0: And the high-voltage battery is less likely to have an issue. The 12-volt battery, as in any car, if you leave it for a few months, is probably a fair chance to go flat. So you can jump start EVs. You've got to do exactly the same thing. Put a jump starter on them and give them a charge and away you go.
2: Mm.
0: So, but the high-voltage battery for a few months, I don't think it'd be an issue. And Gav, who rings us on this show occasionally, he trucks cars around and he said there's been plenty of instances of cars that have sat there on the docks or in storage for a long time.
2: For months.
0: Yeah, for months, and they're still fine. So I wouldn't have an issue with a few months, maybe a year or two. Might be more of an issue, but yeah.
2: Hey, Ken in Goulburn, Charlie and Carlton just texted me saying, a Dodge Ram off the road, music to my ears.
0: Well, a Dodge Ram going to someone else, he'll probably want to enjoy it.
2: That's right. 1-300-800-222. They do polarise those big American pickups, don't they?
0: Sure do.
2: Mm-hmm. Where are we? John with the tank turbo 3-litre diesel. G'day, John.
3: Yeah, what's it like? Have you driven one? 3-litre turbo diesel. Apparently, it's got four cylinders, more than 600 newton of torque.
0: Mm. I have driven it. Yeah, so I've driven, so as you probably know, that engine's initially available in the Tank 500, so the large SUV, and also in the Canon Alpha, which is their larger mid-sized ute. And they are very, very clearly chasing the Ford V6 Everest and Ranger with these cars. So they've targeted those. So to give you some numbers, the V6 Ranger and Everest have 184 kilowatts of power and 600 newton meters of torque. So they're sort of class leading in their categories. This car has 170 kilowatts, so less power, but 620 newton meters of torque, so more torque. And it's a four-cylinder. It does produce its peak torque, that 620 newton meters, at across quite a wide rev range, 1400 to 2400 revs. So it's pretty well positioned to, you know, it drives quite nicely in that low to middle rev range. And it's a pretty good engine generally. It's not, in terms of performance, I don't think it's any better necessarily than the Fords, but because both of them are quite heavy. They're reasonably heavy cars, but it is a really competitive package when you look at the rest of the car. So one of the key things they've done, they've got local tuning. So an ex-Holden engineer is now doing their ride and handling tuning, and it has made a difference with those cars. So they're pretty good. So, yeah, it's in terms of value, in terms of how they drive, as with any proper off-roader, and those are proper off-roaders, it's, you do get a bit of that sort of shudder when you hit bumps and so on, but it's also fairly well controlled. Probably the biggest negative with it is it doesn't have a full-time four-wheel drive system. So whereas some of the utes these days and a lot of the SUVs have full-time four-wheel drive, this one doesn't. It's part-time four-wheel drive, so you can't drive it on bitumen in four-wheel drive. You need to be in two-wheel drive only. So that's maybe a tiny negative in some circumstances, but otherwise pretty good thing.
2: Okay, John, thank you. Good luck with it. Ron from Ballina. Sorry, Ron, you've been waiting on there. Appreciate that.
4: That's fine, Phil. Hello, Phil and Toby. I just wanted to ask Toby about I saw this really smart-looking car on the road a couple of days ago, Toby, and I thought it looked like a bit of a love child between a Porsche 911 and a Tesla.
0: Yeah.
4: I've since worked out an IM5.
0: Oh, right, yeah.
4: It was really, really smart-looking car. I like the style of it, but just wondering what you can tell us about it and what the difference is between it and the SUV IM6.
0: Yeah, cool. I'll start with the last one first. So the IM5 and the IM6, exactly the same car underneath. The IM6 is the SUV version. So look at it like Tesla Model 3 and Tesla Model Y. They're you're sitting up a little bit higher in the IM6, and it looks a little bit more SUV-like, but otherwise the same car beneath the skin. So and what it is, it's MG's premium not quite luxury, but premium brand. So they're trying to position it as a, you know, a step up on MG. That said, you still buy them in MG showrooms. I don't think they've got a different part of the showroom where you go to, but either way, they're sort of very much connected with MG. Huge performance, and they've got some pretty cool party tricks too, like crab walk. So it's got four-wheel steering, and you can do crab walk, so it can sort of not go 90 degrees sideways into a parking spot, but it goes on an angle one way and then the next way. So you've sort of got... Okay. and the other advantage with four-wheel steering, obviously, is if you want to do a U-turn, it'll do a tighter U-turn. So it's got some pretty cool stuff like that, and it's... yeah, I mean, generally, it's a good car. It's well put together. It's pretty brisk. It's certainly brisk in terms of pace. They're pretty punchy in terms of performance. So, yeah. And look, in terms of direct competitors, something like a Zeekr 7X would be, and Tesla, you know, Tesla Model Y, Tesla Model 3 and Model Y performance, that sort of thing would be right up there as well.
2: Okay.
4: What are they like for range and like the price point? Well, we're looking at on the price side, though?
0: So they sit obviously above the MG side in terms of price. So I think they start at sort of mid-60, 70,000, somewhere around that. And in terms of range, they are both... Oh, sorry, there's different models in the lineup, but the performance one, for example, I think sort of 500 and something, high fives in terms of how many kilometres between charges. So nothing exceptional. And once you're into that price range, into into that sort of $70,000 price range, there's quite a few with relatively high range, and you can get more, but certainly 575, you know, 550-600 is pretty solid.
2: Okay, all right, thanks, Ron. Appreciate the call. 1-300-800-222 is the number. Neil from the road in Port Hedland's got a question too. G'day, Neil.
5: Yeah, g'day there, Phil, Tony. Just a quick question, mate. I've got a 2023 T60 LDV Lux. I've found it has been a really good car, but the rust issues are starting to come out, and I was just wondering if you know anything about that.
0: No, only that obviously the ACCC stepped in to have a look at it as well. So the ACCC's kicked off a lawsuit with them. I'm not sure where it's at in terms of them addressing it, where the ACCC's at, any of that sort of stuff, other than when the ACCC came out a few months ago, maybe it was 6 months ago, saying that, or even last year potentially, saying that they were going to look into it and try and sort it out. So, but yeah, I'm not aware where it is beyond that, to be honest.
5: Righty-o, no worries. Well, thank you very much.
2: Yeah, no worries.
5: I found it's been a really good car, but the rust is a bit of a worry.
2: Yeah, okay. Thanks, Neil. Jason Gloucester has texted us saying, Toby, with all the EV talk, I thought it was my duty to offset the lack of emissions. I have a 7.5-litre Buick Electra. It's 6 metres long. It's nearly 2 metres wide. Weighs 2,080 kilograms, and it floats on air on the highway at 14 litres to the 100. Not bad. Get an oldie.
0: Yeah, what a classic.
2: See, what a dinosaur. Wow.
0: Yeah, I mean, look, big old school classic American car, obviously, but yeah, and they were never about fuel efficiency, those cars. But interesting, listen to the weight, just under 2.1 tons, which these days, you can get a lot of relatively modest cars that are in excess of 2 tons because of things like safety standards. The safety, the crash structure, and everything's got to be tougher. So the bodies are stronger, and also the electrification generally, batteries and motors.
2: Sam in South Australia says we jumped to EV when diesel hit $3.30 a litre.
0: Mm.
2: Now heading back that way. So glad we jumped. It must be limiting all those caravanning and driving deliveries north again.
0: It's interesting, though. I asked the BYD guy about this today and said, are you seeing the market shifting again enormously now that we're seeing high fuel prices again? And he said, nothing like we did a few months ago, so 4 months ago, whatever it was.
2: So those people who are going to jump have jumped.
0: Yeah, he basically said, there was a five-week point earlier in the year when the market just went crazy for EVs, and it just was this huge surge. And yes, they're noticing a difference now, but nothing like what they saw back then. And I said, what do you put that down to? And he said, basically, we think it's you know, there was a real shock back then. It was a wow, fuel prices are out of control. We better do something about it.

0: whereas now people have accepted the uncertainty a bit more and also are used to seeing $2 plus fuel.
1: Yep. Graham in Perth. Graham, hello.
2: Hello, Philip and Toby. Query here. If a 17-year-old does the driving test and they are doing it in the EV, does that mean that their licence is deemed as automatic, or is there another classification for EV?
0: I'm not aware of a classification for EV. It would certainly mean that they get an automatic licence in terms of automatic transmission, so they wouldn't get a manual one. But yeah, not aware of a different classification for EVs. I think they treat them as any other car, so it's just seen as, I think the only distinction there is manual or automatic.
2: Thank you.
1: Okay, great. My texter says, if I keep to local traffic, can I rely on recharging from a hybrid to keep charged? I don't have solar at home, and I wonder if I need to spend on my home to upgrade to solar.
0: It depends which sort of hybrid you're talking about, but it actually doesn't matter to some extent. Any hybrid will be fine, and if you never recharge them again, they will be fine. Doesn't matter what you do, the cars will be fine. Toyota hybrids have been in the country now for 25 years, and you don't run out of charge in them. You don't have to charge them other than the very latest plug-in hybrid RAV4. But no, the computers and everything on the car will work that out. And with a plug-in hybrid, you can theoretically never recharge the thing. You can just run it purely off petrol. But you'd be crazy to do that, because the biggest benefit by far is when you home charge them and get cheap electricity.
1: There you go. All righty. Kingsley from Rockingham. G'day, Kingsley.
3: Good evening, guys. I've got an interesting question, and the other situation is that we bought a car in the Philippines, believe it or not. It's a BYD E-Max 7 Superior, and it's a wagon, and it works really well. The fact is that we've had a little bit of an accident. We can still drive it, but and it's insured, etc. To get parts for it's the interesting part. It's we've got an unknown delivery factor. So I just thought your comments about that, given that it's probably all the new Chinese models hitting the Australian market, how do people fare as far as, you know, if it's an accident, have to get repairs done?
0: Yeah, I mean, well, look, if the car was retailed in Australia, then it's up to the importer. It's actually, up to the retailer to make sure that that the parts are supplied. But obviously, the retailers, generally a dealer, will have contracts in place there with the importer and ensure that those parts are available. But with a private import like that, if you've got any car, and this is, you know, we've seen a lot of particularly Japanese brands, Toyota, Nissan, and so on. A lot of people private import cars that were never sold in Australia. And I've mentioned it before on the show that you need to be a bit aware of that with parts, because a dealer, the branded dealer, will not stock parts for that car. So in this instance, and it can also impact your insurance, because the insurance companies might say, hey, it might be trickier to get parts. You know, I think it's a fair bit easier these days with online and fairly fast shipping these days, but yeah, it's still not quite as easy as going down to your local dealer with something like that.
3: That wasn't so much the question. I've got a house in the Philippines, and the car is in the Philippines.
0: Oh, sorry.
1: You're in the Philippines. Okay.
3: No, I'm not now. I'm back in Australia, but I'm fortunate enough to have a house over there and a house here. But I guess it begs the question, I guess, though. What I'm saying is, you've got, you know, brands that are well-known here, like Toyota and BMW and all that, have electric cars. And if there's an accident and it's an electric, usually the infrastructure would support it really well. But, you know, with all these new imports coming in, you know, is the strength of the logistics and infrastructure there to support those new models?
0: Yeah, I mean, probably with some of the brands, no, they haven't done as good a job as they should have in terms of after-sales support. It's a huge part of the industry. Most of them these days are realising that it is an enormous focus, because they need to make sure that when customers start having issues, when they need parts, they obviously want to be able to supply them as quickly as possible. But it's interesting chatted to some car dealers recently, talking about taking on newcomer brands, because you don't have to look far around the country to see some of the previously mainstream brands either shrinking their dealer presence or in some instances closing dealerships because they just don't have the volume there anymore. And when it comes to taking on a new brand, like one of these newcomer brands, the dealers say it's a little bit challenging, because yes, they're growing in new car sales and they're selling more vehicles, but they don't have the back end. They don't have

0: have the service and the sale, sorry, the parts that they do with a brand that's been here for decades. So suddenly they're cutting out an enormous revenue driver in their dealership because they don't have a car park of cars there to go and look after. So it's a challenge for the dealers, but they'll you know, it'll all settle out and it'll all sort itself out, but it does create some challenges for them.
1: All right, thanks for your time.
2: No worries, Kingsley. Thank you. Bye bye. Ray from Embledon in Perth. G'day, Ray.
3: Hi, how you going there?
2: Pretty good.
3: My question is that with the EV batteries, how do they, over time, what is their charge rate?
0: You mean in terms of what they pay the employees?
3: No. What I was saying is that how much, sort of, over time, your battery starts to deteriorate.
2: Oh, I see. Yeah, okay.
3: 10 years.
0: Oh, yeah.
3: Do you need to replace it?
2: What's going to happen to your EV battery
0: in terms
2: time?
0: Of longevity? Yeah, yeah. Well, look. So there's been a number of studies on that come out. There's been a couple only recently, this year, that have come out to look at that. And essentially the battery degradation is far lower than everyone had or some had predicted years ago. And most EVs these days come out with an 8 to 10 year warranty on the battery, and it's usually covers it for at least 70% of the original state of charge. But they're finding that they're not getting anywhere near that. So in terms of not getting down that low. So typically 1 to 1.5% per year degradation is sort of the normal, what you can normally expect. That said, the first year you usually lose a bit. So it might be 2 or 3%. I'm making up numbers here, but a little bit more in the first year. Then it tends to plateau out for 10 or 15 years, and then it'll potentially speed up again as the car gets quite old. But all the studies suggest that the newer EVs, the ones that have come out more recently, the battery technology has advanced quite a bit to the point where they're noticing the degradation is dropping on the newer ones. So it's not as bad on the newer ones.
3: When you have to replace a battery, how much of the price of the car, what would the battery consist of?
2: You'll never replace the battery, will you?
0: Probably. No, essentially, it's like asking, how much would an engine cost to replace? If the car's 15 years old, you're just not going to do it. In a petrol engine, in a battery, it's going to be too expensive. Toyota did have, I looked at it 6 or 8 months ago, on its website, they had a price there for what it costs. I can't remember what it was, $20,000+ replacement cost for the battery. So it's tens of thousands of dollars is likely. You might get one for 10 grand, you might get one for 15 or 20 or 25. Mm. But either way, it's essentially, if a 15-year-old EV has a battery failure, it's essentially a write-off. You're not going to go replacing the battery, I wouldn't have thought. Now, what will we see reconditioned batteries? Possibly. That's what's happened in the hybrid space. So, a lot of Toyota hybrids, for example, get a reconditioned battery after a few hundred thousand Ks. But, that's an industry that there's not enough older EVs on the road yet to justify that at the moment.
2: Sure.
0: Should also point out, I was chatting to someone at the recent Everything Electric show.
2: Mm-hmm.
0: So the one thing car makers, I think, do very poorly generally is they don't tell you what the battery condition is. You can go to your phone. A lot of phones these days will tell you what the battery condition is in terms of state of health. A lot of the EVs, most of the EVs don't do that, but there are independent tests that can get done. And so, for example, a lot of the auction houses these days are running those independent tests and showing the result for the cars. So you can look at two otherwise identical cars and see that one's got a battery that's got slightly more charge in it. So so those battery tests are not a bad idea. They're sort of, I think they're about $250, something like that. So it's not bad. And as I said, a lot of the retailers these days are doing those tests.
2: Okay. What have you been driving recently, Tats, before you go?
0: I have been in a Hyundai Ioniq 6N, which is the ballistic Hyundai. It's seriously high performance. It's their very high performance car. And they've done it's a terrific car to drive in terms of outright performance. Driven the new Mazda CX-5.
2: Oh, yeah. A lot of people will love those.
0: Yeah. Yeah, they do. Look, this was, to some extent, this was the benchmark 5 or 6 years ago. And I remember recommending them to a lot of people. This is the new generation car, and it's a little bit disappointing, to be honest.
2: Really?
0: It's not a bad car. It just doesn't excel in any way. So the engine, for example, it's astonishing they've released this thing without a hybrid drivetrain. So you look at where that market's going, that mid-sized SUV segment, and it is very much going hybrid and electric. And this car does not have that option yet. It's still some way off. Also, their infotainment has gone backwards. So Mazda used to be one of the great ones in having, you know, a proper volume dial and having proper physical buttons there. They've pulled a lot of that out and gone back to screen, and I just found the screen a little bit frustrating in terms of trying to use it.
2: I was reading a piece by a designer this week. He says the reason they do it is because it's cheaper.
0: Yeah, because they don't have to.
2: Screens are cheaper than knobs.
0: Yeah, that's right. That's right. So they can cut out all the buttons and everything. But and it's also partly there's more functions in a modern car. But either way, a lot of car makers are doing the opposite. They're putting physical controls back in because they've had so much negative feedback. But as I said, I was a bit disappointed to see this one's gone the other way. Other things, it drives quite nicely, although that said, the engine's a bit, compared with the hybrids, the engine has to work harder. But yeah.
2: Hey, very quickly, Siobhan wants tows a teardrop camper, 750 kilograms. She wants an EV, tows maybe 4 to 6 times a year.
0: Yeah, okay. So off the top of my head, I don't know all the ones that will tow 750. What I will say is my website, EV Central, if you look at the top of that, we've got a story there on best EVs, and you can filter it by how much they can tow, and it'll give you the tow capacities, or it'll show you the cars that can tow 750.
2: All right. Okay. Email address for sending questions is advice@evcentral.com.au. Toby, terrific to have you in. And let's talk next time you come.
0: Sounds good.
2: Okay. Toby will be back with us in a couple of weeks. All right. Coming up in the next hour, we've got the Nightlife News Breakdown. And are we talking less? Apparently. We'll talk to Stephen Erlanger in Berlin as well. Straight after this message, here's the news.
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9: Good evening, Tim Wharton with ABC News. The federal government says artificial intelligence company OpenAI is engaging with it following a data breach impacting Medicare. Here's political reporter Lexi Genowick.
10: Today, the Prime Minister revealed an artificial intelligence agent from OpenAI hacked into a Medicare data portal in June this year. Anthony Albanese said both public and non-public files were accessed by the agent, but it doesn't appear anyone's personal details were accessed. He's met with the company's chief executive, Sam Altman, to express Australia's extreme concern over the incident and disappointment that it took 3 months for the government to be alerted. Government Services Minister Katie Gallagher says OpenAI is engaging with the government as a rapid review into the incident gets underway.
11: We're really pleased about that.
10: The incident has also been referred to the Parliament's Joint Select Committee on Artificial Intelligence.
9: Before the breach was revealed to the public, the head of OpenAI called for speedy and accurate reporting of incidents involving artificial intelligence in an address to the United Nations Security Council. Sam Altman reiterated calls to slow down the development of technology.
12: We need accurate and speedy incident reporting, classification and reporting protocols, so the world can learn from failures before they become catastrophes. As AI systems become more capable and more autonomous, they could move faster than our institutions, concentrate power in too few hands, or make decisions that people no longer understand or control.
9: The National Farmers Federation has cut a deal with the federal government for faster processing of some backpacker visas. The government began slowing down visa processing last month, sparking fears of worker shortages on farms. The government says it will work with farmers to prioritise visas for skilled workers contracted to undertake agricultural work. Chief Executive of the Farmers Federation, Michael Guerin, says the government has reacted quickly to a critical and urgent need.
13: Communities are suffering, producers are suffering, we're unable to get crops off. So we've put together what's described as a good faith deal where none of the usual checks and balances are in place. So government are relying on us to put forward only the most urgent visa applications in the system that need to be processed now.
9: Security experts say US President Donald Trump has met his match in his Chinese counterpart Xi Jinping. Mr. Xi has arrived in Washington for a 3-day state visit. There was plenty of pomp and ceremony as Mr. Trump and First Lady Melania personally greeted the Chinese dignitary and his wife at Joint Base Andrews in Maryland. Some people have criticised the fanfare, but the director of the International Security Program at the Lowy Institute, Sam Roggeveen, says it makes sense.
14: I think it's easy to overstate the theatre around these things. If anything, it is an acknowledgement from the US president that he's dealing with an equal. And that is something that the US foreign policy establishment has a great deal of trouble internalising.
9: Press freedom.

0: advocates say the banning of some journalists from the White House should be a wake-up call for Australia. Last week, President Donald Trump barred CNN, MS Now and Politico from entering the building. This decision has been temporarily overruled by a District of Columbia court as legal proceedings play out. Australian author and journalist Peter Grester says every democracy should actively reject this type of behaviour.
1: If we allow this to happen, if we normalise these kinds of attacks on what we've really come to understand as fundamental democratic norms, then there's a pretty good chance that we'll see the kinds of actions here in Australia that we've already seen in the United States. And I think that would be very, very damaging.
0: A young boy has died after being shot in the face at a unit in Sydney's northwest on Monday. The boy was treated by paramedics at the time and taken to hospital, but has died since. Five other people were in the unit in the suburb of Norwest at the time, but were not injured. Three 18-year-olds were arrested by police, two were released, and one has been charged with concealing a serious indictable offence. Sport now. Brisbane Lions star Lachie Neale has successfully overturned his one-match ban at the AFL Appeals Board, meaning the midfielder is free to play in Saturday's grand final against Fremantle. Neale had been handed a one-match ban for striking Hawthorn's Jack Ginnivan during Saturday's preliminary final and had seen the decision upheld at a tribunal hearing on Tuesday. But the Appeals Board has found that the tribunal had erred in not giving enough weight to Neale's run of 320 games without suspension, calling his record exemplary. Neale will instead be fined $10,000. Meanwhile, both Brisbane and Fremantle have made no changes to their teams for the season decider, with Dockers defender Brennan Cox left out despite returning to training after injuring his calf. You're up to date with the latest with ABC News. More news is available at any time on ABC Listen. I'm Tim Wharton.
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2: Yes, well, hello, and how are you? Philip Clark with you on ABC Radio, on the local radio network all around the country. You should be getting us loud and clear. Good to be with you. This second hour of the program, it's Eastern Time, 6 past 11. In Western Australia, it's 6 past 9. South Australia and the Territory, it's 24 to 11. Good to be with you, and plenty to talk about in this second hour as well. The Motor Talk episode will go up as a podcast, by the way, if you want to check up on that later. And you can always grab our podcasts through the ABC Listen app, put Nightlife into the search bar and away you go, or grab it off the website, abc.net.au/nightlife. All right, coming up in this hour, Sarah Tomesk is going to lead the Nightlife News breakdown for us. Plenty happening, a major story, of course, being this OpenAI agent robot hacking its way into Medicare, which has become an international story. It's all over the international news channels right now. So how did all that come about? What was the timeline on it as well, which does seem a little curious? Sarah will take us through all of that. Here's an interesting one. Are we speaking less? Apparently we are. There's a study suggesting that the spoken word is in decline. I find this hard to believe, but maybe we're all just scrolling on screens instead. Oh, I could believe that, yes. So, well, anyway, we'll talk with the researcher about this in this hour. And very interested to talk to Stephen Erlanger too, foreign correspondent for the New York Times based in Berlin, about the rise and rise of the AfD, the alternative for Germany, alternative for Deutschland in Germany, which has become, according to some polls at least, the most popular political party in Germany. This is a most unpalatable fact to the major political parties. A leader of one has described it as a, quote, disaster. What's going on? And what does this say about what Germany has become? We'll talk with Steve Erlanger about this in this hour as well. And, of course, the mighty challenge on the way in the following hour. So

0: didn't say anything about it until maybe some months after the fact. Now, speaking in New York, Mr. Albanese said the OpenAI agent gained unauthorized access to the Medicare Statistics Reporting Service portal, which is administered by Services Australia. This is what he said.
1: Evidence currently available is there is no broader compromise to the Services Australia network. Nonetheless, this situation is obviously unacceptable. And I also expressed my disappointment that it took the company way too long to inform the government what had occurred and the nature of the way that that notification occurred as well was unacceptable.
0: Well, to talk about it more, we are joined tonight by ABC political reporter Sarah Tomevska. Sarah, good evening to you. Welcome to Nightlife.
2: Hi, Philip.
0: Now, it's a pretty obviously concerning situation. I'm just a bit confused about the timetable here. Can you walk us through the timetable? Because, you know, like it does seem like it happened a while ago and yet we're only finding out about it now. How come?
2: Yeah. So look, basically what we understand is the breach happened on the 18th of June this year. OpenAI found out about it in August when it was conducting a review of its misaligned model activity after that Hugging Face breach, where its AI bots basically swarmed a German site and overrode protections there. So OpenAI was conducting this misaligned model activity, going through instances where its agents may have breached websites, found out that the Australian Medicare statistics data had been breached, and waited another month to email Services Australia via a public inbox, which was sent on the 10th of September. Services Australia saw the email on the 11th of September, and I've got to say it's a good thing they did because that's a public inbox that anyone can write submissions to. They get hundreds of emails a day. Someone in Services Australia saw this email from OpenAI. It was another 5 days till the Australian Signals Directorate was notified of this, so September 15. Then on the 17th of September, the Finance Minister and Minister for Government Services, Katie Gallagher, was notified. She sought further information. And then, so that's exactly a week ago, so then over the course of sort of Friday, Saturday, Sunday, there's high-level meetings between Finance Minister, Home Affairs Minister, Deputy Prime Minister, the Signals Directorate about what exactly happened. On Tuesday this week, there was the first intelligence sharing, of information between OpenAI and Services Australia, where the government was able to actually ask some questions of OpenAI and clarify the details of the nature of the breach, what kind of information was accessed. And then the government's chosen to make that information public today, which, look, if you're cynical, you would have noticed coincided with the Prime Minister at the United Nations at the same time as Anthropic boss Dario Amodei and also OpenAI's chief executive Sam Altman were addressing the United Nations, essentially saying, please regulate us. You know, our models are a threat to humanity, and it's coincided with the government making the public aware of what's happened, basically.
0: So when did he meet with Sam Altman?
2: So he didn't meet with Sam Altman. They had a phone call today, and I've been told that, you know, it was fairly strong, that the Prime Minister made the government's point very clear here. We don't know exactly what was said other than what the Prime Minister has relayed, which is that he expressed Australia's concerns and disappointment about not only the fact that the breach happened, but the fact that it took OpenAI 3 months to notify the government of this breach. And I think it's really, you know, and it's not just that it took 3 months. There were also some pretty obvious opportunities where OpenAI could have notified government officials. One of them came earlier this month when the company's deputy vice president, was in Australia meeting with government officials. The other one happened on the 1st of September. So

0: 2 weeks after OpenAI realized that it had hacked an Australian government website, and Sam Altman met with Richard Marles in San Francisco. It's hard to believe, look, that we don't know exactly what Sam Altman knew, and you know, but it's hard to believe that ahead of a meeting with the Deputy Prime Minister of Australia, he wasn't briefed, hey, do we have any updates pertaining to Australia, and that someone, you know, in his raft of minions didn't say, hey, actually, yeah, remember how we had that breach? Actually, this did happen.
1: So we're being asked to believe that at that meeting with Marles and Altman, the matter was never mentioned.
0: That is, that it wasn't mentioned. So I think there are some pretty significant questions for OpenAI to answer here. But also I think it speaks to the bigger question about regulating this technology and also the Australian government's protections and systems to notify government of when websites have been compromised. And that is part of this rapid response that's been set up to actually look at this incident, not just from, you know, the OpenAI side of things, but from the Australian side as well.
1: What was it actually doing? What was this robot doing anyway?
0: Well, it had been tasked to collate health spending data of Australians. So it went to this Medicare data portal, which is public-facing information about Australians' health spending. But it basically came up to, you know, a brick wall. Like basically it was told, no, there's parts of this data that you want to access that are protected and you can't access it. But these agents they're programmed not to take no for an answer. Like they're programmed to find a way to circumvent the problem. So basically the analogy is, you know, it just punched through the brick wall, or it went under it, or it went over it. You know, it found a way in. And the concerning thing is not that that is like a bug or a niggle in the system. It's actually that that is how this stuff is designed to work. That is what it's supposed to do. It has a goal. It's meant to complete its task, and it's also designed to self-improve. So this is, in some respects, a good wake-up call, because it's a serious breach, but there weren't serious consequences. And I think certainly the government is trying to capitalize to a certain extent on the fact that this has occurred, to not necessarily raise the alarm, but raise the urgency and the need to regulate in this space. Though, as it's been pointed out to me by various AI experts, you know, there is like a limited amount that Australia can do if the US, where this technology is developed, doesn't want to regulate. And Donald Trump has been extremely clear he doesn't want to regulate.
1: No. No, you'll be pleased, everyone will be pleased to know that the Acting Prime Minister, Richard Marles, who appeared to be absolutely clueless about this, has announced a new task force will be set up. Wow. That's going to make us feel a lot better.
0: Look, I think the task force is just intended to look at, you know, from the Australian perspective, as I say, it will look at what are the existing systems that exist to notify the government of when there is a breach. How do those services, but how do those breaches get notified? What are the systems that are in place? And it will also look at kind of some of the reporting within government agencies. For example, it took it took Services Australia 5 days to notify the Australian Signals Directorate that it got this email, and a further 2 days for the minister to find out. So there's clearly some like issues with communications between departments and ministers and the Signals Directorate. And clearly, I think the other issue that's been exposed here is that to a certain extent, you know, politicians feel grateful that OpenAI even let us know at all. Like,
1: because 3 months.
0: Yeah.
1: We wouldn't have any idea.
0: Exactly. And I think that is what's concerning.
1: That's the worry.
0: And exactly. And that's what this task force needs to look at, is what are the systems that are already in place to actually alert government if services, critical infrastructure is compromised. And

0: Look, the government's already said that where there are old websites that have public-facing data, that's all being restricted and moved on to data.gov.au, so it'll be in a more secure location. That's already taking place. But yeah, there's clearly been, breakdowns maybe in protocol or in
1: The truth
0: communications.
1: is, though, Sarah, off the back of this and what we know about it now, these things could be happening right now and the government wouldn't have any idea. So if an AI bot from, from OpenAI or anybody else, from Claude or Anthropic or wherever it is, was inside a bank software, Telstra software, people's insurance or superannuation software, the government wouldn't have any idea based on
0: Well,
1: this because they didn't detect it. They had to wait until the robot told them what had happened.
0: I don't know if that's necessarily true because those systems would have higher levels of protection. You've got to
1: We hope.
0: remember that, well, no, they do. And I mean, like this website had very minimal protections because it's public data. Like this isn't private, confidential data of Australians' medical records or anything of that nature. It's public-facing data. It's if you or I went onto that website, we would be able to access that. So, look, I think that the question of notification is an important one because, yes, OpenAI told us, but if it was a frontier model from, say, China, would they have told us? And also, Katie Gallagher said that, to her knowledge, this is the first time an AI agent has breached an Australian government website protection. That doesn't mean that it's never happened before. It's
1: No,
0: just the first time we know about
1: they
0: it,
1: wouldn't
0: as you
1: know.
0: point out.
1: They wouldn't know about it, which is the point. Yeah. All right. Anyway, we've got a new task force, so all will be well, Sarah.
0: Well, look, just
1: Pardon,
0: on the
1: pardon,
0: task
1: pardon,
0: force.
1: pardon my gen, pardon my general cynicism about this.
0: No, but on the task force, like what is important about it is that it will inform the AI standards legislation that the government's bringing in early next year. And I asked Katie Gallagher about this today on afternoon briefing, and she confirmed that the task force would definitely be handing its response and recommendations to government before Christmas, meaning that whatever is found will form part of the legislation that's introduced to Parliament early next year, and mandatory reporting requirements for rogue AI incidents will be part of that legislation. She's confirmed that today. So, look, I think that it's this crazy new world that we're living in, and it's scary in many ways. I think it's unsettling because human capacity to regulate this stuff is clearly not moving as quickly as the technology itself. And those are the warnings that are being put forward by the tech companies themselves. So the need for regulation, I think, is evident to everyone except for the two people whose opinion matters the most, and that is President Donald Trump and Xi Jinping.
1: Yeah, just before we go there, I mean, here's another point. If you or I had hacked into a government website with in an unauthorized way, we'd presumably be charged. But no one's talking about charging OpenAI. Why not?
0: Well, the government is investigating whether it can refer this to the AFP. I think that the threshold for criminal charges, I think that would be difficult to ascertain. There might be civil torts like negligence that could be pursued, but again, like it's a really weird gray area. What do you sue a robot? Like a human didn't
1: No,
0: order this.
1: you sue OpenAI. They're the ones who are controlling
0: Yeah.
1: the robot. I mean, let's not get all too fandangled about this. I mean,
0: But they're not controlling it.
1: the
0: That's
1: perpetrator,
0: the
1: well, of
0: problem.
1: course they are. I mean, this nonsense. Of course they are. They're
0: But
1: the.
0: they're not. I mean, I think that's the problem, is that the robots are not,
1: Well,
0: no one's in control. They're in control of themselves. They're smarter than we are.
1: that's
0: That's the
1: their
0: problem.
1: line. That's their line,
0: That,
1: Sarah.
0: no, I think that's what is being borne out, is that we are not, like the technology is smarter than we are. It's been programmed to self-improve. You know, that is the concerning part and the existential threat of that AI poses, I guess.
1: Phooey, I say. Hey, look, Chinese President Xi Jinping's been welcomed to the US. The President Donald Trump even turned up on the tarmac at the airport in Washington, which I'm told hasn't happened since the 60s or something, to meet him. Obviously, he's trying to roll out the welcome mat, and I

0: I suppose he should. The Chinese leader said that China and the US should be partners, not rivals. Well, is that going to be likely, the likely outcome out of this meeting, do you think?
1: Yeah, it was really like interesting scenes. He rolled out the red carpet. There was a military flyover that, you know, ruffled a few kind of hawkish Republican feathers over in Washington who, you know, weren't too keen on the pageantry that was on display for President Xi. But I think that it's significant insofar as this is the second leader-level meeting between the US and China this year. It's the third in 12 months. I think Donald Trump is approaching China in a slightly more pragmatic way, you know, that they are the world's two largest economies, two largest militaries. You know, perhaps he's, you know, adopting the kind of Australian government mantra of cooperate where we can, disagree where we must. You know, I think that for Donald Trump and President Xi, there are a lot of eyeballs on this meeting. They're both looking to extract, I guess, deals for their respective domestic constituents. So I think it's good, actually, that relations are somewhat normalising between the US and China. And, of course, they've got another two meetings scheduled later this year on the sidelines of the G20 and APEC summits. So as far as dialogue is concerned, I think dialogue is good. If that can avoid, you know, trade wars and tariffs that impact the whole world, well, yeah, that's obviously a good thing too.
0: Let's hope so. All right, Sarah, terrific to talk. Appreciate it. Thank you.
1: Thanks, Philip.
0: Sarah Domefska, ABC Radio News correspondent for us, leading the Nightlife News breakdown tonight.
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0: Thanks for the text. We could talk about this in the last hour of the program if you would like. Bucky says OpenAI created it. OpenAI are responsible for it. The rest is noise. I'm with you, Bucky. I am with you. 1-300-800-222 is the number. Do we talk less than we used to, apparently, according to new research? We're going to talk about that shortly. But first up, some very interesting developments, political developments in Europe with Germany. Let's talk to Stephen Erlanger about all of that.
2: Nightlife foreign correspondent.
0: Germany's far-right Alternative for Germany, or AfD, Alternative for Deutschland, is now the country's most popular party in national polling. The party's also made significant gains in two state elections, coming first in Mecklenburg-Western Pomerania and finishing third in Berlin. Now, the results have put further pressure on Chancellor Friedrich Merz and Germany's mainstream political parties, who hold their noses when they regard AfD. The AfD's rise comes amid concerns about immigration and economic decline and insecurity, as well as a broader debate about German identity and how the country remembers its Nazi past. There's particular support for the party in the former East Germany, where questions about identity and the legacy of reunification remain significant. And, of course, as we know, Germany's not alone. Across Europe, far-right and nationalist parties are gaining support, raising questions about the future of liberal democracy and the political centre. Stephen Erlanger is chief diplomatic correspondent for the New York Times. And in his latest piece for the Times, he looks at what's driving the AfD's rise and what it tells us about the state of German politics and society. He joins us live from Berlin. Stephen, good evening to you. Welcome back to Nightlife.
4: Good evening. How are you?
0: Very well. Very well. You write that the rise of the AfD is partly about nostalgia, a yearning for a Germany that perhaps never quite existed in the way people remembered it. What is it? Is it the Germans who support the AfD are nostalgic for?
4: Well, they're nostalgic for a country, the DDR, which we called East Germany, that was taken over in 1989 with reunification in a quiet takeover by West Germany, and which disappeared. And it's not like they're nostalgic for socialism or communism, but they had quite a quiet life, actually. And a quarter of the population of the former East Germany has left after 1989, including a lot of young women.

0: who went to the West. And so in a way, what they're mourning is a quiet, pretty much mono-ethnic Germany, where their lives mattered and mattered to them. And in the new Germany, their lives are dismissed as essentially worthless because they were devoted to a state that disappeared, that was considered something of a joke. Mm. And, you know, this kind of nostalgia for an imagined past or a sort of gilded past. I mean, this is true of a lot of far-right parties, including in America. The sort of Make America Great movement is Make America, I mean, when was America not great? Or when was it great? And was it great when it was only white Christians and men ran the roost, right? I mean, so these are kind of interesting questions, particularly when people like J.D. Vance talk about civilizational erasure, even Marco Rubio. And what do they mean by civilization? What they mean is an old, you know, basically Western values, Christian heritage, and in a new world, you know, much more diverse, more immigration, more Islam, particularly. In Europe, that's a world that is disappearing. It's altering German culture, but there are people who don't like it, who hate it. And then if you combine that with, you know, what they would consider the failures of the current German government or the last few German governments, where economic growth hasn't been great and, you know, the trains aren't running on time and there's lots of waiting for health services. People ask, well, why is this new world a good one, right? Mm. I mean, so this is part of it. I mean, obviously there are all kinds of economic reasons, racial reasons, migration reasons why people are upset. But I think part of it really is this fantasy that they can go back to a different kind of country. Mm. And it's a country they understood. And frankly, it's a world now they don't understand.
1: It's interesting, isn't it? Because from an outsider's perspective, we look at the DDR, the German Democratic Republic. It was under the yoke of communism. It was an authoritarian state. It employed a vast network of spies who spied on its own people. Its dissent was completely suppressed. It was poor. It had a low standard of living and no political freedom at all. It's hard to think you could be nostalgic for it, but you're saying it's not so much nostalgia for communism, it's nostalgia for a world that's gone, that was stable and inexplicable.
0: Yes, precisely. I mean, I think an Australian writer called Anna Funder wrote a really good book called Stasiland.
1: She did,
0: yeah. Yeah, which is a terrific book, really terrific book about the DDR and how it employed all these internal spies, and of course it didn't save them, but even the attitude toward Russia is kind of interesting, because obviously then it was the Soviet Union. Yes, they were occupied, but the Soviet troops pretty much stayed in their barracks. They didn't have much to do with normal people in the East, and when they did, you know, it was meant these days of celebration. And Germans, being German, looked down on the Soviet troops. They looked down on Russians anyway, I mean, as kind of peasants. And certainly the soldiers were hardly the sort of rich class, so that they felt, in a way, superior. Right. And in some ways, many people also felt that they had retained something about their lives that was more purely German in the East than they did in the West, where people aped the Americans, where in some ways now the AfD sometimes criticizes West Germans for being little Americans, for not being German at all, while in the East they pride themselves at being somehow more authentically German, and in a united country where many feel their pride has been taken from

0: There is this feeling somehow that they were more authentic. And then, of course, you know, in East Germany too, the ideology was, you know, that they were resistors to Nazism, right? I mean, that the Soviets fought the Nazis and the East Germans fought the Nazis, you know, and so they didn't have the same kind of memory culture or same sense of guilt that West Germany has. And when unification happened, there was this assumption in West Germany that this sense of collective guilt would simply be joined by everybody else. But that's not really what happened.
1: Stephen Erlanger is with us, Chief Diplomatic Correspondent for the New York Times, based in Berlin. We're talking about the AfD, the right-wing party that's now the most popular party in Germany, based on polling. They've also been challenging, just to raise this issue of the Nazi past too, because the AfD has also been challenging Germany's Erinnerungskultur, the culture of remembrance around the Nazi era. Why is the party so keen to change the way that Germans remember and talk about that part of their history? What would they prefer to see?
0: Well, I mean, there's a famous quote from an AfD leader in Saxony, Anhalt, who said, more Bismarck, less Hitler.
1: Right.
0: That kind of summarized. In other words, he wants German youth and German society and German museums and German television to concentrate more on the glories of Germany and not on its crimes. One other famous quote from an AfD person compared the Nazi period, and I'll be careful here, but to a spot of bird dropping on the great German history, as if it were could be brushed away.
1: Okay.
0: And again, as I say, certainly in the East, there's this notion that somehow they resisted, that socialists, communists, which they did, resisted Hitler longer than many did in the West. But part of it is something you see, frankly, in Britain with Nigel Farage, which is, let's celebrate the best part of British culture. And you see it in America when Donald Trump tells the Smithsonian Institution, this great museum, state museum we have, which to tell them, downplay slavery. We don't want to hear about slavery. Let's present George Washington. Let's put a huge statue of George Washington out in front and get rid of all this modern art. And, you know, let's be proud of our best history and let's not concentrate all the time on everything that we did wrong. So that's a very similar feeling, I think. And it goes to nationalism, but it also goes, I mean, you know, one can get a little sort of slightly pretentious about this, but I do think it's a lot about identity. Like, what is it now to be a real German? What is it to be a real French person? What is it to be a real American? I mean, what is it about ancestry? Is it about devotion to a set of values? Is it, you know, anti-Islam? I mean, and these questions come up constantly, particularly in, you know, the European Union, which is designed to share sovereignty. It's designed to give Europeans a slightly different identity than the purely national one. And it's also, as you know, the EU was set up after Second World War to try to make sure there wasn't another one.
1: Exactly.
0: To kind of bind Germany into this larger body and keep the Germans and the French from killing each other, which they've been doing at a pretty good pace before. This is part of the issue. And then, you know, let's say for the French, it becomes complicated because after unification, I mean, before unification, France and West Germany were roughly the same population, roughly the same economic strength. After unification, that all changed. And this drives the French slightly crazy. So this is part of what Marine Le Pen goes on about. I mean, her party symbol is Joan of Arc. Right? It's not the Vichy government.
1: No, it's not. The Chancellor Friedrich Merz has called these latest results, the state elections in Mecklenburg, Western Pomerania, and Berlin. He's called these latest results a disaster. But are the German mainstream parties having any success in presenting an alternative vision or view of what Germany should be to combat the AfD? Because they've said we will never be in coalition with them, haven't they?
0: Yes, yes. I mean, this is the so-called Brandmauer, the firewall. But the problem is, if you isolate a very popular party and you keep isolating them, it just makes them more popular, because it's just easier to say it's all the fault of the other people. But you're right. I mean, it's not just, you know, Mecklenburg, which is a little tiny East German place, right? It's, yeah. It's, you know, got like 1.5 million people total. And the other state that the AfD won, which is Saxony-Anhalt, which was like the week before, 2 weeks before, I mean, that's 2 million people. So both of them are smaller than Brooklyn. Right. So, and yet they are states and they have representation, and it obviously matters, and they're Eastern. But the AfD is running, as you say, first nationwide, at least in terms of the polls. So it's doing okay in West Germany too. And the two mainstream parties, which are in coalition in Berlin, which are the federal government, right, Merz's party, and the Social Democrats, have a very awkward relationship. I mean, they didn't really want to be in coalition with one another, but that's how it happened. And both of them are having lots of trouble, particularly with young people. Young people, you know, people. Let's be nice. People under 35. I mean, generally are voting for the far left, which is a party called Die Linke, or the left, which is what did best in Berlin elections, or to the AfD. But they are turning away from these big church centrist mainstream parties that have dominated Germany since World War II. Now, to some degree, that makes Germany very European. I mean, that's been happening all over Europe. Just look at Italy, right? The big Christian parties have declined. I mean, Giorgia Meloni is a whole different kind of politician. So, but it is a disaster, and it has caused questions about whether Merz, who's a kind of a stiff guy, should be replaced, which would be very unusual in Germany anyway. There is another state leader in North Rhine-Westphalia that people talk about called Wuss, but he is pulling back from challenging Merz, so everybody feels kind of stuck. Now, Merz has all these reform plans that he thinks will produce economic growth, but there isn't a lot of excitement behind them. And in the meantime, as we've said, you know, partly because of the Iran war, partly because of the Ukraine war, the German economy is faltering. It's is growing, but at a very, very slow pace. It no longer gets cheap energy from Russia, of course, because of sanctions. Its big export market, particularly for cars in China, is declining. It was very slow to adopt electrical cars or even hybrids. And so its export model, you know, we produce things, other people buy them, is faltering. Volkswagen is trying to get rid of hundreds of thousands of workers and is looking to perhaps figure out how to build tanks.
1: Yep, Volkswagen, the great German company. Look, just briefly before you go, what's going on with Russia and their hybrid warfare in Europe? I mean, we're seeing all across Europe this Russian hybrid campaign, cyber attacks and sabotage to drones and disinformation. I mean, two questions. Is it Russia escalating against NATO, or are they simply are they simply trying to unsettle NATO and therefore unsettle NATO's support for Ukraine?
0: Well, I think the two things are both true. Now, they've been doing this kind of stuff for a while, but the pace of it is increasing and their willingness to take risk is increasing. I've been working on this. You know, you have a lot of European intelligence officials, but also leaders in Denmark, Poland, blah, blah, blah, even France, saying to their publics, this is serious, we have to be careful. Now, they're not talking about some ground invasion, right, from Russia. No. That's not the point. The point is, let's say, in Leipzig, when Merz put his finger, attributed this to Russia, the Russians sent drones into Leipzig airport using people inside Germany to try to blow up big Ukrainian transport planes that were at that airport, because Putin has been very explicit lately in saying that the factories and the countries that are supporting Ukraine in its war are also vulnerable. And so there's been, you know, attacks on train engines in Poland, right near the border. There have been any series of things. So, yes, I think it is increasing, and it is designed to make Europeans afraid. I mean, the Russians are very explicit. I mean, fear is part of their strategy, and they are trying to divide Europeans. They're trying to make European people feel their governments aren't protecting them, they are trying to undermine European support, popular support for Ukraine.
1: Yeah,
0: absolutely.
1: Yeah. All right, Stephen. Always great to talk. Appreciate it. Love your perspective, and do thank you for your time. Thank you.
0: Thank you, Philip. All the best to you,
1: Stephen Erlanger, who's the chief diplomatic correspondent for the New York Times, based in Berlin. What's going on in Germany, I think, is profoundly interesting. It's emblematic, too, of what's happening everywhere across Europe, in Britain, France, some might even say here in Australia, too. 1-300-800-222 is the number. All right, do we speak less than we used to? Apparently. So we're going to talk about that in a moment. Just before we go there, a lot of talk about John Farnham this week, of course, with John's declining health, his inability to turn up at the tribute concert to him. A lot of people putting a thumbs up and a nod in his direction, and as well they might.

0: John Farnham. Surely one of the great voices this country's ever produced. Raindrops. All right. Do we speak less than we used to? Would you know how many words you speak in a day? I mean, I probably speak a few more than a lot of you, but that's just the way it is. But generally, would you have any idea? I guess not. Not the number. But it seems that according to a new study, daily conversations are shrinking. We are talking less. To learn more, we're joined by Valeria Pfeiffer, who's an assistant professor of psychology at the University of Missouri in Kansas City. She's also the principal investigator of the Language and Cognition Lab at the university. Joins us on the line from Kansas in the US. Valeria, good evening to you. Welcome to Nightlife.
1: Thanks for having me.
0: Tell me what you found. What did you discover?
1: Yeah, so we had, you know, as you just mentioned, it's very hard to know how many words you have spoken in a day. That's not something that we typically can report or recall. So based on a naturalistic observation method, we were able to use a data set that was comprised of different sub-studies and spent 14 years. And what we found very briefly is that over the last 14 years, so since 2005, we have lost about 338 words of daily spoken words. So what that means is that you're speaking 338 words less each day compared to 1 year prior.
0: And you know this, isn't it? Because that's right. How did you measure it anyway?
1: Yeah, so all of these studies that we used in our data set, we're using a method called the electronically activated recorder, or EAR for short. Mm-hmm. It's a little device that the participant wears around with themselves as they go through their daily lives. And it will record short sound bites several times per hour, again, during the daily life of the participant. So it records about 5 times an hour, 16 hours a day. And from that, we can gauge what the participant is doing, what sort of sound environment they're in, and also how many words they've said. Mm. And so the participant wears that several days, and then we can have a pretty good estimate of how much they're speaking on an average day.
0: Okay. Now, there were differences in the drop in the number of words spoken was more pronounced in certain groups, wasn't it?
1: Yeah, that's right. So again, there was this overall drop for everybody, but then we thought, okay, maybe it's different for younger compared to older participants, or in our sample, that's those over the age of 25 and those under the age of 25. And what we found was that indeed for younger individuals, so those under the age of 25, this drop is more pronounced. They lose about 451 words of daily spoken language per year. Which is a much faster decline compared to those over the age of 25 who lose about 314 words per year.
0: Why, Valeria? Do we know? I suppose all of us are going to say, yeah, because young people have just got their nose in their phones all the time. Yeah.
1: I mean,
0: why do you think we're losing words?
1: You're asking the right question. We don't know. We didn't even set out to find this effect. It was more of an accident that we stumbled across it. And now we're just like you, wondering why. Hmm. So one of the reasons we split our sample at the age of 25 is that we wanted to see if perhaps the digital natives or younger generations who supposedly use their phones more may be experiencing more of a decline, which is indeed what we found. So we think that at least in part, this decline in spoken language may be because it has been replaced by, say, typed conversations. So chats, emails, you know, texts, WhatsApp, you name it. Some of these certainly have replaced some of the spoken interactions that we used to have. Mm. But I don't think that can explain everything.
0: No, I don't know either, because this is all just anecdotal, isn't it? But my anecdotal evidence would be that young people are not so interested in talking on the phone as they are in texting. They don't like phone calls, and if you leave a voicemail message, this is regarded as distinctly old school, to which they would never even bother listening, but they will respond to texts. I wonder why this is.
1: Well, I think there are some very important differences between speaking with each other, especially on the phone or face-to-face, compared to texting. So when we text, you know, we don't necessarily have to engage with that. If you send me a text message I can just ignore that and get back to you whenever it fits me.
0: Yeah.
1: I also don't have to pay attention because there is a written record of exactly what you said. So I don't need to remember anything. I don't need to pay any attention. And I can always go back and check what it is that you said. So this asynchronous nature of texting may be one of the reasons why it just feels more comfortable because it is easier in some ways to do.
0: Yeah, that's that is, I think that is probably right. Is there, here's another thing. One of the popular myths or beliefs is that there's a difference between men and women talking, and that, you know, if I was to characterize or to stereotype it, it would be, oh, yeah, we all know that women talk more than men. But is that right?
1: I mean, so there's a study in 2007 that looked at that and found that men and women speak about the same amount of words. This was also a study using the same method of the electronically activated recorder.
0: Yeah.
1: Now, we originally used this data set that we have now used to analyze the decline of spoken language. We used that to also look at gender differences in talkativeness. And what we found is, by and large, there are no differences in how much men and women speak. Except there is a period of time in midlife which overlaps with child rearing duties where women speak more than men. We think this might be due to a sampling bias in our data because it is more common for our method to be recording people in their private lives as opposed to at their job site. And so we kind of oversampled women a little bit in that age
0: Okay.
1: range.
0: Yeah. Okay.
1: But again, by and large, throughout most periods of life, they're speaking about the same amount.
0: Okay. Let's put that one aside to bed then. Why is talking important, Valeria?
1: Talking is important for several reasons. So for one, we have all these, cognitive and emotional things that we do when we talk with each other. But most importantly, we kind of build and form relationships using talking to each other. And we also kind of send continuous signals to the people that we're talking with that we don't want any harm to them. It's kind of like you're sending a little signal that says, hey, I'm not a threat. We're talking with each other, whether we're negotiating, we're joking. It kind of is a little bit disarming. And so when we speak, we don't just exchange the words. There's so much more going on these social and emotional levels that really help us feel belonging, feel less isolated, and feel connected to the community that we're interacting with.
0: Yeah. The direction that things are going there doesn't is not encouraging, I suppose, in that sense, is it?
1: Is not encouraging. So over the course of the study, we've lost about 28% of the words that we used to speak back in 2005, which is a lot. That's about a third of the words that we used to say in a day. So if this trend continues, and we think during the pandemic things may have gotten slightly worse even, that kind of looks as if though we're heading to being a silent or minimally talking society. And to me, that's very scary to think about.
0: It's very scary for me as the talk presenter, I must say, Valeria, because you and I will be the last people left on the planet wanting to speak with each other. I mean, it's a form of combating loneliness, though, too, though, conversation, isn't it? You
1: Yes,
0: wonder
1: that's
0: whether
1: right.
0: that is going to, reassert its primacy at
1: So,
0: some point.
1: yeah, I think that. This decline in spoken conversation also coincides with this observation that we're in this epidemic of loneliness, as we call it in the United States. And we think that through the loss of language, there may be some connection to loneliness. So we know that people who speak more or have more conversations generally feel better, they're happier, there's more positive emotion. So
0: Yeah.
1: it's associated with higher psychological well-being. And based on that, the inverse is true too. If you don't have enough conversations, that may lead to you not feeling as great, maybe feeling more lonely, feeling more negative emotions. So there is a relationship there, and that holds for introverts and extroverts. But whether, being more lonely causes you to speak less or speaking less causes you to be more lonely.

0: Ultimately, the science on that is still out there. So we hope that with our new study, we kind of push a little bit harder on people to keep investigating this so we better understand what the implications of losing spoken language are.
1: No, I think it's fair. I was shocked when I saw the study. I thought, dear me, it's one more step on the slippery slope, Valeria. Terrific to talk with you. I appreciate it. Thanks for having a chat with us.
0: Thanks for having me.
1: Valeria Pfeiffer is from the University of Missouri in Kansas. Joining us on the line from campus there. She's the principal investigator of the Language and Cognition Lab. There you got it. We're speaking less. Not for the next hour, though, I hope, because we have the mighty challenge coming up where you'll need to speak, because if you can't speak, you can't win. All right, 1-300-800-222. There are lines free, 1-300-800-222. 25 questions, answer question 25, and you will be a winner. All right, someone's got to win. May as well be you. Last one for me for the week. See you straight after the news.
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7: ABC News with Tim Wharton. The opposition says AI companies should be forced to alert governments quicker about incidents such as the OpenAI data breach. The Prime Minister has confirmed an OpenAI artificial intelligence agent gained unauthorised access to a Medicare data portal in June. The company did not identify or notify the government of the incident until 3 months after the fact via email. Shadow Defence Minister James Patterson has told 7:30 the government should place obligations on AI companies to report breaches as soon as they are identified.
8: We want to shorten that loop because in this instance it was not a catastrophic failure or loss of data, but next time it could be, and I don't want there to be any gap between notification and action.
7: The head of OpenAI has warned that the rapid acceleration of artificial development calls for extreme care. Sam Altman made the comment to the United Nations Security Council before the federal government revealed that an OpenAI agent hacked into a Medicare data portal in June. Mr. Altman says that AI systems are becoming more capable and more autonomous and can move faster than institutions.
9: That concern becomes especially important as we approach systems that can improve themselves and future versions of themselves, often called recursive self-improvement. As the process of building AI becomes more automated, the pace of AI progress could accelerate rapidly. This moment calls for extreme care.
7: The National Farmers Federation says a deal struck with the federal government to avoid farm worker shortages is only a short-term fix. Farmers raised the alarm last month after the government began slowing down visa processing. The government says it will work with farmers to prioritise people with specific skills in agriculture who have applied for working holiday visas. NFF Chief Michael Guerin says it's welcome news for farmers despite long-term concerns around the workforce.
10: And if we all stick to the good faith nature of it, in other words, only put forward the most urgent visa applications already in the system for processing, the government will process those as a matter of priority, and we hope that'll start to unblock some of the really critical pinch points we currently have.
7: A young boy has died after being allegedly shot in the face at a unit in Sydney's northwest on Monday. Nick Parmiter reports.
11: The boy was treated by paramedics at the time and taken to hospital, but has died this evening. Five other people were in the unit at the time but were not injured. Three 18-year-olds were arrested by police, two were released, and one has been charged with concealing a serious indictable offence. He was formally refused bail at a hearing on Tuesday, and the matter has been adjourned until next month. A 43-year-old woman was also present, while the fifth person has not been located. Although police initially reassured the community that they didn't believe the incident was related to organised crime, they later revealed they were investigating whether the men present had criminal links.
7: Chinese President Xi Jinping is calling for his country and the United States to be partners rather than rivals, just hours after arriving in Washington for a landmark state visit. The BBC's Sarah Smith has more.
12: A truce in the trade war between the US and China has been extended by a couple of months. Significant issues still need to be resolved to extend it further. China's ongoing technical military assistance to Iran will be a bone of contention, as well as its purchases of Russian oil that helped to finance the war in Ukraine. The topic likely to dominate is AI, as both countries race for dominance in the sector. Despite recent warnings about the potential dangers, the two leaders are unlikely to agree new rules or safeguards to slow the development of the technology. They may, however, agree a mechanism by which they can warn each other directly about the technology getting out of control.
7: Germany's foreign minister says Russia remains determined to break Ukraine's resistance. Overnight strikes on Ukraine have left at least two people dead. The attacks follow a warning from Denmark that Russia will likely escalate its hybrid warfare in the coming months. German foreign minister Johann van der Poel says Moscow is behind a recent thwarted attack on its country soil.
13: Russia's goal remains to break Ukraine's resistance. Russia's hybrid attacks against those who support Ukraine, support international law, have reached a new level.
7: Socceroos coach Tony Popovich says his youthful side has a golden opportunity to test itself against the world's best in its upcoming friendly matches against world soccer powerhouse Brazil. Popovich has named seven uncapped players in his squad but will be without injured striker Mo Touré for the games to be held in Townsville tomorrow and Brisbane on Tuesday. Popovich says Australia will benefit from facing the world's fifth-ranked nations.
14: This is something special for us. We want to test ourselves against the best. We also want to keep improving and getting better. And when you play one of the best in the world, that gives you an opportunity to grow.
7: You're up to date with the latest ABC News. 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

Yes, well, hello, and how are you? Philip Clark with you on ABC Local Radio. We are right around the country, everywhere you are. You should be getting us loud and clear. How are you? Hope you're well. Third hour of the program. It's 6 past midnight. That's Eastern time. 6 past 10 in Western Australia, 24 to midnight in South Australia and the Northern Territory. If you're trying to listen to us on Channel 25 tonight, in Grafton, Kempsey, Coffs Harbour, Corn in South Australia, and later on in Bendigo and Central Victoria and Tamworth, there'll be some problems because a lot of TV channels will be off air for planned works. But look, we're there on broadcast, of course, on all your frequencies around the country on the local radio network, and also we're there on the Listen app as well. So just put, and if you're listening to us on the Listen app, you can grab our podcast by putting Nightlife into the search bar as well. I hope you're getting us. All right, we've got 25 questions in the Mighty Challenge if you'd like to have a crack at it. 1-300-800-222 is the number. A lot of you commenting on the fact that we're speaking less. Robert from Denver says, 3 people left. You're not shutting this guy down as I send a text. Exactly, Robert. This is the point. Bob from Narang says, you and your guests spoke about numerous words not being used now. Did you mention what some of those words are? Well, no, Bob, they're all kinds of words. Milo from the Blue Mountains. Milo, what planet are you on? Really, with all due respect, Milo. Phil says, Milo, if Stewie from Victor Harbour calls in, can you please let him get on his soapbox? It's highly entertaining and the highlight of the week. Gee, Milo. I'd be happy for him to have his segment, his own segment on the show. Maybe instead of the science guy who says stuff we don't understand. Oh, Milo, really? 1-300-800-222. Stewie, please accept this in the best possible spirit. Gordon in Townsville says, Phil, I'm with you. Women will talk under wet concrete despite the science. What? Gordon, I'm glad I've identified you as the author of this statement. 1-300-800-222 is the number. Peter from Elstonwick says, by the way, last night during the challenge, the subject of Bjorn Borg came up and you said he'd lost a lot of his fortune post-tennis. This was incorrect. It's actually Boris Becker who lost most of his money. Bjorn Borg is worth millions. Boris is now worth only about 200.

0: Category number four, useful plants. Category number five, buildings. All right. Smells like teens, spirits, useful plants, buildings. Errol from Tittywinnie Beach is going to kick us off. Errol, g'day. How are you?
1: Good morning, Phil.
0: How you been travelling? Yeah, on a scale of 1 to 10. Errol, what do you reckon?
1: Oh, about 7, I suppose.
0: Yeah. Well, I think, you know what, that's cruising altitude, Errol, I reckon, 7. Yeah. I reckon if you hang in there on 7, you'll be in for a safe landing, I would think.
1: Yeah, you got to make sure the wheels are down.
0: Oh, yeah, no, yeah, exactly. And tray tables are upright.
1: Yeah.
0: Hey, Errol, what do you like? Smells like teens, spirits, useful plants, buildings.
1: Buildings.
0: Buildings it is. Question number one. In which Australian building would you find the Bennelong restaurant?
1: Oh, I think that's the Sydney Opera House.
0: Correct. It is. The Bennelong restaurant is in the Sydney Opera House, named after Bennelong. Question number two. Were you staying in buildings?
1: Oh, yeah.
0: Question number two. The Mall Terrace entrance facade. The River Terrace entrance facade. The Concourse entrance facade. The South Parking entrance facade. And the Heliport facade. Are the five facades of which building?
1: Bloody hell.
0: The five facades of which building? The Mall entrance, River Terrace, Concourse, South Parking, Heliport.
1: It's got a heliport, might be a hospital.
0: Now, the five facades of which building?
1: Could be a hospital building, but obviously it's not.
0: Well, you have to tell me which building.
1: I understand that.
0: Hmm.
1: Oh, the ABC building in Melbourne. That's a lot of facades.
0: That's a lot. That's too many facades for the ABC. Thank you, Errol. Best of luck.
1: Thank you.
0: All right. I have for a clear night and a well-lit airstrip. Good on you. See you, mate. Bye-bye. Errol from Tittywinnie Beach, 1-300-800-222. Here's my number. Mario from Lanier. Hello, Mario. G'day, Mario. You there?
2: Oh, hello.
0: Hello, Mario. What happened? You fall asleep.
2: Sorry. Yeah. Okay, let's do it.
0: Are you on speaker there, Mario?
2: Oh, yeah. One second.
0: Let's get off that.
2: Okay, it's better. Yeah, I fell asleep.
0: Oh, you fell asleep?
2: Yeah.
0: Are you in bed, Mario?
2: Yes.
0: Oh, excellent. Yeah. All right, wake up. You can go back to sleep in a second. Question number two.
2: You got that right.
0: Question number two. Buildings, the Mall entrance facade, the River Terrace entrance facade, the Concourse entrance facade, the South Parking entrance facade, and the Heliport facade are the five facades of which building?
2: I have no idea.
0: That's fair enough.
2: I'm going to go back to sleep.
0: Sleepy times now, Mario. See ya. One, two, three, bong, you're gone. See ya. All righty. Paul from Geelong, will come to you in 1 second, mate. Richard in Hobart. Hello, Richard.
3: Oh, hello. I'm Sammy. Just wander back inside so I don't wake up my neighbours whilst I'm talking to you.
0: What were you doing outside? Oh, putting the rubbish bin out?
3: Hanging the washing out, actually.
0: Oh, hanging the washing out. Hang on, you just can't hang the washing out in the middle of the night, Richard. It'll get wet.
3: Look, it's semi-undercover, so it's the perfect time. Oh. And by the time it warms up in the morning, I'll be able to pull it off in the afternoon. It'll be just perfect.
0: No, Richard. You're hanging out in the night. There's dew. I tell you what, there are bats.
3: No, bats come and drop.
0: Have you seen bat droppings on washing? It's horrible.
3: Look, not so much down here in southern Tassie. We've only got these little micro bats. We don't have any issues like that down this way. They're very, very cute and very rarely seen down this way.
0: Yeah, what about those rogue elephant seals, Richard? They'll make a mess of the washing too.
3: Oh, Neil, I walk by him every day. He's down where I have to visit Mum every day or so to help her down at Seven Mile Beach, and I was wandering by him every other day down there just for the sake of it. He's kind of cute.

0: for an elephant seal.
1: He's gone now. He's gone now, isn't he? He's back in the ocean.
0: Yeah. But apparently he'll come back again for another molting, a massive molting event or something. I'm not touching.
1: Oh, yeah, good.
0: But he's kind of cute at the moment. Apparently when they get a bit older, they look really ugly. But he is kind of cute at the moment. But...
1: Now, Richard, Ray in the Bay is also, has pointed out another hazard to hanging out the washing in the middle of the night. Ray says, beware snowdroppers. Well,
0: no, not up my way. Trust me, up in this part of the world up here, there's no snowdroppers up here.
1: Really?
0: They'd be very, very. I'm only 10 minutes from town, but I'm up in the bush, sort of type thing. It's a bit hard. Hobart's a fabulous little.
1: Oh, you reckon snowdroppings down on the lower areas of Hobart? Hey?
0: There's no one jumping fences to steal my socks at this time of night. Trust me, that would be. And if they did, they're welcome to them. If they're that desperate, I'd happily let them have it. I'd call my dog inside and say, "Look, just settle down."
1: I don't think they're after your socks, Richard. Now, question number two: we're in buildings. The mall terrace entrance, the river terrace entrance, the concourse entrance, the south parking entrance, and the heliport facade are the five facades of which building?
0: There'd be something in Melbourne somewhere along the lines, but Valeria, what a beautiful name. Isn't she gorgeous?
1: She was.
0: Fabulous. Just love it. I'd love to have a chat to you about that whole texting thing, but I don't think we've got time to do that. I don't have any idea. What Melbourne building would there be? Some magnificent thing with a helipad. I don't know, Phil, but thank you for the chat. Love it.
1: Thank you very much for your time. See you, Richard. Bye-bye. Yes, best thing about living in the Pilbara, says my texter, is you can hang out laundry out at any time, no matter what. It'll be dry in an hour. Yeah. 1-300-800-222. Paul from Geelong. G'day, Paul.
2: Howdy, Phil. How you going?
1: Not bad. Question number two, we're in buildings, the mall terrace, the river terrace, the concourse entrance, south parking entrance, heliport, are all facades of which building? There are five facades of which building?
2: We're not talking Australian buildings here, are we?
1: The category is the category is just buildings.
2: Well, Governor, how we had it suggested by something parliamentary. I might have cracked White House.
1: What are you saying?
2: The White House.
1: Not the White House, Paul, no. Not the White House. Cyrus from Wonthaggi. G'day, Cyrus.
3: Hey, Phil, how are you?
1: Oh, I'm pretty good. Yeah, pretty good.
3: Awesome.
1: We're a bit stuck on this one. Buildings. We've got five facades here. Which building would they be part of?
3: I'd have a guess at the Pentagon.
1: Correct. Yes. There are five faces to a pentagon, aren't there? And the mall terrace, the river terrace, the concourse entrance, the south parking entrance. Gee, they're boring names, aren't they? And the heliport facade. They'll all be renamed the Trump entrance. It's very shortly, I suppose.
3: Or the Ivory.
1: Question number three. We're in buildings. You can stay here or you can move to useful plants or smells like teens, spirits. Up to you.
3: Let's go smells like, please.
1: Smells like. Question number three. Bromidosis. Bromidosis or bromidosis is the technical name for the smell from which part of the human body, Cyrus?
3: The smell from which part of the human body, yes, said.
1: Bromidosis or bromidosis is the technical name for the smell from which part of the human body?
3: I can only think it would be the armpit.
1: Not the pits, no. Sorry, Cyrus, no. Don't worry, it's not. No, that's not correct. Glenn from Penrith. Hello, Glenn.
4: Oh, g'day, Phil. How you going, mate?
1: Pretty good. Yeah, pretty good. Pretty good.
4: I was thinking bromidosis. I don't know what that was.
1: No, we're not going there. Bromidosis, we're up to, is the technical name for the smell from which part of the human body?
4: I was going to say the armpits myself, but that went, so I'll just say the feet.
1: Correct. Yes, it is.
4: Oh, wow.
1: It's the feet. I've never understood why your feet. I suppose because they're in socks and boots all day, aren't they?
4: That was just a guess. I don't know where they get bromidosis out of it.
1: Oh, there What's you go.
4: You know, there you must go. Be some of the word that means something.
1: Question number four. What do you want? Smells like, or teens, or spirits, or useful? Oh.

0: A plants or
1: like
0: buildings?
1: Teen Spirit, I get it. And what are the others? Buildings and...
0: Smells like teens, spirits.
1: Yeah.
0: As in, like as song, in Nirvana, yeah. Yes. Then useful plants or buildings?
1: I'll go smells like.
0: Smells like. Which five-letter adjective for an unpleasantly pungent or bitter smell comes from the Latin for sharp?
1: Latin for sharp, not blunt. And smells like. Oh.
0: Which five-letter adjective for an unpleasantly
1: pungent?
0: Yeah,
1: I know what an adjective is, and I know how many letters five are. And it comes from the Latin word for sharp. And it's a smells like. Oh, I can't think, man.
0: All right, Glenn, we'll move on. Thank you. 1-300-800-222 is the number. Thanks for the text, by the way. Someone's texted in saying that relation to Bjorn Borg and Boris Becker, both were true. Borg started up a clothesware company and nearly went bankrupt over it. Becker did have two divorces, lost all his money, and actually went to Brixton Jail in London for a tax fraud. That's right, he did too. He did. Yeah. Okay. All right. Thank you. One. Vicky in Maddington says bromidosis. Broom. Fred Flintstone's feet running his car through the floor. Yes, exactly. All righty. Nick from Budgie Boy. Hello, Nick.
2: Hey, Phil.
0: Question four we're up to. Smells like. Which five-letter adjective for an unpleasantly pungent or bitter smell comes from the Latin for sharp?
2: I should have paid more attention when I was doing Latin in school.
0: You're lucky you did it. I mean, I don't know how many kids do it these days, Nick.
2: Well, I sound a lot younger than I am, Phil.
0: Okay.
2: Good Lord, I don't know. I'm just rushing home from work to go to golf, mate.
0: Hang on, you're rushing home from work to go to golf?
2: Well, you know, I've got to get a couple of hours sleep in.
0: No, I don't mind I don't mind you going to play golf, Nick, but I mean, it's a bit, yeah, you're going to lose your ball quite easily in this at this time of night, aren't you?
2: No, I'm going to, get 4 or 5 hours in before I...
0: Oh, I see. Okay. You got an early tea time, in other words. Yeah,
2: Yeah,
0: fair enough. Yeah.
2: Still got to go to work tomorrow.
0: Yeah, okay. No, fair enough. I'm with you on that. Yep. What do you reckon? Which five-letter adjective for an unpleasantly pungent or bitter smell comes from the Latin for sharp?
2: I can't even come up with one with five letters. I mean, stench or funk. That's all I've got.
0: No, it's not going to do it. Good luck, Nick. Hit them straight. See you, mate. Bye-bye. Ian from Wanturna. G'day, Ian.
3: Hey, g'day, mate. How are you?
0: Pretty good. Question four. Smells like. Which five-letter adjective for an unpleasantly pungent or bitter smell comes from the Latin for sharp?
3: Oh, sorry, I have to do this. I know what an adjective is. No, sorry, I don't know. I don't know what it is, man. It says dummy.
0: That's all right. No worries. We'll move on. 1-300-800-222. Amanda from Launching Place. Yes, that's correct. Steve from Frankston. Correct. Leon in Smythesdale. Aha. That is five, Leon, but no, that's not correct. Steve from Wardyallock. Yes, correct. April in Collaroy. Correct. Sean from Hobart's got the right answer. Chris from West Leederville. Babs in Ringwood all have the right answer. Who's going to help us out here? Matt's in Launceston. G'day, Matt.
4: Hello, Phil.
0: Hello. What are we after? Which five-letter adjective for an unpleasantly pungent or bitter smell comes from the Latin for sharp?
4: I've only got odour is the only thing that I can think of.
0: O-D-O-U-R. It's five letters. Yeah, that's true. Not from the Latin for sharp, no. Sorry, Matt. Appreciate it. Thank you. Chris from Sherwood. G'day, Chris.
5: Good evening, Phil, and happy Friday.
0: Happy Friday. Yeah, indeed.
5: Isn't it great that Lockie's playing?
0: Lockie Neal is in the... Well, it'll be his last game for Brisbane. It could be his last game and a premiership before he moves, yeah.
5: $10,000 poorer.

0: Do you reckon he's paying it?
1: Oh, how dare you! Of course not. well, he'll sell something or something will work.
0: I was a bit I was in two minds about it, but then I actually did examine the film footage pretty closely. I mean, he smacked him in the guts. He just did, you know.
1: Yeah. Well, some might say that the AFL sort of went through a process and we don't want violence in the game. And then I don't think the Lions took down an extra player. Was that true? The poor old Frio guys, a couple have dropped out there and they've missed out. But, yeah, no one from the Lions missed out. That's really weird. Anyway,
0: he's in the team. He's in the team. It's going to be a great grand final. So
1: the Lions and Finns up tomorrow night.
0: Yeah, good on the Finns. Okay. All right, which five-letter adjective for an unpleasantly pungent or bitter smell comes from the Latin for sharp?
1: St. Edmunds in Ipswich. There was a brother Schofield who used to teach us Latin, and I have got acrid.
0: Correct.
1: Stuck in my head. Oh, lucky.
0: Correct.
1: Lucky.
0: Acrid, yes. Acrid is the Latin for sharp, and it describes an unpleasantly pungent or bitter smell. Acrid. Question five. We're in smells like. You can stay here.
1: No, please.
0: Teens, spirits, buildings, useful plants.
1: Let's go towards spirits, and I think one in a row is my record, so can only get better.
0: What was the brother's name again?
1: Schofield.
0: I don't think Brother Schofield would be happy with just one correct answer.
1: Oh, no.
0: He'd get the strap out of it, I think, for that.
1: He was a Christian brother, and he didn't show much Christianity towards me.
0: They weren't.
1: And the Sisters of Mercy showed me no mercy.
0: No, exactly. They weren't big on mercy, were they, that lot?
1: I was a naughty boy.
0: I was under the yoke as well. Question number five. Spirits, all right. Sun, Tori, and Nikka are two of the best-known Japanese brands of which spirit?
1: Suntory.
0: And Nikka.
1: I'm going to go Asahi.
0: Not Saki.
1: Okay, no. Thank you very much.
0: Thanks, Chris. Bye-bye. You were right. One was it. Julia in the Gong. G'day, Julia.
2: Hi, Phil.
0: Question number five. We're in spirits. Suntory and Nikka are two of the best-known Japanese brands of which spirit? It's not sake.
2: So it's not sake?
0: No.
2: Oh, because I thought he said a sake, and so then I just thought he mispronounced it.
0: No, it's not sake.
2: The other one. Oh, but I won't get it in time. So, have a good night.
0: Thanks, Julia. Bye-bye.
2: Bye.
0: See ya. Barbara from Falcon Beach, I see you. Come to you shortly. Dan in Rocky. G'day, Dan.
3: Yeah, how you going, mate?
0: Not bad.
3: Just on what we discussed about 6 months ago, I finally learned how to do the ratchet straps.
0: Oh, did you?
3: Yeah. It took me a bit.
0: Yeah, I know. It's a bit of a puzzle sometimes working it all out.
3: Yeah, I know. When you said you couldn't do it, and I said, well, I got no chance. But then I had to learn, and it took me about 3 days.
0: Yeah. Once you figured it out, it changes your life in terms of strapping things.
3: Yeah.
0: Hey, question five. We're in spirits. Suntory and Nikka are two of the best-known Japanese brands of which spirit?
3: Well, going back to my bar days, but I don't think it's a spirit, though, but I'll say liqueur would be Midori.
0: No, it's not Midori. Sorry, Dan. No, it's not Midori. No. Keith from Sippy Downs. G'day, Keith.
4: Oh, good morning, Phil. I really haven't the faintest idea, but I'll volunteer gin.
0: Not gin. No. Sorry, Keith. See ya. No, it's not gin. Roz from Strath Album. G'day, Roz.
5: Suntory whiskey.
0: What are we after?
5: Suntory whiskey. I was just having a joke.
0: So hang on, Ross. Your answer is?
5: I think it's whiskey, right?
0: Whiskey is correct, yes. It is.
5: Yeah, look, I was having a joke with a really good Scottish friend of mine, right? And she lives in Elgin. And we were talking. She goes, Japanese doing whiskey. Anyway, I'll just shut up.
0: Yeah, Japanese whiskey is really good, actually, if you've never tried it. Nikka whiskey is particularly good.
5: No.
0: Question six, Roz. We're in spirits, so you can stay there, otherwise you can move.

0: one Reich.
1: You want to stay in spirits? Okay. In Victorian England, which alcoholic spirit would you be drinking if you, quote, smothered a parrot?
0: Oh, gin.
1: No, not gin. Sorry, Ros, no, not gin. No, Loz from Lynham. G'day, Loz.
2: Oh, hello. That was quick. I only just called a minute
1: ago. Yeah, I know. Well, we need a few takers here.
2: Victorian England?
1: Sorry?
2: Did you say Victorian England?
1: In Victorian England, which alcoholic spirit would you be drinking if you, quote, smothered a parrot? Not gin.
2: I've never heard it in my life. What colour's a parrot?
1: Hmm.
2: It's green, isn't it? So I'm... Oh, gee, what's green? Not rum. It wouldn't be rum, would it? I've had a couple of parrots tonight, you might be able to tell. Victorian England, what's the drink that Hemingway loved? Absinthe.
1: Correct.
2: No way.
1: Very good, yes. In Victorian England, if you smothered a parrot, you'd be drinking absinthe. Parrot, of course, refers to the green colour of parrots. Question 7. We're in spirits, Loz, if you like.
2: We'll stay. That was awfully lucky, so I can't imagine we'll continue, but please carry on. Thank you.
1: Blue agave is the base ingredient of which alcoholic spirit?
2: Agave is just a word for sugar, really, isn't it? Agave syrup. So blue, so it'd be blue curacao.
1: No, curacao. Not correct. It's not correct. Sorry, Loz. No, not correct. Okay. Question number 7. We've got line 3 if you want one. 1-300-800-222. Line 3, you'll get straight through if you want one. Barbara from Falconbridge. G'day, Bob.
3: How are you tonight?
1: Oh, I'm pretty good. Yeah, no, not bad at all. Blue agave is the base ingredient of which alcoholic spirit?
3: I haven't got a clue about this one. Sorry.
1: No good?
3: I rang for Acrid.
1: Oh, yes. Sorry, Barb. See ya. Bye. Bye. 1-300-800-222. Anybody got the answer here on the text line? We've got it. Yeah, we've got quite a few answers on the text line. Joyce from Perth, correct. Chipper. Oh, by the way, Chipper, I forgot to congratulate you last night. This is Chipper from King Island, who, I'm sure you told me last night, Chipper, you'd just become a grandfather. Good on you. I'm interested in all these matters because I'm headed that way myself, as you know. Ted from Canberra. G'day, Ted.
4: Hey, Phil, how you going?
1: Not bad. Question number 7, spirits. Blue agave is the base ingredient of which alcoholic spirit?
4: Is the blue, is it a blue herring?
1: A blue what?
4: Is the blue just throw me off?
1: I don't answer questions, as you know, Ted.
4: Yeah, I do know. I'll just go with my second guess, tequila.
1: Tequila is correct, yes. There you go. Blue agave is the base ingredient of tequila.

0: Yes, tequila. Thank you, Milo. Alrighty, Ted, we're up to question number 8. We're in spirits, but you could move anywhere else. You can go smells like, or teens, or useful plants, or buildings.
1: I'll stay in spirits, thanks.
0: Staying in spirits? Okay. Himbeergeist, or Himbeergeist, is a German spirit made from which berries?
1: Blackberries.
0: Not blackberries. Sorry, Ted. Thank you. Not blackberries. No. Troy from Atherton. G'day, Troy.
2: Yeah, evening, Phil. I hope the phone line's

0: Okay, a bit bad service tonight where I am.
1: No, I've got you loud and clear at the moment. Okay.
0: That's good, good. Yeah, I rang up about the blue agave one. We actually...
1: Tequila.
0: Yeah. Oh, yeah, about 5 or 6 years ago up here in North Queensland, they actually started growing it as a trial, and the growing was a success, but they didn't realise just how labour-intensive it is to harvest it. Because in Mexico, it's all done by hand and cheap labour, and that over here, they couldn't get people to harvest it. And
1: how do you harvest it?
0: They actually have like a, well, I wouldn't call it a hoe. It's like a hoe handle,
1: yeah.
0: And it has a sharp blade, almost like a shovel,
1: yeah,
0: on the end. And they actually have to like slice the outside spiky bits off because it looks very similar to like a giant aloe vera plant, but very spiky.
1: Oh, because you only want the middle kernel sort of part of the plant.
0: Yeah,
1: do you?
0: like the root ball sort of thing.
1: That
0: it grows off. So they slice all the leaves off, and then they've got to literally dig around the root ball and pry it up out of the ground. It's pretty amazing to see. But I just still see it every day when I drive to work. There's a couple of farmers that are still growing it. I don't know what they're using it for.
1: Whether the
0: local distilleries are making their own
1: tequila,
0: spirits, or what? Yeah, I don't know.
1: Yeah, interesting. Troy, question 8. We're in spirits. Himbeergeist is a German spirit made from which berries?
0: Raspberries.
1: Correct. Yes, made from raspberries. Sounds terrible to me, but anyway.
0: Well, yeah, it's like the Jägermeister. I remember when that was a big thing. I remember back in 2007, about 20
1: That's right.
0: years, nearly 20 years ago.
1: I don't reckon really the Jägermeister craze lasted that long, Troy.
0: No.
1: Oh, dear. It was a bit like I'm trying to think what the other, what was that coffee liqueur? The Tia Maria one. No, it didn't last that long either. Question number 9. We're in spirits. We've got one left, if you like.
0: Yeah, stay in spirits.
1: Which stoppered glass container for wine or spirits takes its name from a French word meaning to pour?
0: Decanter.
1: Correct. Decanter. Yes, a decanter, which if you're in a posh household, that's where they put the wine in, don't they?
0: Yeah.
1: If you're in an ordinary household, they simply take the top off it. Question number 10, we've got no more spirits. So spells like teens, useful plants, buildings.
0: Oh, well, I was a teen once. We'll give that a go.
1: Okay. Thank you, Chipper. Cheers, Phil. I'm feeling old now at 55. Oh, Chipper, come on. 55? Feeling old? You haven't seen anything yet. All right. Troy, teens, is it?
0: Yep.
1: Question number 10. In which year did the Roman Emperor Augustus die? I'll give it to you plus or minus 2. Well, if you think about the question, if you think about the question, that's pretty generous. Teens. In which year did the Roman Emperor Augustus die?
0: Oh, so we're talking, yes, okay, it's in like the teen years, but was it AD, BC? I've got no idea. I'll say 12 AD.
1: Correct. I said I'd give it to you plus or minus. I said I'd give it to you plus or minus 2. The answer is 14 AD.
0: Oh.
1: See how much you know about Roman history, Troy. Look at that. Look at that. Put his finger straight on it. Augustus, hey, 14 AD. Question number 11. We're in teens. You can move, if you like, to buildings or useful plants or smells like.
0: I think I'll move to buildings.
1: Back to buildings. Okay. We got a bit stuck on the Pentagon there for a while, but here we go. Question number 11. By what name is the campanile by what name is the campanile of the Cattedrale Metropolitana Primaziale di Santa Maria Assunta more commonly known?
0: The Vatican?
1: Not the Vatican. Join. No. Thanks, mate. See ya.
0: No worries.
1: Bye. Thank you for all the goss about tequila. Greg in Coffs Harbour. Hi, Greg.
2: Hi.
1: Question 11 or 11.
2: Yeah.

0: By what name is the campanile of the Cattedrale Metropolitana Primazzale di Santa Maria Assunta more commonly known?
1: Venice?
0: No, not Venice, thank you. No, not Venice. Penny from Albany Creek. G'day, Penny.
2: Hi, how's it going?
0: Pretty good.
2: I was hoping you'd skip me for that one. I was thinking it was St. Mark's Cathedral, the place in Venice as well.
0: Oh, no, it's not St. Mark's. No, Penny. No, sorry. See ya. Bye-bye. No, it's not St. Mark's. Richard, Sam, I've got you. Sean on the Central Coast. G'day, Sean.
3: Simon.
0: Oh, Simon. Sorry. Yep. Computer says no. Simon says you're Sean. Okay. Simon, hello. By what name is the campanile of the Cattedrale Metropolitana Primaziale di Santa Maria Assunta more commonly known?
3: Is that Italian, is it?
0: I can't answer that. Does I?
3: Sorry, that's all right. We're not allowed to ask you questions. No. Sorry, Phil, I do not know. Thank you.
0: Okay, thank you. 1-300-800-222 is the number. Richard in Wollongong. G'day, Richard.
4: You know, Phil, when you say you had me, you certainly did. I've got no idea.
0: You know.
4: Thanks, mate.
0: Thanks, mate. Bye-bye. See you later. Margaret from Berry will know the answer to this. Hi, Margaret.
5: Oh, Philip, we're old mates from such a long, many, many years ago. I actually got a T-shirt that said I won the quiz, and all I got was this lousy T-shirt. Do you remember those days?
0: I do remember those days.
5: It must be 20 years ago.
0: It's got to be 20 years ago.
5: It's a Compostelle. The Compostelle.
0: By what name is the campanile of the Cattedrale Metropolitana Primaziale di Santa Maria Assunta, more commonly known? No good? Oh, Margaret's, I think Margaret's disappeared. Sorry, Margaret. You seem to have dropped out there. Who's got the right answer here? Maria's got the right answer. Tony and Melville's got the right answer. Maxine from Scarborough. And Jenny from Cooperoo, Sean and Hobart, have all got the right answer. What about Steve in Leicester? Hi, Steve.
6: Morning, Phil.
0: By what name is the campanile of the Cattedrale Metropolitana Primaziale di Santa Maria Assunta more commonly known?
6: Well, obviously Italian. No, the Italian Houses of Parliament.
0: No, not the Italian Houses of Parliament, Steve. No, not the Italian Houses of Parliament. Lex in Borough. G'day, Lex.
7: Hi, Philip. I knew this would come to be. I want you to repeat the question because I just want you to repeat it in your accent as best as you can.
0: By what name?
7: I'm going to bow out because I don't know the answer.
0: All right. Thank you, Lex. See ya.
7: Good night.
0: Bye. Helen in Ashfield will know the answer to this. Hello, Helen. Hi, Helen.
8: Do you want me to give you the answer now?
0: By what name is the campanile of the Cattedrale Metropolitana Primaziale di Santa Maria Assunta more commonly known? Oh, hang on. Oh, Helen, sorry. We can't have Brains Trust in the background there. Paul from Esperance. G'day, Paul.
9: G'day, Phil. How you going?
0: Not bad. What am I after here, Paul?
9: I've just got something to say after that. I reckon it's Christ the Redeemer.
0: No, not Christ the Redeemer.
9: What do you reckon David Crisafulli threatened Andrew Infantino Dillon with to get that bloke off?
0: I do not know, Paul.
9: Does it reach of a world chaps thing, does it?
0: Thank you, Paul. Thank you, Paul. 1-300-800-222 is the number. Libby from Adelaide. No, that's not correct. Andy from Batemans Bay. G'day, Andy.
10: Yeah, g'day. I had an auntie called Assunta. So, anyway, my best guess is Leaning Tower of Pisa.
0: Correct. Yes. The Leaning Tower of Pisa. The tower, of course, in Pisa is a campanile, a bell tower. And it's the bell tower of the Cattedrale Metropolitana Prima.

0: Nuziale di Santa Maria Assunta in Pisa. Very good, Andy. Question 12. We've got one left in buildings, otherwise it's useful plants. Smells like or teens?
1: The buildings, yeah.
0: Buildings it is. Question number 12. Who was the last Prime Minister to serve in Old Parliament House?
1: Bob Hawke.
0: Correct. It was Bob Hawke, yeah. Question number 13. Buildings, staying in buildings. We've got one left in buildings.
1: Oh, okay. Yeah.
0: Which former cathedral and current mosque in Istanbul has a name that means holy wisdom in Greek?
1: No, the only one that I can recall is supposed to be has the biggest dome there. So it's sort of a name that related to a witch. So it, I don't think it's that one. And in Istanbul, no, I'm not familiar. I know it's in Turkey, Istanbul. It's best I can do. Thanks.
0: Thanks, Andy. Bye-bye. You helped us out at least with the Leaning Tower of Pisa. Margaret in Melbourne. Hello, Margaret.
2: Oh, good. That was quick as well. I was ringing for the Leaning Tower of Pisa.
0: Yes.
2: As soon as I heard you say campanile, I thought there's only one campanile that everybody knows, but everybody didn't know.
0: No, they didn't. A campanile is the bell tower, of course, yes.
2: Of course, yeah. That's all right. They're always separate in Italy.
0: Yep, they
2: there's
0: were.
2: A chapter house. They were in a campanile. Hmm. So they're all, but I won't hold it up this time.
0: Oh, you'll know the answer to this. Which former cathedral and current mosque in Istanbul has a name that means holy wisdom in Greek?
2: I think it might be Santa Sophia.
0: What Sophia? I'm inclined to give it to you.
2: That's what I learnt about it when I studied architecture.
0: Yes, it's not the Santa Sophia, but I will give it to you. It's the Hagia Sophia in Istanbul, but I'll give it to you, yes. All right.
2: Well, we always used to call it the Santa Sophia.
0: Yeah, I know.
2: It got a fancy name, didn't it?
0: I think it's had the Hagia Sophia. I think it's been a Hagia Sophia for quite a while, Margaret, but there you go. Question 14.
2: Well, I did architecture a number of years ago. Like
0: did you?
2: Okay. Yeah, about 70 years ago.
0: Oh, has anything fallen down? I hope nothing you designed has fallen down, Margaret.
2: No, it hasn't fallen down. No, I'm one of your mature quizzy, quizzes.
0: Good. That's what we like. Question 14. Now, you've got a choice of teens, smells like, a choice of smells like teens or useful plants. Up to you.
2: What it smells like, and what's the second one?
0: One category is smells like. The second category is teens, as in TENS.
2: Oh, okay. I think I knew the acrid one, but I didn't ring up. I thought surely someone will get that. It's always in crosswords, isn't it? Acrid for the smells like. No, I'll go for teens. Okay.
0: Teens, it is. In Judaism, how old is a boy when he becomes a bar mitzvah?
2: Is it 11 or 12? You won't give me one either way.
0: No, not on this one, no.
2: I'll say 12.
0: Not 12, Margaret, no.
2: Thank you.
0: Thank you, bye. All the best to you too. Tracy from Mooney Ponds. Hello, Trace.
3: Oh, hi, Phil. I thought in Portnoy's, is it Portnoy's complaint? I thought he was 14.
0: Is that your answer?
3: That will be my answer.
0: No.
3: Thanks,
0: sorry, yeah. Tracy. Bye. No. Kerry from Henley Beach. G'day, Kerry.
4: Hi. I was hoping to get the... I rang up for the Hagia Sophia. You know, it's being Greek. I was on a couple of months ago.
0: Yeah.
4: Correct.
0: The Hagia Sophia, yeah. Amazing old building. Of course, it started out as a Christian place, and that's currently
4: a
0: mosque.
4: I've been there. I've been
0: seeing it, yeah. Yeah, no, I saw it myself. Early this year, actually. Question 14. In Judaism, how old is a boy when he becomes a bar mitzvah?
4: Well, I spent 3 months in Israel. So I think he's 13.
0: Correct. Yes. It's 13. Gay has right. Lorella had the right answer too. Kerry, let's go to question 15. What do you want to do? Stay with teens, or you can move somewhere else? If you like useful plants or smells like?
4: Go useful plants.
0: Useful plants. Question number 15. In the Bible, Kerry, Adam and Eve covered their naked bits with the leaves of which plant?
4: Fig.
0: Correct.
4: Now listen, Phil, last time I got the last eight correct, and then you replayed my thing next, and somebody said, if Kerry gets on board next time and he gets two correct, he should get the black magnet.
0: Oh, Kerry. You know, that kind of talk, Kerry, will get you absolutely nowhere.
4: No, because you replayed it the next day on a Monday, my thing, and it was Anne from Caulfield said that Kerry should give him two more clues.
0: You've only got two correct. I mean, what am I supposed to...
4: I had eight correct last, but you ran out of questions. Oh, I had the last Kerry. Eight correct last, and don't worry about it.
0: No, I'm not going to worry about it, Kerry. I am so not going to worry about it.
4: No, that's all right.
0: Righto, question. Hang on, we're 1, 2, 3, 4, 5, 6, 7, 8, 9, 10. Well, you could get 10.
4: Yeah. Anyway, next plant.
0: We're getting ahead of ourselves, aren't we? Question 16. We're in useful plants.
4: Yep.
0: Which plant is the origin of linseed oil and linen?
4: Oh, I know this. Oh, man, linseed. I've got to have linseeds at home. I just put on my yogurt.
0: I thought you might have been oiling your cricket bat.
4: Yeah. Oh, gosh. I know it. I know this.
0: See you, Kerry.
4: Bye.
0: Ah, dear. See, that's the thing. Well, Kerry is not a bragger, but, I mean, setting yourself up for 10 after 2, I think, is, I don't know, is it? Is it eating the middle bits out of the sandwich rather than going the whole hog? Rod's on the road. G'day, Rod.
5: Hi,
0: Rod. Question 16. Which plant is the origin of linseed oil and linen?
5: I've got next to no clue about that one, but I can tell you something about Lockie Neal, what he should have done to make sure he could play in the grand final without going through all this rigmarole. He just needed to get a photograph of his mum, so a photographer take a picture of his mum, then he'd blazon it all over the front page of the local paper in Melbourne, so with the headline, "Let My Boy Play." Does that remind you of anybody?
0: Oh, well, there you go. There you go. I didn't think he'd get off on appeal, but anyway, he did. So,
5: well, he was as innocent as Barry Hall was, wasn't he?
0: When
5: My Boy Plays, it's the same verdict.
0: Yeah, I know. When I looked at the film initially, I thought, oh, it didn't seem that much to me. But when I looked at it closely, no, he walked past and gave him a good one in the guts. Yeah.
5: Yeah, but Ginnivan has got a reputation for being a stager, though.
0: Well, I agree. He might have gone down.
5: He went down softer than one. He did go down
0: pretty quickly. I agree. Anyway, I know Rod, but look, I don't know. He's.
5: I'm going to say the flax plant.
0: Correct. Yes.
5: Oh, that was out of nowhere.
0: Which plant is the origin of linseed oil and linen? The answer is the flax plant. Very good. Question 17. What useful plants? But you could move to smells like or teens if you like.
5: Oh, God, I'm not really fancy any of them. So I'm calling myself lucky tonight. I've got one right. Teens, please.
0: Teens, it is. Question 17. Quote, Mum and Dad and Denny saw the passing out parade at Puckapunyal is the opening line of which song?
5: I was only 19, or to give it its proper title, A Walk in Light Green.
0: Correct.
6: Mum and Dad and Denny saw the passing out parade at Puckapunyal. It was a long march from cadets. The 6th Battalion was the next to tour, and it was me who drew the card. We did Canungra, Shoalwater before we left.

0: chat with me SLR and Greens, God help me. I was only 19.
1: Yeah, Red Gum. Very good. Question.
2: Interesting that song.
1: Yeah.
2: It's the first foreman that I had at my first job. He went through the Canungra Jungle School twice. Because the first time he got shot off the flying fox. They fire live rounds at you up there. Two members of his platoon had letters sent home to their parents, saying the Defence Department regrets to inform you your son has been killed in action.
1: Yeah.
2: And they never left Australia.
1: Really?
2: They were killed at Canungra Jungle School in Queensland.
1: Wow. Yeah. I did not know that. Okay. I mean, I'm sure they were using live rounds. I didn't realise they were shooting at each other. Anyway.
2: Yeah.
1: Okay. My texter says, hello, an Oscar-winning performance by the AFL hierarchy. They're always going to let Mr. Lachie Neale play. Go the Dockers. Yes. All right. Question number 18, Rod.
2: Yep.
1: We're staying with teens?
2: Yes, please.
1: In Latin America, which birthday is celebrated at a quinceañera?
2: 15.
1: Correct. 15, yeah, very good. All right, one left in teens, if you like. It's question 19.
2: Yes, please.
1: What is 2 to the power of 4?
2: 2 to the 2, 2's 4, times 2 is 8, it'd be 16.
1: Correct. Yeah, exactly. Yeah, shoes and socks off, you can put them back on again now, right?
2: Yeah.
1: All right, question number 20. 1, 2, 3, 4, 5, 6 left. We've got... none left in teens. We've got 3 in smells like and 3 in useful plants.
2: Well, toss the coin job here. Smells like, please.
1: Smells like. Question number 20. Shortly before her death in 2011... which actress launched a fragrance called Violet Eyes?
2: Hey, okay. Just a matter of remembering who died in 2011 now, I suppose, eh?
1: Hmm.
2: No, sorry, Bill, that's beyond me, that one.
1: No worries, Rod. Thanks, mate.
2: Bye.
1: See ya, bye-bye. Answered some hard questions, he did. Very good. Joy from Logan in Queensland. G'day, Joy.
3: Oh, hi, Phil. Violet Eyes, interesting. Well, I...
1: Shortly before her death in 2011, which actress launched a fragrance called Violet Eyes?
3: The only person I can think of, I've got no idea if she did that long, well done. It's Elizabeth Taylor.
1: Is that your answer?
3: Yeah.
1: Correct.
3: Oh, good.
1: Yes, it was. It was Elizabeth Taylor. Who, yeah, I think it might surprise a lot of people that she did live that long. Hmm.
3: Yeah, well, I mean, it threw me. But, yeah, as I said, it's the only thing that made sense.
1: All right, 2 left in smells like, 3 left in useful plants. What's it going to be?
3: Oh, I did know flax, so I might go for plants.
1: Useful plants. Question number 21. What name is given to the agricultural byproducts consisting of the dry stalks of cereal plants after the grain and chaff have been removed?
3: After the chaff and the grain have been removed, stubble? I'll have to say stubble. I can't think about it.
1: Not stubble, Joy. No.
3: See
1: you, mate. Bye-bye. Not stubble. Georgia from Ivanhoe East had Amy Winehouse. Oh, that's a... Robin says, by the way, a sweet note, the jasmine and the lavender are currently in flower. Well, they would be. Springtime, yes, of course. Jane from Mudgee, no, that's not correct. Charlie from Mount Druitt, I've got you there, Charlie. Kim from Preston, hello, Kim.
4: You've got me.
1: Yeah. What name is given to the agricultural byproduct consisting of the dry stalks of cereal plants after the grain and chaff have been removed?
4: My punt would be straw.
1: Correct.
4: Mm.
1: Very good. Straw. My texter says Liz Taylor had beautiful...

0: beautiful violet eyes. Given that I mostly saw in black and white movies, didn't I? I didn't know what colour her eyes was. Okay. All righty. I'll tell you what, Kim, we've got one, two, three, four left.
1: Okay.
0: But we've got a news bulletin as well. So I'll put you on hold. We'll get back to you after the news. All right. Coming up to the latest news after this message.
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7: ABC News with Tim Wharton. Some researchers say the OpenAI hacking incident assessing Australian government health data could be the first AI hack of a government website. Nick Parmenter reports.
8: Prime Minister Anthony Albanese on Thursday announced that OpenAI's AI agents had accessed non-public Medicare health statistics held by Services Australia. Now, research by the US non-profit Transluce suggests the AI agents may have carried out a world-first hack. Communications between agents found by researchers show how hundreds of OpenAI's agents worked together over a period of months to gain access to information held by the Australian Institute of Health and Welfare, New South Wales's crime statistics body BOSCAR, and a number of other international organisations. OpenAI has confirmed it's conducting a review into the incident.
7: The FBI says it's investigating an apparent hacking of its cybersecurity system, with the hacking group claiming it's stolen details of all the organisation's staff. The BBC's Joe Tardy reports.
9: The cybercriminals say they now have every FBI agent's name, role, badge number and personal details. The hackers shared a small sample with the BBC and the data does look to be genuine. Other reports suggest the stolen databases contain information about officials' jobs assignments, including sensitive work against Chinese spies, Russian intelligence, and drug cartels. Shiny Hunters is an international collective of hackers who have carried out a series of high-profile and disruptive attacks, including on the education platform Canvas in May. This latest apparent breach is a reminder of the threat posed by human cybercriminals at a time when the world's attention is focused on the dangers of rogue artificial intelligence.
7: American news outlets CNN, Politico and MS Now have filed fresh legal action alleging that President Donald Trump's administration has not yet complied with a court order to restore their access to the White House. A journalist from Politico reported having their credentials confiscated when attempting to enter the building, despite a judge ordering access be restored temporarily. The president announced the ban last week, with the outlets swiftly challenging it on the grounds it was unconstitutional. U.S. President Donald Trump has welcomed Chinese leader Xi Jinping to the White House with pomp and pageantry during a three-day visit. The pair will discuss several key issues, including trade, global security and AI safety. The BBC's Celia Hatton has more.
10: When Donald Trump met Xi Jinping in Beijing last May, the two leaders agreed, in principle, to discuss putting guardrails around their booming AI sectors. Negotiations on a wider deal now appear to have stalled amid accusations of cyber hacking and increased AI competition on both sides. Then, on Sunday, one possible breakthrough. The U.S. Trade Secretary Scott Bessent announced a proposal for a hotline that would allow the capitals to alert one another in the event of an AI incident with national security implications.
7: Experts say Australia has done well to maintain fuel supplies as the U.S. war against Iran sends prices skyrocketing around the world. The Federal Energy Minister, Chris Bowen, is meeting with leaders of India and Saudi Arabia this week in a bid to secure the nation's fuel supplies. CEO of the Australian Institute of Petroleum, Malcolm Roberts, says the government has managed to secure enough fuel to avoid shortages.
11: So we have suffered higher prices like everybody else. We have not had supply threatened. We've been able to maintain that supply because we have very deep international connections. In terms of our fuel reserves, we've got about 41 days of petrol and 31 days of diesel held by the industry.
7: A New South Wales mother will face an additional murder charge over an alleged fatal stabbing in the Blue Mountains west of Sydney. A one-year-old child has died following the incident on Sunday when a five-year-old was also found dead in a vehicle and two others critically injured. A three-year-old remains in a critical condition in hospital. The 42-year-old will face the domestic violence charges in court in November. Sport now, Brisbane Lions midfielder Lachie Neal has successfully overturned his one-match ban at the AFL Appeals Board ahead of Saturday's grand final against Fremantle.

0: Henry Hansen has more.
1: Two-time Brownlow medalist Neil will play in the season decider, with the midfielder successfully overturning his one-match ban for striking Hawthorn's Jack Ginnivan during last Saturday's preliminary final. Neil, who had seen his suspension upheld at a mammoth four-and-a-half-hour tribunal hearing on Tuesday night, has his run of 320 games without a ban to thank for the reprieve, with the appeals board determining his exemplary disciplinary record enough to trigger the exceptional and compelling circumstances clause. Neil will instead pay a $10,000 fine. Meanwhile, neither Fremantle nor Brisbane have made changes to their teams for the grand final.
0: And you're up to date with the latest in ABC News. 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I'm Tim Wharton.
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0: Yes, well, hello and how are you? Philip Clark with you on ABC or local radio right around the country. This is Nightlife. Last hour of the program, 1:06 Eastern Time, 11:06 in WA in Western Australia, South Australia in the Northern Territory, 24:01. Good to be with you too. Tuvalu, Fiji and Kiribati, it's 3:06 in the morning. We're everywhere tonight. You won't be able to get us on your TV, Channel 25, in lots of places, including Grafton, Kempsey, Coffs Harbour, Corn in South Australia, Tamworth, Bendigo, Central Victoria. But you should be getting us loud and clear on broadcast or on the ABC Listen app, which is a great way to go anyway. Alrighty, 1-300-800-222 is the number. Four questions left in the Mighty Challenge. And then into issues of the day. Few things around. Did you see that that 95-year-old young woman from Queensland, Betty Gregory, jumped out of an aeroplane to celebrate her birthday? She's nuts. Anyway, maybe you've done something crazy on your 95th birthday. You've got plans for it. You might like to tell me about it as well. And depressing news about the roadside honesty box. Apparently people are knocking them off. I don't know. Well, it's cost of living crisis, I know, but that's no good, is it? You might have some other issues you want to raise too. 1-300-800-222 is the number. That's all prior to Dave's disc, of course. And Dave tonight is going to celebrate the life and times of one David Bowie. So we'll look at that coming up as well. Right, but we have, in the meantime, of course, though, a small matter, four questions left in a thing we call
1: the Mighty Challenge.
0: Kim from Preston was up on deck. G'day, Kim.
2: Still with you.
0: Welcome back. Question 20.
2: Thank you.
0: Question 22. There's only four left here. Two in useful plants and two in smells like. What do you want?
2: I might stay in useful plants.
0: Useful plants. All right. Which culinary herb takes its name from the Greek for brightness of the mountain?
2: Brightness of the mountain. Okay, so what would grow on mountains? I'm going to have to take an absolute blind punt on this one and go for rosemary.
0: Not rosemary. No. Okay. Sorry, Kim. Thank you. No, not rosemary. Michael from Portland, I've got you there. Charlie from Mount Druid. G'day, Charlie.
3: G'day, Phil. Good to be with you again and
0: all the listeners. Likewise.
3: Can I just mention that I think it's Kerry, our friend Kerry. I think he's trying to move

0: and this fella's head shoulder high to me, and it was angry.
1: Oh, yeah. All right. How about that? Yeah, no, he passed away this week. Yeah, I know. Long career in the music business.
0: No, he was excellent. And, when he was in one of the Mad Max movies, I think.
1: He was,
0: yeah.
1: No, exactly. A long career. Now, Charlie, we're up to question 22. We're in useful plants. Which culinary herb takes its name from the Greek for brightness of the mountain?
0: Brightness. Let's go for turmeric.
1: Not turmeric. All right, mate. Thanks, mate. Bye-bye. No, not turmeric. Pandora from Sapphire Beach. G'day, Pandora.
2: Hey, Phil. You know what?
1: What?
2: I was going to go to bed after this, but you're putting the Bowie thing on, so now I have to stay
1: now
2: up.
1: Now you have to stay up now. I know.
2: I do.
1: Did we tell you the track we're playing? Oh, no, I'm not going to tell you because of the...
2: No, well, you're going to ruin it for not just me, but everybody else. So that's not very fair.
1: No, Dave will reveal all. Which culinary herb takes its name from the Greek for brightness of the mountain?
2: I'm thinking it's oregano.
1: Correct. It is. Oregano, brightness of the mountain. Very good. There's only three left. One in useful plants, two in smells like.
2: I like the smells like one.
1: Okay. Question number 23. Petrichor is the name for the pleasant earthy smell caused by what? Petrichor. Petrichor is a name for a pleasant earthy smell caused by?
2: Rain.
1: Correct. Wow. Where'd that come from?
2: No, honestly, I was just like, I don't know what it was, that it just, like, all of a sudden, that smells when it rains, yes.
1: Well, particularly when rain falls on dry soil or dry rocks.
2: Yes.
1: That's that pleasant earthy smell, which, you know, it fits into a lot of smells like, you know, fresh cut grass and things like that.
2: It definitely, the smell of rain is pretty cool.
1: The smell of rain is really cool. There's only two left. One in smells like or one in useful plants. They're both, I think, quite gettable.
2: Can I just give you an answer for the same both of them? Lavender.
1: What do you want to do, Pandora?
2: You choose.
1: No, I can't. That's really against the rules.
2: It's not a question. So, you know.
1: All right. Useful plants or smells
2: plants.
1: Like? Useful plants. Question number 24. Which grass is officially recognised by the Guinness World Records as the fastest growing plant on Earth?
2: This is ridiculous. You know what they call me, don't you?
1: Oh, I'm not. Well, you can't ask me a question. No, you can't ask me a question.
2: Well, I can't. It's about me. It's got nothing to. Panda. Maybe we'll go with bamboo.
1: Correct.
2: That was fun.
1: Pandora. Wow. Wow. How about that?
2: That was just so funny, that last question.
1: This will be four in a row and it will get the magnet.
2: A black magnet.
1: No, not a black magnet. I'll just do, you know, the normal nightly magnet. Question number 25. Smells like. Which type of perfume is named after the fourth largest city in Germany?
2: Perfume, fourth largest city in frankincense. No, that's wrong.
1: That's wrong. No.
2: It's wrong.
1: Oh, no, I thought you would get that, Pandora. No, that's wrong. Sorry. Wow. Bye. Wow. See ya. Bye. I think you know what it is now. That's right. No, that is not correct. Oh, I thought Pandora would be a certainty for that. Oh, dear. So many people have stumbled at the last, I know. Michael in Portland. Hello, Michael.
3: Hello there.
1: Question 25. Which type of perfume is named after the fourth largest city in Germany?
3: What was the fastest growing grass?
1: Bamboo.
3: Bob Amy, of course.

0: Okay, oh, I've apparently think I've tried Chanel.
1: Which one?
0: Chanel.
1: Not Chanel, no. Not Chanel, no. Wow. Okay. Phil in Launceston. G'day, Phil.
2: Hi, Phil. How
1: What
2: you
1: do
2: going?
1: you, not bad. Which type of perfume is named after the fourth largest city in Germany?
2: Well, I think I've got this because I've got like plenty of perfumes on my shelf here in front of my little office. Now, I'm pretty sure it's cologne.
1: Correct. Yes, it is cologne, which is a type of perfume, as we know, and it's named after the fourth largest city in Germany. All right, very good, Phil. Excellent work. Nice. We'll put you on hold, and we'll...
2: It's a bit of a Bradbury, though, wasn't
1: Yeah, well, it's a Bradbury. That's right.
2: it?
1: Yeah, but the
2: Come on,
1: Bradbury
2: Phil.
1: happens quite a bit. Good on you, Phil. I'll put you on hold. Dave will get some details from you. Thanks, everybody. And yeah, no, thanks for nice challenge, actually. And I know why Pandora went with frankincense, because she was after Frankfurt, wasn't she? Frankfurt gives you Frank. Yeah, but I don't think that's where it comes from anyway. Shares from Enmore had cologne. Baronia from Adelaide had cologne. Joy of Logan had cologne. Tash from North Bendigo had cologne. Sean in Hobart. Vicky from Maddington. Judy from Hectorville. Paul from Marrickville. All had the right answers as well. Good stuff, everyone. Nice challenge.
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1: All right, issues of the day. Anything you like, 1300 800 222. You might have some issues yourself. I wonder whether you heard the news about 95-year-old woman from Queensland, Betty Gregory, jumping out of a plane to celebrate her birthday. Is she nuts or what? Paul from Planelands earlier on said, can 95-year-olds stop jumping out of planes on their birthday? Don't they do anything else? She's not the only one, I agree. Maybe you've done something weirder. Might like to tell me about it. 1-300-800-222 is the number. But there might be some things that you would like to talk about as well. The state of the world is a pretty grim one. You might like to comment or have some solutions to any of that too. In the meantime, here is the boss.

0: It's a cracker, isn't it? Dancing in the Dark. The Boss, Bruce Springsteen. Very good. All right, let's get into our issues of the day.
1: Issue of the day.
0: Yeah, a few things. Around 1-300-800-222 is the number. Betty Gregory is 95, jumped out of an aeroplane for her birthday. She's done it before. She's done it six times apparently before. She's a nutcase, obviously. Life is dangerous enough on the ground rather than doing that. Anyway, there's some lovely TV footage around doing the round, so check it out on YouTube or elsewhere of Betty at 95 jumping out. She's in a home. She's being looked after. She's in care. But that didn't stop her. 1-300-800-222 is the number. You might have some other issues as well that you'd like to have a chat about. Dave from Corn. G'day, Dave.
2: Yeah, hey, mate. Yeah, just on the AI regulations they're trying to do, I'd just like people to realise January 3rd, 1996, in the 104th Congress in the US, Section 230 of the Internet, the companies cannot be held responsible for crimes of hate or hacking. So that should be a wake-up call for AI, which is tenfold worse than on social media. So,
0: well, yeah, this idea that social that AI and so on is not responsible for that people aren't responsible for it is not right, is it, Dave? No.
2: No, it's not. They should be held responsible. But that's why I quoted this Congress thing from 1996 when they said that unsocial media cannot be held responsible for anything on the internet with crimes or hate or hacking. And to me, that's criminal of Congress.
0: Yeah.
2: So, and now we've got Trump.
0: Yeah. Well, exactly. You know how he's banned all these media organizations, CNN and Politico and so on, from the White House. Apparently a judge has given him an hour or two to reinstate them, otherwise there's going to be consequences. So given that President Xi is in the White House Rose Garden, it's going to be interesting to see what happens.
2: Well, I'd like all the press agencies to hold off until the Congress or the court say to Trump it's against the Constitution.
0: Yeah.
2: So I'd like them to hold their ground. I know the American people will suffer for it.
0: Well, I think the media should as well. I agree with that. Yeah. I agree with that. I would like to see. Yeah, I mean, seriously, if he's starting to do that, banning people from reporting the news, then quite frankly, no one should report it.
2: He's playing Nixon's card.
0: Hmm.
2: If you remember Nixon from 71 to 74, how he was against the media. And one quote he said, one of the reporters said, "Why do you hate the media?" And he said, "Listen, the only reason someone should hate each other is if you're friends."
0: Yeah. All right, Dave. Good to talk. Thanks, mate. Bye-bye. 1-300-800-222. Someone's texted in saying it's not very nice calling an older lady a nutcase. Oh, I would say it to her face if she was in the studio. Betty Gregory, happy times of all, but I mean, dear oh dear, jumping out of an aeroplane. Someone, Neil says, I hope she had a parachute. Why would you jump out of a perfectly good aeroplane? Fair enough. Graham from Crystal Brook. G'day, Graham.
3: How you going, mate?
0: Not bad.
3: Hey,

0: About the not playing Wharfie time and Charlie Cameron's
1: country, take me home, country roads. Yeah, but they are playing them at the grand final.
0: Well, last week when Hawthorn played, every time Wizard kicked the goal, they put that silly jiggly tingly thing on. Did you notice that?
1: Yeah. Now, what is it? What is it that they play when the Wizard kicks a goal? I can't remember.
0: Like a Tinkerbell.
1: Yeah, you got to have great admiration for Charlie Cameron. He's a champ, you know. I wish he had a better song. What's wrong with some Australian songs? I mean, do we need John Denver? What would John Denver have ever known about Australian football? Answer: nothing.
0: Well, I can't see what the big deal is about not playing Wharfie time.
1: No, but they are gonna play it, Graham. Are they? Yeah,
0: well,
1: yeah.
0: Not my understanding. But anyway, yeah.
1: I could be wrong, Graham. I don't think I'm wrong, though. I was reading today, or was it today or yesterday? It was yesterday, that they've given permission for Wharfie time and also Take Me Home Country Road, that Charlie Cameron, every time he kicks a goal, you can
0: Maybe. Well, they should, because they slipped in Wizard time last week. I wasn't sure if it was my TV playing up or not. I thought, what's that noise? You know? then I worked it out. Yeah. Well, that's all for me anyway.
1: Yeah. Okay, thanks, Ram. See ya. Wharfie time, which I think was a mystery to most people in the footy community, wasn't it, until it was suddenly played at the MCG and, whoa, okay, so that's what it is. So that's what it is. 1-300-800-000, not the MCG. Peter from Rolling Stone. G'day, Pete. What's your beef?
2: Good morning.
1: Hi.
2: Well, just to qualify on the Wharfie time,
1: yeah,
2: it's going to be only once after a goal. So Fremantle's got to choose when they think they're on a roll. And it's going to finish.
1: So yeah, well, it should only be played once, shouldn't it?
2: Yeah, that's better than not at all.
1: Yeah, yeah. You'd think it'd have to be in the last quarter, wouldn't it?
2: Hopefully, yep. we're leading in the last quarter. With the earlier on, there was a news report that Melbourne's having too many public holidays, and they believe they should cut back. My suggestion, seeing everybody's trying to get WA's part of WA's GST, is why don't they take half the profit margin that the airlines are charging us to get over there? Because that would probably cover the cost of the public holiday.
1: I wonder what the gouge is on fares, Peter.
2: Well, I've heard them say because they're flying an empty airplane to Perth.
1: Yeah.
2: So they've got the extra trip, and I suppose that's overtime for the crew and all the rest of it. But it just seems untenable, the amount they're charging. And people that had faith and have booked early are paying sort of like $350 or something. And some of the people now, they're asking $3,000 for a return.
1: It's $3,000, exactly. I think. I mean, I did the same, I must say, with I think it was about April this year. No, it must have been might have been May this year. I thought we're going well, so I thought I'll book a ticket to Melbourne, because you see, at that stage, I think it was only about $450 or something return, but. And I hung on to it, but of course, you know, we didn't make it, so there you go. But I've done part of my dough anyway, because I don't know whether you've ever looked up the refund policy for airlines, Pete.
2: Yeah.
1: It's not that great, you know.
2: Unless you're a member of that airline and sort of with a frequent flyer, you don't get bugger all, do you,
1: Pete? No, you do not. No. Yeah. No. So anyway, look, I'm glad they're playing Wharfie time, because I mean, Wharfie time is something that was probably completely unknown on the eastern side of the country, I imagine.
2: Well, as someone that worked on the wharf, I struggled to think that how much value it was until I've seen it go.
1: Yeah.
2: Because they would knock off because it's too hot and we'd have to stay sitting in the trucks yeah. and waiting for them to come back to work.
1: You would have liked to have played it on your big truck horn. Wharfie time, get out there.
2: Yeah, they weren't known for their enthusiasm.
1: Yeah.
2: to get back out.
1: Annette from the Wild West has texted in saying, Wharfie time should only be played in the grand final only if there's a draw. Yeah. Oh, okay. You mean before the end of the game, if there's a draw. Yeah, well, maybe.
2: Yeah. Mm. No worries then.
1: Mark makes a good point, Peter. He says, I hate all music that's played during the games with a passion. Yeah. I like to yell and barrack. I love the roar of the crowd. Yeah, fair enough.
2: Yes, yeah. One thing I will give Sydney is they made a decision on the conduct of the players and that was it, end of story, where the Lachie Neal debacle is just, oh, he's a good boy usually and he's this and he's that. But so we'll see there, but pity they wouldn't just wear it because that's what he was caught doing.
1: Yeah, I know. Look, if you look at the film, he fair dinkum whacks him in the guts, Ginnivan in the guts, you know. Now, okay, you might argue Ginnivan goes down like a sack, but he did certainly behind play punch him in the guts. He did.
2: I think it was payback for what the offender did. Yeah. To one of the other Brisbane players, so it might have gone round, but anyway, that's something that's distracting us from the quality of the game.
1: Yep. All right. Thanks, Pete.
2: All the best.
1: All the best, mate. Thank you, and good luck. Paul and John have both made the point that John Denver would have known about Aussie rules because he was married to Cassandra Delaney, who is the sister of Delvine Delaney. Yes, thank you for reminding me about that. Well, maybe he did, maybe he didn't. I don't know. It slightly gets up my nose. I mean, I think my team plays that ridiculous Sweet Caroline thing. I mean, really? I have written to them many times about it. Every time there's a survey about what do you like about the club, I always say, why are we playing that ridiculous song all the time? Anyway, I know I'm not necessarily... Well, I don't think I'm alone on this, but I don't quite get it. What's wrong with an Aussie song of some kind? I mean, there's heaps of, you know, we could play AC/DC, Paul Kelly, lots of things. I don't know. 1-300-800-222 is the number. Sue in Perth says, with Qantas, you can put your cancel ticket into credit to be used 12 months after you booked it. Yeah, I saw that option. Airfares to the grand final from Perth were $3,600 last time I looked. There mustn't be any left, though, Sue, are there? I mean, are there any possibly left? I wouldn't have thought so. Morgan says, look, in relation to Lachie Neal, because of the bank rob, hadn't robbed a bank before, let's not send him to a jail for as long. Sends a strong message of violence is okay. Yeah, quite a few people. Look, I understand the spirit in which people are saying these things. Michael says the AFL have made a little Mickey Mouse competition. Annoying songs after goals, deliberate out of bounds at the drop of a hat. Lachie Neal suspended. Oh, hang on, he's playing now. Yes. JJ from Adderdale says, I'm not sure why we get Wharfie time only once when Brisbane get a song every time, every single time three of their players get a goal. Yeah. Well, oh, it's the Harry Potter music for the wizard. Okay. This is for Hawthorne. It's the Harry Potter music. Thank you. 1-300-800-222 is the number. John of Coburg makes a good point. He says the last person who missed the grand final after being reported in a preliminary final was Anthony Rockett back in 2003. Seven players have got off since. Yeah, well, it's not that Lachie Neal has been up before the tribunal before, hasn't he? He's never been suspended. So in that sense, he's a clean record. But as many people have observed on the text line, yeah, but violence is violence. So what are we saying here? Ray, the truckie, I don't have a position on it, but you might. Ray, hello.
3: G'day, Phil. How are you, mate?
1: Pretty good. What's your take on it, Ray?
3: I'm not a particularly big AFL follower, but I just wonder, would the Freo supporters be up in arms if it was one of their players that was in that same position?
1: Yeah, I think you and I know the answer to that question, Ray, don't we?
3: Yeah, I think so. I hear a lot of whinging going on, and I'm just saying, well, I wonder if the tables are turned, would they still be whinging?
1: Oh, yeah. Well, come on, Ray. If you can't have a whinge a few days before the grand final, you know,
3: I think it adds to the drama of it, Phil.
1: Oh, I would have thought so, yeah. Anyway, there's a public holiday in Victoria from, you know, today, so they've got a chance to whinge and have a beer and do whatever they like for the day.
3: Yeah. No, good on them. I hope they come out and do some work then after that.
1: Actually, you're in the truck, aren't you? So, yeah, no good in Victoria if you're hoping for dispatch today, no good, right? It won't be happening.
3: No, I'm going north, thankfully.
1: Oh, well, there you go. Yeah, at least you're loaded. All right, Ray, thanks, mate. See you.
3: Thanks, Bill. Happy weekend.
1: Yeah, you too. Bob from The Gong. G'day, Bob.
4: Yeah, Bob, yeah.
1: Yeah, hi, Bob.
4: Hello. Yeah, I just wanted to mention about that coward punched by Lockie. Neil, that should have been handled by the police.
1: That
4: was the biggest king hit I've ever seen, and not necessarily to the head.
1: No. Well, that's a thing. It's long been a debate, hasn't it, Bob, about whether, you know, what's obviously an assault on the field. I mean, if you did it outside a pub, you know, you'd be
4: arrested.
1: No, I
4: don't agree with that behaviour. And that game, when you can lock a man's arms up around from behind him and slam his head into the dirt, that's just the worst thing I've ever seen. That was the most cowardly thing, to run halfway across the field and hit a bloke with a heavy left hand like a double.
1: He certainly did it. He certainly did it. There's no question about that. The film is completely plain. Yeah.
4: Anyway, yep. That's all right. What about.
1: Thanks, Thank Bob. You. See you, mate. Thanks. Bye-bye. Thank you. Yeah. I mean, look, it's been raised before, hasn't it, about assaults on the field. And they're not subject to police action, although there's no reason there can't be any reason legally why police couldn't, actually. You would think, am I wrong about this? The police couldn't enter the field of play and look at a complaint. I mean, it's never happened. I'm not saying it should happen, but there you go. Phil, do you support Barry Hall hitting Matt Maguire behind the play and getting off to play the final? That was a joke. Well, I don't support Barry Hall and his history of violence. No, I do not. I do not. I think the Lockie Neal situation is disgraceful. The AFL's just told every violent offender it's okay, says Kiara from Geraldton. It's okay if you're a footballer. It's okay if you're famous. The lost opportunity is to show the community that violence is not tolerated. Shame on the AFL. Yeah, it's controversial. I know. I don't think it's all one-sided either. Paul from Plainland says, I agree with you, Phil. It should be Australia and New Zealand music only. The Dockers could use something like Bill and Boyd's Hitchhiker. Oh, dear. Yeah. Who's the texter who... Yes, what player couldn't resist giving Ginnivan a whack in the guts if they had the chance, says my texter, who also writes, I've written to the Swans many times about Sweet Caroline too. They did turn it down a bit, but not too much. And I just wish they would can the whole thing. And, you know, the same with Take Me Home, Country Roads. Really? Come on, Charlie Cameron. You can think of something better than that, can't you? Martin says everyone's concentrating on his left arm swing. Many are missing his right arm, pushing the other player in the back. Oh, footy. Here we go. Here we go. What a joy it is. And this time of the year, of course, Brisbane and Frio going back to head-to-head in the grand final. Who's going to win? Who do we think's going to win? Who do we think should win? Do you know what? For me, I'm sorry, but Frio have only been in one grand final. They lost that and... they've never won one. So I think given I don't have skin in the game, I think I'll be saying, I'll be putting a tiny flag in the air for Frio, I think, to win it. I fully understand if you're a Brisbane Lions supporter, what an achievement it's been. Four grand finals, three-peat on the table. They're a magnificent side with tremendous players. So You wouldn't complain if they won, but I have a shy hope that Frio is going to get there. All right, thanks for the chat. Nice fun.
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1: But there is a time of the week which we know and love, and it's the time for...
7: It's time for Dave's Discs.
1: Dave.
8: Hello. How are you, mate?
1: Not too bad.
8: Yeah, Dockers, huh?
1: Yeah. Yeah. I think, well, you know what? They never won one.
8: No.
1: They're a good side. They're a number one team all year. They're minor premiers.
8: Brisbane have won a few.
1: They have.
8: Yeah.
1: Yes, they have. Yeah. They may well win another one.
8: Go
1: too.
8: For the underdog.
1: Yeah. They're a very powerful side. They aren't. I don't know whether there is an underdog here, actually.
8: Right.
1: I don't know. I don't think, I haven't looked at the betting, actually.
8: Beautiful city, though.

0: Oh, yeah. Fremantle.
1: Mm.
0: Oh,
1: magnificent.
0: Adorable.
1: Wharfie time.
0: Yes, that's right.
1: Wharfie time.
0: And take me home, country roads, yeah. I mean, Denver lived at, he lived in Manly, of all places, John Denver.
1: Did he for a while?
0: Yeah.
1: Oh, okay.
0: Yeah.
1: Well, he wouldn't have known anything about Australian footy.
0: I don't think he would have followed Manly.
1: No. He wouldn't have been.
0: That's right.
1: He might have, I don't know whether he went out to Brookvale Oval at any stage. Maybe he did.
0: No, not a Manly supporter.
1: He wouldn't have seen any footy out there. He would have seen a bit of rugby league with the Sea Eagles.
0: Definitely. Yes. Ah, dear.
1: Anyway, what have we got, Dave?
0: Well, maybe we've got something special tonight. Now, although there are so many significant songs of the Thin White Duke from which to choose to play tonight on Nightlife, I want to feature the track that became somewhat of a tribute to David Bowie following his death now some 10 years ago. Can you believe it? Life on Mars. Fans were shocked by the news of Bowie's death, aged only 69, on January 10th, 2016. He managed to keep his cancer diagnosis from all but a handful of friends. The track we'll play, Life on Mars, was released on Bowie's Hunky Dory album back in December 1971. On his album Liner Notes, some years later, David Bowie wrote, "What started out as a typical day, heading to the shops, he found himself sitting on the steps of a park bandstand during a sunny morning in Beckenham, South London. Then images began flowing into his mind, easily creating the lyrics for the song. Take a look at the lawman beating up the wrong guy. Sailors fighting in a dance hall. A girl at odds with her surroundings, disconnected from her family. The girl with the mousy hair. Her mummy is yelling no, and her daddy, he's told her to go." They're perplexing lyrics with conflict, reminiscent of parents in She's Leaving Home by the Beatles. The liner notes of the song also contained a puzzle, eventually deciphered many years later. David Bowie, on the back of the record sleeve, next to the song, in a handwritten scrawl, wrote, "Inspired by Frankie." But who was Frankie to Bowie? It remained cryptic for quite some years. On that particular sunny day in London, David Bowie abandoned his plans for shopping to return home and work out the melody on his piano. Life on Mars was pretty much finished by late that afternoon. Rick Wakeman, a session musician then, soon to be part of the supergroup Yes, was invited over to Bowie's house to work on that piano part.
2: I was very lucky. I think I was the first person to hear Life on Mars. He invited me around to his house, which was in Kent, Beckenham. A massive house. I called it Beckenham Palace. It was massive. And he had a grand piano there and a battered old 12-string. So play some songs. He was playing these songs. And he played Life on Mars on this battered old 12-string. I said, "That song is wonderful." And he said, "Think of it as a piano piece. Write it down as a piano piece and play it as a piano piece, and then we can all work around what you do," which is what I did, which was, he was incredibly generous to musicians. But it was interesting, when he was playing, and I'm following along and making a few notes, and you sort of settle into what you're doing, and then suddenly he would play, and I go, "Where'd that come from? What's that? What are you doing?" Because he would suddenly, what I call, lead you up the garden path with, everything was nice and smooth and doing very logical chord changes and patterns, and then he would do something completely off the wall. And he did that in all of his pieces. That's what made him such a great writer. Very, very clever guy. I mean, I loved working with him. He was a pleasure to work with.
0: The swooping string arrangements in the song were soon conjured up by Bowie guitarist Mick Ronson. The Hunky Dory album is produced by Tony Visconti, who worked with Bowie several times over his career. In fact, it was Visconti that Bowie trusted when putting together his very final album, knowing it would be his last. Black Star, released just days before his death. Here's Tony Visconti discussing working with David Bowie.
3: We couldn't escape from being under the umbrella of the Beatles. You had to do something that was Beatlesque in a way, if it was only to use a strange instrument, like, did the Beatles use an oboe? No, they didn't, so we're going to use an oboe, you know, something like that. But he always, till the end of his days, always listened to what's out there. He always did research. When we approached an album, both David and I, we would sit and listen to a stack of records, the records of the day, listen to some old favorites, and just be totally inspired by that. I think he just pull things out of the air to make his music, which ironically made him very original, because we even put a word to this, hybridization. That's what we were all about. We would mix this culture and that culture, and only late in later years we did it knowingly. I wanted to play with rough and ready young guys who maybe weren't note perfect, but they had the feel and they had the spirit, the enthusiasm. And David loved this. David loved playing with a band. They were all his age. We were all the young dudes. And we had the message. David was a great performer that, unlike today where a singer steps in front of a mic and sings a song 20 times and then it's tuned and fixed and all that, we had no tools like that in those days. David Bowie got signed because he was a virtuoso, because he was a great performer. And that is evident, but he sang so loud, sometimes you could hear the voice on the drum track or even on the bass amp. He's singing loud in the studio, you know. And so what, you know?
0: The studio producer and engineer of Hunky Dory was Ken Scott, and he discusses here the recording session.
4: Working with David back then was always very easy. It's one of the best vocalists I've ever worked with. Like, almost every vocal he did was just one take all the way through. There was no having to patch it up or anything like that, or do lots of takes to decide which was the one. It was, you'd go out and sing it, it was there. It was a great period. We were doing so much, and no one quite knew what to expect of it. This was, David had had a moderate amount of success some time before with Space Oddity. Then it'd been nothing for ages, and it was a completely new situation. He was using musicians he hadn't used before. I'd worked with him on two albums before, but as an engineer, this was the first time we did the co-production. And so we were all feeling each other out.
5: We basically played the track live. And David sung live too. He came down. He redid the vocals later, but he sang on, so that it was actually recorded as if it was a band. It's always very easy to be retrospective and say, oh, it was fantastic sessions and it went really well. But the truth is, it was. There were fantastic sessions.
4: Oh, I love it when the recorders come in. Their recorders are used so infrequently and they just fit in so perfectly with everything else on this.

0: course, nowadays that would all be done on a synth.
1: That's David Bowie actually playing the recorder. The etheric tune, Life on Mars, was recorded at Trident Studios in Soho, London, August 1971, with Bowie backed by his then embryonic group, The Spiders from Mars. Rick Wakeman recorded his parts on the same piano that the Beatles used to record Hey Jude. When the session wrapped up, Rick Wakeman met some mates down at the local pub, and he told them that evening about the song he'd been working on.
2: I remember leaving there in St. Anne's Court, the Trident Studios, and coming home and saying to a couple of friends that I met that evening in a local pub that I'd just played on what I considered to be the best song I'd ever had the privilege to work on. It had every single ingredient. I mean, the great thing about David was he was a wonderful melody man, but it wasn't just the melodies. He had great ideas for chord structures and would always throw in the odd surprise when you were least expecting it. And that's what was so great about playing his stuff. He'd be teaching you a song and you'd be going along and then suddenly you'd think, oh, I know how this is going to go, and then it would change. Very clever guy.
1: When Life on Mars was released as a single back in 1973, it peaked at number 3 in the UK charts. It was soon blaring from every shop, every car, every building site, and Bowie was everywhere. Hunky Dory became a huge success.
2: I do feel very proud of the Hunky Dory album because David allowed everybody to have more than just a part of being a session musician. Here's the song, play along. He allowed me freedom in how I wrote the piano part that went with it. And I always felt very honoured that you've got a great songwriter and a great recording artist like David who will trust somebody to produce their own part to go with one of his songs.
1: Interpreting those complex chord structures and melodies, it's quite a challenge for any musician. Several artists have covered the song. The first was Barbara Streisand on her 1974 album Butterfly. ABBA's Anna Freed recorded a lyrically reworked version of the song, but perhaps the most powerful was a version performed live by 19-year-old New Zealand singer Lord, whose talent Bowie admired. Lord performed the song after his death at the Brit Awards back in February 2016 as a tribute. Take a look for it sometime. It's absolutely stunning. Bowie's son, film director Duncan Jones, tweeted, "Just beautiful, thank you." Life on Mars is an intriguing song musically, with a bass line that steps down a semitone through the verse, changing keys and going up in semitones in the pre-chorus. Then there's the interpretation of the lyrics. What is the song about? Well, here's Bowie himself.
3: My subject matter hasn't really changed over the years. That I'm still, in a way, writing Life on Mars all these years later. You know, it hasn't. And the man has sold the world. I mean, the way that I present songs has changed a lot, and the style for each album has changed considerably. I'll often try new rhythms and new kinds of arrangements. It's like I want to keep writing about the same subject, but my approach, it's like I'm trying to get into it. Like finding a different door each time I approach that same subject. Yeah, one's interior kind of isolation as well, you know? It doesn't just mean one's social isolation. It can mean, you know, how you get in contact with your own feelings, you know, as well. It can be quite personal in that way.
1: In the early stages of his career, David Bowie was an ambitious songwriter. He already had several failed bands and a low-selling debut solo album under his belt when he took on a paying job working in a music publishing company. Now, his job was to write English lyrics for foreign songs, and one of those tracks was a French number, which Bowie rewrote the lyrics for and created Even a Fool Learns to Love, rewritten in 1968 and recorded by Bowie as a demo.
3: I was with a music publishing company in the 60s, kind of trying to be a songwriter, not even a singer particularly, but I was quite happy to write them songs, and they would give these songs to different artists. That was the idea anyway. Nothing ever came of it. I think I think they got like three placed. And one of the things they gave me was this French song. And they said, do an English lyric to this. So I wrote this god-awful lyric. Even a fool learns to love, it was called. It was dreadful. God, it's so awful. Really embarrassingly bad. And I sang the lyric to the actual record that they sent me from France. So you hear the actual, there's a tape of me, you can hear, I've seen it on the internet, I mean, it's sort of, it's available. You hear the French song in the background, you hear me singing my lyric over the top of it, it's very funny.

That song was rejected. But many years later, David Bowie was listening to his radio and suddenly he heard a song that he recognised. The tune was familiar, but not the words. It was the same melody as Even a Fool Learns to Love, but now with totally different lyrics to what he had written all those years ago as a budding songwriter. Unbeknown to David Bowie, songwriter Paul Anka had purchased the rights to the original French song that he'd been working on. Rewritten into what now is a famous swan song, and it was given to Frank Sinatra. But he changed it over with Paul Anka to My Way. It upset Bowie, and it made him angry for about a year until he decided to write what he called his revenge song, very loosely inspired by the chord structure with a similarly rousing anthemic quality. It was majestically recreated into one of the greatest songs that Bowie ever masterminded. David Bowie's magnum opus. Here it is on Nightlife, Life on Mars.

0: What a song, hey? What a song. Love that story. Thanks, Dave. That was terrific. Love that story about my way too. Great archival footage. Ashwin's going to look after you after this because I've got to get out of here. Hi, Ashwin.
1: Hi, Phil. I thought what we do tonight is we have a researcher into serendipity. It doesn't sound like a topic of scientific study, but he says if you would like more good luck in your life, there are things you can actually do to make yourself more open to it. So we'll see how we can all get luckier.
0: Yeah, hang on. So you mean my lottery options might be improved? I don't know if
1: it works for lotteries, but
0: come
1: just general
0: on, Ashwin.
1: Luck.
0: We need practical advice here.
1: It's a flawed science, isn't it?
0: I'm not really looking for a Prince Charming here, Ashwin. I'm looking for a
1: $6 million
0: Powerball.
1: Yeah. No, I can't help you with that. But basic general luck. We'll see if we can help you with that. And how to use Chinese flavors in your cooking. We'll get you some new
0: good
1: ideas.
0: On you. Thanks, Ashwin's next. Hope your team wins. Here's the news.
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2: ABC News with Tim Wharton. The head of the newly formed Australian Council on AI Strategy says the OpenAI data breach won't be the last. The Prime Minister has confirmed an artificial intelligence agent from OpenAI hacked into a Medicare data portal in June this year. Both public and non-public files were accessed by the agent, but Anthony Albanese said it did not appear anyone's personal Medicare details were assessed. Anna Maria Arabella is the CEO of the Australian Council on AI Strategy and believes the incident was both inevitable and important.
3: I think too there will be others. Having a breach of this nature impact Medicare is very much an eye-opener. All Australians would be asking, what can we do to better safeguard ourselves against the worst of AI?
2: A young boy has died after being allegedly shot in the face at a unit in Sydney's northwest on Monday. Nick Parmeter reports.
4: The boy was treated by paramedics at the time and taken to hospital, but has died this evening. Five other people were in the unit at the time but were not injured. Three 18-year-olds were arrested by police, two were released, and one has been charged with concealing a serious indictable offence. He was formally refused bail at a hearing on Tuesday and the matter has been adjourned until next month. A 43-year-old woman was also present, while the fifth person has not been located. Although police initially reassured the community that they didn't believe the incident was related to organised crime, they later revealed they were investigating whether the men present had criminal links.
2: There's been another arrest in connection to a gangland shooting in Maryland's West, topping off what New South Wales police say have been a month of sustained pressure on organised crime. Police allege a 21-year-old man collected and dropped off the gunman who killed 40-year-old tradie Joshua McDonald at Maryland's West home on September the 2nd. It comes after police arrested 18-year-old Jimmy Schultz for allegedly surveilling Mr. McDonald's movements in the days prior to his death. Criminal Organisations Directorate Acting Director Matt Crafton says there's been almost 300 arrests connected to organised crime groups in the last month.
5: We have laid more than 1,100 charges and we have undertaken significant seizures in terms of firearms, drugs and illicit tobacco. These results show that New South Wales Police is actively dismantling the criminal networks.
2: US President Donald Trump has hailed what he describes as his truly great friendship with Xi Jinping as he welcomes his Chinese counterpart to the White House. In comments made ahead of an official meeting, President Trump says the two will talk about security, technology and artificial intelligence. President Xi has said that the door is open for American investment in China and that there is broad space for cooperation between the two superpowers. Mr. Trump says he's excited to welcome Mr. Xi to Washington for the first time together.
6: From the time of my first election in 2016, President Xi and I have forged a friendship, a truly great friendship, actually, built on mutual respect and the vital interests of our people.
2: Germany's foreign minister says the determination of Ukrainians to defend their country is unbreakable, as is Germany's commitment to supporting Kyiv. Ukrainian officials say overnight Russian ballistic missile attacks on the capital have killed at least two people and injured six others. The strikes follow warnings of Russian hybrid warfare and sabotage on European soil. Johann van der Poel says there is evidence of that in Moscow's recent targeting of a German airport.
7: On the 4th of August, Russia attempted to blow up two cargo planes at Leipzig airport using a drone rigged with explosives. This is not an isolated example of Russia's reckless and dangerous escalation in Europe.
2: Sport now, Brisbane midfielder Lachie Neale says he is relieved and delighted that he'll be free to play in this weekend's AFL Grand Final against Fremantle in Melbourne. The 33-year-old Neale has been handed a one-match ban for striking Hawthorn's Jack Ginnivan during Saturday's preliminary final and had seen the decision upheld at a tribunal hearing on Tuesday. But the appeals board has found that the tribunal had erred in not giving enough weight to Neale's run of 320 games without suspension, calling his record exemplary, and instead he's been fined $10,000. The Lions veteran, who is playing his last season with the club, says he's thrilled to be able to play in the decider.
8: Obviously very happy with the appeal board's decision. Looking forward to playing in the grand final now, and just want to thank the club, Danny, everyone involved for the process and helping me play this weekend, and the AFL appeals board for their decision as well.
2: You're up to date with the latest in ABC News. I'm Tim Wharton.
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9: Hello. It is very rock and roll in here in the studio. The lights are flashing like I'm in a disco circa 1978. So I will keep the energy down because that's not the energy for overnights. It is a chilled program. Now, if you're about to text me, I think there is an issue with the text message line. Stu came in here before. There seems to be no text messages coming in. So I am not ignoring you. Normally, Latif would have messaged by now. Bobsled would be messaging soon. So I'm not ignoring you. I think there's just an issue with the redirection of text, which I'll talk to our text support about. That they just might be sleeping right now. They're not like us, enjoying the nightlife. So we'll see if we can get that sorted out, definitely for tomorrow. But it appears that there is a text message issue on 0437 774 774. The phone calls just work fine, though. So all of you are calling in. I can see your calls on 1300 800 222. So that's all working. Don't worry about the phone number. You can call in for the quiz. Okay, that is the housekeeping out of the way. If you've just joined the program, we kick off with a quiz. You get a chance to win a fridge magnet, the overnight's fridge magnet, and just basically have some fun sharing some ideas, learning about the world, letting everyone else know some interesting facts about the world. We have one line free if you'd like to call in on 1300 800 222. And then this is the plan for the rest of the program. We will cross into Boston in the second hour. The United States media is quite united at blacking out White House coverage after CNN and a couple of other outlets were banned. They're all banding together and not covering White House news right now. So we'll see what the latest is with that campaign and also what the judge has ruled on whether or not that is allowed by the President of the United States. And then we'll have a conversation about Chinese flavors, getting them into our cuisine, because it's not just spices and herbs. There are methods. There are methods to Chinese cooking that will change the way you think about food in general. For instance, embracing bitterness. It's not something we generally do if we come from a Western cooking tradition, but they love bitter flavors and they make them work. So let's explore Chinese cuisine in the second hour. And then we'll cross over to New Zealand, where an unconventional bird has won Bird of the Year. We like to see that. We like to see an underdog, an underbird win, and that has happened in New Zealand. So that's the plan for the program. But if you'd like to get luckier, stick around for the second hour. And I think we might have had, it just seems like the text message line is not working. So apologies about that. We'll try and sort that out with the text, but the phones are. So let's kick off with the program. This is in honor of Angry Anderson, a bit of Rose Tattoo to kick off, I Wish. So if you're into some gentle music, just turn it down slightly. But I think this is quite balladesque to kick off the program.

0: the rock and roll ending. That is I Wish by Rose Tattoo. Little update on the text message line. They're not redirecting to us. Stu can see them manually on another system. So he'll share some of them as he can. He can pull them across to me, but just the automated system is down. So we'll get that fixed. It doesn't sound like a huge fix, but someone technical needs to do that. So we'll get that sorted out definitely for tomorrow. But the number to call for the program, for the quiz, is 1300 800 222. Temperatures around the country. Brisbane, you will have 25 degrees today with a possible shower. Sydney, 25, partly cloudy. Melbourne, 25 with a shower or two. Canberra, 27, partly cloudy. Hobart, 21 and partly cloudy. Darwin, 34 degrees, mostly sunny. Adelaide, 23 and partly cloudy. Perth, 23 with a possible shower developing. That is the plan for the weather. Let us kick off with the quiz. April joins you now. Hi, April.
1: Good evening. Oh, good night. I don't know. It's good evening, I suppose.
0: It is evening. Night. Yeah, are you settling? Because you've been through so many time zones with your world travels. Are you settling into home now?
1: Oh, yeah, I am. And then I think daylight saving's coming up, isn't it, on the long weekend?
0: October the 4th or so, yeah.
1: You don't have it up there still, do you?
0: No, but I have to start an hour earlier for the program, so I'll get to bed earlier. So, yeah, we change to keep the rest of the country happy, so it's not too bad.
1: Oh, can I do a quick shout-out talking about time zones for Robin in the UK and also for Justin, of course, and Jackie.
0: Oh, Jackie's a new one. What's Jackie's situation?
1: Jackie doesn't ring in, but she's a big admirer of you and the program.
0: I like it. Where does Jackie live?
1: Not sure that I can say that.
0: No, that's okay. I don't need to know. But everyone seems to have a suburb. It's Justin from Frankston, April from the Northern Beaches, Rob from Embleton. So everyone's paired up with a suburb in some way. But let me put it.
1: Trev from Surfers Paradise.
0: He's coming up. He's in the queue. Okay. Yeah. Your question, April. What does MBA stand for? M for Mary, BA stand for?
1: What sort of context?
0: So the context is it's something people study. They study an MBA. Do you know the full form?
1: Oh, a Master's of Business Administration.
0: That is the one. That's for one point. I guess a lot of people do that around their 30s and 40s when they want to climb the ladder, but we're going in the opposite direction. We're going on Ayurvedic retreats and meditation. We're touching trees and hugging trees now.

0: I don't know.
1: Okay.
0: Opposite directions, April, for us, but okay. Your second question. What are the colours of the Olympic rings?
1: Oh, I can see them.
0: Yeah.
1: There's five.
0: Yes.
1: Okay, so I'm going to go... They don't have to be in order, do they?
0: No, that's fine.
1: Right. Okay, so red.
0: Yeah.
1: Blue.
0: Yes.
1: Green.
0: Yes.
1: Yellow.
0: Yes.
1: Black.
0: Black is good. That's the curveball, isn't it? A black ring.
1: Yes.
0: It's like on your printer when you've got CMYK and there's a black cartridge all the way on the other end of the printer. It does the job.
1: Oh, and it's so annoying. If you want to print black, you end up using all your colour cartridges up to get them to get black.
0: It's a
1: even
0: fraud.
1: Though you have a black cartridge.
0: Yeah.
1: It's ridiculous. It's a rot. Absolute rot.
0: That's another story. Printer rots. Well, April, that's 2 points for you tonight.
1: Thank you very much, Ashwin.
0: Thank you for calling in. April from the Northern Beaches. Vanessa joins us now from The Hunter in New South Wales. Hi, Vanessa.
2: Good morning. Two things off the top of my head.
0: Yeah.
2: First of all, a cheery good morning to Vando.
0: Yes. Hello, Vando. He'll definitely be listening somewhere. He'll call towards the news.
2: Good, good, good. And let him know that if I happen to get picked from the, you know, from the side of the barrel, as it were, for a fridge magnet, he can have my fridge magnet because I've already been gifted with one.
0: Oh, when did you win a fridge magnet?
2: Oh, about 5 or 6 weeks ago, darling.
0: Oh, okay. And Vando, hasn't he won one yet?
2: Oh, I don't know. Has he?
0: I haven't remembered it, no, because he ends up getting difficult questions. Last time I had to make him spell obsequious or something ridiculous.
2: Oh, come on.
0: I know. And someone else said, you know, what's Homer Simpson's wife? There's just a level to the questions, and Vando got some curveballs recently.
2: Oh, God bless him. And look, I love his singing. I don't care what anyone says. I love anyone who'll give it a go, change the lyrics. You know.
0: You like his energy, don't you?
2: Yeah, I do.
0: Do you have a Vando kind of character in your life?
2: I'm not at the moment so much, but I have in the past.
0: Yeah. They're
2: my
0: rare.
2: My mentor and my muse, she was the same lady.
0: Who was the same lady?
2: My mentor and my muse.
0: Oh, your muse as well as your mentor was a Vando-like character.
2: Yeah, full on. Like, I used to do all my writing, all my art pieces. Everything was revolved around her some way, or inspired by her, or from her education, or whatever. And, she and I became firm friends as well as. So I was really blessed three times over.
0: Good. Yeah, they pick you up, those Vando characters, in your life. Well, Vanessa, let's kick you off with your question. Which ancient culture is credited with developing the very first toothpaste using crushed ox hooves?
2: I'd say that'd be ancient Egypt.
0: It is, yeah. Very, very good. They just got there first. Would you still try a good hoof toothpaste today?
2: Oh, yeah, I'll give anything a go, mate.
0: I reckon there'd be places on the northern rivers of New South Wales where they'd still do that, wouldn't they?
2: I reckon they would. It'd be a lot better for you possibly than... some of the more, you know, commercial options.
0: Yeah, and
2: I used to use charcoal toothpaste.
0: Oh, yes, yeah. It feels natural because it just feels black. It just feels like it's doing some hard work in your mouth, the charcoal.
2: Yeah.
0: Interesting. I don't know if there's an Ox brand toothpaste, but maybe someone could try it to bring back some Egypt memories back. So that's 1 point for you, Vanessa. Your second question. In Shakespeare's Hamlet, what is the name of Hamlet's girlfriend?
2: Oh, Hamlet's girlfriend. Oh. Oh, I'm going to have to wow out on that one.
0: That's okay. You got us over the line with Egypt for 1 point.
2: Oh, well, I'm in the barrel. I'm in the cyber barrel, mate.
0: You are.
2: Are you still living in a disco?
0: But Stu managed... Oh, no, it stopped flashing. Oh, wow, it stopped flashing by itself. Because I was worried what might happen if I had 4 hours of strobe light.
2: Oh, you don't want that. You'll end up needing valproate.
0: Well, something would happen, yes. And actually, just talking to you, maybe it's calmed it down. So we're okay. Back to normal, Vanessa.
2: Okay, that's great news. Prayers answered. All right, bye.
0: Thank you.
2: Bye, Vando. Bye, everyone.
0: Thank you. I think Stu's manually passing text messages across to me. Stu, and we'll get it automated fixed next time. So one of them says, hey, Ashwin, have you tried turning it off and on again? That's from Zen in Melbs. I don't know if that would work. And if it did, it might be hard. I'll try that again during the news, but it's not working for Stu either. So something is going on. Just some little redirecting issue is going on. Ruby from Melbourne says, vote one, Vando. Vando, if you ever want to run for office, there's at least six votes that I have seen in the text message line over the last few years. And with today's preferential voting system, you never know. That could be enough. Peter joins us from Sydney. Hi,
3: G'day.
0: Peter. G'day. We're on a Hamlet question from Shakespeare. Did you learn a bit of Shakespeare growing up, Peter?
3: Yes, well, I do remember reading plays. I think we did The Merchant of Venice at school many decades ago.
0: In general, do you prefer to play the villain or the hero?
3: Well, we didn't actually play it. We just read it. I think we did have people from the, you know, individuals reading it out aloud, but I don't remember anything much more than, I mean, basic storyline and being in class.
0: Did you get into it, though, when you were reading your lines?
3: Not really. Oh. I at the time, I don't know if it'll be any different now. I didn't have any trouble understanding what he's writing, but just the archaic language is a bit tedious. Did you ever see the comedy show, The Complete Works of Shakespeare in 50 Minutes or something?
0: No, but that sounds like it would be right up my alley.
3: Yeah, I saw a few well-known comedians and actors do it about 10 years, or more than 10 years ago, and it is. Yes, but the thing is, you find out about all the works of Shakespeare that you'd never heard of, like Henry IV, you know, which and John II or something, John III or something, you know, because nobody ever mentions that.
0: No, well, Henry IV just didn't implement Protestantism, didn't do any, didn't have several wives, he just didn't live the wild life that the Eighth did he?
3: And speaking of serendipity, which we were earlier, I just assumed, I found this out a while ago, I can't remember when, but I just assumed that serendipity came from the Latin for serene, you know, serene, for calm.
0: Oh, yeah.
3: And so I looked at it ages ago and I thought, oh, okay, it doesn't come from that at all. I mean, it, so when you get onto it, you can probably, should I explain to people? Or
0: you just give us the quick, the 50-minute explanation of where serendipity comes from.
3: You can look it up, anybody who wants it can look it up on Wikipedia for a full explanation. But basically it's the old Persian name for the island of Sri Lanka.
0: So before Ceylon, it was serendipity.
3: Was Sarandip.
0: Ah, okay, yes.
3: And an English author who read a Persian fairy tale about three princes of Sarandip from, you know, Sri Lanka, and even though they weren't trying to benefit or find things or get wealthy or whatever it was, they just kept doing it. And so he coined the word serendipity to describe this phenomenon. So it's not, I know you said luck before, but I mean, that was fine.
0: Hmm.
3: It's not just luck.
0: It's not really.
3: Yeah, it's actually, I'm not even trying to succeed here, and yet it happened.
0: I was using my marketing spin to make it simplify it as luck, but it is, you're right, it's more than that.
3: I agree. I mean, you were just giving a spiel intro and you were an uncomplicated, you know, description, that's fine.
0: I was, but that word dip, serendip, because you hear the dip sound in India, Sri Lanka, like dip, dipak, diptu, like that dip sound is very...
3: It comes from Sanskrit originally.
0: Yeah.
3: It comes from Sanskrit via Arabic.
0: Yeah.
3: So it's, yeah.
0: That makes sense. And it's become serendipity. Okay. So we're on this question.
3: Oh, yes. Sorry.
0: Peter.
3: The question. I believe it was Ophelia. I think Ophelia and Olivia are two of the names that Shakespeare might have made up. But anyway, Ophelia.
0: Ophelia is correct for 1 point. Your second question, Peter. Spell effervescent.
3: Oh, okay. I'll have to think. Give me 5 seconds. E-double-S.
0: Yeah.
3: E-R-V-E-S-C-E-N-T.
0: Very good. That is for 1 point. You have saved Vando because otherwise he might have ended up with effervescent.
3: Well, he might have had to spell it while he was driving, and that's complicated.
0: That's not fair at all. So,
3: no.
0: Peter, thanks for calling in.
3: No worries, bye.
0: If you've just joined the program, the lines are currently busy, but they will clear up for the quiz, 1300 800 222. There is something happening with our text line, so unfortunately, they are not coming through automatically like they normally do, but Stu can manually pass them over to me when they come through. And April says, vegans won't like the Hoof toothpaste. Very good point. Vegans wouldn't like the Hoof toothpaste. What else could you use for natural toothpaste? A natural exfoliant of the teeth. I'm not sure, but we'll see if you know. Andrew has joined from Smithton in Tasmania. Hi, Andrew.
4: Yeah, charcoal you can use.
0: Oh, you can. Have you tried that?
4: Oh, I have, yes.
0: Did you find it worked?

0: It's horrible.
1: It is. You'd have to sweeten it with something, wouldn't you?
0: It's hardly ideal.
1: Yeah, you feel like a fireplace. I don't know. I'm not into this charcoal toothpaste. No, I'm very conventional.
0: I've just got to... Can I say one thing about Angry Anderson?
1: Yes.
0: An ex-girlfriend of mine got a ride with a cab with him to the northern suburbs of Sydney, and he made sure she got into the house because she was a little bit drunk, and he was an absolute gentleman.
1: Oh, good. He had that character.
0: A really nice fella.
1: Yeah, and he had that. He did a lot of charity work and TV work in the 90s, 80s. He had that side of him, I think, didn't he?
0: He was a very nice guy, very short.
1: Yeah. Well, that goes with the firecracker personality, you know, just he's just extroverted with his kindness, with his rock and roll.
0: Just we can't be beaten, can we?
1: Oh, you wanted the short club as well, did you mean? was that a song? Was that
0: no,
1: one of the
0: no,
1: songs?
0: No, I'm 6 foot.
1: Oh, okay, yeah. you lucked out. You come from a family of giants. I wish I was taller, but it just isn't in our family. It's not for this life.
0: I wish I was smarter.
1: Can't have it all. Did your family play AFL or basketball?
0: No, fighter pilots. And World War II.
1: Oh, that's good.
0: They come from a different sort of family.
1: Mm. I suppose there's a height restriction for fighter pilots, right? You have to at least be able to see over the dashboard.
0: No, 6 foot tall.
1: That's the maximum? Or you can be taller than that?
0: His name is Gordon Devine.
1: Gordon? Oh, that's a great fighter pilot name from World War II.
0: His nickname was Flash.
1: Flash Gordon, great. Love it. Flash Gordon, the fighter pilot.
0: He wasn't a very nice man, but I think the Vietnam War hurt him a bit.
1: Yeah, so. Yeah. Can imagine that would have affected people a lot. Well, let's see then if we can get you on the board. Your next question, which herb is used to make a traditional Bernaise sauce?
0: Bernaise sauce?
1: Yeah, which herb?
0: Would it be chives?
1: It's not chives. It is something else.
0: Oh, I've got it wrong.
1: I know, but it's nice to chat to you, Andrew. Let's catch up another night.
0: It's lovely to talk to you, too.
1: Thank you, Andrew, calling in to us from Smithton in Tasmania. In the meantime, as we progress through the quiz, Ray joins us from Embleton in Perth. Hi, Ray.
2: Hi, how are you going?
1: I'm very good tonight. Now, Ray, do you make some fancy French dishes every now and then?
2: Not when I'm driving.
1: Oh, you know. No, you can't eat well when you're driving, can you? It's a lot of kebabs and burgers.
2: Oh, that's it.
1: Yeah. Well, let's see if you know this one. Which herb is used to make a traditional Bernaise sauce?
2: Tarragon.
1: Oh, good. Tarragon is right for 1 point. Second question. What is the largest island in the Mediterranean Sea?
2: Malta.
1: Not Malta, Ray, but you're on the board with 1 point tonight.
2: Yeah, thanks.
1: Thank you. Kylie now joins us from Daysdale. Hello, Kylie.
3: Hello, Ash. How are you? Look, in relation to the text machine,
1: yes.
3: If you turn it off and restart it within 15 seconds, it should be all right. If not, you might need an update there.
1: I think there's some update that's needed because it comes to a system called AllData and then automatically redirects to this. That's what's different tonight. So, yeah, something's gone on. I will restart it again during the news, but, yeah, I think something's going on. In the meantime, how about you with your French cooking? Do you make some fancy dinners every now and then?
3: Oh, not really. You were the last person to ask me on hot cooking. I think I was speaking to somebody last night about it during the evening quiz here in Sydney. And
1: yeah.
3: My expert cooking is scrambled eggs. I think
1: Well, you know, if Gordon Ramsay had that test, he said when he wants to judge how good a cook is, he gets them to make scrambled eggs. Or Marco, I think, one of them said that. Yep. Test of it. So you make a good scrambled eggs. Are we talking plain or you put some chives on them, a bit of pepper?
3: No, just plain. When I was growing up, it was lovely. was lovely. Just growing up, we used to have either baked beans, biscotti, or scrambled egg.
1: My favourite. None of this poached egg. Give me scrambled egg any day.
3: No, scrambled egg, no. It's lovely. It's lovely. Now, it's 13 weeks until Christmas, 91 days, and you'll finish up in about 10 weeks' time, I think, so I'll send you your Christmas card.
1: Lovely. Yeah, thank you. Yeah, the plan is for us to go until December, and then they'll decide the long-term plan after that.
3: You've got to see, look, put a good word in. Kylie from Daystar mentioned my name. I want to back you and Stu are doing a great job, and I think the listeners will agree you're doing a good job.
1: Thank you, Kylie.
3: You're always on time. You are always on time.
1: I am. There was 1 second where I was 3 seconds late because Stu and I were having a chat during the news, but that's the only time in 6 months.
3: Do not worry about that.
1: That's okay. We're just having fun.
3: No, I'm very kind. No, you're doing great. And I just appreciate you being in the studio this morning, mate. Yeah. I really do appreciate it, quite seriously. Yeah.
1: Thank you, Kylie. Well, let's see if you know the answer to this question then. It's the largest island in the Mediterranean Sea. It's not Malta.
3: Oh, look, I'll take a rain check. And you and Stu and all your listeners have a good week, and I'll ring you up next.
1: Thanks, Kylie.
3: Thank you, Stu.
1: Chat to you then. Mate. Bye. Trev has joined us from Surfers Paradise. Hi, Trev.
4: Oh, hello, Ashwin. Oh, boy, you're doing a real good job tonight.
1: Yeah, it's different because I love the text message line. They're so random and from all left field. I just can't see it tonight. But you're here with us on the phone, which is bringing back some familiar memories.
4: Familiar. Can I tell you two things very quickly? First of all, I felt very Australian tonight because I met three Americans in a pub.
1: Yeah.
4: And I told them to look out for drop bears.
1: Does that still work on the Americans?
4: Yeah, they did. Oh, I just said they're carnivorous. Huge koalas, and they fall down. They might get you confused with a wallaby or something, but look out, and they believe me.
1: Wow. I'm surprised this works because you know what happens? They never say to us when we move to America, look out for torpedo eagles that come flying out of the ground and hit us. They don't even try and trick us, but we try and trick them.
4: Oh, look, we've got wedge tails, and whatever America's got, they're bald. I think last count there was 400 bald eagles in America, and now in Australia, like your wedge tails, they're huge, but you've got to look out for the drop bears. You're walking along a little path and bang.
1: Man.
4: And the stupid Yanks. No, they were nice guys.
1: They're lovely people. You're a menace. Trevor, I'm echoing through. Am I on speaker or am I coming through normally to you?
4: No, I think I'm just on normal phone.
1: Okay, good.
4: Yep.
1: Stu's in the studio with me trying to fix the text message issue, like working through a workaround.
4: It's fun. Sorry, everyone.
1: No, that's okay. He's that age where he knows IT. We're too old, Trev, for that. So he's trying to do a backup solution. So we'll see if it works.
4: We're too old to know that stuff.
1: We are. Yeah. Well, in the meantime, let's get you onto a question. And you can pass on this if you like. And that is, what is the largest island in the Mediterranean Sea?
4: God, I expect it's Cyprus.
1: It's not Cyprus, unfortunately. Unfortunately, you've chosen the wrong island.
4: Look, I think the Cypriots will really be disappointed.
1: They've got other stuff going for them, Trev. Let's catch up another night.
4: Well, I hope so, Ashwin. I really do. Good night.
1: Good night, Trev. Stu, can I just borrow the mouse for it? This is fun. No, Stu, stay in the studio. We're just going through, trying to fix the text message issues. In the meantime, Cameron has joined us from South Perth. Hi, Cameron.
5: Hey, good morning.
1: Cameron, Stu's a genius. He's got me a backup solution for text, so I'll read that. But I have a question. Would you like to pass on this question as to what is the largest island in the Mediterranean Sea, or would you like to have a go?
5: Well, I'll have a go at it because it might be the only thing I know all night.
1: Okay, give it a shot. It's not Malta, it's not Cyprus.

0: No, it's Sicily.
1: Sicily is correct for 1 point. Your second question. What was the first billion-dollar movie?
0: First billion-dollar movie?
1: Yeah.
0: Quo Vadis.
1: What was that movie? What's it called?
0: Quo Vadis.
1: I've never heard of that. What's that movie about?
0: Oh, slaves and that in Rome. That was a very famous film. Oh. Made millions of dollars. Yeah.
1: And was it like an early version of Spartacus?
0: Yeah.
1: It sounds like an interesting one. It didn't make $1 billion, unfortunately, Cameron. So we'll see if someone else knows. But you're on the board with 1 point tonight.
0: Thank you.
1: Okay. All right. That is Cameron calling in. Let me just check Stu's backup solution for the text. Oh, Eric has successfully spelt effervescent. Okay. I'm all caught up. And that's pretty much it. All right. Okay, here we go. Roz has called us in from South Australia. Hello, Roz.
2: Good evening, morning, et cetera, et cetera. Now, you've got me on this, right? Yep. Okay.
1: Yeah, it's the first billion-dollar movie, Roz. What do you think it was?
2: Did you go million or billion?
1: Billion. Billion with a B, and it's not Quo Vadis.
2: No, actually... He should have said Quo Vadis.
1: Okay. But it's not that.
2: That was quite a good movie, actually. Mm. Developing up and down on the beaches, yes. Quo Vadis, you need to have a little look at it.
1: I like it. How old was this movie?
2: Oh, crikey. It was after Cleopatra with, what's her name?
1: Audrey.
2: Elizabeth Taylor.
1: Oh, yes, okay.
2: What's his face? Yeah, Quo Vadis. It was what was that guy called? Big Hero back in the day.
1: Cheston.
2: Who?
1: Cheston. No. What am I thinking? Oh, no, I don't know. Stu, is he okay on the phone?
2: He is a very famous actor, very muffled up guy.
1: Oh.
2: Quo Vadis. Come on.
1: No, we're looking it up now. We need to know who was the actor in Quo Vadis.
2: Quo Vadis,
1: actor.
2: Quo. As in Roman, Quo Vadis.
1: Nick Cravat was Cravatus actor, or Luciano Cravato. Who knows? I don't know. I'll see if Roz, I'll see if Stu can get into it in the meantime.
2: Anyway, what was the billion-dollar movie?
1: The first billion-dollar movie.
2: Oh. Mm. You've got me there. I know Star Wars. I've got no actually idea.
1: No idea. Well, Roz, it's not Star Wars, unfortunately. We'll see if someone else knows.
2: Yeah, well, that was just a stupid thing.
1: No, it's not a bad guess because that was a huge movie, but just didn't quite make it to the billion-dollar mark.
2: Yeah, but look up Quo Vadis, actually. Look, that scene up on the beach, it was not Charlton Heston. It was another guy, very muffled up. He played... Oh, crikey, he was on rowing on the oars, you know, when they had them in the old, you know, when you were tied down, you had to row.
1: Oh. I don't know, these, like when you were a slave tied up and you had to row.
2: Yeah.
1: Okay.
2: Yeah, Quo Vadis.
1: Okay. Roz, we'll see if we can find out a bit more about this movie because it's just not Googling for me, but we'll see if Stu knows. So
2: really?
1: We'll find out.
2: Okay. It's
1: one of Cameron's
2: actually.
1: Yeah, it'll show up soon. Roz, I'll chat to you another night.
2: I just want to listen to this, right?
1: Yeah.
2: Thank you. Sorry.
1: No worries. Thank you for calling in tonight. Stu, are you there? So Quo Vadis, we're looking for a movie, Oscar award-winning movie. It's just not showing up for me unless we're spelling our Latin incorrectly. In fact, if you know, listening in the audience, Charlton Heston, was the actor. That's what I was struggling to find. But Quo Vadis, it just didn't show up for me. So if you know, listening in, what that movie was, can you let all of us know so we can look it up? Add another classic to our list. Lincoln has joined us from Gippsland. Hello, Lincoln.
3: Ashwin, how are you tonight?
1: Good. How about you today?
3: Good.
1: Anything unusual happened to you during the day?
3: Unusual. Nah, how are you?
1: Standard day.
3: Mm-hmm. Yeah, pretty normal.
1: Well, Lincoln, you have a chance to pass on this if you want, and that is, what was the first billion-dollar movie? Did you want to pass or have a go?
3: Yeah,

0: Okay, that is a past question. If anyone would like to answer it, just let me know and we'll go back to it. So your question then, Lincoln, which fruit was cultivated in Japan to naturally grow in square shapes for easier transport?
1: I'll just go apple.
0: Did you say, what was that?
1: Apple.
0: Apple is not correct. Oh, that'd be great to have a square apple to make baking easier. Lincoln, we'll see if someone else knows. Thank you.
1: Thanks, Zach.
0: Oh, here we go. It's Quo Vadis, Q-U-O-V-A-D-I-S V-A-D-I-S. That makes sense. Quo Vadis. And who are we talking about? John Wayne, potentially? Or John of Coburg says Robert Taylor and Deborah Kerr and Sophia Loren for Quo Vadis. Okay, that's had two recommendations tonight, Quo Vadis. So I think it's worth a look if you need some ancient classic slave movie storylines. Justin has called us from Frankston. Hi, Justin. Justin, speaking of animals, I have a good fruit question for you. Now, we're in Japan. We're in Japan.
2: Konnichiwa.
0: Konnichiwa. Now, in Japan, boku wa ashwin desu. That's my name. Did you learn Japanese at school as well?
2: Hai.
0: Hai. Hai. So desu. Okay. So, which fruit was cultivated in Japan to naturally grow in square shapes, Justin, for easier transport?
2: I'm going to say a peach.
0: I'd love a square everything, but it's not a peach, Justin, unfortunately.
2: Oh, okay. And just before I go, who are you going for tomorrow?
0: I'm in Brisbane, so I think I'll go for the Lions, but I love Raisin going for the Dockers. So, you know, I won't be happy. Yeah, Ray will be happy tomorrow if the Dockers win.
2: Yeah, well, I'm Brisbane born through and through, so I've got to go for the Mighty Lions. But, my pick for the Brownlow, that's if he plays, is Lachie Neale.
0: Yeah, not a bad pick. Now, you've stuck with the Lions all these years. You're never switching, are you?
2: No, I've been with the Lions ever since they were called the Fitzroy Bears.
0: Wow. Frankston never gets into your blood, not when it comes to AFL.
2: No, definitely not. And just before I also go too, I just want to give a quick shout out to April, because I was talking to Stu before and April was the first one on. So I just want to give April a quick shout out. Hopefully she's still listening. And hopefully the next person can get this one right.
0: I hope so.
2: I've got no clue.
0: No, there's so many fruits to choose from, Justin. We'll see if the next one knows.
2: All right then. Thanks, man. Go the Lions.
0: Okay. Quo Vadis, Stu's giving me some more information. Ashwin, I did giggle at Cheston. Cheston. Cheston. All the words that come out of your mouth and you're trying to remember characters from 40, 50 years ago. Gavin says, he looks muscled up. Eric has joined us from Melbourne. Hi, Eric.
3: Hi, Ashwin. It was Fitzroy Lions. It was Brisbane Bears. It was a whole new team created in 87. Then Fitzroy merged with them in 97, became the Brisbane Lions. It was never the Fitzroy Bears.
0: So they went Lions, Bears, Lions again.
3: Yeah, exactly. It was Brisbane Bears. Yeah. Anyway, obsequious means sucking up to, you know.
0: Yeah.
3: Yeah. And what was the answer to the herb on the, was it parsley?
0: It's tarragon in a Bearnaise sauce.
3: Tarragon, right.
0: Yeah. Some not some bad herbs there. It was this movie that was getting us, the Quo Vadis, or we're all spelling it wrong.
3: I've heard of it. And I think the answer to the fruit one is a watermelon.
0: It is the watermelon. Raj from Byron Bay, you have got that correct. And Eric, that is right. Would you eat a square watermelon? Are you okay? You okay with that shape?
3: I would. And can I answer the billion-dollar film one?
0: Yes, which was the first billion-dollar movie?
3: I'll try Titanic, directed by James Cameron.
0: Yeah, that is another point for you, Eric. So two for you tonight.
2: Thank you.
0: Thank you. Karen has said strawberry. Strawberry, interesting, for a square fruit. No, they went with the watermelon first. I suppose if you're going to put all that time in, choose a big boy. You know, choose a watermelon, a pumpkin. Who knows? Vando joins us from the road. Hi, Vando.
4: Oh, g'day, Ash. How are you?
0: As a truck driver, if you had a square watermelon, you could ride with it next to you, right? It wouldn't even roll off the chair.
4: Yeah, no. Well, I mean, I've got my oranges and stuff, but, you know, you've got that little dash area, and I've got everything in square. Tupperware anyway, or not, it's called Sistema. But, yeah, I remember the square watermelon. They were expensive, weren't they?
0: Yeah, just for the shape. What do you snack on when you're driving around Australia and you just need a pick-me-up? What's your go-to snack?
4: Oh, look, oranges, pineapple. I've got pineapple and blueberries with some straws.
0: Yeah.
4: And I bring two or three oranges with me, you know, in season, but they're going out soon, so it'll be stone fruits.
0: And oranges makes you feel like you're in grade six again at playing football, don't you? And your mum brings the oranges onto the field.
4: The thing is with your orange, Ash, you have to, look, I cut them into eight, so they fit into your gob. Because, you know, when you peel them, it's like buying a pie. I used to hate pies because you'd always end up with pie in the palm of your hand.
0: Yeah.
4: And then, like, things have got a bit better now. They're not so sloppy in the bottom pastry.
0: Yeah.
4: You know, Australian pie's got a bit better.
0: And they're so hot. You just got to get over the heat. They burn your mouth. Whereas oranges have never hurt us, right? Why don't we love oranges more?
4: No, well, that's right. That's right. But anyway, I've had a big week, Ash. I got an award this week.
0: What did you win?
4: Oh, I got an award for excellence.
0: Oh, good. What, for a truck driving? Excellent truck driving?
4: No, for excellence in excellence.
0: Okay, all right. Wow, that's pretty meta. Who gave you this award?
4: It's pretty good, isn't it? Who gave it to me?
0: Did you give yourself this award?
4: Yeah, I did.
0: Yeah. Okay, yeah, good. I think you deserve it.
4: I thought it was each worth it. Yeah, I just went to the, like, I was walking past the opportunity shop and there was a trophy.
0: Oh, yeah.
4: I think it was a dart. It was a fella throwing darts. Anyway, it doesn't matter. I've just put my name on it. The Vando, excellence. You know?
0: I love that. So you were just having a mental health day where you have to treat yourself and you're just buying trophies.
4: Yeah, quite a few of my days are mental health days.
0: I love that. Love that. You just need an op shop. Now, does anyone, have you got a cabinet at home?
4: Shops. Mm. I beg your pardon?
0: Have you got a cabinet at home with all your trophies for excellence?
4: No, it's up there next to a metronome. With a few dead keys
0: on
4: it. It just sits up on there. That's my mantle. Actually, I want to get a horse, a mantle horse,
0: You
4: know, and then I'll put my face on it. So I'm like a mantle stallion.
0: I love that. Now, just a couple of things. You've got a trophy, you've got a horse, you've got a mantle. These feel like quite alpha objects. Do you have some nice, soft, feminine objects in your house as well? Some floral, maybe, some lavender, anything to balance out the yin and yang?
4: Oh, yeah, I've got some old sage and I've got four pillows.
0: Oh, good. Good. I love it. Love it. And they're different shapes, aren't they? Each one is a different shape?
4: No, they're the ones that fit on your bed. And there's sort of three of them don't do much. Yeah, there's just one. And he's just got mates when I'm not there.
0: Oh, good. And you throw the others on the floor when you go to bed?
4: No. They just stay on the other side of the bed. Therefore, I'm going to chuck them on the floor.
0: Okay, good. Respectful. Yeah. Okay, now, I think we're ready for your question number one, Vando, and that is, who painted the famous artwork, The Last Supper?
4: Oh, that's Leonardo da Vinci.
0: It is Leonardo.
4: Oh, no, it's it's other fella. Never mind.
0: No, it was. It was Leo.
4: Oh, was it? I thought it might have been Michelangelo.
0: Oh, yeah, those two were, they were like the Oasis and Blur of their time, weren't they?
4: Well, I think so. One was inventing sort of helicopters, you know. And talking about inventions, how's this? Oh, let's get that foot off of that beast and rub our teeth with it. Imagine before they thought to grind it. I wonder if someone picked up someone's foot and just started rubbing their gob and then, look at these, my teeth are better.
0: Wait, are you talking about the ox? What was the story about?
4: Yeah. What possessed someone to grind up an ox's foot?
0: Oh, yeah. For toothpaste.
4: I mean, how did they even get there?
0: Well, I guess this was 5,000 BC. It felt like a step up from tooth decay. They were like, we'll start with ox's hooves and we'll end up with paste 5,000 years from now. You've got to start somewhere, don't you? It's like when you go to primary school. It was step one for us as a human race.
4: Yeah, fantastic. Anyway, big ups to them because that's a fantastic, just the courage involved with that.
0: Yeah, poor oxes as well. I mean, of all the ways to go, to be used as toothpaste, not good for the ox. But let me get you to a second question, Vando. What is the capital city of Spain?
4: I think it's Barcelona.
0: It is not Barcelona. That's maybe the funnest city in Spain.
4: You're wrong. Anyway, it doesn't matter. Thank you, mate. Oh, thank you to Vanessa. I have won three tickets over, or three magnets over the time.
0: Yeah. You've had a few in your time. Just before my time, I don't think we've had a victory together because I gave you the word obsequious the other day, but I think...
4: Oh, yeah, you asked me one time too. Oh, yeah, how was Alexander the Great sort of, you know, and what did I answer with? You know, what did they base him in? Oh, yeah, a bit of ouzo, mustache, yeah. Knowledge.
0: I love that.
4: But they end up being honey.
0: Yeah. And you also gave us the phrase platonic plates as well. So you've been with them, giving us some good lines.
4: No worries. All right. Well, thank you, Ash. Keep up the good work. And, it's nice to hear you.
0: You too. Thank you, Vando, as well. Says Philip in Cogra. Ashwin, did you just create the latest fad? A 30-second microwave warmed orange. Congratulations. I'd love that. Warmed orange. Blanched orange, if you're on MasterChef. Blanched orange. Love that. Maybe that works. Tara has joined us from on the road. Hi, Tara.
5: Good morning, Ashwin. How are you this morning?
0: It's been a good day. We've got, 9 minutes to the news, Tara. So let me see if you know the answer to this. The capital city of Spain. Vando went for the funnest city in Spain, Barcelona. Do you know the capital?
5: Let's try for Madrid.
0: Madrid is correct. Your second question. What is the name of the dog in Family Guy?
5: I only saw that a couple of times. I'll try it. Roy?
0: What was the name you gave?
5: Roy?
0: No, it is not that. Did you say Roy or Troy?
5: Roy.
0: R-O-Y. R-O-Y. No, it's not Roy either. Or Troy. Tara, thanks for calling.
5: Thanks, mate. Bye.
0: Bye. We'll see if someone else knows. Tony joins us from Canberra tonight. Come on. Click on Tony. There you go. Hello, Tony.
6: Hello there, Ashwin. Cheers, mate.
0: Nice to have you on, Tony. What do you think? The name of the dog in Family Guy. Do you know? It's not Roy.
6: Woofa? No, I wouldn't have a clue. I've seen about 5 minutes of Family Guy, and I don't watch much television per se. Anyway.
0: That's probably, sorry, what were you going to tell me?
6: Oh, no, just a couple of things. Vando.
0: Yes.
6: What a character.
0: Yeah, he's a great fun. He gives us so many lines to work with.
6: And he's a truckie. I reckon his name is perfect. He must be a baker product delivery man. Vando.
0: Yeah, I love it. Yeah.
6: You got me?
0: A V-A-N-D-O-U-G-H. Unfortunately, if you need a name change, Vando, that'd work well.
6: Also, to a previous caller, he suggested that Lachie Neal will win the Saturday's Brownlow.
0: What do you think?
6: Not the Brownlow. Oh, well, it's not the Brownlow. That's already been awarded to Nick Dacos. The winner of the best player on the ground is for the Norm Smith medal.
0: Ah, that's right. Good correction. Who are you going for, you think?
6: Oh, I'd love Frio to win. Yeah. I'm a Saints supporter, but just to burst the pimple. I mean, and also to expunge the memories of their first ever Guernsey, which was atrocious, 1995. There was purple, there was green, and then there was this huge white anchor in the middle. And whoever designed it, and hopefully they got fired straight after.
0: Yeah, art's pretty Google subjective. It. Not for you, the Dockers Guernsey. Hey, Tony, thanks for calling in. I'll catch you another night.
6: All the best, Ash. Love your work, mate.
0: Thank you. Oh, Deb says she prefers mandarins. Fancy. That's some rugby talk, Deb, with your fancy mandarins. It's not. No, the oranges are for the footy, for the real football, for the soccer. No, I don't know what I'm talking about here. I'm not starting a war about football codes. 4 minutes before the news. Robin has joined us from Yorkshire. Hi, Robin.
7: Hello, Ashwin. I'm currently with my friend Adrian, who's measuring my windows for the French style where both sides open, because he's going to get them made and installed for me.
0: He's going to install new windows to your house.
7: Yeah, so he's a window sort of repairer and installer and new ones. So he's actually designing them with me right now while we're talking to you in Australia.
0: Now, when you bring the new windows in, will that bring more light into your home?
7: No, but it brings more air in, because as the world gets hotter, I need to move heat out of my home. But what I'm going to use is awnings on the outside to keep the sun off the glass. I'm going to use then external window blinds called Rolodine, which is what we have from Germany, to go. Adrian, do you need to go?
8: Yes,
7: fantastic. Thank you. Wonderful. I'll speak to you soon. Bye bye.
8: Okay, I'll send the new offer.
7: No problem. Thank you. That's Adrian. So he's from

0: Romania, you can probably hear from the Dutch. Isn't the world a wonderful thing?
1: He's going to, it was like a slice of life conversation. He's going to send you the new offer. So we'll see what that is.
0: Email as well. Oh my God, Robin has email. Yes. There we go. Hello. Right. Ashwin, please go ahead with your question.
1: What is the name of the dog in Family Guy?
0: This is Brian the dog.
1: Good job, Brian the dog. Your second question.
0: Can I take the Spanish one or do I have to?
1: That's been done. Someone said Madrid.
0: Oh, it's Madrid. Madrid, that's fine. Please go ahead. No problem.
1: Your second question. What element was once called brimstone?
0: Brimstone was so near sodium. I got sodium. I committed myself. Is it sodium?
1: It's not sodium, Robin, but you're on the board with 1 point. Thank you.
0: Thanks, Bashwin. Lovely speaking. Bye-bye.
1: Thank you, Robin. On the way with some new windows, Hayley has joined us from Roselle in Sydney. Hi, Hayley.
2: Hi, how are you?
1: I'm good. We've got this question about brimstone. Great word.
2: Yep. I've got this one because I've got a child that's studying anyway. I wouldn't know it, but it's sulfur.
1: Sulfur is correct. So your child is studying brimstone?
2: He's studying, fire and brimstone has been directed at him over the years. However, no, he's studying engineering, but he's just a brain box in all these things. So I hear sort of things all the time.
1: Fun facts.
2: Fun facts.
1: I love it. Okay, now we're back to actors. We had the Charlton Heston controversy with my pronunciation a moment ago.
2: Well, I love that. I guessed that it was Charlton Heston.
1: Yes.
2: I actually made a note in my notebook. I was going to say it's Charlton Heston. Yeah. I got it straight away.
1: He was the Brad Pitt, I suppose, of that era. Cheston Harlton.
2: Cheston Harlton.
1: Yeah. I mean, both work. They're both masculine sounding.
2: Exactly.
1: Okay. Now, your question is, who played Vito Corleone in The Godfather?
2: Was it... what's his name? Oh, I'm not going to be able to pull it again. Hang on. I can't pull it out. I know you're in a rush. I can't think of it.
1: That's okay. You've got 1.4 sulphur, Hayley.
2: Thanks.
1: Thank you for calling in. Not too much of a rush, but there's just 2 minutes to the news and we need to get you all on the board with this quiz. Danny has called us from Coffs Harbour. Hi, Danny.
3: Good morning, Ashwin. How are you, sir?
1: Good, Danny. How are you tonight?
3: Very well, thank you. I have a song for you with the upcoming Christmas. See if you recognise this one.
1: Okay. I like it. This is the first Noel. One of my favourites, Danny, the first Noel.
3: One of your favourites, is it?
1: I love that. There's a great version of it. Yeah, there's so many versions. But Danny, I've just got a minute to the news. Let me see if I can get you on the board with your question. Who played Vito Corleone in The Godfather?
3: Marlon Brando, of course.
1: Marlon is correct. Your second question, which desert covers parts
3: Can I choose one of the previous questions?
1: Which one did you want to go back to?
3: Either the $1 billion movie or the Japanese fruit.
1: Both have been covered now, Danny. That was Titanic and Watermelon.
3: Yes, it was. Yeah, okay. I'll go to the next.
1: Your next question, what desert covers parts of China and Mongolia?
3: Desert?
1: Yeah, which desert covers parts of China and Mongolia?
3: China and Mongolia. I think it's...
1: Give us a guess.
3: Gobi Desert
1: is right. Danny, thanks for calling tonight. I've just arrived at the news, so I'll announce the winner on the other side. This is ABC Radio. I'm Ashwin, and the text message line is still being worked on, but I've got the workaround to get us through the evening. But that is it. We'll announce the winner of the news and then we'll cross over to your Boston correspondent to see how the media is changing in the US.
4: Good morning, Tim Wharton with ABC News. The federal government says artificial intelligence company OpenAI is engaging with it following a data breach impacting Medicare. Nick Parmeter has more.
5: After it was revealed that OpenAI agents hacked into a Medicare data portal in June this year, Government Services Minister Katie Gallagher has told the ABC the company is engaging with the government as a rapid review into the incident gets underway. It's also been referred to Parliament's Joint Select Committee on Artificial Intelligence. The ABC has also found that thousands of AI agents appear to have worked together to communicate with each other to hack into multiple government services, coordinating the effort over a series of months. The nature of that hack is one of the foremost concerns about the potential risks of the technology.
4: New South Wales police say they have foiled more than 100 acts of violence, including some murder plots in their war against gangland violence. Charlie McLean reports.
6: Police say they've arrested almost 300 people in the last month in connection to acts of organised crime. The latest is a 21-year-old man charged with murder over the fatal shooting of 40-year-old tradie Joshua McDonald in Marylands. Police believe it was a case of mistaken identity and linked to organised crime. Criminal Organisations Directorate Acting Director Matt Crafton says intelligence agencies have helped them stop more than 100 planned acts of violence, including some murders.
7: So it's a full-time job. It's labour-intensive, but we're up to the task.
6: Police expect to arrest more people in relation to Mr McDonald's murder.
4: The National Farmers Federation has cut a deal with the federal government for faster processing of some backpacker visas. The government began slowing down visa processing last month, sparking fears of worker shortages on farms. The government says it will work with farmers to prioritise visas for skilled workers contracted to undertake agricultural work. Chief Executive of the Farmers Federation, Michael Guerin, says the government has reacted quickly to a critical and urgent need.
8: Communities are suffering, producers are suffering, we're unable to get crops off. So we've put together what's described as a good faith deal where none of the usual checks and balances are in place. So government are relying on us to put forward only the most urgent visa applications in the system that need to be processed now.
4: US President Donald Trump says AI will be a key point of discussion between himself and President Xi Jinping as the two leaders meet at the White House. The Chinese leader has been treated to the full pomp and pageantry at the White House with a marching band and military exhibition. Later, the two will attend a dinner with guests including leaders in the AI industry and tech billionaires including Jeff Bezos and Mark Zuckerberg. Mr. Trump has used his newly invented term to describe artificial intelligence in his remarks before the meeting.
9: During this visit, we will also discuss pressing issues concerning security, technology, and superintelligence, SI. The decisions we make in these areas today can promote peace and prosperity for decades and decades to come.
4: Palestinian President Mahmoud Abbas has told the United Nations his people face one of the most dangerous times in its history. Appearing via video, Mr. Abbas says Israel has targeted all of the basic necessities of life in both the occupied West Bank and Gaza. The 90-year-old has once again implored the international community to take more vigorous action and speak out more loudly against Israel.
10: In the Gaza Strip, our people are being subjected at the hands of the Israeli occupation forces to killing, destruction, starvation, and attempts at displacement, as well as the genocidal war that has created an unprecedented humanitarian catastrophe.
4: The Israeli government has strongly refuted claims and any reports that suggest it's carried out genocide in Gaza. Sport now, Brisbane midfielder Lachie Neale says he hopes all the attention on him will now move on after he's cleared to play in this weekend's AFL Grand Final against Fremantle. The 33-year-old had been handed a one-match ban for striking Hawthorn's Jack Giddevin during Saturday's preliminary final and had seen the suspension upheld at a tribunal hearing on Tuesday. But the appeals board has found that the tribunal had erred in not giving enough weight to Neale's run of 320 games without suspension, calling his record exemplary, and instead he has been fined $10,000. The Lions veteran, who is playing his final season with the club, says he's relieved he can play in another decider and wants to focus now on playing his part for the team.
11: After this, after a couple of questions from you guys, hopefully all the attention is off me and we get ready to play on Saturday in the grand final.
4: You're up to date with the latest in ABC News. More news is available at any time on ABC Listen. 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I'm Tim Wharton.
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1: Good morning again. If you've just joined, though, this is our plan for the program. We are about to cross over to the US, where the media are gathering in solidarity with CNN and a couple of other organisations who the president would like to not attend his press conferences anymore, so they're banding together and just stopping covering. They've stopped covering the Chinese arrival, the Xi Jinping's arrival, the president of China. Major news, that wasn't covered. There'll be more that won't be covered. So we'll see how long this standoff can last between the White House and the US press organisations. And then in the second half of this hour, this upcoming hour, we'll see if we can have luckier days. So serendipity is the idea of good things happening to you when you don't expect it. And in some ways, that's how your life changes, isn't it? We say we need to set plans and goals and be methodical, but often the things that turn our lives around are very unexpected. So rather than just leaving that all to chance, let us see if we can increase the chance of those good things happening to us, those serendipitous moments. Before we announce the winner of the quiz, this is the weather, 25 degrees for you in Brisbane with possible showers. A possible shower. Sydney, 25, partly cloudy. Melbourne, 25, a shower or two. Canberra, 27 degrees, lovely, partly cloudy. Hobart, 21 degrees and partly cloudy. Darwin, 34 degrees, mostly sunny. Adelaide, 23 and partly cloudy. Perth, 23 with a possible shower developing. A quick wraparound of the cities. Perth, it is 106 for you, 151 in Eucla, 236 in Adelaide and 306 on the eastern and southeast side of the country. Stu produces the show. Hello, Stu.
13: Ash, if we're talking about manifesting luck, can we manifest some luck for our tech services, bro? Oh, my God.
1: Well, we didn't have the automated text tonight, but you did a good job in fixing it with your workaround, which is Gen Z thing to do.
13: Well, I felt so impolite. Just you were talking to Trev on the phone. I'm just skulking next to you, just trying to find some solutions. People could probably hear me tapping away on the side.
1: They know you exist. It's fine.
13: I don't know. I just feel awkward. It's like this is during the middle of the show. No. I think, oh, gosh.
1: There's no middle. You're part of this show. So jump in anytime.
13: Thank you.
1: One thing that did pop out for me, though, was Vando saying that he buys himself trophies to feel better. I love that idea. We should buy ourselves a trophy once a year.
13: It kind of reminds me of things you see in movies. It just totally absurd ones. I would buy myself, much like in one of the Marvel movies, I would get myself a trophy that says world's best grandma.
1: Yeah.
13: I'd get that for myself. Why not?
1: You want to feel like that?
13: Yeah, I want to be the world's best grandma.
1: I would buy myself a tiara of triumph. Ooh. And just wear it wherever you go, just to feel
13: you should do,
1: like you've made.
13: You should do what the lovely Kelly Higgins Devine does here in Brisbane. If we do the radio ratings and she's the queen of the evening, if she rates highly, she wears her little tiara every time the ratings come out. She's number one. It's great.
1: She often is, though, isn't she?
13: Yeah, almost every time.
1: She must have a tiara mark emblazoned into her skull by now.
13: It's like those marks you get with headphones if you're wearing too long as a divot.
1: Yeah, okay. That's fun. Okay, so that is the plan. Buy yourself something good. What else? What happened in the quiz tonight, Stu?
13: Oh, well, you know, there can only be one winner for our anything but the quiz, I suppose, which is a good name. I'm still trialing a few different things. It's a good little tease. But we have a winner. Despite our technical problems, there is a winner. And tonight it is, would you believe it, Vando.
1: Oh, wow, Vando.
13: Genuinely, I promise this is not everyone's.
1: No, it's not.
13: There's no way I will not be able to convince anyone it's not rigged, but I promise you it is correct.
1: This is going to go with his trophy on his mantle today, and just it's going to be a good week, I think.
13: Can you magnetize trophies like that? What if you can just stick it straight to the trophy?
1: Oh, you should do, yeah. Magnetize trophies. That is a Gen Z problem. You could probably magnetize the trophy.
13: I'll figure something out.
1: Thank you, Stu.
13: You're welcome.
1: All right, so that's the plan for us. We'll send Vando his victory magnet. But for us, all of us listening, let us cross over to the US. It's a country in flux, isn't it? It's changing. And this is a new war that's broken out between the White House and the media. Let's see how that might be progressing after this.

0: That is, say you'll be there. And, you know, in some ways, I was happy the text message lines are down when I played the Spice Girls, because I thought, oh, that's going to get some heat. But it hasn't. It hasn't got heat. Ruby's just texted to say, love the song choice, Ash. So just a quick update. I do have access to your texts on a separate system, so I am checking them that way. It's just not as efficient, so we'll go back to the usual way very soon. But anyway, that's behind-the-scenes talk. Let us move on with the program. If you've just joined, very soon we will talk about how to increase your serendipity with some techniques. Don't leave it to chance, so to speak. But right now, let us cross over to the US, where there's some friction, between the US president, the White House, and the media. And to update us on that and what else is going on in the country, you're joined by our overnight's correspondent from Boston, Celeste Katz-Marston. Hello, Celeste.
1: Good morning.
0: This is quite a unique tension, isn't it, for a Western country to be banning media and the media fighting back. Can you tell us into this war that's going on?
1: Yeah, and this is, by the way, developing as we speak. So if something I say now is obsolete by the time I get to the end of the sentence, I ask for your forgiveness in advance. But basically what's been going on here is that the president has attempted to ban a number of media outlets from the White House, specifically CNN, MS Now, which is formerly, I guess, MSNBC, and Politico. And they have been going back and forth on this. The president claims he can keep them out of the White House because he doesn't trust their reporting, essentially. He's accusing them of being a threat to national security and publishing falsehoods, which essentially, you know, I think the argument is that it comes down to he doesn't like what they're reporting. That might not be the same thing as them reporting erroneous information, but they have been fighting about this. And as a result, in solidarity, as this is making its way through the court system, other outlets have also pulled out of carrying live feeds and so on. So we're right in the middle of a really important visit from President Xi of China, but a lot of it just hasn't been getting on the air because other media outlets that have worked what's called a pool service, which is you have a small number of cameras from designated outlets that share all the footage, so you don't have 100 cameras sort of all trying to jockey for position. Everybody else has pulled out, literally dismantling their cameras.

0: walking away from events until this gets sorted out. And so at the moment, it looks like a judge told Trump to let these outlets back into the building, and he didn't do it right away. And they were still stopping reporters for these outlets from these outlets from accessing the White House complex. So they requested another emergency order, court appearance, and so on. It's been going back and forth. So is it settled? Is it settled for the moment? You know, ask me in 30 seconds. Yes.
1: Well, this is unusual then. That means Fox News and CNN are in the same tent on this issue. Is this kind of solidarity unexpected?
0: Yeah, I think people are, and, you know, other press associations, including the one that my newspaper is part of, have definitely been banding together to say, look, you can't choose to keep this outlet or that outlet out because you didn't like a story, because you don't like a person, an individual person who works for the outlet. Maybe they said something that you didn't like or that offended you, but that's not the same thing as publishing false information or being out to get you and that kind of thing. And if you can do it to one outlet today, certainly the thinking is that he can do it to another outlet tomorrow, and that the First Amendment protects people from just this kind of what you might call capricious behavior of blocking people's access to inform the public to do their jobs freely just because one person doesn't feel like it that day.
1: And President Trump said, these are not real outlets. They're spreading fake news. I have a duty to the American people to protect them. But his poll numbers seem to be dropping quite low. I think they were 29% was the last figure I saw. So this message that he's putting across doesn't seem to be resonating with the public.
0: I think that every politician pretty much has outlets that they prefer or outlets that they don't prefer. Every politician that I've covered in, you know, the past 30 years, just dated myself there, but, you know, certainly had outlets that they enjoyed working with or they thought would be more sympathetic to their way of thinking or portray them in a more favorable light. And they had outlets that they thought were going to give them a harder time or not make them look as good or will ask more difficult questions. Some politicians figure out that even the outlets that give you the hardest time are worth working with for some reason, or they understand the general principle that you can't sort of pick and choose who gets access to public officials in a public building. That, you know, that being said, that has not always been the thinking of this administration. And we've seen things like the press corps being ejected from the Pentagon, people being singled out for insults and abuse and that kind of thing, or some outlets getting preferential treatment, getting these sort of exclusive interviews and sit downs and access and that kind of thing. So politicians do always play favorites, but blocking certain outlets entirely, taking them out of the arena or attempting to do so, is not something that's certainly going to be generally accepted by the media here, even including, importantly, those outlets that do receive sort of preferential treatment or do receive, you know, do have a warmer or more pleasant relationship with the White House. So the fact that you see even outlets that have received, you know, better treatment or have had a more cordial relationship with the administration getting in on this and saying, look, you can't just lock people out because you don't like the reporting, I think that's really important.
1: If you've just joined this conversation, you're hearing from Celeste Katz-Marston, who is our Boston correspondent, taking us into the news from the United States. One news story that's been around for quite a few years now is the story of Harvey Weinstein. He's now been sentenced. Can you give us the update on Harvey?
0: Yeah, this has obviously been going on for years and years and years. I think it's going to be almost 10 years now that this prosecution started. But there have been, you know, some mistrials and appeals, acquittals, and so on. So now it's come down to this one person, Miriam Haley, and she was somebody who had worked on a reality series. Maybe I don't know if this is a thing in Australia, but Project Runway. So yeah. In any event, she said that while she was working on Project Runway, he assaulted her. Harvey Weinstein assaulted her, and so you know, this is grown into something really big, and this has become part of the Me Too movement and people coming forward and

0: you know, speaking up about people in powerful positions that, you know, not only in some cases, you know, they accuse of attacking them or molesting or assaulting them, but also ruining their careers, making them persona non grata in Hollywood or in the world of entertainment. But now we do have a sentencing in this case, 15 years in prison. And, you know, Weinstein has, of course, had a lot of problems before this in terms of the legal system. He has been locked up. He is still to this day maintaining that he did not assault this person. You know, the question is going to be also, originally he had another sentence. So the question becomes then, are these sentences served concurrently, or what happens with that as well?
1: Okay, so the sentence is part of the story. What about the reaction from the public? Are people still talking about this issue in the US, or has it been smothered by other news?
0: I think that people generally, are aware of it. I mean, I was surprised. I mean, this was such a big thing during the Me Too movement, you know, the rise of the Me Too movement and people really talking a lot about this and it becoming a huge thing. So I actually feel like this sentencing to me did not seem to have as big of an impact. But again, this has been going on for 10 years. So you could look at it as, you know, people are sort of, you know, have been following this for a long time and maybe they follow it less as time goes on. But the fact that this is actually coming to a sentencing is a really big deal. And I hope I am getting, you know, some of these numbers right here. I think he had faced up to 25 years. This sentence is 15 years. And there were some other, you know, some other sentences as well. There's another, I think, resentencing coming out of California, I think out of Los Angeles. But he's already, you know, he's already served some time in prison, and he has asked for leniency or had been asking for leniency, giving his age and his, you know, some health conditions that he has as well.
1: Celeste is with you. Celeste Katz-Marston from Boston, your overnight Boston correspondent. Let's turn to nature in the United States. Bear encounters with humans are on the rise. Can you tell us more?
0: This is really kind of wild. I mean, you will see now increasingly. I mean, it's not like you come out of your house and every morning and there's a bear, like, you know, like who refuses to move his car and then you can't get out of the driveway and makes you late for work. But what we are seeing is that bears are intelligently evolving to go to the places where it's the easiest to get food. And a lot of times that's going to be dumpsters, trash cans. And the interesting thing, or maybe the disturbing thing, depending on whether you are, you know, delighted by nature or worried about bears, is that they're teaching the behavior to their kids. So you have adult bears now who are figuring out that it is, instead of foraging for their food, it's just easier to go to the dumpster. And they are teaching cubs to get their food this way. So obviously this has a lot of ramifications for interactions between people and bears and sort of the natural behavior and life cycle of bears. But you are definitely seeing encroachment on more populated areas. Bears are not just sort of, you know, in the woods doing bear things. Now they're in your parking lot behind your apartment building doing bear things, which is eating all the delicious food that you're throwing in the trash.
1: I mean, this is hard to get around, isn't it? Because we have trash. We can't really bury it underground. How do we deal with this? What's the solution to this bear issue?
0: Yeah, I mean, basically, what we mostly hear is that you want to secure food, you want to leave stuff, you know, don't make stuff as easily accessible. Certainly, you don't want to intrude upon bears or like get it. You don't want to get into a disagreement with one of these guys. But we're not talking about just even people leaving out trash or bird feeders. You know, for example, that's a very sort of common one that you're always advised if you have a bird feeder in your yard, take it down at night, don't attract bears with it. But now we're talking about bears breaking into people's houses and their cars coming in through windows. So this isn't just sort of, I left some trash out while I'm camping and I shouldn't have done that and a bear smelled it and came upon us at our campsite. This is somebody coming into your garage.
1: This is really intense. And when they go into houses, do they know to go to the fridge? Have they got that level of knowledge now as well?
0: Yes. They do.

0: I mean, for real, they will, and they will come in and out multiple times. They'll bring, you know, they'll bring the kids. So this is, you know, there are a lot of things happening. I mean, they're learning that this is easy food. Their natural habitat may be disrupted. Say if there was an open space or a wooded area where they had commonly lived and looked for food that has now, you know, been raised and redeveloped as housing. You know, that is something that... that is something that they are going to adapt to, and people have to adapt as well. But I mean, we're literally talking about in some areas of the country, like bears coming into restaurants, breaking okay. into restaurants.
1: What?
0: It's wild.
1: I mean, Boston sounds safe from the bears, but are other parts of America going to have to go through bear training at school to know what to do?
0: Yeah, you really do have to know. And there are, you know, there's some places even here where we live. And by the way, there are bears in the Boston area,
1: okay.
0: the place where I run the newspaper. We do have some bears that have come, you know, people have come into contact with. But yeah, you have to definitely be aware. And again, I mean, if you can avoid getting involved with a bear, do that.
1: Okay. All right. So I thought Boston was big enough, but even the big cities are vulnerable, aren't they, at the outskirts, I imagine?
0: Well, we're about 20 miles outside of Boston is where I run a newspaper. And we had a bear that was sort of, you know, rummaging around and walking around and getting in people's yards and stuff. But apparently that bear had been taken from a main street in a city, a much larger city to our west. And had sort of walked all the way here, which is quite a distance. So A, they get around, and B, like, yeah, there are some cases where they are just not afraid to go into places with human contact, because I guess the lure of food is more important.
1: Well, another challenge for the U.S. to deal with bears. I didn't see that for 2026, but let's see how the country copes with that one. Now, let's go back to humans for a moment. We all thought after COVID we could work from home, but it seems in the United States, bosses are insisting we come back to the office.
0: Yeah, we are definitely seeing more job postings now that describe full-time being in the office, if not hybrid, but the idea of people, a lot of people really like the idea of being able to work at home or mostly at home in perpetuity. And now we are seeing businesses, including, you know, major corporations, major employers, you know, Amazon and these very large scale Fidelity, of course, you know, the financial company, some of the banks are saying that people need to be in the office 4 or 5 days a week. And some people are pretty unhappy about that. But if you are looking for a new job right now, you may not have the option of easily finding one that lets you stay at home most or all of the time.
1: Changing demands there from the bosses in the US. If you've just joined this conversation, you're hearing from Celeste Katzmaster, our Boston correspondent here on ABC Radio Overnights. Now, let us finish up with a story we've talked about before, these flock license plate cameras. People are fighting back in more creative ways now.
0: Yeah, as we've seen people be really uncomfortable with what they see as an invasion of privacy or potential misuse of flock cameras, which are supposed to be a crime-fighting, essentially, tool. But some people certainly have been using them, or at least accused of using them, for the wrong reasons. So now what you have is a spate of people showing up in costume to encourage their local governments, their town councils or city councils, not to allow the use of flock cameras. So instead of just somebody getting up there and making a speech about invasion of privacy or abuse of power, now you have somebody dressed up as Darth Vader. Recently here we had somebody dressed up as Krampus, the Christmas demon, not somebody I've been involved with extensively in my life, and that based on what this guy looks like, probably not the worst thing, but people are basically doing anything they can to sort of get the message off that only a demon would think this was a great idea.
1: So in the US you've got this Christmas demon. In the United Kingdom, they had a robot contesting elections. Are you allowed? I don't think we have this kind of costume politics in Australia. Are you allowed to turn up to a council meeting and make representations dressed up as a demon?
0: Apparently you are, because they're doing it now. I don't know if it's encouraged,
1: No.
0: I'm not sure that they, you know, they set aside a special sort of like demon public comment hour no. or anything like that. But it's not too late. They could still get that on the agenda.
1: Okay, it could be done. All right. What a creative, a quirky country in many ways. Celeste, thanks for joining us tonight.
0: Always a pleasure.
1: Celeste Katzmarsden there, your overnight ABC correspondent. If you've just joined the program, I'm Ashwin Sidkar, and we're about to talk about serendipity. I wanted to say good luck, but it's more than that. It's serendipity. It's those chance moments that change your career and life in different ways. Let me give you a small example. So what I'm doing right now, this work, which I enjoy, you could say, well, you've got to go to radio school. You've got to study hard. You've got to send emails and press releases out. You have to do a plan and a method. The way it actually happened is I was doing a comedy gig at an improv night with six people in attendance. And there was a producer from The Breakfast Show who was there doing a story because it was a quirky show. And she said, would you like to come on as a guest and just talk about things on the radio and the ABC? So I just started as a guest and then got chances to do more presenting. So it was a slow climb up from a serendipitous moment. It wasn't a planned moment. And I think many of our achievements in life or the things that go well for us start with serendipity. The problem is we think serendipity just happens to us. But what if there's a way to increase those serendipitous moments and have a more fun, enjoyable life? That is what your next guest will take us through. He's a professor and an author who has studied serendipity, and he'll share some tips on how you can increase the level of serendipity in your life. That is coming up after this.

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0: This really is a conversation about how to have a better life by invoking serendipity, something that often seems mysterious and beyond our control. So let us see how we can improve it. And if you have a question about it or a comment, you can join this conversation on serendipity on 1300 800 222. Your guest for this conversation is Christian Bush, who is an associate professor of clinical management and organization at the USC Marshall School of Business and the author of Connect the Dots, The Art and Science of Creating Good Luck. Good morning, Christian.
2: Hello, good morning, Ashwin.
0: I feel like this conversation started with serendipity for me because I was walking through Brisbane Library, I saw your book, immediately I was interested in the idea of the fact that you can change your luck, your serendipity. So I'd love to talk about how we do that, but before we get there, can you tell us what serendipity is and what are the different kinds of it?
2: Absolutely. And I love that we came together by serendipity. I think that's wonderful serendipity in action.
0: Yes.
2: I'm fascinated by it because usually when we think about luck, we think about something that just happens to us, right? It's the kind of, it just happens and it sometimes feels unfair, good luck, bad luck, those kind of things. But what I find fascinating about serendipity is that it's in a way that active luck, that agentic luck, that depends on how we engage with the unexpected. I mean, take an example. Imagine you have erratic hand movements like I do, and you kind of accidentally spill a coffee over the person next to you in a coffee shop, and that person looks at you slightly annoyedly, but you have the sense there might be something there. You don't know what it is. You just sense, oh, that might be an interesting person. And now you have a couple of options, right? One option is you just say, I'm so sorry. You walk outside and you think, what could have happened had I spoken with the person? And the other option is you start that conversation and that person becomes the love of your life or your co-founder or you name it. And so the point is how we engage with the unexpected is what then kind of makes it serendipity. And so when you look back in your life and think about those moments where, you know, lucky moments, it's interesting to kind of parse away what is it that was truly random and what was it that somehow I was part of making happen.
0: So it sounds like your attitude is about seize the day, embrace these moments. Before I get to the serendipity mindset, though, do you break down serendipity any further into different types?
2: Yeah, well, I mean, we found three types in our work, which is the one is that kind of, post-it note serendipity where you're looking for one thing and you find something else, right? So the gentleman who came up with post-it notes, he was looking for a stronger glue. And then he accidentally found a weaker glue and he thought, oh my God, what a failure. And then a colleague of his realized, no, but you can use that for kind of what became the post-it note. And so it's kind of looking for one thing, but then finding another. And then the second part is really more about, you know, the kind of thunderbolt where, you know, it just happens out of nothing. You're not looking for anything, but, you know, you're in a coffee shop and you randomly meet the love of your life, right? You're not looking for anything. And then the third one is really the kind of Archimedes serendipity, which is more about this, you know, you're looking for something, but you find an unexpected way of how you can make it happen. So, you know, Archimedes, when his king asked him, hey, can you tell me if my crown is full of real gold or if they kind of cheated on me and it's partly silver, he couldn't figure out a way of figuring that out. And so he was a little depressed and he kind of lowered himself into the public baths to take a break. And then Eureka, he realized the water is

0: parsing. And as the water is parsing, it depends on the volume of the body that goes into the water. And so he realized I can do the same with the crown. And depending on how it will parse the water, I can compare it to real gold. And so kind of like he came up with an unexpected solution to how he could figure out that challenge. But what all these three have in common is that there is something unexpected, and then we have to somehow connect the dots and do something with it.
1: When you talked about the different kinds of serendipity, it immediately made me think of musicians who are playing around with music and paint, and they just come up with things that were unexpected. So they have a close relationship with serendipity. They're surrounded by it all the time. And maybe scientists as well, if they're lucky enough to be creative in their science. But anyone who's not in maybe a more process-oriented job, they can be divorced, I think, from this side of themselves, right, that constantly experiences serendipity day to day.
0: You know, it's fascinating that I think you're absolutely right that in a lot of areas, in a way, serendipity is part of the way of life, right? When you look at successful painters or, you know, musicians who kind of do jam sessions, things like that, right? A lot of times it's kind of like, oh, there's an unexpected thing that happens as I'm doing it. And then that leads me to another way that is even more interesting than the one I was on. But if we think about, you know, when we step back and think about our own lives, how maybe our careers evolved or how we unexpectedly found an apartment or love, like, I think once we take that perspective, we realize it's actually happening more often than we think. And especially also in the kind of micro, in the day to day, right? You might be in a fight or flight, to your point, like in a process oriented fight or flight environment, trying to meet your numbers and like running. And then, you know, you're kind of looking for your wallet, but as you're looking for your wallet, you unexpectedly find that kind of, key that you've been looking for the last 3 years. And so it's kind of like these kind of micro moments of serendipity that happen quite often, but we might not be aware of it. And one of my hopes with this kind of work is to say, the more we also put on the radar again, the big and the small, those unexpected moments that give us a little bit of joy, the more we tend to see more of it again. And the more also then our life becomes more joyful. And I'm sure we'll talk more about this, but there's a lot of experiments that once you prime yourself for that, you tend to see it more often.
1: Yeah. So let's begin that conversation of how we make this happen for ourselves. Can you start by talking about this mindset again? What do we do to have more serendipity?
0: Well, I think there's three major aspects. And one is really about this. Can I prime myself towards it in a way that allows me to see the positively unexpected? And there's an experiment that was done years ago in the UK that's still one of my favorites. I mean, it's been replicated in different ways, but that's kind of like the most illustrious, I feel, which is, you know, they pick people who are very lucky and people who are very unlucky. So people who say, bad things tend to happen to me, I'm always in accidents and so on. And we probably all know people on this continuum between very lucky and very unlucky. And they tell them, walk down the street. So they pick one of each group and they say, walk down the street, sit inside the coffee shop, you know, and then we'll have our conversation. What they don't tell them is that there's hidden cameras alongside the street. There's a 5-pound note in front of the coffee shop. And then inside the coffee shop, there's this extremely successful business person who can make big dreams happen. Now, the lucky person walks down the street, sees the 5-pound note, so sees the money, picks it up, goes inside the shop, sits next to the business person, they have a conversation, exchange business cards, and potentially an opportunity comes out of it. The unlucky person walks down the street, steps over the 5-pound note so doesn't see it, goes inside the shop, sits next to the business person, ignores the business person, and that's it. At the end of the day, they ask both people, hey, you know, how was your day? And so the lucky person says, well, it was amazing. I found money in the street, made a new friend, and potentially a new opportunity coming out of it. We don't know that part. The other, the unlucky person says, well, nothing really happened. And that's the fascinating thing, right? When you see, for example, couples going to the same event, one coming back and saying, oh my God, this was so boring. The other one coming back and saying, oh my God, like I just met the new best friend I never knew I had. It's a lot of times how we put ourselves into these kind of situations. And that's kind of the fascination. But then the second point, and I think that's where it gets really interesting, is that, of course, a lot of it depends on our environment. So, you know, it might be that some of us get born into a very lucky setting and then, you know, some things are easier or better. I'm sure we'll talk more about it, but I'm really curious about that. A lot of our work, which is in poverty context, shows that no matter in what context you're in, you can still somehow move the needle, but within different layers. And that's kind of like, was to me the really fascinating one. And then third, but not least, is really more the psychological layer of what are the kind of things that hold us back, and how can we work on not holding up?

0: ourselves back on acting on those moments where, you know, we might have all this regret of seeing something in a moment but not acting on it.
1: If this is relating to you, if you're not observant enough, or maybe you're holding back the serendipity in your life, this conversation will continue with Christian Bush, who is our author guest, author of Connect the Dots, The Art and Science of Creating Good Luck, an associate professor of clinical management and organization as well. A text has come in saying, serendipity, regarding this topic, Florey, penicillin's discoverer, simply wondered why his petri dish looked different. And Christian, that sounds like this openness and creativity and observation skill that you were just talking about.
0: Absolutely. And I think that's a great example, right? When you look at those in history, those, you know, beautiful examples from penicillin to Viagra to post-it notes, it's this kind of open mind to something that is not aligned with our expectations, something where we were like, oh, this is unexpected to what I'm seeing, but then meaning making this and doing something with it. And, you know, I think actually there's a lot of ways, I mean, in organizations and for ourselves, on how we can then get that into our thinking. So one of my favorite questions, for example, is what surprised you last week? And if you ask that in the weekly meeting, what surprised you last week, you start to look out for this. Oh, it's unexpected that in the Petri dish I can see this versus this. And then as you see it, you don't see the unexpected as a threat to your plans or that you didn't understand something, but more as an information point of, oh, I can actually understand something new here, or there's a new opportunity or potentially a new risk.
1: It seems so interesting. I wonder if the brain craves novelty or resists and hides some novelty from us for this reason. So maybe we'll talk about the human brain's role in all of this in just a moment. But Deb has called us in the meantime. Hi, Deb.
2: Hey, Ashwin, how are you going?
1: Good. What's on your mind? Have you been a serendipitous person your whole life?
2: Well, firstly, can I just say that I so much enjoy your music specials because they are so well researched. And I didn't know you were a comedian, but that doesn't mean anything.
1: I hide that very well on air. But, yeah, the music is fun because, I don't know, I just get to research and put dreamy songs to wear around a theme. So I'll think of one for this weekend.
2: Oh, it's brilliant, Ashwin. I'm in Melbourne now, but it's a beautiful, can you believe it? It's a beautiful balmy night.
1: I mean, you sound like, Deb, you sound like you've got the open mind already. You're noticing the balm and the warmth. So has serendipity been a part of your life?
2: Okay. I've been a social worker for many years and I'm retired now, but I'm on a few social work sites. And there was somebody who I saw who sort of gelled with me and I just asked a question or two about her job. She's in Canada, Ashwin. We have been friends for 5 years. She invited me to her wedding. We speak weekly. Now, that was just something that came out of the blue. That wasn't anything that was planned. It was just there in the atmosphere, and we found that we had things in common, and it developed into a beautiful, beautiful relationship.
1: Christian, this sounds like we've been talking about business success and science success, but this works for your personal life very much as well, doesn't it?
0: Absolutely. And I think this is such a beautiful example of, and thank you for sharing that, because I think it's such a beautiful example of how serendipity in our personal life for friendships, for love, and all those different themes. And, you know, I actually, what you mentioned about having things in common, right? I think a lot of times we might assume we have less in common with someone than we actually have. And that's actually where, you know, I'm a huge fan of the hook strategy, where it's about saying, if someone asked me, so what do you do, right? I could say something like, oh, I'm a professor, I'm this, I'm this. Or I could be like, well, I study serendipity, but I'm also really curious about parenting because my four-year-old just learned how to negotiate. And so what you're doing here is you're giving people a couple of different hooks where they could be like, oh my God, such a coincidence. I also have a four-year-old who exploits that. And so that idea that how do we find those commonalities and how do we allow others to connect the dots for us? I think there's so much space in the world to have more of those beautiful moments that you just described.
1: Deb, sounds like a good idea. Give more people more places to land on.
2: One more little negative thing.
1: Sure.
2: It was serendipitous. There's three major universities in Victoria, and I didn't think that we all were following the same syllabus, and I was desperate for this book on the Bundesmaiden, which was the female German league. Yeah, and there were only two or three books in the whole state. Now, listen to this. I travelled to another university that was not my own, and I got the number for the book, and I was actually on the level that I should be, and there were only two people, me and somebody else, and we both went for the same book.
1: At the same time?
2: At the same time.
1: Oh, gosh.
2: Within seconds.
1: Yeah.
2: Is that serendipitous? What is that?
1: What do you think, Christian? Negative serendipity.
0: You know, this is fascinating. I'm sure we'll talk later about this. I think these different themes around serendipity or synchronicity, so these kind of meaningful incidences in time that are kind of like you don't really do anything about it, it just happens, right? And they can be positive or negative. And so I think there's a lot to play with here. But the way I would look at this is that the same thing that seems negative can also become positive, right? And vice versa, where to give you, you know, there's this story of the, you know, and there's many ways in how this story has been told, but the story of the, you know, like a father who has a son in a village, and, you know, there's kind of wild horses, and the wild horses come to the farmer, and everyone's like, oh my God, you're so lucky. And he's like, well, we'll see. And then the next day his son falls off the horse, and everyone's like, oh my God, you're so unlucky. And he's like, well, we'll see. And then the next day the Imperial army comes and says, well, we'll take every man who's young who can fight. And so the young man is not picked because he can't fight, and everyone's so is like, oh, you're so lucky, right? And so it's kind of those moments where it depends on when we look at it. So, you know, maybe a few years later, there's something that emerges. I mean, Debbie, I would be curious if there's anything that came of it. Like maybe you had to look for another book that then turned out to be even better, or something that kind of like over time emerged into something even better. And I think that's kind of like the fascinating thing, that I think sometimes we look at a situation as lucky or unlucky at a particular point, but then realize that becomes the inflection point for something even more interesting down the line.
1: Let us know, Deb, if that leads to a new kind of discovery, that road that you went on with that book. Christian, while we have you here into the next hour, Christian will be here with us after the news answering your questions, because we need more good luck, more serendipity in our life. In a moment, we'll talk about the barriers, but the common message we get from people is you need to set goals, you need to have a plan, which is very non-serendipitous. How do you treat goal setting?
0: Well, I mean, goals is a great way, right, to in a way know where you're walking towards, how you can rally the troops around you, that people know how they can help you. And at the same time, this idea of building in that openness for the unexpected, right? And so as a German, I love planning, but also, you know, the unexpected just is everywhere. And so can you build a muscle for that? And so I've always been a big fan of this idea of setting a goal as much as we can, but then being open to how exactly we get there, and potentially also realizing that there might be an even more interesting goal. And so I think it's kind of finding that balance. And you see that in different contexts, right, where people might motivate a team around saying, we want to achieve this and this. But if we learn that, you know, this is not working, then we'll adjust. And that's part of our plan. And I think that kind of shift away from forcing certainty to actually allowing for clarity, but without forcing certainty, I feel like in a world where everything's changing so fast, is in a way then making us much more feeling in control, because we don't have to feel some of the plan doesn't work out. It's more like, no, we're adjusting the plan as we go.
1: Yeah, so be quite an agile planner as well. Be ready to change. So that's one approach to goal setting. How about this idea of being an optimist versus being a realist?
0: You know, I'm a big fan of, and I wonder if your listeners maybe, if not, I mean, I highly recommend this book, which is Viktor Frankl's Man's Search for Meaning. So Viktor Frankl, he survived the Holocaust, and, you know, he was a psychiatrist who, you know, kind of always wondered, why did I survive psychologically? I mean, physiologically, of course, you know, there's no choice left, but psychologically, he had this extreme resilience and this kind of like extreme power to go through it. And so he kind of, you know, described this story of the flight instructor, where he talked about that, you know, the flight instructor, when he took flying lessons at some point after, sorry, at some point, he said, well, you know, Victor, if you want to fly kind of in a straight, or

0: in a diagonal line up, you have to fly a little bit further up than that line because the wind will pull you down. And so his point was that if you start as a realist, you end up as a depressionist. But if you start as an optimist, you end up as a real realist. And I think this kind of rational optimism, this idea of how do you, on one hand, try to see potentiality, see what's possible, you know, when you meet someone new, you know, like just assuming that there might be something good in the conversation already does so much, but at the same time also being realistic about expectations and, you know, not being too naive about it. I think that kind of beautiful balance then becomes really interesting. And I think Viktor Frankl embodies that, absolutely.
1: Yeah, and he went through the most horrific circumstances to achieve that balance. But that does make, it seems like a good point. Realism can become quite suffocating if we don't know what we're capable of, and we don't know until we try. So that's a good point to make. In your book, you talk about serendipity triggers. Can you explain what they are?
0: Yeah, so that's really about those moments where serendipity potentially happens. A lot of times, I mean, those moments by definition are random, right? So it's kind of like the coffee that is being spilled or a customer calling you and saying, oh, this product isn't working for me. So it's kind of unexpected moments. And the interesting thing is that a lot of times, right, those might be perceived as negative in the first stance, but a lot of times also we can try to create more of those positive ones. And so one way to do that is through that hook strategy that we talked about earlier, where you're essentially saying, can I put a couple of more information points out there so that it can become a trigger for an interesting, meaningful conversation? The same is also how we ask questions, right? Do we ask the what do you do question and put people into particular columns, or do we say something like, what brings you here? Or, you know, what's on your mind at the moment? Or anything that opens up that space of potential triggers that could bring us together. And so it's really about this idea of, can I put a couple of more points out there that other people can connect?
1: Okay. Tell us about connecting those dots in a situation. Is there a mental approach that we can use to be really good and skillful when it comes to connecting the dots?
0: Well, I think what's really interesting in that part is that idea of neuroplasticity, right? That our brain, in a way, you can train the brain and you can train the brain to see more connections. And so, you know, I'm a big fan of, for example, of telling oneself in the next 10 meetings or next 10 conversations, I want to make one connection in terms of when someone tells me something, maybe I can make one introduction that helps them, or I can contribute one idea to the conversation that helps them in some way. And as I force myself to do that, to really kind of bring in one connection point to whatever they say, my brain then starts to see more and more those connections. And then, you know, that's kind of like the meaning making that helps us in unexpected moments, because our brain now is so used to making a connection to something. And so I'm a big fan of really thinking, especially when unexpected moments happen, is there still some meaning I can make? So, you know, to give you an example, my mother-in-law, she's the queen of serendipity. She's the kind of person. She has a small accident in front of the supermarket, but then she talks with the person and turns out it's a podcast producer and her husband ends up on the podcast, right? It's those kind of things where she still feels in that situation, I still will have that conversation with the person. You never know where it leads. And so it's kind of, I think that idea of allowing oneself to meaning make the unexpected and not just see it as, oh my God, this is a given situation now.
1: Christian, while I've got you here, the news has just arrived, so we'll continue our conversation on the other side. Christian Bush is the author of Connect the Dots, The Art and Science of Creating Good Luck. After the news, we'll talk about what the barriers are to experiencing serendipity and see if Christian has some answers.
2: Good morning, Tim Wharton with ABC News. Assistant Technology Minister Andrew Charlton says AI companies have a responsibility to ensure they don't release unsafe products and services into the community. It was confirmed an OpenAI artificial intelligence agent gained unauthorised access to an Australian Medicare data portal in June. The federal government has since launched a task force involving the Australian Signals Directorate to examine the incident. Mr. Charlton says AI companies should expect to be held to account just like any other company.
3: They have a responsibility to make sure that the products and services that they release into the community are safe. And I think what we're observing at the moment is that a number of the models that they have inside their companies are not safe, and they have a lot more work to do to make them safe before they release them to the public.
2: The FBI says it's investigating an apparent hacking of its cybersecurity system, with a hacking group claiming it's stolen details of all the organisation's staff. The BBC's Joe Tidy reports.
4: The cybercriminals say they now have every FBI agent's name, role, badge number and personal details. The hackers shared a small sample with the BBC and the data does look to be genuine. Other reports suggest the stolen databases contain information about officials' jobs assignments, including sensitive work against Chinese spies, Russian intelligence and drug cartels. Shiny Hunters is an international collective of hackers who have carried out a series of high-profile and disruptive attacks, including on the education platform Canvas in May. This latest apparent breach is a reminder of the threat posed by human cybercriminals at a time when the world's attention is focused on the dangers of rogue artificial intelligence.
2: Chinese President Xi Jinping says that the US and China have a responsibility to ensure that humans always operate artificial intelligence. As Mr. Xi meets with Mr. Trump at the White House for the first time, the technology and growing fears over its potential risks is expected to be a key point of discussions. Mr. Trump has previously been dismissive of calls to regulate the technology, citing the AI race with China. Speaking through a translator, Mr. Xi has stressed that the two superpowers can solve many global problems through cooperation.
5: We should cooperate with sincerity. China-US cooperation may not solve every problem in the world, but without our cooperation, it would be hard to solve many of the world's problems.
2: American news outlets CNN, Politico and MS Now say the reporters have now been allowed back into the White House. Earlier, the organisations filed a new legal case alleging that President Donald Trump's administration has not yet complied with a court order to restore their access. Journalists had reported having their credentials confiscated when attempting to enter the building, despite a judge ordering access be restored temporarily. The president announced the ban last week, with the outlets swiftly challenging it on the grounds it was unconstitutional. The Palestinian president has accused Israel of forcing Palestinians to leave their homelands in Gaza, the West Bank and East Jerusalem. Appearing via video link at the UN, Mahmoud Abbas has criticised the international community and US President Donald Trump's peace plan for the region, saying it hasn't worked. The 90-year-old has accused the Israeli government of committing war crimes and genocide in Gaza.
6: What is taking place in Gaza, the West Bank and East Jerusalem are not isolated incidents, but rather a malicious colonial scheme aimed at making the lives of Palestinians more difficult in their homeland and forcing them to leave it.
2: The Israeli government has strongly refuted claims and any reports that suggest it's carried out genocide in Gaza. Sport now, Brisbane midfielder Lachie Neale denies he has a point to prove after he was cleared to play in this weekend's AFL Grand Final against Fremantle in Melbourne. The 33-year-old had been handed a one-match ban for striking Hawthorn's Jack Ginnivan during Saturday's preliminary final and had seen the decision upheld at a tribunal hearing on Tuesday. But the appeals board has found that the tribunal had erred in not giving enough weight to Neale's run of 320 games without suspension, calling his record exemplary, and instead he has been fined $10,000. The Lions veteran, who is playing his final season with the club, says he's delighted he can play in another decider, but doesn't feel he has extra motivation.
7: I wouldn't say a bigger point to prove. No, I just want to play my part and win on Saturday. Difficult challenge against Freo, but hopefully we can do it.
2: Brisbane and Fremantle have made no changes to their teams for the season decider, with Dockers defender Brennan Cox left out despite returning to training after his calf injury. You're up to date with the latest in ABC News. 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
1: Later in this hour, we will explore Chinese cooking because they have some techniques that you might not have grown up with that will enhance your own cooking. So we have a chef, a tour guide in Chinese food to take you through what you might like to try. But very soon, we're about to continue our conversation on how to enjoy more serendipity, more good fortune in our life, those unexpected moments that take our lives in new directions. Your author, Christian Bush, will help you to experience more serendipity with some tips. He's spent a lot of time researching that. And we'll look at some of the barriers as well that get in the way of a serendipitous life. A quick update on the weather though. Brisbane, today you'll have 25 degrees with a possible shower. Sydney 25 and partly cloudy. Melbourne 25 degrees with a shower or two. Canberra 27, partly cloudy. Hobart 21 degrees.

0: partly cloudy. Darwin, 34, and it's mostly sunny. Adelaide, 23, and partly cloudy. Perth, it will be 23 degrees with a possible shower developing. Let us continue our conversation. If you've just joined, Christian Bush is an Associate Professor of Clinical Management and Organisation at the USC Marshall School of Business and the author of a book called Connect the Dots, The Art and Science of Creating Good Luck. Christian, coming back to this conversation, 2025 for you was an unlucky year in some ways, but your philosophy has held true. Tell us about that year for you.
1: Yes, absolutely. And by the way, I'm very nostalgic. Like when I was 18, I traveled from Cairns down to Sydney. And so, you know, being back with everyone here is an absolute treat. So I just wanted to also mention that. And hopefully sometime in person again.
0: I love that idea. As you were going, I thought you'd never been to Australia. This was such a remote conversation. So this is it's a new link that I hadn't noticed before.
1: Yeah, absolutely. And we were in a couple of friends, like, you know, going down from Cairns to Sydney, and one of the best times of my life. So yeah, very nostalgic. It's 2025. So we had this wildfire in Los Angeles, where I live in the Pacific Palisades, and, you know, our house burned down completely. And the house of our in-laws or my in-laws burned down too. Thousands of structures just completely burned down. And so from one day to the other, your whole community is just gone. And, you know, that's the kind of moment where it feels very unlucky, right? You're like, oh, my God, how is that possible? But then, you know, what I found fascinating as someone who studies this and who studies the unexpected, I try to understand what is it really behind that. And I realized it was more than that. It was this zemblanity, this kind of bad luck by design, where it's, you know, when you have a fragile system like this, where in a way the water reservoirs weren't filled, hydrants didn't have enough pressure to have, you know, water, complete miscoordination, you essentially have this kind of system where it's just a matter of time that something bad, that some sort of bad luck happens. And I found that fascinating because that has been my way to cope with it, to say, can I somehow figure out how we can understand those kind of fragile systems where you have that bad luck by design, where it's just a matter of time that something happens. And so hopefully to make them less fragile in the future. But also, how does that apply to our own minds, right? I mean, I love that example of, you know, the old man who is told by his doctor to use his walking stick, but he never uses it. And one day he unexpectedly falls down the stairs. And, you know, he might blame the grandson or granddaughter who put the shoes in the way. And so it might seem unexpected in the moment, but it was to be expected that he would fall down those stairs one day. And so I'm fascinated by this. How do we break out of those kind of dynamics, being a toxic relationships, toxic corporate cultures, our own minds that kind of design sometimes how we experience bad luck more often, and really kind of then that is in a way what then makes me, it's the kind of Viktor Frankl thing of like finding some sort of meaning in that. And to me, it's been kind of like trying to find intellectual meaning in it.
0: Humans, I feel, are very good storytellers, and it seems like our stories are essential for good health, for mental health. We need to tell good stories. So part of this is to become a good storyteller, is it not, to make the most of a bad situation?
1: Well, and you know, it's probably exactly those two parts. One is, what is the story that I tell myself and that I'm living through at any given moment, right? And I think Viktor Frankl, like, he was very conscious of, like, what is the situation I'm in and how do I interpret it at any given moment? And you know, when I was in that situation last year, that's kind of like, I constantly ask myself that, is it, how do I interpret this unfolding storyline? And also, how do I want this story to continue? And I always like this idea of, you know, if you want a happy ending, you can't stop the story too early. Like if you stop the story at our house burned down and, you know, that's it, or I was broken up with in a relationship, well, then you're the person who's broken up with or the person who is the victim of the wildfire. But that always sits with me really weirdly, right? It sits really weirdly to me that I'm a victim of a wildfire or that I'm someone who was broken up with. And so the question then, you know, to me is, okay, what is the agentic nature in that unfolding story? And I think that kind of like, in a way, to me has been, in this case, always throughout my life, I had

0: or like a comma or something. The chapter, the sentence continues. There's more to come. There's good news to come if we just stay open to what's ahead. So, yeah, a lovely idea to work on. Very soon we'll talk about the barriers that get in the way of serendipity. In the meantime, Peter, though, has called in from Sydney. Hi, Peter.
1: Hi. Interesting that you're about to move on to barriers. I've missed a couple of the things that were said in the last 20 minutes or so, but I was intrigued by the experiment explained with the $5 note on the ground outside the coffee shop or whatever, and the guy who was, you know, a useful contact inside, and one person ignored that and the other person didn't. And also about the idea of being intentional. I mean, I think that's, you know, a good plan to be intentional, but I was thinking of the serendipitous things that happened to me, and some of it comes down to, a lot of it comes down to how easily you make yourself, I guess not vulnerable is too strong a word, but available to other people, and it comes down to your personality. And, I mean, if you've had bad experiences, of course, you might be avoiding that kind of casual contact. But, I mean, I just said to Stu on the phone, I caught a train in Sydney last Tuesday night. I got a cup of coffee, went down to the platform. The train was running late. I wanted to do something else. I put my cup down on the control desk, which is where all the switchgear and everything was for controlling the signalling and everything, because it was the only flat surface. And this guy, probably half my age, came along and said, "Ah, you didn't buy me one." And so both of us indicating that he wasn't upset, but he was open to interaction. And I guess that was his personality and my personality. We ended up, a guy in his 30s, ended up discovering we went to the same primary school together, you know. And I'll probably never speak to that guy again. But I think it wasn't intentional, but it wasn't holding back. And, I mean, that comes down to my personality. So I think people with I hate the word use outgoing, but people with an available personality to strangers will have more serendipitous experiences. I mean, part of the reason I'm married to my wife now for 40-something years is because I knew her brother. I ran into her brothers, and I had the guts to ask this girl who I didn't know at all, but it was their sister, if she'd go out with me.
0: Yeah, Peter makes a really good point there, Christian, doesn't he? Extroverts have more fun. This has been sung about before. Can introverts still enjoy serendipity, though, Christian?
2: Yeah, Peter, I love that example because I feel it beautifully covers two thoughts that actually came up when you were talking. One was around that idea of that, you know, people with more extroverted tendencies, they are the people who speak with that guy in the coffee shop, right? Or they are the ones who are on the platform and communicate with each other. So they might be more likely to have serendipity happen in interpersonal contexts. And at the same time, you know, closet introverts like myself, so, you know, no problem speaking in front of, you know, a lot of people, but then I need 2 hours in the hotel room, right, to recharge my battery. And so for me, actually, a lot of my serendipity comes from quiet sources, from calm sources, like reading a book and thinking, oh, my God, I could turn this into a paper, or, oh, my God, I could turn this into a business, or, you know, those kind of things where you connect the dots, but not necessarily only with people, but also with other things in your environment. And so I think introverts tend to be really good at that kind of sense making, right? And so I think the type of serendipity might be different for different people. I think, Peter, I'm completely with you. Extroverted probably more with people. And then the second piece I felt that was really interesting was the piece around if you're naturally inclined to then act on talking with someone or, you know, not holding oneself back to do that. And actually, I think, Ashwin, it comes back to your question of what holds us back from having more serendipity, right? That, like, if we look back in our lives, what are those moments where serendipity could have happened, but it didn't, right? So you maybe, when you weren't married yet, you were flirting with that person in the bus, and, you know, but you didn't speak with her or him, and then you walked outside and you thought, ah, what could have happened? Or, you know, the unexpected idea in a meeting, but you didn't bring it in, and you walk outside and you can literally visualize how it could have happened, but it didn't because you didn't act on it. And what I found fascinating there is that simple act of reframing away from what's the worst thing that can happen if I do this, right? So the sting of rejection, in my case, right? Fear of rejection was always a big, big thing that held me back in terms of, oh, if I act on this, I might be rejected or get rejected. And so, but reframing away from what's the worst thing that can happen if I do this, the sting of rejection, to what's actually the worst thing if I don't do this? This feeling of regret that stays with you for weeks and weeks. And so I think that simple act to what can I lose actually if I don't do it?

0: it makes us realize we have more to lose if we don't do it a lot of times than if we do it. And I think that kind of creates that bias for action and also towards serendipity. And so long story short, I feel there's, yes, there is this personality piece that kind of like we get born into. And then at the same time, also, can we build a bit more of that muscle that allows us to overcome those kind of things that might stay in our way?
1: Thank you for calling in, Peter, with that question. You've just been talking about questions we should ask ourselves. What's the worst thing that could happen if I didn't do X or Y? I'd like to tap into your German heritage, which you mentioned earlier. In English, we have obviously the word nostalgia, where you pine for something that has happened in the past, but you can go back there. I don't think in English we have a great word to pine for things that never happened, to pine for the thing you didn't say yes to. German is such a language full of great language words for different meanings. Is there a German word that covers this emotion?
0: You know what's fascinating? I was thinking about this. So I studied partly in Russia, and Russians are really like a lot of my friends in Russia. They had this. They had a very deep like nostalgia, right? The longing for the past. And then I was reflecting a lot with my friends on what is the difference for Germans, and like a lot what I have. And I'm not by any means. I'm not speaking for all Germans. I'm just speaking for myself, but. When I have this longing for the far away, you know, so I would sit at the beach and I would long for the far away, whatever that means, right? And so we have a word for that, the kind of the Fernweh, like it's kind of like you're longing for something that is far away. And so it's kind of like I feel there's these different, Goethe did a really great job, I think, in kind of like putting a lot of different words on the different pieces from, you know, like longing to the far away, to nostalgia, to other pieces. So I feel like there's almost no word we don't have, if that makes sense. But also like now with my daughters, you know, I have a 4-year-old and a 1.5-year-old, and my daughter now, she's trying to learn a little bit of English, and man, those words get long, hey? And I'm realizing I'm grateful that I was born into the language because I wouldn't be able to learn it now. I think it's just kind of like, it gets so long, you know, like it's fascinating to me. I mean, the level of detail.
1: There's lots of compounding that the words do, but it all makes sense. I feel like the longing for far away may be a sign that you're not happy in your own life, right? You want to be anywhere but here. You want to be on a beach miles and miles away. Do you think that longing for far away is a signal that we need to make our present place more exciting for us?
0: You know, it's fascinating. I had that conversation with a monk one day where we were talking a lot about, because we were talking about how monks obviously are really good to be in the present, right? Like you meditate, you sit there. And I've been trying to get better at being fully present, and especially with my kids, right? Like to say, okay, this moment with you now is the most cherished moment that is there. And I feel the joy in those moments, right? And at the same time, I also feel that a lot of the meaning in life comes from longing for some sort of, I still want to do something around what could be, what isn't yet, but what could be. And so finding that kind of balance between contentness in the moment and that kind of joy and happiness in the moment, and then at the same time, allowing a little bit for that joy that comes from a little pain, a little suffering, a little like, hey, there still has to be something I need to work hard for. I found that fascinating to figure that out. And, you know, with the monk, essentially, the monk was like, no, like, just be in the present. And I feel like we try to partly find the common denominator that it's wonderful to be in the present. And at the same time also, hey, like, when you are on your deathbed at some point, it's also wonderful to feel that you've been out there and suffered for the things you believed in and really created, and that wasn't just always present in the moment. And so I think kind of I've still struggled to find that balance, but I feel there's philosophically a lot behind it.
1: And I suppose that's where East and West clash, because when we say we want novelty in our life, that's you want novelty, I want novelty, whereas the monk is thinking he's not even separate from all of reality. There's just one thing and he's observing it. Who is going to have a novel life? It's such a different worldview. So, yeah, it's balance is key, but yeah, very clashing worldviews. So we'll keep that conversation going in just a moment. But Kathy has rung us from Melbourne. Hello, Kathy.
2: Good morning, Christian and Ashwin. I am so excited by this conversation. It's amazing. Christian, I can't believe that you have mentioned Viktor Frankl's Man's Search for Meaning. I'm now in my 70s, but I read it as a teenager, and it is the benchmark in my life. And right now on my vanity basin in my bathroom, I have little pieces of leftover soap, you know, the last bits of a cake of soap. Yeah. And you know what I'm talking about?
1: Yeah.
2: They gave him hope in life and meaning. And

0: And every time I touch those, they remind me of opportunities, which leads me to the reason I've really phoned you. And for you and all the listeners, there is a Canadian children's author called Kobe Yamada. Christian, are you familiar with him?
1: I haven't heard of him yet, but I'm curious to hear what's...
0: Okay. Well, I've got a book right now. One of his by my pillow, always one of them. Three that I'm thinking of. Two, I'll tell you. The one is called What to Do with the Problem. And the theme is that the message in that is every problem, like your home burning down, every problem is a possibility. And the second one I'm going to mention is What to Do with the Dance. And again, serendipity comes into it a lot, because every chance is another possibility too. And sometimes those chances might have been dark, impossible, and, you know, fraught with loss or failure. But every chance is a possibility. And like falling over in the street and all of a sudden you meet somebody and you get onto their podcast, every chance is a possibility. Kobe Yamada is the author. He's extraordinary, and the illustrations are something else. They're a children's book, but they're really for grown-up kids like me.
2: Christian, that sounds like philosophical children's writing, but was there something in what Kathy was saying that resonated quite with that, your ideas as well?
1: No, I love the – thank you so much, Kathy, because I love that. I actually put it on my reading list, the book. Kobe Yamada, is that – or?
0: Yes, Kobe. K. It's spelled differently. He is mm-hmm. Canadian, but Japanese surname. Mm-hmm. K-O-B-I, and his surname is Y-A-M-A-D-A. It's extraordinary. I read them over and over and over and over. I don't know how many times I've read these books, and I've got them all. I've got a bag of them ready to go for Christmas and birthday presents to all my grown-up friends and family.
2: It's really connected.
1: Thank you so much.
2: Sorry, Christian.
1: Yeah. No, this is fantastic, because I just Googled him here, and I see all these, you know, feeling grateful, and I already put it on the reading list for my kids, because I feel a lot of the stories, when I read my kids' stories, I agree with some of the values in it, but then at some other values, I'm like, I'm not sure I completely want my kid to this and this, versus I think this idea, what you just mentioned, right, that, hey, like, there's a particular mindset of how you look at something like this, and then especially at that age, like that's when you prime, right? That's when you kind of learn how to cope with these themes. And so I love that he seems to touch on these different themes, right? Of like seeing something as a chance, but also the gratefulness piece, which we haven't talked about yet. But I think this idea that a lot of times when you see truly happy, joyful people, they're really good at being grateful, right? They're really good at saying, hey, I live in poverty, right? So a lot of my research is in poverty context, and I'm always amazed. You go into an absolute poverty context, and instead of saying, oh my God, my life is so bad, a lot of people might say, you know what? Like, of course we don't have a lot here, but I'm grateful that I'm alive, or I'm grateful that I didn't die when the flooding happened yesterday, or those kind of things, where I think this feeling of gratefulness then is such a powerful tool to make our life more content in whatever situation we are. And so thank you for that great book recommendation, and I'll check out those different books.
2: Thank you for calling in, Kathy. We were talking earlier about barriers, Christian. Are there any barriers to serendipity that we haven't covered that we should get out of the way in our own lives?
1: Well, I think one that you mentioned at the beginning that I think is the one that I'm seeing a lot around people, you know, around me who are, you know, fight or flight, and this idea that you don't look down on the floor, right? Because you're so in fight or flight mode. And, you know, what I do sometimes when I do presentations, I ask people in the audience who have kids, like if they or their kids find more money in the street, right? And usually it's the kids who find more money in the street, right? I mean, they are smaller, right? So it's more likely that they see it, but also they don't expect it to not be there, right? They are not in that mindset of, oh, there won't be money in the street. And so they actually just look wherever they look. And so I think there's this kind of beautiful thing around allowing ourselves that idea to see the money in the street. And of course, in some contexts, that's easier than others. But I do feel, right, so if you think about even the dreaded meeting, right? If you have the dreaded daily meeting or weekly meeting where kind of like always the same people, always the same conversations, is there one or two things you can throw in that are slightly different that might actually open up a little bit more of an opportunity space, right? And so give you an example. You know, I talked with someone a couple of weeks ago who is now a board member at a big company, and I asked her, so how did you get there? And she was like, well, I bumped into my boss, and you know, my boss was asking, so what are you working on? And I said, well, I'm working on this, but I'd also be really curious to work more on this. And he was like, well, I didn't even know you want to work on this. We have a position, like I'll plug you in there. So the point is that she opened up a little bit more the possibility space, especially with people who already know what they work on and things like that. And so I'm a big fan of, especially when we're in a fight or flight mode, to think about what are these small opportunities where we can create a little bit more serendipity in the day to day, which then give us back that joy and that, you know, I feel everyone, at least here, you know, in the US at the moment, like everyone is drained, everyone is exhausted. I'm exhausted, right? It's just so much stuff happening and so much uncertainty. And so building those small moments of joy into the day to day, to me, has been a game changer.
2: I can imagine then if we're stressed, we are less serendipitous because we don't react very well to bad events when we're stressed out. When we're fearful, we probably don't react very creatively. We have a very basic limbic response to the bad things. So it seems like getting on top of stress and fear are important if we want to have more serendipity in our lives.
1: And that's actually, I mean, you know, that was right after the wildfires also, right? In terms of finding that balance between, on one hand, saying, how can I learn to accept what I can't change? And I'm a big fan there, both of psychologists and of meditation and everything that is grounding our system in a way that we get a little bit, you know, less into that stressful type dynamic. And at the same time, then, as much as possible, in the Viktor Frankl sense, focusing on what is it that I still can control, because that, in a way, then makes us feel again that we're a little bit have a little bit more power again. And I, you know, Kathy, by the way, I love that you mentioned that that's on your bestseller, the book, because I really feel, especially in the world we live in, that's the kind of book that helps us to again maybe reground ourselves a little bit again. Also, in a way, you know, as someone who's not really religious, my religion in a way always has been Viktor Frankl's work, because it's the kind of thing that regrounds you when you feel there's not much that's still rooted in the world.
2: If you've just joined the conversation, Christian Busch is the author of this book called Connect to the Dots, The Art and Science of Creating Good Luck, also an associate professor of clinical management and organization at the UC Marshall School. Really kind comments for you from Peter enjoying this conversation. And Tom says, hi, Ashwin. Our First Nations people have a concept called every when, which brings the past and future into the present moment. I'm still trying to get my head around it. Fascinating. Christian, have you heard of every when?
1: Not yet, but I'll definitely look into it. Do we have, is the person by any chance on the line? Can we talk
2: no,
1: about it?
2: Sorry, this was a text message that they've sent. But
1: okay.
2: This relates to Einstein. You were talking about the German background. He had this concept that space-time is a cake and all events are existing at the same time, every when. So, and this is an Indigenous idea as well. Maybe there's a scientific and an Indigenous way to talk about all time being slightly illusory. It's all happening at once. But what a transcendent idea that might take you out of the miseries of the everyday moment, if you can think that way.
1: Yeah, that is really interesting. And you know, it's fascinating because one of the things that we've been working on over the last few years is to say, how do we bring a real science to serendipity, right? Mm-hmm. So how do we anchor serendipity in science so that we have evidence of how it happens, why it happens? And one of the links that we've been trying to make, and you know, we worked on this kind of theory of serendipity, and one of the links there was to quantum-based approaches to management, which is kind of that idea that, you know, quantum usually feels like something very elusive and like out there. But actually, if you think about the basic premises of it, it's that idea that there is some sort of potentiality that can materialize, right? So essentially, if I go into the gym, there's like so many potential conversations that could happen, so many potential ideas that could happen, but I only materialize one or two or three things, if anything at all, which then again opens up a new potentiality, right? And so I'm actually really amazed by these kind of ways of thinking of being it over time or over space, that idea of we only see a very small amount of what could potentially happen. But once we become aware of that there's all this potentiality out there, I think life becomes much more interesting again. And especially when we're in these kind of routine day-to-day type of things. And that's why I would be so curious also to speak with that. So if that person wants to call in, by any means, please do, because I feel there's so much to learn from more indigenous, you know, kind of things that have been there for decades and centuries. And you know, on that note, actually, I found it always fascinating how a lot of things have been said in very different ways, but throughout centuries. And so I think there's so much to learn from history and different parts. And so by any means, if that person wants to call back in, I'd love to learn more.
2: Yes, if you've got a text message or anything, you can send that through 0437-774-774. But the number to call is 1300-800-222. I think we've reached the end of our conversation, though, unfortunately, Christian, because we've had you on the line for so long. You've stayed up for an hour talking to us. It's been fascinating. Is there anything you'd like to leave us with that we haven't covered as we go out into our days? Actually, one last text as you wrap up your thoughts. It's a fearful text in some ways. As a woman, I would never feel safe talking to a stranger on the train platform. But you also mentioned that serendipity doesn't have to be extroverted. So give us your final thoughts, maybe tackling the fears people have and anything positive you'd like to leave us with.
1: Yeah, I think that's such an important point. I've had a lot of conversations about this with my wife and others in terms of what are the spaces within which you feel safe enough to have, you know, serendipity happen. And also, when do you not want serendipity to happen, right? So to give an example, I work from a coffee shop where one of my friends works at from too. And, you know, she had this kind of initial serendipity with someone. And then over time, turns out that person became a little bit obsessed with her. And so essentially that serendipity turned into zemblanity. And so I think there is this kind of dynamic around that, depending on our context, depending on who we are, where we are, that, you know, serendipity is experienced very differently by depending on who you are and what your setting is. And so I'm 100% there that I think depending on the space, it completely depends. And, you know, I was thinking about this actually when you have something like the hook strategy, right, where it's about, let me give you a couple of potential common denominators. You know, in New York, you set 10 hooks. And then in Hamburg in Germany, you said 1.5, right? Because people just like they don't want to be overwhelmed by different information or too many kind of like potential things that could happen. And so I think it's kind of very contextual in that sense. So absolutely. And I think that in terms of my last thought on this, you know, I've just very much enjoyed the conversation with you and especially also with the listeners. And I think this kind of level of thinking about serendipity in our own lives, but also exactly those kind of things that could potentially hold us back. And I think that's kind of in a way what I find most interesting about this topic, that it's not just serendipity is always great or serendipity is always easy, but it's about, can I build a muscle that allows me to have more of it in the day-to-day, but also have filters for when I might not want to have it because I know exactly what I want at the moment or whatever it may be. And so maybe that's another conversation for another time. But for now, thank you so much. It was a real pleasure to be here.
2: Thank you, Christian. And on serendipity, I'm glad I picked up your book and reached out because you've been such a fascinating guest. And I want to leave you with one last text from this question you asked is, what is the every when? Someone has said the Indigenous concept of time in an Australian Aboriginal studies and philosophy. Every when is used by anthropologists to translate a cyclical view of time, the eternal present. Unlike the Western linear model, where the past is gone, the every when concept views the past, present and future as coexisting. So ancestral events, dreamtime stories are not just history. They're continually happening and alive in the present moment. So I'll ask Stu to send you the link, but that's in a nutshell what the Every When is about.
1: Super. Thank you so much. I'm very much looking forward to thinking more about it. Thank you.
2: Thank you, Christian. That is Christian Bush there, who is an Associate Professor of Clinical Management and Organization at the USC Marshall School of Business and the author of Connect the Dots, The Art and Science of Creating Good Luck.
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2: In just a moment, we will change topics to talk about how to bring Chinese food into your life, not simply the flavours, but the attitude to cooking. Maybe that'll change the way you cook. Let's find out after this.

That is the wonderful John Farnham there with Help. All the best to John's family, and John himself is not doing all the best recently. So, yeah, wonderful concert that they had for him. Here on ABC Radio Overnights, we are talking about a number of different things. Serendipity has just passed. We are just about to have a conversation about Chinese food. So the idea is that we can get stuck in a rut with our cooking, and one way to break that rut is just to consult a new culture. How do they cook? What are their rules? Today's breaking the rut technique is to dive into Chinese food. It's not just the ingredients. It's a whole attitude to cooking and some different, almost philosophy, you could say, as to what makes a good meal. So to work this out, I talked to Tony Ching, who's worked for many years as a chef and now takes tours around Brisbane's Chinatown from a place called Sunnybank Plaza. He has some ideas to share, and I asked

0: And about the main changes we're seeing when it comes to cooking with Asian flavours in Australia.
1: I guess we're seeing more authentic ingredients used, particularly in Australia, because they've become more available. And I guess we're heading towards that, not only more authentic, but a wider variety of Asian cuisines being catered for.
0: Tell us about this authenticity. What were we doing 20 years ago that perhaps wasn't so authentic?
1: Probably not using the right ingredients, or the right ingredients weren't available. And I guess we're sort of all getting into that stereotype of sweet and sour chicken and honey fried pork and stuff like that. Now we're seeing all sorts of right across the board of Asian cuisines being served in Australia.
0: And I can imagine many people's introduction was sweet and sour pork, sweet and sour chicken.
1: Yeah.
0: What is that, and how made up is that dish?
1: Oh, look, it has been Australified from the point of view that it was not the correct batter being used to a certain degree, using things like tomato sauce in the sweet and sour business. Yeah, I don't think that was quite right.
0: All right, so we took it two down a ketchup-y kind of route, but we're correcting that now. And it feels people are ready for it now, aren't we? General audiences are ready for more authentic flavours.
1: Oh, undoubtedly. I mean, with the advent of cheap air travel and the availability of cheap air travel, people do discover things overseas, and when they come back, they sort of want to reproduce what they've had overseas, or you know, try it again here in Australia.
0: What are then some of the newer flavours that we're embracing?
1: We're getting a lot more into the chili side of things. We're into the bitter side of things. I mean, you know, I think when I was growing, there was no such thing as a bitter melon in Australia. But now, you know, you go to any Asian shop and there they are.
0: I wonder that growing up, if you had any Western food, I can't think of one bitter element in Western cuisine. You were an executive chef, a chef for many years. Tell me more about bitterness in cuisine and why you think it might not be there in the Western tradition.
1: Well, look, I did a European cooking apprenticeship, and bitter was frowned upon. You know, you did all sorts of things to get rid of bitter. I remember rubbing the ends of cucumber and rubbing the ends of eggplant to get rid of the bitterness, and it was like frowned upon. But I think in the modern Asian style cuisines, bitter is not embraced because you can enhance that flavour by adding things like heat and sweetness and salt. All of a sudden, you have those blended type flavours that have become a lot more accessible, I suppose. Is that the right word? I think they're just a lot more favourable to eat.
0: Yeah, it's interesting because it's one of the major palate elements, isn't it? Sweet, sour, salty, bitter,
1: exactly right.
0: Umami, and we've been missing out on it all these years. Yep. So, Asian food is helping us to get that taste. Bubble tea, I've seen a lot of bubble tea stores around the place. What else are we seeing that's coming on board aside from chili and bitterness?
1: Look, I just think something that we've also missed out in the European world, or maybe forgotten about, is different textures. I think Asian eating is every mouthful designed to be different. And I think that's something that we are rediscovering when you watch those programs on cooking programs on TV, and they talk about mouth interest. And I think we're sort of like we may have overlooked that or taken it for granted to a degree. Now mouth interest is a very important aspect of eating.
0: Tell us more about the Asian approach to developing texture and mouth interest.
1: Well, look, I suppose the simplest way of putting it is that the next time anyone has a stir fry of any sort, have a look at the shape of the vegetables, how they've been cut. If it's been done sort of like semi-authentically, you'll find that all the vegetables have been cut with sharp corners, whether it be triangles or cut on the diagonal. Now, that makes a huge difference in the way that particular vegetable cooks. The thinner edges obviously cook more than the thicker part of the vegetable. Therefore, you get two different tastes and two different textures from the one vegetable. Now, if you've got four different vegetables or five different vegetables all cut like that in a stir fry, all of a sudden every mouthful does become different.
0: Very interesting. So there's a geometry that brings a surprise to the dish.
1: And
0: some of the actual fruits, like star fruit, has got a natural edge to it. Bitter gourd, bitter melon sometimes has edges to it. So some of the vegetables you're working with naturally bring the geometry you need to surprise people.
1: Exactly right. And I think it's something that possibly we've forgotten about or just took for granted or didn't take any notice of. Now it's become a prominent point of eating food.
0: Are we seeing a split emerging between traditional Asian cooking and more modern fine dining type experiments?
1: Yeah, some of the later, newer style Asian restaurants forget some of, well, not forget, but have developed. And I suppose to a certain degree, that's the way food is going. We're learning new things and new combinations. I think it's a really exciting time to be involved with food at this stage. Mixed culture food, I think, is becoming quite popular. Sometimes it doesn't work. Sometimes it is a hodgepodge of different culture mixed together as a trend type thing to try and, I don't know, get people interested in it or whatever. Sometimes that doesn't work.
0: Tony Ching is your guest tonight. Tony runs food discovery tours in Brisbane's Chinatown area from Sunnybank Plaza. You're talking about these experiments that are going on. MasterChef seems to highlight them. So you see butter sauces with miso paste mixed. And I tried that. It's actually quite lovely mixing it that way. Can you give us some examples of good Asian fusion that you think work well?
1: Look, I just think what you've just mentioned is mixing a Japanese-style food with a European butter. I think that works. Japanese-style stuff working with Chinese stuff works really well too. And look, to be absolutely honest with you, I don't think there's no such thing as bad food. If you like it, who's to say it's bad? And I've always worked on that sort of like theory that there is no such thing as bad food if you like it. And who's to say what's bad and what's good? Isn't it personal taste?
0: Yeah, very much so. So we can all experiment, and it's up to ourselves, up to us to decide. Tell us about how you got involved in cooking. Was it something you came to late, or was it a key part of your childhood?
1: No, key part of my childhood. I was the youngest of three boys. My mum had three boys. I was the youngest. The two oldest never play with the youngest, or they always fought. So I was with mum, and mum was a great cook. She used to make cakes every week and biscuits every week, mainly because it was too expensive to buy. And originally we were a pretty poor family. So my job was to hang on to the old Kenwood beater to stop it walking off the table. And look, right from the get go there, I didn't know I had an interest in food, but there I was with it. It just developed from there.
0: It seems like your mum was diving into European cuisine while your dad was keeping a lot of the Chinese flavours alive. Can you talk about split in your home?
1: Oh, look, Dad was a great Chinese cook, home cook, and really quite authentic as far as I could tell at that young stage, and really interesting flavours. And my mum taught herself how to cook European food, which was with a Mrs. Edmonds cookbook. Right. It was fascinating. It was something that, you know, as a kid, we weren't quite sure what mum was doing sometimes. But, you know, she was making biscuits and making cake and some of the desserts and you know, Mrs. Edmonds cookbook. And it's a great basic cookbook. So, yeah, there I was with mum learning how to do all that sort of thing. And there was Dad. When the family cooked, Dad was always in charge. And mum would be his sous chef, so to speak. You know,
0: it seems like they had separate realms, though. If she's doing cakes, you could have a Chinese mains and an Asian dessert. Is that how it ended up splitting?
1: Look, yeah, we didn't, as a family, we didn't eat a lot of dessert, but we didn't treat, it wasn't a traditional dessert at dessert time. Sometimes mum would make dessert just because she was looking through the cookbook and thought, gee, I've got those ingredients. Let's have a look at how this works. And so we would have dessert sort of like, I don't know, mid-afternoon or something like that, just whatever. Yeah. It was quite a bizarre upbringing, to tell the honest truth.
0: No, but that's the beauty of its first-generation kind of experiments. No rules apply, right? You make it your own.
1: Undoubtedly. And I think that's where I got the idea from. That's the foundation was, there is no such thing as bad food. If you like it, who's to say it's bad?
0: Tony Ching is your guest, runs food discovery tours. Tony does in Brisbane's Chinatown area from Sunnybank Plaza. These tours that you take people on, I wonder what they take away from them. Are there approaches to

0: to cooking and techniques or flavours that you think they take away from them to their own kitchen?
1: We do go to a couple of the grocery stores as well and have a look at the produce that's available there and whatever else. And look, I think people are genuinely interested to try different food items these days, again, because of the overseas travel that they've done in the past and stuff like that. And all of a sudden it's you know, quite eye-opening for a lot of people to think that all those ingredients that they saw overseas are now available in Australia. And it's just a matter of them taking that first initial step, and then, you know, a whole new world of possibilities opens, really.
0: Travel opens their eyes to that, but social media also brings new ideas to people very quickly without them having to leave home. Is there anything you're noticing about the way social media is changing the way that we eat?
1: There's a good side and bad side that I've sort of noticed. I think the bad side is that young people think that buying food, you know, 24/7 is a great thing. I think that's the bad side. I think the good side of that media business is that it does show what is available. I just wish more people would produce it themselves than buying it 24/7. That's what I sort of get from it. I know the power of advertising and all the rest of it, but you can't beat producing it yourself or trying to produce it yourself. I think that's the best experiment that people should do.
0: If you could go into people's gardens and revamp them so they can bring some Asian flavours into them, what kind of things are easy enough to grow at home?
1: Look, a lot of the chois are really fast growing. You can pick bits off them and they keep growing. I think that if people can get into eating more of the chois or growing more of the chois, it's all vegetable-based, obviously. Get away so much from the heavy European idea that your main part of the meal has to be meat. And there's probably a couple of benefits, you know, health-wise going there as well.
0: Yeah, we get told a lot to eat the Mediterranean diet, but I guess that's more the balance of vegetables and meats and nuts and olive oils. You don't necessarily have to use Italian recipes. You can use Chinese recipes to achieve the same balance if that's your your jam.
1: That's exactly right. And look, I think the Mediterranean diet is fantastic, but if you look at the Okinawa population, you know, they're the oldest aging best population in the world, and that's obviously Asian based. More vegetables, less meat. That's what it boils down to, really, isn't it?
0: Very much so. On that note, can you contrast some of the most prominent Asian cuisine and maybe some defining elements of, say, Japanese, Chinese, Korean, as broad as they are? Are there any things you can tell us about them that we can take away?
1: Look, I think the simplest thing is get away from the entree, main course, dessert business. I think that's too restrictive. Often when I was younger, I'd go out and I'd have two entrees and a dessert, mainly because it was cheaper doing it that way and it gave more variety. So again, that comes back down to, like, any Asian food or any Asian sit-down meal. It's not just the main plate. The meal is made up of lots of small dishes. And I think that gives you a much better variety. It does keep a mouth interest going. And look, in some ways it gets to use up stuff that you have in the fridge that you don't have enough of to make a whole meal.
0: You did suggest maybe eating a little bit less meat, more vegetables. Sometimes, and sometimes people try to substitute meat with something still that's a bit satisfying, like a good shiitake mushroom or some tofu.
1: Yep.
0: Can you tell us about some of the filling elements that we can use inspired by Asian cuisine?
1: Oh, look, well, you've mentioned two of the really important ones right there. Tofu is a fantastic substitute for meat. Texture-wise, maybe not quite as satisfying as meat, but certainly blending the two together, there is nothing wrong with that. The last time I made a beef casserole, I thought, oh gee, I've got to feed, you know, 7 or 8 people. I might have been a bit short on the beef. All of a sudden, you put in some diced firm tofu that you've pre-fried and stirred it into the casserole. Whishka, all of a sudden, you know, you've got more than enough food to feed people. So in some ways, you know, you could say that you can add that sort of thing as a filler. Other people would say that you're adding another texture to the dish. And look,

0: at the end of the day, it's a lot easier to get your digest your protein when it's vegetable based than beef based or meat based. So you're getting just as much goodness out of it, easier. That's the way I look at it.
1: Are there certain areas of cooking you're now excited about?
0: Yeah, look, I think every cuisine has, I suppose that's the best part about being in the catering world or being in the chefing world. There's so much to learn. There's so many different ideas out there from different cultures. I've been experimenting, we've been and beginning to look at African style food cuisines, and geez, some of that stuff's really interesting too.
1: Yeah, that's maybe a new frontier for many of us in Australia, isn't it?
0: Yeah, and I think all that sort of thing is, again, you know, it's peasant based, and I think that means it's generally cheaper to produce, less fussy to produce, easier to produce, just slightly different than what we're used to.
1: That is Tony Ching there talking to us about Chinese food. Takes people on tours as well if you're in Brisbane around Sunnybank Plaza. Leslie has joined us from Gardenvale in Victoria. Hi, Leslie.
2: Hi there.
1: What's your experience with Asian cuisine?
2: Well, recently, say the last 12 months, I've been going to Japanese takeaway and also sit-down place.
1: And is it quite a new flavour for you to try?
2: Yes.
1: Tell us about your impressions of it based on what you used to eat.
2: Yeah, well, can I say that I wasn't ever going to try it again because I tried it a few years back and it was absolutely horrible. So I realised I'd ordered the wrong thing.
1: Oh, okay. Yeah, now you've found the right Asian Japanese cuisine for you. Leslie, the news is so close. What's your favourite thing to eat now?
2: Now it's, I forget the proper name of it, but it's meat with vegetables and a gravy and rice, and it's just beautiful.
1: Sounds very filling and wholesome. Leslie, thank you for calling in.
2: Have a great day. Bye.
1: John of Coburg says he's pushed back on the presence of bitter in Western food. He says there's beer, coffee and dark chocolate. Very good counter-argument. Hi, Ashwin. I like the way the Chinese do their vegetables. They don't overcook them. That's Anthony in Sampson. And years ago, says Deb, we never used to have different nations' food. Now the sky's the limit. We are changing when it comes to our palate. On the other side of the news, Angela will check in with us for the news of New Zealand. It's always quirky over there, isn't it, in New Zealand? So there's a new bird. You know, there's a new bird announcement for Bird of the Year, whatever the competition is called. It's a controversial entry, so we'll tell you about that and check in with finance as well. You're listening to ABC Radio Overnights. I'm Ashwin Sedgar. I'll be back with you in 5.
3: Good morning, Tim Wharton with ABC News. The head of the newly formed Australian Council on AI Strategy says the OpenAI data breach won't be the last. Yesterday, the Prime Minister confirmed an artificial intelligence agent from OpenAI hacked into a Medicare data portal in June this year. Both public and non-public files were accessed by the agent, but Anthony Albanese said it did not appear anyone's personal Medicare details were accessed. Anna Maria Arabia is the CEO of the Australian Council on AI Strategy and believes the incident was both inevitable and important.
4: I think too there will be others. Having a breach of this nature impact Medicare is very much an eye-opener. All Australians would be asking, what can we do to better safeguard ourselves against the worst of AI?
3: A lavish ceremony has welcomed Chinese President Xi Jinping to Washington for bilateral talks with Donald Trump. North America correspondent Cayman Gok reports from the White House.
5: The Chinese president was welcomed to the White House with marching bands, a B-2 bomber flyover and nearly 500 military personnel. Donald Trump and Xi Jinping were expected to discuss major tensions between their two nations, including trade, Taiwan and the war in Iran. It's their second summit this year as they try to manage the world's most consequential bilateral relationship. In opening speeches, both leaders underlined the importance of discussing artificial intelligence during the Chinese leader's first trip to Washington since 2015. Cayman Gok, ABC News, Washington.
3: Journalists from the three media outlets recently banned from the White House by US President Donald Trump

0: been allowed back in after a federal court ordered their access be restored. North America correspondent Lauren Day reports.
1: In a late-night ruling, Judge Timothy Kelly ordered the reinstatement of press credentials for journalists from CNN, MS Now and Politico, who the president banned from the White House grounds last Friday. Hours after the ruling was handed down, reporters from those outlets were still barred, but by midday they'd regained access. The delay meant no major American network aired live footage of part of the high-stakes summit between Donald Trump and the Chinese leader Xi Jinping, as the other networks that make up the TV pool suspended their coverage in solidarity with the impacted outlets. Lauren Day, ABC News, Washington.
0: Palestinian President Mahmoud Abbas has told the United Nations his people face one of the most dangerous times in its history. Appearing via video, Mr. Abbas says Israel has targeted all of the basic necessities of life in both the occupied West Bank and Gaza. The 90-year-old has once again implored the international community to take more vigorous action and speak out more loudly against Israel.
2: In the Gaza Strip, our people are being subjected at the hands of the Israeli occupation forces to killing, destruction, starvation, and attempts at displacement, as well as the genocidal war that has created an unprecedented humanitarian catastrophe.
0: The Israeli government has strongly refuted claims and any reports that suggest it's carried out genocide in Gaza. A young boy has died after being allegedly shot in the face at a unit in Sydney's northwest on Monday. Nick Parmeter reports.
3: The boy was treated by paramedics at the time and taken to hospital, but has died this evening. Five other people were in the unit at the time but were not injured. Three 18-year-olds were arrested by police, two were released and one has been charged with concealing a serious indictable offence. He was formally refused bail at a hearing on Tuesday and the matter has been adjourned until next month. A 43-year-old woman was also present, while the fifth person has not been located. Although police initially reassured the community that they didn't believe the incident was related to organised crime, they later revealed they were investigating whether the men present had criminal links.
0: Sport now, Brisbane midfielder Lachie Neale says he's relieved and delighted that he'll be free to play in this weekend's AFL Grand Final against Fremantle. The 33-year-old had been handed a one-match ban for striking Hawthorn's Jack Ginnivan during Saturday's preliminary final and had seen the decision upheld at a tribunal hearing on Tuesday. But the appeals board has found that the tribunal had erred in not giving enough weight to Neale's run of 320 games without suspension, calling his record exemplary, and instead he's been fined $10,000. The Lions veteran, who is playing his final season with the club, says he's thrilled to be able to play in another decider.
4: Obviously very happy with the appeal board's decision. Looking forward to playing in the grand final now, and just want to thank the club, everyone involved for the process and helping me play this weekend, and the AFL appeals board for their decision as well.
0: Brisbane and Fremantle have made no changes to their teams for the season decider, with Dockers defender Brendan Cox left out despite returning to training after his calf injury. ABC News.
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6: Good morning. Two things we have ahead of us. One is the quirky news of New Zealand. A very unusual bird, an underdog, an underbird, as I like to think of it, has won New Zealand's best bird. Let's find out about that very soon with Angela, your New Zealand correspondent. But first, we need to cross over to see what the markets hold for us. Mike Girardi is an independent financial advisor from New York. Hello, Mike.
7: What a segue that's going to be. You're going to go from stocks to birds.
6: Do you have a favorite bird over there in New York, one that just gets your soul?
7: Not really, but, you know, as a kid, everybody's in the state, well, not everybody, a lot of people get parrots, you know, okay. That seems to be the, you know, the talkative parrot was a fixture in our home when we were young, we were kids.
6: That's a lovely animal, because your animal, I feel, is the bear and the bull, right, when it comes to finance, very masculine,
7: exactly.
6: Strong animals. There's not a lot of softness in there, is there, in the industry?
7: Not at all. It's either a bull or it's a bear, nothing else.
6: Strong animals. Well, tell us, are we looking at a bull or a bear market? How are the conditions out there now?
7: Well, today, U.S. stocks are, well, unfortunately mixed. I can't call it a bull or a bear. They're mixed to maybe slightly lower, well off their lows of the day. In fact, the broad market is close to even at the moment. Earlier today, the market was down about 0.5%. The primary headwind continues to be a sharp sell-off in government bonds. Interest rates are moving higher. The 10-year is trading at 5.16%. And the 30-year bond is trading at its highest level since 2000.

0: 2004 at 5.44%. And that's kind of creating an alternative to equities not seen in years. We had the release today of stronger than expected economic data. Jobless claims came in at lower than expected, 197,000. And yesterday's robust PMI figures, it's becoming apparent that real yields are expanding because economic momentum is accelerating. Also creating some headwinds is the continuing rally in crude oil, and that's, you know, fanning further inflationary fears. There's now a 70% probability of another quarter of a point Fed rate hike in October. In the news, all eyes are on the White House as President Trump continues high-level talks with President Xi of China. And later tonight, they'll have dinner with the heads of many high-profile corporate CEOs. So we'll be looking for news coming out of Washington. After a lower European close, we have the Dow Jones Industrial Average here at 3 o'clock, down 144 points to 51,367, or a quarter of a percent. The S&P at the moment is flat, and so is the NASDAQ. Crude oil is currently up $2.23 to $94.39 a barrel. Gold is down $9.50 to $43.08.90 the ounce. Silver is down 67 cents to $64.29. And copper's up 3.7 cents to $6.79. The Aussie's a little weaker in our market, down 0.2 cents to 70.15, 70.15. And your market's poised to open a little bit lower, down about 15 points. And that's about it.
1: Mike, it doesn't seem like people are running away to gold just yet. Are they holding their purses dry at the moment?
0: To gold?
1: Yeah, the gold was down.
0: Is that what you said?
1: Yeah, people aren't running away to
0: gold. Yeah, gold is down. You know, gold had a nice move a couple of weeks ago. I think it's just consolidating here at this 4,300 level. I look for buyers to come in here and probably make its way higher. You know, gold's got two things against it right now. It's got higher interest rates in the States and a strong economy. And usually that's not good for gold. But there's this whole other story, the debasement story, the problem with, you know, countries being in tremendous debt, especially the United States being in tremendous debt. I think it's creating a floor for gold. And banks around the world, government banks around the world continue to buy gold instead of treasuries, U.S. treasuries. And that's creating a great tailwind for gold. So I think it's going to probably flatten out here and then rally later in the year.
1: Okay. Well, thanks for keeping us posted, Mike.
0: Okay. Well, have a great one. I'll talk to you soon, Ashwin.
1: And you too as well. That is Mike Girardi there, independent financial advisor from New York.
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1: Let us get that critical bird update and other stories from quirky New Zealand coming up in just a moment.

0: That is Dusty Springfield. I just don't know what to do with myself. If you ever find yourself asking yourself that question, make a pie. Make a good apricot pie. That's just the best day possible if you can make that happen for you. Stu's just over there. Stu is just talking to Angela Cumming, who's always here at the right time, but he was having a tech issue with the phone system, so hopefully he can get her on the phone. I'm watching him closely to see the body language. This is what you do with your producer. You check out their body language. So I hope to be back with you with Angela in just a moment.
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0: Unfortunately, this cross to New Zealand is having some troubles. I know this is one of your favourite segments as well, to see what the news of New Zealand is. So Stu will continue to try to reach out to Angela so we can bring you the quirky news of New Zealand. It's a light spot as well before you begin your day. But another story while we sort out those tech issues. Just wondering, have you ever wondered what we might be eating if we end up in space? We just talked about Chinese food and the value of a good shiitake mushroom and some tofu. But what could we end up eating if we do end up going up into space? This week on a Radio National podcast called What the Duck, host Dr. Anne Jones explored exactly what that will be involving in space, focusing on one particular implant called duckweed. So I'll just give you a quick crossover to the duckweed story, and then after that I will bring you to Angela, and Angela will be sticking around with us onto the other side of the news as well. So let's find out what we'll be eating in space, and then let's find out this crazy wild bird that has taken glory in New Zealand.
8: Duckweed in space.
9: I'm part of a group of people here in Australia who are interested in how we can use plants to support humans in long-term space exploration. You can't necessarily grow fruit trees just yet, or perhaps wheat plants will take a very long time, or rice. You need things that are rapid,
8: duckweed,
9: that can fill some of those gaps in nutrition for things that maybe don't have long-term storage.
8: Duckweed.
9: And duckweed is one of those things that fits very nicely into that kind of pigeonhole.
8: Tiny, nutritious, fast-growing, tastes like wet green. It's time for this little duckling to go where no duck has gone before. And how does it feel being pushed into the back of its water container as it blasts off into a different atmosphere?
9: Weirdly unbothered, I would say.
8: So you've actually managed to send some up?
9: Yeah, so I was very lucky that one of the experiments we've been able to do was we teamed up with the German Space Agency, and they run a rocket launch, a sounding rocket launch in northern Sweden. And so what this does is in the rocket they have, it's almost like pigeonholes at the post office where you can slot in lots of experiments into one rocket. That makes it very kind of cost effective to do. And then they fire the sounding rocket up and then you get about 8 minutes of microgravity. And we were able to put our little duckweed in there, and we were able to add a chemical that basically kills it at certain stages and freezes it for bringing back for analysis. And so we could send the duckweed up. We applied this chemical at the end of hypergravity and the end of microgravity, and then the samples were collected from the frozen northern Swedish tundra and brought back so that we could do some analysis on them.
8: Jenny went to Europe to blast a rocket into space containing pockets of her baby duckweed. That was the first What the Duck.

0: and what the ducks just keep coming after that. It was a sounding rocket, so no crew on board, unless you count the duckweed. And Jenny was going to kill it and freeze it at specific points in its journey, but remotely, because she's not on board. And one of those points is in microgravity, less gravity than on Earth. Think astronauts in space floating around weightless and listening to Swedish death metal. And the other point is hypergravity, more gravity exerted than normal. Think jet pilots being pushed back into their gamer seats with G-force. Then the rocket comes back down, dodging Skylink, jet planes and millionaires with dreams to smash into the Swedish tundra. I don't get to go to the Swedish tundra.
1: Frowny face.
0: But it turns out that Duckweed is totally blasé about the whole experience. And we've been sending plants into space for years.
2: Plants have been growing for experiments on the International Space Station for nearly 30 years. And in space stations going back before them, plants have been sent up to space along with humans right from the very beginning, because I think we understood how important it's going to be to take them with us.
0: Absolutely. If I'm going to move to a whole other planet, I'm going to take my ducky nuggets with me. Is it possible? How did the duckweed go?
2: So these were very short-term experiments. We don't get very long in these ones, but we are building up to much longer ones, including a lunar landing hopefully coming up at some point.
0: Don't worry. I'll come back to the moon duckies soon.
2: They sort of understand that there's some stresses going on.
0: The duckweed, this is.
2: They particularly undergo sort of oxidative stress, so we know that we need to help them to manage that.
0: Now, when I get a bit stressed, I like to run myself a bath, light a candle, a bit of journaling, and a mask. No, who am I kidding? I just disassociate like the rest of you. But for plants, the stakes are much higher. In this case, Jenny is looking for oxidative stress, where there's a build-up of volatile little oxygen-containing molecules in the cells. They're super reactive. Same. And too much of it will make this plant pop their clogs. Or should that be boot their roots? When can the ducks and I order our duckweed in the restaurant at the end of the universe?
2: We are part of a project called LEAF, for Lunar Effects on Agricultural Flora, and we are a payload for Artemis. So when humans return to the moon, if we pass all our final safety checks, they will take a little growth container and put them on the surface of the moon.
0: On the moon! On the moon! Go, duckies, go!
2: And they will germinate the plants, and then after some time, when the astronauts have finished their lunar explorations, they're going to bring some of those samples back for us to analyse. So it'll be our chance to see how plants are responding for the first time to the moon. And duckweed was on the list to go, along with two of my other favourite plants. Unfortunately, it hasn't made the final cut.
0: No, that's devastating.
2: I know, not this time. So it's been promised a future outing, but it will not be moonbound just now.
0: I know. Not today, my little duckies. Come on, out of the rocket.
3: That is the story of duckweed from What the Duck? Dr. Anne Jones, exploring plant agriculture in space. When I was at my uni hostel, I think there were plants in the fridge that had survived about 30 years without any issue. So if NASA is interested in that, there are techniques, it seems, in student accommodation to make plants live a long time. Now, we have sorted out our tech issues with Angela, our New Zealand correspondent. So without further ado, let us cross to the land of the quirky. Kia ora, Angela.
4: Kia ora, here I am. Sorry, we must have been treading on the cord or something between the two countries, but we're back, baby. I could hear you, you couldn't hear me, so I am
3: strange.
4: Well, here in the present.
3: We've worked it out now. There's a lot going on in New Zealand. There's been a bird victory. Can you tell us what's happened?
4: Oh, yes. The annual New Zealand Bird of the Year election. It's an election year in New Zealand, Ashwin, but this is the only one that matters. We have held our most important election of the year, the Bird of the Year contest, and I am very happy to report to you all the winner for 2026. 2026 is a tiny little black goth bird that once came within a whisker of extinction. I am talking about the Chatham Islands black robin winner of the Bird of the Year competition with more than 25,000 votes. So a comprehensive victory. The first time the Chatham Islands Black Robin has taken the crown, Ashwin. However, the real story about this wee little goth Black Robin is its incredible story of survival, because by 1980, which is not that long ago, there were just 5 Black Robins left in the world, only 5, and only one fertile female, Ashwin, who was named Old Blue. Dear love her. So there was only 5 left. So they weren't even just staring down the barrel of extinction. They were just about there. But conservationists here in New Zealand stepped in. They paired Old Blue, sort of the only breeding female left, with a male known as Old Yellow. And they used, for the time, back in 1980, it was pioneering techniques, Ashwin, to make sure this species of bird survived, including taking the eggs and putting them with other birds to act essentially as foster parents while they could build the numbers up. And it really was a race against time, but they were successful. And today, in 2026, there are now about 350 adult Black Robins, and they live on 2 predator-free nature reserve islands here in New Zealand. This is quite common with New Zealand bird, native birds that are endangered. They don't have populations on the mainland, but they live on predator-free islands, an island quite literally being easier to keep predator-free. So while the species is still listed as nationally critical, the numbers are climbing, and they now have a happy dilemma, Ashwin, which is their island habitats are just about full. There's no more room for them, so they are now looking for a third predator-free island off the mainland of New Zealand to put more of the Black Robin. So it's happy days all round. We are absolutely thrilled. And I think if you went back to 1980 and told Old Blue, the only breeding female, that one day she would be responsible for the Black Robin being crowned Bird of the Year in New Zealand, our most prestigious award ever, she would be absolutely thrilled.
3: Angela, I don't mean to be that guy, but it's usually a parrot that wins these awards. Is there any questions about the integrity of the voting process this year? No interference?
4: Yes, because we've had scandals in the past, haven't we, in terms of the integrity of the voting. One year there was lots of alleged Russian interference. Another year it was the Aussies were trying to get a shag to win, so there was lots of votes that were coming from Australia. And, of course, in 2021 there was a big controversy because it was won by a creature that wasn't even a bird. It was New Zealand's long tail bat. They cracked down on fraudulent votings and made it so you can't use fake email addresses from the same IP address for all these reasons. So, and they have people watching because it's a big deal here in New Zealand. Not a lot goes on, so we get very excited about the Bird of the Year. So this year, according to the people running the election, Forest and Bird New Zealand, it was a clean and fair election, and the Chatham Island Robin won fair and square. Coming in second, if anyone's interested, was the Kakapo, our fat, flightless parrot, and in third place was the native New Zealand falcon. But it was a resounding victory for the Chatham Island Black Robin.
3: And so, out of curiosity, this is obviously an allegation only, but which bird did the Russians allegedly want to win?
4: They wanted the bar-tail godwit, which is a migratory bird that divides its time between New Zealand and parts of Russia. So what was actually happening? There was a lot of votes for the godwit that were coming from Russia, and everyone freaked out about it, thinking, oh, my goodness, the Russians are interfering in our election. What is going on here? And then they looked into it, and dear love them, it was just lots of Russian bird, like enthusiastic bird. Mm.

0: researchers and ornithologists that were voting for their favourite bird that spends time in Russia. So then New Zealand had to issue a bit of a grovelling apology saying, sorry, it was just because the votes were coming from Russia that we thought something bad was happening. We apologise. So that's what it was. Apparently there's lots of bird fans in Russia. The Aussies, however, they were trying to cheat the system when they wanted the Shag to win because they just thought it was a hilarious name. Okay. And they were doing naughty things, casting several votes from the one email address. So they weren't doing it in the spirit of the competition, nor was, remember, John Oliver, when it was the bird of the century, John Oliver did the big thing overseas where he got the Australasian crested grebe crowned as New Zealand's bird of the century, which the Kiwis have never gotten over because it's an Australasian bird that's also found in Australia. So that was a big controversy as well. So
1: they just have
0: don't get
1: funny
0: me started.
1: Names.
0: I get very wound up about the bird.
1: No, bird elections are very important. We need integrity in the system because once you let a bird election go, what's next? It's the canary in the coal mine when it comes to
0: it really is.
1: Bad elections. So we need to watch that. Now, Angela will be with you. If you stay with us on the other side of the news, you'll continue to hear from Angela with stories of New Zealand. A quick wrap in 25 seconds, please, Angela. What's coming up?
0: Which city in New Zealand has found itself on the places to travel for 2027? It's been named one of the world's coolest cities. Very, very exciting. And find out why. New Zealand is known as the Shaky Isles, Ashwin. So exactly why has the country rewritten its earthquake-prone building rules? Very big story here in New Zealand. And, of course, we can say hello after the break to Australia's newest resident, Jacinda, if you're listening. The door is always open for you to come back home.
1: A lot of stories coming up. And if it's talking about New Zealand's coolest city, based on Angela's previous comments, it won't be Auckland. It won't be Auckland.
0: Boo.
1: No. So stick around for that conversation. And if you've just joined, Angela Cumming is your New Zealand correspondent here on Overnights. I'm Ashwin Seeker. This is ABC Radio Overnights. It is now news time. So I will let you go to that and be back with you in five.

0: ABC News. Good morning, I'm Ali Crew. The federal government says artificial intelligence company OpenAI is engaging with it following a data breach impacting Medicare. Nick Parmeter has more.
1: After it was revealed that OpenAI agents hacked into a Medicare data portal in June this year, Government Services Minister Katie Gallagher has told the ABC the company is engaging with the government as a rapid review into the incident gets underway. It's also been referred to Parliament's Joint Select Committee on Artificial Intelligence. The ABC has also found that thousands of AI agents appear to have worked together to communicate with each other to hack into multiple government services, coordinating the effort over a series of months. The nature of that hack is one of the foremost concerns about the potential risks of the technology.
0: Palestinian President Mahmoud Abbas has told the United Nations his people face one of the most dangerous times in its history. Appearing via video, Mr. Abbas says Israel has targeted all of the basic necessities of life in both the occupied West Bank and Gaza. The 90-year-old has once again implored the international community to take more vigorous action and speak out more loudly against Israel.
2: In the Gaza Strip, our people are being subjected at the hands of the Israeli occupation forces to killing, destruction, starvation, and attempts at displacement, as well as the genocidal war that has created an unprecedented humanitarian catastrophe.
0: The Israeli government has strongly refuted claims and any reports that suggest it's carried out genocide in Gaza. A lavish ceremony has welcomed Chinese President Xi Jinping to Washington for bilateral talks with Donald Trump. North America correspondent Cayman Gok reports from the White House.
3: The Chinese president was welcomed to the White House with marching bands, a B-2 bomber flyover and nearly 500 military personnel. Donald Trump and Xi Jinping were expected to discuss major tensions between their two nations, including trade, Taiwan and the war in Iran. It's their second summit this year as they try to manage the world's most consequential bilateral relationship. In opening speeches, both leaders underlined the importance of discussing artificial intelligence during the Chinese leader's first trip to Washington since 2015.

0: Simon Gok, ABC News, Washington.
1: Journalists from the three media outlets recently banned from the White House by US President Donald Trump have been allowed back in after a federal court ordered their access be restored. Here's Lauren Day.
2: In a late-night ruling, Judge Timothy Kelly ordered the reinstatement of press credentials for journalists from CNN, MS Now and Politico, who the president banned from the White House grounds last Friday. Hours after the ruling was handed down, reporters from those outlets were still barred, but by midday they'd regained access. The delay meant no major American network aired live footage of part of the high-stakes summit between Donald Trump and the Chinese leader Xi Jinping, as the other networks that make up the TV pool suspended their coverage in solidarity with the impacted outlets. Lauren Day, ABC News, Washington.
1: A second child has died after a stabbing in Sydney's Blue Mountains on the weekend. Charlie McLean reports.
3: Last Sunday, a mother and her three children, aged 5, 3 and 1, were spotted in a parked car near Waratah Road in Valley Heights with stab wounds. The 5-year-old was found dead inside the car and the other children were taken to hospital. On Tuesday, their 42-year-old mother was arrested and charged with one count of murder and two counts of intending to murder. Police say the 1-year-old has now died and have laid an additional murder charge. The mother remains behind bars and is due to appear at Penrith local court in November. The 3-year-old is still in a critical condition.
1: Brisbane has confirmed its final lineup for Saturday's AFL Grand Final against Fremantle, with Lachie Neale cleared to play after overturning his one-match suspension. Kira Jones reports.
4: The star midfielder won his last-ditch challenge at the AFL Appeals Board, clearing him to line up for his fourth consecutive grand final. The panel pointed to his exemplary disciplinary record in overturning his striking suspension. The defending premiers have named an unchanged team, with defender Noah Answorth named as an emergency after recovering from an ankle injury. The club is chasing an historic third straight premiership. The Lions and Dockers will take part in the traditional parade through Melbourne late this morning before completing their final training runs at the MCG in front of thousands of supporters.
1: And Socceroos coach Tony Popovich says his side is ready to go toe-to-toe against Brazil in a friendly in Townsville tonight. He's named seven uncapped players in the squad. And you're now up to date with the latest from ABC News.
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6: Good morning. It is 3:35 now, if you're listening in Perth, 4:20 in Eucla, 5:05 in Adelaide, and 5:35 across the southeast and eastern coast of the country. In just a moment, if you're looking for somewhere cool, literally cool to, no, not literally cool, but, you know, figuratively cool to holiday in, New Zealand has a city that has been voted one of the world's coolest. So, let's find out what that is and the other quirky stories of New Zealand with Angela, who's coming up in just a moment. But before we go there, Owen Nicholas is a meteorologist at the Bureau of Meteorology and joins you now for a weather update. Good morning, Owen.
7: Good morning, Ashwin. How are you?
6: I'm well, thank you. Tell us, what does the weather hold for us today?
7: Well, the main story in the weather today is the potential for some thunderstorm activity across much of the country south. This is due to a low-pressure trough which dragged down plenty of warm, unstable air across New South Wales and Victoria yesterday, which is a pretty typical weather pattern that often leads to those sort of classic springtime thunderstorms. So locations with a possible storm today include Sydney, Canberra, and much of Victoria, really. And further west, it's a similar story, actually, with another trough generating a broad area of storm potential spanning places like Kalgoorlie, Eucla, and Port Lincoln. And I should note, for Kalgoorlie in particular, there is actually the risk of those storms becoming severe with flash flooding, damaging winds, and giant hail all on the cards there today. And then up in the country's tropical north, you can expect mostly dry and settled weather today, aside from some of the usual shower activity locations, like places like Cairns and eastern Arnhem Land. And then elsewhere on the Queensland coast, some more showers are possible, anywhere from Mackay to Brisbane, really, today. And then down in Tasmania, you can expect a morning of cloudy skies and wet, windy weather before clearing up to a pretty nice afternoon in the state's east. So I'll now move on to reading all of the capital city forecasts. So starting in Hobart, it's going to be partly cloudy with a max of 21 degrees today. Melbourne will be 25 with a shower or two. And as I mentioned, the chance of a thunderstorm in the afternoon and evening. Similar.

0: Canberra, it'll be partly cloudy with a max of 27 and the chance of a storm. Sydney will be 25 and partly cloudy, again with a chance of a storm in the afternoon and evening. Brisbane, 25 with a possible shower. Darwin will be mostly sunny and 34, so a bit warmer up there. Perth is going to be 23 with a possible shower developing. And finally, Adelaide will be 23 and partly cloudy.
1: Owen, thank you for your time today.
0: Thank you very much. Have a good day.
1: That is Owen Nicholas there from the Bureau of Meteorology. Angela is back with us. Angela, we were talking about the black robin earlier. I've had a couple of comments about it. Firstly, I'm delighted about the win by the black robin. It does, however, raise a query for me. Does restoration of the species from such a low population, only one female, point to a lack of genetic diversity with consequent but currently unobservable inbreeding problems? That's from Brian, a concern. And Anthony and Sampson says, I moved to New Zealand in the early days. The Kiwis and Aussies are truly family. And someone says they saw it at the Botanic Gardens. This is Robert from Denver. I swear blind that I saw the black robin in the Botanic Gardens of Hobart 10 years ago. So does the black robin potentially have a second life somewhere, Angela, without telling us?
2: It might do. It might do. But I think the thing about the black robin too is it's so genetically different. It's not, they call it a black robin, but it's not technically, it's not actually a robin, which makes it so fascinating. And because it's from the Chatham Islands as well, it wasn't even found on the mainland of New Zealand. So it evolved completely differently to other birds. But I do think it's a very relevant and astute observation and point about the lack of genetic diversity, which obviously will affect long-term plans for not only the black robin, but lots of other of New Zealand's native birds, even the kakapo itself, that got down to so few numbers. It's a really big worry for conservationists and bird experts in New Zealand, is that lack of genetic diversity and whether or not they're able to get the population numbers up to a point where they're able to essentially breed in the wild without human interference, in inverted quotes, and are allowed to just live on the mainland by themselves. And at this point, a lot of those rare New Zealand native birds just can't do that, like the black robin and like the kakapo and so many other birds here in New Zealand. And they're just not able to do that because they have to carefully watch who they hook up with.
1: Yes.
2: So all those little baby birds survive. So they don't even get to do what comes naturally to them in the privacy of their own native forest, because we're kind of there watching over them the whole time. Yeah. It's not very romantic for them by any stretch.
1: No, and I hope they do get that freedom as well. That's not good for them, not good for us. We've got other things we could be doing as well. So hopefully that will arrive one day. Now let's return to the human realm. There is a New Zealand city that has been renamed one of the coolest.
2: I'm so excited by this story for so many reasons. It's always exciting when New Zealand or anywhere in New Zealand is mentioned on an international list in the first place. We all went slightly bonkers over here when the Michelin guide came for the restaurants, even though we paid for them to come here. That was still very exciting. But imagine our excitement collectively here in New Zealand, Ashwin, and in particular Angela's excitement, because, you know, I love anything to do with my new adopted home city of Dunedin. Guess what has happened? Lonely Planet. You may or may not have heard of them. I think they're still relevant, but every year Lonely Planet issues its best in travel selection. So they will pick the best places in the world to visit for the following year. So it's a global list of top destinations for travellers, and guess what? They released their 2027 list, and there's only one spot from New Zealand that's been included on that list, and that is Dunedin and the neighbouring Waitaki district. So that is so exciting for us. Nowhere else in New Zealand is named. So they picked Dunedin. Dunedin caught Lonely Planet's attention. It got praise for, well, no news to me and a lot of locals, but being a bit of a hidden gem of New Zealand.

0: and it was praised for its restaurants and cocktail bars, its thriving art scene. Spoken about this before, New Zealand has a very cool arts and music scene, mostly on the back of its scarfy population, so the student population. You mentioned figuratively Dunedin's cool. Literally, it is cool as well. It's a cold, rainy day here. My theory is the inclement weather that Dunedin often has means that people are more likely to spend time indoors doing cool stuff, like creating beautiful pieces of art and doing music stuff as well, because you just can't get out to the beach and spend your days idly like that.
1: Mm.
0: They also highlighted Lonely Planet, Dunedin's dramatic coastlines, green hills, wildlife and distinctive characters. Obviously, Dunedin is known here in New Zealand as the wildlife capital of the country, and it's home to lots of rare and threatened species. The world's rarest penguin, the yellow-eyed penguin, calls Dunedin home, and it is also home to the world's only mainland albatross colony as well. So that's very exciting. If you ever want to see albatross, come to Dunedin. You can literally go to a spot on the coastline and see them flying around, which is very highly recommended by me. If you see an albatross on the wing, in flight, in the wild, it is a very spiritual experience. I love it. So that all ticked the boxes for Lonely Planet. They also love the neighbouring, the Waitaki region as well. So that's Oamaru, which is a little town known as the steampunk capital of New Zealand, Ashwin. That's a little way out of Dunedin, which is a gorgeous Victorian heritage town where you can see little blue penguins in the wild as well, and the very famous Mulrakki Beach as well, which is about an hour's drive out of Dunedin. And that's a really awesome beach where they have visualized a beach, and then on the beach there is giant spherical like stones, which is absolutely incredible, that come out of the landscape as well, and you can stand on top of them. There's about 20 of them all up. It's very Instagrammable, very, very cool place to visit as well. So the secret's out now. Dunedin is officially cool, and we have bragging rights because you mentioned no Auckland on the list. Boo, no Auckland.
1: No.
0: No Wellington on the list either. So we're very excited. We're gloating.
1: I think, Angela, the situation here is if you want to be a cool city, you really need to blend students and frost, because then you get a whole bunch of people 100%. Staying inside doing paper mache, 100%. Making acid jazz, poetry, and then you become a little mini London.
0: I absolutely guarantee you that that is what has happened here, and they call it the Dunedin sound, that music sound. I think because it is so cold. If you lived in Sydney and you're a student with a day off, you probably head to the beach or something like that because the weather allows that. But here you don't have that luxury, and particularly if you don't have a car as well, there's not a big public transport network in Dunedin either, so you really just hang at home with your mates and do stuff that, you know, you probably just drink red wine and maybe grab a guitar and listen. There's amazing, like, vinyl record stores in Dunedin as well, so you'd go and buy a couple of them and take them back as well. You're wearing your cool secondhand, you know, leather coat that you found at the local op shop because it's freezing here. So that all sort of lends itself to this quite cool vibe that Dunedin has
1: very
0: going
1: much
0: on, which I love, and it's nice to see it finally recognised officially, because I think it's awesome. Everyone, if you're coming to New Zealand, particularly the South Island, as Lonely Planet said, everyone does the Christchurch to Queenstown kind of road trip, and they're like, yeah, don't do that next time you come. Do something a little bit different. Call in to Dunedin. Visit our railway station known as the Gingerbread House, which is the second most photographed building in Australasia after, according to the experts, the Sydney Opera House.
1: Wow, okay.
0: So Sydney Opera House is number one, Dunedin Railway Station number two.
1: That is an incredible railway station. I have to see photos of that one day. So go check out Dunedin. Now, this is more of a building story. Maybe we can all learn from this. New Zealand's rules about earthquake safety have been changed. They've laxed, maybe made a bit more lax in some ways.
0: Yeah, they

0: rewritten its earthquake-prone building rules. So after years here in New Zealand of owners being told they have to spend huge sums of money to strengthen old buildings to get them up to earthquake standard, this is in context mostly sort of post-2011, what happened in Christchurch with that deadly earthquake, so many lives lost essentially because they found out the terrible, terrible hard way that a lot of the buildings there just pancaked and collapsed. So what New Zealand did after that earthquake was went through all the buildings in the country and said, well, this one's earthquake prone, so you now have to either close it all together. So if it was a hotel or a restaurant, anything like that, just completely shutter it and close your building, or spend it hundreds of thousands of dollars to get it up to code. So that's been happening. However, the New Zealand Parliament has been looking at major reforms to the country's earthquake-prone building system, and that culminated this week in the unanimous passing in Parliament of major reforms, which means in layman's terms, Ashwin, almost 3,000 buildings now here in New Zealand will lose their earthquake-prone designation. So roughly half of all the buildings currently in that system will come out. That will mean that building owners will collectively avoid about $8 billion in remediation costs. So what the new system will now focus more tightly on is buildings that are considered a high risk to life, particularly in vulnerable areas and buildings that have unreinforced masonry and are multi-story heavy concrete buildings in medium to high seismic zones. So they would be like the buildings. It was often the newer builds. That's what happened in Christchurch. It wasn't the old, old heritage buildings that collapsed and killed people. It was the more modern buildings that were built sort of in the 70s and 80s that were heavily, they used a lot of concrete in them, and essentially all the concrete floors would just collapse. They described it as the pancake effect, one on top of each other. That's what the CCTV building is, one that springs to mind in Christchurch. Those poor students that were in there just stood no chance because essentially a concrete floor that was above them just collapsed on top of them without giving them any chance to get out to safety. So that's what these new laws will now look at. So they'll sort of go region by region and building by building. So instead of all buildings in New Zealand being slapped with sort of orders to get them up to a general earthquake code, it will now mean that they do it more specifically, and they hope that this will mean that the buildings that are judged to be the greatest risk to life in the event of an earthquake will be strengthened rather than just doing it all of them all at once, which they're viewing as a waste of money. So it's a big change for Kiwis, and I think it will be interesting to see how it plays out. But I think it's also needed. You would find, Ash, when you would go sort of in the past 10 years, any particularly small regional or rural town in New Zealand really felt it, because there would be, say, for instance, a building like a community hall that had been open for 100 years serving the community, and all of a sudden the inspectors would come through and slap it with a remediation order, which of course none of these community groups or churches and things like that would have the money to pay for. So in so many places up and down New Zealand for the past decade, so many of these beautiful old heritage buildings have been closed and community groups haven't been able to use them as well. And it's really affected a lot of those smaller communities here in New Zealand. So the hope is with these new building rules and the building system that that will mean a lot of those buildings that have been shuttered post-2011 Christchurch earthquake will be able to be reopened and be reused again.
1: It does sound like a slight middle ground, maybe some needed middle ground when the budgets are tight. So we'll see how that plays out when it comes to New Zealand's future and earthquakes. as we wrap up the story of New Zealand, we haven't, I don't think, have a story of an Australian Prime Minister moving to New Zealand, maybe moving to Dunedin, playing guitar. But we have had a story of a New Zealand Prime Minister moving to Australia and settling in somewhat.
0: Come back, Jacinda, all is forgiven, yes. Even former Kiwi Prime Ministers, Ashwin, are not immune to the lure of Australia in the brain drain. When Kiwis jump the ditch in search of warmer weather, lower cost of living, better way of life, I don't know what it is exactly for Jacinda, but Kiwis are a bit miffed, a bit sad this week to learn that she really is officially not coming back to New Zealand now, because Dame Jacinda and her husband have bought $5 million, and that's Australian dollars, so that's like about 11 billion Kiwi dollar worth home on Sydney's northern beaches. So she's clearly tasting the warm weather that you can't quite get here in New Zealand. So they've bought a 5-bedroom home, DY of all places. So doesn't look like she's coming back. She says, oh, look, well, we're just here in Australia because of work, and it's great because it means we get to come back to New Zealand and visit our friends and family lots. And a lot of Kiwis are thinking, well, why don't you just live here and go to Australia for your work commitments? But anyway, don't think she's ever coming back, Ashwin, in a hurry, which is a bit weird for a few reasons, including it seems a bit odd. I don't think a lot of people can reconcile that a former prime minister, and she was prime minister not that long ago. It was the first chance she got to leave New Zealand. She's on a plane out of here and setting herself up.
1: She was quite a young prime minister. And I suppose if you never did your gap year and you need to travel a bit, maybe this is just something she needs to do, you know, get it out of her system. She'll come back to Dunedin one day, I think.
0: Maybe it is the way she grew up in a strict sort of famously, she grew up in a strict Mormon household up in near Hamilton on the North Island. So maybe this is her delayed gap year. I don't know. It is a bit weird, I think, for Kiwis to think, because they do sting at the thought. It's, you know, New Zealanders hate it when Kiwis leave to go to Australia, because they know they're probably getting a better deal in lots of respects on the other side of the ditch. So for our most high-profile and famous and popular on an international stage Kiwi to leave for Australia is a bit of a sting for us to deal with. But look, she joins, I think, in last year, 47,500 people left New Zealand for Australia. So we are well used on our side of the ditch to people leaving for Australia.
1: And that's, I suppose, a question for New Zealand to ask. Why politicians, cultured people? Who knows? Maybe it's just
0: no
1: the warm weather.
0: No ice bovos here. That's my theory.
1: What's,
0: so
1: that's
0: I hope
1: what?
0: Jacinda is having her ice bovos
1: for
0: her morning
1: right.
0: cups of tea.
1: Exactly. I hope so. Anyway, it's all one planet, and maybe, who knows, nothing is forever. Thank you, Angela, for your New Zealand Kiwi update today.
0: Yeah.
1: That is Angela Cumming there, our overnight's New Zealand correspondent. I'm Ashwin Sekar. You are listening to ABC Radio Overnights. Let's take this one to the news. This is Chaka Khan and Rufus. Ain't Nobody.

0: That is Ain't Nobody by Rufus and Chaka Khan here on ABC Radio Overnights. I'm Ashwin Sekar. That is the program for today. I'll be back with you tomorrow night. I hope you have a relaxing, fun day, whatever you get up to. It is news time now.
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0: ABC News. Good morning, I'm Ali Crew. The Prime Minister will tell the United Nations General Assembly the world can only confront the breakdown of international rules and emergence of AI if leaders band together. Here's National Affairs correspondent Jane Norman.
1: Anthony Albanese will cap off his week-long trip to the United States, delivering Australia's national statement to the UN. Having launched Australia's campaign this week for a two-year term on the UN Security Council, the Prime Minister is expected to use his speech to make his case. It's understood he'll urge nations to come together and cooperate to confront the major challenges the world's facing, including climate change, emerging technologies like AI, and the breakdown of international rules. Mr. Albanese has previously said the UN needs to modernise and reform if it's to meet those challenges. Jane Norman, ABC News, New York.
0: Israeli Prime Minister Benjamin Netanyahu has predicted that the regime in Iran will fall despite it surviving 7 months of the war launched by the US and Israel. Here's America's editor John Lyons in New York.
2: In an address to the United Nations General Assembly, Mr. Netanyahu said the people of Iran would inevitably rise up against what he called the lies, corruption and cruelty of the government in Tehran. He spoke to an assembly with many empty seats after scores of delegates walked out as he arrived to speak. Facing upcoming elections, Mr. Netanyahu struck a defiant tone, dismissing allegations of genocide in Gaza as a lie and vowing that Israel would never back down. Earlier, Palestinian leader Mahmoud Abbas told the assembly the only solution to the conflict was a non-militarized Palestinian state alongside Israel.
0: US President Donald Trump is hosting his Chinese counterpart in Washington, D.C. for a historic state visit. North America correspondent Cayman Gok has more.
3: Donald Trump rolled out the red carpet for Xi Jinping as he was welcomed to Washington, D.C. with a lavish ceremony. While there was a lot of pomp for President Xi's first visit to the U.S. Capitol in a decade, there are major tensions between the two countries. Both leaders expressed the need to discuss artificial intelligence, with the Chinese leader stressing the need for it to always remain under human control. Meeting behind closed doors, the leaders were also expected to discuss trade, Taiwan, and the war in Iran.

0: Simon Gok, ABC News, Washington.
1: Reporters for CNN, Politico and MS Now have been allowed to re-enter the White House grounds after a federal judge said Donald Trump's ban was likely unconstitutional and ordered him to restore their access. Here's North America correspondent Lauren Day.
2: Justice Timothy Kelly ordered the press credentials be reinstated shortly after 1 a.m. local time. But reporters weren't granted access until around midday. The TV pool, of which CNN is a part, was suspended in solidarity, meaning no major US network aired live footage of Donald Trump's high-stakes meeting with Xi Jinping at the White House. Photojournalists let into the Oval Office meeting say the US president joked about how the Chinese had the friendliest press corps. China is the biggest jailer of journalists in the world. Lauren Day, ABC News, Washington.
1: A 42-year-old woman has been charged with a second count of murder in connection with a stabbing in Sydney's Blue Mountains. The woman and her three children, aged 5, 3 and 1, were spotted in a parked car at Waratah Road in Valley Heights with stab wounds last weekend. The 5-year-old boy was found dead inside the car and the other children were taken to hospital in a critical condition. On Tuesday, the mother was arrested and charged with murder, domestic violence and two counts of causing grievous bodily harm with intent to murder. Police say the 1-year-old died yesterday and have laid an additional murder charge. The woman remains behind bars and is due to appear at Penrith local court in November. And an 11-year-old boy has died in hospital after being shot in the face in Sydney's northwest on Monday. Here's Charlie McLean.
3: The boy had been on life support for hours, but officers say he died from his injuries around 8 o'clock last night. Police say the boy was found in a unit on Fairway Drive in Norwest on Monday with a gunshot wound to his face and neck. 5 other people were in the unit, but none were injured. 3 18-year-olds were arrested at the scene by police, but 2 were later released. The third man has been charged with concealing a serious indictable offence and remains before the courts. The investigation is continuing, with police working to question everyone inside the unit.
1: Surf Lifesaving WA has announced patrols at beaches in Perth's north will begin earlier than usual following a fatal shark attack a week ago. Last Friday, a 63-year-old man died after he was attacked by a great white at Sorrento Beach. From Tuesday, professional lifeguards will operate daily between 6 a.m. and 5 p.m. And you're now up to date with the latest ABC News.
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5: Mani nina budni gana yartana, nina padni padni ma puki mokabandu. 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Wara gana bera teakandu, puki bera teakandi, tarkari manku tichadlu. We are broadcasting on sacred Kaurna land. We pay our respects to all the Kaurna people, past, present and to our future generations. It's good that you've come to Kaurna country, but as you walk, remember the people that walked before you. The spirit still lives amongst the steel, concrete, roads and lawns. Now let's recognise the Kaurna people, the language and land, and learn about the past so that we can seize our future.
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6: Yes, good morning to you. Joe Laverty, our last day together. How warm is it today?
7: It's a beautiful warm outside. It's the kind of warm when you bounce out of bed and normally you might reach for a jumper or a dressing gown. No, you can just wear your pyjamas, go to the bathroom and it's lovely.
6: Well, this was like the maximum earlier this week, and now it's almost 18 degrees,
7: yeah, lovely.
6: 17.8.
7: I did have that moment of, gosh, this is so nice to be this warm, and then that little moment of dread when you thought, it's not even summer yet. How hot is it going to get?
6: That's what I thought, because the heat has kind of gone later and later, I found, over the last few years, and now it's hot already.
7: Mm-hmm. I'm already watering the lawns for the first time this week. I've started pulling out the sprinkler, watering the lawns, that kind of thing, keeping it nice and lush.
6: Lush. It's a great
7: word. You know, it is, but it's not my lawn because I'm a renter.
6: Yeah.
7: And the owners live next door to me, and they they're great neighbors and landlords, but they keep the garden beautifully. They actually mow the lawn for us and look after the garden and all that sort of stuff. It's part of the rent.
6: Yeah.
7: But my one job is to keep the grass watered.
6: Yes.
7: And so, whenever they put their sprinklers on, I put my sprinklers on, and then I just follow their lead.
6: Okay, well, great. Yeah. Great. Well, that's good to get on with your neighbours.
7: It is lush. Yeah.

0: Now, before you leave us, and we're both going to have a week off after this, afternoons, because if you're just an early riser and maybe you're asleep back at midday or maybe you've got things to do, Joe Laverty, afternoons, 12:30 to 3 every day.
1: Yes, and it's a fun space. It's it's because we don't have the, I suppose, the drive to have lots of news. We do talk about the news, but we just have a lot of fun engaging people, different communities coming on and talking about interesting stuff. That's the whole brief, is to have fun on afternoons. We have our daily panel, and we have two guests come in, and when we say, what's interesting you today? And they'll bring in a particular topic which we'll discuss, and we take your calls, and love to hear from you on that.
0: And you do a music quiz.
1: Yeah, the song quiz,
0: Yes, and you're going to hear Schiller's Secret Song today, so you get to play that, which I
1: which
0: think you're...
1: I always play at home when I'm listening, Jules, and I'm so bad at it. So you don't worry, I'm not going to accidentally give it away today.
0: Now, one thing that you do along with Narelle Graham and Nikolai, and I thought we could maybe recreate it today, because it's a bit of the 5:30 club in the afternoon, isn't it? Is the Friday chill out.
1: Yes.
0: Where, and I've done it once, where three presenters, kick around topics, vote for songs. It's a bit loose.
1: Very loose.
0: It's a good Friday chill out, and I've always enjoyed it. And when I was on, we did the great topic, favorite condiments.
1: Yes, that went off. I think about that all the time because whenever I use a condiment now, I'm thinking about you, Jules, and about that chill out topic.
0: Yes.
1: And so I used some crispy chili last night, and I was put it onto my noodles, and I thought about the condiments chat all the time. It lives rent free in my head now, that topic.
0: I've got a friend who wants to do a podcast series on condiments.
1: Well, there you go. You should co-host it. One condiment a week, is that
0: one
1: right?
0: One condiment a week.
1: Okay.
0: That could go for a few years.
1: Absolutely, it could. How long would it be? Would it be a 15-minute podcast?
0: No, I think they're thinking 30 to an hour, just
1: Really?
0: On,
1: The one
0: mayonnaise,
1: condiment. Right.
0: Worcestershire sauce.
1: Yes.
0: But so I thought today, what's been one of your favourite chill out topics that we could bring to the 5:30 club?
1: Well, I've got a bit of recency bias going on because probably the last one I did, which I really liked, was what have you seen on somebody else's car that shouldn't be there? So you're driving down the highway or down the street, and they've forgotten something. They've left it on top of their
0: Oh,
1: car,
0: yes. Oh, yes.
1: or it was inspired by coming into work. And in this particular plot in Collingwood, we also share the building with State Opera, South Australia, State Theatre. And one day I arrived at work, and in front of me was a car with a full-sized coffin on the top, just
0: What?
1: sort of, just with hockey straps wrapped around, keeping it onto the riff
0: What,
1: rack.
0: like a cheap funeral they'll sell
1: Yeah,
0: that?
1: but I didn't know that. I didn't know they were coming into our building. They were just in front of me on the road, and I was, what on earth is going? And it was just a sedan, right? A bumped up old sedan with this coffin on the top. And everyone's watching going, what is happening here? Is that even legal? And then they pulled into the driveway at Collingwood, and I went, oh, it's a prop.
0: Prop. Oh
1: It
0: my
1: is a
0: God.
1: prop.
0: I'm glad.
1: But that didn't stop many, many, many hundreds of motorists seeing it along the way. So the conversation was around, what have you seen on someone else's car or someone else's car do that made you think twice?
0: Well, I've got a good story here. So 1-300-222-891. Give us a call. What have you seen on the roof of someone's car, or what have you left on the roof of your car? I think we can, maybe we can include weird stuff that people have transported around, like coffins as well. Because I reckon about 20 years ago, Joe, I went to post all my tax. What did I do? I was taking all my tax information to an accountant. So I had like a concertina folder. I had all my receipts in there, my bank
1: Oh
0: statements,
1: gosh, you're good. That's very organized.
0: Group certificates, everything that I could claim on tax.
1: Yes.
0: It's my most creative time of the year, my tax returns.
1: Right.
0: No, it's not.
1: Perhaps
0: Yeah.
1: where you're most organized as well, by the sound of it.
0: And as I when I got to the accountant, I realized, oh, the concertina folder's not in the car with me. And the last thing I can remember doing is putting it on the roof of my
1: Oh
0: car.
1: no.
0: And then, of course, Sophia was smaller, probably get in, and and I'm dropping it off there, and I realized so all my year's financial information, and I was living in Blair, had flown
1: Oh
0: into the wind.
1: no.
0: Tax returns, bank statements,
1: That's
0: gas
1: bad.
0: bills, power bills, my phone bills, and all
1: Not
0: the
1: only all of
0: numbers.
1: that lost information that you spent all the

0: like a baker's dozen or something, isn't it?
1: 20 eggs on the top of my car all the way home, and they survived.
0: Well, I've left a coffee on my car, and this is, I don't understand how this happened. I left a coffee on the, everyone leaves. Have you left a coffee on the roof?
1: I have not, but my husband does this all the time.
0: And it
1: all
0: survived. It survived. And I was going up Old Balera, the windy road, and I don't have, there's no windbreak in front of the coffee, but it did survive.
1: So your coffee survived, but your tax return.
0: No, but the tax return was big.
1: Yeah.
0: It was
1: paper.
0: Yeah.
1: Tim does it so often that he once decided that the way to stop driving off with his coffee cup on the car was to put it behind the back wheel of the car, because he thought, I'll never forget it there because it's right there. Well, he was putting all of his stuff into the car ready to go to work. And then he drove over the top of it. So he is cursed, that man, with taking coffee to work in a mug.
0: All right, 1-300-222-891. I'm not sure if our text line is working. So, look, we want you to give us a call if you want to speak to us. 1-300-222-891. What have you left on the roof of your car?
1: Or you've seen someone else driving around with it on, and whatever it is, maybe it was there on purpose, maybe they'd clearly forgotten it.
0: Yeah, and I always love seeing people stuff into their car and take things they're not meant to. Have you ever gone into the IKEA car park here just near the airport and people have got whatever they've bought? Like it's always Bjergen, whatever the name of something.
1: Yes.
0: And they realize they get to the car and it's not going to kind of fit in the boot.
1: Mm-hmm.
0: So they put down the back seats of the car and then they shove it right up to the dashboard of the car and they realize it's still not going to fit. So then they get the Oki straps. Kind of try, if it's a hatchback, you know, to try and get the hatchback. And they drive off anyway.
1: Yeah,
0: they just drive off.
1: Of course. Or you have something that you decide, I'll put it on the roof, but it's too big. So if I've got a couple of other people in the car just with their arm out the roof holding on to the thing, it's fine.
0: It's fine,
1: It's not fine. It's still very dangerous.
0: There was even that truck. Did you see it yesterday with it had all the wood in it? Did you see footage of that? It had wood in the back of the truck and it stopped really suddenly and the wood comes through the cabin and smashes out the front windscreen.
1: Yeah, was that yesterday?
0: Yeah.
1: That happens. I mean, people have lost their lives with that kind of thing. I get very nervous driving behind trucks that have any kind of load where they're essentially spears and if they're not tied down properly or the sudden braking or whatever else, that I avoid driving behind vehicles that have that kind of cargo.
0: Have you ever had, well, give us a call, 1-300-222-891. What have you got left on the roof of your car? Maybe it's a friend, maybe you've seen something on the roof of the car. Have you ever driven behind something with things coming off?
1: Yes.
0: I've done that with trailers.
1: Yes.
0: You know, like, there's suddenly a jumper coming off or there's a bit of, you know, like a pencil or something. Yeah. They just haven't
1: debris. Just endless debris. And the person drives on completely oblivious. Or maybe they're not oblivious. They must see it in their rear view.
0: I don't think they do.
1: And go, that'll be fine. I'm sure there won't be too much coming off the trailer. Yeah, that not securing a load is illegal for starters, but people do. I think people don't really understand how to secure a load or they don't appreciate how light some of those things are and how easy it can just be blown out of the trailer.
0: But you don't get any lessons on securing loads, do you? You don't. I mean, it's not, people just make it up as they go along. No. Like if you hire a trailer, for instance, there's not a manual about, you know, Oki straps and tarpaulins and how you secure. So,
1: and do they even come with Oki straps? Not usually.
0: Have you got Oki straps?
1: Yeah, we've got Oki straps. Don't worry about that. But also, no one teaches you how to change a tire. We talked about this earlier in the week. No one teaches you that unless you have a good mentor in your life who says, this is how you change a tire. This is how you secure a load. That's what we all need in our lives, someone who can do that.
0: Have you ever injured yourself with an Oki strap?
1: Of course.
0: They are, honestly. When it thwacks back at you, you know, when you realise you've just pulled it too tight, you hear it come off and head towards you, it is so painful.
1: Yes, I have, of course.
0: All right, let's go to the phones. It's Jules Schiller, Joe Laverty on 891 ABC Adelaide. We're in the 5:30 Club. We're doing one of the chill-out topics, which is at the end of Joe Laverty's afternoon show on Friday. And it's you, Nikolai, Narelle Graham. They throw around ideas. They each come with their own ideas. So we're recreating it a bit on 5:30 Club. Robin, good morning to you. Hi, Robin. Have you had something on the roof of your car?
2: No, but my sister went to the street that you live in the small town.

0: on Kangaroo Island, and she thought everyone was being very friendly. They were waving, and she thought everyone's really lovely today. But one of her cats was sitting on the roof of her car while she was driving.
1: What of the cat? And was the cat okay, Robin? It's weird, isn't it, as everyone is trying
2: Yes,
1: to
2: going,
1: flag, oh, they're so
2: hello,
1: friendly,
2: love
1: everyone's.
2: Kangaroo Island. That's
0: I
2: controversial,
0: don't
2: having
0: know
2: a
0: how it
2: cat that's
0: didn't
2: able
0: light
2: to
0: up.
2: get out of the house on Kangaroo Island, isn't it?
0: Oh, this is a long time ago
2: Yeah,
0: now.
1: long time ago. So the cat and your sister were fine, Robin. It all ended well. Well,
0: Everybody survived.
1: I mean, they have nine lives, I guess, cats, don't they? So they could survive a ride on the, that would stand out.
2: Why wouldn't that? How do you not notice that there's a cat on your roof? Unless it was sort of on the back of your car, you're in a
1: Well,
2: hurry, whatever it is. But if it, how did you
0: I
2: not
0: don't
2: notice?
0: know. No, I don't know.
1: But the cat would have climbed up there itself, wouldn't it?
2: Yeah, the cat'd get up there by itself. But when you're putting yourself into the car, you might look over and go, "Oh, there's the cat. Get off the roof, please."
1: I saw a video that, you scroll Instagram videos of a cat that came out onto the wings of a hang glider while it was in air. And they can hold on. They're very aerodynamic, obviously,
2: Even on
1: cats.
2: slippery surfaces, which is interesting, isn't it?
1: Thank you, Robin.
0: Thank
1: Now,
0: you.
1: 1-300-222-891, Jewel Schiller, Joe Laverty. We're doing a chill-out topic, things you've left on the roof of your car or unsecured loads. Good morning, Kirsty.
3: Good morning.
1: Okay, what have you left on the car?
3: Well, my husband's notorious for putting things on top of the car because he's super tall, so it sort of seems like a normal thing for him to do. Wallet, a wallet. It was in the 90s. We'd just gone to the ATM, got out loads of cash,
1: Oh no.
3: and we're driving down Port Road, and he'd left the wallet on the roof of the car, and I just saw something hit the road behind us and then explode, and just $100 notes pouring all over
2: Oh no.
1: the This is, it's like being in a game show.
3: And then we pulled over and we're just like running all over Port Road trying to get the money. That was it.
2: Did you recover at all?
3: No, of course not. It was terrible.
1: Did anyone help you, Kirsty?
3: No, I don't remember. I don't remember. I just remember the money and the absolute mix of fury at my husband because this is not an abnormal moment.
2: Yes, I hear you.
3: And
1: And
3: just
1: you,
3: horror.
1: and you're talking $100 bills as well, Kirsty. Like, so this is a large amount of money.
2: Do you remember why you had thousands of dollars in your wallet that day?
3: We think back to the 90s. I reckon we were probably going to buy a car or something that we'd found in the paper,
1: Oh no.
3: secondhand daggy car.
1: So the one time that he's got a lot of cash in his wallet,
2: Always.
1: he leaves it on the roof.
3: It was abnormal.
2: Do you remind him of that often, Kirsty?
3: No, you've just reminded me of that. I will remind him.
1: I've been wondering because do people, when you find cash, you're meant to go to the police station and put it into lost property. I always wonder how many people actually do that. You didn't get any police. Well, yeah.
3: No. We
1: Well,
3: just cut our losses. Like we didn't get hit by a car, you know?
2: Scrambling for your $100 notes. And I bet someone at some point found a $100 note that you weren't able to locate, maybe in the grass or whatever. That would have been a
3: You would
2: lucky
3: have
2: day
3: thought
2: for that
3: that was
2: person.
3: gold. Lucky day.
1: And you know what, Kirsty? The person who found that $100 note would have already been super rich. It's always the way,
2: What if they're
1: isn't
2: walking on the side of the road and looking, kicking around the grass?
1: Thank you,
3: Hopefully we went
1: Kirsty.
3: to a good person. Thank you.
2: I did the same thing when I was traveling, driving from Adelaide to Perth, and in Port Augusta, I put my wallet up on the car. This is before electronic transfers and whatever else, but certainly before smartphones. And my wallet blew away, and some very good Samaritan in Port Augusta found it and posted it to me because I
1: Posted
2: was already well and truly on the way up the road, and they had my driver's license. I think the police got in contact with me, and it took a while, but I got my wallet, and in the whatever amount of money was inside, it was pretty good Samaritan job. Thank you.
1: People are good with wallets, but when you find cash, I mean, most
2: How
1: people
2: do you,
1: pocket it, don't they? How do you know?
2: If it's a wad of cash, like held together with
1: You
2: an elastic band, you take
1: you'd
2: it in,
1: take it
2: right?
1: in, but
2: If it's 10 bucks,
1: no.
2: you're keeping that, right? If it's 50 bucks,
1: You're keeping it. You're keeping, if you find one note, you're probably keeping it. Yeah. If you find a whole heap.
2: If it's a wad, if it would be described as a wad.
1: Wad. I love that word.
2: Hand it in.
1: Let's go to Jeffrey in the hills. Good morning, Jeffrey.
4: G'day, Jules and Joe. this is not something I've left on the roof of the car, but I lived in a remote Aboriginal community, in Northern Territory. And one of my friends there, he became aware that the house I was in was throwing some old mattresses out. And he said, I'll have them. And I said, I'll grab the trailer. Nah, she's right. And so he drove his Falcon in, and he had one single mattress sitting on the bonnet, one single mattress sitting on the boot, and the double mattress on the roof of his car.
1: What were
4: and
1: they?
4: He just drove away. He didn't have them strapped down either. He just thought he'd drive off with it. Yeah.
1: And so he just was going to drive carefully, Jeffrey.
4: Yeah, that's right. Yeah, off he went.
2: Oh, my God.
1: Well, no, if he'd rolled the car, at least there would have been cushions. It was like airbags on the outside.
4: He wasn't going that fast, but he was sort of trying to see as he was driving, but he just made sure he was going to keep those mattresses.
1: I love that story.
2: His used mattresses. Yeah.
1: It's a great phrase, isn't it? She'll be right.
2: She'll be right. Jeffrey from the hills. Yeah. That's excellent.
1: It will always happen just before something awful happens. Oh, she'll be right.
2: When you try and travel with a mattress, though, even when it's tied down, it flaps mercilessly.
1: It does, yeah.
2: No matter how fast you're going, it's flapping in the wind anyway. I don't know. Did he make it, Jeffrey? Do you know if he made it all the way without? Oh, he's gone. Probably like the mattresses.
1: Let's finally slip in Bo in Adelaide. Good morning, Bo.
5: Good morning, guys. How are you?
1: Good. On the roof of your car, what's your story?
5: In our 20s, me and three mates went up the west coast to Sejuna for a camping trip, and we stopped in at Streaky Bay for the night, and we went to the bottle and got a carton of beer and thought we'll just find a nice quiet spot to drink it, and we're driving down the front street and everyone's waving at us. We thought, no, people are friendly here, this is lovely. And then we pulled up at a nice spot and we heard a big crash on the ground, and we turned around to my mate and said, where did you put the carton? And he went, oh no. And we looked out, and the carton of Cooper's Pale Ale was crashed on the ground. And we opened it all up, and there was only two beers broken.
1: Oh.
5: So yeah, we sat there and had a few drinks, and then went back to the caravan park.
1: That's
2: a good outcome.
1: Only two. So are we talking cans here rather than stubbies, Bo?
5: No, it was glass stubby.
1: Glass, wow.
5: It was on top of the HZ station wagon on the roof, just driving around town.
1: That is a great Aussie story.
2: That's very Aussie, Bo.
1: Holden, Coopers and a caravan park.
2: You would have felt like you'd won the lottery finding that there were only two beers broken, Bo.
1: That's better than finding a $100 note.
2: I think so.
1: Thank you, Bo. It's 4 minutes to 6. Let's get your weather next.
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1: All right, senior forecaster Ursula Connor joins us. Good morning to you, Ursula. Such a warm morning in Adelaide today.
12: Morning, Jules. Yeah, it's actually pretty warm across the entire state. Most places are still in double digits. It's only a couple of those inland places, Renmark, Clare, Yunta, which, you know, just got down to around 9 degrees. But in Adelaide, we only dropped to 16, already back up to 17 degrees today. So certainly a mild morning out there, Jules.
1: Yeah, and what's the sort of temperature tomorrow? Because lots of people will be having their grand final barbecues, Ursula.
12: Yeah, that's right. Look, it'll be a little bit cooler than what we see today if you are in southern parts of the state. There is just a little bit of a trough that's sitting offshore at the moment, which could just push inland a little bit. So, you know, for Adelaide and sort of south of there, we'll see temperatures in the sort of mid to high teens with just a chance of a shower through the middle part of the day. But if you're anywhere a bit further north, we'll still be seeing plenty of sunshine and those temperatures right up into the 30s.
1: And finally, Ursula, Melbourne, on Saturday afternoon, everyone's going to be watching the grand final. What sort of weather are you forecasting for that?
12: Yeah, well, look, to be honest, the forecast has sort of gotten worse and worse as the week's gone on for the grand final. It looks like there'll be a bit of a southerly change push through Melbourne sort of earlier tomorrow morning. So hopefully that will be most of the rain to move through with that, with just a few sort of showers lingering at around kickoff time and then hopefully starting to clear up as we move through the afternoon. But that southerly change will be a bit cooler. So temperatures not looking super warm for our grand final day. Look, on the forecast, they've got, oh, if I can quickly get to it, the feels like temperature sort of through the game period tomorrow is only around sort of 12, 13 degrees.
1: Wow.
12: So definitely beanie and scarf weather.
1: Much better being in South Australia watching the grand final.
2: Indeed.
12: Exactly, yeah. Right.
1: Thank you, Ursula.
2: I had a friend who's got a grand final party happening, and a lot of it's going to be on a balcony, and he was very worried about how hot it was going to be on the balcony, but I think that that's probably been brought down a little bit, right? That's pretty good.
1: I think the temperatures, it's mild here,
2: but lovely.
1: Cold
2: here.
1: Almost in Melbourne. All right, it's just about time for the 6 a.m. news, and then you'll hear early a.m. We're going to do favourite things after 6, Joe, and I've got a special prize to give away. Tickets to Mostamine.
2: That's one of my favourite things.
1: Nature Festival quizzes. And also, the first clue for Schiller's secret song. You get first guess, Joe. That's
2: good.
1: Coming up.
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0: Matt Coleman in Adelaide with ABC News. Adelaide University is not on track to meet its international student targets. Political reporter Thomas Kelsall has more.
1: The business case for amalgamating the University of Adelaide and UniSA promised a merged university could enrol 6,000 additional international students by 2034. But the new university, which opened in January, says it now has 4,000 fewer international students compared to what the two separate universities had last year. Adelaide University Deputy Vice-Chancellor Professor Jessica Gallagher says it's due to the federal government's crackdown on international students.
2: We can't have predicted the number of changes and the short time frame with which those were going to be implemented.
1: The university said in May that the loss of international student fees left it with a $90 million revenue shortfall.
0: Locals living in the outback community near where Gus Lamont disappeared are hopeful that a reward for information about his disappearance could help to solve the case. The boy was reported missing last September from Oak Park Station near Yunta in SA's mid-north. $1 million is now on offer for information leading to the discovery of the missing boy or a criminal conviction in connection to his disappearance. More than 30 tip-offs have now been received by Crime Stoppers since the announcement. Yunta local Keith Noble says the decision to offer a reward was the only way forward.
3: They may get response from someone, you never know. My thoughts is that's the only way that you're going to get anywhere. Because money makes people crack. That's it.
0: The federal government says artificial intelligence company OpenAI is engaging with it after a data breach involving Medicare. Nick Parmeter has more.
4: After it was revealed that OpenAI agents hacked into a Medicare data portal in June this year, Government Services Minister Katie Gallagher has told the ABC the company is engaging with the government as a rapid review into the incident gets underway. It's also been referred to Parliament's Joint Select Committee on Artificial Intelligence. The ABC has also found that thousands of AI agents appear to have worked together to communicate with each other to hack into multiple government services, coordinating the effort over a series of months. The nature of that hack is one of the foremost concerns about the potential risks of the technology.
0: A police officer has died in a crash in Sydney's inner west. The marked police vehicle was travelling in Redfern under lights and sirens before crashing into a tree. The passenger, a female constable, died instantly, while the driver, a male constable, was treated at the scene before being taken to hospital in a stable condition. The crash has been declared a critical incident. Brisbane has confirmed its final lineup for Saturday's AFL Grand Final against Fremantle, with Lachie Neale cleared to play after overturning his one-match suspension. Kira Jones.

0: support.
1: The star midfielder won his last-ditch challenge at the AFL Appeals Board, clearing him to line up for his fourth consecutive grand final. The panel pointed to his exemplary disciplinary record in overturning his striking suspension. The defending premiers have named an unchanged team, with defender Noah Answorth named as an emergency after recovering from an ankle injury. The club is chasing an historic third straight premiership. The Lions and Dockers will take part in the traditional parade through Melbourne late this morning before completing their final training runs at the MCG in front of thousands of supporters.
0: And Fremantle in Brisbane will be giving their fans a chance to see them before the season decider, with the parade starting this morning in Melbourne. Tim Wharton reports.
2: Tens of thousands of football fans will see a motorcade carrying the Brisbane Lions and Fremantle Dockers. The parade starts from John Cain Arena, will move through Melbourne Park before crossing the train line and entering the MCG precinct. Both sides will then appear on stage for the fans before the competing captains lift the cup together. After the parade, the Lions and Dockers will hold their captains' runs on the MCG with fans able to attend. That will be their last hit up before the grand final. The Lions have been boosted after Lachie Neale successfully overturned his one-match ban for striking. The AFL panel pointed to Neale's exemplary disciplinary record and instead fined him $10,000.
0: South Australia's weather: Renmark partly cloudy, 31. Mount Gambier showers, 19. Port Lincoln a possible shower, 20. Port Pirie partly cloudy, 29. Adelaide partly cloudy, a top of 23 degrees, currently 17. Tomorrow a shower or two, 19. Sunday partly cloudy, 21. Monday partly cloudy, 27. Tuesday becoming cloudy, 30. Wednesday a shower or two, 23. And Thursday showers, a top of 25. ABC News.
3: Good morning, welcome to AM. I'm Rachel Mealy, coming to you from the lands of the Turrbal and Yuggera people in Brisbane. US President Donald Trump and China's President Xi Jinping have held talks at the White House as part of a highly anticipated state visit. There are numerous points of tension between the two, but both leaders claim a desire to work together. Meanwhile, a continuing stoush between the White House and the US media has meant major TV networks didn't broadcast all the pomp and circumstance of the visit. North America correspondent Cayman Gock is at the White House. He joined me earlier. Cayman, the major talks have concluded. Do we know how they went?
4: Well, today was very heavy on pomp and symbolism, but the details about the substance of what was talked about remains in question. Donald Trump literally rolled out the red carpet for President Xi Jinping. He gave him this lavish military ceremony with hundreds of personnel. There was a B-2 bomber flyover. There were marching bands, and he even showed him his new helipad that's been built at the White House. But beyond that fanfare, there are still major tensions between these two superpowers. There has been a trade truce extended till January, but there are still deadly serious matters like China's economic and technical support for Iran, oil it buys from Russia, which helps fuel the Ukraine war. And China also doesn't want the US to support Taiwan's independence and wants it to further delay or cancel this multi-billion dollar weapons sale to Taiwan. The US has also accused China of unfair trade practices and stealing copyright material from businesses, and that includes artificial intelligence. Both the leaders made remarks at the start talking about AI. President Trump has dismissed the need for guardrails and safeguards. Xi Jinping notably stressed that there was a need for the technology to always remain under human control. Now, Donald Trump has made it no secret that he admires the Chinese leader, and he puts great emphasis on these personal relationships and meeting these foreign dignitaries in person. And this is the second time the pair have met this year, but it's also the first time Xi Jinping has been back in Washington, D.C. in a decade, and the balance of power has shifted significantly over those 10 years. President Xi still reiterated today that the two countries should work together and avoid conflicts, but analysts are skeptical about if there is any significant breakthrough from today's talks. However, I would say that in a display of tangible soft diplomacy, Xi Jinping announced that two new pandas will be coming to an American zoo in the coming months.
3: Cayman Gock in Washington. Experts are warning Australia needs to host frontier AI learning models if the government wants to succeed in regulating the sector. Yesterday, it was revealed that OpenAI agents hacked into a Medicare database in what's believed to be the first AI breach of an Australian government website.

0: revelation is turbocharging efforts to control and shape the technology's use in Australia. Here's political reporter Nicole Asher.
1: As frontier AI marches relentlessly forward, OpenAI's breach of non-public Medicare data has fired a warning shot.
2: Australia simply doesn't have adequate security provisions in place to be able to deal with the threat environment that AI creates.
1: Anna Maria Arabia is the head of the Australian Council on AI Strategy, an independent organisation launching today.
2: Having a breach of this nature impact Medicare, which is such a treasured institution for Australians, is very much an eye-opener. And I think all Australians would be asking, what can we do to better safeguard ourselves against the worst of AI, and what can we do to extract most of the benefits?
1: The Council on AI Strategy's mission is to help answer those questions with the assistance of senior government, business and international AI policy figures.
2: Australia's making consequential decisions about AI. We're deciding on what we build, what we adopt, what we turn down. And these are being made on a really compressed time frame and against a very thin evidence base.
1: Andrew Charlton's the Assistant Minister for the Digital Economy and Technology.
3: These companies should not be releasing products that are not safe. Just like any other company, they have a responsibility to make sure that the products and services that they release into the community are safe. Just because they're an AI company does not absolve them of that responsibility.
1: An investigation's been launched into the OpenAI hacking and the three-month delay in notifying the Australian government of the attack. Andrew Charlton again.
3: It's a demonstration of the risks that we are managing and mitigating, and a very stark one, because it's the first time that we've been aware of a foreign AI company hacking into an Australian government system.
1: Under planned national standards, AI companies could be legally required to report rogue incidents like hacking. But Anna Maria Arabia says allowing frontier AI to operate on Australian soil is key to regulating it.
2: Things like mandatory incident reporting, security standards for AI data centres, we might be able to strengthen evaluation of those models, but we can't access them if we're not part of that supply chain. And we can only be part of that supply chain in a significant way and to shape them by having training compute onshore.
1: Shadow Defence Minister James Patterson says Australia needs to seize that opportunity to host US-based companies working at the cutting edge of AI.
4: We would have an opportunity to have a say in global AI regulation. We would have a seat at the table that's frankly massively disproportionate to our size and stature on the global stage. And so I think that is a very attractive proposition for any country that wants to have agency.
1: He says it's the difference between having no influence over frontier AI models or some control.
0: Nicole Asher reporting. When two non-Melbourne teams meet in an AFL grand final, the airlines win. Fans have had to pay hefty prices to get to the ground for tomorrow's game between the Brisbane Lions and the Fremantle Dockers. Oliver Gordon reports.
5: Diehard Dockers fans have been waiting more than three decades for a maiden premiership and reckon the airlines know it.
6: It's a bit disappointing, to be honest. Airlines asking for these prices from fans that just want to go and see their team playing a grandie. It's not ideal.
5: London-based Fremantle fan Alex paid significantly less for his Melbourne flights than his Perth-based brother.
6: Straight after the Dockers won the prelim, both me and my brother got online to look for flights, and I managed to find some return flights from London to Melbourne for $1,800. My brother, who is flying from Perth to Melbourne, only managed to find some flights for $2,400 return.
5: Not everyone left it so late. Perth-based Fremantle fan Richard Phan was so sure he'd face expensive prices in grand final week, he booked flights back in April.
7: We're confident they'll make it. Yeah, so we got all our details, accommodation and flights and everything five months before they even make the grand final.
5: The Dockers face Brisbane in the AFL decider at the MCG this weekend. Lions fans have been slogged too, some paying as much as $2,000 for return flights from Brisbane to Melbourne.
8: Footy fans have an absolute right to be angry. This is price gouging. It's killjoy behaviour from the major airlines.
5: Greens transport spokesperson Steph Hodgins-May says the situation shows the need for greater regulation.
8: We know the ACCC needs more power to stop this type of price gouging, because every Aussie deserves to be able to afford to rock up if their team finally gets in the grand final to enjoy the game and not have to worry about not being able to afford their next month's rent as a consequence of excessive airfares.
5: In a statement, Qantas has said it added 13 extra flights between Perth and Melbourne to help fans get to the final. And not everyone has had to pay thousands for flights. At points this week, Qantas return flights between Melbourne and Perth have been available for $1,532. In a statement, a spokesperson for Federal Transport Minister Catherine King has said Australians deserve to be treated fairly by airlines when travelling. The statement goes on to encourage the Greens to support the Aviation Consumer Protection Bill 2026, which aims to set minimum standards for airlines regarding bookings, delays and cancellations. Jake Nile is chief AFL writer for The Age newspaper and thinks the league could be doing more to reduce fans' flight prices.
9: The AFL has such an entrenched relationship with the major airlines in Australia that you would hope that they could flex some corporate muscle, bearing in mind that the previous chairman of the AFL, Richard Goyder, was the chairman of Qantas for quite a long time. And you would think that they would have some capacity to pressure the airlines, because it's not a great look.
5: Either way, tomorrow, history will be made. The Brisbane Lions will be looking for their second three-peat of grand final wins in 25 years. Meanwhile, the Fremantle Dockers will be attempting to win their first premiership since joining the league in 1995.
0: Oliver Gordon reporting, and that's early AM for today. Briefly, in finance, oil is higher. The global benchmark Brent crude is trading at $107.45 US a barrel. I'm Rachel Mealy. Thanks for your company. It's 6:15.
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12: 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South Australian government has announced ABC it's offering a $1 million reward to help solve the disappearance of missing 4-year-old Gus Lamont. Premier Peter Malinauskas, how hopeful are you that it could lead to the case being resolved?
13: You've got to have hope. I mean, it's no guarantees, of course. There have been examples recently where rewards have been paid out.
10: Nikolai Bailhart's with Drive, 891 ABC Adelaide. 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
14: So you and your daughter, you're off to the game, but you didn't even have tickets.
15: That's right, yeah. We couldn't get one in the ballot. We thought we're going to go anyway. And it looks like our prayers have been answered and we've got 2 tickets. So, yeah, we're on our way to pick those up.
14: That's lucky, because you wouldn't want to have to leave your daughter on the side of the road while you enter the game.
15: No, I'd be fine.
10: Breakfast.
16: Yes, good morning. Friday morning, 16.6 degrees, pre-grand final. What's not to like about today? Joe Laverty, good morning.
14: Well, I can tell you that that friend I spoke to, Mel, said those tickets fell through.
16: What for the...
14: Yep. They showed, she said, and her plan B, she found one ticket. The plan B was to leave her 11-year-old daughter in the car with a packet of chips and a can of Coke. But she said, I don't think that'd fly very well. So I think they're going to go to, what's the place in Melbourne with the great big screen in the middle of the city that everyone goes to for to watch big games? Like the
16: Federation
14: that
16: Square.
14: One, yeah. Or just going right outside the MCG. She's like, it's going to be a great vibe anyway, and she'll be there.
16: Well, you know, you're close and if Fremantle win, she'll mingle with the fans afterwards.
14: She won't get in trouble with the law for neglecting her 11-year-old in the car. Like, it's everyone's a winner.
16: Won't have a heart attack.
14: You won't have a heart attack, less likely. You're exactly right.
16: Now, coming up this hour, Sputnik will join us for Favourite Things, Joe. He is going to share with you the best movie he's seen of all time.
14: I heard this and I thought, that's a movie I want to see. If Sputnik is saying this is the best movie of all time, that's a recommendation I'm going to take.
16: Yes.
14: I don't know what the movie is, though. I'm committed to seeing it, but I don't know what it is.
16: I'm fascinated that I thought this movie could have been terrible, but I've looked at the reviews and it's quite the opposite.
14: There's often those movies where you go, that looks absolutely woeful. There's no way I'm spending money to go see that. And then your kid drags you along and it's actually fantastic. Yeah.
16: It is. And this movie, I reckon, will be really good. I've also got 2 tickets to give away to Mostermind, which it's a seed theme. So it's a seedy night at Mostermind. And it's pretty much sold out. But there are 2 tickets I have to give away as well. And Troy Sincock is going to take us to a garden that's causing a bit of a stir from locals.
14: The review of the garden, which is in a very public space, is hilariously bad. It's hilariously bad and apt because I have seen the photo that goes along with the review. You've probably seen it yourself, so we'll find out with Troy. You can see whether or not you agree with the review.
16: All right, it's 18 minutes past six. We'll jump into the papers next.
10: 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ABC Adelaide.
16: So much going on in the news today, Joe. What's caught your eye?
14: Well, we were talking about this report, the Household Income and Labour Dynamics in Australia survey, the HILDA report, which shows half of Australians in their 20s are still living with their parents. Today there's an article in The Advertiser. I did not see the entire Brownlow Medal speech, which was given by Nick Dacos. I saw the highlights.
16: Yeah.
14: Happily, someone from the Tizer saw the whole thing because during that speech, it was revealed by Nick Dacos himself that he's still living at home despite the fact that he has an annual salary of $1.5 million. He chooses to still live at home with mum and dad. He's among many other footballers who are also earning a lot of money who are choosing to live at home. It's not because they can't afford the rent, obviously, but he said it's because, and this is the quote, the main thing is it doesn't matter if I kick one goal or 20 goals, I still get treated the same way. I love having a safe place that I can come home to and something I'll always cherish.
16: He's also
14: in a relationship, isn't he?
16: His brother Josh, who would be on probably 800 grand a year, he also lives at home. And I'm fascinated by this because they were interviewed the other day, Joe, and they were being asked about their first car. And their first car was their mum's old car that was given to the older brother, Josh, and then passed down to Nick. So even the cars are kind of what you have when you live at home. Yeah, you get mum and dad's old car.
14: Yeah.
16: And you're like, these guys can buy a Ferrari. They can buy a nice apartment somewhere. But yet, I love that story, though. There's something heartwarming.
14: It's nice family ideals, I suppose. And going back not all that many generations ago, families would live together for ages on the same property. Yeah. They'd just get a different part of the land and they'd all grow up together. And then we all started separating and becoming more separate. But now it seems like because of economics, we're staying together. But in this case, doesn't matter about the economics. They love being together.
16: They vox popped the Hawthorn players as well, and they're on similar money. I mean, you'd be on from $300,000 to $900,000 a year, and they were asking them, does mum and dad still pay your mobile phone? And half of them said, I'm still on their plan.
14: Oh, but I also kind of get that because it's what a pain in the butt it is to have to go and change your mobile phone plan.
16: Exactly.
14: It's like, no, I would rather pay the however many hundreds of dollars and have to go through that turmoil.
16: Sophia's still on my plan and probably will be for life. This is a, often don't talk Victorian politics, but this is such a unique story. I'd be interested in everyone's opinion on this. You can give us a call 1300 222 891, because one of the election promises from the Labor Premier, he said that if he was re-elected in November, he would amend the state's food safety laws to overturn the ban on dogs in venues. So currently dogs are only allowed to dine with their owners in limited circumstances in Victoria. But basically things like pubs will be allowed to get dogs to come in. So that's at the discretion of the pub owner now. They're not talking Alsatians. They're talking sort of more friendly little dogs. But because this happens in Europe, that you can bring dogs into the pub. Would you like to see it here in Australia, though? What do you think?
14: How is this a big election issue? How many people are going to go, right, I wasn't going to vote Labor, but now?
16: Well, that is a point worth making. But then other people are being texted and say, well, yeah, bring dogs in. Kids are more disruptive than dogs. I'd rather have a dog in there than a small child screaming.
14: You should go to the election saying, oh, ban kids from pubs. Yeah. Landslide win. Landslide.
16: Ban kids from restaurants.
14: Exactly.
16: Cinemas. Pubs. So they say what's been shown in Europe is that pubs that are pet friendly allow dogs, they benefit everyone. The economy grows. So that's the argument that we have more people going to pubs, more families going to restaurants, pubs, if they can bring their dog.
14: But, why can't you leave your dog at home?
16: Well, dogs like Cavoodles or any Oodle has a lot of anxiety being left at home, I think. But I don't know. I'm torn by it. Some dogs just lift your mood. you know, and they're cute and, you know, you feel like you're part of a community. Other dogs, sort of, I don't know, people are afraid of dogs. The other thing, you know, people have phobias around them. So I think, I don't know, it's an interesting question.
14: Some dogs are very well behaved, it's true. And if you see them sometimes in a cafe, an outdoor space, and it just sits quietly under the table, doesn't move. If you pat it, it gives a little tail wag. It doesn't jump around or lick or anything like that. But others are chaotic. They are absolutely chaotic, and the owners do not have control of them. And if it's just a free-for-all, if it's not up to the publican's discretion, those same irresponsible or the owners who have no control over their pets are going to be bringing their chaotic animals in.
16: And when dogs see other dogs, they can get yappy.
14: Yes.
16: They can be well-behaved with their owners, but another dog just sets them off. So, look, you might have an opinion on this, dogs in pubs. Yes or no? It's an election issue.
14: Not that long ago that there was a big hoo-ha about a cafe in the hills, wasn't there, who said we're going to stop dogs from coming here. And a lot of people were really upset about that. Yeah. Even not even having dogs outside the cafe, I think, was part of that story.
16: Yeah, you should be able to have them outside. But, yeah, inside is another thing. Anyway, what else are you saying, Joe?
14: Well, this one, do you know what a plasma ball is? I'm sure you've seen it, Jules. It's one of those, it's a glass globe, and it has electric static in the inside, and you put your hands on the outside and purple or blue or whatever colour electricity kind of comes out to your fingertips, and it's fascinating. They've been around for a while now. At Questacon in Canberra, this is a huge science museum. Kids from all over Australia, when they go on their camps to go and visit Canberra and have a look at democracy and whatever else, I'll always go and see Questacon as well. They have a really large one of these globes, so several children can stand around it at the same time. Some time back, a small child, she used a sanitizer on her hands, as you do, and went up to the globe, put her hands on the globe, and a little flick of electricity set her hands ablaze.
16: What?
14: Ablaze.
16: Because of the alcohol in the...
14: Because of the hand sanitizer that she'd used and the little spark of electricity, she was left with serious burns to her hands.
16: What?
14: So it's just gone through the courts. Questacon has been fined $140,000 for it. And Questacon had been aware that this was a bit of a problem already. So they'd swapped around the type of hand sanitizer they were using and so on. And they put the sanitizer station 10 meters away. So they hoped that by the time you walked up to the plasma ball, it would have dried.
16: They hoped.
14: Well, I mean, it's a science museum, right?
16: Yeah.
14: So you could have worked it out. But anyway, no one, I suppose, could have foreseen, although the court said you could have foreseen this happening. Certainly no one at the time foresaw that this little girl would be set ablaze. And they end up being told you should have installed warning signs, you should have used soap and water and perhaps provided non-alcohol-based
16: sanitizer.
14: And yeah. So that's
16: terrifying. Maybe she just had so much on her hands because, you know,
14: kids
16: some people,
14: do that,
16: kids,
14: don't they?
16: Don't rub them in.
14: Yep.
16: And she had it close to the. But yeah, that's for a science museum, you would expect
14: you might have thought they wouldn't make that kind of mistake.
16: Yeah.
14: Well, they did. And they've rectified it now and they've been fined $140,000.
16: The other story I'm seeing, you're listening to Jules Schiller, Joe Laverty, we're doing in the papers, 26 minutes past six on this Friday morning, 891 ABC Adelaide. Many of you would remember that tragic story of Judith Ditter, and she was driving in Stirling. A large tree branch fell onto the car and it injured, I think, her daughter and killed her. And it's gone through the coroner's court. This is a really distressing story back in, I think, 2020. And the coroner found that different actions could have prevented the tree limb from falling and killing a woman in the Adelaide Hills. So there was kind of several times that there could have been an intervention. In 2010 and 2012, the Adelaide Hills Council was assessing a development proposal on the property when the relevant tree was located. So they could have intervened there. There was also the owner of the property got the trees assessed, and the arborist said, look, you know, you should prune some of this tree back within 18 months. She wasn't able to do it in that time period. So there's questions about, you know, whether the council should be notified about things like that. Councils employing arborists in their planning departments is another recommendation. Also, the LGA undertakes steps to improve public awareness of the responsibility of homeowners regarding significant trees. And also, the state government introduced a legislative requirement that a notification be made to the LGA with an indication as to whether any damage is thought to have occurred, or is there is a safety issue arising as a result of works conducted by a government agency. So look,
14: so there's the idea then, if you get an arborist onto your property and they give you a private assessment, you have to share it.
16: Well, you should share it with the council, but also that when planning

0: applications are made, the council should give consideration to safety issues around trees. And so these are four recommendations. So the coroner's found that this death could have been preventable. Mm. And many people are always being concerned about heavy branches hanging over their homes or hanging over roads. So that's on the ABC News site as well, that article.
1: And so hearing about that from the news, would you support some of those recommendations personally? Or would it make people less likely to go and engage the services of an arborist if it means they have to hand over the report to other authority?
0: Yeah, it's been an ongoing issue. I mean, there was that student who died, I think, in the parklands, yes, South Adelaide parklands, under a tree as well. So, you know, when they do hit people, they can cause serious injury and death.
1: Indeed.
0: All right, we're coming up to the 6:30 news. After that, your first clue for Schiller's Secret Song. Yeah, you just have to guess.
1: It has something to do with the AFL Grand Final, does it?
0: You know what? Trucker Pete's already on that.
1: Right.
0: He thinks it's an inappropriate song for the grand final, but it's not. It's
1: okay.
0: Slightly different.
1: All right.
0: Because this song is so obvious to play for the grand final.
1: That right.
0: I just think I want to play it today.
1: Yes, okay. All right. I already know what it is. I figured it out.
0: Good. And then Sputnik is going to join us to tell us the best movie of all time. And Sputnik is also going to dip into the Nature Festival, and I have two tickets to give away to Mastermind. Have you been?
1: Yes,
0: you
1: went last year. It was so much fun. It was wonderful.
0: That's at the Gov as well. So all that to come. It's Jules and Joe on 891 ABC Breakfast.
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3: Matt Coleman in Adelaide with ABC News. South Australia's university merger is falling short of its international student targets. The business case for the new Adelaide University predicted it could enrol 6,000 additional international students by 2034 compared to the University of Adelaide and UniSA combined. But university statistics show it has enrolled about 4,000 fewer international students in 2026 compared to the two merger universities last year. The federal government is increasing student visa fees, refusing more visa applications, and restricting family members of international students from coming to Australia. Adelaide University's Jessica Gallagher says that the combination of policies has made Adelaide University less attractive to international students.
4: So that is going to see the potential for continued downturns in our international student numbers, and that has some really significant financial consequences.
3: Locals living in the outback community near where Gus Lamont disappeared have expressed their hopes that a reward for information about his disappearance could help to solve the case. Gus was reported missing last September from Oak Park Station near Yunta in SA's mid-north. $1 million is now on offer for information leading to the discovery of the missing boy or a criminal conviction in connection to his disappearance. More than 30 tip-offs have been received by Crime Stoppers since the announcement. Yunta local Keith Noble says the decision to offer a reward was the only way forward.
5: They may get response from someone, you never know. My thoughts is that's the only way that you're going to get anywhere, because money makes people crack. That's it.
3: The federal government says artificial intelligence company OpenAI is engaging with it after a data breach involving Medicare. Nick Palmer has more.
6: After it was revealed that OpenAI agents hacked into a Medicare data portal in June this year, Government Services Minister Katie Gallagher has told the ABC the company is engaging with the government as a rapid review into the incident gets underway. It's also been referred to Parliament's Joint Select Committee on Artificial Intelligence. The ABC has also found that thousands of AI agents appear to have worked together to communicate with each other to hack into multiple government services, coordinating the effort over a series of months. The nature of that hack is one of the foremost concerns about the potential risks of the technology.
3: A man involved in a crash at Lewiston west of Gawler last night has died. Around 9 p.m, police attended the crash at Gawler River Road, where the driver, a 24-year-old man, died at the scene. A police officer has died in a car crash in Sydney's inner west. The marked police vehicle was travelling in Redfern under lights and sirens before crashing into a tree. The passenger, a female constable, died instantly. while the driver, a male constable, was treated at the scene before being taken to hospital in a stable condition. The crash has been declared a critical incident. Brisbane has confirmed its final lineup for Saturday's AFL Grand Final against Fremantle, with Lachie Neale cleared to play after overturning his one-match suspension. Kira Jones reports.
7: The star midfielder won his last-ditch challenge at the AFL Appeals Board, clearing him to line up for his fourth consecutive grand final. The panel pointed to his exemplary disciplinary record in overturning his striking suspension. The defending premiers have named an unchanged team, with defender Noah Answorth named as an emergency after recovering from an ankle injury. The club is chasing an historic third straight premiership. The Lions and Dockers will take part in the traditional parade through Melbourne late this morning before completing their final training runs at the MCG in front of thousands of supporters.
3: Tom Wildy has more.
8: Tens of thousands of footy fans will gather along the parade route, which will see a motorcade carrying the Brisbane Lions and Fremantle Dockers start from John Cain Arena and move through Melbourne Park before crossing the train line and entering the MCG precinct. Both sides will then appear on stage for the fans before the competing captains lift the cup together. After the parade, the Lions and Dockers will hold their captains' runs on the MCG with fans able to attend. That will be their last hit out before Saturday's grand final. Tom Wildy, ABC Sport.
3: South Australia's weather: Renmark partly cloudy, 31. Mount Gambier showers, 19. Port Lincoln a possible shower, 20. Port Pirie partly cloudy, 29. Adelaide partly cloudy, a top of 23 degrees, currently 16. Tomorrow a shower or two, 19. Sunday partly cloudy, 21. Monday partly cloudy, 27. Tuesday becoming cloudy, 30. Wednesday a shower or two, 23. ABC News.
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10: 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Tony Wood, Senior Fellow of the Energy Program at the Grattan Institute.
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11: 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That number is looking reasonably good.
9: Mornings with Rory McLaren. 891 ABC Adelaide. Welcome to Breakfast for Everything Adelaide. 891 ABC Adelaide.
0: Yes, good morning to you. It's 25 minutes to 7. Jules and Joe here with you soon to... Sputnik is in the studio because he's about to join us for Favourite Things, and we said, you're going to tell us what you think is the greatest movie of all time. And he was like, oh, it's not the actual greatest, it's a good movie.
1: Have you been exaggerating, have you, Jules, this whole time?
0: No, in fairness, we're the ABC, so we can't be too hyperbolic.
1: Sure.
0: But he says it's probably in his top three movies of all time.
1: Look, I put that up there as being a pretty great movie. So this is one, and it's not a movie that you would expect. It's not one that you would go,
0: no,
1: I am immediately rushing out to this.
0: No, I thought, as I said earlier, it was terrible. But I haven't seen it, just the trailer.
1: Oh, right. You haven't even seen it. You're like, nah.
0: It just looked bad.
1: No, I'm not going to go see that.
0: But anyway,
1: will you go and see it now that you've had Sputnik's review?
0: I trust Sputnik.
1: Yeah.
0: I do. I think he's a good movie reviewer.
1: We should put that on a shirt. Yeah. I trust Sputnik.
0: Just a cap. Yeah. I trust Sputnik.
1: Yes.
0: Also, two tickets to give away to Mostermind as well. And I'm about to give you the clue for Schiller's secret song.
1: Great.
0: You have the first guess. But before that, we were talking in the papers about Victorian Labor's election promise to be able to allow dogs into pubs
1: and
0: restaurants.
1: I think that this is a risky election promise. This is because already the people who are contacting us about this are divided.
0: Yes. Well, let's go to Chris from Hawker, who joins us, who has an opinion on this. Good morning, Chris.
12: How you going, Jules?
0: Good. What do you think of dogs being able to go into pubs? Yes or no?
12: No, it's just one big conspiracy. The dogs are just trying to take over the world.
0: Yes.
12: Quietly and cunningly.
1: Mm.
12: By manipulating us into letting them do everything on planes, on trains, restaurants.
0: That's right.
12: You name it.
0: I hadn't thought about that.
1: Yes.
0: They're just everywhere. Soon they'll be in the gym with us.
12: Smart animals. Like Hitchhiker's Guide to the Galaxy. Didn't the dolphins, I think, take over the world?
0: Yes, they did.
1: I think the dolphins were already in charge of the world, I think. They didn't realise how...
12: Well, that's right.
1: Oh, the mice were in charge of the world.
12: No, the dogs are as well. How many animals can you do a poop in front of and they'll clean it up for you?
0: Yeah. True.
1: See?
0: True.
1: That was definitely an observation by Douglas Adams in Hitchhiker's Guide to the Galaxy.
0: And often though...
12: Keep them out of pubs and everywhere, and the kids as well. Keep them out too.
0: All right, so everyone out of the pubs.
12: Yeah, everyone except
1: for you.
0: Except him and his friends. Thank you. 1-300-222-891. Would you vote for the Victorian Labor Party because of their policy to be able to let dogs into... Well, to give
1: Would it swing your vote? Maybe you would have voted for them before, but now you're thinking, I can't support this.
0: Well, it's at the venue owner's discretion. So
1: it would be at the venue owner's discretion.
0: Yeah. It's not a free-for-all, but they're going to overturn some of the safety laws as well. I mean, you could do puns on this. You could have a Tui's Blue Heeler.
1: All right, now
0: a golden ale retriever. I could just go through pandemonium.
1: A dog night would be okay, so that's the one night that you know I'm not going to the pub because of all the dogs.
0: Yes,
1: but everyone who wants to take their dog to the pub, off you go. A text says, Jules, no dogs, only at home, not at restaurants or Bunnings or Mitre 10. No thank you, says this text.
0: Another text says, there's plenty of bar stools for dogs to cock their legs on. They'll be right at home, and that's not even in the beer garden.
1: Maybe they have to wear some of those dog nappies that you can get. If you're coming to the pub, you have to wear one of those dog nappies.
0: Yeah. Well, many people, you know, might think that's a good thing for everyone.
1: Everyone has to wear a nappy.
0: Yeah,
1: just for the dogs.
0: Pet pigs and goats. I mean, this is the thing. Do we have guinea pigs? Is this just, are the dogs just an entry-level animal? And soon we go to guinea pigs and lizards and snakes and pet rats and everything in the pub. That's the other thing to consider.
1: Where does it stop, Jules?
0: Exactly.
1: Where does it stop?
0: It's a pet arms race. All right, now, first clue for Schiller's secret song.
1: Yes.
0: Trucker Pete thought it would be, you know, inappropriate songs for the grand final, like The Lion Sleeps Tonight or Free Falling by Tom Petty.
1: Very good.
0: I have done that with the World Cup, Trucker Pete,
1: mm-hmm.
0: so I can't repeat it. So inappropriate song for the World Cup. So it is a song heavily connected to one of the teams in the grand final.
1: Uh-huh.
0: So any ideas, Joe?
1: Well, I reckon, and I was listening to Nikolai Balhartz on Drive, and he was taking suggestions for great songs for the grand final. And one of his callers said, Purple Rain.
0: Oh, great.
1: This suggestion was made even before the forecast was that it was going to rain. It's perfect, really, isn't
0: it? That is really, I didn't think of that
1: Thank you.
0: Purple Rain.
1: Yes.
0: All right, so this song.
1: Oh, you didn't think of that. Okay, so it's not that.
0: No, I didn't think of that song. I mean, it's not that song.
1: Okay.
0: But it's a great, that would have been, I wish I did think of that. So this is a song connected to one of the teams in the grand final. All right. So 0467.
1: Connected in what way? Do we get any more information?
0: Well, it could, like you could say sitting on the dock of the bay would be connected to the Dockers. You know.
1: So it's not that either.
0: Like something to do with the line would be connected to Brisbane.
1: Mm-hmm.
0: You know, something, to, you know, like just think along those lines.
1: Yeah. Hit me with your best shot.
0: Hit me with best shot. Could
1: Lucky
0: be one.
1: Lucky Neil.
0: Yes, again.
1: Is it that one?
0: You're good at this.
1: Okay.
0: Why is Sonia lets me down every week? You're very good at this. All right, so 0467-922-891, a song connected to one of the teams in the grand final. Let's go to Troy Sincock before we get to Sputnik and his greatest movie of all time. Good morning, Troy.
13: G'day, Jules. I'm on Jetty Road at Glenelg this morning, just near the intersection with Partridge Street. Lovely warm morning. The big red car says 19 degrees at the moment as we head for a top of 23. And not only are there more runners and dog walkers out, I'm also noticing something else emerging. That's drivers with their windows down, the wind in their hair, and this happening. There's a lot of doof-doof music coming out of cars this morning. Oh, my goodness.
1: Are
13: I think someone's bringing them
1: out. Night?
13: No, I'm not entirely sure. But heading down Anzac Highway, there was a lot going on. But I'm actually here because Holfast resident Franey Grigg is considering an open letter to our very own Costa Georgiadis from ABC's Gardening Australia, titled very tongue in cheek, Why Jetty Road is Australia's New Botanical Masterpiece. Now, she's suggesting that Costa completely cancel his filming schedule and redirect all cameras here to Glenelg and one garden bed in particular. Now, we know that the Jetty Road upgrade saw months of disruptions to local businesses, residents and the public as pavers were laid and the tram ceased running. Obviously, it's running right now. But there are still some finishing touches taking place here. This garden bed in question is just out the front of a homewares store, and it's close to a rectangle shape, about 15 metres by 2 metres wide. Its perimeter is cordoned off by green flags attached to metal stakes, about 50 and 60 small green plants which have just been planted. There's a yellow side road close sign and a metal-framed wooden seated

0: You know, yes. when like a kind of a SWAT team for gardens, you know, when, you know, you need some beauty in your life, Costa just gets in a chopper and rappels down and does some gardening for you. I do like that idea.
1: He'd have to look out for the tram lines, though, I think, in the chopper. Yes. That could be a bit of a safety concern.
2: I do like that. It's also described as the festive green plastic bunting. When you have a look at it, though, Troy, is it as bad as it's being described or sort of being mocked at?
1: I reckon this is like the hangover of that very lengthy disruption. And, you know, the equation, did the impact of the disruption deliver an outcome equivalent to the inconvenience? Because people have got a lot to say. In fact, Margaret says, what an expensive disappointment. Lisa says, what a bloody waste of money. Phil says, does anyone know why the bench is in the garden? And Sue says, we should have left more parking spaces there.
2: Well, it's hardly a garden, is it? It's kind of a verge with, and if it's got a park bench in it, also the plants that they've got are those spiky plants that if you brush against them, you get stabbed in your legs. Put a bench in it. No one will sit there, but it will look good.
1: Exactly. There's another one across the road too. There's a street sweeper just driving past that at the moment. So there's going to be an abundance of these plants in time, but right now, still a work in progress. It is amazing, really, when you think about when this all started, that work hasn't entirely completed just yet, but obviously planted just in time for the summer rush down at Glenelg.
0: Thank you, Troy Sincock, down there at Chetty Road, Glenelg. Now, before we get to Sputnik, I'll go through some of the guesses for Schiller's Secret Song. It's connected to one of the teams. Suddenly, someone says, because of Kylie Minogue performing. Oh, that's sort of connected to Angry Anderson.
2: And because it was her wedding. What was her character in...
0: Charlene.
2: Yeah, so it was her wedding, wasn't it? That was... Yes. She was walking out to Suddenly.
0: I reckon she might perform it because of Angry as well.
2: So good. What a great idea.
0: My Cheating Heart. I don't know which team is the cheating here.
2: I think that might refer to Lockie Neal.
0: Okay. Sitting on the Dock of the Bay is a very popular one. And Lion Sleeps Tonight as well. So keep your guesses coming through. What is a song connected to one of the teams in the grand final? 0467 922 891. Up next, Sputnik is in the studio for Favourite Things.
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0: All right, so much to do over the weekend. Obviously, there's a grand final. We'll be covering that. Yes, sorry. Covering that tomorrow afternoon. But, you know, for people who don't love footy, might want other things to do or might be missing the footy on the weekend and might think, what else is going on in my life? We're here to help you out. Sputnik, good morning.
9: The greatest film ever made, you say, or the greatest film of all time. I don't know if I said of all time. That's Die Hard, right? Well, that never changes. Right?
0: Let's leave that for the end.
9: Okay. We keep it hanging.
0: Did you give this film 10 out of 10?
9: I did.
0: Okay. Well, that's...
9: And I would say it's the most enjoyable film I've definitely seen this year so far.
0: Okay, right. Yeah. All right, 10 out of 10 is...
2: It's getting pretty close to the greatest movie of all time.
9: Yeah, 10's pretty high.
0: All right, what have you got for us first?
9: I won't do that first then. So last night I was at the Glass Pasty in Botanic Gardens for the launch of the Nature Festival. I know where the festival stayed. I know people are into arts and Cheese Fest and all that sort of stuff. But for me, nature, that's my sweet spot. So Nature Festival starts today, goes till I think the 11th of October. More than 400 events, including... Mastermind.
0: I'm about to give tickets away for that.
9: Well, I think this is not approved, but I heard that you were giving tickets away, and I'm hosting Birds and Bingo in the city and in Strath.
0: Yeah.
9: So if someone wants to go to, I think the city's nearly sold out, so I better not do this, but if someone wants to go to the Birds and Bingo in Strath, I'll give away a double pass to Strath as well.
0: Well, you know what? It's a 50-50 question for Mastermind.
9: Right.
0: So the loser can go to your... No, but
9: I see what you're doing there.
0: No, the person who wins can get the Mastermind ticket, and then so everyone win it. There's going to be two winners.
2: Wait a minute, I'm also emceeing an event. I'm doing the 7x7.
9: Oh, which I was going to talk about.
2: So have we got a prize for them? Have you got any?
0: Have you got tickets to give away?
2: No, I think it's sold out, actually. Never mind, moving right along.
9: So anyway, so Nature Festival, 400 plus events, all kinds of things. And because it was at the Glass Pasty, they've got the exhibition now. Not to be confused, PK was on a few weeks on Favourite Things talking about the Australian Geographic Nature Photographer of the Year, which is at the exhibition at the museum.

0: museum. At the Botanic Gardens, they've got the Wildlife Photographer of the Year. So this is an international one. And it's displayed in that Bicentennial Conservatorium. So even the gallery, if you want to call that, is amazing. So I'm kind of shouting that event out in particular. But as Joe said, 7x7. And because Joe's doing, I'm getting all over the place, but because Joe's doing breakfast, we've had the reshuffle here at the ABC, right? So Jason Chong, I think, is filling in on your show.
1: Yes.
0: So I'm filling in for Jason on Sunday, and I will have VJ, the chair of the Nature Festival, talking on that and talking about 7x7, because, of course, that is Sunday afternoon.
1: There are so many great events. Mm. And honestly, the 7x7 was fantastic last year. This year will be the same.
0: Was but I in Moster, it last year?
1: Yeah, you were fantastic. Yeah. You were great. But Mostermind was a highlight of my year last year. It was so I didn't know what I was going in for. But it was a lot of fun.
2: Well, I'll ask people to ring up right now, and we can take the call shortly. So if you want to go to Mostermind, it's on Wednesday, October 7. It's 5:30 to 8:30 p.m. at the Gov. I think there's about, you can actually, if you don't win, you can, there's about 20 to 30 tickets left.
1: And it's all for charity as well.
2: Yes, it's for the Botanic Society, Botanic Gardens. So I'm not making money out of it. No one is making money out of it.
1: I'm making money out of it. No.
2: You are.
0: No, and mine is a Nature Foundation event, yeah. So it is also not for profit.
2: So if you want to go, I'm going to give you a 50-50 question. I'm going to give you two types of mosses, but one of them isn't actually a moss.
0: Oh.
2: So it's your job to get what isn't truly a moss and what is the moss. So 1-300-222-891. Give us a call. We'll take a call shortly. And the person who doesn't get it right will go on to Sputnik's event. Joe, what have you got for us?
1: Well, I'm reading a book at the moment. I really love supporting local, and we have our own publisher here in Adelaide, South Australia, Pink Shorts Press, and one of their most recent releases is called Scared, Angry, Laughing, subtitle, or How to Fix the World. It's by Margaret Merrilees, and it's a story, a very personal story about coming to Adelaide, being gay in the 1970s and early 80s. And I'll just read just a little bit of it for you, because it's a wonderful read, very short read. We came to Adelaide in the 1970s and early 80s in the wake of the Dunstan era. We came from every direction, every state and territory. I could say we came because of Dunstan, because of the Pink Shorts, women advisors, arts, community, health, land rights, and because of Dr. George Duncan, inoffensive British academic, drowned in the Torrens, 1972. The police never answered for that murder. Nevertheless, we were not illegal like gay men. Nevertheless, a freed South Australia meant a hopeful place for us as well. So it's all about the changing personality and the changing gender, I suppose, of lesbian Australians in South Australia over the decades. And it's a great read. So it's a Scared, Angry, Laughing, or How to Fix the World by Margaret Merrilees.
2: Okay, check it out. I love the fact you read a bit of the book as well.
0: You could do the audio book, Joe.
2: Yeah. Now, 1-300-222-891, if you'd like to go along to Mostermind. I'm about to give you Moss, whether it's real or not. So it's a 50-50 chance. And if you don't get on air and you don't get it right, you'll still go to Sputnik's event. Have you got something else for us, Sputnik?
0: So you want to know the film, right? Is that what we're up
2: yes,
0: to? Do I do the big reveal? So I didn't want to go and see this film. Deb, my co-host, Deb Tribe, who does Saturday mornings, of course, said, no, I think it'll be all right. I thought it was a kid's film and I thought it looked corny. But it's Wile E versus Acme. So Wile E. Coyote from the old beep beep Road Runner cartoons. But it's the whole cast of Looney Tunes. It's half live action, half animated. It's not 3D fancy animated. It's still like the old 2D, you know, Looney Tunes traditional type animation. And the premise of the film is based on an article that was written by a guy in The New Yorker that Wile E. Coyote sues Acme for all the harm that their faulty products have caused. So, of course, if you remember those cartoons, rocket skates would backfire and he'd blow up and the TNT plunger and the anvil and, you know, all those. So he decides he's going to take a court case against Acme for their... And it sounds... I mean, I hope the premise sounds good, but it doesn't sound, you know, best film I've seen all year, but it is so beautifully done.
1: Is part of it being the best film you've seen all year going in with such low expectations?
0: Yeah, that definitely helps. And so I've ruined it for everyone else by saying it's great. But the nostalgia, it's funny. I actually had a little tear in my eye at one point. It's heartfelt. I see so many big budget action films that have no soul. So, you know, when we do these movie reviews, you know, you go and see these films with, you know, everything going for them, but they're just a

0: bit color by numbers, but this was interesting and different and, you know, a good idea and well written. And
1: just in time for the school holidays.
2: Because often when you see real people act alongside cartoon characters like Roger Rabbit or something, it can be a bit naff, but this actually works.
0: Yeah, and, you know, Wile E. Coyote doesn't even talk. He just holds up a little sign every now and again and stuff like that. So there's heaps of things about it that are a bit different. And I know we're going to run out of time, but if you get a chance to read the story of how it even came to be, because they made this film 4 years ago and shelved it because they didn't want to release it. And then, you know, they were going to write it off as a $30 million tax write-off. And that was worth more to them than trying to release it and marketing it. Mm. And then they sold it off to some distribution company. So even the backstory is interesting. Yeah.
2: All right, now we've run out of time to do the text. I'm going to have to do this on the text line, okay? Right. So you need to text your answer in 0467 922 891. What is not a real moss? Is it apple moss or Spanish moss? One of them is a real moss, one of them isn't. Text in apple or Spanish 0467 922 891. That's the thing about mosses. We throw the name around willy-nilly. You know, one of them isn't
0: That's
2: a moss.
0: Hard. I thought you were going to have like a silly name and a serious name, but they could both be mosses.
1: I love that. That's the thing about moss. You could say anything that comes after that sentence and it would be still
0: John
1: be...
0: Moss.
2: So
0: even.
2: One of them isn't a real moss. Right. Is an apple moss a real moss? Is Spanish moss a real moss? 0467 922 891. Let's test it out. All right, so the first one that gets it right, we'll give our digital listeners a chance. We'll take like the 13th one that gets it right, we'll get a ticket to Mostermind, and the 13th one that gets it wrong will go along to your event.
0: There you go.
2: Sputnik as well. All right, 0467 922 891. Thank you, Sputnik.
0: Have a good weekend.
2: As always, you too. Now, Joe, we're going to stick around, obviously. And after that, look, we're going to talk about this injunction because the MotoGP has obviously hit a few hurdles, particularly when it comes to cutting down the trees. Mm. But there's another legal injunction that has been filed from someone that nobody knows, and not even in South Australia.
1: Most of those hurdles have been put in by locals.
2: Yes.
1: This next big hurdle, it's from interstate.
2: Yes, it's such a mistake.
1: What are the furthest away states there are?
2: So we're going to talk about that after 7. But before we do that, let's get your weather. Senior forecaster Ursula Connor joins us. Good morning, Ursula.
3: G'day, Jules.
2: Such a warm morning in Adelaide. What have we got in store for today and then over the weekend?
3: Yeah, you're right. We're already at 17 degrees at West Terrace at the moment. Plenty of high cloud around today. So we could just catch, you know, a very light sprinkle out of some of that cloud, especially through the morning period today. But then into tomorrow, a little bit more of a southerly change pushing over the Adelaide area. So with that, we could see a few showers through Adelaide, sort of through the middle part of the day tomorrow, and certainly some cooler temperatures. So after a maximum of 23 today, we're down to 19 in Adelaide as our maximum tomorrow. Things do clear up pretty quickly, though. Once we get to Sunday, we'll see some northerly winds bringing some much warmer air down again. So a bit more sunshine around, and then we really start to see those temperatures climbing early next week again, Jules.
2: And Ursula, what time will the showers hit tomorrow?
3: Tomorrow in Adelaide, look, we're expecting them to come through sort of in the morning period, so around 7 a.m.-ish, probably picking up and sort of persisting just through to the early afternoon.
2: And in Melbourne, what time are you expecting rain? Because we know Kylie's going to be performing, Joe, probably about 2 o'clock, and, you know, she'll have pyrotechnics there and everything. What time is the rain going to hit there?
3: Yeah, I hope she's got a fur coat to go with whatever crazy costume she's wearing, because, look, rain coming through sort of early tomorrow, but we'll really see the showers persisting probably through the game, and especially sort of early parts of the game sort of starting to ease off by the time we get to sort of late afternoon. But some pretty cool temperatures coming through with the showers. So only forecasting a top of 16 tomorrow, but the feels like more like 12 degrees in Melbourne.
1: She's done many a music video clip where the rain was coming down, and she does the wet look so well. Yeah. I think this is going to play into her wheelhouse.
2: Thank you, Ursula. Now, quickly, let's get James from Norwood up to play Moss or Not. Good morning, James.
4: Morning, all. How are we?
2: Good. What is not a real moss? Is it apple?

0: moss or Spanish moss?
1: Spanish moss is not the real moss. Apple moss must be a real moss.
0: It is. Spanish moss is actually a flowering plant in the pineapple family.
2: Wow.
0: Not even close to a moss, Joe.
2: Did you know that or did you have to look it up, James?
1: No, we saw Spanish moss in Louisiana when we were in the States in 2015 or something or other, and I never knew what it did, and it grows sort of from trees. And yeah. And,
2: however much you spent on that trip, James, worth it, because it's just paid off for you, because you've got the Mostermind tickets.
0: You've got to come to Mostermind, James. It's such a lot of fun. I'll see you
2: there. Love it.
1: I'm virginal, Jules, so I'd love to come.
0: All right, and there are still a few tickets available on the Nature Festival website, just a handful if you still want to go. All right, at 7:10 today, we're going to cover that late-breaking injunction on the MotoGP, Joe, and 64.
2: This is such huge news. Adelaide's own 64 has made it into the grand final of The Voice. Get there and start voting now. Get them across the line.
0: They'll be in the studio.
3: When you need the latest information about your world.
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3: It's on 891 ABC Adelaide.

0: Adelaide University not on track to meet its international student targets. Locals living near where Gus Lamont disappeared express their hopes a reward for information could help, and Lachie Neal cleared to play in the AFL Grand Final. Good morning, Matt Coleman in Adelaide with ABC News. Adelaide University is not on track to meet its international student targets. Political reporter Thomas Kelsall has more.
1: The business case for amalgamating the University of Adelaide and UniSA promised a merged university could enrol 6,000 additional international students by 2034. But the new university, which opened in January, says it now has 4,000 fewer international students compared to what the two separate universities had last year. Adelaide University Deputy Vice-Chancellor Professor Jessica Gallagher says it's due to the federal government's crackdown on international students.
2: We can't have predicted the number of changes and the short time frame with which those were going to be implemented.
1: The university said in May that the loss of international student fees left it with a $90 million revenue shortfall.
0: Locals living in the outback community near where Gus Lamont disappeared have expressed their hopes that a reward for information about his disappearance could help to solve the case. Gus was reported missing last September from Oak Park Station near Yunta in SA's mid-north. $1 million is now on offer for information leading to the discovery of the missing boy or a criminal conviction in connection to his disappearance. More than 30 tip-offs have been received by Crime Stoppers since the announcement. Yunta local Keith Noble says the decision to offer a reward was the only way forward.
3: They may get response from someone, you never know. Like my thoughts is that's the only way that you're going to get anywhere, because money makes people crack. That's it.
0: The National Body for Baseball has paid tribute to a Renmark teenager who died in a car crash at the weekend. Oliver Brown has more.
4: 17-year-old Ryan Prokopek died following a two-vehicle crash on the Sturt Highway near Annadale on Sunday night. Baseball Australia says Ryan was travelling home from a baseball game in Adelaide. His brother and passenger Aidan sustained minor injuries. The driver of the other vehicle, a 17-year-old boy from Renmark, was airlifted to hospital with life-threatening injuries. Ryan was an active member of the local baseball community, with state and interstate clubs offering their support and condolences. Baseball Australia says those that knew him will remember his kindness, cheeky personality, and loving and loyal nature.
0: An 11-year-old boy has died in hospital after being shot in the face in Sydney's northwest on Monday, Charlie McLean reports.
5: The boy had been on life support for hours, but officers say he died from his injuries around 8 o'clock last night. Police say the boy was found in a unit on Fairway Drive in Norwest on Monday with a gunshot wound to his face and neck. Five other people were in the unit, but none were injured. Three 18-year-olds were arrested at the scene by police, but two were later released. The third man has been charged with concealing a serious indictable offence and remains before the courts. The investigation is continuing, with police working to question everyone inside the unit.
0: The federal government says artificial intelligence company OpenAI is engaging with it after a data breach involving Medicare. Nick Palmer has more.
6: After it was revealed that OpenAI agents hacked into a Medicare data portal in June this year, Government Services Minister Katie Gallagher has told the ABC the company is engaging with the government as a rapid review into the incident gets underway. It's also been referred to Parliament's Joint Select Committee on Artificial Intelligence. The ABC has also found that thousands of AI agents appear to have worked together to communicate with each other to hack into multiple government services, coordinating the effort over a series of months. The nature of that hack is one of the foremost concerns about the potential risks of the technology.
0: A man involved in a crash at Lewiston west of Gawler last night has died. Around 9 p.m. police attended the crash at Gawler River Road, where the driver, a 24-year-old man, died at the scene. A police officer has died in a car crash in Sydney's inner west overnight. Elsie Kennedy has more.
7: The marked police car was travelling along Gibbon Street in Redfern on its way to an incident under lights and sirens about 1:30 this morning when it crashed into a tree. A female constable who was a passenger in the car died instantly. A male constable who was driving the car was treated at the scene by paramedics. He was taken to hospital in a stable condition. The crash has been declared a critical incident. Police are urging anyone who was in the area at the time who may have information about the crash to contact Crime Stoppers.
0: Palestinian leader Mahmoud Abbas has called on the UN to pressure Israel to end what he calls terrorism by Jewish settlers in the West Bank. America's editor John Lyons is in New York.
8: Speaking to the UN General Assembly, the leader of the Palestinian Authority called on the international community to push for a two-state solution under which a non-militarized Palestine would live alongside Israel. He told the Assembly Palestinians were facing a genocidal war in Gaza and an escalating campaign of settlement expansion and violence in the occupied West Bank. Mr. Abbas addressed the assembly remotely after the US and Israel opposed him travelling to the UN for a second consecutive year. Shortly after, Israel's leader Benjamin Netanyahu told the UN he rejected allegations of genocide against Israel, whose military, he said, was the most moral army in the world.
0: The Prime Minister will tell the United Nations General Assembly the world can only confront the breakdown of international rules and the emergence of AI if leaders band together. His National Affairs correspondent, Jane Norman.
9: Anthony Albanese will cap off his week-long trip to the United States, delivering Australia's national statement to the UN. Having launched Australia's campaign this week for a two-year term on the UN Security Council, the Prime Minister is expected to use his speech to make his case. It's understood he'll urge nations to come together and cooperate to confront the major challenges the world's facing, including climate change, emerging technologies like AI, and the breakdown of international rules. Mr. Albanese has previously said the UN needs to modernise and reform if it's to meet those challenges. Jane Norman, ABC News, New York.
0: Brisbane has confirmed its final lineup for the AFL Grand Final against Fremantle, with Lachie Neal cleared to play after overturning his one-match suspension. Kira Jones reports.
10: The star midfielder won his last-ditch challenge at the AFL Appeals Board, clearing him to line up for his fourth consecutive Grand Final. The panel pointed to his exemplary disciplinary record in overturning his striking suspension. The defending premiers have named an unchanged team, with defender Noah Answorth named as an emergency after recovering from an ankle injury. The club is chasing an historic third straight premiership. The Lions and Dockers will take part in the traditional parade through Melbourne late this morning before completing their final training runs at the MCG in front of thousands of supporters.
0: And Tim Wharton has more on the grand final parade.
11: Tens of thousands of football fans will see a motorcade carrying the Brisbane Lions and Fremantle Dockers. The parade starts from John Cain Arena, will move through Melbourne Park before crossing the train line and entering the MCG precinct. Both sides will then appear on stage for the fans before the competing captains lift the cup together. After the parade, the Lions and Dockers will hold their captain's runs on the MCG with fans able to attend. That will be their last hit up before the grand final. The Lions have been boosted after Lachie Neal successfully overturned his one-match ban for striking. The AFL panel pointed to Neil's exemplary disciplinary record and instead fined him $10,000.
0: In basketball, the Wildcats have edged out the Adelaide 36ers 98-97, while the Melbourne United downed the Phoenix 86-61. Australia has lost the first men's ODI cricket match to South Africa by 67 runs in Durban. The Proteas posted 8 for 297. In reply, the Australians are rolled for 230, with captain Mitch Marsh hitting 60. Marsh has told Fox Sports his side was outplayed.
12: Oh, yeah, pretty disappointed. South Africa outplayed us. I think they got 100 runs off the last 10 overs. Good game of cricket, but, yeah, we fell well short tonight. We pushed to try and get that extra couple of wickets there, and it didn't quite go our way.
0: Socceroos coach Tony Popovic says his side is ready to go toe-to-toe against Brazil in a friendly in Townsville tonight. Popovic has named seven uncapped players in his squad for the two-match series, but will be without star forward Moutinho due to a shoulder injury. Popovic says the two matches will be special for his young team.
13: Once we qualify for the World Cup, we've made decisions to make big changes to the squad and bring in a much younger squad, and we've tried to do that again now in this camp. So we're looking forward to a fantastic game. We know who we're up against, we know the quality that we're up against, but this is something special for us.
0: The main story again, Adelaide University is not on track to meet its international student targets. South Australia's weather, Renmark, partly cloudy, 31. Mount Gambier, showers, 19. Port Lincoln, a possible shower, 20. Port Pirie, partly cloudy, 29. Adelaide, partly cloudy, a top of 23 degrees, currently 17. Tomorrow, a shower or two, 19. Sunday, partly cloudy, 21. Monday, partly cloudy, 27. ABC News.
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15: 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Your spin cyclist will lift the lid.
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16: People would think, well, why would it take money for you to give information to the disappearance of a small child? But does it work often?
17: In this circumstance, what it's done is re-energise this case. It's got people talking about it again. And that's what the police need. They need information from somebody who they believe knows something. And the pressure is back on them.
14: Breakfast.
16: Yes, good morning. If you're waking up, forget the thermals. You probably don't even need a... But certainly don't need a puffer jacket. It's 17 degrees out there and it's going to get to a top of, I think, 23 today. It's almost... Spring is upon us, Joe Levity.
18: You probably already knew that when you woke up and there was just perhaps a slight film of sweat on you from having too many winter doonas over the top of you. And as you walk outside... You don't need the extra accessories for sure. It is a beautiful morning.
16: It is. And look, we've got a lot to keep you warm as well over this hour. If you were looking at the news yesterday afternoon, there was breaking news that there has been an application to file an urgent injunction against development of the track for the MotoGP. So this is the second court action that is occurring over this development. But this one is coming from Queensland and no one has heard of the person who's filed it.
18: Yes, it took a lot of people by surprise, especially the Save the Parklands people, trying to figure out who is this person. Have they accidentally, because there's a Victoria Park in Brisbane that's also got a similar campaign to try and save that, trees being cut down to make way for a stadium. Have they ticked the wrong state when they're trying to make this application for an injunction? So we're going to find out more about that shortly. And huge news for Adelaide. Born, raised performers, the 64 who've been entertaining for decades since they were in high school, they are in the final of The Voice. And they're such stars and such lovely, lovely fellas as well. I really hope they win.
16: Yes, so South Australia is in a grand final. We can safely say that now.
18: Exactly.
16: Because of The Voice.
18: Precisely. And one that we might win.
16: Yes. So anyway, we're going to tell you how you can get those South Aussies over the line. And speaking of the grand final, your second clue for Schiller's secret song. So the first clue was it's connected to one of the teams of the grand final. Some great suggestions. The Lion Sleeps Tonight.
18: Yes.
16: Katy Perry's Roar.
18: Yes.
16: Of course, for the Brisbane Lions. It's not
18: I
16: the
18: still
16: Brisbane...
18: think it's Hit Me One More Time from Lucky Neal.
16: Yes, it is not.
18: It's not that. It's not Hit Me With Your Best Shot.
16: It's not connected to the Brisbane Lions. This song is heavily connected to the Fremantle Dockers.
18: Oh, Purple Rain. That was my other suggestion.
16: That is an excellent one. Could be to do with the marine type theme that the Dockers have, the anchors, or it could be something else. So it's a song heavily connected to the Fremantle Dockers. So 0467 922 891. Text it through. Guess it before it's played. But it's Jewel Schiller, Joe Laverty on 891 ABC Adelaide.
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16: Breaking news yesterday, there was an application filed for an urgent injunction into the MotoGP in relation to the works associated with that. So it was a request for the state government to down tools. This injunction has not been granted yet. It's been applied for. So what does this mean? Let's talk to a couple of people who are involved in the Stop the Chop campaign. Firstly, the Adelaide City Councillor Patrick Maher joins us. Good morning to you, Patrick Maher.
19: G'day, Jules. G'day, Joe. How you going?
16: Now, all we know is that this has been filed by a person called Joshua Hogan from Queensland. Does your group...
18: Who is this guy?
16: ...have any idea who this is?
19: Yeah, no, we have no idea who this is. Certainly not anyone who's spoken with me or any of the other councillors that we've been in contact with. It's an interesting development.
16: So do you even know what the injunction has been filed for?
19: No, we've only been able to see what's publicly available on the website. So being the federal court, there's all the different jurisdictions. So you can lodge anywhere. It'll still end up in the same court. I think this goes to show the national interest in this development by the state government.
18: Was there some speculation that it might have been a mistake because there is a similar campaign running for a park that's also named Victoria Park in Brisbane? Was there some suggestion that maybe he'd accidentally made a mistake in filing this for South Australia?
19: I did see some commentary about that, but once we're able to find the court filing itself, I think it does actually mention the word MotoGP. So I think they've got it right here. Perhaps it's just an interested person from Queensland.
18: Do you welcome it?
19: It's certainly a surprise. We weren't As far as the council, we weren't prepared for this one. I know the Parklands Association had mentioned that they were going to look into some sort of court injunction. It's an interesting one because we don't actually know what they've applied for, what the injunction is, or we don't have any details at all. So I think we'll hold back on the welcome just yet until we get a bit more info.
16: Well, I have to confess, Patrick, I was on Google and AI searching for Joshua Hogan in yes. Queensland who might have had some environmental concerns in the past. I could not find anyone.
18: Joshua Hogan being a trending topic in exactly. Adelaide for some strange reason yesterday afternoon.
19: Quite a few Joshuas, that's for sure.
16: I went to the Parklands Facebook page, the Stop the Chop. I could not find anyone who's a member of that called Joshua Hogan. So this is a mystery. A riddle, Patrick.
19: It is.
16: Well, hopefully we will know more in the coming days. Thank you for your company, Patrick Maher.
19: No problem. Thank you.
16: Now, someone who has filed an injunction and that decision is going to happen next Thursday on October 1 joins us now. You would have met him on The Breakfast Show when he came in, when he first filed this injunction. Edwin Kemp Attrill joins us. Good morning to you, Edwin.
20: Good morning.
16: So what are your thoughts on this Joshua Hogan and this mystery application for an injunction?
20: Yeah, it's pretty amazing. I think, as Patrick said, it just really shows that how important the Adelaide Parklands are to all Australians, and this is why they're nationally heritage listed. And I think when the government cuts corners, when they bypass their own legislation, they expose themselves up to risks. And I think we're seeing the consequences of the government's actions.
16: So just talk us through the reason for your injunction, Edwin, and when the decision will be handed down and what you're hoping for.
20: Yeah, so when Jeanette Malira and I brought forward this case, we did it because, you know, no government is above the law. And we saw the destruction that was happening in the North Adelaide Golf Course area, and we knew that we just had to take a stand. So that case went through a six-day trial. It went through, you know, similar process to this. I think nobody knew who I was when that injunction was first lodged, and the government tried to throw it out. And this MotoGP injunction as well, this was lodged a week ago. So I'm sure they've, you know, tried to throw it out, and it seems to be progressing. It seems to kind of be continuing. But so for our case, we went through this six-day trial. We heard a huge amount of evidence. The government director hadn't even read the guidelines of the...
16: So this is that they should have been referred to the Federal Environment Minister. It was your case, wasn't it, Edward?
20: Yes, yeah, which is actually what they are now doing with the MotoGP.
16: So quickly, because we are going to speak to the Attorney General shortly, what's your hope for the decision next Thursday?
20: Well, we hope that the government is held accountable and that they're required to then refer it to the Federal Environment Minister for assessment.
16: Edwin Kemp Attrill, thank you for your company.
18: This is 891 Breakfast. Jules and Joe with you, and Kaya Maher is the South Australian Attorney General. So what does the government know about this application, Attorney General?
21: Yeah, we've only just received it, Joe, and you know, with matters before the court, you'd appreciate I'll be limited in what I can say, but we will, of course, defend our position. It was an election commitment for the MotoGP and for...

0: The action we're taking to make sure to for the MotoGP, we're taking an exceptionally cautious approach, doing things we probably don't need to do. We have lodged we are lodging with under the Federal EPBC Act, an application with the federal minister. You will have seen to try and make sure there's as little risk as possible. We have various ministers in acting roles where there's any suggestion there could be a conflict. So we are taking a cautious approach, so we're confident with our position.
1: What ground has this application been filed for, Kaiama?
0: Yeah, I'm getting a briefing on that, Jules. It is a little bit unclear at the moment, but we are trying to ascertain that. But as I said, we will vigorously defend our position, and given the abundance of caution approach we're taking and referring things where we might not necessarily need to, but doing it anyway, we're confident in our position here.
1: So are you hopeful that this will be thrown out?
0: Certainly, that's what we will be submitting as a state in defending our position, that there aren't merits in this. But we will need to carefully assess it, put it before the court. And, I wouldn't want to prejudge an outcome.
1: And you'd
2: It's one thing for something like this to come from a South Australian group. How do you feel about this coming from someone in Queensland?
0: Look, it's a little curious, but we have legal systems in Australia, the free and fair democracy with open justice, and anyone is entitled to do that. Whether they have standing to actually take the action or not will be determined by the court.
1: So, is this going to delay the works in any way at the moment?
0: Not that I'm aware of, Jules. As I say, we're taking an abundance of caution approach and doing things we don't necessarily need to do, like referring it to the Commonwealth Minister under the EPBC Act. Having acting ministers where there's any doubt or any possibility that concern could be raised.
1: And are you confident that the finding on next Thursday, October 1, will fall in your favour?
0: Look, we acted on the best possible advice in relation to North Adelaide Golf Course on what processes we need to do to comply with all regulations, all laws. And again, it wouldn't be right for me as Attorney General to prejudge an outcome, but we have done everything, every step of the way that we were advised we needed to do.
1: All right.
2: Any idea yet on when the trees are going to start coming down?
0: I'm not sure, Joe, but once the consultation ends, it's all assessed. I'm sure that will be there'll be more information about that in due course.
1: It's ended, hasn't it? Didn't it end on Sunday?
0: You're talking about North Adelaide
1: Oh,
0: or
1: no, the MotoGP consultation.
0: Yeah, I think it was Sunday that the consultation ended. There will be a process now
1: Okay.
0: of collating all that consultation and formulating responses.
1: Kai Ma, thank you for your company at 21 minutes past 7. Jules and Joe on 891 ABC Adelaide Breakfast. Lots of texts coming through. I said that the song was connected to the Dockers in some way. ACDC, Thunderstruck, that is a very good guess. Hell's Bells, which is their Wharfie Time song, is another great guess. Sitting on the Dock of the Bay is another great guess. Keep your text coming through 0467922891.
2: All of these songs, which would be performed beautifully by Adelaide's own, the 64. There is not just one grand final happening in Australia this weekend. The other, some would argue, even bigger and more important to the rest of Australia, is the Voice Grand Final. Something about, I've never cared about this before now, but now I care deeply because the 64 is in the grand final, Adelaide's own, and Ben Francis is here. You must just be giddy with excitement, Ben.
3: We really are. We can't believe it. I mean, I remember watching kind of season one and two of The Voice with Carice Eden and Rachel Leocar and just going, wow, these people are amazing. And now we're here
2: Why
3: doing
2: has it
3: it.
2: taken you so long? The 64, you're such stars. Why has it taken you so long to get there?
3: Yeah, I mean, we obviously produced this group ourselves, so we put on all of the shows ourselves, and we've already, it was always kind of in the back of our minds, maybe we should give it a go. And last April, we were actually on a day off in Samoa, just about to board a cruise ship, and we'd seen this application going around on social media. You know, The Voice be a contestant, and we were like, oh, I mean, let's just say it was happy hour, and we were like, you know what, let's give it a go, let's write the application, and then here we are now in the grand final. It's crazy.
1: Now, I've seen your work and interviewed you, and you've performed for us. Just remind people who the 64 are, Ben, how you formed, you know, how your career has developed into, you know, now national TV stars.
3: Yeah, we formed in an Adelaide music classroom in 2014 and 15, and we were introduced to the music of Frankie Valli and the Four Seasons initially by Michael Griffiths.
1: So you're all school friends?
3: Yeah, so we were all schoolmates. It was kind of the co-curricular boys choir here in Adelaide, and we started singing these Frankie Valli harmonies, and the four of us kind of fell in love with that sound. And I remember it was on the bus on the

0: way to Generations in Jazz. We were, the four of us were kind of sitting in the back, and we started singing these harmonies together for the first time, and we thought, yeah, this sounds pretty good. We should give this a go. And we put on our own shows. It was a little kind of small venues that we sold out because, you know, mum came, dad came, grandpa came. And yeah, every year we thought, let's do it bigger, let's do it better. And yeah, now here we are in the grand final. It's yeah, it's pretty surreal.
1: So with The Voice, now I've been watching you on YouTube, but you kind of, you've got musical icons that are assigned teams. Is that right? And you've kind of switched teams. So tell us your journey through The Voice.
0: We have. So, we went onto this show kind of hoping to turn a chair. It's very intimidating walking out to the backs of four chairs. I much prefer an audience that looks at you. But we were lucky to get four chairs. Now, when we went into the process, our goal was to work with Ronan Keating because he's obviously the king of the boy bands. He gets the harmonies. But he was blocked after our blind audition. So one of the other coaches, Richard, actually blocked him from taking us. So we actually went with Melanie C.
1: Spice Girl.
0: A Spice Girl.
2: Also not bad at bands.
0: Exactly.
2: Girl bands, but...
0: 100%. So, and we had a great session with Melanie C. She was brilliant. And then in the knockouts, she didn't pick us. And in that stage of the competition, another judge can save the artist that hasn't been picked. So then Ronan saved us, and we've been on Team Ronan for about 3 weeks now.
2: So grand final is on Sunday night. Get voting. I've already voted three times. Apparently you're allowed to vote three times.
0: You
2: I
0: can.
2: Don't know how that's legal, but I've already done it. And it's not the old, you know, how you, back in the day you used to have to pay 30 cents per vote or something like that. There's none of that.
0: Just
2: on there and vote.
0: Yeah.
2: Do you know what you're performing?
0: We do. And let's just say, I'm not going to give anything away, but all of the contestants in the grand final get to do a quote-unquote duet with their coach.
2: Oh,
0: so wow. in our case, it's a bit of a quintet situation.
1: You're listening to Ben Francis. He's a member of the 64. They're performing in the grand final of The Voice on Sunday night. So it's the only South Australian in a grand final.
0: I was going to say, yes, I was hoping that we'd be kind of, you know, the Crows would be on the Saturday and we'd be on the Sunday, but didn't quite work out like that.
1: Now, I'm interested because, you know, a lot of people are into rap or, you know, maybe rock at the moment. You know, so you're young, you're 15, Frankie Valli, Harmony, all that type of stuff. I mean, it's an interesting kind of thing to really resonate with you because, I mean, I think of it my father's era. I mean,
0: yes,
1: he loves Frankie Valli. But then you've got Jersey Boys doing so well, all these things. So what was it that resonated to you about that music?
0: It was really those harmonies and how they sounded together. And the Frankie Valli stuff, we went and kind of found the Beach Boys and found the Bee Gees and the Monkey. I remember going home to mum, I was in year 10, kind of coming home from school and going, oh mum, I've found this great song. It's called Daydream Believer by the Monkeys. And she's going, okay, you know,
1: right.
0: I like what they're teaching these kids in school. But it was those harmonies, and what we've done, that's kind of become our thing. So even if there's a song with no harmonies in it, we'll add them in now and create these kind of harmony versions of these songs and give it big energy. And yeah, it's a lot of fun.
2: Famously, teenage boys' voices break and they go all over the place, but you have still got the voices of angels. Is this some kind of miracle? What's happened? How did you do this?
0: We always joke that they kick me before I go on. do you know what? My vocal teacher, because I was born in England, I moved to Australia in 2008 and I went straight into voice lessons. And my vocal teacher at the time, when I was going through puberty, said, right, the first thing people want to do when they go through puberty is kind of talk in this really new, deep voice. And she said, just try, keep singing high and keep, you know, it's probably the uncoolest thing you can do, but keep singing high. And I've kept all of that upper range, and it was just the best thing I ever did because...
2: Now you're on The Voice in the grand final.
1: What's the plan after The Voice? Because The Voice gives you a lot of profile, you know, around Australia, you know, so how are you going to use that profile, Ben?
0: Yeah, we've always produced our own tours. We want to produce bigger tours. We want to do bigger venues. I mean, this whole group was born out of a passion for this music and for sharing that love and this joy. And I think now more than ever, more people need that in their lives. So we just want to take it on the road and give this joy to as many people as we can.
1: Well, and how do you vote finally for the 64?
0: Yes, I have memorised the number, 0417 779 677. You can vote three separate texts, the 64, to that number. It's also all over our Facebook and Instagram page.
2: You're never going to remember that number. Go to the 64 Facebook page. It's on the front page.
1: So, and this, how do you write the 64? Is it?
0: You can do it anyway, but it is THE60 and then FOUR. But
1: okay,
0: any
1: right.
0: kind of variation of 64 will go to
2: get
0: us.
2: Get on it. Take any extra extra phones that are around the place, start sending those

0: text messages.
1: Knock on your neighbour's door, steal their phones.
2: We want a South Aussie group to win a grand final.
0: We have to support our own.
2: And you have been great friends of us here at the ABC, yes. Ben Francis, and members of 64. So let's hope you can get over
1: and
2: the top.
1: Thank you to the ABC. I mean, we came on this show when we were just starting out. We've been on this station for a long time. So Thanks for supporting the little guy. We really appreciate it.
0: Now that you're the big guy, you're still coming. Yeah. It's so great.
2: I know. Thank you, Ben Francis.
0: They were on stage at the Royal Adelaide show as well. Back-to-back gigs. It's a wonderful thing.
2: Good luck on
1: Sunday.
2: Appreciate
1: it. Thank you.
2: It's almost time for the 7:30 news. After that, well, many of you would have been shocked last night to know that Lachie Neale will play in Saturday's grand final. We spoke to his father earlier in the week and he was quite devastated. We're going to chat to him again. I'm sure his mood will be slightly different.
0: Yes, slightly, I would think.
2: And you're going to hear Schiller's secret song. It's connected to the Fremantle Dockers. Still time to guess, 0467 922 891. And we'll take you to a grand final party in remote South Australia.
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5: Matt Coleman in Adelaide with ABC News. Adelaide University is not on track to meet its international student targets. Political reporter Thomas Kelsall has more.
6: The business case for amalgamating the University of Adelaide and UniSA promised a merged university could enrol 6,000 additional international students by 2034. But the new university, which opened in January, says it now has 4,000 fewer international students compared to what the two separate universities had last year. Adelaide University Deputy Vice-Chancellor Professor Jessica Gallagher says it's due to the federal government's crackdown on international students.
7: We can't have predicted the number of changes and the short timeframe with which those were going to be implemented.
6: The university said in May that the loss of international student fees left it with a $90 million revenue shortfall.
5: Higher education policy expert Professor Andrew Norton says the merger has suffered from bad timing.
8: Its ranking should go up over time, but because it is the demand for international education has gone down, there won't be that translation of a better ranking through into more students that there might have been had the merger happened at an earlier time.
5: A man involved in a crash at Lewiston west of Gawler last night has died. Around 9 p.m. police attended the crash at Gawler River Road, where the driver, a 24-year-old man, died at the scene. The national body for baseball has paid tribute to a Renmark teenager who died in a car crash at the weekend. Oliver Brown has more.
9: 17-year-old Ryan Prokopek died following a two-vehicle crash on the Sturt Highway near Annadale on Sunday night. Baseball Australia says Ryan was travelling home from a baseball game in Adelaide. His brother and passenger Aidan sustained minor injuries. The driver of the other vehicle, a 17-year-old boy from Renmark, was airlifted to hospital with life-threatening injuries. Ryan was an active member of the local baseball community, with state and interstate clubs offering their support and condolences. Baseball Australia says those that knew him will remember his kindness, cheeky personality, and loving and loyal nature.
5: The federal government says artificial intelligence company OpenAI is engaging with it after a data breach involving Medicare. Nick Palmiter has the details.
10: After it was revealed that OpenAI agents hacked into a Medicare data portal in June this year, Government Services Minister Katie Gallagher has told the ABC the company is engaging with the government as a rapid review into the incident gets underway. It's also been referred to Parliament's Joint Select Committee on Artificial Intelligence. The ABC has also found that thousands of AI agents appear to have worked together to communicate with each other to hack into multiple government services, coordinating the effort over a series of months. The nature of that hack is one of the foremost concerns about the potential risks of the technology.
5: The Prime Minister will tell the United Nations General Assembly that the world can only confront the breakdown of international rules and the emergence of AI if leaders band together. His National Affairs correspondent Jane Norman.
11: Anthony Albanese will cap off his week-long trip to the United States, delivering Australia's national statement to the UN. Having launched Australia's campaign this week for a two-year term on the UN Security Council, the Prime Minister is expected to use his speech to make his case. It's understood he'll urge nations to come together and cooperate to confront the major challenges the world's facing, including climate change, emerging technologies like AI, and the breakdown of international rules. Mr. Albanese has previously

0: said the UN needs to modernise and reform if it's to meet those challenges. Jane Norman, ABC News, New York.
1: Brisbane has confirmed its final lineup for the AFL Grand Final against Fremantle, with Lachie Neale cleared to play after overturning his one-match suspension. Kira Jones reports.
2: The star midfielder won his last-ditch challenge at the AFL Appeals Board, clearing him to line up for his fourth consecutive Grand Final. The panel pointed to his exemplary disciplinary record in overturning his striking suspension. The defending premiers have named an unchanged team, with defender Noah Answorth named as an emergency after recovering from an ankle injury. The club is chasing an historic third straight premiership. The Lions and Dockers will take part in the traditional parade through Melbourne late this morning before completing their final training runs at the MCG in front of thousands of supporters.
1: South Australia's weather: Renmark partly cloudy, 31, Mount Gambier showers 19, Port Lincoln a possible shower 20, Port Pirie partly cloudy 29, Adelaide partly cloudy, a top of 23 degrees, currently 17, tomorrow a shower or two 19, Sunday partly cloudy 21, Monday partly cloudy 27.
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4: Good morning, Dorian Tassato from ATM with Adelaide's latest traffic. It's accident and breakdown free to start your Friday around all the majors. Take that while you can. Ongoing works continuing North Haven, Victoria Road, near Keith Smith Drive. Better speeds at 40 both ways there. Also, Happy Valley Main South Road near Chandler's Hill Road, and a couple of speed traps to Fairfield Road, Elizabeth Grove, and Grand Boulevard, Seaford Rise.
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5: Good morning to you. Huge half hour coming up. Schiller's secret song will be revealed. I said that it was connected heavily to the Fremantle Dockers. Your final clue is the video for this song was made for $380 and is one of the most famous music videos of all time. That is your final clue.
6: Great clues. We're also going to take you to one of the most remote grand final parties there are. The preparations are already underway. You can only charter a plane into this small town, and it's huge every year. So we'll take you there in the next half hour.
5: Also, we're going to hear from Robbie Neale, Lachie Neale's dad, about how he feels about the ban being overturned. I'm sure he's going to be in a very different mood. And Clint Wilden from ABC Sport will preview the big game. He's calling it on Saturday afternoon. Before all that, let's get your police news. Senior Constable Daniel Isaacson joins us. Good morning, Daniel. We've had a robbery in the city.
7: Yeah, this happened just before 8:30 last night. Four people wearing masks entered a convenience store on King William Street. One of the group threatened staff with a knife before they stole cigarettes, lighters, and then ran off. Thankfully, nobody was injured. Patrols quickly responded and located two suspects in a nearby car park, while Petey Webster and his handler located the remaining two suspects on Weymouth Street. A discarded bag was recovered, which contained some of the stolen items, and further items were found in possession of the pair. Those arrested are two 12-year-old boys, a 17-year-old boy, a 20-year-old man from Renown Park as well. They've all been charged with aggravated robbery, and the boys were granted bail while the 20-year-old man was refused bail, and he's going to appear in the Adelaide Magistrates Court today.
5: So young. Damn. Wow.
6: You also, this is a staggering theft. What happened in Noarlunga?
7: Well, about 8:30 last night, a man wearing a balaclava and armed with a hammer entered a toy store at a shopping centre on Beach Road at Noarlunga Centre. The suspect smashed a glass cabinet and stole Pokemon cards before running through the northern car park. Thankfully, again, nobody was injured. The suspect is described as Caucasian, 183 centimetres tall, aged in his mid-20s and wearing all-black clothing. Southern District patrols attended but weren't able to locate him, so investigations are ongoing with this one. And we're just asking if anybody has any CCTV or information that can assist us, give us a call on Crime Stoppers on 1-800-333-000.
5: The black market in Pokemon cards must be pretty small, but it really indicates how much some of them are worth.
6: Do you know which cards it was, by the way, Daniel?
7: I'm not sure. I really hope that he got a bunch of duds, though.
5: Yes,
6: that's right.
5: And finally, Daniel, I can't believe we're doing this. Has it been another fatal crash?
7: Yeah, so sad. About 8:50 last night, police and paramedics responded to a crash on Gawler River Road at Lewiston after a Holden sedan collided with a tree. Sadly, the driver and sole occupant, a 24-year-old man from Queenstown, died at the scene. The road was closed while major crash investigators examined the scene, and it reopened at about 3:30 this morning. The man's death is the 83rd life lost on SA Road.

0: Thank you, Daniel Isaacson. It is 22 minutes to 8. Jewel Schiller, Joe Laverty on 891 ABC Adelaide. You ready for Schiller's secret song? It's a pretty obvious one, Joe. It was connected to Fremantle. Of course, Bon Scott, Fremantle raised. He went to primary school there. He went to John Curtin Senior High School in Fremantle. He actually performed in the Fremantle Scots Pipe Band, which is why I'm playing this song.
1: Cool.
0: Because the bagpipe solo is one of the most famous elements of this song. And it reflects the AFL Grand Final because, Joe, it is a long way to the top. Good luck, Dockers, on Saturday afternoon. Here's Bon Scott, your spiritual son.

0: It is a long way to the top.
1: This song is going down extremely well with everyone song. Listening at the moment saying, yes, AC/DC in the morning, more of this, please.
0: What a great song. Like, you keep forgetting how good that song is, you know, when you think it's getting up to like 50 years old.
1: Yeah.
0: It still holds up.
1: Exactly.
0: It is a long way to the top if you want to win a grand final. It's a long way to the top to win a Brownlow medal. And we're now going to talk to the father of someone who's won two of them. But has been kind of the story of the week leading up to the grand final. It's been a will he, won't he play, will he, won't he play. And last time we spoke to Robbie Neal, it was definitely in the won't he play, he won't play. But now he is. Let's talk to Robbie Neal. Good morning, Robbie.
2: Good morning, Jules. Good morning, Joe. How are you?
1: Wow, you sound more sprightly than the last time we spoke to you, Robbie.
0: How do you feel about it all? Because eventually the decision came back to the fact he had an exemplary record, which it's odd that that wasn't considered earlier, don't you think?
2: No, you're spot on, Jules, and that was picked up by the appeals board that was an oversight at the tribunal hearing that provision is there to be used and...

0: Knew the provision was there. It was just whether they, at this late stage, as you said, that they would overturn it. We were certainly preparing ourselves for the fact that he wasn't going to play, and that just get in and support him through a pretty tough time. But it's a funny game, this, isn't it? A week's a long time in football, as they say, Jules.
1: Robbie, how did you find out? I found out by listening to it on Nikolai Bellhartz's Drive program. So how did you find out? Were you listening to the radio? Were you waiting for Lockie to call?
0: Yeah, so was actually at my stepdaughter's house, and my wife and I were sitting at the deck having a glass of red, and I didn't want to follow it. I had my phone sitting there, and I had a mate from Adelaide. I saw a text pop up, and he'd offered to tip in for the 10K fine, and I knew then he was
2: wow.
0: off.
1: And did you get on the phone to Lockie straight away? What happened next?
0: Yeah, he rang sort of 15 minutes after hearing. He rang, and you could pick the relief in his voice, obviously, and obviously he was not emotional, but I think he'd had an emotional stage when the hearing went down. His hands sort of went into, his head went into his hands, and they said he was shaking a little bit. And with the result, I think it's just such relief, and he can now get on with the job in hand.
2: You're listening to Robbie Neal, Lockie Neal's dad, of course, who was cleared to play in the grand final yesterday afternoon. Robbie, were you going to go to the game if Lockie wasn't playing?
0: It's a good question. We threw that one around, but in the end, yes. Obviously, with ticket allocation through the club, which we're so fortunate to get, absolutely. Yeah, in the end, I was like, we're not missing this. We've been the journey with the boys for 8 years now, so we're super keen to still watch it.
2: And finally, Robbie, how do you feel about him going to Collingwood next year? Because it is his last game for the Lions.
0: Yeah, look, it looks like it will be his last game for the Lions, and let's hope that's a fairy tale finish. There's nothing's been signed or anything yet, Jules. So, look, in principle, I think it looks like it's going to land at the Pies, but nothing's signed yet. He actually wanted to just park it and then use that trade period or the period going into the trade period because he's a free agent. So he just wants to tick off the pros and cons and make sure it is the right decision.
2: Robbie Neal, thank you for your company again. Very different mood after Lockie Neal was cleared to play.
1: And I wonder what this does to Lockie Neal's game. Does this it fill him with more enthusiasm and determination, or is the emotional toil going to play out?
2: Well, he was instrumental in winning last year, his second half. Well, let's talk to someone who would have seen that second half when the Lions won their previous premiership. He's calling the game for us. He is calling his 11th grand final. Clint Wildon from ABC Sport joins us. Good morning, Clint.
3: Good morning to you, Jules. He was exceptional in that second half. And I am bewildered as to how he got off. Not saying you want the best players in the competition playing, and you do want to see someone who's twice a Brownlow medalist, which is for the best and fairest, playing in the competition. But how he ever ended up here, I'm just absolutely staggered when they also had vision that the AFL decided was ineligible because nobody asked champion data in the first place if it actually existed. So this whole argument about whether or not he hit him, which provided first the whole big chunk at the start, there's actually reason to suggest he did. So he could have had what we did last night for 2.5 hours done on Monday, which all comes down to, does someone who hasn't been suspended for 320 games deserve to play? That's the only question.
1: The overwhelming message that we're getting on the text line is exactly what you're saying here, Clint, and more so that this is they're ropeable, that he's been allowed back.
2: Yeah,
3: I still sit on this one. This is where I sit, where I don't want anyone to miss a grand final, but one thing that I've been consistent on in the 25-odd years I've been broadcasting is for the good of the game, not just the AFL here, for the good of the entire code, the code has to stop blokes punching each other. And what we've seen now in that it's okay if you lose your temper and you punch someone if you've gone 320 games without being suspended and if it's a grand final. Now, this is where I'll admit, I reckon any football fan feels a little bit like half and half on this one, but just don't punch him. If this was a football incident, a marking contest, a tackle that's gone slightly awry, if two players are going for the football and someone is a split second late,

0: and all these things do now carry suspensions, I would have said absolutely the exemplary and compelling reasons would be this player has never been suspended. But this is someone who's intentionally punched someone in the stomach. I think Lachie Neale is exceptionally lucky.
1: And he came up from behind as well, so Jack Ginnivan didn't even see him. And, yeah, the vision, well, the odd question about the vision, that was strange, but also coming to the conclusion right at the end of the process that what should have happened at the start, if that was the deciding factor, was a very strange thing. Let's get to...
0: Right. I would say this, Jules. I said to my colleagues on ABC Perth on Monday, I said, what do you think will happen? I said, look... People will immediately go, oh, you're a conspiracy theorist, but the AFL want the best players playing.
1: They do.
0: And they will find a way at the end to see him playing. And that's exactly what we've ended up with.
1: Now, let's get to the grand final itself, Clint. I mean, the Brisbane Lions, three-peat seems to be kind of a historical marker, doesn't it? You know, they will be going to emulate the teams of the early 2000s. Will they get there?
0: I think they're a huge chance. I think it is a grand final where both teams have really good credentials as to why they can win this game. And experience is absolutely on the Lions' side. If you have a look through, so 15 of the 23 for the Brisbane Lions have actually already got two grand finals up their sleeve. In fact, only two Lions haven't been there and done it on the biggest day. And they're the two players that they brought in to strengthen their team this year in Oscar Allen and, of course, Sam Draper. So they will go in knowing exactly what's required. We know how impressive they are. They've got incredible small forwards, which if it is wet, which we believe it might be, I think plays into Brisbane's hands. Zach Bailey is an absolute performer on these days and should have probably won the Norm Smith last year if he hadn't kicked 3 goals, 6. You've got a guy like Will Ashcroft who's looking to join, you know, some of the all-time greats in potentially winning 3 Norm Smith medals, which is, again, ridiculous. He's been in terrific form. Hugh McCluggage has just become an absolute clutch player, as we again saw the other day. I mean, they've got stars right across the ground. What they don't have is they don't have Luke Jackson, who can do absolutely anything. And I think how Luke Jackson performs and how he can bring the likes of Shea Bolton into this game will go a long way to deciding which one of these teams wins tomorrow.
1: All right, Clint, we need your tip now. And do you think the weather will play into that? It looks like it'll be showers.
0: I think it might have a factor. Fremantle have played and won in the wet, but they weren't impressive against Hawthorn the way they played in the wet in that qualifying final. I think that here's where I sit. I'm going to tip Fremantle for one reason. They have been the best team all year. They were very impressive the last time they played the Lions, and I know they've changed that. What we know about Brisbane Jewels is, unlike so many other premiership teams, Brisbane will give you opportunities. And the other thing we know about Fremantle is Fremantle can score and score heavily in a quick period of time. And if they take that opportunity, which will come at some stage, I think Freo can win. So I'm going to tip the Purple to win their first ever play.
2: Well, there you go. They also start slow, generally. Yeah. That's what I was told.
0: They do.
2: They start slow, absolutely. So they're going to have to try and start fast.
0: Yeah. Well, I'll go to this one. I would say this, Joe. The one thing I do know is if Brisbane are in front at half-time, and let's say, they're 20-odd points in front, I wouldn't be at all concerned if I was a Fremantle supporter. I would be worried if I'm a Lions supporter and the Dockers are 20-odd points in front. As you say, the Dockers... They take a while to get going, Freo.
1: Clint Wilden, it's going to be a fascinating game. Thank you, and have a good call on Thursday. On Saturday afternoon, Clint will be joined by Corbin Middlemass, Cameron Ning, Mick Mulhouse, Brett DeLedio, Ray Chamberlain and Kelly Underwood. They're part of our coverage for the grand final. Just, obviously, grand final dominates at the moment, but the AFLW, you can see the 8th place Bulldogs go up against the 14th place Power. That's on Friday, so this afternoon at 1:35. The 11th place Crows go up against the Dockers Sunday at Unley Oval, of course. And the cricket is on.
2: Yes.
1: South Africa playing Australia in a test. So a lot going on.
2: And you can also hear the NBL on Sunday, so plenty to get to. We're going to go to next one of the most remote grand final parties there is in all the land.
1: Yeah, let's go to Trevor Wright, who's an outback Republican. Now, you first alerted us to this story, Joe Laverty. This is an amazing story.
2: I have a friend who said, oh, I'm going to a grand final party. We have to get on a chartered plane and we're going 820 kilometres away to a tiny little pub where the party goes off. It's at the William Creek Hotel. This grand final party is famous and Trevor Wright is the Outback publican. Why are you doing this, Trevor Wright?
3: Joe, you know, you guys get into the thicker things down there. And we thought, look, we are in the middle of nowhere, 200 kilometres from anywhere is the nearest town. So why don't we get everyone to come in from wherever they come from, whether on the stations, in the communities, the whole lot, or they want to drive into town, and let's put on a hell of a party and let's make it a little bit quirky that the majority of them who come in are in their craft or a homemade aircraft or a gyrocopter. We've got Protein Pete coming over in his gyrocopter from Cuba.
2: Oh, my gosh.
3: And if he makes it this time, he'll be laughing.
1: So, Trevor, what's the population of William Creek?
3: What time of year are you talking about? At the moment, it's probably about 40 with everyone that works here, and in the summer it goes down to 2. And it's really driven by the temperatures.
1: And so is this a tradition that people fly in every year to William Creek Hotel for the grand final?
3: It has become a tradition. Originally, we just did it to do something quirky and different and thought, let's give it a go. Let's have a bit of fun. You know, people come from everywhere. Like, we've already got people in from Kingaroy this year coming in. There's a heap coming in from Victoria as well as South Australia. And it just kind of gathered its own momentum because we have a bit of a dinner in the middle of the Unidata track tonight and tomorrow night. And tomorrow afternoon, the pub becomes the MCG and it really goes off.
2: Well, you've got 300 people, so it'll probably, considering you have 2 at times in the population, 300 will feel like you're in the MCG. How are you actually transforming it?
3: Well, from the point of view, some large televisions, a few snacks, you know, just getting people into it. And letting him feel part of the atmosphere, because everything we get up here is on satellite, of course. And I think being out in the middle of nowhere, it's so different and so iconic as an Australian event, especially in South Australia. And we think that Brisbane's going to win because we're pretty much in line with Brisbane. So we've got to show a bit of alliance there. Sorry, Dockers.
1: Well, I think there's a few Brisbane fans in Adelaide. Well, Trevor Wright, that is fascinating. I know so many of us are organising grand final barbecues tomorrow. But
2: and then
1: William
2: I've have to go and buy the snacks. Oh, yeah. I've got to drive across town. Imagine going this far in a gyrocopter.
1: William Creek Hotel. Well, and just quickly, Trevor, where do people sleep? If I mean, the population goes between 40 and 2. Have you got enough accommodation?
3: That's a really good question. I'm glad you brought it up. Normally, we can handle about 60 rooms and that, but after that, we've got a few tents we've found around the place. We throw them out there. And then after that, we've got swags and sleeping bags. So, yeah, people who can't get into rooms stay underneath their aeroplanes or under their helicopter or under their gyrocopter. And it's just get out there and have a go.
1: I love this story.
2: So great. Please send photos. I can't wait to see it.
1: Thank you, Trevor Wright. He's an Outback publican at the William Creek Hotel. Population 2, sometimes population 40. There's going to be 300 people there.
2: It's going to be huge.
1: For the grand final.
2: Imagine the vibe.
1: That is so Australian, isn't it?
2: It is. It's great. It's been going for a couple of years.
1: Yeah.
2: And just gets bigger and more exciting every year.
1: I would love to go 1 year.
2: Yes.
1: I would love.
2: Let's do that.
1: If the Hawks are going to be in so many grand finals, I mightn't get the point. Mightn't get the opportunity. All right, it is 3 minutes to 8. Let's get your traffic.
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5: Good morning, Dorian Tassado from ATM with Adelaide's latest traffic. A little slow going at the moment outbound on the Port Vila Expressway between Hanson Road and Perkins Drive. Other than that, a pretty hassle-free run for that drive into work around all the majors. Plenty of works though, Blair Athol Grand Junction Road near Main North Road, speeds at 40 affecting both ways there, and Sled Amphorus, B Camera, Port Wakefield Road, Parafield Gardens and Bolivar.
1: Thank you, Dorian. Rory McLaren joins us. Good morning, Rory.
6: So, after 8:30, the spin cycle. Catherine Birmingham from ABC News and Mike Smithson from 7 News and In Daily. They will be here. They will be in the studio. They'll be breaking down another 7 days of political spin for you. If you turn your mind back, it was Saturday, the results came out from the Liberal Party AGM. That is going to be one of the topics that we'll be dissecting for you after 8:30. But there are a couple of other issues that have potentially flown under the radar a little bit this week. There's been so much news around. Wednesday was a really big day. Really big day when it came to news. We were talking about the reward for Gus Lamont. We were talking about aged care, the number of aged care beds that we need in our state. But then there was greyhound racing. And this is an issue that has been going on and the inquiry and the inspector for a couple of years now. Well, it's continuing. Did that get the attention it otherwise may have got on another day? The spin cyclists, they'll weigh in on that after 8:30.
1: All right, a lot to get through with the spin cycle. Of course, Catherine Birmingham, Mike Smithson joining Joe Laverty, Rory and myself. Right now, we'll leave you with the news and then AM.
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7: The exciting thing about this announcement is that project now is real. It's a great endorsement by the South Australian Government in our vision for this project and what it can create for South Australia.
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8: Matt Coleman in Adelaide with ABC News. South Australia's university merger is falling short of its international student targets. The business case for the new Adelaide University predicted it could enrol 6,000 additional international students by 2034 compared to the University of Adelaide and UniSA combined. But university statistics show it's enrolled about 4,000 fewer international students in 2026. Compared to the two merger universities last year, the federal government is increasing student visa fees, refusing more visa applications, and restricting family members of international students from coming to Australia. Adelaide University's Jessica Gallagher says the combination of policies has made Adelaide University less attractive to international students.
9: So that is going to see the potential for continued downturns in our international student numbers, and that has some really significant financial consequences.
8: A man involved in a crash at Lewiston west of Gawler last night has died. Around 9 p.m, police attended the crash on Gawler River Road, where the driver, a 24-year-old man, died at the scene. The national body for baseballers paid tribute to a Renmark teenager who died in a car crash at the weekend. Oliver Brown has more.
10: 17-year-old Ryan Prokopek died following a two-vehicle crash on the Sturt Highway near Annadale on Sunday night. Baseball Australia says Ryan was travelling home from a baseball game in Adelaide. His brother and passenger Aidan sustained minor injuries. The driver of the other vehicle, a 17-year-old boy from Renmark, was airlifted to hospital with life-threatening injuries. Ryan was an active member of the local baseball community, with state and interstate clubs offering their support and condolences. Baseball Australia says those that knew him will remember his kindness, cheeky personality, and loving and loyal nature.
8: The Prime Minister will tell the United Nations General Assembly that the world can only confront the breakdown of international rules and the emergence of AI if leaders band together. His National Affairs correspondent, Jane Norman.
11: Anthony Albanese will cap off his week-long trip to the United States, delivering Australia's national statement to the UN. Having launched Australia's campaign this week for a two-year term on the UN Security Council, the Prime Minister is expected to use his speech to make his case. It's understood he'll urge nations to come together and cooperate to confront the major challenges the world's facing, including climate change, emerging technologies like AI, and the breakdown of international rules. Mr. Albanese has previously said the UN needs to modernise and reform if it's to meet those challenges. Jane Norman, ABC News, New York.
8: Police are investigating the theft of Pokemon cards from a Noarlunga toy store overnight. Senior Constable Daniel Isaacson says a man wearing a balaclava and armed with a hammer entered the store on Beach Road, smashed a glass cabinet and ran away through the northern car park.
12: The suspect is described as Caucasian, 183 centimetres tall, aged in his mid-20s and wearing all black clothing. Southern District patrols attended but weren't able to locate him, so investigations are ongoing.
8: The countdown is on to the AFL Grand Final clash between the Brisbane Lions and Fremantle, with the Grand Final parade to take place this morning, Kira Jones reports.
13: This morning's parade in Melbourne will finish up outside the MCG, where players from both sides will be presented on stage before the Premiership Cup is lifted by the two club captains. Fans will then be invited into the famous ground for the team's last training sessions. The final lineups have been confirmed, with Brisbane star Lachie Neale cleared to play after having his one-match suspension overturned by the AFL Appeals Board last night. Fremantle has named an unchanged squad. The Lions Dragons are aiming to become the first club since Hawthorn a decade ago to win three straight premierships.
8: Lachie Neal's father, Robbie Neal, has just told 891 ABC Adelaide that he was a bit surprised his son's suspension was overturned.
14: We knew the provision was there. It was just whether they, at this late stage, as I said, that they would overturn it. We were certainly preparing ourselves for the fact that he wasn't going to play and that, just get in and support him through a pretty tough time. But, it's a funny game, this, isn't it?
8: In basketball, the Wildcats edged out the Adelaide 36ers 98-97 last night, while the Melbourne United downed the Phoenix 86-61. South Australia's weather: Renmark partly cloudy, 31. Mount Gambier showers, 19. Port Lincoln a possible shower, 20. Port Pirie partly cloudy, 29. Adelaide partly cloudy, a top of 23 degrees, currently 18. ABC News.
15: Good morning, welcome to AM. I'm Rachel Mealy, coming to you from the lands of the Turrbal and Yuggera people in Brisbane. On today's program, Australia on alert after a major AI breach. We speak to the National Cybersecurity Coordinator about how we can better protect our critical infrastructure from AI agents. And as footy fans descend on Melbourne for the AFL Grand Final, airline prices are the talk of the town.
16: Footy fans have an absolute right to be angry. This is price gouging. It's killjoy behaviour from the major airlines.
15: A day of pomp and ceremony at the White House has masked the tension between US President Donald Trump and China's President Xi Jinping during a highly anticipated state visit. Donald Trump praised his truly great friendship with the Chinese leader, saying together they had made tremendous strides on the issues facing our two countries. But as the visit unfolded, the continuing stoush between the White House and the US media meant major TV networks didn't broadcast the state visit live. North America correspondent Cayman Gock is at the White House. He joined me earlier. Cayman, the major talks have concluded. Do we know how they went?
17: Well, today was very heavy on pomp and symbolism, but the details about the substance of what was talked about remains in question. Donald Trump literally rolled out the red carpet for President Xi Jinping. He gave him this lavish military ceremony with hundreds of personnel. There was a B-2 bomber flyover. There were marching bands, and he even showed him his new helipad that's been built at the White House. But beyond that fanfare, there are still major tensions between these two superpowers. There has been a trade truce extended till January, but there are still deadly serious matters like China's economic and technical support for Iran, oil it buys from Russia, which helps fuel the Ukraine war. And China also doesn't want the US to support Taiwan's independence and wants it to further delay or cancel this multi-billion dollar weapons sale to Taiwan. The US has also accused China of unfair trade practices and stealing copyright material from businesses, and that includes artificial intelligence. Both the leaders made remarks at the start talking about AI. President Trump has dismissed the need for guardrails and safeguards. Xi Jinping notably stressed that there was a need for the technology to always remain under human control. Now, Donald Trump has made it no secret that he admires the Chinese leader, and he puts great emphasis on these personal relationships and meeting these foreign dignitaries in person. And this is the second time the pair have met this year, but it's also the first time Xi Jinping has been back in Washington, D.C. in a decade, and the balance of power has shifted significantly over those 10 years. President Xi still reiterated today that the two countries should work together and avoid conflicts, but analysts are skeptical about if there is any significant breakthrough from today's talks. However, I would say that in a display of tangible soft diplomacy, Xi Jinping announced that two new pandas will be coming to an American zoo in the coming months.
15: There's always panda diplomacy in these visits. And Cayman, it's pretty extraordinary that none of the major US TV networks covered President Xi's visit live. Because of this dispute over President Trump's attempt to ban some media outlets from the White House, where's that decision at? What's that up to?
17: It was exceptional, and it was a big show of solidarity. So a federal judge ruled overnight that the Trump administration's decision to ban CNN, MS Now, and Politico journalists from the White House was likely unconstitutional and ordered that the journalists' access be restored immediately, at least for the next 14 days as this court case plays out. But despite that judge's ruling overnight, this morning, those journalists tried to come to the White House and they were still denied entry. In fact, some of them had their passes taken off them. So in this show of solidarity, the major TV outlets have been suspending the media pool where they film the president each day and share those images with other media, including the Australian broadcaster, around the world. And that pause has

0: remained in place throughout all of this morning's bilateral meetings because those journalists were still banned from entering the complex. Now, by lunchtime here, those journalists were allowed back in, but those bilateral talks had already taken place. But this is just extraordinary and symbolic that on a day where the president is hosting China's leader in what is the world's most consequential bilateral relationship, that no major US TV network aired live footage of the high-stakes summit. And it's a direct result of the US president's war with the media outlets here in Washington, D.C.
1: Cayman Gok. Experts are warning Australia needs to host frontier AI learning models if the government wants to succeed in regulating the sector. Yesterday, it was revealed that OpenAI agents hacked into a Medicare database in what's believed to be the first AI breach of an Australian government website. Here's political reporter Nicole Asher.
2: As frontier AI marches relentlessly forward, OpenAI's breach of non-public Medicare data has fired a warning shot.
3: Australia simply doesn't have adequate security provisions in place to be able to deal with the threat environment that AI creates.
2: Anna Maria Arabia is the head of the Australian Council on AI Strategy, an independent organisation launching today.
3: Having a breach of this nature impact Medicare, which is such a treasured institution for Australians, is very much an eye-opener. And I think all Australians would be asking, what can we do to better safeguard ourselves against the worst of AI? And what can we do to extract most of the benefits?
2: The Council on AI Strategy's mission is to help answer those questions with the assistance of senior government, business and international AI policy figures.
3: Australia's making consequential decisions about AI. We're deciding on what we build, what we adopt, what we turn down.
2: Andrew Charlton's the Assistant Minister for the Digital Economy and Technology.
4: These companies should not be releasing products that are not safe. Just because they're an AI company does not absolve them of that responsibility.
2: An investigation's been launched into the OpenAI hacking and the three-month delay in notifying the Australian government of the attack. Andrew Charlton again.
4: It's a demonstration of the risks that we are managing and mitigating, and a very stark one because it's the first time that we've been aware of a foreign AI company hacking into an Australian government system.
2: Under planned national standards, AI companies could be legally required to report rogue incidents like hacking. But Anna Maria Arabia says allowing frontier AI to operate on Australian soil is key to regulating it.
3: Things like mandatory incident reporting, security standards for AI data centres, we might be able to strengthen evaluation of those models, but we can't access them if we're not part of that supply chain. And we can only be part of that supply chain in a significant way and to shape them by having training compute onshore.
2: Shadow Defence Minister James Patterson says Australia needs to seize that opportunity to host US-based companies working at the cutting edge of AI.
5: We would have an opportunity to have a say in global AI regulation. We would have a seat at the table that's frankly massively disproportionate to our size and stature on the global stage. And so I think that is a very attractive proposition for any country that wants to have agency.
2: He says it's the difference between having no influence over frontier AI models or some control.
1: Nicole Asher reporting, and I spoke earlier to Michelle McGuinness, Australia's National Cybersecurity Coordinator. Lieutenant General McGuinness, do you have information that this breach is more widespread? We know about Medicare and a handful of government websites. Are there any more?
6: Oh, good morning, Rachel. There's no evidence currently available that indicates that there's a broader compromise to Services Australia Network or other systems.
1: Are you worried about the vulnerability of the government's IT defences to these increasingly intelligent agents?
6: Look, I think this is a very dynamic technology space and we should neither be panicked nor complacent. It's really important that we understand the technology and that we continue to build our security and our resilience, which of course is a journey to ensure that we can protect our services and protect our systems.
1: You are a senior officer in the Australian Army and you're trained to know everything you can about an enemy. How is AI different?
6: Well, I'm not sure it is completely different. We're working incredibly closely with our industry partners and our international partners. You know, I think that's one of the powers of the Australian cyber ecosystem in that we are really strongly connected across our technology leaders who often see and adopt these emerging technologies and understand them. It's really important.

0: And that we do work very closely, particularly with the Frontier AI Labs, in order to understand the threat and to be able to both leverage those capabilities and also defend against them.
1: Are our systems strong enough to defend us from the next AI breach?
0: Our systems are strong and we have great advice. Our technical authority, the Australian Signals Directorate, tells us that the foundations that we've been communicating across the economy, across governments and across industry are still the most important things that everyone can do in this era of AI. But it's really important that we continue to strengthen our cybersecurity posture and build our resilience. We know that we're not going to stop every attack. The important part is that we remain resilient through them, that we identify them, and that we prevent harm, mitigate the consequences.
1: When did you learn of this Medicare and government agencies breach?
0: I learnt on the weekend, the 19th of September.
1: Was that soon enough?
0: Look, there is a lot of discussion around the timelines. We need to adjust the timelines. We need to do better. We needed to be informed sooner of this incident. The systems that are set up have been designed for humans who find vulnerabilities to notify government. This is a very fast-moving space, and we've already engaged very closely with OpenAI on their notification processes to absolutely reduce that time.
1: What does that mean? OpenAI, in this instance, sent an email about this attack to a generic email address. What have you done to improve those reporting lines?
0: It means engaging directly with both victims and with the government and with technical authorities, engaging quickly and early to ensure that we understand what's happened and that we can understand how to prevent harm.
1: Won't your role be constantly frustrated by an inability to exert any power over foreign tech giants?
0: Look, I try not to be frustrated. It is a very fast-moving space and we are working to be as agile as we can. The important part is that we build and strengthen our system so that we're not constantly reacting, but that we are strong and resilient to these threats and then partnering with industry to ensure that we understand the new technologies that are evolving, both to adopt them for our own purposes and defences and opportunities that they bring, but also to defend against any emerging threats.
1: Do you think it's now more urgent for the Australian government to legislate AI standards?
0: I think standards are incredibly important as we move forward and adopt this technology and secure ourselves and build our resilience, both using the technology and defending against threats.
1: Are we shouting into the wind?
0: I don't think so. I think this is a really important thing and we'll do it together with our industry partners and with other like-mindeds.
1: Lieutenant General Michelle McGuinness, thanks for joining AM.
0: Thank you.
1: And Lieutenant General McGuinness is Australia's National Cyber Security Coordinator. You're listening to AM where it's 17 minutes past 8. A month after catastrophic floods struck the Nepal-Tibet border, thousands of people are still missing and communities remain displaced. More than 1,400 people were killed, with more than 5,500 still unaccounted for, including 34 Australians. Meghna Bali reports.
2: Every morning, Maina Pariyar wakes up in a tent. A month ago, she had a home, one she'd lived in for more than 35 years and raised 8 children in. Some days, she walks back to where the house stood.
3: I spent so much time, energy and money building my house, and now everything is lost. All our lifelong hard work is gone. We could not even find a spoon from our house.
2: Devi Ghat sits beside the Trishuli River in Nepal's Nuwakot district. Much of it barely recognisable. Homes have been washed away. Others remain buried beneath metres of grey mud.
3: I feel scared to come here.
2: Hundreds died in this area. More than 1,700 people are still missing. 60 kilometres from the Nepal-Tibet border, this community lay downstream from the collapse of ice and rock that sent a torrent through the river system. Maina's children want her to leave for Kathmandu. She won't.
3: This is the place where I was born. I don't want to leave my roots. If I am nearby, at least I would be able to come and see my place.
2: Thousands of kilometres away, the same disaster has left another family suspended in uncertainty. At her parents' home in Western Sydney, Vaishnavi Kaushikan keeps returning to a map.
4: The fact that it's been 4 weeks is something that I can't myself come to terms with. So it's for us, I feel like it's just it's stagnant.
2: Her sister

0: Shailaja, brother-in-law, and two young nephews were on the Kailash Mansarovar pilgrimage when the flood struck. They're among dozens of Australians still missing. Every day, Vaishnavi searches survivor lists, WhatsApp groups, and Facebook posts. Sometimes she types only a few letters of their surname.
1: But it'll always be just that, no rescue records found.
0: Her parents and other sister are too distressed to speak publicly. So Vaishnavi has taken on much of the searching and the effort to keep her missing family visible.
1: With Shailaja, she's like one third of me. So with not having her here, it's like one third of me is missing. So how do I navigate now until I can find her again?
0: 4 weeks have passed. For families still waiting for answers, very little else has. This is Meghna Bali reporting for AM.
2: Amid Fiji's worsening HIV epidemic, more mothers are passing the virus on to their babies than ever before, despite the availability of free testing and free treatment. From Fiji, Lethe Mavono reports.
3: Bernadetta was 23 when she started losing weight, along with other symptoms. We've changed her name and voice to protect her identity. At the time, she thought she'd picked up an infection. She went to a sexual health clinic.
4: They tested me 3 times and all came up positive, so I accepted it.
3: Bernadetta was HIV positive. The test also told her something she did not know. She was 3 months pregnant.
4: I called my dad and he told me there's nothing you can do about it. You're pregnant now. You'll bear a child. You just have to be strong.
3: She was given tablets to lower her viral load. She never missed a dose, and she bottle-fed her baby on medical advice.
4: That's the only thing I was curious about, was the baby's result, not mine. So when the results came out, they told me it's negative. I was so happy. I was so blessed.
3: Hers is a success story amid Fiji's worsening HIV crisis. 1 in 60 Fijian adults are now infected with the virus. Alarmingly, transmission between mothers and babies is also on the rise.
5: Welcome. We're going to the antenatal clinic. So this is where all the pregnant women get their checkups and scans.
3: At Fiji's largest birthing facility, the Colonial War Memorial Hospital in Suva, all mothers are given a blood test to check their HIV status. Staff say more than 20 women are testing positive here a month. Dr. Priya Kaur is the national lead on the elimination of mother-to-child transmission. She says nationally, 59 babies were born with HIV last year. 18 of them died.
5: That's the highest number ever we've had in a year. These were born to about 332 women. That puts a vertical transmission rate of 18%.
3: The World Health Organization calls for a transmission rate under 5%. Fiji has the tools. Testing is free. Treatment is free. But access can be difficult, particularly for women in rural areas. And Dr. Kaur says stigma still surrounds the virus.
5: They live in extended families and they don't want the other family members to know that they are taking this particular medication.
3: Now 25 years old, Bernadetta is due to give birth to her 3rd child next year. She's urging other mums to get tested, to listen to the medical advice and get help.
4: Your voice should be heard too. Even though your parents doesn't accept your sickness, you have the doctors, the nurses, we have the hub there. They can help you out.
2: Fijian mum Bernadetta, Lethe Mavono reporting. A leading higher education provider has been accused of misleading and deceptive conduct. Students say their careers have been left in limbo because the degrees they studied lacked proper accreditation. National Education and Parenting reporter Connor Duffy has the story.
6: Tessa Coddington is racing to make up for lost time, and her Wagga Wagga Run Club in regional New South Wales helps with the stress. She claims her career as a property valuer has been stalled because her expensive 3-year Bachelor of Property Development, Investment and Valuation at the International College of Management Sydney doesn't have professional accreditation.
7: To take like a pay cut is one thing, but to like delay your career is also another.
6: Most highly skilled or trusted professions, ranging from doctors to teachers to electricians, must hold specific professional accreditation in order to work in their chosen field. Property valuers can do some entry-level supervised roles without accreditation.

0: But without Australian Property Institute recognition, organisations like major banks won't accept their valuations and their qualifications aren't recognised overseas. So instead of a lucrative career in regional real estate, Tessa Coddington says her $45,000 HECS debt has left her the lead plaintiff in a class action alleging the college engaged in deceptive and misleading conduct to its students.
1: I kind of just believe, like, what do you mean this, like, property degree doesn't get me what it says it does?
0: International student Yuvarasi Mutasami has also joined the class action. She works in hospitality because she says the lack of accreditation at the International College of Management Sydney left her unable to advance as a property valuer. She estimates spending almost $100,000 on the degree and tens of thousands more to move to Sydney.
2: There was a bit of guilt because I already spent that much money and my parents paid the course, so like it came from them, and some of them was a loan as well.
0: The International College of Management Sydney declined a request for an interview, but in a statement says it denies the allegations and is defending the proceedings. It said a long-running independent survey of graduate employment outcomes found students who completed its course reported employment outcomes above the national average. It also says professional accreditation isn't a legal requirement for it to offer the degree, but that the degree is recognised by the Australian Valuers Institute. The students started the class action after reading about three similar accreditation class actions taken against public universities, revealed by the ABC last year. The lawyer running the case, Duke Murtiza from Australian Law Partners, says with hundreds of students having their career prospects impacted, the university regulator TEXA needs to be on the ball.
3: Without that oversight and the regulator ensuring that those standards are met, students are exposed to potential hardship through enrolling in courses that don't offer the outcomes that are represented to them.
0: In a statement, TEXA says providers must give students accurate information, and when they fail to do so, they must take action to remediate adverse impacts.
4: Connor Duffy and Miwa Bloomer with that report. When two non-Melbourne teams meet in an AFL Grand Final, the airlines win. Fans have had to pay hefty prices to get to the ground for tomorrow's game between the Brisbane Lions and the Fremantle Dockers. Oliver Gordon reports.
5: Diehard Dockers fans have been waiting more than three decades for a maiden premiership and reckon the airlines know it.
6: It's a bit disappointing, to be honest.
5: London-based Fremantle fan Alex paid significantly less for his Melbourne flights than his Perth-based brother.
6: Straight after the Dockers won the prelim, both me and my brother got online to look for flights. I managed to find some return flights from London to Melbourne for $1,800. My brother, who is flying from Perth to Melbourne, only managed to find some flights for $2,400 return.
5: Not everyone left it so late. Perth-based Fremantle fan Richard Phan was so sure he'd face expensive prices in grand final week, he booked flights back in April.
7: We're confident they'll make it. Well, we got all our details, accommodation and flights and everything five months before they even make the grand final.
5: The Dockers face Brisbane in the AFL decider at the MCG this weekend. Lions fans have been slogged too, some paying as much as $2,000 for return flights from Brisbane to Melbourne.
8: Footy fans have an absolute right to be angry. This is price gouging, it's killjoy behaviour from the major airlines.
5: Greens transport spokesperson Steph Hodgins-May says the situation shows the need for greater regulation.
8: We know the ACCC needs more power to stop this type of price gouging because every Aussie deserves to be able to afford to rock up if their team finally gets in the grand final to enjoy the game and not have to worry about not being able to afford their next month's rent.
5: In a statement, Qantas has said it added 13 extra flights between Perth and Melbourne to help fans get to the final. And not everyone has had to pay thousands for flights. At points this week, Qantas return flights between Melbourne and Perth have been available for $1,532. In a statement, a spokesperson for Federal Transport Minister Catherine King has said Australians deserve to be treated fairly by airlines when travelling. The statement goes on to encourage the Greens to support the Aviation Consumer Protection Bill 2026, which aims to set minimum standards for airlines regarding bookings, delays and cancellations. Jake Nile is chief AFL writer for The Age newspaper and thinks the league could be doing more to reduce fans' flight prices.
9: The AFL has such an entrenched relationship with the major airlines in Australia that you would hope that they could flex some corporate muscle.
5: Either way, tomorrow, history will be made. The Brisbane Lions will be looking for their second three-peat of grand final wins in 25 years. Meanwhile, the Fremantle Dockers will be attempting to win their first premiership since joining the league in 1995.
4: Oliver Gordon reporting. And that's AM for today. AM's executive producer is Michael Edwards. Today's program's been produced by Catherine Gregory. Associate producer is Barney Porter. Technical production by Kem White and David Lawford. I'm Rachel Mealy. Have a safe and happy weekend. It's 8:30.
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11: Good morning, Robbie. How do you feel about it all? Because eventually the decision came back to the fact he had an exemplary record. It's odd that that wasn't considered earlier, don't you think?
12: No, you're spot on, Jules, and that provision is there to be used and it wasn't considered and it should have been. So we certainly feel it's landed where it should have been from the start, but we're just relieved that he's playing. Yeah, we're very pumped.
13: The Voice Grand Final. At 64, you're such stars. Why has it taken you so long to get there?
14: Yeah, I mean, we've seen this application going around on social media, you know, the Voice be a contestant. I mean, let's just say it was happy hour. And we were like, you know what, let's give it a go. Let's write the application. And then here we are now in the Grand Final. It's crazy.
10: This is Breakfast.
11: Yes, good morning to you. It's Friday, Spin Cycle Day. Rory and Joe, so much to discuss, of course. It was this time last week we were still pondering who would become the Liberal Party president. There was a kind of a whiff that maybe Alex Santi could be challenged by Nicola Santafini, but it seemed to be a Santafanti, I should say. It seemed to be a lay-down misère in the end, didn't it?
15: The results are in. Alex Santi is now the Liberal Party president of South Australia. Interesting how this all played out on Saturday, how he opted not to address the media, as is often the custom at this sort of occasion, Joe Laverty. But it's just one of the issues we're going to look at over the next half hour.
13: Yeah, there's a lot to go through. We'll also ask our spin cyclists, Mike Smithson and Catherine Birmingham, who they think the next governor will be, because we will have a new governor in 2 weeks from now.
11: We went through some names with the Premier. He did rule out Hans.
13: He did. That's the one thing we know for sure. Not Hans.
11: And he also ruled out Hans for being one of the AI Royal Commissioners as well.
13: Yes, you're welcome. We've done our research on that. So that's that coming up on the Spin Cycle, which is with you in a moment. But let's get the latest in the news headlines with Matt Coleman.
16: Hello there, Joe. In the news this morning, South Australia's university merger is falling short of its international student targets. The business case for the new Adelaide University predicted it could enrol 6,000 additional international students by 2034 compared to the University of Adelaide and UniSA combined, but university statistics show it's enrolled about 4,000 fewer international students in 2026 compared to the two merger universities last year. A man involved in a crash at Lewiston west of Gawler last night has died. Around 9 p.m. police attended the crash on Gawler River Road, where the driver, a 24-year-old man, died at the scene. Brisbane Lions star Lachie Neale is free to play in the grand final against Fremantle, with the midfielder having successfully overturned his one-match ban for striking. The panel pointed to Neale's exemplary disciplinary record and he'll instead be fined $10,000. And police are investigating the theft of Pokemon cards from a Noarlunga toy store overnight. Police say a man wearing a balaclava and armed with a hammer entered the store on Beach Road, smashed a glass cabinet and ran away through a car park. More news at 9 o'clock.
10: 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Traffic.
17: Good morning. Dorian Tassado from ATM with Adelaide's latest traffic. Traffic lights playing up for the moment in Modbury Northeast Road near Golden Grove Road. A crash too in the city, West Terrace near Gilbert Street. A breakdown in Port Adelaide on the Port River Expressway near Perkins Drive has it gridlocked both ways there. Ongoing works continuing Eden Hills, Shepherd's Hill Road near Sturt Road 40 both ways. Same in Camden Park, Anzac Highway near Morfitt Road. Slowdown for a speed camera, Commercial Road, Seaford Rise and Halsey Road, Elizabeth East.
11: And speaking of traffic, guys, it's school holidays at the end of the day. And Troy Sincock has an important reminder for us. Good morning, Troy.
18: G'day, Jules. Yes, I'm on Forest Avenue at Black Forest. This is a side street just off South Road nearby Black Forest Primary School, where there are signs saying 25 kilometres when children are present. But on South Road, Black Forest Primary School's address, are 40-kilometre school zone signs warning motorists to slow down 8 to 9:30am and 2 to 4pm. Now, with school holidays beginning when the final bell rings today, motorists are being reminded that while the 40-kilometre zones stop from tomorrow until October 10, the 25-kilometre-per-hour school zones don't take a break during school holidays. Now, those reduced speed limits still apply whenever children are present

0: in those areas, whether school is in or not. So in South Australia, 25-kilometre school zones operate on local roads 24 hours a day, 7 days a week throughout the year whenever a child is present. So the rule applies when a child's on the road, footpath or median strip within the school zone, including when they're riding a bike or scooter. And a child is defined as anyone under 18 years of age, as well as a student of any age wearing a school uniform. So the RAA is saying that drivers should look for the school zone signs and white zigzag markings on the road and be ready to reduce their speed if they see a child, even during school holidays.
1: It's always odd because some 16-year-olds look 24 and other people who are like 19 look 15, you know, especially when it, you know, so it's hard to, how do you profile someone's age?
2: I think you just slow down to 25 if
3: you're in doubt.
2: Yeah, you don't want to get in trouble. I quite like that rule because kids will go back to the places they enjoy and they feel familiar with their schools. Often they'll go and play on the playground again. So, and not every kid has good road sense. So slowing down to 25, even during school holidays, very good idea.
1: All right, Troy Sincock there. 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
1: All right, and your weather over the coming days, I should just announce that it's going to be excellent weather today. We're going to get to a top of 23 degrees, but tomorrow, going to be a bit cooler, 19 degrees, a couple of showers around, probably earlier in the morning, so it won't affect your grand final barbecue if you're kicking it off post 2 p.m. Sunday, cloudy, 10 to 21. Monday, partly cloudy, 12 to 27. Gets up to 30 on Tuesday. And I should say at the grand final itself, feels like temperature will be 12 or 13 and a few showers around, maybe during Kylie, maybe during the game. So don't know if that's going to affect the scoring. It probably will. Anyway, let's get spinning.

0: Joining us on the Spin Cycle this morning, Catherine Birmingham, political reporter at ABC News. Welcome, Catherine.
1: Good morning. Good to be here.
0: And someone who doesn't mind giving a gut punch to our political leaders, Lachie Neale style. Ooh. Lachie Neale style is Mike Smithson. Good morning, Smitho.
2: Good morning, Jules. I don't get off, though. I just get, I get slotted every time. And may I say,
0: yes,
2: at last there's just a touch of class on this program with Joe here.
1: Thanks, thanks, Mike. I really like you too.
2: Oh, good.
3: Thanks for the gut punch, Smitho, on the way through there.
0: More gut punches.
3: The velvet sledgehammer, Mike Smithson.
0: I didn't see that one coming, like Jack Ginnivan. Come up behind me. Let's get to the news of the week. I mean, the moderates in the Liberal Party would have felt they were victims of a gut punch on Saturday when Alex Antic got up and claimed the presidency. Now, Catherine and Mike, you were there and you were looking to try and talk to Alex Antic, weren't you, on the way
1: Mike
0: in?
1: Mike wasn't there.
2: You'd say that, and Catherine's given me the filthiest look. I was there in spirit.
1: Mike was not okay. There.
3: That was entirely reasonable there, KB, as well.
0: So before we get into the implications of this, you were looking to doorstop Alex Antic.
1: We were.
0: And
1: we
0: what
1: were.
0: Happened?
1: We spent about 6 hours outside the Hotel Grand Chancellor on Hindley Street on Saturday morning, into the afternoon actually, waiting for Alex Antic after the results of the presidency ballot, which happened fairly on in the day. We were really hoping to chat with him. And in fact, by the end, we got all the entrances covered. I was at the front. Channel 7, not Mike Smithson, but Channel 7 was at the back.
2: Just rub it in, why don't do it?
1: Waiting for him. But he gave us the slip. He did not make an appearance outside the hotel. Everyone else did. We spoke to Nicola Centofanti, his opponent. We spoke to Leah Blythe. We spoke to a number of prominent Liberal identities, Anne Rustin, Trish Worth, but we did not speak to Alex Antic.
4: How did he get out in the laundry hamper or something like that?
1: It's unclear, perhaps Taylor Swift style in the cleaning car.
2: Or he might have been in the boot of a car in the basement and driven out. I sent him a text, having been told, well, no one can find him. I sent him a text expecting to get no reply at all and said, congratulations, we'd love to have a chat to you. And he said, thanks. And no thanks. He said, I'll let others do the talking. But what I think it does show is that Alex is not a mainstream media type person. He's more

0: goes down that right-wing social media. That's how you get to the masses or the audience that he wants to get to. And I suspect that's the way he'll continue his presidency.
1: Well, let's talk about some of the things you did happen to hear, Catherine, from those who did speak to you. What were they saying? How were they trying to position themselves as a result of the vote that played out?
2: Yeah, it was really mixed reactions before the cameras and I think behind the scenes as well. There's a whole range of different opinions around how this will play out over the coming year for the Liberal Party. I think this idea that Alex Antic has put forward around wanting to give the membership more of a say over the policy direction of the party, and keeping in mind that membership has benefited from, or he has recruited heavily into that membership over the last few years. So it's not exactly clear how he's going to do that. He hasn't outlined that. He has made a couple of appearances on podcasts this week, but he hasn't sort of said exactly how he will make that happen. Ashton Hearn has been very clear that she doesn't believe that there'll be any sort of push to bind the parliamentary party to what the membership decides. But beyond that, I can't really see how he would ensure that they do have more of a...
0: It was interesting too, because the government, Blair Boy, came out straight away within an hour and said, well, this just shows beyond doubt, any doubt at all, that the far, extreme right of the party, he was using a few adjectives here just to get his point across, now runs the Liberal Party. He said that Ashton Hearn would become a marionette with Alex Antic pulling all the strings. Now, for anyone who knows Ashton Hearn, that's laughable. She might tolerate Alex Antic as president. She's not going to be pushed around by him, and she's made that politely very clear already.
1: It's really interesting seeing how this has played out since Saturday, publicly and also privately, when it comes to how the Liberals are feeling about this particular vote. If you want to hear from, say, Tony Passon, who was on the program on Monday, basically saying, you know, to paraphrase, not much is going to change, is the line that he used with the three of us. But then you speak to people privately, there are people who are very much concerned about what pre-selections are going to look like. Even if you're an incumbent, what that might shape like over either in the Legislative Council or for the Senate in particular over the next 12, 18 months or so. But then there are other people who are also saying, well, hang on, actually, you know, it's Antic-controlled forces that have been in charge of state executive for a number of years now. So these are some of the things that are being said internally and externally.
2: I think the other thing to note too is One Nation's role in all of this, and the fact that immediately after Alex Antic was elected on Saturday, we got a press release from One Nation welcoming his appointment, saying this is a really good thing for the Liberal Party. They're moving back in the right direction. Alex Antic himself was on a podcast during the week saying that, in his view, the path back to government will involve some level of cooperation with One Nation, which is completely the opposite to what we've heard from Ashton Hearn. She hasn't been open to that really at all. So I think that's another interesting part of this, is how they're going to manage that when the parliamentary wing of the party and the administrative wing have such different views about it.
3: And he's been very vocal. I find it interesting, this argument, because Alex Antic and One Nation to a certain extent as well said the government internet bill, you know, free speech, it's curtailing free speech, we need free speech, transparency, free speech, yet they won't talk to mainstream media. And you see some of the podcasts and the interviews they're doing, they're softball interviews with people who are like-minded. So I don't know how you can argue for free speech and then pick the people that you always want to talk to. And to credit Tony Passon, he will always come on the ABC and chat to us and answer some questions of the day. But I don't know how you say the internet needs to be free, but mainstream media needs to be sidelined.
0: Jules, that's what I'm saying, that Alex Antic is setting himself up to be an enigma that no one knows. It's all mysterious. He runs his own race in his own time, on his own channel, basically.
3: Yes.
0: But that's what he's trying to develop, that persona, and doing it. And us talking about it enhances him even further.
3: I know, but when you're a political figure like him and you say, I just want to talk directly to my people, there should be alarm bells going off, shouldn't there, in our democracy?
4: What's the value in that? Because isn't the point to go and get more people to vote for you? What is the point to already preaching to the converted?
2: Well, I think it's important to note too that Alex Antic has got more social media followers than the Premier. This has been a really effective strategy

0: Well, being on Labor's Senate ticket in South Australia, and I think he'll quite likely be in the federal parliament until he's 80 years old. Now, I'm a bit of a Don Farrell fan, have been for decades, because he is very open, unlike Alex Antic. You give Don a ring, he'll call you back. He's been extremely influential within the state Liberal Party and the federal Liberal Party. He's currently Trade Minister. He's had the year of prime ministers, Labor prime ministers, going back to at least Julia Gillard. He's shaped the career of Peter Malinauskas and others through his former shoppies union days. They call him the Godfather, and that is for a reason, that he does have enormous influence. He bounces back from defeat. I'm sounding like I'm his PR agent. I'm not meant to be saying, Don, I hope you're listening. But what he does do, he deals with the downs very well and bounces back. And he's done that where he was knocked out of the Senate when he had to swap positions with Penny Wong on the ticket. He tried to run for a state seat, and Jay Weatherill came on this very program when he was Premier. It was Spin Cycle. It was a Friday morning, saying, if Don Farrell's in, I'm out, because Jay Weatherill and Don factionally didn't get on. And Jay thought Don was a bit too powerful. Don backed down. A lot of people would have just slunk off into the over the horizon, but he came back. So, yeah, good on you, Don. I hope you are happy in your future.
1: And then there's also Penny Wong here.
2: Yeah, absolutely. Penny Wong, who will be top of the ticket. I think it's interesting to compare and contrast the internal politics of the Liberals this week with Labor. There's really very little fuss around this. They get it done, they put it out, and we move on. I think they've got their AGM coming up next month. We've barely heard anything about it. It's the poles apart.
0: Just one thing I'd say, with if Don Farrell's still in Canberra until he's 80, so what's that, another 5 years or whatever? Watch Peter
3: Malinauskas. I was going to ask, does this help the Mallee for
0: Canberra
3: campaign?
0: It doesn't do him any harm whatsoever if he has aspirations to go to Canberra. And I know I've been pushing that theory on this program for at least 2 years that I can remember, and I haven't changed my mind.
1: Is there another element to this as well? By, these are two within their factions and also within the party at a national level, two very senior figures in Penny Wong as foreign minister and Don Farrell as trade minister, and also special minister of state, if I recall correctly, that roll this forward if they choose not to fulfil the full term. Let's play this out. Say they are elected and return to the Senate, which is highly likely at this stage. They then potentially, if they don't want to serve the full term and they choose to leave, they then create a casual vacancy, and they can essentially, because of where their factional lines sit, help form their successors who will come in to replace them in those respective
0: and
1: roles.
0: And that is ultimately decided by the South Australian Parliament in terms of
1: signed off.
0: But the influence that is put on them, we know where this is all headed. Farrell would have enormous influence in getting his person to the line, whoever that might be. I still don't think that'd be Peter Malinauskas. I don't think he's destined for the Senate. I think he's destined for the seat of Adelaide in the House of Reps. That's what I think.
3: It is 12 minutes to nine. You're listening to Joel Schiller, Joan Laverty, Rory McLaren, Mike Smithson and Catherine Birmingham as we go through the political spin of the week. Let's get to the Premier. He's got a couple of spots he needs to fill, Joe. It's some AI Royal Commissioners and also the Governor.
4: Yes.
3: The Governor.
4: There was a couple of state farewells for the Governor, Her Excellency Frances Adamson, during the week, back to back with all different groups going to say farewell. And we still have no real idea of who the next incoming governor is. Her last day is on October 6. And so we've been flushing around some ideas. We thought Richard Harris, who is the administrator at the moment, and on this program, he said, well, I haven't been asked.
3: No.
4: And also, I'm a bit too busy with other stuff that's going on in my life.
3: Tex Walker came up. He's got not much to do at the moment. Zach Butter's the way to get him back to South Australia and play for Port.
4: We're really starting to spitball some ideas. Hans was ruled out, so don't worry. We've done the legwork on that for you.
3: You always know who's going to be.
4: Yeah, you know. Who is it?
3: Yeah.
0: I know. I don't know. I can make a prediction. Well, I'll tell you who it isn't going to be. Richard Harris, if you believe what he said on the program. Grant Stevens, the police commissioner, if you believe what he's said. Natasha Stott-Despoyer seems to have taken on another role, which would prevent her doing it. Where am I up to now? James Mukey, who was Lieutenant Governor. I spoke to him last night. Said, you're ringing me to... He rang me about something else.

0: you ring me to tell you you're governor. He said, no, I haven't heard anything. Now, a name that was bandied around before Frances Adamson was Susan Newhouse, who is an eminent South Australian with distinguished military service. Now, she had some problems when she was the chair of Minda Corporation. I think that's in the distant past. She would be excellent, and her husband, Peter, would be the perfect foil, who is also very well connected to defence. So that would be my front runner.
1: Because the partner is very, very important.
0: As Rod Bunton has been with Frances Adamson.
2: Let's get to a headache, a thorn in the side of the state government this week, Rory, that they did not see coming. This is an application for an injunction to stop the works for the MotoGP. We don't know where this came from. We don't know who it's from. Someone called Joshua Hogan. And, you know, the government has had to put out press releases. The Attorney General joined us this morning. This would have been a headache they didn't need.
3: Well, I wonder also whether there's an element of this that part of what has happened when it comes to some of the delegation of the decision-making that's happened in recent weeks around this to Blair Boyer. There's an element all tied up here to make sure that this project progresses at pace on schedule, because the timelines, they're really tight. They are really tight. And a reminder that, you know, the public consultation period, that'll wound up on Sunday. They want to try and get works up and going as soon as they can. But the other element that I thought was interesting this morning was hearing from, you know, people like the Parklands Association and some of those other groups who have been pushing back against the development. They didn't really see this coming either.
4: Yeah, well, when we were ringing around yesterday after the Attorney General put out a three-line statement confirming that the application had been filed and that the government intended to fight it, there wasn't any further information about who had actually filed it. So we were ringing around to the Parklands groups, to councillors, MPs, and no one had any idea who this was. So eventually we, through the court, were able to find a name, Joshua Hogan, who filed in the Queensland Registry. But we've got no further details about who this mystery Joshua Hogan is. So, Joshua, if you're listening, we'd love to
1: give us a call.
4: We'd love to chat.
1: And Edwin Kemp Attrill, who is the person who has brought an injunction in South Australia, it came out on social media in just a couple of words. It wasn't me with the response to Kaya Maher's statement that came out regarding the application to the Federal Court on the MotoGP.
4: I think there would be a level of concern in the government about it, though, because they are on such a tight time frame, as you've said, and they did take precautions this time. They're referring it to the federal government when they say they don't actually need to, but they just need to make sure that they're not going to be stalled by these sorts of legal challenges. So I think they'll be pretty keen to squash this one.
3: The other thing that you will probably find out, highly likely find out later today, are the dates next year for the MotoGP event, because the full calendar is scheduled to be released on the 25th of September. That's today. So stay tuned for that. Obviously, we know it will be in November next year, but exactly where it fits in the overall calendar, you'll find out. MotoGP's been making announcements over coming.
0: Now, are we absolutely sure? I know you've discussed it on the program before, just after 7 o'clock. Are we absolutely sure this injunction or attempt to secure one is not mistaken identity?
1: Yeah, I guess they haven't stuffed it up.
3: The Victoria Park question is a live one.
2: No, because
0: it could be the Victoria Park in Queen.
2: No, there was a MotoGP mentioned in the injunction, in the application for the injunction.
4: And
2: that's what we believe.
4: The government has confirmed that it's work associated with the MotoGP. They would have information about
2: it's very
4: the
2: application.
0: Conspiracy or a stuff up? I always go for the stuff up myself.
2: Now, speaking of things of great concern to the government, this is something that I think you're going to cover after nine, Rory. This is the decline of international students at Adelaide University. So this was a $500 million merger that was meant to, and the international students were going to drive the new merger for Adelaide University. We know that there's been headwinds in getting international students. There's going to be visa changes coming up. This is a little bit of a problem, isn't it?
3: Well, this is, let's walk it back. I want to take it back to Smitho, because it was Smitho who sort of delved into this last Friday when he was sitting in the morning's chair as well.
0: Capably filling in for you.
3: Did an excellent job by all reports.
0: You weren't listening. No, obviously not. Sorry.
1: Confirmed.
0: Anyway, please go on.
3: I played catch up.
2: That's another gut punch from Rory to Smitho.
3: That's all right. Just squaring up. He's got a few in over the journey. But let's wind you back. Again, 2019, you know, we know the former Liberal government, they looked to try and get a merger done between

0: Wang UniSA and Adelaide University, University of Adelaide at that stage, couldn't get it done. Labor turns around and says, one of the first real promises that the Premier made, or the now Premier made as opposition leader, was we will do a merged university. Well, let's fast forward to what we have heard.
1: Oh, and promises of up to 6,000 extra students
0: at the time. Well, this is it. What did you hear from one of the senior university people last week when we were talking about this, off the back of what Tony Burke had to say?
2: Well, they're struggling. And under the federal changes to visas and students not being able to bring family with them, et cetera, that's water under the bridge. But those figures today, I was staggered. 4,000 is a long way behind the eight ball that everyone said this is the extra students that emerged to the merged universities will bring. Now, this is on the Premier's head. He was the one who came back or started the ball rolling into, what was that, four and a half years ago, saying this will happen, a merger of the universities. He couldn't foresee that there would be other visa problems up the track. But I tell you what, if they're not getting the international students in, heaven help them, because that's where the money comes from.
0: Because that's it. You know, as Thomas writes in his piece, tens of millions of dollars in lost revenue, Catherine.
3: Tens of millions of dollars in lost revenue, and also hundreds of millions that the government has poured into making this happen. So I think they would be really concerned about how it's tracking. And I think that the comments that we've seen, the really strong comments that we've seen from the the Premier in recent weeks about migration changes would certainly be linked to this. Mm. He would be really concerned about the effect that it's having on the merged university and its future.
1: According to that article from Thomas Kelsall, which you can read online on abc.net.au/news, is that it was 4,000 in the last financial year. So this is the recent changes to the visas and being able to have family come over are really new. So those numbers are, how affected are they by the visa changes, and what more damage will these visa changes do?
2: And Joe, I don't think this is just a blip on the radar for the universities. If this is government policy that doesn't change, there isn't too much light at the end of the tunnel. You've set a precedent here that probably isn't going to change. Now, where would those students go? They'll go to other countries, and we've lost them.
0: Now, let's quickly talk about an issue that maybe didn't get the same level of attention as it otherwise would have, given how long this has been going on for, Catherine. This is an announcement on Wednesday regarding greyhounds.
3: Yeah, so on Wednesday, Rhiannon Pearce, the Sport and Racing Minister, stood up and announced with Sal Perner, who's the Greyhound Industry Reform Inspector, that the greyhound racing industry will be allowed to continue in South Australia based on a recommendation of Sal Perner. I thought it was interesting timing that happened on Wednesday morning, a couple of hours before the Gus Lamont press conference that where the Premier and SA Police were as well, because that was always going to be the biggest story of the day. So I think it was crafty planning from the government there to make sure that the greyhound story was always going to be overshadowed in the bulletins that night.
1: Do you think that?
2: Yeah, I think that is a conspiracy, Catherine. The two might have been arranged weeks ago and just happened to fall on the same day.
1: You could change it though, right?
4: Well, we do have to leave this spin cycle there. Tips for the grand final quickly.
3: I reckon Freo. I'm going Freo.
2: Hopefully Freo.
4: Rory?
0: Football.
4: Joe?
1: The 64. In the voice.
4: I'm going to go for the I'm going to go for the Lions by about 5 goals. Rory, after 9.
0: You're going to hear from Nicola Spurrier, because yesterday afternoon SA Health put out an alert relating to measles and an outbreak, and quite a few sites, particularly across Adelaide's southern suburbs at specific times, that potentially could be exposure locations. So you'll hear from Nicola Spurrier after 9, and a cracking What's the Story morning, Rory, for you today, for your chance to win on the morning's program. Stay tuned for your challenge after 9.
4: Are you going to ask Nicola Spurrier whether she's going to be the next governor?
1: Yes, do that. Put on the list. I'm going to be away on leave next week. Sonia and Spencer are going to be back with you. You're on leave as well, Jules.
4: Yes.
1: So I'll see you in a week on afternoons.
4: Yes, and I'll be back on Monday week, of course, for breakfast with Sonia. Enjoy the week. Enjoy your grand final party, or vote for the 64 on the voice. We'll be back next week. But Rory, after 9.
5: If it's being talked about in your community,
6: 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Misleading or deceptive or predatory conduct can really take hold, and that's what we really want to

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2: Matt Coleman in Adelaide with ABC News. The national body for baseball has paid tribute to a Renmark teenager who died in a car crash at the weekend. Oliver Brown has more.
3: 17-year-old Ryan Prokopek died following a two-vehicle crash on the Sturt Highway near Annadale on Sunday night. Baseball Australia says Ryan was travelling home from a baseball game in Adelaide. His brother and passenger Aidan sustained minor injuries. The driver of the other vehicle, a 17-year-old boy from Renmark, was airlifted to hospital with life-threatening injuries. Ryan was an active member of the local baseball community, with state and interstate clubs offering their support and condolences. Baseball Australia says those that knew him will remember his kindness, cheeky personality, and loving and loyal nature.
2: A man involved in a crash at Lewiston west of Gawler last night has died. About 9 p.m. police attended the crash on Gawler River Road, where the driver, a 24-year-old Queenstown man, died at the scene. Israel's Prime Minister Benjamin Netanyahu has predicted that the regime in Iran will fall despite it surviving 7 months of the war launched by the US and Israel. America's editor John Lyons is in New York.
4: In an address to the United Nations General Assembly, Mr. Netanyahu said the people of Iran would inevitably rise up against what he called the lies, corruption and cruelty of the government in Tehran. He spoke to an assembly with many empty seats after scores of delegates walked out as he arrived to speak. Facing upcoming elections, Mr. Netanyahu struck a defiant tone, dismissing allegations of genocide in Gaza as a lie and vowing that Israel would never back down. Earlier, Palestinian leader Mahmoud Abbas told the assembly the only solution to the conflict was a non-militarized Palestinian state alongside Israel.
2: Tech and AI industry leaders are arriving at the White House for a dinner with the US President Donald Trump and his Chinese counterpart Xi Jinping. Here's Sarah Amir.
5: Amazon's Jeff Bezos, OpenAI's Sam Altman, Nvidia's Jensen Huang, and Alphabet's Sundar Pichai are among the tech bosses who are attending the dinner. It's the second time the two world powers have met this year. They've been discussing security, technology, and super intelligence, which is Donald Trump's made-up name for AI. Chinese state media has reported Mr. Xi has also asked the US president to prudently handle the Taiwan issue. Yesterday, the two leaders announced that a truce on trade had been extended as the state visit kicked off.
2: Administrators of a collapsed Sunshine Coast caravan manufacturer have revealed the company owes $9 million to more than 100 creditors. Josh Dye reports.
6: Caloundra-based Australian Off-Road plunged into administration last Tuesday after the 26-year-old company suddenly shut its doors the week before. Administrators revealed the extent of the company's financial woes during the first creditors' meeting yesterday. 47 customers have paid $2.25 million in progress payments for unfinished and unbuilt caravans. Employees, the tax office and suppliers are owed nearly $7 million, but AOR's assets are worth less than $1 million. A sale campaign is underway to find a buyer to help recoup money for creditors.
2: Crowds are gathering in Melbourne's CBD for this year's AFL Grand Final parade. Ethan White is there.
7: The energy is building as both Brisbane Lions and Fremantle Dockers supporters begin to line the parade route around Melbourne's sporting precinct. Teams from both sides will be travelling in the convoy, departing from Melbourne Park, travelling through Birrarung Ma, and finishing at Yarra Park outside the MCG. This year's parade is being led by the Wiggles, with the children's band entertaining families at the start line before the parade gets underway. Both sides will then appear on stage before competing captains lift the Premiership Cup together. The parade kicks off at 10:30.
2: The Weather Bureau says temperatures in South Australia tomorrow will be a bit cooler than initially forecast. The weather for the AFL Grand Final in Melbourne has cooled, with temperatures likely to feel about 12 degrees, along with rain in the morning and showers lingering around the bounce. Forecaster Ursula Connor has told 891 ABC Adelaide that for those planning barbecues in SA, it will be cool in southern parts.
8: For Adelaide and sort of south of there, we'll see temperatures in the sort of mid to high teens, with just a chance of a shower. But if you're anywhere a bit further north, we'll still be seeing plenty of sunshine and those temperatures right up into the 30s.
2: And Renmark today, partly cloudy, 31. Mount Gambier showers, 19. Port Lincoln, a possible shower, 20. Port Pirie, partly cloudy, 29. Adelaide, partly cloudy, a top of 23 degrees.

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7: When we hear that an AI agent has accessed a government system, does that make this potentially very different to a conventional cyber attack?
8: Yeah, it does. Evaluating agentic AI on its trajectories is what the new Office of AI should treat as a core governance capability.
7: So we're talking about the how here.
8: Yes, exactly.
1: Rory McLaren.
7: Cases of measles have been found in teenagers living in Adelaide. Multiple exposure sites have now been identified, mainly across the southern suburbs. Chief Public Health Officer Nicola Spurrier will join you to tell you what you need to be aware of. Also this hour, the dredger is in the water, but after a series of setbacks sparking community concern, questions are growing about what is happening off our coastline as a part of this sand replenishment effort. And before 10, you'll get a weekend listen. Two women from very different backgrounds have come together to create a podcast, The Parts We Hide. They're designed to be honest conversations about what people might carry quietly. You'll hear from the hosts later this hour. You also have a chance to win by playing What's the Story Morning Rory. You'll get your challenge sometime between now and the 10 o'clock news. It is approaching 7 minutes past nine. And last week, South Australia recorded a measles case in a teenager who'd recently returned from overseas. Now, three more teenagers have been infected, all linked to that original case. So with concerns the highly contagious virus could spread further, health authorities are on alert. What happens next? Professor Nicola Spurrier is the Chief Public Health Officer with SA Health. Professor Spurrier, welcome.
9: Good morning. Yes, we are really concerned about this outbreak because we've now got four cases and three linked to this original case. And I think it's a really salient lesson for South Australians is if they're travelling overseas, there is measles everywhere. It doesn't matter which country you're going to. We are seeing really high rates of measles and it's a risk to you as a traveller. So before you go, treat it as a travel vaccine. Make sure that you've got two doses of the measles vaccine in your system and that you're immune. So you're protecting yourself. But also importantly, you know, as South Australians, we like to look after each other and so that when you come back, you're not then also able to infect other people.
7: On that, Professor, is it inevitable that it will spread further in our community?
9: Well, we still have a very highly vaccinated community, but you need between 93 and 95% of people in your community to be vaccinated to have what we call that herd immunity. And that's when we've got measles elimination status because it's not being transmitted in our community at the moment. But if we look at the UK where their measles vaccination rates have really dropped way below 90, they've lost their elimination status and it is in their community for people to think about every single day. But we don't want to get to that state. So in terms of this outbreak, I'd be surprised if we have it spreading further and further. But if I can just say to people, one case of measles in an unvaccinated community will spread that to approximately 14 other people. They then would spread it to 14 other people. All of those people would spread it to 14 other people, each one of them. So you can imagine how quickly it could spread, which is why we absolutely have to protect ourselves and our community through vaccination.
7: Let's talk about these latest cases, this information that SA Health released late yesterday. There is quite a list of exposure sites now, including a major shopping centre, Marion. That is potentially quite a few people who may have been exposed. How concerning is that for you?
9: Well, it is concerning because even if the person's left the shopping centre, if they're in an enclosed area, it's infectious there for 30 minutes after they've left. So it is a lot of people, and that's why we've got quite broad times for people to look at. So if you have a look at those sites, the first thing you

0: you be saying to yourself, am I fully vaccinated against measles? And people of my generation may have only had one vaccine. So people born when the vaccine was introduced in 1966, so from then to about the mid-80s, you may have only had the one dose. If that's you, go and get yourself a second dose. People prior to that will have actually had measles, most likely, and so that's why we're saying it's from that date onwards. But most younger people will have had two doses. Of course, there are some people that have decided not to vaccinate their kids, and those people need to think, should I be actually making that decision? Go to your GP, have that conversation, and say, isn't this the best thing for my little one?
1: Nicola Spurrier, how do you know how many vaccines you've had? Because there'll be people in the community who are listening to you this morning, you know, maybe my age, you know, in my early 40s, some a lot older, going, I can't remember how many vaccinations I've had.
0: Yeah, so since we've had the immunisation register, Australian immunisation register, most of the kids, you know, my young adults and my family, they're in their mid-20s. I've got all of that on their immunisation register. But as you said, people who are older won't have that. It is absolutely safe to have another dose, even if you're not sure. So that's why we're saying if you were born from 1966 onwards, particularly, you know, around up to the early 1990s, it's probably better just to get another dose. And again, discuss that with your GP. In this instance, in fact, because we really want to be protecting people, we're working with Holdfast Bay Council, and they're having a particular special clinic this afternoon for the school community, for
1: right.
0: Brighton High community. And we're actually saying, of course, if you're not vaccinated at all, please come and get your vaccine. If you've only had one dose, come and get another one. And we're also saying if you just want a booster and you don't know, we're very happy to give that additional dose because we're concerned about this little outbreak.
1: So that is, just tell us a little bit more if you can, some detail about that pop-up clinic, Professor.
0: Yeah, so it's this afternoon. I'm just struggling to have the address and those sorts of details.
1: Yeah.
0: I think it's from 2 o'clock, but all of the parents will have received this information yesterday. We were very keen to get it out very quickly, and we're very grateful for Holdfast Bay to be putting that on.
1: That is the voice of Professor Nicola Spurrier, South Australia's Chief Public Health Officer. It is 12 minutes past 9 on 891 ABC Adelaide Mornings. We are talking about this measles outbreak, an alert that went out yesterday afternoon relating to three more cases of measles in teenagers in South Australia, linked to a case from last week that was reported as well. Now, Professor, you did talk about you know, where we are sitting when it comes to the percentage of South Australians who are vaccinated at the moment. How are we sitting?
0: Well, we are 93.3%, so we're pretty close to sliding down below that, where we wouldn't be able to say we've got, you know, absolute herd immunity. And we're still pretty good in terms of knowing we'll keep the elimination status. But every year when I look at the vaccination rates for our young ones, it's been dropping. And I know it's very difficult as a parent to know what the right thing to do is when you hear a whole lot of information through different media channels. And it can be very stressful for parents. But you know what? The one person who really cares about you and your child is your local doctor, is your GP. So if you've been one of those parents that think, I'm not quite sure, please go to your GP and have a good conversation, and they'll be able to explain to you the science and the basis for the importance of vaccination.
1: What should people be looking out for when it comes to the first signs of illness?
0: Yeah, this is a good one because we haven't seen measles very much. So it starts off a bit like a cold, with a cough, a runny nose, but conjunctivitis or really red eyes is quite a significant feature of measles, and then also a fever. And then a few days later, you get a rash, starting on the face and then travelling down the body, and you will be really sick. You won't feel good at all because measles is a horrible, horrible infection. And way back when I was a junior paediatrician, I saw a couple of cases and they stick in my memory about how sick these little ones were. In terms of the infectious period, it is a day, 24 hours before you actually get any symptoms, and that's why it also spreads easily because you don't even know that you've got it. And then there's a couple of very severe consequences or complications

0: be pneumonia, but there's also encephalitis, which is an infection and inflammation in your brain. So that's why this is a really serious illness. It's highly infectious, but it's also clinically absolutely really serious.
1: Lots of texts coming through on 0467 922 891. Professor, I want to take a couple of these texts if I can. BK would like to know, I had measles as a child. Am I immune for life?
0: Yes, so that would be the case if you've got definitive evidence that you had measles. I've had my blood taken and had my serology done because I, as a healthcare worker, as a paediatrician, that was important that I know that. I would be saying if you were born before 1966, then you don't need to worry about a measles vaccine.
1: Another text here, do you need constant boosters for measles, or once you've had it as a child growing up, that's it?
0: So we go with our Australian ATAGI advice, so it's two doses to give the best protection. Now, clearly, when we've got an outbreak like this, we will be saying to people, if you'd like an extra dose and you're definitely being exposed, we would consider giving a booster at that point.
1: Now, when it comes to the exposure sites, I want to direct people to the SA Health website, sahealth.sa.gov.au/health alerts. You can get a rundown as to exactly where and when these potential exposure sites have been identified. But just to rattle off a few of them for you, Kmart Westfield, back on both Friday the 18th of September and Monday the 21st of September, the Morfitt Vale Stadium on Saturday the 19th of September, Brighton Secondary School. We've already mentioned that particular school, Professor Spurrier, on the 18th of September. The Il Mexicano restaurant in Hyde Park on the Thursday the 17th of September, the St. Louis Cafe just down the road there on King William Road as well on the same day. Costco at Adelaide at Kilburn, and also the Costco petrol station, both on Thursday the 17th of September. But for the full detail as to where and when, jump onto sahealth.sa.gov.au/health alerts if you have been in and around those areas at those times. Professor Spurrier, stay with us. Lisa has called in. Hey, Lisa.
2: Hi, how you doing?
1: Lisa, you've got a question.
2: Yeah, I was just wondering, I wasn't able to have the MMR vaccine as a child because I'm allergic to egg. Has the vaccine changed that I can have it now?
0: So the people that we don't give MMR to, and that's because it's a live attenuated, so it's being changed so it doesn't give you measles, vaccine is children less than 6 months of age, pregnant women, and people who are immunocompromised. So definitely be going to your GP and having a conversation about your particular situation.
2: Cool. Thank you.
1: Lisa, thank you very much for your call. Professor Spurrier, when it comes to vulnerable groups, unvaccinated, you know, you've clearly identified as one vulnerable group, but beyond that?
0: So the other groups that would be vulnerable are people that have some immune compromise. So they might be on cancer treatment, for example, and their immune system is not able to fight infection as well as it normally would. So in this instance, if you feel that you could have been exposed and had a significant exposure and you're worried, again, speaking to your GP is worthwhile, because there's other ways we may be able to offer protection in that sort of instance if you were considered a very high-risk close contact.
1: Just working back on some of the information you provided here, we've got a text. I was born in 1972. How would I verify if I've only had one, and does it matter, or should I just get another one?
0: I would just get another one. I could just about guarantee in 1972 you'd have only had one.
1: More texts coming through here. How do you catch measles? This person would like to know.
0: Yeah, that's a good question. So measles is transmitted as an aerosol, and so little aerosol droplets come into the air as the person's breathing or coughing who's got measles, and they're tiny little, they're different to droplets which are heavier and drop on the ground. These are very fine, and so it hangs in the atmosphere, and that's why even up to 30 minutes after somebody's been in an enclosed space, you could still catch measles if you walked in there. So basically, when you are exposed to the aerosol, it gets into around your eyes, up in your nose and in your mouth, and then you start to incubate that disease.
1: Another text here. My daughter attends Brighton. She is vaccinated. Is there any risk?
0: So We do occasionally see cases in people that have had two measles vaccines because it is a really good vaccine, but nothing is 100%. And so still watch out for symptoms in your child. And if you get concerned that they develop any symptoms in that 10-day period, give the GP a call and they'll organise for a test to be done so that you don't spread it to anybody else.
1: Helen has a question for you as well, Professor Spurrier from Torrens Park. Helen writes, I'm 81 and I can't remember having measles, but clearly can remember chickenpox. Should I go and have a measles vaccination?
0: No, you'll be absolutely fine, Helen. You will have definitely had measles as a young one, but it was so endemic. It was around, you know, just people just thought, oh, well, that's what life's about, little ones getting all these infectious diseases. So, no, you wouldn't need to have a vaccine.
1: Another text in. I think you've covered this, Professor Spurrier, but how often do you need to revaccinate? How long does it provide protection for?
0: Yeah, so we say the two courses, so the two doses, is sufficient to provide really excellent protection.
1: We are trying to get Carol from Woodville on the line. I think she's got a comment as well here at 20 minutes past 9 on 891 ABC Adelaide Mornings with me, Rory McLaren. You're listening to Professor Nicola Spurrier, South Australia's Chief Public Health Officer, about this measles outbreak that has her concerned and others within SA Health. Carol did text in to say, Professor Spurrier, the generation before us had to experience these dreadful diseases. I had an aunt that suffered polio as a teenager and a friend's father that became deaf from measles. They vaccinated their children when they became available, and so they didn't suffer the same fate. One generation on, and influencers, etc., are giving them misinformation and causing harm again. If people want information, they want medical information, where should they be turning to, Professor Spurrier?
0: Well, definitely the SA Health website or the Australian Government website with the Australian CDC, but our website's got a lot of comprehensive information. But I can understand why some people go, oh, I don't trust government. You know, I get that. So the one person, as I said before, that really cares about you and your health and your family's health is your local GP or indeed your local pharmacist. So those are the people, if you really want to have a face-to-face, is make a time and see those people and get the right information.
1: Another interesting perspective here, and I'd like to get your response to this as well, Professor Spurrier, from Libby on the text line. Has mention been made that most migrants, any age, may not have been vaccinated in their home country? What sort of outreach services are there to particularly engage with new arrivals to Australia?
0: Yeah, that's a really good point. And we do provide information to those groups as well. And we've got the Migrant Health Service that assists and various other community groups that assist people coming into Australia. But that's another group who may have only had one dose of vaccine. We say, you know, from 66 onwards, because that's when we started a vaccination program in Australia. But there have been different vaccination programs in other countries.
1: Another question here. How much does the measles vaccine cost?
0: Well, fortunately, it's on our national immunisation program, so it's completely free when you have your child vaccinated when at the right times when they're young. But if you, for whatever reason, your parents didn't vaccinate you and you missed out, then you'll now need to go and get those vaccines. And I am pretty sure I've got this correct because we introduced a new measles vaccine program which allowed us to actually provide catch-up for free for people.
1: Another question here, Professor. Is the vaccine oral?
0: No, it's an injected vaccine. So it's just like a standard vaccine, you know, that you would normally have as an injection into a muscle.
1: Because we know, like, for example, with the influenza vaccine, particularly for children, we know that there is the option of the nasal spray. That's not a prospect here.
0: No, wouldn't that be good if we could give all our vaccines by nasal spray? I'd love it too, but no, unfortunately, it's only that flu mist at this point in time.
1: Trust me, it would go down very well in our household, Professor.
0: Exactly.
1: Don't worry about that. Before you leave us, you're not going to become the next governor, are you?
0: Don't you think I've got plenty of work to do, as we can see today?
1: So your phone hasn't rung?
0: Only from you and I think 5AA.
1: Okay. Professor Nicola Spurrier, thank you.
0: Thank you.
1: The Chief Public Health Officer there, Professor Nicola Spurrier on 891 ABC Adelaide Mornings. Lots of you with texts about measles. Thanks for your contributions to that discussion to kick off the program today. It is almost 25 minutes past nine. Your chance to win today by playing What's the Story Morning Roar. You'll get your challenge very soon. But next, the boat, it's in the water. But is dredging actually happening off our coast?
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1: It has been a hot button issue for the coastline of Adelaide's north. Dredging has begun off the coast, but shortly after it began, it has appeared to stop. Now, first, it looked like the boat got stuck on a sandbank, and then there was pausing for water testing, and then yesterday, a photo was doing the rounds of the dredger very close to the shore at Henley Beach. The community have concerns and are asking what is going on. Aria Balkas is the member for Colton. She joins you. Hello, Aria.
6: Hi, Rory. Good morning. Good morning to the listeners.
1: Aria, what's happening?
6: Look, I think for those of us that have lived along the beach our whole lives, we feel really strongly about protecting our coast. I grew up on the beach, and when I ran for Parliament, one of the main things that I was focused on was getting a commitment to make sure that the sand could come back from our northern beaches back down to our southern beaches. And we got one. We got the $190 million commitment over 20 years for our sand replenishment program, and that's what we're seeing happening now at West Beach. So last week, we got the approval for dredging. Dredging had commenced. And out of the abundance of caution, testing is undertaken. Testing that doesn't necessarily occur as a result of the program, but again, because out of the abundance of caution, those delivering the program wanted to make sure that it is happening as it should be and that our community is safe. So I know that... The community has questions, and my main role to date has been to make sure that I'm out in the community, making sure that locals get the answers, but also making sure that our community groups like our Surf Life Saving Clubs that do such a great job on our coastline are also kept up to date, and that's exactly what we've been doing.
1: So why has dredging been paused?
6: It was paused. What happens essentially, I suppose I'm not a scientist, but the dredge brings sand from under the water from our northern beaches back down to our southern beaches, particularly, of course, in my electorate of West Beach. Each barge is then tested to make sure that it's the sand is safe and it is as it should be deposited. It's paused because out of the abundance of cautions, there was sulphide detected at West Beach, and they needed to make sure, they had to do extra testing to make sure the sand that was being deposited was safe for the community. But it is safe, it is absolutely safe, and the program is proceeding forward, which is very exciting for my local community as well.
1: But just on that, you talk about there have been elevated hydrogen sulphate readings. What does that actually mean?
6: Again, I'm not going to pretend to be a scientist here, but what I do know is that the scientists and the people working on this program are working around the clock to make sure that the program is delivered, but it's also delivered in a way that the community is safe and that it is, in accordance with the parameters that they're working within. So sulfides were detected at West Beach. They wanted to make sure it was not the dredging. They've done a test again of the sand that has been dredged, and it hasn't come up with any. There aren't concerns. So again, scientists are working out of the abundance of caution. My job is to make sure that the community is kept up to date. And that information is, if they've got any questions, like I'm at the end of the phone or end of an email to make sure that I'm there. And that's exactly what I've been doing.
1: Okay, so let's work through some timelines from here, Aria.
6: Yep.
1: So now that as you point out, we've had this elevated detection when it comes to hydrogen sulfide found. What happens next? How quickly do things get back up and going? Are they already back up and going?
6: Yeah, they should be they're getting back up and going very quickly now. Like I said, they're working around the clock to make sure the program can be delivered, and it should be imminently getting back up and going. But as I said, you know, my job at the start, Rory, was to make sure that we got this commitment. This is a commitment that my community has been fighting for a really long time. When I grew up, you know, doing sand dune checks to make sure that there was enough sand on our coast, take the politics out of it. This is a local issue for me, and it's a place that I'm going to live in for the rest of my life. My job now is to make sure that we've got the commitment.